Is the bond market screaming about Trump's war? The biggest market on earth just flashed a warning red light. The 10-year Treasury yield jumped Thursday to 4.71%, the highest since January of last year. 7.1%, the highest since January of last year. Before Trump's war with Iran started in late February, that yield sat below 4%. Brent crude surged 7% Thursday and touched $100 a barrel. The 30-year Treasury hit 5.18%, the highest since 2007, right before the crash. Traders now put better than 1 in 3 odds on the Federal Reserve raising rates next week under its new chairman, Kevin Warsh. One strategist put it bluntly, quote, yields aren't going down unless oil does. That $30 trillion bond market sets the price of your mortgage, your car loan, and your credit card. 30-year mortgages just hit closer to 7%. Wall Street bets on war. You pay the bill. Why is Trump holding disaster money hostage? 25 states in the District of Columbia sued the Trump administration Thursday in federal court in Rhode Island. Homeland Security announced on July 10th that it'll hold back 20% of the grants states use to guard against terrorism and cyber attacks unless those states rewrite their election rules first. They'd have to switch to paper ballots, hand audit at least 5% of them, and run every voter through a Homeland Security database. States were allocated more than $740 million this year, so at least $148 million gets frozen. The complaint says it plainly, quote, Congress never gave DHS or FEMA authority to rewrite state election law, end quote. The Constitution hands elections to the states, not the president. So Trump's starving them of the money that keeps their people safe until they hand him the keys. Nearly 150,000 Californians just lost their vote. New state data shows 148,000 mail ballots got thrown out in California's June primary, a rate of 1.73%. That's up sharply from 2 years ago. The biggest reason so by far was lateness, more than 93,000 ballots. Another 44,000 died over signatures that didn't match the county's records, and 8,000 more showed up with no signature at all. Tulare County in the Central Valley posted the worst rate for the state. Experts suspect the Postal Service because postmarks now get stamped at processing centers that keep getting consolidated farther and farther away. One researcher said the spike, quote, really does demand the question, why is this happening? Meanwhile, Trump's Justice Department is investigating Los Angeles County for slow counting. Actual mail fraud runs 4 cases per 10 million ballots. The real threat to your vote is a gutted post office. Is forced labor really why Trump wants new tariffs? The Supreme Court struck down Trump's emergency tariffs back in February, so he went shopping for a new excuse, and he found one. Yesterday, his trade office slapped tariffs on 60 trading partners, 10% on 22 of them and 12.5% on the rest, and declared it's all about stopping goods made with forced labor. The legal average rate is 3.5%. The Progressive Policy Institute figures the bill lands on Americans at $100 billion a year. Congressman Richard Neal wasn't buying it. Quote, today's forced labor justification is too convenient to be taken seriously, he said. Brazil, hit with 12.5%, is heading to the World Trade Organization. Forced labor is real and ugly. Using it as a fig leaf for a national sales tax on working families is uglier. Healthcare. Why do we pay the most and get the least? Progressive Democrats held a shadow hearing on Medicare for All Wednesday, led by Pramila Jayapal and Debbie Dingell, because the majority won't hold a real one. Dr. Dajit Singh, who heads Physicians for a National Health Program, told them at least, quote, 35 cents of every healthcare dollar is wasted on insurance administration, not on care, on paperwork, and profit. We spend twice what other rich countries spend per person, and 28 million of us still have no coverage at all. A Yale study found single payer would save about 68,000 lives a year and $450 billion. More than half of House Democrats have signed on. Republicans, though, went the other way, cutting Medicaid and letting insurance subsidies

0: This is the Tom Hartman Program.
1: All right, welcome back to the third hour of our program. I mentioned before the break that Ben Wickler would be with us right now. But he's doing a book event. He's got his new book out, and he's doing a book event someplace. And his publicist just called and said he's running a little late. He'll be with you at 11:30 Pacific time. He'll be here at the bottom of the hour. So I'm going to pick up your calls here for the next half hour. And then after that, the final half hour of the program, Internet God's willing and all that sort of thing, I want to do a deep dive with Ben into how do we reform and the Democratic Party and win some damn elections. So let's pick up some phone calls. Steve in Oaklawn, Illinois. Hey, Steve, what's on your mind? Steve, you are on the air.
2: Yeah, this is Steve from Oaklawn. Yep. I wanted to talk about what the Democrats should be doing. They should be taking their case to the people by saying that what they're going to do.
1: Mm-hmm. I agree.
2: Instead of just
1: The problem is there's not a consensus. You've got the Democrats like Jared Golden or Marie Glusenkamp Perez, who are taking corporate money and AIPAC money, and they don't like Medicare for all, and they don't think that we should strengthen Social Security or whatever. And then you've got Democrats like AOC and Bernie who are saying no, we need to do these things. And until the party achieves a consensus, I mean, this neoliberal split that started in 92 with the Clinton presidency, it's been narrowing. But, I mean, the party was almost entirely neoliberal until about 20 years ago, maybe 15 years ago. And now it's, I think it's about 50-50 right now. And so that's the challenge, Steve.
2: Yeah, well, my suggestion is to come out with tax the rich.
1: Mm-hmm.
2: That's a no-brainer.
1: Well, it should be, except I can name a half a dozen Democrats who would oppose that.
2: That's ridiculous.
1: I agree. But they're getting big money from those billionaires. So problem. When these five corrupt Republicans on the Supreme Court, in the Buckley decision, the Bilotti decision, and the Citizens United decision, and arguably Snyder and McCutcheon, in these decisions, when they basically said it's legal for billionaires or big corporations to own politicians and judges, and in fact, it's even legal to give them bribes, you just have to do it after they've performed the service, and then in that case, it's a gratuity. That was the Snyder decision 2 years ago. When they did that, they established a different set of rules for America, and that's why you've got some Democrats running by the old rules of we do the right thing for the people, and you've got some Democrats running by the new rules of, hey, whoever pays the bill gets to be who pays the piper.
2: Well, I hate money in the first place, but pay down the national debt. Can they come out with a plank that says pay down the national debt and tax the rich and provide health care?
1: Yep.
2: And cut some of the defense. That's such a huge part of our problem.
1: Yeah.
2: We spend so much on defense.
1: Yeah, it's crazy. It's crazy.
2: Now, when Japan started to get their economic engine going after the World War II and Germany too, they weren't allowed to spend anything on defense, so they had all their efforts into the economy.
1: I get it. No, our defense man, in his Cross of Iron speech, Dwight Eisenhower famously said, every plane that flies, every ship that is launched signifies, in the final sense, a theft from those who are hungry, those who are homeless, those who are in need.
2: That's right.
1: And too much
2: on defense.
1: Yeah, he was absolutely right. Steve, thank you. Well said. Philip in Taos, New Mexico. Hey, Philip, what's up?
3: Hey, Tom. I had just a few comments about the disillusionment of capitalism. Mm-hmm. And there's a lot of moving parts to that, of course, but you have to go back to the Depression and what led up to the Depression and really unregulated capitalism, which led to Social Security and FDR's reforms. But that's really kind of repeating itself. And part of the problem, it seems, voters, of course, who are under 40 or 50 years old don't remember that.
1: And never studied it in school either.

0: you know,
1: of the Cold War, yeah. Right? And if you didn't take political science classes, then you may not have ever learned that. Okay. But it seems like it's repeating now and coming full circle back to the Democratic Socialist platform, as you mentioned, Medicare for All and some other things they stand for. And I think it's a good position to be for something and not just against Trump. And I think that's where we're going. I think we're going to see Buttigieg and others, you know, start to say, oh, we like those ideas, you know.
0: Yeah.
1: And it really is a convergence of ideas. And you could say China is a convergence now. It's state-controlled capitalism. It's not pure communism in any means, in a Marxist sense. And we should adopt this kind of convergence idea, and not like a revolution of ideas, but that we're just moving more towards Finland, Denmark, Sweden, the social democratic idea of countries that are really 1,000 years old.
0: Yeah.
1: And we're 250 years old. And so we're just, in my opinion, catching up to Denmark, Sweden, and Finland. And we're going to get there. And I think AOC and Bernie are on the right track.
0: Yeah, I'd love to see AOC in the White House.
1: Yeah, me too. And I think she will get there.
0: Yep. Philip, thank you. Well said. Gary in Northridge, Ohio. Hey, Gary, what's up?
2: How are you doing, Mr. Hartman?
0: I am great, but I'll get better. How about you?
2: Well, you know, everything going on around us, it can't be too great. Anyways, I wanted to say that I think you could do more. You know, pound it in everybody's head that you could vote, and then there's a number you could call to make sure your vote counted.
0: 1-866-OUR-VOTE.
2: That should be pounded into everybody's head. Vote, come home, call that number. But another thing I want to say is, I was filing a lawsuit in which Maria Bartiromo is mentioned in the voting machines.
0: Mm-hmm.
2: And I was wondering, I think that company's been bought by a rich Trumper. And I think
0: Dominion is now owned by a right winger, yeah. Dominion Voting Systems.
2: So we're going to vote on machines that a rich Trumper owns the company of.
0: That's correct. I am not happy about it either, Gary. I think that voting machines should be manufactured under contract with the government to government specifications, and they should be owned by the government, and they should be open source. Everything should be completely transparent. But, you know, that's not the system that we have right now. I'd like us to get there. I think that it should be even a bipartisan thing, with the Republicans squealing so much about election integrity. But, you know,
2: right,
0: here we are.
2: Right. Yeah, and then what did that do? Mike Lindell and Maria Bartiromo both got away with everything? Everything that the lies that they said and everything because they bought that company?
0: Apparently. I mean, you know, Mike Lindell is running for governor of Minnesota now, isn't he? I think he's still around.
2: Yeah, right. So. Yeah, you see, if we all called in and made sure our vote would count and everything, and if there was some mischief, maybe we could catch it then.
0: Yeah, I agree. Gary, thank you for the call. Well said. It's 14 and a half minutes past the hour. Picking up your calls here this half hour, and we'll have Ben Wickler, hopefully, next half hour. I'll be right back with more of your calls in just a minute. Stick around.

0: And welcome back, RJ in Greenville, Michigan. Hey, RJ, what's up?
1: Hi, Tom.
0: Hey.
1: I have a short comment, and I have a possible idea that I'd like you to hear.
0: Mm-hmm.
1: I believe that the corruption of the Democratic Party has directly led to the rise of fascism. And until we rid our party of that corruption, nothing will change. Now, we need a unifying force and common ground if we want to win. And what better way to do that than to make this an us versus them issue? Now, corruption is the number one issue that we can all agree on, Republican, Democrat, Independent. The vast majority in this country believe that our government is corrupt and self-serving. We need to end all outside money from our elections and publicly fund them. What if we start a movement to force our Democratic representatives to sign a pledge to support and sign legislation to that effect? This pledge can be used in multiple ways. And it harkens back to the suffrage days. Okay. First, it can be used as a rallying cry and a platform for candidates. I took the pledge.
0: Mm-hmm.
1: Second, it can be used as a leveraging point for any congressman on the fence.
0: There is a pledge like
1: you
0: that, RJ, that
1: you
0: have
1: sign.
0: To take, that you have to take when you join the Congressional Progressive Caucus.
1: Right. Exactly.
0: It already exists.
1: Okay. Let
0: it already
1: people
0: exists.
1: Know this.
0: Yeah.
1: Third, we can eliminate anyone who opposes that pledge or refuses to sign.
0: Yeah, here's the problem.
1: Don't sign it?
0: You
1: fine.
0: Have,
1: we'll
0: you have,
1: primary you.
0: You have 200 and some odd Democrats in the House and Senate, and of only 100 are in the Congressional Progressive Caucus. In other words, only about a half of the elected Democrats in Washington, D.C. are doing
1: correct.
0: What you and I are talking about. And I'm all in favor of pressuring the rest of them to do more. And I think that you know, your idea has merit, but it's going to be an uphill climb. RJ, thanks for the call. James in Hollywood. Hey, James, what's up?
2: Good morning, Professor. You know how Republicans, even Rubio going to Europe, I thought
0: he's going to
2: they
0: Russia.
2: Would laugh on. Yeah, but he went to do this Antifa, and your caller was right on fascism. I think if you are against anti-fascist, logically, you are pro-fascist.
0: Exactly.
2: And Mussolini went with Hitler. Hitler based his Nazi regime on fascism. Every Republican congressman and senators, most people don't know, anyone younger than 50 has barely recall the World War II, but you know, and I think Trump should be reminded how Mussolini ended up. But,
0: yeah, I would not want to threaten Trump with physical violence.
2: No,
0: I think he's taking himself down with hamburgers.
2: No, but I think every U.S. congressman and senator must be put on the record. Are you pro-fascist?
0: Yeah, that's an excellent question, James. Thank you very much. Well said. 19 minutes past the hour. I'll be back with more of your calls in just a minute. Stay with us.

0: Tired of spin and billionaire-backed news? The Commonwealth Report delivers truth with backbone. 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Democracy belongs to you. Welcome back. 19 minutes past the hour. Picking up your calls here. Anything Goes Weekend. Stein in Alma, Wisconsin. Hey, Stein, what's up?
1: Hey, Tom. How are you doing?
0: Good. What's on your mind?
1: Well, we got the primary coming up the 11th, so we're getting down there, and we've got a really good primary here, and we're trying
0: August
1: to flip
0: 11?
1: The seat on the 3rd. Can you hear me?
0: Yeah, August 11th in Wisconsin?
1: August 11th is the primary in Wisconsin. Okay. We've got Emily Berg and Rebecca Cook here to flip this congressional seat from Van Dornob, which I think we've got a really good shot at winning. Mm-hmm. But the more complicated primary, I think, is the governor race. And I don't know how close you're following it or whatever.
0: I have not been following it at all, Stein. Sorry.
1: Well, I'm going to say that in my research, I'm going to put a shout out for Crowley. So there's a woman in Madison. Her name is Hong, and she's kind of affiliated herself with the DSA and gotten a little bit of external money, mm-hmm. and she's probably kind of the front runner. Hmm. But I think she's really vulnerable. The negative ads, so it's Tiffany is going to be the Republican, mm-hmm. And he's already got, I guess, $3 million in his war chest.
2: Wow.
1: And we've got five Democrats running that are not raising that much money. They're all in the 200, 350,000. I think she's got the most.
0: This is the gubernatorial primary we're talking about.
1: Gubernatorial, yeah. We're Tony Evers is not running, so it's kind of wide open. And we've got a big choice to make as Democrats of who we're going to put up against this guy. Mm-hmm. So I was originally leaning toward Brennan, mm-hmm. but what I've seen, he's kind of boring. He's the only white guy in the race. Mm-hmm. So he's maybe...
0: Stein, I'm sorry, I mean, this is probably true of most people who don't live in Wisconsin, have not been following Wisconsin politics closely, so I can't speak to it. But thanks for bringing us up to date on what's going on there. It's good information to have. Thank you. Linda in Auburn, Washington. Hey, Linda, what's up?
3: Hi. I just wanted to let you know and your listeners know that your listeners and you are on the broad path leading to destruction and the narrow path leading to life. You will find out about it in the Bible. And there are a lot of things in the Bible that are consistent with progressive values, but in some places you're off, and that's the broad path leading to destruction.
0: Okay, well, thank you for the warning, Linda. Michelle in Skamania, Washington. Hey, Michelle, what's on your mind today?
4: Hey, Marie Glusenkamp Perez.
0: Okay. Yes.
4: I voted for her.
0: Well,
4: I'm
0: you
4: so
0: know, she's going to be your only choice. I mean, you've got top two primaries, and it looks like she and the Republican are going to be the only two people on the ballot, and she doesn't have a serious progressive challenger, so she's probably going to stick around.
4: There is a guy, and his name is Brent Henrich. Mm-hmm. He is a progressive.
0: No,
4: he's
0: I know that.
4: Against her.
0: I mean, this is right across the river from me, but look at the polling.
4: Right.
0: I mean, I don't think he has a chance to be in the top two.
4: And it's sad.
0: Yeah, I agree.
4: Everything he stands for is what we all want.
0: I agree.
4: Universal health care is his very first thing. Standing up to the Trump administration, education, unions, all of that. Yeah. I just wish there was a way that, you know, we could get her out of there.
0: Yeah.
4: It's gonna
0: take some serious, you know, it's not gonna happen in this cycle, I don't think. I'm horrified by the way that she's been voting. Whenever she posts on Facebook, she just gets taken apart by people. But, you know, it's like if it's a choice between her or a Republican, I'd vote for her.
4: She's done a couple of good things, but just like that, you know, broken clock that's twice a day.
0: There you go. Michelle.
4: Man, it is so frustrating.
0: Yeah, I get it. Michelle, thank you for the call.
4: Wait, I'm
0: Jeff in Portland. Hey, Jeff, what's on your mind today?
2: Happy Friday, Tom. Thanks more than ever for doing what you do. And to echo your intro and Hartman report today, I'd say these next 3 months are going to determine if this is the twilight of the American experiment before the darkness of a fascist oligarchy, or if this is the dawn of a renewed democracy and rule of by and for the people.
0: Agreed.
2: And to achieve the latter, Tom, in my opinion, the more fighters and progressives we have running, the more likely we are to overcome the billionaire spending and nefarious voter suppression efforts of Trump and the Republicans. And to that point, I'm happy to say Senator Tina Smith of Minnesota, as reported by Common Greens today, she's the latest senator, progressive senator, to endorse Michigan's Abdul El Sayed in the Democratic primary there.
0: Oh, good.
2: And Senator Smith, and she specifically said that Abdul and his grassroots movement gives us the best chance to win in November.
0: Mm-hmm.
2: Also last Friday, Michael Moore wrote a Substack ringing endorsement on Substack of Abdul, and he also excoriated the Democratic establishment for being all too comfortable with losing over the years.
0: Mm-hmm.
2: And finally, Tom, I want to get your thoughts on all that, but finally, last week, as the entire Great Lakes region choked on poisonous wildfire smoke and air, Governor Whitmer and a Michigan State Board gave a key permit to the proposed new Line 5 pipeline, which is a disaster in the making. And this guy, Jeffrey Insko on Substack, wrote a great piece called Welcome to 1953. I think you'd be really excited to check out what he has to say.
0: 53. What happened in 53?
2: Yeah.
0: I mean, that was the year that Eisenhower was sworn into office, but other than that?
2: Yeah, we had the oligarchy in check with the 90% tax rate back
0: yep.
2: then, but the air quality and the, DDT, all the poisons in the environment and everything, it was not a healthy way to live.
0: Yeah, it was ramping up back then. That led to the Cuyahoga River catching on fire in the 60s and all that stuff, yeah.
2: Yeah, and he has a picture of the Kalamazoo River with like 4 acres of dead fish in it.
0: Mm-hmm.
2: Bill McKibben's Crucial Year Substack has a link to that post as well.
0: Cool.
2: Bill does
0: I'll
2: a great
0: check
2: job.
0: It out. I'll check it out. Jeff, thanks for the call. Nice
2: Thank
0: to hear
2: you, Tom.
0: From. Yeah, sure enough. And hopefully, on the other side of this break, Ben Whitler will be with us. Hopefully, he's done with his event. If he's not, I'll be back picking up your calls. But I suspect that we're going to be talking to Ben Whitler right after this. Stay with us.
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0: It's the place where we dare to ask, is Walmart a person? And we dare to say, no, the Supreme Court lied to you about that one, too.

War panics the bond market. Trump ransoms disaster aid for election rules. California kills 148,000 ballots. Tariffs hide behind forced labor. Doctors demand single payer. Capitalism loses believers. Good morning. This is the Commonwealth Report, news for the public and the powerful. You can follow us at commonwealthreport.news. Is the bond market screaming about Trump's war? The biggest market on earth just flashed a warning red light. The 10-year Treasury yield jumped Thursday to 4.71%, the highest since January of last year. Before Trump's war with Iran started in late February, that yield sat below 4%. Brent crude surged 7% Thursday and touched $100 a barrel. The 30-year Treasury hit 5.18%, the highest since 2007, right before the crash. Traders now put better than 1 in 3 odds on the Federal Reserve raising rates next week under its new chairman, Kevin Warsh. One strategist put it bluntly, quote, yields aren't going down unless oil does. That $30 trillion bond market sets the price of your mortgage, your car loan, and your credit card. 30-year mortgages just hit closer to 7%. Wall Street bets on war. You pay the bill. Why is Trump holding disaster money hostage? 25 states and the District of Columbia sued the Trump administration Thursday in federal court in Rhode Island. Homeland Security announced on July 10th that it'll hold back 20% of the grants states use to guard against terrorism and cyber attacks unless those states rewrite their election rules first. They'd have to switch to paper ballots, hand audit at least 5% of them, and run every voter through a Homeland Security database. States were allocated more than $740 million this year, so at least $148 million gets frozen. The complaint says it plainly, quote, Congress never gave DHS or FEMA authority to rewrite state election law, end quote. The Constitution hands elections to the states, not the president. So Trump's starving them of the money that keeps their people safe until they hand him the keys. Nearly 150,000 Californians just lost their vote. New state data shows 148,000 mail ballots got thrown out in California's June primary, a rate of 1.73%. That's up sharply from 2 years ago. The biggest reason so by far was lateness, more than 93,000 ballots. Another 44,000 died over signatures that didn't match the county's records, and 8,000 more showed up with no signature at all. Tulare County in the Central Valley posted the worst rate for the state. Experts suspect the Postal Service because postmarks now get stamped at processing centers that keep getting consolidated farther and farther away. One researcher said the spike, quote, really does demand the question, why is this happening? Meanwhile, Trump's Justice Department is investigating Los Angeles County for slow counting. Actual mail fraud runs 4 cases per 10 million ballots. The real threat to your vote is a gutted post office. Is forced labor really why Trump wants new tariffs? The Supreme Court struck down Trump's emergency tariffs back in February, so he went shopping for a new excuse, and he found one. Yesterday, his trade office slapped tariffs on 60 trading partners, 10% on 22 of them and 12.5% on the rest, and declared it's all about stopping goods made with forced labor. The legal average rate is 3.5%. The Progressive Policy Institute figures the bill lands on Americans at $100 billion a year. Congressman Richard Neal wasn't buying it. Quote, today's forced labor justification is too convenient to be taken seriously, he said. Brazil, hit with 12.5%, is heading to the World Trade Organization. Forced labor is real and ugly. Using it as a fig leaf for a national sales tax on working families is uglier. Healthcare. Why do we pay the most and get the least? Progressive Democrats held a shadow hearing on Medicare for All Wednesday, led by Pramila Jayapal and Debbie Dingell, because the majority won't hold a real one. Dr. Dajit Singh, who heads Physicians for a National Health Program, told them at least, quote, 35 cents of every healthcare dollar is wasted on insurance administration, not on care, on paperwork, and profit. We spend twice what other rich countries spend per person, and 28 million of us still have no coverage at all. A Yale study found single-payer would save about 68,000 lives a year and $450 billion. More than half of House Democrats have signed on. Republicans, though, went the other way, cutting Medicaid and letting insurance subsidies expire. We found $37 billion for the Iran war in 5 months. That money's always there when somebody powerful wants it. The question is, who gets it? Americans are falling out of love with capitalism. Trump's whole midterm plan is calling Democrats socialists or communists.
Somebody should show him the polling. Fox News finds views of capitalism have collapsed from 30 points positive in 2019 to only 4 points today. Among Republicans, strong support fell from 54 to 41%. 42% of them now say the economy is rigged for the rich, up from 39%. A Wall Street Journal survey found fewer than half of Americans think capitalism is working, down from 60% a decade ago. And only 35% still believe that working harder gets you ahead. Three quarters say billionaires and their big corporations own Washington. That's not a marketing problem. That's tens of millions of people looking at 40 years of Reaganomics and finally naming it out loud. And that's the way it is today, Friday, July 24th, 2026. I'm Tom Hartman.

Don't let billionaires shape your understanding of the world. The Hartman Report brings you powerful, independent insight, free, clear, direct, and uncompromising. 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From Los Angeles to Columbia, South Carolina, from Birmingham, Alabama to Baltimore, universal basic income programs are chalking up proof after proof of their viability. Basically, just giving people, low-income people, poor people, somewhere between $500 and $1,500 a month, no strings attached, is lifting people out of poverty, getting them back on track, getting them into solid middle-class jobs, helping their children tremendously. This works. Now, we don't have to do UBI in the United States. We're the only developed country in the world that doesn't have a national health care program. Health expenses are whacking a lot of low-income people. We're the only country, developed country in the world that doesn't have free college education. Education expenses are whacking people. There's a lot we could do. We can subsidize housing. We can subsidize food. We do that with food stamps. We could expand it. There's a lot we could do to benefit from this. There's a whole report about that over at HartmanReport.com. Check it out.

0: haven't heard you talk much about the guy behind Trump at the speech mocking him. And the other issue is Tommy Tupperware calling for Mayor Mondami to be sent to Guantanamo.
1: Yeah, no, yeah, that's pretty absurd. What about a guy mocking Trump at a? Oh, the guy. I read a headline that somebody was doing the accordion hands thing behind Trump.
0: Oh, it was like he was reading the teleprompter because too, and mouthing his words. And I would think by now he'd be in solitary confinement for treason or something. You know, yeah. I mean, I.
1: Remarkable.
0: Okay. Well.
1: Remarkable. Yeah. Well, they'll probably go after him. I mean, God only knows.
0: But. Well, if they haven't already. But anyway, sir, always appreciate you. And like another listener said, I look forward to the day that I get to meet you and shake your hand. So
1: well, thank you, Charles. Thank you. Back at you. Good talking to you.
0: All right.
1: Thank you. Lori in Ocala, Florida. Hey, Lori, what's on your mind today?
2: Hey, Tom, just listening to you talking earlier, I wasn't aware of the 160,000 ballots that were kept off of the voting tablet in California. But that, to me, speaks volumes for election integrity.
1: Yeah,
2: and
1: I
2: think Democrats need to jump on this. We just came out with, I think it was a 10-year study that 0.0006% of the population that weren't citizens actually voted, and how minuscule that is.
1: Yeah.
2: We need to say, hey, you know, this is, you guys are right.
1: Yeah.
2: We need election integrity. But on that note, I just want to say, I'm heading off to Netherlands for 4 days, and then I'm going to Europe for another week and a half. And I think so highly of your show, and I just want to say, you do an awesome job.
1: Well, thank you, Lori. I appreciate your kind comments. And Ben just hooked up with us, so we're gonna move over to Ben now. Lori, thank you for the call. On the line with us, Ben Wickler, the former chair of the Wisconsin Democratic Party, the host of This Is Wisconsin on Civic Media, the author of This Is the Plan, How to End America's Meltdown and Save Democracy, brand new book from Ben. Ben Wickler, W-I-K-L-E-R, .com is his Substack website, and Ben Wickler on Blue Sky. Ben, welcome back to the program. It's been a while. Tell us about the book.
3: Thank you so much. I'm honored to be with you today. And I have written a book because my state, Wisconsin, experienced a mini version of the meltdown that all of the United States is experiencing now. You know, we're in this crisis of democracy where the foundations of democratic self-rule are under assault, where there's a group of mega billionaires that are writing the rules for everybody, ripping us all off, stuffing the proceeds into their own pockets. All this happened in Wisconsin after 2010. And we were able to build a movement there that fought for every level of government, built a permanent grassroots campaign, and not only was able to flip our state Supreme Court majority and unrig our state legislative maps and now have a path to winning at every level, we beat Elon Musk himself when he came to Wisconsin to try to buy the state Supreme Court majority back for Team MAGA Billionaire. So this book it tells how we did it, and then it lays out the roadmap for what every person can do to walk that path as a country and unrig, you know, office by office, system by system, the American political system, so we can actually have an economy that works for everyone.
1: Well, let's walk through it. Where do we begin? What's your starting point here, Ben?
3: So the starting point is recognizing that Trump is going to try to do things to steal future elections, including in the midterms and very much in 2028. So you have to ask, how do we stop that from working? And the most important way we stop that from working is by winning state governments in this next election in 2026. If we can win the assembly majority and the Senate majority in state governments and the governorship, secretary of state, attorney general in each of the battleground states in the next presidential election, that gives us a path to ensure that people who believe in democracy write the rules for democracy in the places that determine whether democracy survives. Then once we do that, we have two jobs. One of them is to win the next elections, but the other is to pass the National Popular Vote Interstate Compact, which is a state law that basically pushes the Electoral College to the side. If you think about how Trump tried to steal the 2020 election, it was all by subverting the Electoral College.
1: Correct.
3: But if it is in fact a popular vote for president, it is way harder to steal. And not only that, it also is a real democracy where everyone's voice counts the same. So there's a path to doing that at the state level before 2028. And then the third critical thing is once we

0: We win the presidency, the House, the Senate. Then we need to abolish the filibuster and put term limits on the U.S. Supreme Court so we can actually have a Supreme Court that reads the Constitution. We can get money out of politics. We can pass laws to end gerrymandering across the country. And it won't all be snatched away by the same people who gutted the Voting Rights Act and overturned Roe versus Wade.
1: Yeah, I'm with you. And impose a code of ethics, too.
0: Absolutely.
1: So what role, in your mind, does the Democratic Party play in this, and what role do us individual voters play in this? Obviously, we need to be paying more closer attention to our local races.
0: So the book is addressed to each of us, to each person, every one of your listeners, who feels like this country is spinning out of control and is trying to figure out what they can do to make the biggest difference. And the core prescription for each person is to work both where they are and where elections are closest, especially on the elections that don't get much public attention, but have tiny margins and huge consequences. I talk in the book about a North Carolina state Supreme Court race that was won by 401 votes by a MAGA candidate. And that MAGA candidate then rigged North Carolina's congressional maps, which represents the national majority today, which is... It's infuriating to think that an audience, you know, a tiny, minuscule fraction of the size of your audience for this show could have flipped that North Carolina state Supreme Court race and prevented the Republican House majority now. So I pinpoint where those races are, the tactics that make the biggest difference. And when it comes to the Democratic Party, you know, for all the frustrations that people have with the Democratic Party and having run the state Democratic Party in my state, I've not only heard about them, I've experienced those frustrations. It's also the case that the party can be a vehicle for the kind of grassroots year-round organizing that can create the possibility of change. That's been our model in Wisconsin. I advocate for it everywhere, neighbor to neighbor, friend to friend, on a year-round basis, not just when you're asking for someone for their vote, but also when you're asking someone for their opinion so that you can actually figure out what to focus on that will earn their support for the long term. That kind of organizing is something that all of us can participate in. And there's a lot of different ways to do it. You can do it through unions, through grassroots and independent groups. The Democratic Party is everywhere. And so it had this virtue of being a place where anyone in the United States can get involved in their local party and turn it into the kind of grassroots organizing machine that we need to build at every level of government. So it's not I'm not saying that the party's perfect by any means. I'm saying that if you are trying to make a difference, it's one of the places where you can have a big impact. And I lay out exactly how you can do that.
1: Right. And get inside the party. I mean, how is this different from Howard Dean's 50-state strategy?
0: Well, it's directly inspired by it. I argue that at this point, we need not a 50-state strategy, but 50 state strategies. In each state, there are different laws. There are different offices. There are some states, like to go back to North Carolina, there's no way there. Because the maps are so rigged, there's no way Democrats win a majority in both legislative chambers, but they can stop a Republican supermajority. And if they do that, then their Democratic governor can veto bad Republican laws. In other states, let's say Georgia, Republicans control every lever of power in the state government right now. But if Keisha Lance Bottoms wins the governor's race, she can veto Republican attempts to gerrymander that state in this next election cycle. And even in the reddest and bluest spaces, there are moves that you can make that can have an impact, not just where you live, but also on the fabric of American democracy more broadly. I compare politics to seven-dimensional chess, like seven chessboards, where you're making moves at all of them at once. They all affect the rules on the other chessboards. It can be dismally complex. But if you find a group of people that puts in a few hours a month on making a difference in the places where elections are closest and right where you live, we can actually move mountains. That's how we've done it before. Throughout our history, we've changed the way our government works. It's time to do that again, because right now what we've got is not working for most people.
1: Yeah, I absolutely agree with that. Can you stick around with us for a little bit?
0: Absolutely.
1: Okay, great. We're talking with Ben Wickler. He is the host of This Is Wisconsin on Civic Media, the former head of the Democratic Party in the state of Wisconsin. And he's got a new book out. It's called This Is the Plan, How to End America's Meltdown and Save Democracy. We'll be back with Ben in less than a minute here, about 20, 30 seconds here. Stick around. We'll be right back. 45 minutes past the hour.
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1: We'll be right back with Ben Wickler, the former WIS Dems party chair.

0: And welcome back. Ben, let's talk about the Democratic Party for a moment, if we can. I endorsed you. I wrote an op-ed and talked about it at length on this program for chair of the National Democratic Party. Ken Martin ended up being the guy, and he's the first, actually, chair of the Democratic Party who has not come on this program regularly. He's never come on the program at all. I think a lot of Democrats are a little disheartened by the direction the party's been taking. I'm not asking you to critique or criticize him or the party, but what's going on with the Democratic Party right now?
1: Well, I read in the book that when people use the phrase the Democratic Party, they often mean two different things. And you and your audience are well-versed in the distinction. There's the blob of every elected official, the leaders in the legislative chambers, the pundits, the consultant class, the campaigns all across the country at every level, the voters themselves, the commenters on internet forums. There's when people say the Democrats should do this, the Democrats should do that, they're usually referring to that blob that doesn't actually have one person who's the leader unless there's a president. And, on the Republican side, Donald Trump looms over the entire Republican machine. Every aspect of it ultimately kind of flows from the way that he does business. On the Democratic side, right now, there are 1,000 different leaders who often have very different ideas about all these different things. And it can be very frustrating if you want Democrats to fight harder and more effectively and stand up and stop the authoritarian, kleptocrat, oligarch rampage that is making everything unaffordable for all of us in this country. It feels like you want some people leading the charge. And the reality is, it's going to be all of us. And we'll have a Democratic candidate for president. But as we know from last time, just electing a Democratic president doesn't solve the problem either. We need something bigger and deeper and richer, which is a movement that includes the Democratic Party and much more besides. Then there's the Democratic National Committee itself and the state Democratic parties. And when there's not a Democratic president, in a lot of ways, they can be shut out of power. And Ken Martin is focused on supporting state parties across the country, which I think is absolutely important. I think the challenge is that a lot of folks want something else in addition. And I think it's going to take essentially everyone rolling up their sleeves and getting involved in the fight to make those things happen. We need more voices that are going hard after the Trump administration on every possible screen and every possible forum. We need more people doing grassroots organizing across the country, like I advocate for in my book. We just need a bigger movement that can fight harder and be more effective. And not being in the chair, it's easy to armchair quarterback, and make this or that decision differently. What I know is that regardless of who the chair of the Democratic National Committee is, right now, the Democratic Party, the candidates connected to the party, this is our most critical line of defense, because the Republican Party has essentially given up on the idea of a fair fight, of a democracy where the public gets to decide who's in charge. It is in so many different ways trying to rig the system so that even when the public says no, they can impose their policies, their will, their leaders on the rest of us. Yeah. And that cannot stand. If we want a democracy, then at this point, we need Democrats to win both chambers of Congress. We need them to win at the state level or independents who caucus with them. If we do that, we have a path out of this mess.
0: Yeah, I'm with you. Ben, I've got to take a break for about a minute here. I've got to read an ad over on the commercial side, and then we'll reconnect here on the other side of it. If you can stick around for another couple of minutes.
1: Let's do it.
0: Okay, yeah, good. Yeah, stick around. It's 49 minutes past the hour. I'll be back with you in 60 seconds. We're talking with Ben Wickler. He's got a new book, This is the Plan, How to End America's Meltdown and Save Democracy. Stick around.

0: Hey, thanks so much for sharing our program and for reaching out to our stations and sponsors and letting them know that you're listening. It really means a lot to us. When I was a little kid, my grandmother had a piano, and I loved to play it. I was incompetent, but I was figuring out all kinds of stuff. And then I kind of got away from it and, you know, went to school and things got busy and just lost track of it. Well, now there's this fascinating new study out of the University of Geneva, Switzerland, that is making me think maybe I should go back and learn the piano. What they found was that they took a group of 132 healthy older adults, retired, 62 to 78 years old. Half of them learned the piano. Half of them took music classes without learning the piano. And what they found was that those who learned the piano actually had the strongest increase in their memory, in their mental competence, their mental faculties. Those who took the music classes also did well, but learning the piano was a huge step. So check it out. There's a whole long rant about this over at HartmanReport.com. Check it out. Welcome back. 51 minutes past the hour. We're talking with Ben Wickler. He's the former chairman of the Wisconsin Democratic Party. He's got a show on civic media, This Is Wisconsin. He's also the author of a new book, This Is the Plan, How to End America's Meltdown and Save Democracy. Ben Wickler, WIKLER.com is the website and the Blue Sky handle. Ben, we were talking about the Democratic Party. You know, we talked about the need for local action, the national party, et cetera. I used to ridicule Thomas Carlyle, you know, his great man theory of history. But when you look back on the real turning points of history, some really extraordinary people have stepped forward. And whether it was the moment that was ready for somebody to step into that place, you know, Lincoln, FDR, Jack Kennedy, LBJ for that matter, or whether it was just some incredible personality came forward and changed things. I think that Carlyle might have been onto something. You know, Donald Trump has certainly changed America. Bernie Sanders has certainly changed America. And both of them, I think, in ways that would not have happened were they not there. Who are the change agents that you see right now? Who are, particularly on our side, who are you looking to? And I'd love to get your thoughts on just that whole argument about whether or not Carlyle was right.
1: Well, you know, it's right that political leaders who put forward a bold vision and then do it do change history. Fighting Bob La Follette in my state helped create the progressive movement. And yep. That changed so much about moving power from organized capital to people in our democracy. There are labor leaders who've had that effect. FDR, you know, obviously Martin Luther King, all these different people. In our moment, you can see that with Donald Trump. I think that we are at the beginning of the emergence of this, of the next group of leaders. But at this moment, it's actually the regular people who are the most important change agents. And I say that when I think about Minneapolis, when I think about the neighbors who organized neighbor to neighbor to help block ICE from being able to grab people off the streets. And, you know, there's still ICE activities, you know, happening there and in many other places, but they faced down a dictatorship. And over, in fact, when authoritarian would-be dictators fall, it's because of people organized at the grassroots level who've been able to unite and stand against them. And, you know, I'm about to be on the next leg of my book tour. I'm going to be in Milwaukee today, Green Bay, Wausau tomorrow, La Crosse and Eau Claire on Sunday. I'm going to be face-to-face with hundreds, maybe thousands of regular folks in communities across Wisconsin who, when Scott Walker came to town, trying to be one of these great men, and he smashed unions and he suppressed votes and he gerrymandered maps, these folks stood up and they said no. And they elected Tony Evers governor, but then they kept on going and flipped the state Supreme Court and fought for state legislative seats. And it's all of those things added together that have allowed democracy to flourish in my state in Wisconsin. Now, it'll be the same way for the country. When we get out of this mess, we'll go back and we'll point to many thousands of people who got involved in this fight. I write in the book, you know, how friends, groups of friends, I quote supposedly Margaret Mead, we don't know if she said it, that small groups of thoughtful, committed people can change the world. Indeed, it's the only thing that ever has. Mm-hmm. And in fact, I meet constantly with these small groups that have an enormous effect where they are. My state, the country, the presidential races have come down to less than 1 percentage point, less than 4 votes per precinct across the state. Oh. Where do those 4 votes come from? partly from the candidate, partly from the ads, but it's from the people getting their friends to the polls that we win in Wisconsin. And that is my message to people. They have enormous power in this moment of crisis, and they can turn it into a moment of promise if we do this work together and roll up our sleeves.
0: We're talking with Ben Wickler. He's got a new book. This is The Plan. Ben, I have 1 minute to the end of the show. Your final thoughts. What would you say to the people listening?
1: Well, so often when we read the news, if you open up your phone, you get notifications telling you all the ways the sky is falling, and it makes you want to curl up in a fetal position under your blankets. I wrote this book, This is the Plan, which folks can get right now on their from their bookseller's choice, to give people the reality check. Actually, they have power. They're part of a community of people that is fighting back, and there is a clear path out of this moment of darkness. We had a miniature version of this in Wisconsin, and we fought our way out, and the country will do the same thing. This can be a moment of hope when we find each other and then we jump together into a future that works for everyone.
0: Yeah, I think that's a very real thing. It's I'm actually optimistic. Every day I see more of this crap being thrown at us from the Trump administration, and I keep hoping that it's going to galvanize the opposition. People are going to wake up and get out there. So Ben, you're doing great work here, and I hope you run again for the Democratic Party chair position. Do you have such plans?
1: Well, not running for DNC chair, but there's lots of us to do, and I hope to be a big part of the fight in Wisconsin and to join arms with folks around the country.
0: There you go.
1: So thank you.
0: There you go. Ben Wickler. Thank you, Ben. Great talking.
1: Thanks
0: so
1: much.
0: Sure enough. And special thanks to Louise Hartman, Sean Taylor, Jamie Holly, Nigel Peacock, Sue Nethercutt, Patrick Hoyt, Geraldine Halbert, Ron Hartenbaum, Chase Spross, Nicholas Biller, Pat Sweeney, Jeremy Peterson, Connor Arroyo, Karna Verde, Josiah Wester, Martha Salinas, Mateo Robertson, Diane Russell, and Ruben Michaels, all the fine people who work on this program. And thank you to you for spreading the good word and listening and all that sort of stuff. Get out there, get active, tag, you're in. Have a great weekend, and I will see you on Monday.
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3: While the production of my lowdown commentaries is high-tech, I confess that I'm antiquated. I still write each piece in longhand, applying my ballpoint to paper. This has caused bewildered glances from some who see me scribbling away in local coffee shops and bars. Recently, one fellow sidled up and whispered, "Watch out! If they see you doing this, they'll haul you off to the Smithsonian." But we handwriters might not be as obsolete as the key tappers assume. A fast-spreading grassroots movement is calling for schools to re-emphasize the value of writing and printing by hand instead of being wholly dependent on machines. Already, 24 states, as varied as Mississippi and California, now require public schools to teach cursive writing in 3rd through 5th grades. This squares with new understanding of how brains absorb information. While keyboards are faster, the slower, more tactile act of handwriting creates longer-lasting comprehension of letters and better retention of the thoughts they convey. Neuroscientists find that rote keystrokes on a computer require little mental engagement, while physically drawing out words and ideas takes coordination of multiple areas of the brain to focus memory, eyes, and fingers on creating a written product. Just writing this piece conjured up a fond remembrance of my early childhood, sitting on the floor of our home learning to draw the ABCs, both print and cursive, on those line practice pads. It was both an artistic exercise and the development of a foundational tool for a life of learning. This is Jim Hightower saying, yes, computer literacy is an indispensable element of today's childhood curriculum, but so is the richer development of human thinking through putting pen to paper. So let's do both.

affects the bond market. Trump ransoms disaster aid for election rules. California kills 148,000 ballots. Tariffs hide behind forced labor. Doctors demand single payer. Capitalism loses believers. Good morning. This is the Commonwealth Report, news for the public, not the powerful. You can follow us at commonwealthreport.news. Is the bond market screaming about Trump's war? The biggest market on earth just flashed a warning red light. The 10-year Treasury yield jumped Thursday to 4.71%, the highest since January of last year. Before Trump's war with Iran started in late February, that yield sat below 4%. Brent crude surged 7% Thursday and touched $100 a barrel. The 30-year Treasury hit 5.18%, the highest since 2007, right before the crash. Traders now put better than 1 in 3 odds on the Federal Reserve raising rates next week under its new chairman, Kevin Warsh. One strategist put it bluntly, quote, yields aren't going down unless oil does. That $30 trillion bond market sets the price of your mortgage, your car loan, and your credit card. 30-year mortgages just hit closer to 7%. Wall Street bets on war. You pay the bill. Why is Trump holding disaster money hostage? 25 states and the District of Columbia sued the Trump administration Thursday in federal court in Rhode Island. Homeland Security announced on July 10th that it'll hold back 20% of the grants states use to guard against terrorism and cyber attacks unless those states rewrite their election rules first. They'd have to switch to paper ballots, hand audit at least 5% of them, and run every voter through a Homeland Security database. States were allocated more than $740 million this year, so at least $148 million gets frozen. The complaint says it plainly, quote, Congress never gave DHS or FEMA authority to rewrite state election law, end quote. The Constitution hands elections to the states, not the president. So Trump's starving them of the money that keeps their people safe until they hand him the keys. Nearly 150,000 Californians just lost their vote. New state data shows 148,000 mail ballots got thrown out in California's June primary, a rate of 1.73%. That's up sharply from 2 years ago. The biggest reason so by far was lateness, more than 93,000 ballots. Another 44,000 died over signatures that didn't match the county's records, and 8,000 more showed up with no signature at all. Tulare County in the Central Valley posted the worst rate for the state. Experts suspect the Postal Service because postmarks now get stamped at processing centers that keep getting consolidated farther and farther away. One researcher said the spike, quote, really does demand the question, why is this happening? Meanwhile, Trump's Justice Department is investigating Los Angeles County for slow counting. Actual mail fraud runs 4 cases per 10 million ballots. The real threat to your vote is a gutted post office. Is forced labor really why Trump wants new tariffs? The Supreme Court struck down Trump's emergency tariffs back in February, so he went shopping for a new excuse, and he found one. Yesterday, his trade office slapped tariffs on 60 trading partners, 10% on 22 of them and 12.5% on the rest, and declared it's all about stopping goods made with forced labor. The legal average rate is 3.5%. The Progressive Policy Institute figures the bill lands on Americans at $100 billion a year. Congressman Richard Neal wasn't buying it. Quote, today's forced labor justification is too convenient to be taken seriously, he said. Brazil, hit with 12.5%, is heading to the World Trade Organization. Forced labor is real and ugly. Using it as a fig leaf for a national sales tax on working families is uglier. Healthcare. Why do we pay the most and get the least? Progressive Democrats held a shadow hearing on Medicare for All Wednesday, led by Pramila Jayapal and Debbie Dingell, because the majority won't hold a real one. Dr. Dajit Singh, who heads Physicians for a National Health Program, told them at least, quote, 35 cents of every healthcare dollar is wasted on insurance administration, not on care, on paperwork, and profit. We spend twice what other rich countries spend per person, and 28 million of us still have no coverage at all. A Yale study found single payer would save about 68,000 lives a year and $450 billion. More than half of House Democrats have signed on. Republicans, though, went the other way, cutting Medicaid and letting insurance subsidies expire. We found $37 billion for the Iran war in 5 months. That money's always there when somebody powerful wants it. The question is, who gets it? Americans are falling out of love with capitalism. Trump's whole midterm plan is calling Democrats socialists or communists.
Somebody should show him the polling. Fox News finds views of capitalism have collapsed from 30 points positive in 2019 to only 4 points today. Among Republicans, strong support fell from 54% to 41%. 42% of them now say the economy is rigged for the rich, up from 39%. A Wall Street Journal survey found fewer than half of Americans think capitalism is working, down from 60% a decade ago. And only 35% still believe that working harder gets you ahead. Three quarters say billionaires and their big corporations own Washington. That's not a marketing problem. That's tens of millions of people looking at 40 years of Reaganomics and finally naming it out loud. And that's the way it is today, Friday, July 24th, 2026. I'm Tom Hartman.

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1: Hey, happy Friday, TGIF, Shabbat Shalom, Jumama Barak, whatever it is for you. It's the end of the week and the beginning of the weekend for us. And we had a lot to talk about today. The fourth assault on American democracy has begun. This fall is going to determine whether it ends. Also, why is Trump holding disaster money hostage? And nearly 150,000 Californians just lost their votes. And we're just finding out now what's going on. In the second hour of our program, why Americans are falling out of love with capitalism and health care. Why do we pay the most and get the least? And is the bond market screaming about Trump's war? And what does that mean for you and me? I mean, all of us. And in the third hour of our program, the chairman of the Wisconsin Democratic Party, the guy that I endorsed to be the chairman of the entire National Democratic Party, Ben Wickler, he has a new book out called The Plan. It's a strategy that worked in Wisconsin. He says it can work nationwide. We're going to get Ben on and have a lengthy conversation about it, shall we say. So stick around. That's going to be fascinating, too. So we've got a lot to talk about here. My op-ed over at HartmanReport.com, my daily take, as it were, daily rant, is titled, The Fourth Assault on American Democracy Has Already Begun. This fall decides whether it ends. Those of you who are regular listeners know you've heard this, you know, you've heard me talk about this many, many times. This is essentially the fourth turning is here, you know, to quote the title of the book by William Howe. In 1776, well, I guess it was 1787 when the war finally ended, but basically in the 1780s, we took on oligarchy. And I mean, we being the essentially the American middle class, as it were. Now, you know, I get it that Republicans and wealthy people love to characterize people like Jefferson and Washington as oligarchs. After all, they own big properties and they enslaved lots of people. But in fact, both those men died in bankruptcy or something very close to it. The wealthiest guy who signed the Declaration of Independence was John Hancock, and his net wealth was only about $1 million in today's money. And he left no legacy, no family dynasty. But there were real oligarchs in America in the 1770s. In the rise of American civilization, Charles Beard, the historian, the famous historian, writes, quote, from mansions that were castles, the Johnsons ruled in the upper Mohawk Valley with a sway that was half feudal and half barbaric, relying on numerous kinsmen, armed Negro slaves, trained bands of Gaelic retainers, and savage allies from the dread Iroquois to maintain their sovereignty over forest and plain. Now, he wrote that back in the 1920s, thus the anachronistic language. But you get the point. There were some really rich people in America at the time of the American Revolution. And almost without exception, I mean, none of the really rich people here signed the Declaration or participated in drafting the Constitution. They were the people who fought with the British against the revolutionaries. And when they lost, many of them fled to Canada or went back to England. So, number one, in the 1780s, we defeated oligarchy, an oligarchy right here in North America that had been imposed on us by Great Britain. 80 years later, the plantation oligarchs of the Old South had reached a consolidation of wealth where fewer than 1,000, arguably just a few hundred families, basically controlled both the economy and the politics of the entire region that came to be known as the Confederacy. They, by the 1850s, they had essentially outlawed democracy. They had made it illegal to vote against them. If you did, they tracked you down and punished you. If you published a newspaper or a pamphlet that spoke against them or against slavery or in favor of democracy, you could be hanged. And some people were. They rigged the elections. They decided who could vote and who couldn't based on whether or not they supported the oligarchy in the South. And in 1861, when they had completely destroyed, ended democracy in the Confederacy in the South, it was no longer a democracy at all. They declared war on the rest of America. And, of course, Abraham Lincoln defeated them. So, you know, 80 years after the American Revolution, we again defeated oligarchy and reestablished democracy. Now, again, just like in 1780s, it was a very imperfect democracy. People of color didn't vote. Women didn't vote. You know, the Senate was directly appointed, not elected. I mean, there was a lot of problems with our democracy, but it was still in 1787, it was the first major national experiment in democracy in thousands of years. So that was the second time in the 1860s. The third time was during the period that we refer to as the Gilded Age and the Roaring Twenties, which was kind of a contiguous period. It was punctuated by the Roosevelt presidency, the Teddy Roosevelt. But Grover Cleveland, in 1887, in his annual address to the American people, to the Congress, he said, "As we view the achievements of aggregated capital, we discover the existence of trusts, combinations, and monopolies, while the citizen is struggling far in the rear or is trampled to death beneath an iron heel. Corporations, which should be the carefully restrained creatures of the law and servants of the people, are fast becoming the people's masters." So that was Grover Cleveland's warning that oligarchy was establishing itself in America. And by the Roaring Twenties, we were again an oligarchy. Our government was entirely captured by the morbidly rich. And then, you know, they crashed all that. And in 1929, you know, it was just they were gone. So that led to the Republican Great Depression, and that led to the election of Franklin Roosevelt. And at that point, he was successful. Now, this time we didn't have to have a war. We had, you know, the Revolutionary War to stop oligarchy. We had the Civil War to stop oligarchy. With FDR, the oligarchs, you know, he just said, "They hate me and I welcome their hate." He took them on. And they backed off. They said, "Okay, that's enough. We're gonna back away from this. And we will allow you, we'll put up with a 90% top income tax rate. We will put up with enforcement of the antitrust laws. Just don't put us in jail, basically." And so FDR chose not to prosecute the men who tried to kidnap and murder Franklin Roosevelt, the DuPont brothers and others. So that was the third challenge of oligarchy. And now we're in the middle of the fourth. And the oligarchs have risen up and taken over. They control virtually every aspect of our economy. They control virtually every aspect of our politics. Now, largely through the Republican Party and a handful of Democrats who go along with them. And so now, since taking office, Trump has, shall we say, engaged in a few shenanigans. These are, in my opinion, crimes against democracy. Trump has frozen and defunded the Cybersecurity and Infrastructure Security Agency, the Election Security Division. He has cut off the threat-sharing network, serving 1,300 state and local election officials. He's disbanded the FBI's Foreign Influence Task Force. He's gutted the intelligence community's Foreign Malign Influence Center. He's shuttered the State Department's Counter Disinformation Service. He's reduced the Justice Department's Voting Rights Section from 30 lawyers to 3. He's fired the head of the NSA Cyber Command, who caught indications of Russian meddling. He's left the Federal Election Commission without a quorum. And this month, he fired every remaining commissioner on the Election Assistance Commission just 4 months before the election. The election's 102 days from today. And yesterday, Secretary of State Marco Rubio met with Russian Foreign Minister Sergey Lavrov in the Philippines. Trump's been having hour-plus-long conversations with Putin every 2 weeks since he was sworn in. And FBI Director Kash Patel is heading to Moscow. Russia, of course, intervened in the 2016 election and got Trump elected, as the Mueller report found. I mean, the Mueller report, they charged 34 individuals, 3 Russian companies, including 26 Russian nationals, 6 former Trump advisors, and got convictions. Either convictions or guilty pleas. And Paul Manafort, Rick Gates, Michael Flynn, George Papadopoulos, Michael Cohen, Roger Stone, Alex van der Zwaan, and Richard Pinedo. So we have seen this movie already. And it looks like they're preparing to do it again. I mean, you know, now you've got Trump building a secret police force worthy of the Shah's Savak. He's building detention centers as fast as humanly possible. He's identified those of us who oppose traditional American views as domestic terrorists, along with anybody he calls Antifa. And now he's openly calling the Democrats communists and suggested some should be deported or imprisoned. And yesterday, Republicans, with the help of 13 turncoat Democrats, passed legislation out of the House to make it much harder to vote. I mean, Greg Palast documented this. In 2024, if the Republicans had not suppressed the votes of 4 million eligible legal American citizen voters, Kamala Harris right now would be president. And they're fixing, and that was 4 million in 2024. They're going to try and make it 10 million this time around. And they damn well may do it. The only way that we're going to defeat this is to show up in absolutely overwhelming numbers. The Democratic leadership has just, you know, they rolled over years ago. They haven't talked about this. This has been going on since the 60s with Operation Eagle Eye and all these other voter suppression programs the Republicans have been running. And the Democrats just never talk about it, the leadership. They'd rather not. So it's up to us. We've got to show up.
0: This is the Tom Hartman Program.
1: 16 minutes past the hour. I'll be right back with you.

0: And welcome back, Steve, in Phoenix, Arizona. Hey, Steve, what's on your mind today?
1: Good morning, Tom. The Democratic leadership is it's been pretty poor, to say minorly.
0: Yeah.
1: I want to speak about Rahm Emanuel in a second, but on CNN just a bit ago, they said, Trump says that he doesn't believe that Russia and China were helping Iran with intelligence.
0: It's
1: like, yeah, I know.
0: He's not listening to his own spies.
1: I guess. Indeed. Last night I'm watching again the aforementioned CNN, and they had a corporatist Democratic guy, Rahm Emanuel, on there.
0: Yeah.
1: And he's,
0: the biggest fan of corporate money out there, yeah. Go.
1: Oh, yeah. And he's talking about, the progressives, they're going to make us lose this election, the Bernie bros and all the candidates like that. And he's going on that, they're for defunding the police. They're for decriminalizing the prisons. They're for open borders. And I'm looking at this and I'm going, I says to my wife, I says, they've never been for any of this. What's he going on about? He sounds like he's a commentator on, Fix News or News Mix Up. Or OAN, and it's like, I just wanted to toss that out there. It's like, God, we got to fight the Republicans, the crazy news networks, and then our corporate Democrats. It's like, my God, Tom.
0: Yeah, it's the corporate Democrats and the AIPAC Democrats. And
1: you got her. You got her.
0: They're both giving us a run for our money, and in my opinion, they are both betraying America.
1: Without a doubt, I concur wholeheartedly.
0: Yeah. Yeah.
1: Thanks so much, Tom. Yeah. You guys all have a good weekend.
0: Thanks, Steve. You too. Cliff in Santa Clarita, California. Hey, Cliff, what's on your mind today?
2: Good morning, Tom. Always a pleasure.
0: Hey, Cliff, a quick question. Is my audio distorted?
2: It sounds fine to me.
0: Okay, and it sounded fine on Free Speech TV, on the television?
2: Yeah, no,
0: okay,
2: it sounds
0: cool.
2: Completely
0: just,
2: normal.
0: Just wanted to check. Okay, go ahead.
2: Yeah, so I don't really find any of the Republican lawmakers or appointees very likable.
0: Mm-hmm.
2: But for me, the least likable is that mushmouth, Tom Holman.
0: Yeah.
2: He needs to enunciate a little better. The clip I heard from him the other day when he said that all the Democrats just need to shut up and everyone needs to comply with ICE, period.
0: Mm-hmm.
2: This is from a guy we all saw on videotape taking $50,000 in cash in a brown paper bag, right?
0: Yeah, right.
2: He didn't even get a slap on the wrist for that. And I'm assuming,
0: as far as we can tell,
2: he's
0: kept the money. He never gave it back to the FBI.
2: Right. So if and when the Dems take control of the House or the Senate, can he be prosecuted for that?
0: Well, and he could be investigated for that. They can refer a suggestion for prosecution to the Justice Department, but it'll be up to Todd Blanche and Donald Trump.
2: So there's no statute of limitations on that kind of behavior?
0: Well, I don't know about the statute of limitations. It's that prosecution is discretionary. The DOJ can choose who and when they're going to prosecute.
2: Okay. And number two, quickly, forgive me for being redundant because I've brought this up before, but why aren't the Democrats out there every single day screaming about the national debt? We've never seen this amount of reckless spending by any president that
0: I agree.
2: Aware of.
0: I agree. They need to turn the two
2: our country.
0: Yeah, they need to turn the two Santa Claus strategy around and against the Republicans. And then they should have started that, two decades ago when I started pointing it out. Cliff, thank you very much for the call. It's great to hear from you. 21 minutes past the hour.

Want news that actually has your back? The Commonwealth Report brings you honest, unfiltered reporting. News for the public, not the powerful. 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Take back your news. A lot of people wonder, where did this whole right-wing movement to basically gut our freedoms and end DEI and all this other, where did this all begin? It all started back in 1951 with a book called The Conservative Mind, From Burke to Eliot by Russell Kirk. And he argued that if the middle class ever got too big, you'd see young people and women and racial minorities all get up on their hind feet and start protesting and basically screwing up America. And in the 50s, you know, even Republicans thought he was nuts. But then the 60s happened and all those protests. And suddenly Republicans thought, yeah, he's right. We've got to destroy the middle class, or at least cut it back. And that was Reagan's mandate when he came into office in 1981. There's a whole article about this. You can read all the details. It's titled The GOP's 60-Year Conspiracy to Kill Our Democracy. None dare call it treason, but I will. Over at HartmanReport.com. Check it out.

24 minutes past the hour. So Trump's administration is ramping up the pressure on states to turn over voting rolls to the Trump administration, to purge voting rolls, to make it harder to vote. They sent a letter to all 50 states threatening them with jail, the senior election officials. Now they are threatening to withhold federal funding, FEMA funding, federal emergency assistance funding, from states that don't give them their voting rolls. Rob Weiner, who is the director of the Voting Rights Project for the Lawyers Committee for Civil Rights Under Law, said the rate of voting by non-citizens is infinitesimally small. He said, I predict that the president is trying to create chaos and then use that chaos to take drastic measures in states that oppose his policies or to refuse to recognize the result of the elections in those states. We're looking at 20% of FEMA grants being cut right now, more than $1 billion to state, local, and tribal governments. And, you know, these guys are starting to play hardball. They're looking at, number one, losing power. And if they lose power, they also know that many of them may end up going to jail. And this has got these people, they're fighting for their lives right now, for their, not just their political lives, but for their freedom. And I think they believe so rightly. So keep an eye on this one. Meanwhile, as part of Trump's campaign to mess with elections, he's got the post office changing how things are done. So now, when

0: When you drop off your ballot at the post office or when they pick it up from your mailbox, they don't postmark it the day that you drop it off. They postmark it the day that it gets delivered to the distribution center, which in some cases is like, you know, two city hops away from you because they're consolidating these distribution centers all around America. And so, you know, it could be 2-3 days later after you, you know, drop your ballot off. That, and as a result of that, in California, 150,000 voters had their mail-in ballots rejected. The vast majority of them because they came, quote, late. And why did they come late? Because the post office is messing with our elections. I think this is a test run. I think this is where they're trying to figure out how does this work? How will this... Remember there was a city here in Oregon where the same thing happened? Where the postmaster told the post office on election day, don't postmark those today. Only process packages today. We'll postmark them tomorrow, which was the day after the election, which meant that all of the ballots who came in on election day in that city here in Oregon did not get counted. And now, Trump, of course, has given the Postmaster General an executive order saying, don't even deliver ballots to the homes of people whose names are not on a list that I give you. That one's tied up in the courts. But they are seriously playing hardball here.
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0: And the Democratic response, I believe Chuck Schumer is planning another strongly worded letter. What say you? I'll pick up your calls after.

War panics the bond market. Trump ransoms disaster aid for election rules. California kills 148,000 ballots. Tariffs hide behind forced labor. Doctors demand single payer. Capitalism loses believers. Good morning. This is the Commonwealth Report, news for the public, not the powerful. You can follow us at commonwealthreport.news. Is the bond market screaming about Trump's war? The biggest market on earth just flashed a warning red light. The 10-year Treasury yield jumped Thursday to 4.71%, the highest since January of last year. Before Trump's war with Iran started in late February, that yield sat below 4%. Brent crude surged 7% Thursday and touched $100 a barrel. The 30-year Treasury hit 5.18%, the highest since 2007, right before the crash. Traders now put better than 1 in 3 odds on the Federal Reserve raising rates next week under its new chairman, Kevin Warsh. One strategist put it bluntly, quote, yields aren't going down unless oil does. That $30 trillion bond market sets the price of your mortgage, your car loan, and your credit card. 30-year mortgages just hit closer to 7%. Wall Street bets on war. You pay the bill. Why is Trump holding disaster money hostage? 25 states in the District of Columbia sued the Trump administration Thursday in federal court in Rhode Island. Homeland Security announced on July 10th that it'll hold back 20% of the grants states use to guard against terrorism and cyber attacks unless those states rewrite their election rules first. They'd have to switch to paper ballots, hand audit at least 5% of them, and run every voter through a Homeland Security database. States were allocated more than $740 million this year, so at least $148 million gets frozen. The complaint says it plainly, quote, Congress never gave DHS or FEMA authority to rewrite state election law, end quote. The Constitution hands elections to the states, not the president. So Trump's starving them of the money that keeps their people safe until they hand him the keys. Nearly 150,000 Californians just lost their vote. New state data shows 148,000 mail ballots got thrown out in California's June primary, a rate of 1.73%. That's up sharply from 2 years ago. The biggest reason so by far was lateness, more than 93,000 ballots. Another 44,000 died over signatures that didn't match the county's records, and 8,000 more showed up with no signature at all. Tulare County in the Central Valley posted the worst rate for the state. Experts suspect the Postal Service, because postmarks now get stamped at processing centers that keep getting consolidated farther and farther away. One researcher said the spike, quote, really does demand the question, why is this happening? Meanwhile, Trump's Justice Department is investigating Los Angeles County for slow counting. Actual mail fraud runs 4 cases per 10 million ballots. The real threat to your vote is a gutted post office. Is forced labor really why Trump wants new tariffs? The Supreme Court struck down Trump's emergency tariffs back in February, so he went shopping for a new excuse, and he found one. Yesterday, his trade office slapped tariffs on 60 trading partners, 10% on 22 of them and 12.5% on the rest, and declared it's all about stopping goods made with forced labor. The legal average rate is 3.5%. The Progressive Policy Institute figures the bill lands on Americans at $100 billion a year. Congressman Richard Neal wasn't buying it. Quote, today's forced labor justification is too convenient to be taken seriously, he said. Brazil, hit with 12.5%, is heading to the World Trade Organization. Forced labor is real and ugly. Using it as a fig leaf for a national sales tax on working families is uglier. Healthcare. Why do we pay the most and get the least? Progressive Democrats held a shadow hearing on Medicare for All Wednesday, led by Pramila Jayapal and Debbie Dingell, because the majority won't hold a real one. Dr. Dajit Singh, who heads Physicians for a National Health Program, told them at least, quote, 35 cents of every healthcare dollar is wasted on insurance administration, not on care, on paperwork, and profit. We spend twice what other rich countries spend per person, and 28 million of us still have no coverage at all. A Yale study found single-payer would save about 68,000 lives a year and $450 billion. More than half of House Democrats have signed on. Republicans, though, went the other way, cutting Medicaid and letting insurance subsidies expire. We found $37 billion for the Iran war in 5 months. That money's always there when somebody powerful wants it. The question is, who gets it? Americans are falling out of love with capitalism. Trump's whole midterm plan is calling Democrats socialists or communists.
Somebody should show him the polling. Fox News finds views of capitalism have collapsed from 30 points positive in 2019 to only 4 points today. Among Republicans, strong support fell from 54 to 41%. 42% of them now say the economy is rigged for the rich, up from 39%. A Wall Street Journal survey found fewer than half of Americans think capitalism is working, down from 60% a decade ago. And only 35% still believe that working harder gets you ahead. Three quarters say billionaires and their big corporations own Washington. That's not a marketing problem. That's tens of millions of people looking at 40 years of Reaganomics and finally naming it out loud. And that's the way it is today, Friday, July 24th, 2026. I'm Tom Hartman.

0: 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Check it out. Welcome back. 34 minutes past the hour. Picking up your calls here. What's on your mind today? Anything goes weekend. Ziggy in Oneonta, New York. Hey, Ziggy, what's up?
1: Hi, Tom. I have a couple of indivisible items I'd like to share. The first one being that this weekend, Saturday, a number of groups throughout the United States are planning and holding rallies predominantly as a ICE a protest. Of course, people are welcome to come and protest about one of the hundreds of other items that are going on.
0: The outrages are legion.
1: Yeah, I know. There's so many of them. So, and a lot of people don't know about this because it kind of started this week and it was a little bit impromptu. So you haven't really probably heard about it. But this weekend, so look for your indivisible, local indivisible to see if there's a protest going on because probably there is.
0: Yeah. Cool. Okay.
1: All right. And I got one other one, too. Mm-hmm. People should call this senator today about the Clarity Act to try to stop it because they're trying to get it through before August recess.
0: What is the Clarity
1: Act?
0: People
1: may not. Okay, it's an act where essentially they're going to give crypto companies everything they want, basically,
0: yeah.
1: Is what it is. And they're trying to get it passed before the August

0: the word out on this, okay?
1: Okay, you got it. Ziggy, thank you very much.
0: Thank you. Bye.
1: Yep. Tim in Blue Springs, Missouri. Hey, Tim, what's on your mind today?
2: Oh, I was calling about Kansas and Missouri, both. Recently, the last couple of days, Kris Kobach came out with this statement that the ban, he wanted to drop, stop the ban in Kansas on conversion therapy. And
1: gay conversion therapy.
2: We haven't heard anything from him. And he says it's unconstitutional. I'm on the Missouri side on the border. I'm 12 minutes away from downtown. Josh Hawley was on at the same time with a commercial that said, we're here for the small towns. We're going to rebuild them. I love you and all this kind of thing. And I'm going, what's with these guys? They've been so evil for years. And now all of a sudden, what are they doing? And why are they bringing this up?
1: Yeah. Well, let me just understand the first point that you made. Did you say that the Republicans are opposing the ban on gay conversion therapy, or they're opposing gay conversion therapy?
2: It's already banned in some areas of Kansas, from what I understand. But he wants to overturn that because he says the ban is unconstitutional. Right. I don't know if that's in the state constitution or.
1: I think that at least one of the state Supreme Courts recently ruled that gay conversion therapy, which is, in my mind, a brutal form of psychological torture. It's a form of abuse, particularly when it's inflicted on children, on minors. But anyhow, they ruled that it was simply a form of free speech on the part of the so-called therapists. And so he's probably citing that. I forget which state it was, but one of the states struck down the ban. It might have been Minnesota or Wisconsin. It's my recollection is it was somewhere in the Midwest, and this was 5-6 months ago. But I'd have to look it up. But yeah, the Republicans, you know, they're fine with this brutal strategy to try to make gay people straight again, or not even again, to make gay people straight.
2: And one other thing I wanted to say is about mail-in voting and everything. Mm-hmm. I lived in Portland, and I got divorced by mail. Okay. I don't know if you, I think it was, I want to try and remember, I have a postcard from the judge that said you're divorced. That's how they do it. It was $300.
1: Wow. Huh.
2: And they sent me a postcard with a thing on the back. It was open so everybody could read it.
1: Wow.
2: You are now divorced. I think it was Lincoln County or somewhere outside. That's how they do this. And so people talk about this, but voting by mail is really very good.
1: We send our checks through the mail. We pay our rent through the mail. We get our prescriptions through the mail. But we can't vote through the mail because it's, of course, the Trump post office under DeJoy and now this new guy whose name has escaped me, I forget, are trying to mess with it. I mean, they're trying to ruin mail-in voting. They just because they think the Democrats use it more than Republicans, which is true in some places, but not in all. Tim, thanks. Thanks for the FYI.
2: Okay, thanks a lot, Tom. Have a nice day.
1: Thanks, you too. CeCe in Northbrook, Illinois. Hey, CeCe, what's on your mind today?
3: Hi, Tom. I got 2 points, but I want to comment on that Clarence Thomas discussion you had earlier this week.
1: Mm-hmm.
3: And I just want to say, I think you guys made that way too complicated. Clarence Thomas, just a low-down, dirty, gratuity-grabbing, sellout, treasonous, scum of the earth human being. Yeah. And every group has it. I mean, black or white.
1: Yeah, that my
3: poster child.
1: Yeah, my take on it was, or my thought on it was, that he was basically kind of that character that Samuel L. Jackson played in Django. You know, the house slave, as it were.
3: Right.
1: But then somebody called in yesterday and said, Lindsey Graham is the same thing. You know, he was a closeted gay man who constantly voted against anything that would help gay people. So, you know, it doesn't necessarily have to have anything to do with race. It's just people hating themselves for whatever reasons or hating their people for whatever reason. Yeah, you're right.
3: I just want to set the record straight on that.
1: Yeah.
3: But this next point, my main point,

0: You might think this is kind of tongue-in-cheek and not take it seriously, but I just put in my strategy category. But I think that we should reach across the aisle and propose that we make Stone, we put Trump's face on Stone Mountain, Georgia. And the reason why I say that is because he deserves to be there.
1: Yeah, for people who don't know what CeCe is talking about, I used to live in Georgia. Stone Mountain is this massive, I mean, just absolutely massive side of a cliff where they've carved a bunch of Confederate soldiers, you know, riding off to battle with the Confederate battle flag. And it is the place for the white supremacists to meet and to gather and pray for the return of the Confederacy and everything else. So back to you, CeCe.
0: Right. And they're not just any soldiers now. That's Jefferson Davis, Robert E. Lee, and Stonewall Jackson.
1: That's correct.
0: And that's like the KKK, that's the meeting place. I mean, it is. Yep. You can pull it up on the internet. But and I say that seriously because if he wants to put his face on the Washington, you know, up on the other one with the president.
1: Yeah, Mount Rushmore.
0: I'd say, well, excuse me.
1: I said Mount Rushmore. I'm sorry. I didn't mean
0: Mount
1: to interrupt.
0: That's it. And I say, well, put him instead of there, put him where he belongs. And also, I want to know who are the true blue maggots, are the true blue, you know, the ones. And I hope this gets to Trump's ear, because that way he can find out who's really on his team. And we can get that face up there before August, I mean, before November. And hopefully we'll get an output like we got on the reflecting pool. That's what I say. But I know it sounds kind of funny and all that, but I'm serious about it. And we should, everybody should be in agreement of that, because that's what he's blown.
1: But the wild thing is that Trump would probably be all in favor of it. Sure, put my face on Stone Mountain right there with, you know, Jackson and Lee.
0: Right.
1: Yeah.
0: And you know he's going to break it, so we all be happy in the end.
1: There you go. CeCe, thank you for the call.
0: Good show this week, brother. Yeah.
1: Thank you. Good talking to you. Yeah. Samuel in Santa Ana, California. Hey, Samuel, what's up?
2: Hey, okay, so here's the deal, Tom. Before I get into the main body, I have a time-sensitive public service thing that I want to drop on everybody. The 29th of July is going to be the last day where we're able to contact the Federal Communications Commission about our support for ABC. They're running commercials out here. I don't know other parts of the country. I'm thinking they're doing the same thing, but that's a very important thing for us to do.
1: Thank you.
2: Now, yes, sir. Yes, sir. Now, there's something that you've talked about numerous times that we do not have the control over the cable companies that we have over networks like NBC, ABC, CBS, because they do not go through the airwaves.
1: Correct.
2: So I found two things where we might actually have an end run with this, Tom. Think about this. When they were laying the cable out here, they dug up the city street, which everybody owns. That is our commons to lay the cable.
1: It's public right away.
2: Exactly. Okay, the second thing is that I don't know if you get cable or not, but for several years now, Spectrum out here has been offering Hulu and along with other streaming services that you can get now via your cable company. And Hulu is something that goes through the airwaves. And so, you know, since it's streaming. And so I'm thinking that maybe we can have more of a say-so, we the people, if, in fact, we could expand on that in some way. I'm not a lawyer or what have you, but I'm thinking to myself, well, now that they're actually doing that and expanding in that way, wouldn't it seem to you, and I'm talking to you personally, wouldn't it seem to you that we could possibly utilize that as far as being able to say that they are now a part of the commons, they've evolved through that?
1: I agree with you, Samuel, and the we're about 40 years too late on this debate. Back in the late 80s, when cable started being a thing, the FCC got together and said, okay, how are we going to deal with this? Because the cable does go through public rights of way, just like the public airwaves. And what but they didn't really want to regulate it. I mean, the cable industry at that point had grown to the point where they had a lot of money and they had a lot of influence. And this was during a Republican administration. This was during the Reagan era. And so the compromise that they came up with was that, you know, the old the Fairness Doctrine said you must serve the public interest. And they said, okay, the cable companies must serve the public interest. And the way that they must do that is two things. Number one, all the cable companies pay a small tax or a fee. They actually charge it to you. I don't know if it shows up on your bill or not, but we're all paying it for C-SPAN. C-SPAN was mandated by either federal law or FCC rule. I don't recall which. And then the other part was that every cable company of a certain size had to offer public access. They had to have a television studio where the public could come in and produce their own shows. I believe that's still there and still around. I'm not sure. I know a lot of that public access has gone away, and I don't know if those rules are still enforced. I know the C-SPAN thing is still enforced because C-SPAN's still there. In fact, I was on C-SPAN just a few weeks ago. So,
2: okay, cool.
1: Yeah, so you know, there is a good precedent for what you're suggesting. It's just that, you know, they never went the next step and said, okay, we should regulate this under, like, the Fairness Doctrine, because they were in the process at that time in 87 of dismantling the Fairness Doctrine and ultimately the Equal Time Rule.
2: Okay.
1: So, although the Equal Time Rule is still largely in place. But, Samuel, you know, brilliant. Yeah, I love the way you're thinking here. Keep at it. Thank you, Samuel. Good talking to you. 47 and a half minutes past the hour. We'll be right back.
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1: It's the place where smart people get their news. We'll be right back with your calls here on Anything Goes Weekend.

0: And welcome back, GR in Inglewood, California. Hey, GR, what's up?
1: How you doing, Tom?
0: Good. What's on your mind?
1: Okay, I'm a first-time caller. I've been listening to you since the Air America days.
0: Well, thank you.
1: And something is definitely wrong when GR from Inglewood calls the Tom Hartman Show.
0: Okay.
1: Let me tell you something. Cash Patel is going to Russia.
0: I know.
1: That is only one thing that says to me is that he's going there for a training.
0: I agree. He's to get the plan. Yeah.
1: Yeah, to get the plan. And he's definitely calling Trump every 2 weeks or so, from what I hear.
0: Yep. Ever since the inauguration, roughly every 2 weeks, Donald Trump has had at least a one-hour conversation with Vladimir Putin, and we have no idea what they talked about on NAM.
1: Exactly. So, I mean, I'm like up in arms and saying, oh, my God, okay, something it's getting late early.
0: Yeah.
1: As they say.
0: Yeah. I said yesterday, where's Joe McCarthy when you need him? I mean, you know, the Republicans used to be the ones who were hysterical about Russia. Oh, my God. You know, there's Russian spies in the State Department. And now it's like, oh, Russia. Well, that's cool. You know, they're giving a lot of money to Trump, I guess, or something. I don't know.
1: Yeah, and I hear the blasé reporting on this.
0: Yeah.
1: Like, oh, he might be going there for a vacation, really?
0: Yeah.
1: Since when is Russia a destination point for vacation?
0: Exactly. Especially for an FBI director. Yeah.
1: Exactly.
0: Yeah. Yeah.
1: That's unheard of. I mean, I don't know what to say other than people better wake up, step up, and stand up straight and start doing something, calling somebody and doing what you got to do.
0: I agree. He's either going to get his instructions or his paycheck,
1: exactly, in
0: my mind. So, GR,
1: probably
0: thank you.
1: That was
0: a solid one. GR, appreciate the call, and I hope you call again.
1: Okay, thank you.
0: Good talking to you. Sandra in Houston, Texas. Hey, Sandra, what's on your mind today?
2: Good morning. You've talked about this a lot. How Reagan in 1980, his campaign sabotaged Carter's negotiations to have the hostages freed.
0: Correct.
2: Because Reagan wanted to win the election, so he wanted to keep them held hostage until after the election, and he won.
0: Yep.
2: Okay, now the shoe's on the other foot. I'm sorry, the other hoof. Because apparently Iran is keeping that the Strait of Hormuz closed.
0: Hormuz, yeah.
2: Because they know how desperate Trump is to have it opened before the election.
0: Oh,
2: and they're not cooperating.
0: It is like karma, isn't it, Sandra?
2: Exactly. So anyway, I wanted to call you about this for the past 2 weeks. This is the first time I've had a chance to call.
0: Yeah.
2: But I'm so happy. I am so happy. And also, I don't know if you know this or not, but Hitler's home in, I forgot, somewhere in Austria, where he was born, his home place.
0: Mm-hmm.
2: They turned it into a police station because the Nazis were using it as a pilgrimage.
0: Oh, geez. Yeah, it doesn't surprise me. The Eagle's Nest is now the pilgrimage place. And there's a couple of Republicans who went there a couple of years ago. That was his summer retreat in Germany. In Bavaria.
2: Okay, I didn't know that.
0: Yeah, yeah.
2: I guess I'll put it on Blue Sky.
0: Yeah. Well, the Nazis are still out there, Sandra, and they're in fact, they're growing, you know, which is a real troubling thing. Sandra, thank you for the call.
2: I know.
0: Yeah, but
2: thank you.
0: Yeah, I love that. The it's coming back to bite him. The karmic retribution. That's a brilliant observation. Thank you. It's 52 minutes past the hour. I'll be back with more of your calls in just a minute.

0: Hey, thanks so much for sharing our program and for reaching out to our stations and sponsors and letting them know that you're listening. It really means a lot to us. So have you noticed that the Republicans are pretty much not talking about a constitutional convention anymore? They used to be gung-ho to rewrite the Constitution. You know, they wanted to put corporate personhood in there. They wanted to change it so that women can't vote. They wanted to do away with the election of senators, repeal the 17th Amendment, take us back to them being appointed by the states. They had all these weird—they wanted to outlaw labor unions, all these weird ideas, but they've stopped talking about it. I mean, they're still moving forward on it, but it's not Project 2025, for example, you know, their ultimate talking document does not have one single mention in it about a constitutional convention. Why would that be? Well, it's because the Supreme Court is doing their work for them. I mean, you know, just they have overturned Article 2. They've overturned the first, fourth, ninth, and 14th amendments. They've overturned Article 1, Section 7. All the details of this whole thing are over at HartmanReport.com. You got to check it out. 53 minutes past the hour. Picking up your calls here, Paul in Woodinville, Washington. Hey, Paul, what's up?
1: Well, Tom, I think I have some insights as to the pushback on capitalism and some of what another caller was talking about sort of towards the earlier, just a few minutes ago. And it has to do with this. So you've read, I know, Adam Smith's Wealth of Nations, correct?
0: I have, yeah.
1: You've read that.
0: And although yeah. I think his more important book is,
1: you're going, it's Theory of Moral Sentiments.
0: Theory of Moral Sentiments, thank you very much, yeah.
1: Yeah, that was his first book in 1759. And he said something in there that really, he was talking about how people, the biggest issue in negotiation of people getting along is trust.
0: Mm-hmm.
1: And he said that people can, who have a mutual interest in the pool of common resources, can work well together when they will trust each other as long as they're certain that there are no outside influences or parties that have alternative or ulterior motives within those negotiations.
0: Right.
1: Otherwise, what happens is Adam Smith recommends 17 years later, you have to have private property and mm-hmm. capitalism. He says that by the pool of common resources, which you sometimes call the commons, could be natural resources, water, air, all this stuff, or they could be artificially constructed resources, such as Social Security, Medicare, stuff like that.
0: The Internet.
1: The Internet, sure, or any of our utilities or whatever. Mm. And this became a big issue as to why the Articles of Confederation failed is because there was no trust, mutual trust between the states, the new states.
0: And there was no provision for the commons, for a federal commons.
1: That's what I'm talking about.
0: Yeah.
1: Okay, so let me fast forward here. So what's happened here, you can draw your boundary line wherever you want, but certainly since the 2000 election, the Supreme Court and the Republican Party have declared that any irregularity, real or imagined, intentional or not, accidental, any irregularity, the party at injury is not we the people when an election is somehow something wrong with it. It's the candidate, the Republican candidate, you see? Because they said in the 2000 Bush versus Gore ruling that they had to stop counting the votes in Florida because otherwise the plaintiff, George W. Bush, would suffer irreparable harm.
0: Yeah, that was the phrase that John Roberts wrote out of that. Yeah.
1: Exactly. So what's happened is politics and capital and profit have pushed its way into the negotiations of we the people with regard to our pool of common resources that we share. And if you don't like it, well, then you're a socialist.
0: Yeah. Oh, by the way, it was Rehnquist, not Roberts. But yes. Yeah, absolutely.
1: Yeah.
0: Yep.
1: Yeah.
0: I remember reading that decision and freaking out when the irreparable harm part of it. It's like George W. Bush will suffer irreparable harm if the vote is counted in Florida. Well, gee, Paul, I'm out of time, but thank you for pointing that out. It's always good hearing from you. I appreciate it. On the other side of the break, why are Americans falling out of love with capitalism? And health care, why do we pay the most in the world and get the least benefit?
2: You're listening to Tom Hartman. George Orwell spoke bluntly about the nefarious nature of advertising, calling it, quote, the rattling of a stick inside a swill bucket. Even Orwell, though, would have been astonished by the cacophony of swill bucket advertising currently being blasted at us by Amazon, Google, Meta, and other profiteering tech giants. What are they trying to sell? Pure hogwash. Having spent billions to develop artificial intelligence so humanoid robots can displace workers, the tech geniuses are now rushing to build thousands of vast computer data centers necessary to power their brave new AI world. Each center will suck up local water supplies, drastically raise people's utility bills, create monstrous industrial blight and pollution, and enthrone such autocratic thugs as Bezos, Musk, and Zuckerberg as absentee political bosses with domineering power over each locality. But the billionaires forgot something. You and me, we the people, are in open rebellion against this Orwellian future, with officials in multiple states and localities just saying hell no to the profiteers' invasive scams. Thus, the billionaire hucksters are frantically rattling their swill sticks. For example, Mark Zuckerberg, whose Meta Goliath already operates 26 massive data centers and is now spending $600 billion to plop more of them in our communities, has launched a multi-million dollar offensive to beat back local opponents. It's running BS television ads in state capital cities, financing political candidates to hype the data centers, deploying untold numbers of lobbyists to rig the rules against opponents, and hiring an army of, quote, community affairs agents to spread AI propaganda. This is Jim Hightower saying, they had the fat cats, but a groundswell of us alley cats has them on the run. To get involved, go to MediaJustice.org/tools.

War panics the bond market. Trump ransoms disaster aid for election rules. California kills 148,000 ballots. Tariffs hide behind forced labor. Doctors demand single payer. Capitalism loses believers. Good morning. This is the Commonwealth Report, news for the public, not the powerful. You can follow us at commonwealthreport.news. Is the bond market screaming about Trump's war? The biggest market on earth just flashed a warning red light. The 10-year Treasury yield jumped Thursday to 4.71%, the highest since January of last year. Before Trump's war with Iran started in late February, that yield sat below 4%. Brent crude surged 7% Thursday and touched $100 a barrel. The 30-year Treasury hit 5.18%, the highest since 2007, right before the crash. Traders now put better than 1 in 3 odds on the Federal Reserve raising rates next week under its new chairman, Kevin Warsh. One strategist put it bluntly, quote, yields aren't going down unless oil does. That $30 trillion bond market sets the price of your mortgage, your car loan, and your credit card. 30-year mortgages just hit closer to 7%. Wall Street bets on war. You pay the bill. Why is Trump holding disaster money hostage? 25 states and the District of Columbia sued the Trump administration Thursday in federal court in Rhode Island. Homeland Security announced on July 10th that it'll hold back 20% of the grants states use to guard against terrorism and cyber attacks unless those states rewrite their election rules first. They'd have to switch to paper ballots, hand audit at least 5% of them, and run every voter through a Homeland Security database. States were allocated more than $740 million this year, so at least $148 million gets frozen. The complaint says it plainly, quote, Congress never gave DHS or FEMA authority to rewrite state election law, end quote. The Constitution hands elections to the states, not the president. So Trump's starving them of the money that keeps their people safe until they hand him the keys. Nearly 150,000 Californians just lost their vote. New state data shows 148,000 mail ballots got thrown out in California's June primary, a rate of 1.73%. That's up sharply from 2 years ago. The biggest reason so by far was lateness, more than 93,000 ballots. Another 44,000 died over signatures that didn't match the county's records, and 8,000 more showed up with no signature at all. Tulare County in the Central Valley posted the worst rate for the state. Experts suspect the Postal Service, because postmarks now get stamped at processing centers that keep getting consolidated farther and farther away. One researcher said the spike, quote, really does demand the question, why is this happening? Meanwhile, Trump's Justice Department is investigating Los Angeles County for slow counting. Actual mail fraud runs 4 cases per 10 million ballots. The real threat to your vote is a gutted post office. Is forced labor really why Trump wants new tariffs? The Supreme Court struck down Trump's emergency tariffs back in February, so he went shopping for a new excuse, and he found one. Yesterday, his trade office slapped tariffs on 60 trading partners, 10% on 22 of them and 12.5% on the rest, and declared it's all about stopping goods made with forced labor. The legal average rate is 3.5%. The Progressive Policy Institute figures the bill lands on Americans at $100 billion a year. Congressman Richard Neal wasn't buying it. Quote, today's forced labor justification is too convenient to be taken seriously, he said. Brazil, hit with 12.5%, is heading to the World Trade Organization. Forced labor is real and ugly. Using it as a fig leaf for national sales tax on working families is uglier. Healthcare. Why do we pay the most and get the least? Progressive Democrats held a shadow hearing on Medicare for All Wednesday, led by Pramila Jayapal and Debbie Dingell, because the majority won't hold a real one. Dr. Dajit Singh, who heads Physicians for a National Health Program, told them at least, quote, 35 cents of every healthcare dollar is wasted on insurance administration, not on care, on paperwork, and profit. We spend twice what other rich countries spend per person, and 28 million of us still have no coverage at all. A Yale study found single payer would save about 68,000 lives a year and $450 billion. More than half of House Democrats have signed on. Republicans, though, went the other way, cutting Medicaid and letting insurance subsidies expire. We found $37 billion for the Iran war in 5 months. That money's always there when somebody powerful wants it. The question is, who gets it? Americans are falling out of love with capitalism. Trump's whole midterm plan is calling Democrats socialists or communists.
Somebody should show him the polling. Fox News finds views of capitalism have collapsed from 30 points positive in 2019 to only 4 points today. Among Republicans, strong support fell from 54 to 41%. 42% of them now say the economy is rigged for the rich, up from 39%. A Wall Street Journal survey found fewer than half of Americans think capitalism is working, down from 60% a decade ago. And only 35% still believe that working harder gets you ahead. Three quarters say billionaires and their big corporations own Washington. That's not a marketing problem. That's tens of millions of people looking at 40 years of Reaganomics and finally naming it out loud. And that's the way it is today, Friday, July 24th, 2026. I'm Tom Hartman.

0: This is the Tom Hartman Program.
1: Hey, welcome to the second hour of our program. Donald Trump is now erasing soldiers. Seriously. He said, oh, they didn't die in the Iran war. They just died. These four people who were killed by Iranian missiles last week. Angel Rampersad, Michael Swinton, Isabella Gonzalez, and Tyler Feehan are the names of the four soldiers that the White House has officially taken off the list of war dead. A slap in the face to their families. And Trump, day before yesterday, said that they had said, each one of them had said, that they were there because Iran should never have a nuclear device, and they agreed with Trump's policies. He lied. He put words in the mouths of our dead soldiers. This is one of the most despicable things imaginable. You know, when Barack Obama wore a tan suit or held a cup of coffee in his hand as he was saluting the Marine at the helicopter as he was leaving the White House one day, those two things were both week-long scandals on Fox News, on CNN, on ABC, CBS, NBC. Everybody was talking about it. It was all over right-wing talk radio. Can you imagine if Obama had lied and made up and said, oh, these four dead soldiers, they all love me. They agree with me on policy. They would have been impeaching him within minutes. The standards have been so lowered. The overtone window has shifted so far. It's mind-boggling. It's just mind-boggling. Meanwhile, Republicans are losing faith in capitalism. Now, you know, again, in 1933, we had a revolution in America. It was called the Franklin Roosevelt presidency and or the New Deal. Prior to 1933, we had been basically a libertarian kind of laissez-faire economy, although Lincoln, you know, created 50-some-odd free colleges around the country and spent lots and lots of federal money on building a national rail network. And, I mean, Lincoln did a lot of socialist stuff. But the big change came in 33. And those efforts built the American middle class. We went from 20% of us being in the middle class in 1933 to 65% of us being in the middle class in 1981. Over a 40-year period. Built the largest middle class in the history of the world and the first to surpass a half of the population in the history of the world. And then, of course, Reagan got in and said, okay, we're going to stop this. This middle class is too big. It's too dangerous. We can't have it. It's not a good thing. And he just went after him. Said, that's it. No more. And the result of that, of course, is that, you know, you could be in the middle class with a single paycheck, buy a house, buy a car, take a vacation, have a decent retirement, put your kids through college back in 1981 with a single paycheck, with a high school diploma. Whereas today, it takes two full-time paychecks and at least one of you damn well better have a college education if you want to be in the middle class. So what happened? Well, capitalism got deregulated, essentially. I mean, that was the mantra of the Reagan Revolution, deregulation. And you know, it's generally called neoliberalism. It was adopted by the Clinton administration as well. And to some extent, the Obama administration. And the result of this is that we've had 45 years of neoliberalism, and it has gutted the middle class. And finally, Republican voters are figuring this out. This is remarkable. This is a Fox News poll. Right? A Fox News poll. And they found that favorable views of capitalism have gone from 30 points positive in 2019 to just 4 points positive today. 65% of voters today, now back 10 years ago, only 56% of voters said the system is rigged against me. Today it's 65%, about two-thirds. Back in 2019, 72% of Republicans said capitalism's a good thing. Today, that strongly positive view of capitalism among Republicans, 54%. Fewer than half of Republicans have now have a 42% of Republicans now say that our economy is rigged. Fewer than half of Americans say capitalism is working even somewhat well, down from 60% just a decade ago. 61% of Americans said they were bothered a lot by the feeling that the wealthy don't pay their share of taxes. 60% overall, 42% of Republican-inclined voters said the same thing about corporations paying their fair share of taxes. And views of big business went from 19 points positive in 2012 to 25 points negative last year, according to Gallup. And this is interesting. The Fox News poll also shows that Alexandria Ocasio-Cortez has the same level of popularity as J.D. Vance. Mind-boggling, huh? Meghan McCain, the conservative commentator, said this week that Republicans, quote, have a huge effing problem if Democrats nominate someone who can speak on economic issues like Zoran Mamdani. Quote, the tone of what he is saying is brilliant. Despite my abject fear and repulsion of socialism, it is really impactful. If Democrats are smart, they will nominate someone with his tenor and tone on economics and national policy. Now, I'm not a fan of Democrats taking advice from Meghan McCain, but I think she's right. Our system has been just co-opted and broken by unregulated capitalism, by the oligarch class. We now, Jimmy Carter said it on this program 10 years ago. America is no longer a democracy. It's now an oligarchy, thanks to Citizens United and, you know, a few preceding all Republican Supreme Court decisions, the biggest one being Buckley in 1978. Meanwhile, our healthcare system is failing. Dr. Diljit Singh is a practicing oncologist, cancer doctor. And he's also the president of Physicians for National Health Program. It's a great program. PNHP is a great organization. I keynoted their annual conference up in Seattle like 15 years ago, thereabouts. And he notes they've got 25,000 healthcare professionals. And he gave a speech a couple days ago in which he pointed out, he said, we're working to achieve universal single-payer healthcare, free from corporate middlemen, co-pays, deductibles, prior authorization, and the risk of medical debt. He points out, quote, similar countries around the world provide care to all while spending only half of what we spend, yet we die younger, face higher maternal mortality, and lose more newborns. He points out that about 35 cents out of every healthcare dollar spent in America goes as profit for some oligarch or for some giant corporation, or to cover all the administrative costs of denying care to people to generate that profit. He said the root cause of this failure is the corporate takeover of healthcare, where financial interests take precedence over the sacred oath we swore as physicians. He says at PNHP, we conducted a 2-year research project, and we found that doctors like nurses suffer from profound moral injury, the acute psychological harm caused by systemic barriers that prevent us from providing compassionate, evidence-based care. And the most common-sense solution is single-payer health care for all. Yeah. You think? I think it's just, frankly, shockingly obvious. Meanwhile, the world's most important market is flashing bright red. Warning, Will Robinson, warning. And Trump is... Trump has cranked up his tariffs again. I'll tell you about those two things on the other side of the break. Stick around. It's the Tom Hartman Program. 15 minutes past the hour. A place where despair is not an option.
0: This is the Tom Hartman Program.
1: Defending America from the weapons of mass deception. I'll be right back with you.

0: And welcome back, Ed in Chicago. Hey, Ed, what's on your mind today? Thanks for watching us on Free Speech TV.
1: Hey, Tom, you were just talking with Paul about the economist Adam Smith, and I want to talk about Representative Adam Smith.
0: Mm-hmm. Well, I was, Congressman from Washington State.
1: I don't know if you remember, but a few weeks ago I was spitting bullets mad at him because of his vote for the National Defense Authorization Act that had that abomination Section 224 in it. Now, mm-hmm. it did pass the House, but that was with Republican votes. And I want to give Representative Adam Smith kudos because he changed his vote. He voted against it. And the reason that I read that he stated was he was listening to his constituents. He said he had such a call volume from people. So it does pay to call your representatives.
0: Yeah,
1: it does pay. He not only, he voted against that. So yeah. Kudos to him for changing his vote on that. And at the time, I brought up the fact that he takes almost $400,000 from AIPAC. Now, there's a website. It's called trackapac.com, mm-hmm. which lists all the members and what they receive from AIPAC. Even Ro Khanna receives AIPAC money. And this,
0: I wonder if he knew it.
1: Speaks to, well, I don't know. It just speaks to the fact, you know, and I before talking to you, I gave his office a call and thanked him for his vote. But this just speaks to why we need states to follow the examples of Hawaii and Montana. And work around Citizens United, because right. even members that we, or I should say we, that I like, mm-hmm. a lot of them do take AIPAC money because it costs so damn much to have to run your elections.
0: Yeah, and that's the sad thing. I mean, that was the Hobson's choice that Bill Clinton faced in 1992, was Reagan had destroyed the unions, and the unions had always funded Democrats, and there was just no money to run an election.
1: Right, I get it, but now we are showing Bernie started with Bernie, but now I mean, there's a number who refuse PAC money, but anyway, I just like I said, I was really ripping him a couple weeks ago when I talked to you about him, and I just wanted to give him credit for stating that he listened to his constituents,
0: cool.
1: and he changed his vote and voted against that. So good on him.
0: Thank you, Ed. Thanks for correcting the record. I appreciate the call. Thank you, Chip in Lawrence, Kansas. Hey, Chip, what's up?
2: Good morning. I follow Martha Stewart a little bit because I know a lot of people that knew her. She used to live in Westport, Connecticut. I grew up having my childhood in Westport, and I know a lot of people.
0: Who is this?
2: I heard a lot of bad things. Martha Stewart.
0: Oh, Martha Stewart. Yeah. Okay.
2: Yeah. So, I've heard a lot of bad things mm-hmm. from people that knew her even before she's famous. But you keep mentioning she went to federal prison.
0: She went to prison for doing what Donald Trump and his sons and the Congress are all doing right out in the open now.
2: Actually, I believe it was actually for lying to Congress about the insider trading.
0: Oh, was it? Oh, interesting.
2: Yeah, that's my knowledge. And which I think the irony is just off the charts.
0: No, it was lying to the FBI. Yes, you're right. Now I recall. Yeah.
2: And the irony is off the charts. They can lie to us, but we can't lie to them.
0: Yeah. Yeah, it's true. They're actually protected. Yeah. You know, there's a provision in the Constitution that says that members of Congress cannot be held liable for anything they say during, regular order or whatever it is, when they're in session. Chip, thank you. Yep. Thanks for correcting the record on that. I had forgotten. I mean, that was a long time ago. But thank you.
2: Yeah.
0: Appreciate it.
2: Yep.
0: Good talking to you. 19 and a half minutes past the hour. Back with you in 60 seconds. Stick around. We'll be right back.

0: Tired of news that protects the powerful? Get reporting with a backbone at the Commonwealth Report. 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Welcome back. 20 minutes past the hour. So some alarming economic news. Oil passed $100 a barrel yesterday. It's back down to 97, but still, you know, anytime it's above 90, we're in trouble economically, because, you know, it's going to show up in gasoline and diesel prices. Over on Drudge, one of the top stories is how the American refineries are just running full tilt boogie, you know, trying to deal with this. But as those prices go up, the price of transporting things goes up. Which means that basically everything, anything in any store that you go visit or anything that you order online got there and ultimately got to you via, you know, transportation, via a jet plane or via a truck or a van or a car or a railroad car. And all of those things in the United States today are, by and large, powered by powered by fossil fuels. And even, I mean, you know, Amazon now has this fleet of electric trucks, but here in Oregon or in Portland, they're getting their electricity from the Bonneville Dam, which is great. It's green. But in most of the country, that electricity is being generated now by coal, by oil, or by natural gas. And in fact, Trump has had our federal dollars, your and my tax dollars, hundreds of millions of them are being thrown at old, aging coal plants to keep them operating, to keep demand for coal, because the coal guys are giving the Trump family some money, apparently. So meanwhile, what's happening is the U.S. Treasury yields are going up. You know, now what that means is that in order for the government to sell its debt, its IOUs, they have to offer more interest to people. And the reason why is because people are concerned that the bond buyers are concerned that the economy is going to get shaky, and this is a dangerous sign. This is considered a flashing red light. Markets. This is from Yahoo Finance. John Taufite on CNN. Markets are pricing in a 36% chance that the Fed hikes its rates at its policy meeting next week. Now, this is the new guy, Kevin Warsh, right? Who Trump put in thinking that he would lower. Now, you know, our friend in Los Angeles who tracks the Fed says that Warsh has been buying, using federal, you know, kind of made up Fed money to buy into the stock market, to help goose the stock market, to help Donald Trump. But traders are starting to discern, or trying to discern, the outlook for Fed policy under Warsh. He notes the U.S. Treasury market is, you know, roughly a $30 trillion market. All right, that's our $35 trillion national debt. That's all treasuries, or most of it. A few trillion of that is Social Security funds, which are a special kind of treasury note. And that's the trust fund. And a few trillion of that is held outside the United States. But about $30 trillion of it is held inside the United States. Google, their stock dropped 7%. Tesla is down 14%. The market is up today, though. And it's, you know, above 51,000, the Dow. So far, investors are doing well, but I have my concerns. Meanwhile, Donald Trump has brought back his tariffs. And those of you who have listened to the program for a long time or read my book on neoliberalism know that I am actually a fan of tariffs, small, appropriate tariffs, passed by Congress so that they are in place as law for years and years and years, so that American businesses can build factories knowing that their interests will be protected. I am not in favor of tariffs being done by presidential whim or decree, or tariffs being used as blackmail to extract favors from foreign governments or airplanes from Qatar opportunities for the Trump family to build a hotel or a golf course in a foreign country, which is apparently what's going on right now. And so, you know, tariffs are good when done right, but Trump is not doing them right, in my humble opinion. And this is the thing. I mean, you know, the power to create, for the reasons that I just described, you know, no business is going to invest based on a tariff. You know, they're not going to build a factory here to make something that you can buy cheaper from China right now, because the tariff is making that cheaper from China thing cost more in the United States. They're not going to build a factory if they don't know that that tariff is going to be there for the next 20 years. Why would you? And that's why when the founders wrote the Constitution, they gave the exclusive power to establish tariffs to Congress, not to the president. The president has no power to do that under the Constitution. But the Constitution also says Congress can make their own exceptions, and they did back in the day. It was back, you know, 30, 40, 50 years ago. Congress said, if another country is engaging in certain kinds of practices that we consider abominable, like forced labor, slave labor, then we can impose a tariff on that country's goods. And that's what Trump is doing. He's claiming, this is the Section 301 of the 1974 Trade Act, and he is claiming that he doesn't need Congress's permission because these countries, I believe it's 60-some-odd countries that he's putting tariffs on now, 10 to 12.5%, excuse me, 80 countries, including the UK, Mexico, Canada, Australia, India, China, and EU members. He's saying that they practice forced labor or slavery. Canada? Really? The United Kingdom? Australia? I don't think this is going to stand up. And you know, I get it. If you know, if in China you got the Uyghurs, you know, I think serious allegations that China is using basically slave labor or forced labor. Fine, put a tariff on their goods. But Australia, do you really mean that? The United Kingdom, Canada? I don't know if I don't think he's going to get away with it. I don't know. It's good, but it isn't, you know, they'll be there for another year or so because this is another one of those tariff things that's going to go all the way to the Supreme Court. So, if you subscribe to the New York Times, they did a podcast early this week, the daily podcast, where they interviewed Trump's chief tariff guy. And if this is a topic that rings your bells like it does mine, it's actually really worth listening to. It's fascinating stuff. So, what's on your mind? Anything Goes Weekend here, 27 minutes past the hour. I'll be right back with your calls.
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0: It's the place where despair is not an option. I'll be right back with your calls.

affects the bond market. Trump ransoms disaster aid for election rules. California kills 148,000 ballots. Tariffs hide behind forced labor. Doctors demand single payer. Capitalism loses believers. Good morning. This is the Commonwealth Report, news for the public, not the powerful. You can follow us at commonwealthreport.news. Is the bond market screaming about Trump's war? The biggest market on earth just flashed a warning red light. The 10-year Treasury yield jumped Thursday to 4.71%, the highest since January of last year. Before Trump's war with Iran started in late February, that yield sat below 4%. Brent crude surged 7% Thursday and touched $100 a barrel. The 30-year Treasury hit 5.18%, the highest since 2007, right before the crash. Traders now put better than 1 in 3 odds on the Federal Reserve raising rates next week under its new chairman, Kevin Warsh. One strategist put it bluntly, quote, yields aren't going down unless oil does. That $30 trillion bond market sets the price of your mortgage, your car loan, and your credit card. 30-year mortgages just hit closer to 7%. Wall Street bets on war. You pay the bill. Why is Trump holding disaster money hostage? 25 states and the District of Columbia sued the Trump administration Thursday in federal court in Rhode Island. Homeland Security announced on July 10th that it'll hold back 20% of the grants states use to guard against terrorism and cyber attacks unless those states rewrite their election rules first. They'd have to switch to paper ballots, hand audit at least 5% of them, and run every voter through a Homeland Security database. States were allocated more than $740 million this year, so at least $148 million gets frozen. The complaint says it plainly, quote, Congress never gave DHS or FEMA authority to rewrite state election law, end quote. The Constitution hands elections to the states, not the president. So Trump's starving them of the money that keeps their people safe until they hand him the keys. Nearly 150,000 Californians just lost their vote. New state data shows 148,000 mail ballots got thrown out in California's June primary, a rate of 1.73%. That's up sharply from 2 years ago. The biggest reason so by far was lateness, more than 93,000 ballots. Another 44,000 died over signatures that didn't match the county's records, and 8,000 more showed up with no signature at all. Tulare County in the Central Valley posted the worst rate for the state. Experts suspect the Postal Service because postmarks now get stamped at processing centers that keep getting consolidated farther and farther away. One researcher said the spike, quote, really does demand the question, why is this happening? Meanwhile, Trump's Justice Department is investigating Los Angeles County for slow counting. Actual mail fraud runs 4 cases per 10 million ballots. The real threat to your vote is a gutted post office. Is forced labor really why Trump wants new tariffs? The Supreme Court struck down Trump's emergency tariffs back in February, so he went shopping for a new excuse, and he found one. Yesterday, his trade office slapped tariffs on 60 trading partners, 10% on 22 of them and 12.5% on the rest, and declared it's all about stopping goods made with forced labor. The legal average rate is 3.5%. The Progressive Policy Institute figures the bill lands on Americans at $100 billion a year. Congressman Richard Neal wasn't buying it. Quote, today's forced labor justification is too convenient to be taken seriously, he said. Brazil, hit with 12.5%, is heading to the World Trade Organization. Forced labor is real and ugly. Using it as a fig leaf for national sales tax on working families is uglier. Healthcare. Why do we pay the most and get the least? Progressive Democrats held a shadow hearing on Medicare for All Wednesday, led by Pramila Jayapal and Debbie Dingell, because the majority won't hold a real one. Dr. Dajit Singh, who heads Physicians for a National Health Program, told them at least, quote, 35 cents of every healthcare dollar is wasted on insurance administration, not on care, on paperwork, and profit. We spend twice what other rich countries spend per person, and 28 million of us still have no coverage at all. A Yale study found single payer would save about 68,000 lives a year and $450 billion. More than half of House Democrats have signed on. Republicans, though, went the other way, cutting Medicaid and letting insurance subsidies expire. We found $37 billion for the Iran war in 5 months. That money's always there when somebody powerful wants it. The question is, who gets it? Americans are falling out of love with capitalism. Trump's whole midterm plan is calling Democrats socialists or communists.
Somebody should show him the polling. Fox News finds views of capitalism have collapsed from 30 points positive in 2019 to only 4 points today. Among Republicans, strong support fell from 54 to 41%. 42% of them now say the economy is rigged for the rich, up from 39%. A Wall Street Journal survey found fewer than half of Americans think capitalism is working, down from 60% a decade ago. And only 35% still believe that working harder gets you ahead. Three quarters say billionaires and their big corporations own Washington. That's not a marketing problem. That's tens of millions of people looking at 40 years of Reaganomics and finally naming it out loud. And that's the way it is today, Friday, July 24th, 2026. I'm Tom Hartman.

0: Change starts with you. You can be calling your Democratic or Republican representatives to let them know what you think by calling 202-224-3121. It's the Capitol switchboard. It'll get you right through to them. Welcome back. 34 minutes past the hour. So what's on your mind today? Nancy in Mexico, Missouri. Hey, Nancy, what's up?
1: Hi, Tom. I'm calling in response to the gentleman that called yesterday from Arkansas towards the end of your show, and he was talking about his SNAP benefits that he got in Arkansas and how they had taken away his ability to buy ice cream.
0: Mm-hmm.
1: This is a nationwide thing that they did, and they let everybody know that they were going to do it. Here in Missouri, as however you want to call it, they decided, because they didn't know how to pull it off, that they'd wait until next year to implement it.
0: Mm-hmm.
1: And my thing is if you have a small child that's in school and you have to rely on SNAP benefits and you want to celebrate your child's birthday with their classmates and stuff, you're not going to be able to do that anymore.
0: Yeah.
1: Because the schools will not let you bring in baked goods like they did back in our day.
0: Mm-hmm.
1: Because it all has to be labeled with the ingredients and this, that, and the other, and the
0: right.
1: Nut allergy and so on and so forth. And I really feel sorry for kids. I mean, I am a recipient of SNAP benefits. I get $53 a month. And if you say anything, they go, oh, but it's not supposed to help you for the full month. This is a supplement.
0: Mm-hmm. Yeah, no,
1: this is just to kind of help you. But, yeah, they're going to do it. It's crazy.
0: Yeah, when I was a little kid, before my dad, I was 7 or 8 years old when my dad finally got a job in a tool and die shop where he had a union, and suddenly, you know, we catapulted into the middle class. But prior to that, they didn't have SNAP benefits back then. This was the 1950s.
1: Right.
0: But what we did have was what we called the cheese store, which was the surplus food store that the city of Lansing ran, where you could get free powdered milk in 20-pound bags, free macaroni to make macaroni and cheese, and free 10-pound blocks of American cheese. And it was all surplus

0: spent my entire lifetime squealing about big government telling us how to live our lives and get big government off my back and don't you dare tell me what I can and cannot do with my benefits and my money and my Social Security and you know, are the ones who are driving this. I mean, it's such hypocrisy. Yeah. It's mind-blowing.
1: I know it is. It really is. I keep telling myself, Nancy, pay attention. You want to go and buy some ginger ale before they put this in flight, because I use that if I get sick.
0: Yeah, it's great for an upset stomach. You're right. Although you can also,
1: you know, sodas used to be a treat. Now it's a standard thing.
0: Yeah.
1: You know, it all comes down to education.
0: Yeah. Well, then that's
1: we had home ec when I was in school.
0: Yeah.
1: You know, I grew up in the same era you did.
0: Yeah, I remember home economics.
1: We were taught things.
0: Yep.
1: You know, but yeah. And I really enjoy listening to your show, and you crack me up sometimes.
0: Well, thank you, Nancy. I actually, you know, home ec was the girls' class, right? And shop was the boys' class. But my dad made me take home ec one year in junior high school in seventh grade. Or maybe it was eighth grade, because that was where you learned to type. And he believed that typing would be an essential skill. And I sat, the only boy in a room with 30 girls, horribly embarrassed. And this must have been seventh grade, you know, like pre-puberty. You know? But I learned to type. And I'm telling you, it was the best skill. It's the single best thing I learned in all of my years in school, you know, in terms of my future career opportunities and quality of life and everything else. So three cheers for home ec. Nancy, I gotta move along, but thank you for the call. It's great to hear from you.
1: Thank you so much, Tom.
0: Thank you, Nancy. Alan in Seattle. Hey, Alan, what's up?
2: Hey, good morning, Tom. Another great day in the Pacific Northwest.
0: Indeed. Although we're starting to get the smoke from the wildfires here in Portland. It's not, you know, it's not horrible, but it is making the horizon hazy right now. We've got, I think, 125,000 acres are on fire in this state right now.
2: In this state? Oh, wow. Probably a lot. It's east of the mountains. East of the, I'm in Washington, so it's east of our Cascades.
0: Yeah, yeah. I think, yeah, much of it is, yeah. But there's some of it that's west.
2: Yeah, cool. My topic for today is membership. And I wanted to examine why it is that people are calling into your show and saying the Dems aren't doing enough, you know. Mm-hmm. And so I want to examine this through the membership. And there's really three obvious examples. You know, when you join a fraternity or a sorority, it goes through hazing and rituals that allow the members of the fraternity or sorority to judge your enthusiasm and your loyalty to the fraternity or sorority. The payoff is you get to join a national organization and, you know, probably get to live in the frat house.
0: Well, in addition to that, there's a long history of literature in the field of psychology about the importance of coming-of-age rituals. And the more challenging those rituals are, the more meaningful they become to a society. And this is like what bar mitzvah and bat mitzvah, you know, it's why it's been around for thousands of years. And I think to a certain extent, these also satisfy that psychological need.
2: Right. They're, you know, basically, we're echoing the same thing. There's a price to be paid for membership.
0: Yeah. Yeah. Or for adultship in the case that I was mentioning. But yeah, I get your point.
2: Okay. Yeah. The next one is unions. You can join a union through a couple of ways, generally through, you know, working enough hours to qualify for membership, or you get taken up in an organizing drive. Mm-hmm. But as a member, you're going to obey rules, you're going to pay membership dues, you're going to pay percentage dues on your wages.
0: Yep.
2: But in return, there's a return. You get higher wages and benefits and representation with the employer.
0: Yep.
2: Now, myself, I'm a retired union member, and I can say, well, you know, the union sometimes didn't do things it did things I didn't like. But am I going to throw away all the benefits of membership because they didn't do what I wanted them to do?
0: Yeah, no.
2: And this brings me to, go ahead.
0: I was just going to say I'm an active union member. I'm a member of SAG-AFTRA, and my dad was a union member, and all three of my brothers were union members. One of them was a shop foreman. So, yeah, back to you, shop steward.
2: Yeah. Yeah, and, you know, so this brings me to membership in the Democratic Party.
0: Mm-hmm.
2: there doesn't appear, you know, from my

0: perspective to be any buy-in. There's no need to put skin in the game. You select your party at registration, and boom, you're done. You're a member of the Democratic Party. Now, mm-hmm. you'll, of course, have to, you know, get constant mailings asking for money. Not as bad as Trump and his crew, but, mm-hmm. you know, the, you know.
1: It's about the biggest price you pay.
0: There's yeah. an skin. Yeah, there isn't any skin in the game. But on the benefit side of membership, the membership ledger, people are not getting, are not recognizing the benefits they're living with because long ago, fearless people sacrificed much to give the benefits, which, by the way, you elucidated earlier this week, you know, mm-hmm. to the future generations, you know. Yep. And I'm going to echo what you say. As you say, get active. Tag your it. Yeah. Let's do something other than complain about, oh, the Democrats aren't doing enough.
1: Yeah. My old friend Joe Madison used to, who did a show on Sirius XM on the Urban View channel and passed away a little bit ago, he was famous for his kind of trademark move on his show when callers would call in and complain. You know, about the state of the affairs of the world or, you know, what Democrats were doing in particular, Joe would say, okay, I hear your complaint. What are you going to do about it? And
0: right.
1: Nine exactly. times out of 10, it would just shut them right down. And one time out of 10, they'd say, well, I'm going to show up at the local Democratic Party or I'm going to, you know, they would have something to say. And but it would force people to think like that. You know, I do that from time to time. You know, partly because it's, you know, it's just the right thing to do to say, and partly in to honor the memory of my old buddy Joe. But, yeah, I get it. Alan, I think, you know, it's a really important point, and people should be showing up at their local Democratic Party, and they should be joining, and they should become precinct committee people. And, you know, put in a couple hours every month. It's not that big a deal. It's something that you can do. I mean, there are so many opportunities. So, Alan, thank you for the call. That was a great analogy or metaphor or whatever it was. You did a great job. Thank you. We'll be right back. More of your calls here on Anything Goes Weekend. Stick around.
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1: It's the place where smart people get their news. We'll be right back with your calls.

0: And welcome back, Mark, in Long Beach, California. Hey, Mark, what's on your mind today?
1: Good morning, Tom. I miss Joe Madison. I'm so glad you mentioned him.
0: Yeah, he's a good man. He was a good man. I hope his his wife is doing well and his kids. I miss him too.
1: Yes. Well, the reason why I called you is because I have not missed one second since you've been on the air for almost 2 hours. And I got scared, Tom, about something you said, and I went on the internet. And please tell me if you think this is good news. It says, the Justice Department has lost all 16 federal court decisions
0: 17.
1: So far in its effort to obtain state voter rolls containing addresses, birth dates.
0: That's true. It's 17 cases now, though, not 16. But yes, you're right.
1: Okay. Seven of the 15, well, you just gave a number, who ruled against DOJ were appointed by Trump.
0: Yep.
1: And listen to this. Republican officials in Idaho, Kentucky, Utah, and West Virginia have joined the Democrats.
0: Yep.
1: And it says that judges have ruled that states not
0: not cooperating, not going along with the program, yeah.
1: Yes. So, I found it. Yeah. So that is good news then, isn't it?
0: It, generally speaking, is good news, Mark, and I think it's one of the reasons why Trump is now saying, well, if you don't do what we want, we're just going to withhold FEMA money, because we can withhold FEMA money on a discretionary basis. And there's not—I don't know whether there's an effective legal challenge to that or not. I know it's being—you know, there's a lawsuit. There are multiple lawsuits, and it is being challenged. But whether that discretionary power of FEMA money, we're talking billions of dollars.
1: Right.
0: So the states will be
1: so
0: hurt.
1: So you knew that Trump has lost every time on that federal
0: so
1: judge has said you do not have to give your voting rolls to DOJ. So you were aware of that then, huh?
0: Not just aware of it. I think it was in our newscast either today or yesterday. Or maybe it was in. I also do a newscast every morning for RawAmerica.com, and it might have been in that newscast. But I read it into a camera this morning, so yeah, I'm aware of it.
1: Oh, okay, Tom. I want to wish you a very happy weekend, and I want to say one sentence to you. I know it's probably never going to happen, but I'm 74. I wish one day I ever could see you in a restaurant and you were in line ready to pay your bill so that I could pay the bill and sit down and talk to you for 10 or 15 minutes.
0: Well,
1: and even though I'm a moderate Democrat, I agree with you 80% of the time.
0: Okay.
1: You are such a good person, and I just want to tell you, thank you for excusing me not being 100% liberal, but I'm 80%.
0: That's okay, Mark. It's like, you know, I'm you know, there are even some Republicans out there who still believe in democracy. You know, I mean, a lot of these Lincoln Project people, they still think Social Security is socialism, but they want democracy. And so I'm okay with them, too. I mean, you know, these issues, these smaller issues need not divide us. And Mark, thank you for your kind words.
1: Yes.
0: And hopefully one of these days we'll see each other face to face. So thank you for the call.
1: Okay, take care.
0: Good talking to you. 49 minutes past the hour. I'll be back with more of your calls in just a minute. Stick around.

0: Hey, thanks so much for sharing our program and for reaching out to our stations and sponsors and letting them know that you're listening. It really means a lot to us.
1: So what do we call the really, really mind-bogglingly rich? You know, at the founding of the Republic, they were referred to as speculators or moneyed interest or aristocrats. In the years leading up to the Civil War, we called them the cotton lords and the plantation aristocracy. In the late 19th century, they were the robber barons. In the 1930s, FDR called them the economic royalists. But since the Reagan Revolution, we've just called them billionaires. And now, you know, some of them want to call themselves tech bros. Like, that's kind of a good thing, you know, like tech is positive and bros, you know, like Mark Zuckerberg saying, we need more masculine energy in American business culture. So we need a new phrase. I would like to suggest the morbidly rich. Morbidly suggests unhealthy. And the vast riches that some of these people have is unhealthy to our democracy, particularly since five Republicans on the Supreme Court said that morbidly rich people can buy politicians. And it's unhealthy for them, too. So morbidly rich. There's an op-ed over at HartmanReport.com all about it. Check it out. Minutes before the hour, picking up your calls here, Kenneth in Seattle. Hey, Kenneth, what's up?
2: Yes, 80 years is a long time.
1: Four generations, basically. Yeah.
2: Yes, indeed. There is something that happened 80 years ago that has fallen into obscurity because of that amount of time, but there's very good reason to bring it out and for people to talk it up. And what I'm talking about is in 1946, President Truman sent Supreme Court Justice Robert Jackson to Germany to set up a tribunal to try the
1: Nazi Nuremberg trials. Yeah.
2: Yes, indeed, and act as chief prosecutor.
1: Yep.
2: And after it was over, one of the things he said was, "A war of aggression is the supreme international crime, differing from all other war crimes only in that it contains within itself the accumulated evil of the whole." And the reason for mentioning it now is, for crying out loud, Trump's, what are they calling it, war of choice? Yeah, it's a war of choice. It's a war of aggression, for crying out loud.
1: Exactly. And, my colleague, Stephanie Miller, her father was one of the prosecutors there.
2: Oh, is that right?
1: Yeah, she's on a lot of these stations in the morning.
2: Yeah, unfortunately, so far as I know, there's no way to enforce that alleged law against it, but it really ought to be talked up. It's a major reason to go against there are plenty of reasons, but that's a very, very big one to go against the Trumpsters and the Republican Party, and I really hope somehow it catches on as a topic. Not just for you, but I really hope it spreads. They ought to talk about it.
1: I agree. Robert Jackson was an amazing man, by the way, and a brave man. I mean, that was not a smaller, easy thing that he did. Did you see that movie about the Nuremberg trials that was out earlier this year, as I recall? I'm forgetting the title of it.
2: I'd
1: Nuremberg.
2: Like to see it.
1: That's right. The movie was called Nuremberg. Yeah, if you haven't seen it, it may now be, you know, on like Netflix or Prime or something. It was in the theaters, and it is just a deeply moving movie. And
2: I have to see it.
1: Yeah, you'll have to check it out. Just if you've got access to, you know, online movies, to take a look. Kenneth, thank you for the call.
2: I will take a look. Yeah. Okay. Thank you.
1: Good talking to you, Roberta in Poway, California. Hey, Roberta, what's up?
3: Hi. I'm not sure. I think this passed with the reconciliation for the Department of Defense, but I think it passed. Israel is going to join the United States military.
1: That has not yet passed.
3: Well, I'm glad, because it's a despicable organization. They're looters and snipers. They snipe people that are trying to get food. They're predators. And then I wonder, will they be governed by the UCMJ?
1: No.
3: How about, will a soldier obey an unlawful order from an Israeli officer?
1: Those are all good questions. I don't know. I don't think anybody knows how this would play out.
3: Will an Israeli officer obey an order from a senior U.S. officer?
1: Yeah.
3: Will the taxpayers pay their retirement?
1: Yeah, I think this is the this is like provision 240 or something like that in the
3: NDAA. It is in the 200s, yeah.
1: Yeah. To the best of my knowledge, it has passed the House and it has not yet passed the Senate.
0: And there is significant opposition to it in the Senate from some Republicans like Rand Paul. My guess is that provision is going to be stripped out.
3: We'll be in a world of hurt for the rest of this nation's life.
0: Well, or at least as long as Netanyahu is prime minister over there, or somebody like him.
3: Well, yeah, okay.
0: Yeah, yeah, so, I get it. All right, thank you, Roberta. Good point.
3: Okay, you're welcome.
0: Sure enough. Bye now. Keno in Lakeland, Florida. Hey, Keno, happy Freya's Day. What's on your mind today?
4: Yes, happy Freya's Day. Tom, talking about Truman, he put a label on the Congress, the do-nothing Congress, back at some point.
0: He did.
4: We need to put a label on this Congress as the zombie Congress. Mm. They're sycophants, groupthink. I wish you'd do a rant about groupthink, not being appreciated in this country, what it leads to. But the Republicans are practicing groupthink, and should they not be labeled the zombie Congress as for the coming elections, labeling and branding, and wouldn't that be appropriate? They're just zombies.
0: Yeah, yeah. I can't disagree with that characterization, Keno. I mean, and Truman, actually, for people who don't know the history, this was... this was the, 46 to 48 Congress, or was it the 48 to 50 Congress?
4: I think the 48, but...
0: Yeah. And he called them, you know, for several years, the do-nothing Congress, although the one thing that they did do was Taft-Hartley, gutting the labor movement.
4: Can you ask Ben Winkler if that would work to label the Congress the zombie Congress in the elections coming?
0: I make no promises, but I'll try to remember.
4: Okay. So talk about groupthink sometime, Tom.
0: Well, why don't you define groupthink for people who don't know what you're talking about, Keno?
4: When somebody just totally blind faith in somebody, they never question them, they never criticize them, they just go along with everything they do, and therefore the person that's not getting any criticism loses touch with reality.
0: Yeah.
4: So groupthink, everybody thinks the same, and there's no allowance for asking, questioning, or criticizing, or whatever.
0: There is this thing called the wisdom of the crowd, and, you know, it's kind of what the betting markets, people using them to get a sense of what's going on kind of reflect, and it's supposed to be what elections reflect as well. But people mistake that for... or some variation of that, for the way it should be or how they should think. So, yeah, you're right. Groupthink is problematic, particularly in organizations and institutions. Keno, thank you for the call, and happy Freya's Day. It's great to hear from you. Ben Winkler, the head of the Democratic Party in Wisconsin, has a new book out, and he's the guy I think should be running the Democratic Party, period. But, you know, that's just me. But he will be with us on the other side of this break, so stick around.
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6: While the production of my lowdown commentaries is high-tech, I confess that I'm antiquated. I still write each piece in longhand, applying my ballpoint to paper. This has caused bewildered glances from some who see me scribbling away in local coffee shops and bars. Recently, one fellow sidled up and whispered, "Watch out! If they see you doing this, they'll haul you off to the Smithsonian." But we handwriters might not be as obsolete as the key tappers assume. A fast-spreading grassroots movement is calling for schools to re-emphasize the value of writing and printing by hand instead of being wholly dependent on machines. Already, 24 states, as varied as Mississippi and California, now require public schools to teach cursive writing in 3rd through 5th grades. This squares with new understanding of how brains absorb information. While keyboards are faster, the slower, more tactile act of handwriting creates longer-lasting comprehension of letters and better retention of the thoughts they convey. Neuroscientists find that rote keystrokes on a computer require little mental engagement, while physically drawing out words and ideas takes coordination of multiple areas of the brain to focus memory, eyes, and fingers on creating a written product. Just writing this piece conjured up a fond remembrance of my early childhood, sitting on the floor of our home learning to draw the ABCs, both print and cursive, on those line practice pads. It was both an artistic exercise and the development of a foundational tool for a life of learning. This is Jim Hightower saying, yes, computer literacy is an indispensable element of today's childhood curriculum, but so is the richer development of human thinking through putting pen to paper. So let's do both.

War panics the bond market. Trump ransoms disaster aid for election rules. California kills 148,000 ballots. Tariffs hide behind forced labor. Doctors demand single payer. Capitalism loses believers. Good morning. This is the Commonwealth Report, news for the public, not the powerful. You can follow us at commonwealthreport.news. Is the bond market screaming about Trump's war? The biggest market on earth just flashed a warning red light. The 10-year Treasury yield jumped Thursday to 4.71%, the highest since January of last year. Before Trump's war with Iran started in late February, that yield sat below 4%. Brent crude surged 7% Thursday and touched $100 a barrel. The 30-year Treasury hit 5.18%, the highest since 2007, right before the crash. Traders now put better than 1 in 3 odds on the Federal Reserve raising rates next week under its new chairman, Kevin Warsh. One strategist put it bluntly, quote, yields aren't going down unless oil does. That $30 trillion bond market sets the price of your mortgage, your car loan, and your credit card. 30-year mortgages just hit closer to 7%. Wall Street bets on war. You pay the bill. Why is Trump holding disaster money hostage? 25 states and the District of Columbia sued the Trump administration Thursday in federal court in Rhode Island. Homeland Security announced on July 10th that it'll hold back 20% of the grants states use to guard against terrorism and cyber attacks unless those states rewrite their election rules first. They'd have to switch to paper ballots, hand audit at least 5% of them, and run every voter through a Homeland Security database. States were allocated more than $740 million this year, so at least $148 million gets frozen. The complaint says it plainly, quote, Congress never gave DHS or FEMA authority to rewrite state election law, end quote. The Constitution hands elections to the states, not the president. So Trump's starving them of the money that keeps their people safe until they hand him the keys. Nearly 150,000 Californians just lost their vote. New state data shows 148,000 mail ballots got thrown out in California's June primary, a rate of 1.73%. That's up sharply from 2 years ago. The biggest reason so by far was lateness, more than 93,000 ballots. Another 44,000 died over signatures that didn't match the county's records, and 8,000 more showed up with no signature at all. Tulare County in the Central Valley posted the worst rate for the state. Experts suspect the Postal Service, because postmarks now get stamped at processing centers that keep getting consolidated farther and farther away. One researcher said the spike, quote, really does demand the question, why is this happening? Meanwhile, Trump's Justice Department is investigating Los Angeles County for slow counting. Actual mail fraud runs 4 cases per 10 million ballots. The real threat to your vote is a gutted post office. Is forced labor really why Trump wants new tariffs? The Supreme Court struck down Trump's emergency tariffs back in February, so he went shopping for a new excuse, and he found one. Yesterday, his trade office slapped tariffs on 60 trading partners, 10% on 22 of them and 12.5% on the rest, and declared it's all about stopping goods made with forced labor. The legal average rate is 3.5%. The Progressive Policy Institute figures the bill lands on Americans at $100 billion a year. Congressman Richard Neal wasn't buying it. Quote, today's forced labor justification is too convenient to be taken seriously, he said. Brazil, hit with 12.5%, is heading to the World Trade Organization. Forced labor is real and ugly. Using it as a fig leaf for national sales tax on working families is uglier. Healthcare. Why do we pay the most and get the least? Progressive Democrats held a shadow hearing on Medicare for All Wednesday, led by Pramila Jayapal and Debbie Dingell, because the majority won't hold a real one. Dr. Dajit Singh, who heads Physicians for a National Health Program, told them at least, quote, 35 cents of every healthcare dollar is wasted on insurance administration, not on care, on paperwork, and profit. We spend twice what other rich countries spend per person, and 28 million of us still have no coverage at all. A Yale study found single-payer would save about 68,000 lives a year and $450 billion. More than half of House Democrats have signed on. Republicans, though, went the other way, cutting Medicaid and letting insurance subsidies expire. We found $37 billion for the Iran war in 5 months. That money's always there when somebody powerful wants it. The question is, who gets it? Americans are falling out of love with capitalism. Trump's whole midterm plan is calling Democrats, socialists, or communists.
Somebody should show him the polling. Fox News finds views of capitalism have collapsed from 30 points positive in 2019 to only 4 points today. Among Republicans, strong support fell from 54 to 41%. 42% of them now say the economy is rigged for the rich, up from 39%. A Wall Street Journal survey found fewer than half of Americans think capitalism is working, down from 60% a decade ago. And only 35% still believe that working harder gets you ahead. Three quarters say billionaires and their big corporations own Washington. That's not a marketing problem. That's tens of millions of people looking at 40 years of Reaganomics and finally naming it out loud. And that's the way it is today, Friday, July 24th, 2026. I'm Tom Hartman.

0: This is the Tom Hartman Program.
1: All right, welcome back to the third hour of our program. I mentioned before the break that Ben Wickler would be with us right now. But he's doing a book event. He's got his new book out, and he's doing a book event someplace. And his publicist just called and said he's running a little late. He'll be with you at 11:30 Pacific time. He'll be here at the bottom of the hour. So I'm going to pick up your calls here for the next half hour. And then after that, the final half hour of the program, Internet God's willing and all that sort of thing, I want to do a deep dive with Ben into how do we reform and the Democratic Party and win some damn elections. So let's pick up some phone calls. Steve in Oaklawn, Illinois. Hey, Steve, what's on your mind? Steve, you are on the air.
2: Yeah, this is Steve from Oaklawn.
1: Yep.
2: I wanted to talk about what the Democrats should be doing. They should be taking their case to the people by saying that what they're going to do.
1: Mm-hmm. I agree.
2: Instead of just
1: The problem is there's not a consensus. These... You've got you know the Democrats like Jared Golden or Marie Glusenkamp Perez who are taking corporate money and AIPAC money and they don't like Medicare for all and they don't think that we should strengthen Social Security or whatever. And then you've got Democrats like AOC and Bernie who are saying no we need to do these things. And until the party achieves a consensus, I mean, this neoliberal split that started in 92 with the Clinton presidency, it's been narrowing. But, I mean, the party was almost entirely neoliberal until about 20 years ago, maybe 15 years ago. And now it's, I think it's about 50-50 right now. And so that's the challenge, Steve.
2: Yeah, well, my suggestion is to come out with tax the rich.
1: Mm-hmm.
2: That's a no-brainer.
1: Well, it should be, except I can name a half a dozen Democrats who would oppose that.
2: That's ridiculous.
1: I agree. But they're getting big money from those billionaires. So I mean, this is the problem. When these five corrupt Republicans on the Supreme Court, in the Buckley decision, the Bilotti decision, and the Citizens United decision, and arguably Snyder and McCutcheon, in these decisions, when they basically said it's legal for billionaires or big corporations to own politicians and judges, and in fact, it's even legal to give them bribes. You just have to do it after they've performed the service, and then in that case, it's a gratuity. That was the Snyder decision 2 years ago. When they did that, they established a different set of rules for America, and that's why you've got some Democrats running by the old rules of we do the right thing for the people, and you've got some Democrats running by the new rules of, hey, whoever pays the bill gets to be who pays the piper.
2: Well, I hate money in the first place, but pay down the national debt. Can they come out with a plank that says pay down the national debt and tax the rich and provide health care?
1: Yep.
2: And cut some of the defense. That's such a huge part of our problem.
1: Yeah.
2: We spend so much on defense.
1: Yeah, it's crazy. It's crazy.
2: Now,
1: what we're spending.
2: When Japan started to get their economic engine going after the World War II and Germany too, they weren't allowed to spend anything on defense. So they had all their efforts into the economy.
1: I get it. Our defense man, in his Cross of Iron speech, Dwight Eisenhower famously said, every plane that flies, every ship that is launched signifies in the final sense a theft from those who are hungry, those who are homeless, those who are in need.
2: That's right.
1: And too much
2: on defense.
1: Yeah, he was absolutely right. Steve, thank you. Well said. Philip in Taos, New Mexico. Hey, Philip, what's up?
3: Hey, Tom, I had just a few comments about the disillusionment of capitalism.
1: Mm-hmm.
3: And there's a lot of moving parts to that, of course, but you have to go back to the Depression and what led up to the Depression and really unregulated capitalism, which led to Social Security and FDR's reforms. But that's really kind of repeating itself. And part of the problem, it seems, voters, of course, who are under 40 or 50 years old don't remember that.
1: And never studied it in school either. you know,
3: of the Cold War, right? Yeah. And if you didn't take political science classes, then you may not have ever learned that. Yeah. But it seems like it's repeating now and coming full circle back to the Democratic Socialist platform, as you mentioned, Medicare for All and some other things they stand for. And I think it's a good position to be for something and not just against Trump. And I think that's where we're going. I think we're going to see Buttigieg and others, you know, start to say, oh, we like those ideas, you know.
1: Yeah.
3: And it really is a convergence of ideas. And you could say China is a convergence now, it's state-controlled capitalism. It's not pure communism in any means, in a Marxist sense. And we should adopt this kind of convergence idea, and not like a revolution of ideas, but that we're just moving more towards Finland, Denmark, Sweden, the social democratic idea of countries that are really 1,000 years old, and we're 250 years old. And so we're just, in my opinion, catching up to Denmark, Sweden, and Finland. And we're going to get there. And I think AOC and Bernie are on the right track.
1: Yeah, but I'd love to see AOC in the White House.
3: Yeah, me too. And I think she will get there.
1: Yep. Philip, thank you. Well said. Gary in Northridge, Ohio. Hey, Gary, what's up?
4: How are you doing, Mr. Hartman?
1: I am great, but I'll get better. How about you?
4: Well, you know, everything going on around us, it can't be too great. Anyways, I wanted to say that I think you could do more. You know, pound it in everybody's head that you could vote, and then there's a number you could call to make sure your vote counted.
1: 1-866-OUR-VOTE.
4: That should be pounded into everybody's head. Vote, come home, call that number. But another thing I want to say is I was filing a lawsuit in which Maria Bartiromo is mentioned in the voting machines.
1: Mm-hmm.
4: And I was wondering, I think that company's been bought by a rich Trumper. And I think
1: Dominion is now owned by a right winger, Dominion Voting Systems.
4: So we're going to vote on machines that a rich Trumper owns the company of.
1: That's correct. I am not happy about it either, Gary. I think that voting machines should be manufactured under contract with the government to government specifications, and they should be owned by the government, and they should be open source. Everything should be completely transparent. But, you know, that's not the system that we have right now. I'd like us to get there. I think that it should be even a bipartisan thing, with the Republicans squealing so much about election integrity. But, you know,
4: Right. Here
1: we are.
4: Right. Right. Yeah, and then what did that do? Mike Lindell and Maria Bartiromo both got away with everything that the lies that they said and everything because they bought that company?
1: Apparently. I mean, you know, Mike Lindell is running for governor of Minnesota now, isn't he? I think he's still around.
4: Yeah, right. So. Yeah, you see, if we all called in and made sure our vote counted everything, and if there was some mischief, maybe we could catch it then.
1: Yeah, I agree. Gary, thank you for the call. Well said. It's 14 and a half minutes past the hour. Picking up your calls here this half hour, and we'll have Ben Wickler, hopefully, next half hour. I'll be right back with more of your calls in just a minute. Stick around.

0: And welcome back, RJ in Greenville, Michigan. Hey, RJ, what's up?
1: Hi, Tom.
0: Hey.
1: I have a short comment, and I have a possible idea that I'd like you to hear.
0: Mm-hmm.
1: I believe that the corruption of the Democratic Party has directly led to the rise of fascism. And until we rid our party of that corruption, nothing will change. Now, we need a unifying force and common ground if we want to win. And what better way to do that than to make this an us versus them issue? Now, corruption is the number one issue that we can all agree on, Republican, Democrat, Independent. The vast majority in this country believe that our government is corrupt and self-serving. We need to end all outside money from our elections and publicly fund them. What if we start a movement to force our Democratic representatives to sign a pledge to support and sign legislation to that effect? This pledge can be used in multiple ways. And it harkens back to the suffrage days. Okay. First, it can be used as a rallying cry and a platform for candidates. I took the pledge.
0: Mm-hmm.
1: Second, it can be used as a leveraging point for any congressman on the fence.
0: There is a pledge like that, RJ, that
1: you
0: have to take, when you join the Congressional Progressive Caucus.
1: Right. Exactly.
0: It already exists.
1: Okay. Let people know this.
0: Yeah.
1: Third, we can eliminate anyone who opposes that pledge or refuses to sign.
0: Yeah, here's the problem.
1: Don't sign it? We'll primary you.
0: You have 200 and some odd Democrats in the House and Senate, and only 100 are in the Congressional Progressive Caucus. In other words, only about a half of the elected Democrats in Washington, D.C. are doing
1: Correct.
0: What you and I are talking about. And I'm all in favor of pressuring the rest of them to do more. And I think that your idea has merit, but it's going to be an uphill climb. RJ, thanks for the call. James in Hollywood. Hey, James, what's up?
2: Good morning, Professor. You know how Republicans, even Rubio, going to Europe, I thought
0: he's going to Russia.
2: They would laugh on. Yeah, but he went to do this Antifa, and your caller was right on fascism. I think if you are against anti-fascists, logically, you are pro-fascist.
0: Exactly.
2: And Mussolini went with Hitler. Hitler based his Nazi regime on fascism. Every Republican congressman and senators, most people don't know, anyone younger than 50 barely recall the World War II, but and I think Trump should be reminded how Mussolini ended up. But
0: I would not want to threaten Trump with physical violence.
2: I think he's
0: taking himself down with hamburgers.
2: No, but I think every U.S. congressman and senator must be put on the record. Are you pro-fascist?
0: Yeah, that's an excellent question, James. Thank you very much. Well said. 19 minutes past the hour. I'll be back with more of your calls in just a minute. Stay with us.

0: Tired of spin and billionaire-backed news? The Commonwealth Report delivers truth with backbone. 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Democracy belongs to you. Welcome back. 19 minutes past the hour. Picking up your calls here. Anything Goes Weekend. Stein in Alma, Wisconsin. Hey, Stein, what's up?
1: Hey, Tom. How are you doing?
0: Good. What's on your mind?
1: Well, we got the primary coming up the 11th, so we're getting down there, and we've got a really good primary here, and we're trying
0: August
1: to put
0: 11th?
1: This seat the 3rd. Can you hear me?
0: Yeah, August 11th in Wisconsin.
1: August 11th is the primary in Wisconsin. We've got Emily Berg and Rebecca Cook here to flip this congressional seat from Van Dornob, which I think we've got a really good shot at winning. Mm-hmm. But the more complicated primary, I think, is the governor race. And I don't know how close you're following it or whatever.
0: I have not been following it at all, Stein. Sorry.
1: Well, I'm going to say that in my research, I'm going to put a shout out for Crowley. So there's a woman in Madison. Her name is Hong, and she's kind of affiliated herself with the DSA and gotten a little bit of external money. Mm-hmm. And she's probably kind of the front runner. Hmm. But I think she's really vulnerable. The negative ads. So it's Tiffany is going to be the Republican. Mm-hmm. And he's already got, I guess, 3 million in his war chest.
0: Wow.
1: And we've got 5 Democrats running that are not raising that much money. They're all in the 200,000 to 350,000. I think she's got the most.
0: This is the gubernatorial primary we're talking about.
1: Gubernatorial. Yeah.
0: Yeah.
1: We're Tony Evers is not running. So it's kind of wide open. And we've got a big choice to make as Democrats of who we're going to put up against this guy. Mm-hmm. So I was originally leaning toward Brennan, mm-hmm. but what I've seen, he's kind of boring. He's the only white guy in the race. Mm-hmm. So he's yeah. maybe.
0: Stein, I'm sorry, I this is probably true of most people who don't live in Wisconsin, have not been following Wisconsin politics closely, so I can't speak to it. But thanks for bringing us up to date on what's going on there. It's good information to have. Thank you. Linda in Auburn, Washington. Hey, Linda, what's up?
2: Hi. I just wanted to let you know and your listeners know that your listeners and you are on the broad path leading to destruction and the narrow path leading to life. You will find out about it in the Bible. And there are a lot of things in the Bible that are consistent with progressive values, but in some places you're off, and that's the broad path leading to destruction.
0: Okay, well, thank you for the warning, Linda. Michelle in Skamania, Washington. Hey, Michelle, what's on your mind today?
3: Hey, Marie Glusenkamp Perez.
0: Okay. Yes.
3: I voted for her.
0: Well,
3: I'm
0: you
3: so
0: know, she's going to be your only choice. I mean, you've got top two primaries, and it looks like she and the Republican are going to be the only two people on the ballot, and she doesn't have a serious progressive challenger, so she's probably going to stick around.
3: There is a guy, and his name is Brent Henrich. Mm-hmm. He is a progressive.
0: No,
3: he's
0: I know that.
3: Against her.
0: I mean, this is right across the river from me, but look at the polling.
3: Right.
0: I mean, I don't think he has a chance to be in the top two.
3: And it's sad.
0: Yeah, I agree.
3: Everything he stands for is what we all want.
0: I agree.
3: Universal health care is his very first thing. Standing up to the Trump administration, education, unions, all of that. Yeah. I just wish there was a way that, you know, we could get her out of there.
0: Yeah. It's going to take some serious, you know, it's not going to happen in this cycle, I don't think. I'm horrified by the way that she's been voting. You know, whenever she posts on Facebook, she just gets taken apart by people. But, you know, it's like if it's a choice between her or a Republican, I'd vote for her.
3: I've done a couple of good things, but just like that, you know, broken clock that's right twice a day.
0: There you go. Michelle.
3: It is so frustrating.
0: Yeah, I get it. Michelle, thank you for the call.
3: Hey, I'm
0: Jeff in Portland. Hey, Jeff, what's on your mind today?
4: Happy Friday, Tom. Thanks more than ever for doing what you do. And to echo your intro and Hartman report today, I'd say these next 3 months are going to determine if this is the twilight of the American experiment before the darkness of a fascist oligarchy, or if this is the dawn of a renewed democracy and rule of by and for the people.
0: Agreed.
4: And to achieve the latter, Tom, in my opinion, the more fighters and progressives we have running, the more likely we are to overcome the billionaire spending and nefarious voter suppression efforts of Trump and the Republicans. And to that point, I'm happy to say Senator Tina Smith of Minnesota, as reported by Common Greens today, she's the latest senator, progressive senator, to endorse Michigan's Abdul El-Sayed in the Democratic primary there.
0: Oh, good. He's a good man.
4: Yeah, and Senator Smith, and she specifically said that Abdul and his grassroots movement gives us the best chance to win in November.
0: Mm-hmm.
4: And, you know, also last Friday, Michael Moore wrote a Substack ringing endorsement on Substack of Abdul. And he also excoriated the Democratic establishment for being all too comfortable with losing over the years.
0: Mm.
4: And finally, Tom, I want to get your thoughts on all that. But finally, last week, as the entire Great Lakes region choked on poisonous wildfire smoke and air, you know, Governor Whitmer and a Michigan State Board gave a key permit to the proposed new Line 5 pipeline, which is a disaster in the making. And this guy, Jeffrey Insko on Substack, wrote a great piece called Welcome to 1953. I think you'd be really excited to check out what he has to say.
0: 53. You know, what happened in 53?
4: Yeah.
0: I mean, that was the year that Eisenhower was sworn into office, but other than that?
4: Yeah, we had the oligarchy in check with the 90% tax rate back then, but the you know, all the you know, air quality and the, you know, DDT, all the poisons in the environment and everything, it was not a healthy way to live.
0: Yeah, it was ramping, you know, up back then. That led to the Cuyahoga River catching on fire in the 60s and all that stuff. Yeah.
4: Yeah, and he has a picture of the Kalamazoo River mm-hmm. with like 4 acres of dead fish in it.
0: Mm-hmm.
4: Bill McKibben's Crucial Year Substack has a link to that post as well.
0: Cool.
4: Bill does
0: I'll
4: a great
0: check
4: job.
0: It out. I'll
4: with
0: check
4: him.
0: It out. Jeff, thanks for the call. Nice
4: Thank
0: to hear
4: you, Tom.
0: Yeah, sure enough. And hopefully, on the other side of this break, Ben Whitler will be with us. Hopefully, he's done with his event. If he's not, I'll be back picking up your calls. But I suspect that we're going to be talking to Ben Whitler right after this. Stay with us.
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0: It's the place where we dare to ask, is Walmart a person? And we dare to say, no, the Supreme Court lied to you about that one, too.

War panics the bond market. Trump ransoms disaster aid for election rules. California kills 148,000 ballots. Tariffs hide behind forced labor. Doctors demand single payer. Capitalism loses believers. Good morning. This is the Commonwealth Report, news for the public, not the powerful. You can follow us at commonwealthreport.news. Is the bond market screaming about Trump's war? The biggest market on earth just flashed a warning red light. The 10-year Treasury yield jumped Thursday to 4.71%, the highest since January of last year. Before Trump's war with Iran started in late February, that yield sat below 4%. Brent crude surged 7% Thursday and touched $100 a barrel. The 30-year Treasury hit 5.18%, the highest since 2007, right before the crash. Traders now put better than 1 in 3 odds on the Federal Reserve raising rates next week under its new chairman, Kevin Warsh. One strategist put it bluntly, quote, yields aren't going down unless oil does. That $30 trillion bond market sets the price of your mortgage, your car loan, and your credit card. 30-year mortgages just hit closer to 7%. Wall Street bets on war. You pay the bill. Why is Trump holding disaster money hostage? 25 states and the District of Columbia sued the Trump administration Thursday in federal court in Rhode Island. Homeland Security announced on July 10th that it'll hold back 20% of the grants states use to guard against terrorism and cyber attacks unless those states rewrite their election rules first. They'd have to switch to paper ballots, hand audit at least 5% of them, and run every voter through a Homeland Security database. States were allocated more than $740 million this year, so at least $148 million gets frozen. The complaint says it plainly, quote, Congress never gave DHS or FEMA authority to rewrite state election law, end quote. The Constitution hands elections to the states, not the president. So Trump's starving them of the money that keeps their people safe until they hand him the keys. Nearly 150,000 Californians just lost their vote. New state data shows 148,000 mail ballots got thrown out in California's June primary, a rate of 1.73%. That's up sharply from 2 years ago. The biggest reason so by far was lateness, more than 93,000 ballots. Another 44,000 died over signatures that didn't match the county's records, and 8,000 more showed up with no signature at all. Tulare County in the Central Valley posted the worst rate for the state. Experts suspect the Postal Service because postmarks now get stamped at processing centers that keep getting consolidated farther and farther away. One researcher said the spike, quote, really does demand the question, why is this happening? Meanwhile, Trump's Justice Department is investigating Los Angeles County for slow counting. Actual mail fraud runs 4 cases per 10 million ballots. The real threat to your vote is a gutted post office. Is forced labor really why Trump wants new tariffs? The Supreme Court struck down Trump's emergency tariffs back in February, so he went shopping for a new excuse, and he found one. Yesterday, his trade office slapped tariffs on 60 trading partners, 10% on 22 of them and 12.5% on the rest, and declared it's all about stopping goods made with forced labor. The legal average rate is 3.5%. The Progressive Policy Institute figures the bill lands on Americans at $100 billion a year. Congressman Richard Neal wasn't buying it. Quote, today's forced labor justification is too convenient to be taken seriously, he said. Brazil, hit with 12.5%, is heading to the World Trade Organization. Forced labor is real and ugly. Using it as a fig leaf for a national sales tax on working families is uglier. Healthcare. Why do we pay the most and get the least? Progressive Democrats held a shadow hearing on Medicare for All Wednesday, led by Pramila Jayapal and Debbie Dingell, because the majority won't hold a real one. Dr. Dajit Singh, who heads Physicians for a National Health Program, told them at least, quote, 35 cents of every healthcare dollar is wasted on insurance administration, not on care, on paperwork, and profit. We spend twice what other rich countries spend per person, and 28 million of us still have no coverage at all. A Yale study found single payer would save about 68,000 lives a year and $450 billion. More than half of House Democrats have signed on. Republicans, though, went the other way, cutting Medicaid and letting insurance subsidies expire. We found $37 billion for the Iran war in 5 months. That money's always there when somebody powerful wants it. The question is, who gets it? Americans are falling out of love with capitalism. Trump's whole midterm plan is calling Democrats socialists or communists.
Somebody should show him the polling. Fox News finds views of capitalism have collapsed from 30 points positive in 2019 to only 4 points today. Among Republicans, strong support fell from 54 to 41%. 42% of them now say the economy is rigged for the rich, up from 39%. A Wall Street Journal survey found fewer than half of Americans think capitalism is working, down from 60% a decade ago. And only 35% still believe that working harder gets you ahead. Three quarters say billionaires and their big corporations own Washington. That's not a marketing problem. That's tens of millions of people looking at 40 years of Reaganomics and finally naming it out loud. And that's the way it is today, Friday, July 24th, 2026. I'm Tom Hartman.

0: Don't let billionaires shape your understanding of the world. 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From Los Angeles to Columbia, South Carolina, from Birmingham, Alabama to Baltimore, universal basic income programs are chalking up proof after proof of their viability. Basically, just giving people, low-income people, poor people, somewhere between $500 and $1,500 a month, no strings attached, is lifting people out of poverty, getting them back on track, getting them into solid middle-class jobs, helping their children tremendously. This works. Now, we don't have to do UBI in the United States. We're the only developed country in the world that doesn't have a national health care program. Health expenses are whacking a lot of low-income people. We're the only country, developed country in the world that doesn't have free college education. Education expenses are whacking people. There's a lot we could do. We can subsidize housing. We can subsidize food. We do that with food stamps. We could expand it. There's a lot we could do to benefit from this. There's a whole report about that over at HartmanReport.com. Check it out.
1: It was quiet as a prayer.
0: Welcome back. 35 minutes past the hour. No Ben yet, right? Okay, let's pick up some calls then. Charles in Vancouver, Washington. Hey, Charles, you're on the air. What's up?
2: Hey, Tom. Happy Friday from across the bridge. Hey, by the way, ninth grade typing class for me, Miss Quanbeck, George R. Curtis Junior High School.
0: Me too.
2: And Charlene Larson, best typist, fastest, most efficient, because we were the two classically trained piano players in ninth grade.
0: Oh,
2: anyway, sir.
0: Yeah.
2: I haven't heard you, and I've been in and out the last couple of days, sir. I'm sorry, but haven't heard you talk much about the guy behind Trump at the speech, mocking him. And the other issue is Tommy Tupperware calling for Mayor Mondami to be sent to Guantanamo.
0: Yeah, that's pretty absurd. What about a guy mocking Trump at a... Oh, the guy... I read a headline that somebody was doing the accordion hands thing behind Trump.
2: Oh, it was like he was reading the teleprompter and mouthing his words. And I would think by now he'd be in solitary confinement for treason or something, you know?
0: Yeah.
2: I mean, I...
0: Remarkable.
2: Okay, well...
0: Remarkable. Yeah. Well, they'll probably go after him. I mean, God only knows.
2: But... if they haven't already. But anyway, sir, always appreciate you. And like another listener said, I look forward to the day that I get to... meet you and shake your hand. So
0: well, thank you, Charles. Thank you. Back at you. Good talking to you.
2: All right.
0: Thank you. Lori in Ocala, Florida. Hey, Lori, what's on your mind today?
3: Hey, Tom, just listening to you talking earlier, I wasn't aware of the 160,000 ballots that were kept off of the voting tablet in California, but that, to me, speaks volumes for election integrity.
0: Yeah,
3: and I think Democrats need to...

0: And Ben just hooked up with us, so we're gonna move over to Ben now. Lori, thank you for the call. On the line with us, Ben Wickler, the former chair of the Wisconsin Democratic Party, the host of This Is Wisconsin on Civic Media, the author of This Is the Plan, How to End America's Meltdown and Save Democracy, brand new book from Ben. Ben Wickler, W-I-K-L-E-R, .com is his Substack website. And Ben Wickler on Blue Sky. Ben, welcome back to the program. It's been a while. Tell us about the book.
1: Thank you so much. I'm honored to be with you today. And I have written a book because my state, Wisconsin, experienced a mini version of the meltdown that all of the United States is experiencing now. You know, we're in this crisis of democracy where the foundations of democratic self-rule are under assault, where there's a group of mega billionaires that are writing the rules for everybody, ripping us all off, stuffing the proceeds into their own pockets. All this happened in Wisconsin after 2010. And we were able to build a movement there that fought for every level of government, built a permanent grassroots campaign, and not only was able to flip our state Supreme Court majority and unrig our state legislative maps and now have a path to winning at every level, we beat Elon Musk himself when he came to Wisconsin to try to buy the state Supreme Court majority back for Team MAGA Billionaire. So this book it tells how we did it, and then it lays out the roadmap for what every person can do to walk that path as a country and unrig, you know, office by office, system by system, the American political system, so we can actually have an economy that works for everyone.
0: Well, let's walk through it. Where do we begin? What's your starting point here, Ben?
1: So the starting point is recognizing that Trump is going to try to do things to steal future elections, including in the midterms and very much in 2028. So you have to ask, how do we stop that from working? And the most important way we stop that from working is by winning state governments in this next election in 2026. If we can win the assembly majority and the Senate majority in state governments and the governorship, secretary of state, attorney general in each of the battleground states in the next presidential election, that gives us a path to ensure that people who believe in democracy write the rules for democracy in the places that determine whether democracy survives. Then once we do that, we have two jobs. One of them is to win the next elections, but the other is to pass the National Popular Vote Interstate Compact, which is a state law that basically pushes the Electoral College to the side. If you think about how Trump tried to steal the 2026 election, excuse me, 2020 election, it was all by subverting the Electoral College.
0: Correct.
1: But if it is in fact a popular vote for president, it is way harder to steal. And not only that, it also is a real democracy where everyone's voice counts the same. So there's a path to doing that at the state level before 2028. And then the third critical thing is once we win the presidency, the House, the Senate, then we need to abolish the filibuster and put term limits on the U.S. Supreme Court. So we can actually have a Supreme Court that reads the Constitution. We can get money out of politics. We can pass laws to end gerrymandering across the country. And it won't all be snatched away by the same people who gutted the Voting Rights Act and overturned Roe versus Wade.
0: Yeah, I'm with you. And impose a code of ethics, too.
1: Absolutely.
0: So what role, in your mind, does the Democratic Party play in this? And what role do us individual voters play in this? Obviously, we need to be paying more closer attention to our local races.
1: So the book is addressed to each of us, to each person, every one of your listeners who feels like this country is spinning out of control and is trying to figure out what they can do to make the biggest difference. And the core prescription for each person is to work both where they are and where elections are closest, especially on the elections that don't get much public attention, but have tiny margins and huge consequences. I talk in the book about a North Carolina state Supreme Court race that was won by 401 votes by a MAGA candidate. And that MAGA candidate then rigged North Carolina's congressional maps, which represents the national majority today, which is, it's infuriating to think that an audience, you know, a tiny minuscule fraction of the size of your audience for this show could have flipped that North Carolina state Supreme Court race and prevented the Republican House majority now. So I pinpoint where those races are, the tactics that make the biggest difference. And when it comes to the Democratic Party, you know, for all the frustrations that people have with the Democratic Party and having run the state Democratic Party in my state, I've not only heard about them, I've experienced those frustrations. It's also the case that the party can be a vehicle for the kind of grassroots year-round organizing that can create the possibility of change. That's been our model in Wisconsin. I advocate for it everywhere. Neighbor to neighbor, friend to friend on a year-round basis, not just when you're asking for someone for their vote, but also when you're asking someone for their opinion so that you can actually

0: actually figure out what to focus on that will earn their support for the long term. That kind of organizing is something that all of us can participate in. And there's a lot of different ways to do it. You can do it through unions, through grassroots and independent groups. The Democratic Party is everywhere. And so it had this virtue of being a place where anyone in the United States can get involved in their local party and turn it into the kind of grassroots organizing machine that we need to build at every level of government. So it's not a, I'm not saying that the party's perfect by any means. I'm saying that if you are trying to make a difference, it's one of the places where you can have a big impact. And I lay out exactly how you can do that.
1: Right, and get inside the party. I mean, how is this different from Howard Dean's 50-state strategy?
0: Well, it's directly inspired by it. I argue that at this point, we need not a 50-state strategy, but 50 state strategies. In each state, there are different laws, there are different offices. There are some states, like to go back to North Carolina, there's no way there. Because the maps are so rigged, there's no way Democrats win a majority in both legislative chambers, but they can stop a Republican supermajority. And if they do that, then their Democratic governor can veto bad Republican laws. In other states, let's say Georgia, Republicans control every lever of power in the state government right now. But if Keisha Lance Bottoms wins the governor's race, she can veto Republican attempts to gerrymander that state in this next election cycle. And even in the reddest and bluest spaces, there are moves that you can make that can have an impact, not just where you live, but also on the fabric of American democracy more broadly. I compare politics to seven-dimensional chess, like seven chessboards, where you're making moves at all of them at once. They all affect the rules on the other chessboards. It can be dizzyingly complex. But if you find a group of people that puts in a few hours a month on making a difference in the places where elections are closest and right where you live, we can actually move mountains. That's how we've done it before. Throughout our history, we've changed the way our government works. It's time to do that again, because right now what we've got is not working for most people.
1: Yeah, I absolutely agree with that. Can you stick around with us for a little bit?
0: Absolutely.
1: Okay, great. We're talking with Ben Wickler. He is the host of This Is Wisconsin on Civic Media, the former head of the Democratic Party in the state of Wisconsin. And he's got a new book out. It's called This Is the Plan, How to End America's Meltdown and Save Democracy. We'll be back with Ben in less than a minute here, about 20, 30 seconds here. Stick around. We'll be right back. 45 minutes past the hour.
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1: We'll be right back with Ben Wickler, the former WIS Dems party chair.

0: And welcome back. Ben, let's talk about the Democratic Party for a moment, if we can. I endorsed you. I wrote an op-ed and talked about it at length on this program for chair of the National Democratic Party. Ken Martin ended up being the guy, and he's the first, actually, chair of the Democratic Party who has not come on this program regularly. He's never come on the program at all. I think a lot of Democrats are a little disheartened by the direction the party's been taking. I'm not asking you to critique or criticize him or the party, but what's going on with the Democratic Party right now?
1: Well, I read in the book that when people use the phrase the Democratic Party, they often mean two different things. And you and your audience are well-versed in the distinction. There's the blob of every elected official, the leaders in the legislative chambers, the pundits, the consultant class, the campaigns all across the country at every level, the voters themselves, the commenters on internet forums. There's, when people say the Democrats should do this, the Democrats should do that, they're usually referring to that blob that doesn't actually have one person who's the leader unless there's a president. And, you know, on the Republican side, Donald Trump looms over the entire Republican machine. Every aspect of it ultimately kind of flows from the way that he does business. On the Democratic side, right now, there are 1,000 different leaders who often have very different ideas about all these different things. And it can be very frustrating if you want Democrats to fight harder and more effectively and stand up and stop the authoritarian, kleptocrat, oligarch rampage that is making everything unaffordable for all of us in this country. It feels like you want some people leading the charge. And the reality is, it's going to be all of us. And we'll have a Democratic candidate for president. But as we know from last time, just electing a Democratic president doesn't solve the problem either. We need something bigger and deeper and richer, which is a movement that includes the Democratic Party and much more besides. Then there's the Democratic National Committee itself and the state Democratic parties. And when there's not a Democratic president, in a lot of ways, they can be shut out of power. And Ken Martin is focused on supporting state parties across the country, which I think is absolutely important. I think the challenge is that a lot of folks want something else in addition. And I think it's going to take essentially everyone rolling up their sleeves and getting involved in the fight to make those things happen. We need more voices that are going hard after the Trump administration on every possible screen and every possible forum. We need more people doing grassroots organizing across the country, like I advocate for in my book. We just need a bigger movement that can fight harder and be more effective. And not being in the chair, it's easy to armchair quarterback, and make this or that decision differently. What I know is that regardless of who the chair of the Democratic National Committee is, right now, the Democratic Party, the candidates connected to the party, this is our most critical line of defense, because the Republican Party has essentially given up on the idea of a fair fight, of a democracy where the public gets to decide who's in charge. It is in so many different ways trying to rig the system so that even when the public says no, they can impose their policies, their will, their leaders on the rest of us. Yeah. And that cannot stand. If we want a democracy, then at this point, we need Democrats to win both chambers of Congress. We need them to win at the state level, or independents who caucus with them. If we do that, we have a path out of this mess.
0: Yeah, I'm with you. Ben, I've got to take a break for about a minute here. I've got to read an ad over on the commercial side, and then we'll reconnect here on the other side of it. If you can stick around for another couple of minutes.
1: Let's do it.
0: Okay, good. Yeah, stick around. It's 49 minutes past the hour. I'll be back with you in 60 seconds. We're talking with Ben Wickler. He's got a new book, This is the Plan, How to End America's Meltdown and Save Democracy. Stick around.

0: Hey, thanks so much for sharing our program and for reaching out to our stations and sponsors and letting them know that you're listening. It really means a lot to us. When I was a little kid, my grandmother had a piano and I loved to play it. I was incompetent, but I was figuring out all kinds of stuff. And then I kind of got away from it and, you know, went to school and things got busy and just lost track of it. Well, now there's this fascinating new study out of the University of Geneva, Switzerland, that is making me think maybe I should go back and learn the piano. What they found was that they took a group of 132 healthy older adults, retired, 62 to 78 years old. Half of them learned the piano. Half of them took music classes without learning the piano. And what they found was that those who learned the piano actually had the strongest increase in their memory, in their mental competence, their mental faculties. Those who took the music classes also did well, but learning the piano was a huge step. So check it out. There's a whole long rant about this over at HartmanReport.com. Check it out. Welcome back. 51 minutes past the hour. We're talking with Ben Wickler. He's the former chairman of the Wisconsin Democratic Party. He's got a show on civic media, This Is Wisconsin. He's also the author of a new book, This Is the Plan, How to End America's Meltdown and Save Democracy. Ben Wickler, WIKLER.com is the website and the Blue Sky handle. Ben, we were talking about the Democratic Party. We talked about the need for local action, the national party, et cetera. I used to ridicule Thomas Carlyle, you know, his great man theory of history. But when you look back on the real turning points of history, some really extraordinary people have stepped forward. And whether it was the moment that was ready for somebody to step into that place, you know, Lincoln, FDR, Jack Kennedy, LBJ for that matter, or whether it was just some incredible personality came forward and changed things. I think that Carlyle might have been onto something. You know, Donald Trump has certainly changed America. Bernie Sanders has certainly changed America. And both of them, I think, in ways that would not have happened were they not there. Who are the change agents that you see right now? Who are, particularly on our side, who are you looking to? And I'd love to get your thoughts on just that whole argument about whether or not Carlyle was right.
1: Well, you know, it's right that political leaders who put forward a bold vision and then do it do change history. Fighting Bob La Follette in my state helped create the progressive movement. And yep, that changed so much about moving power from organized capital to people in our democracy. There are labor leaders who've had that effect. FDR, you know, obviously Martin Luther King, all these different people. In our moments, you can see that with Donald Trump. I think that we are at the beginning of the emergence of this, of the next group of leaders. But at this moment, it's actually the regular people who are the most important change agents. And I say that when I think about Minneapolis, when I think about the neighbors who organize neighbor to neighbor to help block ICE from being able to grab people off the streets. And, you know, there's still ICE activities, you know, happening there and in many other places, but they faced down a dictatorship. And over, in fact, when authoritarian would-be dictators fall, it's because of people organized at the grassroots level who've been able to unite and stand against them. And, you know, I'm about to be on the next leg of my book tour. I'm going to be in Milwaukee today, Green Bay, Wausau tomorrow, La Crosse and Eau Claire on Sunday. I'm going to be face-to-face with hundreds, maybe thousands of regular folks in communities across Wisconsin who, when Scott Walker came to town, trying to be one of these great men, and he smashed unions and he suppressed votes and he gerrymandered maps, these folks stood up and they said no. And they elected Tony Evers governor, but then they kept on going and flipped the state Supreme Court and fought for state legislative seats. And it's all of those things added together that have allowed democracy to flourish in my state in Wisconsin. Now, it'll be the same way for the country. When we get out of this mess, we'll go back and we'll point to many thousands of people who got involved in this fight. I write in the book, you know, how friends, groups of friends, I quote supposedly Margaret Mead, we don't know if she said it, that small groups of thoughtful, committed people can change the world. Indeed, it's the only thing that ever has. Mm-hmm. And in fact, I meet constantly with these small groups that have an enormous effect where they are. My state, the country, seven presidential races have come down to less than 1 percentage point, less than 4 votes per precinct across the state. Oh. Well, where do those 4 votes come from? Partly from the candidate, partly from the ads, but it's from the people getting their friends to the polls, mm-hmm, that we win in Wisconsin. And that is my message to people. They have enormous power in this moment of crisis, and they can turn it into a moment of promise if we do this work together and roll up our sleeves.
0: We're talking with Ben Wickler. He's got a new book. This is The Plan. Ben, I have 1 minute to the end of the show. Your final thoughts. What would you say to the people listening?
1: Well, so often when we read the news, if you open up your phone, you get notifications telling you all the ways the sky is falling. It makes you want to curl up in a fetal position under your blankets. I wrote this book, This is the Plan, which folks can get right now on their from their bookseller's choice, to give people the reality check. Actually, they have power. They're part of a community of people that is fighting back. And there is a clear path out of this moment of darkness. We had a miniature version of this in Wisconsin, and we fought our way out, and the country will do the same thing. This can be a moment of hope when we find each other and when we jump together into a future that works for everyone.
0: Yeah, I think that's a very real thing. It's I'm actually optimistic. Every day I see more of this crap being thrown at us from the Trump administration, and I keep hoping that it's going to galvanize the opposition. People are going to wake up and get out there. So Ben, you're doing great work here, and I hope you run again for the Democratic Party chair position. Do you have such plans?
1: Well, not running for DNC chair, but there's lots of us to do, and I hope to be a big part of the fight in Wisconsin and to join arms with folks around the country.
0: There you go.
1: So thank you.
0: There you go. Ben Wickler. Thank you, Ben. Great talking to you.
1: Thanks so much.
0: Sure enough. And special thanks to Louise Hartman, Sean Taylor, Jamie Holly, Nigel Peacock, Sue Nethercutt, Patrick Hoyt, Geraldyn Halbert, Ron Hartenbaum, Chase Spross, Nicholas Biller, Pat Sweeney, Jeremy Peterson, Connor Arroyo, Karna Verde, Josiah Wester, Martha Salinas, Mateo Robertson, Diane Russell, and Ruben Michaels, all the fine people who work on this program. And thank you to you for spreading the good word and listening and all that sort of stuff. Get out there, get active, tag, you're it. Have a great weekend, and I will see you on Monday.
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3: While the production of my lowdown commentaries is high-tech, I confess that I'm antiquated. I still write each piece in longhand, applying my ballpoint to paper. This has caused bewildered glances from some who see me scribbling away in local coffee shops and bars. Recently, one fellow sidled up and whispered, "Watch out! If they see you doing this, they'll haul you off to the Smithsonian." But we handwriters might not be as obsolete as the key tappers assume. A fast-spreading grassroots movement is calling for schools to re-emphasize the value of writing and printing by hand instead of being wholly dependent on machines. Already, 24 states, as varied as Mississippi and California, now require public schools to teach cursive writing in 3rd through 5th grades. This squares with new understanding of how brains absorb information. While keyboards are faster, the slower, more tactile act of handwriting creates longer-lasting comprehension of letters and better retention of the thoughts they convey. Neuroscientists find that rote keystrokes on a computer require little mental engagement, while physically drawing out words and ideas takes coordination of multiple areas of the brain to focus memory, eyes, and fingers on creating a written product. Just writing this piece conjured up a fond remembrance of my early childhood, sitting on the floor of our home learning to draw the ABCs, both print and cursive, on those line practice pads. It was both an artistic exercise and the development of a foundational tool for a life of learning. This is Jim Hightower saying, yes, computer literacy is an indispensable element of today's childhood curriculum, but so is the richer development of human thinking through putting pen to paper. So let's do both.

War panics the bond market. Trump ransoms disaster aid for election rules. California kills 148,000 ballots. Tariffs hide behind forced labor. Doctors demand single payer. Capitalism loses believers. Good morning. This is the Commonwealth Report, news for the public, not the powerful. You can follow us at commonwealthreport.news. Is the bond market screaming about Trump's war? The biggest market on earth just flashed a warning red light. The 10-year Treasury yield jumped Thursday to 4.71%, the highest since January of last year. Before Trump's war with Iran started in late February, that yield sat below 4%. Brent crude surged 7% Thursday and touched $100 a barrel. The 30-year Treasury hit 5.18%, the highest since 2007, right before the crash. Traders now put better than 1 in 3 odds on the Federal Reserve raising rates next week under its new chairman, Kevin Warsh. One strategist put it bluntly, quote, yields aren't going down unless oil does. That $30 trillion bond market sets the price of your mortgage, your car loan, and your credit card. 30-year mortgages just hit closer to 7%. Wall Street bets on war. You pay the bill. Why is Trump holding disaster money hostage? 25 states and the District of Columbia sued the Trump administration Thursday in federal court in Rhode Island. Homeland Security announced on July 10th that it'll hold back 20% of the grants states use to guard against terrorism and cyber attacks unless those states rewrite their election rules first. They'd have to switch to paper ballots, hand audit at least 5% of them, and run every voter through a Homeland Security database. States were allocated more than $740 million this year, so at least $148 million gets frozen. The complaint says it plainly, quote, Congress never gave DHS or FEMA authority to rewrite state election law, end quote. The Constitution hands elections to the states, not the president. So Trump's starving them of the money that keeps their people safe until they hand him the keys. Nearly 150,000 Californians just lost their vote. New state data shows 148,000 mail ballots got thrown out in California's June primary, a rate of 1.73%. That's up sharply from 2 years ago. The biggest reason so by far was lateness, more than 93,000 ballots. Another 44,000 died over signatures that didn't match the county's records, and 8,000 more showed up with no signature at all. Tulare County in the Central Valley posted the worst rate for the state. Experts suspect the Postal Service, because postmarks now get stamped at processing centers that keep getting consolidated farther and farther away. One researcher said the spike, quote, really does demand the question, why is this happening? Meanwhile, Trump's Justice Department is investigating Los Angeles County for slow counting. Actual mail fraud runs 4 cases per 10 million ballots. The real threat to your vote is a gutted post office. Is forced labor really why Trump wants new tariffs? The Supreme Court struck down Trump's emergency tariffs back in February, so he went shopping for a new excuse, and he found one. Yesterday, his trade office slapped tariffs on 60 trading partners, 10% on 22 of them and 12.5% on the rest, and declared it's all about stopping goods made with forced labor. The legal average rate is 3.5%. The Progressive Policy Institute figures the bill lands on Americans at $100 billion a year. Congressman Richard Neal wasn't buying it. Quote, today's forced labor justification is too convenient to be taken seriously, he said. Brazil, hit with 12.5%, is heading to the World Trade Organization. Forced labor is real and ugly. Using it as a fig leaf for national sales tax on working families is uglier. Healthcare. Why do we pay the most and get the least? Progressive Democrats held a shadow hearing on Medicare for All Wednesday, led by Pramila Jayapal and Debbie Dingell, because the majority won't hold a real one. Dr. Dajit Singh, who heads Physicians for a National Health Program, told them at least, quote, 35 cents of every healthcare dollar is wasted on insurance administration, not on care, on paperwork, and profit. We spend twice what other rich countries spend per person, and 28 million of us still have no coverage at all. A Yale study found single payer would save about 68,000 lives a year and $450 billion. More than half of House Democrats have signed on. Republicans, though, went the other way, cutting Medicaid and letting insurance subsidies expire. We found $37 billion for the Iran war in 5 months. That money's always there when somebody powerful wants it. The question is, who gets it? Americans are falling out of love with capitalism. Trump's whole midterm plan is calling Democrats socialists or communists.
Somebody should show him the polling. Fox News finds views of capitalism have collapsed from 30 points positive in 2019 to only 4 points today. Among Republicans, strong support fell from 54 to 41%. 42% of them now say the economy is rigged for the rich, up from 39%. A Wall Street Journal survey found fewer than half of Americans think capitalism is working, down from 60% a decade ago. And only 35% still believe that working harder gets you ahead. Three quarters say billionaires and their big corporations own Washington. That's not a marketing problem. That's tens of millions of people looking at 40 years of Reaganomics and finally naming it out loud. And that's the way it is today, Friday, July 24th, 2026. I'm Tom Hartman.

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1: Hey, happy Friday, TGIF, Shabbat Shalom, Jumama Barak, whatever it is for you. It's the end of the week and the beginning of the weekend for us. And we had a lot to talk about today. The fourth assault on American democracy has begun. This fall is going to determine whether it ends. Also, why is Trump holding disaster money hostage? And nearly 150,000 Californians just lost their votes. And we're just finding out now what's going on. In the second hour of our program, why Americans are falling out of love with capitalism and health care. Why do we pay the most and get the least? And is the bond market screaming about Trump's war? And what does that mean for you and me? I mean, all of us. And in the third hour of our program, the chairman of the Wisconsin Democratic Party, the guy that I endorsed to be the chairman of the entire National Democratic Party, Ben Wickler, he has a new book out called The Plan. It's a strategy that worked in Wisconsin. He says it can work nationwide. We're going to get Ben on and have a lengthy conversation about it, shall we say. So stick around. That's going to be fascinating, too. So we've got a lot to talk about here. My op-ed over at HartmanReport.com, my daily take, as it were, daily rant, is titled, The Fourth Assault on American Democracy Has Already Begun. This fall decides whether it ends. Those of you who are regular listeners know you've heard this, you know, you've heard me talk about this many, many times. This is the, essentially the fourth turning is here. You know, to quote the title of the book by William Howe. In 1776, well, I guess it was 1787 when the war finally ended, but basically in the 1780s, we took on oligarchy. And, I mean, we being the essentially the American middle class, as it were. Now, you know, I get it that Republicans and wealthy people love to characterize people like Jefferson and Washington as oligarchs. After all, they own big properties and they enslaved lots of people. But in fact, both those men died in bankruptcy or something very close to it. The wealthiest guy who signed the Declaration of Independence was John Hancock, and his net wealth was only about $1 million in today's money. And he left no legacy, no family dynasty. But there were real oligarchs in America in the 1770s. In the rise of American civilization, Charles Beard, the historian, the famous historian, writes, quote, from mansions that were castles, the Johnsons ruled in the upper Mohawk Valley with a sway that was half feudal and half barbaric, relying on numerous kinsmen, armed Negro slaves, trained bands of Gaelic retainers, and savage allies from the dread Iroquois to maintain their sovereignty over forest and plain. Now, he wrote that back in the 1920s, thus the anachronistic language. But you get the point. There were some really rich people in America at the time of the American Revolution, and almost without exception, I mean, none of the really rich people here signed the Declaration or participated in drafting the Constitution. They were the people who fought with the British against the revolutionaries, and when they lost, many of them fled to Canada or went back to England. So, number one, in the 1780s, we defeated oligarchy, an oligarchy right here in North America that had been imposed on us by Great Britain. 80 years later, the plantation oligarchs of the Old South had reached a consolidation of wealth where fewer than 1,000, arguably just a few hundred families, basically controlled both the economy and the politics of the entire region that came to be known as the Confederacy. They, by the 1850s, they had essentially outlawed democracy. They had made it illegal to vote against them. If you did, they tracked you down and punished you. If you published a newspaper or a pamphlet that spoke against them or against slavery or in favor of democracy, you could be hanged. And some people were. They rigged the elections. They decided who could vote and who couldn't based on whether or not they supported the oligarchy in the South. And in 1861, when they had completely destroyed, ended democracy in the Confederacy in the South, it was no longer a democracy at all. They declared war on the rest of America. And, of course, Abraham Lincoln defeated them. So, you know, 80 years after the American Revolution, we again defeated oligarchy and reestablished democracy. Now, again, just like in 1780s, it was a very imperfect democracy. People of color didn't vote. Women didn't vote. You know, the Senate was directly appointed, not elected. I mean, there was a lot of problems with our democracy, but it was still in 1787. It was the first major national experiment in democracy in thousands of years. So that was the second time in the 1860s. The third time was during the period that we refer to as the Gilded Age and the Roaring Twenties, which was kind of a contiguous period. It was punctuated by the Roosevelt presidency, the Teddy Roosevelt. But Grover Cleveland, in 1887, in his annual address to the American people, to the Congress, he said, "As we view the achievements of aggregated capital, we discover the existence of trusts, combinations, and monopolies, while the citizen is struggling far in the rear or is trampled to death beneath an iron heel. Corporations, which should be the carefully restrained creatures of the law and servants of the people, are fast becoming the people's masters." So that was Grover Cleveland's warning that oligarchy was establishing itself in America. And by the Roaring Twenties, we were again an oligarchy. Our government was entirely captured by the morbidly rich. And then, you know, they crashed all that. And in 1929, you know, it was just they were gone. So that led to the Republican Great Depression, and that led to the election of Franklin Roosevelt. And at that point, he was successful. Now, this time we didn't have to have a war. We had, you know, the Revolutionary War to stop oligarchy. We had the Civil War to stop oligarchy. With FDR, the oligarchs, you know, he just said, "They hate me and I welcome their hate." He took them on. And they backed off. They said, "Okay, that's enough. We're gonna back away from this. And we will allow you, you know, we'll put up with a 90% top income tax rate. We will put up with enforcement of the antitrust laws. Just don't put us in jail," basically. And so FDR chose not to prosecute the men who tried to kidnap and murder Franklin Roosevelt, the DuPont brothers and others. So that was the third challenge of oligarchy. And now we're in the middle of the fourth. And the oligarchs have risen up and taken over. They control virtually every aspect of our economy. They control virtually every aspect of our politics. Now, largely through the Republican Party and a handful of Democrats who go along with them. And so now, since taking office, Trump has, shall we say, engaged in a few shenanigans. These are, in my opinion, crimes against democracy. Trump has frozen and defunded the Cybersecurity and Infrastructure Security Agency, the Election Security Division. He has cut off the threat-sharing network, serving 1,300 state and local election officials. He's disbanded the FBI's Foreign Influence Task Force. He's gutted the intelligence community's Foreign Malign Influence Center. He's shuttered the State Department's Counter Disinformation Service. He's reduced the Justice Department's Voting Rights Section from 30 lawyers to 3. He's fired the head of the NSA Cyber Command, who caught indications of Russian meddling. He's left the Federal Election Commission without a quorum. And this month, he fired every remaining commissioner on the Election Assistance Commission just 4 months before the election. The election's 102 days from today. And yesterday, Secretary of State Marco Rubio met with Russian Foreign Minister Sergey Lavrov in the Philippines. Trump's been having hour-plus-long conversations with Putin every 2 weeks since he was sworn in. And FBI Director Kash Patel is heading to Moscow. Russia, of course, intervened in the 2016 election and got Trump elected, as the Mueller report found. I mean, the Mueller report, they charged 34 individuals, 3 Russian companies, including 26 Russian nationals, 6 former Trump advisors, and got convictions. Either convictions or guilty pleas. And Paul Manafort, Rick Gates, Michael Flynn, George Papadopoulos, Michael Cohen, Roger Stone, Alex van der Zwaan, and Richard Pinedo. So we have seen this movie already. And it looks like they're preparing to do it again. I mean, you know, now you've got Trump building a secret police force worthy of the Shah's Savak. He's building detention centers as fast as humanly possible. He's identified those of us who oppose traditional American views as domestic terrorists, along with anybody he calls Antifa. And now he's openly calling the Democrats communists and suggested some should be deported or imprisoned. And yesterday, Republicans, with the help of 13 turncoat Democrats, passed legislation out of the House to make it much harder to vote. I mean, Greg Palast documented this. In 2024, if the Republicans had not suppressed the votes of 4 million eligible legal American citizen voters, Kamala Harris right now would be president. And they're fixing, and that was 4 million in 2024. They're going to try and make it 10 million this time around. And they damn well may do it. The only way that we're going to defeat this is to show up in absolutely overwhelming numbers. The Democratic leadership has just, you know, they rolled over years ago. They haven't talked about this. This has been going on since the 60s with Operation Eagle Eye and all these other voter suppression programs the Republicans have been running. And the Democrats just never talk about it, the leadership. They'd rather not. So it's up to us. We've got to show up.
0: This is the Tom Hartman Program.
1: 16 minutes past the hour. I'll be right back with you.

0: And welcome back, Steve, in Phoenix, Arizona. Hey, Steve, what's on your mind today?
1: Good morning, Tom. Yeah, the Democratic leadership is it's been pretty poor, to say minorly.
0: Yeah.
1: I want to go on about, I want to speak about Rahm Emanuel in a second, but on CNN just a bit ago, they said, they were in the Chiron, was saying Trump says that he doesn't believe that Russia and China were helping Iran with intelligence.
0: It's
1: like, yeah, I know, I know, I know.
0: He's not listening
1: anyways,
0: to his own spies.
1: I guess, indeed, indeed. So last night I'm watching again the aforementioned CNN, and they had a corporatist Democratic guy, Rahm Emanuel, on there.
0: Yeah.
1: And he's,
0: the biggest fan of corporate money out there, yeah.
1: Go. Oh, yeah, yeah, yeah. And he's talking about the progressives, they're going to make us lose this election, the Bernie Bros and all the candidates like that, and he's going on that they're for defunding the police, they're for decriminalizing the prisons, they're for open borders. And I'm looking at this and I'm going, I said to my wife, I says, they've never been for any of this. What's he going on about? He sounds like he's a commentator on Fox News or News Mix Up. Or OAN, and it's like, I just wanted to toss that out there. It's like, God, we got to fight the Republicans, the crazy news networks, and then our corporate Democrats. It's like, my God, Tom.
0: Yeah, it's the corporate Democrats and the AIPAC Democrats, and
1: you got her.
0: They're both giving us a run for our money, and in my opinion, they are both betraying America. And
1: without a doubt, I concur wholeheartedly.
0: Yeah. Yeah.
1: Thanks so much, Tom. Yeah. You guys all have a good weekend.
0: Thanks, Steve. You too. Cliff in Santa Clarita, California. Hey, Cliff, what's on your mind today?
2: Good morning, Tom. Always a pleasure.
0: Hey, Cliff, a quick question. Is my audio distorted?
2: It sounds fine to me.
0: Okay, and it sounded fine on Free Speech TV, on the television?
2: Yeah, no,
0: okay,
2: it sounds
0: cool.
2: Completely
0: just,
2: normal.
0: Just wanted to check. Okay, go ahead.
2: Yeah, so I don't really find any of the Republican lawmakers or appointees very likable.
0: Mm-hmm.
2: But for me, the least likable is that mushmouth, Tom Holman.
0: Yeah.
2: He needs to enunciate a little better. The clip I heard from him the other day when he said that all the Democrats just need to shut up and everyone needs to comply with ICE, period.
0: Mm-hmm.
2: This is from a guy we all saw on videotape taking $50,000 in cash in a brown paper bag, right?
0: Yeah, right.
2: He didn't even get a slap on the wrist for that. And I'm assuming,
0: as far as we can tell, he's kept the money. He never gave it back to the FBI.
2: Right. So if and when the Dems take control of the House or the Senate, can he be prosecuted for that?
0: Well, and he could be investigated for that. They can refer a suggestion for prosecution to the Justice Department, but it'll be up to Todd Blanche and Donald Trump.
2: So there's no statute of limitations on that kind of behavior?
0: Well, I don't know about the statute of limitations. It's that prosecution is discretionary. The DOJ can choose who and when they're going to prosecute.
2: Okay. And number two, quickly, why, forgive me for being redundant because I've brought this up before, but why aren't the Democrats out there every single day screaming about the national debt? We've never seen this amount of reckless spending by any president that
0: I agree.
2: I'm aware of.
0: I agree. They need to turn the two
2: our country.
0: Yeah, they need to turn the two Santa Claus strategy around and against the Republicans. And then they should have started that, two decades ago when I started pointing it out. Cliff, thank you very much for the call. It's great to hear from you. 21 minutes past the hour.

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The Commonwealth Report brings you honest, unfiltered reporting. News for the public, not the powerful. 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Take back your news. A lot of people wonder, where did this whole right-wing movement to basically gut our freedoms and end DEI and all this other, where did this all begin? It all started back in 1951 with a book called The Conservative Mind, From Burke to Eliot by Russell Kirk. And he argued that if the middle class ever got too big, you'd see young people and women and racial minorities all get up on their hind feet and start protesting and basically screwing up America. And in the 50s, you know, even Republicans thought he was nuts. But then the 60s happened and all those protests. And suddenly Republicans thought, yeah, he's right. We've got to destroy the middle class, or at least cut it back. And that was Reagan's mandate when he came into office in 1981. There's a whole article about this. You can read all the details. It's titled The GOP's 60-Year Conspiracy to Kill Our Democracy. None dare call it treason, but I will. Over at HartmanReport.com. Check it out.

0: Late stand. 24 minutes past the hour. So Trump's administration is ramping up the pressure on states to turn over voting rolls to the Trump administration, to purge voting rolls, to make it harder to vote. They sent a letter to all 50 states threatening them with jail, the senior election officials. Now they are threatening to withhold federal funding, FEMA funding, federal emergency assistance funding, from states that don't give them their voting rolls. Rob Weiner, who is the director of the Voting Rights Project for the Lawyers Committee for Civil Rights Under Law, said the rate of voting by non-citizens is infinitesimally small. He said, I predict that the president is trying to create chaos and then use that chaos to take drastic measures in states that oppose his policies or to refuse to recognize the result of the elections in those states. We're looking at 20% of FEMA grants being cut right now, more than $1 billion to state, local, and tribal governments. And, you know, these guys are starting to play hardball. They're looking at, number one, losing power. And if they lose power, they also know that many of them may end up going to jail. And this has got these people, they're fighting for their lives right now, for their, not just their political lives, but for their freedom. And I think they believe so rightly. So keep an eye on this one. Meanwhile, as part of Trump's campaign to mess with elections, he's got the post office changing how things are done. So now when you drop off your ballot at the post office or when they pick it up from your mailbox, they don't postmark it the day that you drop it off. They postmark it the day that it gets delivered to the distribution center, which in some cases is like, you know, two city hops away from you, because they're consolidating these distribution centers all around America. And so, you know, it could be 2-3 days later after you drop your ballot off. And as a result of that, in California, 150,000 voters had their mail-in ballots rejected. The vast majority of them because they came, quote, late. And why did they come late? Because the post office is messing with our elections. I think this is a test run. I think this is where they're trying to figure out how does this work? How will this... Remember there was a city here in Oregon where the same thing happened, where the postmaster told the post office on election day, don't postmark those today. Only process packages today. We'll postmark them tomorrow, which was the day after the election, which meant that all of the ballots who came in on election day in that city here in Oregon did not get counted. And now, Trump, of course, has given the Postmaster General an executive order saying, don't even deliver ballots to the homes of people whose names are not on a list that I give you. That one's tied up in the courts. But they are seriously playing hardball here.
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0: And the Democratic response, I believe Chuck Schumer is planning another strongly worded letter. What say you? I'll pick up your calls after the break.

War panics the bond market. Trump ransoms disaster aid for election rules. California kills 148,000 ballots. Tariffs hide behind forced labor. Doctors demand single payer. Capitalism loses believers. Good morning. This is the Commonwealth Report, news for the public. Not the powerful. You can follow us at commonwealthreport.news. Is the bond market screaming about Trump's war? The biggest market on earth just flashed a warning red light. The 10-year Treasury yield jumped Thursday to 4.71%, the highest since January of last year. Before Trump's war with Iran started in late February, that yield sat below 4%. Brent crude surged 7% Thursday and touched $100 a barrel. The 30-year Treasury hit 5.18%, the highest since 2007, right before the crash. Traders now put better than 1 in 3 odds on the Federal Reserve raising rates next week under its new chairman, Kevin Warsh. One strategist put it bluntly, quote, yields aren't going down unless oil does. That $30 trillion bond market sets the price of your mortgage, your car loan, and your credit card. 30-year mortgages just hit closer to 7%. Wall Street bets on war. You pay the bill. Why is Trump holding disaster money hostage? 25 states and the District of Columbia sued the Trump administration Thursday in federal court in Rhode Island. Homeland Security announced on July 10th that it'll hold back 20% of the grants states use to guard against terrorism and cyber attacks unless those states rewrite their election rules first. They'd have to switch to paper ballots, hand audit at least 5% of them, and run every voter through a Homeland Security database. States were allocated more than $740 million this year, so at least $148 million gets frozen. The complaint says it plainly, quote, Congress never gave DHS or FEMA authority to rewrite state election law, end quote. The Constitution hands elections to the states, not the president. So Trump's starving them of the money that keeps their people safe until they hand him the keys. Nearly 150,000 Californians just lost their vote. New state data shows 148,000 mail ballots got thrown out in California's June primary, a rate of 1.73%. That's up sharply from 2 years ago. The biggest reason so by far was lateness, more than 93,000 ballots. Another 44,000 died over signatures that didn't match the county's records, and 8,000 more showed up with no signature at all. Tulare County in the Central Valley posted the worst rate for the state. Experts suspect the Postal Service because postmarks now get stamped at processing centers that keep getting consolidated farther and farther away. One researcher said the spike, quote, really does demand the question, why is this happening? Meanwhile, Trump's Justice Department is investigating Los Angeles County for slow counting. Actual mail fraud runs 4 cases per 10 million ballots. The real threat to your vote is a gutted post office. Is forced labor really why Trump wants new tariffs? The Supreme Court struck down Trump's emergency tariffs back in February, so he went shopping for a new excuse, and he found one. Yesterday, his trade office slapped tariffs on 60 trading partners, 10% on 22 of them and 12.5% on the rest, and declared it's all about stopping goods made with forced labor. The legal average rate is 3.5%. The Progressive Policy Institute figures the bill lands on Americans at $100 billion a year. Congressman Richard Neal wasn't buying it. Quote, today's forced labor justification is too convenient to be taken seriously, he said. Brazil, hit with 12.5%, is heading to the World Trade Organization. Forced labor is real and ugly. Using it as a fig leaf for a national sales tax on working families is uglier. Healthcare. Why do we pay the most and get the least? Progressive Democrats held a shadow hearing on Medicare for All Wednesday, led by Pramila Jayapal and Debbie Dingell, because the majority won't hold a real one. Dr. Dajit Singh, who heads Physicians for a National Health Program, told them at least, quote, 35 cents of every healthcare dollar is wasted on insurance administration, not on care, on paperwork, and profit. We spend twice what other rich countries spend per person, and 28 million of us still have no coverage at all. A Yale study found single-payer would save about 68,000 lives a year and $450 billion. More than half of House Democrats have signed on. Republicans, though, went the other way, cutting Medicaid and letting insurance subsidies expire. We found $37 billion for the Iran war in 5 months. That money's always there when somebody powerful wants it. The question is, who gets it? Americans are falling out of love with capitalism. Trump's whole midterm plan is calling Democrats socialists or communists.
Somebody should show him the polling. Fox News finds views of capitalism have collapsed from 30 points positive in 2019 to only 4 points today. Among Republicans, strong support fell from 54 to 41%. 42% of them now say the economy is rigged for the rich, up from 39%. A Wall Street Journal survey found fewer than half of Americans think capitalism is working, down from 60% a decade ago. And only 35% still believe that working harder gets you ahead. Three quarters say billionaires and their big corporations own Washington. That's not a marketing problem. That's tens of millions of people looking at 40 years of Reaganomics and finally naming it out loud. And that's the way it is today, Friday, July 24th, 2026. I'm Tom Hartman.

0: 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Or that after the show we send out Sue's Stack, a list of every topic I've discussed along with clickable hot links to every source of information I've shared with you on the air? 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Check it out. Welcome back. 34 minutes past the hour. Picking up your calls here. What's on your mind today? Anything goes weekend. Ziggy in Oneonta, New York. Hey, Ziggy, what's up?
1: Hi, Tom. I have a couple of indivisible items I'd like to share. The first one being that this weekend, Saturday, a number of groups throughout the United States are planning and holding rallies predominantly as a ICE a protest. Of course, people are welcome to come and protest about one of the hundreds of other items that are going on.
0: The outrages are legion.
1: Yeah, I know. There's so many of them. So, and a lot of people don't know about this because it kind of started this week and it was a little bit impromptu. So you haven't really probably heard about it. But this weekend, so look for your indivisible, local indivisible to see if there's a protest going on because probably there is.
0: Yeah. Cool. Okay.
1: All right. And I got one other one, too. Mm-hmm. People should call this senator today about the Clarity Act to try to stop it because they're trying to get it through before August recess.
0: What is the Clarity
1: Act?
0: People
1: may not. Okay, it's an act where essentially they're going to give crypto companies everything they want, basically,
0: yeah.
1: Is what it is. And they're trying to get it passed before the August recess. There's an article in Rolling Stone by Ezra Levin of Indivisible about this, and people should be made aware of it, and you need to contact your senator if you want to do something, because I think it's going to be devastating to our economy. Also, I should mention that, personally, I'm a little bit sad because my senator, Senator Kirsten Gillibrand, is one of the people trying to get it through. And her son has started a cryptocurrency company, and they are funneling millions of dollars to her son.
0: Yeah,
1: I know. It really makes me very upset.
0: Yeah.
1: Okay, and that's why it's important to get the word out on this, okay?
0: You got it. Ziggy, thank you very much.
1: Thank you. Bye.
0: Yep. Tim in Blue Springs, Missouri. Hey, Tim, what's on your mind today?
2: Oh, I was calling about Kansas and Missouri, both recently, the last couple of days, Kris Kobach came out with this statement that the ban, he wanted to stop the ban in Kansas on conversion therapy. And
0: gay conversion therapy.
2: We haven't heard anything from him, and he says it's unconstitutional. I'm on the Missouri side on the border. I'm 12 minutes away from downtown. Josh Hawley was on at the same time with a commercial that said, we're here for the small towns. We're going to rebuild them. I love you and all this kind of thing. And I'm going, what's with these guys? They've been so evil for years. And now all of a sudden, what are they doing? And why are they bringing this up?
0: Yeah. Well, let me just understand the first point that you made. Did you say that the Republicans are opposing the ban

0: torture. It's a form of abuse, particularly when it's inflicted on children, on minors. But anyhow, they ruled that it was simply a form of free speech on the part of the so-called therapists. And so he's probably citing that. I forget which state it was, but one of the states struck that down, struck down the ban. It might have been Minnesota or Wisconsin. It's my recollection is it was somewhere in the Midwest, and this was 5-6 months ago. But I'd have to look it up. But yeah, the Republicans, you know, they're fine with this brutal strategy to try to make gay people straight again, or not even again, to make gay people straight.
1: And one other thing I wanted to say is about mail-in voting and everything. I lived in Portland, and I got divorced by mail. Okay. I don't know if you, I think it was, I want to try to remember, I have a postcard from the judge that said you're divorced. That's how they do it. It was $300.
0: Wow. Huh.
1: And they sent me a postcard with a thing on the back. It was open so everybody could read it.
0: Wow.
1: You are now divorced. I think it was Lincoln County or somewhere outside says how they do this. And so people talk about this, but voting by mail is really very good.
0: We send our checks through the mail. We pay our rent through the mail. We get our prescriptions through the mail. But we can't vote through the mail because the Trump post office under DeJoy and now this new guy whose name has escaped me, I forget, are trying to mess with it. I mean, they're trying to ruin mail-in voting. They just because they think the Democrats use it more than Republicans, which is true in some places, but not in all. Tim, thanks. Thanks for the FYI.
1: Okay, thanks a lot.
0: Good talking
1: to you. Have a nice day.
0: Thanks, you too. CC in Northbrook, Illinois. Hey, CC, what's on your mind today?
2: Hi, Tom. I got 2 points, but I want to comment on that Clarence Thomas discussion you had earlier this week.
0: Mm-hmm.
2: And I just want to say, I think you guys made that way too complicated. Clarence Thomas, just a low-down, dirty, gratuity-grabbing, sellout, treasonous, scum of the earth human being.
0: Yeah.
2: And every group has it. I mean, black or white.
0: Yeah, that, my
2: poster child.
0: Yeah, my take on it was, or my thought on it was that he was basically kind of that character that Samuel L. Jackson played in Django. You know, the house slave, as it were.
2: Right.
0: But then somebody called in yesterday and said, Lindsey Graham is the same thing. You know, he was a closeted gay man who constantly voted against anything that would help gay people. So, you know, it doesn't necessarily have to have anything to do with race. It's just people hating themselves for whatever reasons or hating their people for whatever reason. Yeah, you're right.
2: I just wanted to set the record straight on that.
0: Yeah.
2: But and this next point, my main point, you might think this is kind of tongue in cheek and not take it seriously, but I just put in my strategy category. But I think that we should reach across the aisle and propose that we make we put Trump's face on Stone Mountain, Georgia. And the reason why I say that is because he deserves to be there.
0: Yeah, for people who don't know what CC is talking about, I used to live in Georgia. Stone Mountain is this massive side of a cliff where they've carved a bunch of Confederate soldiers, riding off to battle with the Confederate battle flag. And it is the place for the white supremacists to meet and to gather and pray for the return of the Confederacy and everything else. So back to you, CC.
2: Right. And they're not just any soldiers now. That's Jefferson Davis, Robert E. Lee, and Stonewall Jackson.
0: That's correct.
2: And that's like the KKK, that's the meeting place. I mean, it is. Yep. You can pull it up on the internet. And I say that seriously because if he wants to put his face on Washington, you know, up on the other one with the president.
0: Yeah, Mount Rushmore.
2: I'd say, excuse me?
0: I said Mount Rushmore. I'm sorry. I didn't mean to interrupt.
2: That's it. And I say, well, put him instead of there, put him where he belongs. And also, I want to know who are the true blue maggots, are the true blue, you know, the ones. And I hope this gets to Trump's ear, because that way he can find out who's really on his team. And we can get that face up there before November. and hopefully we'll get an output like we got on the reflecting pool. That's what I'd say. But.

0: I know it sounds kind of funny and all that, but I'm serious about it. And we should, everybody should be in agreement of that, because that's what he's blown. He's the grand dragon of the Ku Klux.
1: But the wild thing is that Trump would probably be all in favor of it. Sure, put my face on Stone Mountain right there with, you know, Jackson and Lee.
0: Right.
1: Yeah.
0: And you know he's going to break it, so we all be happy in the end.
1: There you go. CeCe, thank you for the call.
0: Good show this week, brother. Yeah.
1: Thank you. Good talking to you. Yeah. Samuel in Santa Ana, California. Hey, Samuel, what's up?
2: Hey, okay, so here's the deal, Tom. Before I get into the main body, I have a time-sensitive public service thing that I want to drop on everybody. The 29th of July is going to be the last day where we're able to contact the Federal Communications Commission about our support for ABC. They're running commercials out here. I don't know other parts of the country. I'm thinking they're doing the same thing, but that's a very important thing for us to do.
1: Thank you.
2: Now, yes, sir. Now, there's something that you've talked about numerous times that we do not have the control over the cable companies that we have over networks like NBC, ABC, CBS, because they do not go through the airwaves.
1: Correct.
2: So I found two things where we might actually have an end run with this, Tom. Think about this. When they were laying the cable out here, they dug up the city street, which everybody owns. That is our commons to lay the cable.
1: It's public right away.
2: Exactly. Okay, the second thing is that I don't know if you get cable or not, but for several years now, Spectrum out here has been offering Hulu, and along with other streaming services that you can get now via your cable company. And Hulu is something that goes through the airwaves. And so, you know, since it's streaming. And so I'm thinking that maybe we can have more of a say-so, we the people, if, in fact, we could expand on that in some way. I'm not a lawyer or what have you, but I'm thinking to myself, well, now that they're actually doing that and expanding in that way, wouldn't it seem to you, and I'm talking to you personally, wouldn't it seem to you that we could possibly utilize that as far as being able to say that they are now a part of the commons, they've evolved through that?
1: I agree with you, Samuel, and the we're about 40 years too late on this debate. Back in the late 80s, when cable started being seriously being a thing, the FCC got together and said, okay, how are we going to deal with this? Because the cable does go through public rights of way, just like the public airwaves. And what but they didn't really want to regulate it. I mean, the cable industry at that point had grown to the point where they had a lot of money and they had a lot of influence. And this was during a Republican administration. This was during the Reagan era. And so the compromise that they came up with was that, you know, the old fairness doctrine said you must serve the public interest. And they said, okay, the cable companies must serve the public interest. And the way that they must do that is two things. Number one, all the cable companies pay a small tax or a fee. They actually charge it to you. I don't know if it shows up on your bill or not, but we're all paying it for C-SPAN. C-SPAN was mandated by either federal law or FCC rule. I don't recall which. And then the other part was that every cable company of a certain size had to offer public access. They had to have a television studio where the public could come in and produce their own shows. I believe that's still there and still around. I'm not sure. I know a lot of that public access has gone away, and I don't know if those rules are still enforced. I know the C-SPAN thing is still enforced because C-SPAN's still there. In fact, I was on C-SPAN just a few weeks ago. So,
2: okay, cool.
1: Yeah, so you know, there is a good precedent for what you're suggesting. It's just that, you know, they never went the next step and said, okay, we should regulate this under, like, the Fairness Doctrine, because they were in the process at that time in 87 of dismantling the Fairness Doctrine and ultimately the Equal Time Rule.
2: Okay.
1: So, although the Equal Time Rule is still largely in place. But, Samuel, you know, brilliant. Yeah, I love the way you're thinking here. Keep at it. Thank you, Samuel. Good talking to you. 47 and a half minutes past the hour. We'll be right back.
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1: It's the place where smart people get their news. We'll be right back with your calls here on Anything Goes Weekend.

0: And welcome back, GR in Inglewood, California. Hey, GR, what's up?
1: How you doing, Tom?
0: Good. What's on your mind?
1: Okay, I'm a first-time caller. I've been listening to you since the Air America days.
0: Well, thank you.
1: And something is definitely wrong when GR from Inglewood calls the Tom Hartman show.
0: Okay.
1: Let me tell you something. Cash Patel is going to Russia.
0: I know.
1: That is only one thing that says to me is that he's going there for a training.
0: I agree. He's to get the plan. Yeah.
1: Yeah, to get the plan. And he's definitely calling Trump every 2 weeks or so from what I hear.
0: Yep. Ever since the inauguration, roughly every 2 weeks, Donald Trump has had at least a one-hour conversation with Vladimir Putin. And we have no idea what they talked about on NAM.
1: Exactly. So, I mean, I'm like up in arms and saying, oh, my God, okay, something is getting late early.
0: Yeah.
1: As they say.
0: Yeah. I said yesterday, you know, where's Joe McCarthy when you need him? I mean, you know, the Republicans used to be the ones who were hysterical about Russia. Oh, my God. You know, there's Russian spies in the State Department. And now it's like, oh, Russia. Well, that's cool. You know, they're giving a lot of money to Trump, I guess, or something. I don't know.
1: Yeah, and I hear the blasé reporting on this.
0: Yeah.
1: Like, oh, he might be going there for a vacation, really?
0: Yeah.
1: Since when is Russia a destination point for vacation?
0: Exactly. Especially for an FBI director. Yeah.
1: Exactly.
0: Yeah. Yeah.
1: That's unheard of. I mean, I don't know what to say other than people better wake up, step up, and stand up straight and start doing something, calling somebody and doing what you got to do.
0: I agree. He's either going to get his instructions or his paycheck,
1: exactly.
0: In my mind. So, GR,
1: probably
0: thank you.
1: That was
0: a solid one. GR, appreciate the call, and I hope you call again.
1: Okay, thank you.
0: Good talking to you. Sandra in Houston, Texas. Hey, Sandra, what's on your mind today?
2: Good morning. You've talked about this a lot. How Reagan in 1980, his campaign sabotaged Carter's negotiations to have the hostages freed.
0: Correct.
2: Because Reagan wanted to win the election, so he wanted to keep them held hostage until after the election, and he won.
0: Yep.
2: Okay, now the shoe's on the other foot. I'm sorry, the other hoof, because apparently Iran is keeping that the Strait of Hormuz closed.
0: Hormuz, yeah.
2: Because they know how desperate Trump is to have it opened before the election.
0: Oh,
2: and they're not cooperating.
0: It is like karma, isn't it?
2: So exactly. So anyway, I wanted to call you about this for the past 2 weeks. This is the first time I've had a chance to call.
0: Yeah.
2: But I'm so happy. I am so happy. And also, I don't know if you know this or not, but Hitler's home in, I forgot, somewhere in Austria, where he was born, his home place.
0: Mm-hmm.
2: They turned it into a police station because the Nazis were using it as a pilgrimage.
0: Oh, geez. Yeah, it doesn't surprise me. The Eagle's Nest is now the pilgrimage place. And there's a couple of Republicans who went there a couple of years ago. That was his summer retreat in Germany. In Bavaria.
2: Okay, I didn't know that.
0: Yeah.
2: I guess I'll put it on Blue Sky.
0: Yeah. Well, the Nazis are still out there, Sandra, and they're in fact, they're growing, you know, which is a real troubling thing. Sandra, thank you for the call.
2: I know.
0: Yeah, but
2: thank you.
0: Yeah, I love that. The you know, it's coming back to bite him. The karmic retribution. That's a brilliant observation. Thank you. It's 52 minutes past the hour. I'll be back with more of your calls in just a minute.

0: Hey, thanks so much for sharing our program and for reaching out to our stations and sponsors and letting them know that you're listening. It really means a lot to us. So have you noticed that the Republicans are pretty much not talking about a constitutional convention anymore? They used to be gung-ho to rewrite the Constitution. You know, they wanted to put corporate personhood in there. They wanted to change it so that women can't vote. They wanted to do away with the election of senators, repeal the 17th Amendment, take us back to them being appointed by the states. They had all these weird—they wanted to outlaw labor unions, all these weird ideas, but they've stopped talking about it. I mean, they're still moving forward on it, but it's not Project 2025, for example, you know, their ultimate talking document does not have one single mention in it about a constitutional convention. Why would that be? Well, it's because the Supreme Court is doing their work for them. I mean, you know, just they have overturned Article 2. They've overturned the first, fourth, ninth, and 14th amendments. They've overturned Article 1, Section 7. All the details of this whole thing are over at HartmanReport.com. You got to check it out. 53 minutes past the hour. Picking up your calls here, Paul in Woodinville, Washington. Hey, Paul, what's up?
1: Well, Tom, I think I have some insights as to the pushback on capitalism and some of what another caller was talking about sort of towards the earlier, just a few minutes ago. And it has to do with this. So you've read, I know, Adam Smith's Wealth of Nations, correct?
0: I have, yeah.
1: You've read that.
0: And although yeah. I think his more important book is,
1: You're going, it's Theory of Moral Sentiments.
0: Theory of Moral Sentiments, thank you very much, yeah.
1: Yeah, that was his first book in 1759. And he said something in there that really, he was talking about how people, the biggest trust, the biggest issue in negotiation of people getting along is trust.
0: Mm-hmm.
1: And he said that people can, who have a mutual interest in the pool of common resources, can work well together when they will trust each other as long as they're certain that there are no outside influences or parties that have alternative or ulterior motives within those negotiations.
0: Right.
1: Otherwise, what happens is Adam Smith recommends 17 years later, you have to have private property and mm-hmm. capitalism. He says that by the pool of common resources, which you sometimes call the commons, could be natural resources, water, air, all this stuff, or they could be artificially constructed resources, such as Social Security, Medicare, stuff like that.
0: The Internet.
1: The Internet, sure, or any of our utilities or whatever. Mm. And this became a big issue as to why the Articles of Confederation failed, is because there was no trust, mutual trust between the states, the new states.
0: And there was no provision for the commons, for a federal commons.
1: That's what I'm talking about.
0: Yeah.
1: Okay, so let me fast forward here. So what's happened here, you can draw your boundary line wherever you want, but certainly since the 2000 election, the Supreme Court and the Republican Party have declared that any irregularity, real or imagined, intentional or not, accidental, any irregularity, the party at injury is not we the people when an election is somehow something wrong with it. It's the candidate, the Republican candidate, you see? Because they said in the 2000 Bush versus Gore ruling that they had to stop counting the votes in Florida because otherwise the plaintiff, George W. Bush, would suffer irreparable harm.
0: Yeah, that was the phrase that John Roberts wrote out of that.
1: Exactly. So what's happened is politics and capital and profit have pushed its way into the negotiations of we the people with regard to our pool of common resources that we share. And if you don't like it, well, then you're a socialist.
0: Yeah. Oh, by the way, it was Rehnquist, not Roberts. But yes. Yeah, absolutely.
1: Yeah.
0: Yep.
1: Yeah.
0: I remember reading that decision and freaking out when the irreparable harm part of it. It's like George W. Bush will suffer irreparable harm if the vote is counted in Florida. Well, gee. Paul, I'm out of time, but thank you for pointing that out. It's always good hearing from you. I appreciate it. On the other side of the break, why are Americans falling out of love with capitalism? And health care, why do we pay the most in the world and get the least benefit?
2: You're listening to Tom Hartman. George Orwell spoke bluntly about the nefarious nature of advertising, calling it, quote, the rattling of a stick inside a swill bucket. Even Orwell, though, would have been astonished by the cacophony of swill bucket advertising currently being blasted at us by Amazon, Google, Meta, and other profiteering tech giants. What are they trying to sell? Pure hogwash. Having spent billions to develop artificial intelligence so humanoid robots can displace workers, the tech geniuses are now rushing to build thousands of vast computer data centers necessary to power their brave new AI world. Each center will suck up local water supplies, drastically raise people's utility bills, create monstrous industrial blight and pollution, and enthrone such autocratic thugs as Bezos, Musk, and Zuckerberg as absentee political bosses with domineering power over each locality. But the billionaires forgot something. You and me, we the people, are in open rebellion against this Orwellian future, with officials in multiple states and localities just saying hell no to the profiteers' invasive scams. Thus, the billionaire hucksters are frantically rattling their swill sticks. For example, Mark Zuckerberg, whose Meta Goliath already operates 26 massive data centers and is now spending $600 billion to plop more of them in our communities, has launched a multi-million dollar offensive to beat back local opponents. It's running BS television ads in state capital cities, financing political candidates to hype the data centers, deploying untold numbers of lobbyists to rig the rules against opponents, and hiring an army of, quote, community affairs agents to spread AI propaganda. This is Jim Hightower saying, they had the fat cats, but a groundswell of us alley cats has them on the run. To get involved, go to mediajustice.org/tools.

war panics the bond market. Trump ransoms disaster aid for election rules. California kills 148,000 ballots. Tariffs hide behind forced labor. Doctors demand single payer. Capitalism loses believers. Good morning. This is the Commonwealth Report, news for the public, not the powerful. You can follow us at commonwealthreport.news. Is the bond market screaming about Trump's war? The biggest market on earth just flashed a warning red light. The 10-year Treasury yield jumped Thursday to 4.71%, the highest since January of last year. Before Trump's war with Iran started in late February, that yield sat below 4%. Brent crude surged 7% Thursday and touched $100 a barrel. The 30-year Treasury hit 5.18%, the highest since 2007, right before the crash. Traders now put better than 1 in 3 odds on the Federal Reserve raising rates next week under its new chairman, Kevin Warsh. One strategist put it bluntly, quote, yields aren't going down unless oil does. That $30 trillion bond market sets the price of your mortgage, your car loan, and your credit card. 30-year mortgages just hit closer to 7%. Wall Street bets on war. You pay the bill. Why is Trump holding disaster money hostage? 25 states and the District of Columbia sued the Trump administration Thursday in federal court in Rhode Island. Homeland Security announced on July 10th that it'll hold back 20% of the grants states use to guard against terrorism and cyber attacks unless those states rewrite their election rules first. They'd have to switch to paper ballots, hand audit at least 5% of them, and run every voter through a Homeland Security database. States were allocated more than $740 million this year, so at least $148 million gets frozen. The complaint says it plainly, quote, Congress never gave DHS or FEMA authority to rewrite state election law, end quote. The Constitution hands elections to the states, not the president. So Trump's starving them of the money that keeps their people safe until they hand him the keys. Nearly 150,000 Californians just lost their vote. New state data shows 148,000 mail ballots got thrown out in California's June primary, a rate of 1.73%. That's up sharply from 2 years ago. The biggest reason so by far was lateness, more than 93,000 ballots. Another 44,000 died over signatures that didn't match the county's records, and 8,000 more showed up with no signature at all. Tulare County in the Central Valley posted the worst rate for the state. Experts suspect the Postal Service because postmarks now get stamped at processing centers that keep getting consolidated farther and farther away. One researcher said the spike, quote, really does demand the question, why is this happening? Meanwhile, Trump's Justice Department is investigating Los Angeles County for slow counting. Actual mail fraud runs 4 cases per 10 million ballots. The real threat to your vote is a gutted post office. Is forced labor really why Trump wants new tariffs? The Supreme Court struck down Trump's emergency tariffs back in February, so he went shopping for a new excuse, and he found one. Yesterday, his trade office slapped tariffs on 60 trading partners, 10% on 22 of them and 12.5% on the rest, and declared it's all about stopping goods made with forced labor. The legal average rate is 3.5%. The Progressive Policy Institute figures the bill lands on Americans at $100 billion a year. Congressman Richard Neal wasn't buying it. Quote, today's forced labor justification is too convenient to be taken seriously, he said. Brazil, hit with 12.5%, is heading to the World Trade Organization. Forced labor is real and ugly. Using it as a fig leaf for a national sales tax on working families is uglier. Healthcare. Why do we pay the most and get the least? Progressive Democrats held a shadow hearing on Medicare for All Wednesday, led by Pramila Jayapal and Debbie Dingell, because the majority won't hold a real one. Dr. Dajit Singh, who heads Physicians for a National Health Program, told them at least, quote, 35 cents of every healthcare dollar is wasted on insurance administration, not on care, on paperwork, and profit. We spend twice what other rich countries spend per person, and 28 million of us still have no coverage at all. A Yale study found single-payer would save about 68,000 lives a year and $450 billion. More than half of House Democrats have signed on. Republicans, though, went the other way, cutting Medicaid and letting insurance subsidies expire. We found $37 billion for the Iran war in 5 months. That money's always there when somebody powerful wants it. The question is, who gets it? Americans are falling out of love with capitalism. Trump's whole midterm plan is calling Democrats socialists or communists.
Somebody should show him the polling. Fox News finds views of capitalism have collapsed from 30 points positive in 2019 to only 4 points today. Among Republicans, strong support fell from 54 to 41%. 42% of them now say the economy is rigged for the rich, up from 39%. A Wall Street Journal survey found fewer than half of Americans think capitalism is working, down from 60% a decade ago. And only 35% still believe that working harder gets you ahead. Three quarters say billionaires and their big corporations own Washington. That's not a marketing problem. That's tens of millions of people looking at 40 years of Reaganomics and finally naming it out loud. And that's the way it is today, Friday, July 24th, 2026. I'm Tom Hartman.

0: This is the Tom Hartman Program.
1: Hey, welcome to the second hour of our program. Donald Trump is now erasing soldiers. Seriously. He said, oh, they didn't die in the Iran war. They just died. These four people who were killed by Iranian missiles last week. Angel Rampersad, Michael Swinton, Isabella Gonzalez, and Tyler Feehan are the names of the four soldiers that the White House has officially taken off the list of war dead. A slap in the face to their families. And Trump, day before yesterday, said that they had said, each one of them had said, that they were there because Iran should never have a nuclear device, and they agreed with Trump's policies. He lied. He put words in the mouths of our dead soldiers. This is one of the most despicable things imaginable. You know, when Barack Obama wore a tan suit or held a cup of coffee in his hand as he was saluting the Marine at the helicopter as he was leaving the White House one day, those two things were both week-long scandals on Fox News, on CNN, on ABC, CBS, NBC. Everybody was talking about it. It was all over right-wing talk radio. Can you imagine if Obama had lied and made up and said, oh, these four dead soldiers, they all love me. They agree with me on policy. They would have been impeaching him within minutes. The standards have been so lowered. The overtone window has shifted so far. It's mind-boggling. It's just mind-boggling. Meanwhile, Republicans are losing faith in capitalism. Now, you know, again, in 1933, we had a revolution in America. It was called the Franklin Roosevelt presidency and or the New Deal. Prior to 1933, we had been basically a libertarian kind of laissez-faire economy, although Lincoln, you know, created 50-some-odd free colleges around the country and spent lots and lots of federal money on building a national rail network. And, I mean, Lincoln did a lot of socialist stuff. But the big change came in 33. And those efforts built the American middle class. We went from 20% of us being in the middle class in 1933 to 65% of us being in the middle class in 1981. Over a 40-year period, built the largest middle class in the history of the world and the first to surpass a half of the population in the history of the world. And then, of course, Reagan got in and said, okay, we're going to stop this. This middle class is too big. It's too dangerous. We can't have it. It's not a good thing. And he just went after him. Said, that's it. No more. And the result of that, of course, is that, you know, you could be in the middle class with a single paycheck, buy a house, buy a car, take a vacation, have a decent retirement, put your kids through college back in 1981 with a single paycheck, with a high school diploma. Whereas today, it takes two full-time paychecks, and at least one of you damn well better have a college education if you want to be in the middle class. So what happened? Well, capitalism got deregulated, essentially. I mean, that was the mantra of the Reagan Revolution, deregulation. And you know, it's generally called neoliberalism. It was adopted by the Clinton administration as well, and to some extent the Obama administration. And the result of this is that we've had 45 years of neoliberalism, and it has gutted the middle class. And finally, Republican voters are figuring this out. This is remarkable. This is a Fox News poll, right? A Fox News poll. And they found that favorable views of capitalism have gone from 30 points positive in 2019 to just 4 points positive today. 65% of voters today, now back 10 years ago, only 56% of voters said the system is rigged against me. Today it's 65%, about two-thirds. Back in 2019, 72% of Republicans said capitalism's a good thing. Today, that strongly positive view of capitalism among Republicans, 54%. Fewer than half of Republicans have now have a 42% of Republicans now say that our economy is rigged. Fewer than half of Americans say capitalism is working even somewhat well, down from 60% just a decade ago. 61% of Americans said they were bothered a lot by the feeling that the wealthy don't pay their share of taxes. 60% overall, 42% of Republican-inclined voters said the same thing about corporations paying their fair share of taxes. And views of big business went from 19 points positive in 2012 to 25 points negative last year, according to Gallup. And here's, this is interesting. The Fox News poll also shows that Alexandria Ocasio-Cortez has the same level of popularity as J.D. Vance. Mind-boggling, huh? Meghan McCain, the conservative commentator, said this week that Republicans, quote, have a huge effing problem if Democrats nominate someone who can speak on economic issues like Zoran Mamdani. Quote, the tone of what he is saying is brilliant. Despite my abject fear and repulsion of socialism, it is really impactful. If Democrats are smart, they will nominate someone with his tenor and tone on economics and national policy. Now, I'm not a fan of Democrats taking advice from Meghan McCain, but I think she's right. Our system has been just co-opted and broken by unregulated capitalism, by the oligarch class. We now, Jimmy Carter said on this program 10 years ago, America is no longer a democracy, it's now an oligarchy, thanks to Citizens United and, you know, a few preceding all Republican Supreme Court decisions, the biggest one being Buckley in 1978. Meanwhile, our healthcare system is failing. Diljit Singh is a practicing oncologist, cancer doctor, and he's also the president of Physicians for National Health Program. It is a great program. PNHP is a great organization. I keynoted their annual conference up in Seattle like 15 years ago, thereabouts. And he notes they've got 25,000 healthcare professionals. And he gave a speech a couple days ago in which he pointed out, he said, we're working to achieve universal single-payer healthcare, free from corporate middlemen, co-pays, deductibles, prior authorization, and the risk of medical debt. He points out, quote, similar countries around the world provide care to all while spending only half of what we spend, yet we die younger, face higher maternal mortality, and lose more newborns. He points out that about 35 cents out of every healthcare dollar spent in America goes as profit for some oligarch or for some giant corporation or to cover all the administrative costs of denying care to people to generate that profit. He said the root cause of this failure is the corporate takeover of healthcare, where financial interests take precedence over the sacred oath we swore as physicians. He says, at PNHP, we conducted a two-year research project, and we found that doctors, like nurses, suffer from profound moral injury, the acute psychological harm caused by systemic barriers that prevent us from providing compassionate, evidence-based care. And the most common-sense solution is single-payer health care for all. Yeah. You think? I think it's just, frankly, shockingly obvious. Meanwhile, the world's most important market is flashing bright red. Warning, Will Robinson, warning. And Trump has cranked up his tariffs again. I'll tell you about those two things on the other side of the break. Stick around. It's the Tom Hartman Program. 15 minutes past the hour. A place where despair is not an option.
0: This is the Tom Hartman Program.
1: Defending America from the weapons of mass deception. I'll be right back with you.

0: And welcome back, Ed in Chicago. Hey, Ed, what's on your mind today? Thanks for watching us on Free Speech TV.
1: Hey, Tom, you were just talking with Paul about the economist Adam Smith, and I want to talk about Representative Adam Smith.
0: Mm-hmm. Well, I was Congressman from Washington State.
1: I don't know if you remember, but a few weeks ago I was spitting bullets mad at him because of his vote for the National Defense Authorization Act that had that abomination Section 224 in it. Now, mm-hmm. it did pass the House, but that was with Republican votes. And I want to give Representative Adam Smith kudos because he changed his vote. He voted against it. And the reason that I read that he stated was he was listening to his constituents. He said he had such a call volume from people. So it does pay to call your representatives.
0: Yeah.
1: It does pay. He not only, he voted against that. Yeah. So kudos to him for changing his vote on that. And at the time, I brought up the fact that he takes almost $400,000 from AIPAC. Now, there's a website. It's called trackapac.com, mm-hmm. which lists all the members and what they receive from AIPAC. Even Ro Khanna receives AIPAC money. And this,
0: I wonder this if he knew it.
1: Speaks to, well, I don't know. It just speaks to the fact, and I before talking to you, I gave his office a call and thanked him for his vote. But this just speaks to why we need states to follow the examples of Hawaii and Montana. And work around Citizens United, because right. even members that we, or I should say we, that I like, mm-hmm. a lot of them do take AIPAC money because it costs so damn much to have to run your elections.
0: Yeah, and that's the sad thing. I mean, that was the Hobson's choice that Bill Clinton faced in 1992, was Reagan had destroyed the unions, and the unions had always funded Democrats, and there was just no money to run an election.
1: Right, I get it, but now we are showing Bernie started with Bernie, but now I mean, there's a number who refuse PAC money, but anyway, I just like I said, I was really ripping him a couple of weeks ago when I talked to you about him, and I just wanted to give him credit for stating that he listened to his constituents,
0: cool.
1: and he changed his vote and voted against that. So good on him.
0: Thank you, Ed. Thanks for correcting the record. I appreciate the call. Thank you, Chip in Lawrence, Kansas. Hey, Chip, what's up?
2: Good morning. I follow Martha Stewart a little bit because I know a lot of people that knew her. She used to live in Westport, Connecticut. I grew up having my childhood in Westport, and I know a lot of people.
0: Who is this?
2: I heard a lot of bad things. Martha Stewart.
0: Oh, Martha Stewart. Yeah. Okay.
2: Yeah. I've heard a lot of bad things mm-hmm. from people that knew her even before she's famous. You keep mentioning she went to federal prison.
0: She went to prison for doing what Donald Trump and his sons and the Congress are all doing right out in the open now.
2: Actually, I believe it was actually for lying to Congress about the insider trading.
0: Oh, was it? Oh, interesting.
2: Yeah, that's my knowledge. And which I think the irony is just off the charts.
0: No, it was lying to the FBI. Yes, you're right. Now I recall.
2: And the irony is off the charts. They can lie to us, but we can't lie to them.
0: Yeah. Yeah, it's true. It's true. They're actually protected. Yeah. There's a provision in the Constitution that says that members of Congress cannot be held liable for anything they say during, regular order or whatever it is, when they're in session. Chip, thank you. Yep. Thanks for correcting the record on that. I had forgotten. I mean, that was a long time ago. But thank you.
2: Yeah.
0: I appreciate it.
2: Yep.
0: Good talking to you. 19 and a half minutes past the hour. Back with you in 60 seconds. Stick around. We'll be right back.

0: Tired of news that protects the powerful? Get reporting with a backbone at the Commonwealth Report. News for the public, not the powerful. 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Welcome back. 20 minutes past the hour. So, some alarming economic news. Oil passed $100 a barrel yesterday. It's back down to 97, but still, you know, anytime it's above 90, we're in trouble economically, because, you know, it's going to show up in gasoline and diesel prices. Over on Drudge, one of the top stories is how the American refineries are just running full tilt boogie, you know, trying to deal with this. But as those prices go up, the price of transporting things goes up. Which means that basically everything, anything in any store that you go visit or anything that you order online got there and ultimately got to you via, you know, transportation, via a jet plane or via a truck or a van or a car or a railroad car. And all of those things in the United States today are, by and large, powered by fossil fuels. And even, I mean, you know, Amazon now has this fleet of electric trucks, but here in Oregon or in Portland, they're getting their electricity from the Bonneville Dam, which is great. It's green. But in most of the country, that electricity is being generated now by coal, by oil, or by natural gas. And in fact, Trump has had our federal dollars, your and my tax dollars, hundreds of millions of them are being thrown at old, aging coal plants to keep them operating, to keep demand for coal, because the coal guys are giving the Trump family some money, apparently. So meanwhile, what's happening is the U.S. Treasury yields are going up. You know, now what that means is that in order for the government to sell its debt, its IOUs, they have to offer more interest to people. And the reason why is because people are concerned that the bond buyers are concerned that the economy is going to get shaky, and this is a dangerous sign. This is considered a flashing red light. Markets. This is from Yahoo Finance. John Taufight on CNN. Markets are pricing in a 36% chance that the Fed hikes its rates at its policy meeting next week. Now, this is the new guy, Kevin Warsh, right? Who Trump put in, thinking that he would lower. Now, Our friend in Los Angeles who tracks the Fed says that Warsh has been buying, using federal, you know, kind of made up Fed money to buy into the stock market, to help goose the stock market, to help Donald Trump. But traders are starting to discern, or trying to discern, the outlook for Fed policy under Warsh. He notes the U.S. Treasury market is, you know, roughly a $30 trillion market. All right, that's our $35 trillion national debt. That's all treasuries, or most of it. A few trillion of that is Social Security funds, which are a special kind of treasury note. And that's the trust fund. And a few trillion of that is held outside the United States. But about $30 trillion of it is held inside the United States. Google, their stock dropped 7%. Tesla is down 14%. The market is up today, though. And it's, you know, above 51,000, the Dow. So far, investors are doing well, but I have my concerns. Meanwhile, Donald Trump has brought back his tariffs. And those of you who have listened to the program for a long time or read my book on neoliberalism know that I am actually a fan of tariffs, small, appropriate tariffs, passed by Congress so that they are in place as law for years and years and years, so that American businesses can build factories knowing that their interests will be protected. I am not in favor of tariffs being done by presidential whim or decree, or tariffs being used as blackmail to extract favors from foreign governments or airplanes from Qatar opportunities for the Trump family to build a hotel or a golf course in a foreign country, which is apparently what's going on right now. And so, tariffs are good when done right, but Trump is not doing them right, in my humble opinion. And this is the thing. I mean, you know, the power to create, for the reasons that I just described, you know, no business is going to invest based on a tariff. You know, they're not going to build a factory here to make something that you can buy cheaper from China right now, because the tariff is making that cheaper from China thing cost more in the United States. They're not going to build a factory if they don't know that that tariff is going to be there for the next 20 years. Why would you? And that's why when the founders wrote the Constitution, they gave the exclusive power to establish tariffs to Congress, not to the president. The president has no power to do that under the Constitution. But the Constitution also says Congress can make their own exceptions, and they did back in the day. It was back, you know, 30, 40, 50 years ago. Congress said, if another country is engaging in certain kinds of practices that we consider abominable, like forced labor, slave labor, then we can impose a tariff on that country's goods. And that's what Trump is doing. He's claiming, this is the Section 301 of the 1974 Trade Act, and he is claiming that he doesn't need Congress's permission because these countries, I believe it's 60-some-odd countries that he's putting tariffs on now, 10 to 12.5%, 80 countries, including the UK, Mexico, Canada, Australia, India, China, and EU members. He's saying that they practice forced labor or slavery. Canada? Really? The United Kingdom? Australia? I don't think this is going to stand up. And you know, I get it. If you know, if in China you got the Uyghurs, you know, they're I think serious allegations that China is using basically slave labor or forced labor. Fine, put a tariff on their goods. But Australia? Do you really mean that? The United Kingdom, Canada? I don't know if I don't think he's going to get away with it. I don't know. It's good, but it isn't, you know, they'll be there for another year or so because this is another one of those tariff things that's going to go all the way to the Supreme Court. So, if you subscribe to the New York Times, they did a podcast early this week, the daily podcast, where they interviewed Trump's chief tariff guy. And if this is a topic that rings your bells like it does mine, it's actually really worth listening to. It's fascinating stuff. So what's on your mind? Anything Goes Weekend here, 27 minutes past the hour. I'll be right back with your calls.
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0: It's the place where despair is not an option. I'll be right back with your calls.

War panics the bond market. Trump ransoms disaster aid for election rules. California kills 148,000 ballots. Tariffs hide behind forced labor. Doctors demand single payer. Capitalism loses believers. Good morning. This is the Commonwealth Report, news for the public, not the powerful. You can follow us at commonwealthreport.news. Is the bond market screaming about Trump's war? The biggest market on earth just flashed a warning red light. The 10-year Treasury yield jumped Thursday to 4.71%, the highest since January of last year. Before Trump's war with Iran started in late February, that yield sat below 4%. Brent crude surged 7% Thursday and touched $100 a barrel. The 30-year Treasury hit 5.18%, the highest since 2007, right before the crash. Traders now put better than 1 in 3 odds on the Federal Reserve raising rates next week under its new chairman, Kevin Warsh. One strategist put it bluntly, quote, yields aren't going down unless oil does. That $30 trillion bond market sets the price of your mortgage, your car loan, and your credit card. 30-year mortgages just hit closer to 7%. Wall Street bets on war. You pay the bill. Why is Trump holding disaster money hostage? 25 states and the District of Columbia sued the Trump administration Thursday in federal court in Rhode Island. Homeland Security announced on July 10th that it'll hold back 20% of the grants states use to guard against terrorism and cyber attacks unless those states rewrite their election rules first. They'd have to switch to paper ballots, hand audit at least 5% of them, and run every voter through a Homeland Security database. States were allocated more than $740 million this year, so at least $148 million gets frozen. The complaint says it plainly, quote, Congress never gave DHS or FEMA authority to rewrite state election law, end quote. The Constitution hands elections to the states, not the president. So Trump's starving them of the money that keeps their people safe until they hand him the keys. Nearly 150,000 Californians just lost their vote. New state data shows 148,000 mail ballots got thrown out in California's June primary, a rate of 1.73%. That's up sharply from 2 years ago. The biggest reason so by far was lateness, more than 93,000 ballots. Another 44,000 died over signatures that didn't match the county's records, and 8,000 more showed up with no signature at all. Tulare County in the Central Valley posted the worst rate for the state. Experts suspect the Postal Service because postmarks now get stamped at processing centers that keep getting consolidated farther and farther away. One researcher said the spike, quote, really does demand the question, why is this happening? Meanwhile, Trump's Justice Department is investigating Los Angeles County for slow counting. Actual mail fraud runs 4 cases per 10 million ballots. The real threat to your vote is a gutted post office. Is forced labor really why Trump wants new tariffs? The Supreme Court struck down Trump's emergency tariffs back in February, so he went shopping for a new excuse, and he found one. Yesterday, his trade office slapped tariffs on 60 trading partners, 10% on 22 of them and 12.5% on the rest, and declared it's all about stopping goods made with forced labor. The legal average rate is 3.5%. The Progressive Policy Institute figures the bill lands on Americans at $100 billion a year. Congressman Richard Neal wasn't buying it. Quote, today's forced labor justification is too convenient to be taken seriously, he said. Brazil, hit with 12.5%, is heading to the World Trade Organization. Forced labor is real and ugly. Using it as a fig leaf for a national sales tax on working families is uglier. Healthcare. Why do we pay the most and get the least? Progressive Democrats held a shadow hearing on Medicare for All Wednesday, led by Pramila Jayapal and Debbie Dingell, because the majority won't hold a real one. Dr. Dajit Singh, who heads Physicians for a National Health Program, told them at least, quote, 35 cents of every healthcare dollar is wasted on insurance administration, not on care, on paperwork, and profit. We spend twice what other rich countries spend per person, and 28 million of us still have no coverage at all. A Yale study found single-payer would save about 68,000 lives a year and $450 billion. More than half of House Democrats have signed on. Republicans, though, went the other way, cutting Medicaid and letting insurance subsidies expire. We found $37 billion for the Iran war in 5 months. That money's always there when somebody powerful wants it. The question is, who gets it? Americans are falling out of love with capitalism. Trump's whole midterm plan is calling Democrats socialists or communists.
Somebody should show him the polling. Fox News finds views of capitalism have collapsed from 30 points positive in 2019 to only 4 points today. Among Republicans, strong support fell from 54 to 41%. 42% of them now say the economy is rigged for the rich, up from 39%. A Wall Street Journal survey found fewer than half of Americans think capitalism is working, down from 60% a decade ago. And only 35% still believe that working harder gets you ahead. Three quarters say billionaires and their big corporations own Washington. That's not a marketing problem. That's tens of millions of people looking at 40 years of Reaganomics and finally naming it out loud. And that's the way it is today, Friday, July 24th, 2026. I'm Tom Hartman.

0: Change starts with you. You can be calling your Democratic or Republican representatives to let them know what you think by calling 202-224-3121. It's the Capitol switchboard. It'll get you right through to them. Welcome back. 34 minutes past the hour. So what's on your mind today? Nancy in Mexico, Missouri. Hey, Nancy, what's up?
1: Hi, Tom. I'm calling in response to the gentleman that called yesterday from Arkansas towards the end of your show, and he was talking about his SNAP benefits that he got in Arkansas and how they had taken away his ability to buy ice cream.
0: Mm-hmm.
1: This is a nationwide thing that they did, and they let everybody know that they were going to do it. Here in Missouri, is however you want to call it, they decided, because they didn't know how to pull it off, that they'd wait until next year to implement it.
0: Mm-hmm.
1: And my thing is if you have a small child that's in school and you have to rely on SNAP benefits and you want to celebrate your child's birthday with their classmates and stuff, you're not going to be able to do that anymore.
0: Yeah.
1: Because the schools will not let you bring in baked goods like they did back in our day.
0: Mm-hmm.
1: Because it all has to be labeled with the ingredients and this, that, and the other, and the
0: right.
1: Nut allergy and so on and so forth. And I really feel sorry for kids. I mean, I am a recipient of SNAP benefits. I get $53 a month. And if you say anything, they go, oh, but it's not supposed to help you for the full month. This is a supplement.
0: Mm-hmm. Yeah, no,
1: this is just to kind of help you. But yeah, they're going to do it. It's crazy.
0: Yeah, when I was a little kid, before my dad, I was 7 or 8 years old when my dad finally got a job in a tool and die shop where he had a union, and suddenly, you know, we catapulted into the middle class. But prior to that, they didn't have SNAP benefits back then. This was in the 1950s.
1: Right.
0: But what we did have was what we called the cheese store, which was the surplus food store that the city of Lansing ran, where you could get free powdered milk in 20-pound bags, free macaroni to make macaroni and cheese, and free 10-pound blocks of American cheese. And it was all surplus dairy stuff that Eisenhower was,
1: right.
0: You know, buying from the dairies to support the dairies. It was one of those. It was kind of an early version of the farm bills. And so what's so weird about this, Nancy, is that the Republicans who are saying we need to micromanage people on SNAP, on food stamps. We need to micromanage them because we don't want their children to be eating junk food all the time. I mean, you know, the idea of making sure that people are eating healthy is an admirable idea in general. But the fact that the Republicans who have spent my entire lifetime squealing about big government telling us how to live our lives and get big government off my back and don't you dare tell me what I can and cannot do with my benefits and my money and my Social Security and you know, are the ones who are driving this. I mean, it's such hypocrisy.
1: Yeah.
0: It's mind-blowing.
1: I know it is. It really is. I keep telling myself, Nancy, pay attention. You want to go and buy some ginger ale before they put this in flight, because I use that if I get sick. You
0: yeah,
1: know?
0: Yeah, it's great for an upset stomach. You're right. Although you can also,
1: you know, sodas used to be a treat. Now it's a standard thing.
0: Yeah.
1: You know, it all comes down to education.
0: Yeah. Well, then that's,
1: you know, we had home ec when I was in school.
0: Yeah.
1: You know, I grew up in the same era you did.
0: Yeah, I remember home economics.
1: We were taught things.
0: Yep.
1: You know, but yeah. And I really enjoy listening to your show, and you crack me up sometimes.
0: Well, thank you, Nancy. I actually, you know, home ec was the girls' class, right? And shop was the boys' class. But my dad made me take home ec one year.

0: Thank you, Nancy. Alan in Seattle. Hey, Alan, what's up?
1: Hey, good morning, Tom. Another great day in the Pacific Northwest.
0: Indeed. Although we're starting to get the smoke from the wildfires here in Portland, it's not horrible, but it is making the horizon hazy right now. We've got, I think, 125,000 acres that are on fire in this state right now.
1: In this state? Oh, wow. Okay, yeah. Well, it's east of the mountains, I'm in Washington, so it's east of our Cascades.
0: Yeah, yeah. I think, yeah, much of it is, yeah. But there's some of it that's west.
1: Yeah, cool. My topic for today is membership, and I wanted to examine why it is that people are calling into your show and saying the Dems aren't doing enough, you know. Mm-hmm. And so I want to examine this through the membership, and there's really three obvious examples. You know, when you join a fraternity or a sorority, you go through hazing and rituals that allow the members of the fraternity or sorority to judge your enthusiasm and your loyalty to the fraternity or sorority. The payoff is you get to join a national organization and, you know, probably get to live in the frat house.
0: Well, in addition to that, there's a long history of literature in the field of psychology about the importance of coming-of-age rituals. And the more challenging those rituals are, the more meaningful they become to a society. And this is like what bar mitzvah and bat mitzvah, you know, it's why it's been around for thousands of years. And I think, to a certain extent, these also satisfy that psychological need.
1: Right. They're, you know, basically, we're echoing the same thing. There's a price to be paid for membership.
0: Yeah. Yeah. Or for adultship, in the case that I was mentioning. But, yeah, I get your point.
1: Okay. Yeah. The next one is unions. You can join a union through a couple of ways, generally through, you know, working enough hours to qualify for membership, or you get taken up in an organizing drive. Mm-hmm. But as a member, you're going to obey rules, you're going to pay membership dues, you're going to pay percentage dues on your wages.
0: Yep.
1: But in return, there's a return. You get higher wages and benefits and representation with the employer.
0: Yep.
1: Now, myself, I'm a retired union member, and I can say, well, you know, the union sometimes didn't do things did things I didn't like. But am I going to throw away all the benefits of membership because they didn't do what I wanted them to do?
0: Yeah, no.
1: And this brings me to, go ahead.
0: I was just going to say I'm an active union member. I'm a member of SAG-AFTRA, and my dad was a union member, and all three of my brothers were union members. One of them was a shop foreman. So, yeah, back to you,
1: Steward. Yeah. Yeah, and, you know, so this brings me to membership in the Democratic Party.
0: Mm-hmm.
1: There doesn't appear, you know, from my perspective, to be any buy-in. There's no need to put skin in the game. You select your party at registration, and boom, you're done. You're a member of the Democratic Party. Now, mm-hmm. you'll, of course, have to, you know, get constant mailings asking for money. Not as bad as Trump and his crew, but, mm-hmm.
0: It's about the biggest price you pay.
1: There isn't any skin in the game. But on the benefit side of membership, the membership ledger, people are not getting or not recognizing the benefits they're living with because long ago, fearless people sacrificed much to give the benefits, which, by the way, you elucidated earlier this week, you know, mm-hmm. to the future generations. You know, and I'm going to echo what you say. As you say, get active. Tag your it.
0: Yeah.
1: Let's do something other than complain about, the Democrats aren't doing enough.
0: Yeah. My old friend Joe Madison, who did a show on Sirius XM on the Urban View channel and passed away a little bit ago, he was famous for his kind of trademark move on his show when callers would call in and complain. About the state of the affairs of the world or, you know, what Democrats were doing in particular, Joe would say, okay, I hear your complaint. What are you going to do about it? And
1: right.
0: Nine times out of ten, it would just shut them right down. And one time out of ten, they'd say, well, I'm going to show up at the local Democratic Party or I'm going to, you know, they would have something to say. But it would force people to think like that. I do that from time to time. You know, partly because it's just the right thing to do to say, and partly in to honor the memory of my old buddy Joe. But I get it, Alan. I think it's a really important point, and people should be showing.

0: up at their local Democratic Party, and they should be joining, and they should become precinct committee people. And, you know, put in a couple of hours every month. It's not that big a deal. It's something that you can do. I mean, there are so many opportunities. So, Alan, thank you for the call. That was a great analogy or metaphor or whatever it was. You did a great job. Thank you. We'll be right back. More of your calls here on Anything Goes Weekend. Stick around.
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0: It's the place where smart people get their news. We'll be right back with your calls.

0: And welcome back, Mark, in Long Beach, California. Hey, Mark, what's on your mind today?
1: Good morning, Tom. I miss Joe Madison. I'm so glad you mentioned him.
0: Yeah, he's a good man. He was a good man. I hope his his wife is doing well and his kids. I miss him too.
1: Yes. Well, the reason why I called you is because I have not missed one second since you've been on the air for almost 2 hours. And I got scared, Tom, about something you said, and I went on the internet. And please tell me if you think this is good news. It says, the Justice Department has lost all 16 federal court decisions
0: 17.
1: So far in its effort to obtain state voter rolls containing addresses, birth dates.
0: That's true. It's 17 cases now, though, not 16. But yes, you're right.
1: Okay. Seven of the 15, well, you just gave a number, who ruled against DOJ were appointed by Trump.
0: Yep.
1: And listen to this. Republican officials in Idaho, Kentucky, Utah, and West Virginia have joined the Democrats.
0: Yep.
1: And it says that judges have ruled that states not
0: not cooperating, not going along with the program, yeah.
1: Yes. So, I found it. Yeah. So that is good news then, isn't it?
0: It, generally speaking, is good news, Mark, and I think it's one of the reasons why Trump is now saying, well, if you don't do what we want, we're just going to withhold FEMA money, because we can withhold FEMA money on a discretionary basis. And there's not—I don't know whether there's an effective legal challenge to that or not. I know it's being—you know, there's a lawsuit. There are multiple lawsuits, and it is being challenged. But whether that discretionary power of FEMA money, we're talking billions of dollars.
1: Right.
0: So the states will be
1: so hurt. So you knew that Trump has lost every time on that federal
0: so
1: judge has said you do not have to give your voting rolls to DOJ. So you were aware of that then, huh?
0: Not just aware of it. I think it was in our newscast either today or yesterday. Or maybe it was in. I also do a newscast every morning for RawAmerica.com, and it might have been in that newscast. But I read it into a camera this morning, so yeah, I'm aware of it.
1: Oh, okay, Tom. I want to wish you a very happy weekend, and I want to say one sentence to you. I know it's probably never going to happen, but I'm 74. I wish one day I ever could see you in a restaurant and you were in line ready to pay your bill so that I could pay the bill and sit down and talk to you for 10 or 15 minutes.
0: Well,
1: and even though I'm a moderate moderate Democrat, I agree with you 80% of the time.
0: Yeah.
1: You are such a good person, and I just want to tell you, thank you for excusing me not being 100% liberal, but I'm 80%.
0: That's okay, Mark. It's like, you know, I'm there are even some Republicans out there who still believe in democracy. A lot of these Lincoln Project people, they still think Social Security is socialism, but they want democracy. And so I'm okay with them, too. I mean, you know, these issues, these smaller issues need not divide us. And Mark, thank you for your kind words.
1: Yes.
0: And hopefully one of these days we'll see each other face to face. So thank you for the call.
1: Okay, take care.
0: Good talking to you. 49 minutes past the hour. I'll be back with more of your calls in just a minute. Stick around.

0: Hey, thanks so much for sharing our program and for reaching out to our stations and sponsors and letting them know that you're listening. It really means a lot to us.
1: So what do we call the really, really mind-bogglingly rich? You know, at the founding of the Republic, they were referred to as speculators or moneyed interest or aristocrats. In the years leading up to the Civil War, we called them the cotton lords and the plantation aristocracy. In the late 19th century, they were the robber barons. In the 1930s, FDR called them the economic royalists. But since the Reagan Revolution, we've just called them billionaires. And now, you know, some of them want to call themselves tech bros. Like, that's kind of a good thing, you know, like tech is positive and bros, you know, like Mark Zuckerberg saying we need more masculine energy in American business culture. So we need a new phrase. I would like to suggest the morbidly rich. Morbidly suggests unhealthy. And the vast riches that some of these people have is unhealthy to our democracy, particularly since five Republicans on the Supreme Court said that morbidly rich people can buy politicians. And it's unhealthy for them, too. So morbidly rich. There's an op-ed over at HartmanReport.com all about it. Check it out. Ten minutes before the hour, picking up your calls here. Kenneth in Seattle. Hey, Kenneth, what's up?
2: 80 years is a long time.
1: Four generations, basically. Yeah.
2: Yes, indeed. There is something that happened 80 years ago that has fallen into obscurity because of that amount of time, but there's very good reason to bring it out and for people to talk it up. And what I'm talking about is in 1946, President Truman sent Supreme Court Justice Robert Jackson to Germany to set up a tribunal to try the
1: Nazi the Nuremberg trials, yeah.
2: Yes, indeed, and act as chief prosecutor.
1: Yep.
2: And after it was over, one of the things he said was, "A war of aggression is the supreme international crime, differing from all other war crimes only in that it contains within itself the accumulated evil of the whole." And the reason for mentioning it now is, for crying out loud, Trump's what are they calling it? War of choice? Yeah, it's a war of choice. It's a war of aggression, for crying out loud.
1: Exactly. And, my colleague, Stephanie Miller, her father was one of the prosecutors there.
2: Oh, is that right?
1: Yeah, she's on a lot of these stations in the morning.
2: Yeah, unfortunately, so far as I know, there's no way to enforce that alleged law against it, but it really ought to be talked up. It's a major reason to go against there are plenty of reasons, but that's a very, very big one to go against the Trumpsters and the Republican Party, and I really hope somehow it catches on as a topic.
1: Yeah,
2: not just for you, but I really hope it spreads. They ought to talk about it.
1: I agree. Robert Jackson was an amazing man, by the way, and a brave man. I mean, that was not a smaller, easy thing that he did. Did you see that movie about the Nuremberg trials that was out earlier this year, as I recall? I'm forgetting the title of it.
2: Nuremberg. Like to see it.
1: That's right. The movie was called Nuremberg.
2: Oh, Nuremberg.
1: Yeah, if you haven't seen it, it may now be, you know, on like Netflix or Prime or something. It was in the theaters, and it is just a deeply moving movie. And
2: I have to see it.
1: Yeah, you'll have to check it out. Just if you've got access to, you know, online movies, to take a look. Kenneth, thank you for the call.
2: I will take a look. Yeah. Okay. Thank you.
1: Good talking to you, Roberta in Poway, California. Hey, Roberta, what's up?
3: Hi. I'm not sure. I think this passed with the reconciliation for the Department of Defense, but I think it passed. Israel is going to join the United States military.
1: That has not yet passed.
3: I'm glad, because it's a despicable organization. They're looters and snipers. They snipe people that are trying to get food. They're predators. And then I wonder, will they be governed by the UCMJ?
1: No.
3: How about, will a soldier obey an unlawful order from an Israeli officer?
1: Those are all good questions. I don't know. I don't think anybody knows how this would play out.
3: Will an Israeli officer obey an order from a senior U.S. officer?
1: Yeah.
3: Will the taxpayers pay their retirement?
1: Yeah, I think this is the this is like provision 240 or something like that in the
3: NDAA. It is in the 200s. Yeah.
1: Yeah. To the best of my knowledge, it has passed the House and it has not yet passed the Senate. And there is significant opposition to it in the Senate from some Republicans like Rand Paul. My guess is that provision is going to be stripped out.
3: We'll be in a world of hurt for the rest of this nation's life.
1: Well, or at least as long as Netanyahu is prime minister over there, or somebody like him.
3: Well, yeah, okay.
1: Yeah, yeah, I get it. All right, thank you, Roberta. Good point.
3: Okay, you're welcome.
1: Sure enough. Bye now. Keno in Lakeland, Florida. Hey, Keno, happy Freer's Day. What's on your mind today?
4: Yes, happy Freer's Day. Tom, talking about Truman, he put a label on the Congress, the do-nothing Congress, back at some point.
1: He did.
4: We need to put a label on this Congress as the zombie Congress. Mm. They're sycophants. Groupthink. I wish you'd do a rant about groupthink, not being appreciated in this country, what it leads to. But the Republicans are practicing groupthink, and should they not be labeled the zombie Congress as for the coming elections? Labeling and branding, and wouldn't that be appropriate? They're just zombies.
1: Yeah, yeah. I can't disagree with that characterization, Keno. I mean, and Truman actually, for people who don't know the history, this was the 46 to 48 Congress, or was it the 48 to 50 Congress?
4: I think the 48, but...
1: Yeah. And he called them, you know, for several years, the do-nothing Congress, although the one thing that they did do was Taft-Hartley, gutting the labor movement.
4: Can you ask Ben Winkler if that would work to label the Congress the zombie Congress in the elections coming?
1: I make no promises, but I'll try to remember.
4: Okay. So talk about groupthink sometime, Tom.
1: Well, why don't you define groupthink for people who don't know what you're talking about, Keno?
4: When somebody just totally blind faith in somebody, they never question them, they never criticize them, they just go along with everything they do, and therefore the person that's not getting any criticism loses touch with reality.
1: Yeah.
4: So groupthink, everybody thinks the same, and there's no allowance for asking, questioning, or criticizing, or whatever.
1: There is this thing called the wisdom of the crowd, and, you know, it's kind of what the betting markets, people using them to get a sense of what's going on kind of reflect, and it's supposed to be what elections reflect as well. But people mistake that or some variation of that, for the way it should be or how they should think. So, yeah, you're right. Groupthink is problematic, particularly in organizations and institutions. Keno, thank you for the call, and happy Freer's Day. It's great to hear from you. Ben Winkler, the head of the Democratic Party in Wisconsin, has a new book out, and he's the guy I think should be running the Democratic Party, period. But, you know, that's just me. But he will be with us on the other side of this break, so stick around.
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6: While the production of my lowdown commentaries is high tech, I confess that I'm antiquated. I still write each piece in longhand, applying my ballpoint to paper. This has caused bewildered glances from some who see me scribbling away in local coffee shops and bars. Recently, one fellow sidled up and whispered, "Watch out! If they see you doing this, they'll haul you off to the Smithsonian." But we handwriters might not be as obsolete as the key tappers assume. A fast-spreading grassroots movement is calling for schools to re-emphasize the value of writing and printing by hand instead of being wholly dependent on machines. Already, 24 states, as varied as Mississippi and California, now require public schools to teach cursive writing in 3rd through 5th grades. This squares with new understanding of how brains absorb information. While keyboards are faster, the slower, more tactile act of handwriting creates longer-lasting comprehension of letters and better retention of the thoughts they convey. Neuroscientists find that rote keystrokes on a computer require little mental engagement, while physically drawing out words and ideas takes coordination of multiple areas of the brain to focus memory, eyes, and fingers on creating a written product. Just writing this piece conjured up a fond remembrance of my early childhood, sitting on the floor of our home learning to draw the ABCs, both print and cursive, on those line practice pads. It was both an artistic exercise and the development of a foundational tool for a life of learning. This is Jim Hightower saying, yes, computer literacy is an indispensable element of today's childhood curriculum, but so is the richer development of human thinking through putting pen to paper. So let's do both.

War panics the bond market. Trump ransoms disaster aid for election rules. California kills 148,000 ballots. Tariffs hide behind forced labor. Doctors demand single payer. Capitalism loses believers. Good morning. This is the Commonwealth Report, news for the public, not the powerful. You can follow us at commonwealthreport.news. Is the bond market screaming about Trump's war? The biggest market on earth just flashed a warning red light. The 10-year Treasury yield jumped Thursday to 4.71%, the highest since January of last year. Before Trump's war with Iran started in late February, that yield sat below 4%. Brent crude surged 7% Thursday and touched $100 a barrel. The 30-year Treasury hit 5.18%, the highest since 2007, right before the crash. Traders now put better than 1 in 3 odds on the Federal Reserve raising rates next week under its new chairman, Kevin Warsh. One strategist put it bluntly, quote, yields aren't going down unless oil does. That $30 trillion bond market sets the price of your mortgage, your car loan, and your credit card. 30-year mortgages just hit closer to 7%. Wall Street bets on war. You pay the bill. Why is Trump holding disaster money hostage? 25 states in the District of Columbia sued the Trump administration Thursday in federal court in Rhode Island. Homeland Security announced on July 10th that it'll hold back 20% of the grants states use to guard against terrorism and cyber attacks unless those states rewrite their election rules first. They'd have to switch to paper ballots, hand audit at least 5% of them, and run every voter through a Homeland Security database. States were allocated more than $740 million this year, so at least $148 million gets frozen. The complaint says it plainly, quote, Congress never gave DHS or FEMA authority to rewrite state election law, end quote. The Constitution hands elections to the states, not the president. So Trump's starving them of the money that keeps their people safe until they hand him the keys. Nearly 150,000 Californians just lost their vote. New state data shows 148,000 mail ballots got thrown out in California's June primary, a rate of 1.73%. That's up sharply from 2 years ago. The biggest reason so by far was lateness, more than 93,000 ballots. Another 44,000 died over signatures that didn't match the county's records, and 8,000 more showed up with no signature at all. Tulare County in the Central Valley posted the worst rate for the state. Experts suspect the Postal Service, because postmarks now get stamped at processing centers that keep getting consolidated farther and farther away. One researcher said the spike, quote, really does demand the question, why is this happening? Meanwhile, Trump's Justice Department is investigating Los Angeles County for slow counting. Actual mail fraud runs 4 cases per 10 million ballots. The real threat to your vote is a gutted post office. Is forced labor really why Trump wants new tariffs? The Supreme Court struck down Trump's emergency tariffs back in February, so he went shopping for a new excuse, and he found one. Yesterday, his trade office slapped tariffs on 60 trading partners, 10% on 22 of them and 12.5% on the rest, and declared it's all about stopping goods made with forced labor. The legal average rate is 3.5%. The Progressive Policy Institute figures the bill lands on Americans at $100 billion a year. Congressman Richard Neal wasn't buying it. Quote, today's forced labor justification is too convenient to be taken seriously, he said. Brazil, hit with 12.5%, is heading to the World Trade Organization. Forced labor is real and ugly. Using it as a fig leaf for a national sales tax on working families is uglier. Healthcare. Why do we pay the most and get the least? Progressive Democrats held a shadow hearing on Medicare for All Wednesday, led by Pramila Jayapal and Debbie Dingell, because the majority won't hold a real one. Dr. Dajit Singh, who heads Physicians for a National Health Program, told them at least, quote, 35 cents of every healthcare dollar is wasted on insurance administration, not on care, on paperwork, and profit. We spend twice what other rich countries spend per person, and 28 million of us still have no coverage at all. A Yale study found single payer would save about 68,000 lives a year and $450 billion. More than half of House Democrats have signed on. Republicans, though, went the other way, cutting Medicaid and letting insurance subsidies expire. We found $37 billion for the Iran war in 5 months. That money's always there when somebody powerful wants it. The question is, who gets it? Americans are falling out of love with capitalism. Trump's whole midterm plan is calling Democrats socialists or communists.
Somebody should show him the polling. Fox News finds views of capitalism have collapsed from 30 points positive in 2019 to only 4 points today. Among Republicans, strong support fell from 54 to 41%. 42% of them now say the economy is rigged for the rich, up from 39%. A Wall Street Journal survey found fewer than half of Americans think capitalism is working, down from 60% a decade ago. And only 35% still believe that working harder gets you ahead. Three quarters say billionaires and their big corporations own Washington. That's not a marketing problem. That's tens of millions of people looking at 40 years of Reaganomics and finally naming it out loud. And that's the way it is today, Friday, July 24th, 2026. I'm Tom Hartman.

0: This is the Tom Hartman Program.
1: All right, welcome back to the third hour of our program. I mentioned before the break that Ben Wickler would be with us right now. But he's doing a book event. He's got his new book out, and he's doing a book event someplace. And his publicist just called and said he's running a little late. He'll be with you at 11:30 Pacific time. He'll be here at the bottom of the hour. So I'm going to pick up your calls here for the next half hour. And then after that, the final half hour of the program, Internet God's willing and all that sort of thing, I want to do a deep dive with Ben into how do we reform and the Democratic Party and win some damn elections. So let's pick up some phone calls. Steve in Oaklawn, Illinois. Hey, Steve, what's on your mind? Steve, you are on the air.
2: Yeah, this is Steve from Oaklawn. Yep. I wanted to talk about what the Democrats should be doing. They should be taking their case to the people by saying that what they're going to do.
1: Mm-hmm. I agree.
2: Instead of just
1: the problem is there's not a consensus. You've got the Democrats like Jared Golden or Marie Glusenkamp Perez, who are taking corporate money and AIPAC money, and they don't like Medicare for all, and they don't think that we should strengthen Social Security or whatever. And then you've got Democrats like AOC and Bernie who are saying no, we need to do these things. And until the party achieves a consensus, I mean, this neoliberal split that started in 92 with the Clinton presidency, it's been narrowing. But, I mean, the party was almost entirely neoliberal until about 20 years ago, maybe 15 years ago. And now it's, I think it's about 50-50 right now. And so that's the challenge, Steve.
2: Yeah, well, my suggestion is to come out with tax the rich.
1: Mm-hmm.
2: That's a no-brainer.
1: Well, it should be, except I can name a half a dozen Democrats who would oppose that.
2: That's ridiculous.
1: I agree. But they're getting big money from those billionaires. So when these five corrupt Republicans on the Supreme Court, in the Buckley decision, the Bilotti decision, and the Citizens United decision, and arguably Snyder and McCutcheon, in these decisions, when they basically said it's legal for billionaires or big corporations to own politicians and judges, and in fact, it's even legal to give them bribes, you just have to do it after they've performed the service, and then in that case, it's a gratuity. That was the Snyder decision 2 years ago. When they did that, they established a different set of rules for America, and that's why you've got some Democrats running by the old rules of we do the right thing for the people, and you've got some Democrats running by the new rules of, hey, whoever pays the bill gets to be who pays the piper.
2: Well, I hate money in the first place, but pay down the national debt. Can they come out with a plank that says pay down the national debt and tax the rich and provide health care?
1: Yep.
2: And cut some of the defense. That's such a huge part of our problem.
1: Yeah.
2: We spend so much on defense.
1: Yeah, it's crazy. It's crazy.
2: Now, when Japan started to get their economic engine going after the World War II and Germany too, they weren't allowed to spend anything on defense. So they had all their efforts into the economy.
1: I get it. No, our defense man, in his Cross of Iron speech, Dwight Eisenhower famously said, every plane that flies, every ship that is launched signifies in the final sense a theft from those who are hungry, those who are homeless, those who are in need.
2: That's right.
1: And
2: too much on defense.
1: Yeah, he was absolutely right. Steve, thank you. Well said. Philip in Taos, New Mexico. Hey, Philip, what's up?
3: Hey, Tom. I had just a few comments about the disillusionment of capitalism. Mm-hmm. And there's a lot of moving parts to that, of course, but you have to go back to the Depression and what led up to the Depression and really unregulated capitalism, which led to Social Security and FDR's reforms. But that's really kind of repeating itself. And part of the problem, it seems, voters, of course, who are under 40 or 50 years old don't remember that.
1: And never studied it in school either. you know,
3: of
1: since
3: the Cold War, yeah. Right? And if you didn't take political science classes, then you may not have ever learned that.
1: Okay.
3: But it seems like it's repeating now and coming full circle back to the Democratic Socialist platform, as you mentioned, Medicare for All and some other things they stand for. And I think it's a good position to be for something and not just against Trump. And I think that's where we're going. I think we're going to see Buttigieg and others, you know, start to say, oh, we like those ideas, you know.
1: Yeah.
3: And it really is a convergence of ideas. And you could say China is a convergence now, it's state-controlled capitalism. It's not pure communism in any means, in a Marxist sense. And we should adopt this kind of convergence idea, and not like a revolution of ideas, but that we're just moving more towards Finland, Denmark, Sweden, the social democratic idea of countries that are really 1,000 years old,
1: yeah.
3: And we're 250 years old. And so we're just, in my opinion, catching up to Denmark, Sweden, and Finland. And we're going to get there. And I think AOC and Bernie are on the right track.
1: Yeah, I'd love to see AOC in the White House.
3: Yeah, me too. And I think she will get there.
1: Yep. Philip, thank you. Well said. Gary in Northridge, Ohio. Hey, Gary, what's up?
4: How are you doing, Mr. Hartman?
1: I am great, but I'll get better. How about you?
4: Well, you know, everything going on around us, it can't be too great. Anyways, I wanted to say that I think you could do more. You know, pound it in everybody's head that you could vote, and then there's a number you could call to make sure your vote counted.
1: 1-866-OUR-VOTE.
4: That should be pounded into everybody's head. Vote, come home, call that number. But another thing I wanted to say is I was filing a lawsuit in which Maria Bartiromo is mentioned in the voting machines.
1: Mm-hmm.
4: And I was wondering, I think that company's been bought by a rich Trumper. And I think
1: Dominion is now owned by a right-winger, yeah. Dominion Voting Systems.
4: So we're going to vote on machines that a rich Trumper owns the company of.
1: That's correct. I am not happy about it either, Gary. I think that voting machines should be manufactured under contract with the government to government specifications, and they should be owned by the government, and they should be open source. Everything should be completely transparent. But, you know, that's not the system that we have right now. I'd like us to get there. I think that it should be even a bipartisan thing, with the Republicans squealing so much about election integrity. But, you know,
4: right,
1: here we are.
4: Right. Right. Yeah. And then what did that do? Mike Lindell and Maria Bartiromo both got away with everything? Everything, the lies that they said and everything, because they bought that company?
1: Apparently. I mean, you know, Mike Lindell is running for governor of Minnesota now, isn't he? I think he's still around.
4: Yeah, right, right. So. Yeah, you see, if we all called in and made sure our vote counted and everything, and if there was some mischief, maybe we could catch it then.
1: Yeah, I agree. Gary, thank you for the call. Well said. It's 14 and a half minutes past the hour. Picking up your calls here this half hour, and we'll have Ben Wickler, hopefully, next half hour. I'll be right back with more of your calls in just a minute. Stick around.

0: And welcome back, RJ in Greenville, Michigan. Hey, RJ, what's up?
1: Hi, Tom. Hey. I have a short comment, and I have a possible idea that I'd like you to hear.
0: Mm-hmm.
1: I believe that the corruption of the Democratic Party has directly led to the rise of fascism. And until we rid our party of that corruption, nothing will change. Now, we need a unifying force and common ground if we want to win. And what better way to do that than to make this an us versus them issue? Now, corruption is the number one issue that we can all agree on, Republican, Democrat, Independent. The vast majority in this country believe that our government is corrupt and self-serving. We need to end all outside money from our elections and publicly fund them. What if we start a movement to force our Democratic representatives to sign a pledge to support and sign legislation to that effect? This pledge can be used in multiple ways. And it harkens back to the suffrage days. Okay. First, it can be used as a rallying cry and a platform for candidates. I took the pledge.
0: Mm-hmm.
1: Second, it can be used as a leveraging point for any congressman on the fence.
0: There is a pledge like that, RJ,
1: that
0: you have to take when you join the Congressional Progressive Caucus.
1: Right. Exactly.
0: It already exists.
1: Okay. Let people know this.
0: Yeah.
1: Third, we can eliminate anyone who opposes that pledge or refuses to sign.
0: Yeah, here's the problem.
1: Don't sign it? We'll primary you.
0: You have 200 and some odd Democrats in the House and Senate, and only 100 are in the Congressional Progressive Caucus. In other words, only about a half of the elected Democrats in Washington, D.C. are doing what you and I are talking about. And I'm all in favor of pressuring the rest of them to do more. And I think that your idea has merit, but it's going to be an uphill climb. RJ, thanks for the call. James in Hollywood. Hey, James, what's up?
2: Good morning, Professor. You know how Republicans, even Rubio, going to Europe, I thought
0: he's going to Russia.
2: They would laugh on. Yeah, but he went to do this Antifa, and your caller was right on fascism. I think if you are against anti-fascists, logically, you are pro-fascist.
0: Exactly.
2: And Mussolini went with Hitler. Hitler based his Nazi regime on fascism. Every Republican congressman and senators, most people don't know, anyone younger than 50 barely recall the World War II, but and I think Trump should be reminded how Mussolini ended up. But
0: I would not want to threaten Trump with physical violence.
2: I think he's
0: taking himself down with hamburgers.
2: No, but I think every U.S. congressman and senator must be put on the record. Are you pro-fascist?
0: Yeah, that's an excellent question, James. Thank you very much. Well said. 19 minutes past the hour. I'll be back with more of your calls in just a minute. Stay with us.

0: Tired of spin and billionaire-backed news? The Commonwealth Report delivers truth with backbone. 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Democracy belongs to you. Welcome back. 19 minutes past the hour. Picking up your calls here. Anything goes weekend. Stein in Alma, Wisconsin. Hey, Stein, what's up?
1: Hey, Tom. How are you doing?
0: Good. What's on your mind?
1: Well, we got the primary coming up the 11th, so we're getting down there, and we've got a really good primary here, and we're trying
0: August
1: to put
0: 11?
1: The seat on 3rd. Can you hear me?
0: Yeah, August 11th in Wisconsin?
1: August 11th is the primary in Wisconsin. Okay. We've got Emily Berg and Rebecca Cook here to flip this congressional seat from Van Dornob, which I think we've got a really good shot at winning. Mm-hmm. But the more complicated primary, I think, is the governor race. And I don't know how close you're following it or whatever.
0: I have not been following it at all, Stein. Sorry.
1: Well, I'm going to say that in my research, I'm going to put a shout out for Crowley. So there's a woman in Madison. Her name is Hong, and she's kind of affiliated herself with the DSA and gotten a little bit of external money. Mm-hmm. And she's probably kind of the front runner. But I think she's really vulnerable. The negative ad. So it's Tiffany is going to be the Republican. Mm-hmm. And he's already got, I guess, $3 million in his war chest.
0: Wow.
1: And we've got five Democrats running that are not raising that much money. They're all in the 200 to 350,000. I think she's got the most.
0: This is the gubernatorial primary we're talking about.
1: Gubernatorial. Yeah. We're Tony Evers is not running, so it's kind of wide open. And we've got a big choice to make as Democrats of who we're going to put up against this guy. Mm-hmm. So I was originally leaning toward Brennan, mm-hmm. but what I've seen, he's kind of boring. He's the only white guy in the race. Mm-hmm. So he's... Yeah. Maybe
0: Stein, I'm sorry. I this is probably true of most people who don't live in Wisconsin, have not been following Wisconsin politics closely, so I can't speak to it. But thanks for bringing us up to date on what's going on there. It's good information to have. Thank you. Linda in Auburn, Washington. Hey, Linda, what's up?
2: Hi. I just wanted to let you know and your listeners know that your listeners and you are on the broad path leading to destruction and the narrow path leading to life. You will find out about it in the Bible. And there are a lot of things in the Bible that are consistent with progressive values, but in some places you're off, and that's the broad path leading to destruction.
0: Okay, well, thank you for the warning, Linda. Michelle in Skamania, Washington. Hey, Michelle, what's on your mind today?
3: Hey. Marie Glusenkamp Perez.
0: Okay. Yes.
3: I voted for her.
0: Well,
3: I'm
0: you
3: so
0: know, she's going to be your only choice. I mean, you've got top two primaries, and it looks like she and the Republican are going to be the only two people on the ballot, and she doesn't have a serious progressive challenger, so she's probably going to stick around.
3: There is a guy, and his name is Brent Henrich. Mm-hmm. He is a progressive.
0: No,
3: he's
0: I know that.
3: Against her.
0: I mean, this is right across the river from me, but look at the polling.
3: Right.
0: I mean, I don't think he has a chance to be in the top two.
3: And it's sad.
0: Yeah, I agree.
3: Everything he stands for is what we all want.
0: I agree.
3: Universal health care is his very first thing. Standing up to the Trump administration, education, unions, all of that. Yeah. I just wish there was a way that, you know, we could get her out of there.
0: Yeah. It's going to take some serious, you know, it's not going to happen in this cycle, I don't think. I'm horrified by the way that she's been voting. You know, whenever she posts on Facebook, she just gets taken apart by people. But, you know, it's like if it's a choice between her or a Republican, I'd vote for her. You know, even though,
3: I
0: you know, even though
3: I've done a couple of good things, but just like that, you know, broken clock. That's twice a day.
0: There you go. Michelle.
3: Man, it is so frustrating.
0: Yeah, I get it. Michelle, thank you for the call.
3: Wait, I'm
0: Jeff in Portland. Hey, Jeff, what's on your mind today?
4: Happy Friday, Tom. Thanks more than ever for doing what you do. And to echo your intro and Hartman report today, I'd say these next 3 months are going to determine if this is the twilight of the American experiment before the darkness of a fascist oligarchy, or if this is the dawn of a renewed democracy and rule of by and for the people.
0: Agreed.
4: And to achieve the latter, Tom, in my opinion, the more fighters and progressives we have running, the more likely we are to overcome the billionaire spending and nefarious voter suppression efforts of Trump and the Republicans. And to that point, I'm happy to say Senator Tina Smith of Minnesota, as reported by Common Greens today, she's the latest senator, progressive senator, to endorse Michigan's Abdul El Sayed in the Democratic primary there.
0: Oh, good. He's a good man.
4: Yeah, and Senator Smith, and she specifically said that Abdul and his grassroots movement gives us the best chance to win in November.
0: Mm-hmm.
4: And, you know, also last Friday, Michael Moore wrote a Substack ringing endorsement on Substack of Abdul. And he also excoriated the Democratic establishment for being all too comfortable with losing over the years.
0: Mm-hmm.
4: And finally, Tom, I want to get your thoughts on all that. But finally, last week, as the entire Great Lakes region choked on poisonous wildfire smoke and air, you know, Governor Whitmer and a Michigan State Board gave a key permit to the proposed new Line 5 pipeline, which is a disaster in the making. And this guy, Jeffrey Insko on Substack, wrote a great piece called Welcome to 1953. I think you'd be really excited to check out what he has to say.
0: 53. You know, what happened in 53?
4: Yeah.
0: I mean, that was the year that Eisenhower was sworn into office, but other than that.
4: Yeah, we had the oligarchy in check with the 90% tax rate back
0: yep.
4: then, but the you know, all the you know, air quality and the, you know, DDT, all the poisons in the environment and everything, it was not a healthy way to live.
0: Yeah, it was ramping up back then. That led to the Cuyahoga River catching on fire in the 60s and all that stuff. Yeah.
4: Yeah, and he has a picture of the Kalamazoo River mm-hmm. with like 4 acres of dead fish in it.
0: Mm-hmm.
4: So yeah, Bill McKibben's Crucial Year Substack has a link to that post as well.
0: Cool.
4: Bill does
0: I'll
4: a great
0: check
4: job.
0: It out. I'll check it out. Jeff, thanks for the call. Nice
4: Thank
0: to hear
4: you, Tom.
0: From. Yeah, sure enough. And hopefully, on the other side of this break, Ben Wichler will be with us. Hopefully, he's done with his event. If he's not, I'll be back picking up your calls. But I suspect that we're going to be talking to Ben Wichler right after this. Stay with us. What can I say?
5: 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Call 202-808-9925.
0: It's the place where we dare to ask, is Walmart a person? And we dare to say, no, the Supreme Court lied to you about that one, too.

War panics the bond market. Trump ransoms disaster aid for election rules. California kills 148,000 ballots. Tariffs hide behind forced labor. Doctors demand single payer. Capitalism loses believers. Good morning. This is the Commonwealth Report, news for the public, not the powerful. You can follow us at commonwealthreport.news. Is the bond market screaming about Trump's war? The biggest market on earth just flashed a warning red light. The 10-year Treasury yield jumped Thursday to 4.71%, the highest since January of last year. Before Trump's war with Iran started in late February, that yield sat below 4%. Brent crude surged 7% Thursday and touched $100 a barrel. The 30-year Treasury hit 5.18%, the highest since 2007, right before the crash. Traders now put better than 1 in 3 odds on the Federal Reserve raising rates next week under its new chairman, Kevin Warsh. One strategist put it bluntly, quote, yields aren't going down unless oil does. That $30 trillion bond market sets the price of your mortgage, your car loan, and your credit card. 30-year mortgages just hit closer to 7%. Wall Street bets on war. You pay the bill. Why is Trump holding disaster money hostage? 25 states in the District of Columbia sued the Trump administration Thursday in federal court in Rhode Island. Homeland Security announced on July 10th that it'll hold back 20% of the grants states use to guard against terrorism and cyber attacks unless those states rewrite their election rules first. They'd have to switch to paper ballots, hand audit at least 5% of them, and run every voter through a Homeland Security database. States were allocated more than $740 million this year, so at least $148 million gets frozen. The complaint says it plainly, quote, Congress never gave DHS or FEMA authority to rewrite state election law, end quote. The Constitution hands elections to the states, not the president. So Trump's starving them of the money that keeps their people safe until they hand him the keys. Nearly 150,000 Californians just lost their vote. New state data shows 148,000 mail ballots got thrown out in California's June primary, a rate of 1.73%. That's up sharply from 2 years ago. The biggest reason so by far was lateness, more than 93,000 ballots. Another 44,000 died over signatures that didn't match the county's records, and 8,000 more showed up with no signature at all. Tulare County in the Central Valley posted the worst rate for the state. Experts suspect the Postal Service, because postmarks now get stamped at processing centers that keep getting consolidated farther and farther away. One researcher said the spike, quote, really does demand the question, why is this happening? Meanwhile, Trump's Justice Department is investigating Los Angeles County for slow counting. Actual mail fraud runs 4 cases per 10 million ballots. The real threat to your vote is a gutted post office. Is forced labor really why Trump wants new tariffs? The Supreme Court struck down Trump's emergency tariffs back in February, so he went shopping for a new excuse, and he found one. Yesterday, his trade office slapped tariffs on 60 trading partners, 10% on 22 of them and 12.5% on the rest, and declared it's all about stopping goods made with forced labor. The legal average rate is 3.5%. The Progressive Policy Institute figures the bill lands on Americans at $100 billion a year. Congressman Richard Neal wasn't buying it. Quote, today's forced labor justification is too convenient to be taken seriously, he said. Brazil, hit with 12.5%, is heading to the World Trade Organization. Forced labor is real and ugly. Using it as a fig leaf for a national sales tax on working families is uglier. Healthcare. Why do we pay the most and get the least? Progressive Democrats held a shadow hearing on Medicare for All Wednesday, led by Pramila Jayapal and Debbie Dingell, because the majority won't hold a real one. Dr. Dajit Singh, who heads Physicians for a National Health Program, told them at least, quote, 35 cents of every healthcare dollar is wasted on insurance administration, not on care, on paperwork, and profit. We spend twice what other rich countries spend per person, and 28 million of us still have no coverage at all. A Yale study found single payer would save about 68,000 lives a year and $450 billion. More than half of House Democrats have signed on. Republicans, though, went the other way, cutting Medicaid and letting insurance subsidies expire. We found $37 billion for the Iran war in 5 months. That money's always there when somebody powerful wants it. The question is, who gets it? Americans are falling out of love with capitalism. Trump's whole midterm plan is calling Democrats socialists or communists.
Somebody should show him the polling. Fox News finds views of capitalism have collapsed from 30 points positive in 2019 to only 4 points today. Among Republicans, strong support fell from 54 to 41%. 42% of them now say the economy is rigged for the rich, up from 39%. A Wall Street Journal survey found fewer than half of Americans think capitalism is working, down from 60% a decade ago. And only 35% still believe that working harder gets you ahead. Three quarters say billionaires and their big corporations own Washington. That's not a marketing problem. That's tens of millions of people looking at 40 years of Reaganomics and finally naming it out loud. And that's the way it is today, Friday, July 24th, 2026. I'm Tom Hartman.

0: 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From Los Angeles to Columbia, South Carolina, from Birmingham, Alabama to Baltimore, universal basic income programs are chalking up proof after proof of their viability. Basically, just giving people, low-income people, poor people, somewhere between $500 and $1,500 a month, no strings attached, is lifting people out of poverty, getting them back on track, getting them into solid middle-class jobs, helping their children tremendously. This works. Now, we don't have to do UBI in the United States. We're the only developed country in the world that doesn't have a national health care program. Health expenses are whacking a lot of low-income people. We're the only country, developed country in the world that doesn't have free college education. Education expenses are whacking people. There's a lot we could do. We can subsidize housing. We can subsidize food. We do that with food stamps. We could expand it. There's a lot we could do to benefit from this. There's a whole report about that over at HartmanReport.com. Check it out.
1: He was crying as a prayer.
0: Welcome back. 35 minutes past the hour. No Ben yet, right? Okay, let's pick up some calls then. Charles in Vancouver, Washington. Hey, Charles, you're on the air. What's up?
2: Hey, Tom. Happy Friday from across the bridge. Hey, by the way, ninth grade typing class for me, Miss Quan Beck, George R. Curtis Jr. High School.
0: You
2: me
0: too.
2: And Charlene Larson, best typist, fastest, most efficient, because we were the two classically trained piano players in ninth grade. Anyway, sir.
0: Yeah.
2: I haven't heard you, and I've been in and out the last couple of days, sir. I'm sorry, but haven't heard you talk much about the guy behind Trump at the speech, mocking him. And the other issue is Tommy Tupperware calling for Mayor Mondami to be sent to Guantanamo.
0: Yeah, no, I that's pretty absurd. What about a guy mocking Trump at a? Oh, the guy. I read a headline that somebody was doing the accordion hands thing behind Trump.
2: Oh, it was like he was reading the teleprompter and mouthing his words. And I would think by now he'd be in solitary confinement for treason or something, you know? Yeah. I mean,
0: remarkable.
2: Okay, well.
0: Remarkable. Yeah. Well, they'll probably go after him. I mean, God only knows.
2: But. Well, if they haven't already. But anyway, sir, always appreciate you. And like another listener said, I look forward to the day that I get to meet you and shake your hand. So
0: well, thank you, Charles. Thank you. Back at you. Good talking to you.
2: All right.
0: Thank you. Lori in Ocala, Florida. Hey, Lori, what's on your mind today?
3: Hey, Tom, just listening to you talking earlier, I wasn't aware of the 160,000 ballots that were kept off of the voting tablet in California, but that, to me, speaks volumes for election integrity.
0: Yeah,
3: and I think Democrats need to jump on this. We just came out with, I think it was a 10-year study that 0.0006% of the population that weren't citizens actually voted, and how minuscule that is.
0: Yeah.
3: We need to say, hey, you know, this is, you guys are right.
0: Yeah.
3: We need election integrity. But on that note, I just want to say, I'm heading off to Netherlands for 4 days, and then I'm going to Europe for another week and a half. And I think so highly of your show, and I just want to say you do an awesome job.
0: Well, thank you, Lori. I appreciate your kind comments. And Ben just hooked up with us, so we're gonna move over to Ben now. Lori, thank you for the call. On the line with us, Ben Wickler, the former chair of the Wisconsin Democratic Party, the host of This Is Wisconsin on Civic Media, the author of This Is the Plan, How to End America's Meltdown and Save Democracy, brand new book from Ben. Ben Wickler, W-I-K-L-E-R, .com is his Substack website, and Ben Wickler on Blue Sky. Ben, welcome back to the program. It's been a while. Tell us about the book.
4: Thank you so much. I'm honored to be with you today. And I have written a book because my state, Wisconsin, experienced a mini version of the meltdown that all of the United States is experiencing now. You know, we're in this crisis of democracy where the foundations of democratic self-rule are under assault, where there's a group of mega billionaires that are writing the rules for everybody, ripping us all off, stuffing the proceeds into their own pockets. All this happened in Wisconsin after 2010. And we were able to build a movement there that fought for every level of government, built a permanent grassroots campaign, and not only was able to flip our state Supreme Court majority and unrig our state legislative maps and now have a path to winning at every level, we beat Elon Musk himself when he came to Wisconsin to try to buy the state Supreme

0: And the most important way we stop that from working is by winning state governments in this next election in 2026. If we can win the assembly majority and the Senate majority in state governments and the governorship, secretary of state, attorney general, in each of the battleground states in the next presidential election, that gives us a path to ensure that people who believe in democracy write the rules for democracy in the places that determine whether democracy survives. Then once we do that, we have two jobs. One of them is to win the next elections, but the other is to pass the National Popular Vote Interstate Compact, which is a state law that basically pushes the Electoral College to the side. If you think about how Trump tried to steal the 2026 election, excuse me, 2020 election, it was all by subverting the Electoral College.
1: Correct.
0: But if it is in fact a popular vote for president, it is way harder to steal. And not only that, it also is a real democracy where everyone's voice counts the same. So there's a path to doing that at the state level before 2028. And then the third critical thing is once we win the presidency, the House, the Senate, then we need to abolish the filibuster and put term limits on the U.S. Supreme Court. So we can actually have a Supreme Court that reads the Constitution. We can get money out of politics. We can pass laws to end gerrymandering across the country. And it won't all be snatched away by the same people who gutted the Voting Rights Act and overturned Roe versus Wade.
1: Yeah, I'm with you. And impose a code of ethics, too.
0: Absolutely.
1: So what role, in your mind, does the Democratic Party play in this? And what role do us individual voters play in this? Obviously, we need to be paying more closer attention to our local races.
0: So the book is addressed to each of us, to each person, every one of your listeners who feels like this country is spinning out of control and is trying to figure out what they can do to make the biggest difference. And the core prescription for each person is to work both where they are and where elections are closest, especially on the elections that don't get much public attention, but have tiny margins and huge consequences. I talk in the book about a North Carolina state Supreme Court race that was won by 401 votes by a MAGA candidate. And that MAGA candidate then rigged North Carolina's congressional maps, which represents the national majority today, which is, it's infuriating to think that an audience, you know, a tiny minuscule fraction of the size of your audience for this show could have flipped that North Carolina state Supreme Court race and prevented the Republican House majority now. So I pinpoint where those races are, the tactics that make the biggest difference. And when it comes to the Democratic Party, you know, for all the frustrations that people have with the Democratic Party and having run the state Democratic Party in my state, I've not only heard about them, I've experienced those frustrations. It's also the case that the party can be a vehicle for the kind of grassroots year-round organizing that can create the possibility of change. That's been our model in Wisconsin. I advocate for it everywhere. Neighbor to neighbor, friend to friend on a year-round basis, not just when you're asking for someone for their vote, but also when you're asking someone for their opinion so that you can actually figure out what to focus on that will earn their support for the long term. That kind of organizing is something that all of us can participate in. And there's a lot of different ways to do it. You can do it through unions, through grassroots and independent groups. The Democratic Party is everywhere. And so it has this virtue of being a place where anyone in the United States can get involved in their local party and turn it into the kind of grassroots organizing machine that we need to build at every level of government. So it's not a, I'm not saying that the party's perfect by any means. I'm saying that if you're trying to make a difference, it's one of the places where you can have a big impact. And I lay out exactly how you can do that.
1: Right, and get inside the party. I mean, how is this different from Howard Dean's 50-state strategy?
0: Well, it's directly inspired by it. I argue that at this point, we need not a 50-state strategy, but 50 state strategies. In each state, there are different laws, there are different offices. There are some states, like to go back to North Carolina, there's no way there because the maps are so rigged. There's no way Democrats win a majority in both legislative chambers, but they can stop a Republican supermajority. And if they do that, then their Democratic governor can veto bad Republican laws. In other states, let's say Georgia, Republicans control every lever of power in the state government right now. But if Keisha Lance Bottoms wins the governor's race, she can veto Republican attempts to gerrymander that state in this next election cycle. And even in the reddest and bluest spaces, There are moves that you can make that can have an impact, not just where you live, but also on the fabric of American democracy more broadly. I compare politics to seven-dimensional chess, like seven chessboards, where you're making moves at all of them at once. They all affect the rules on the other chessboards. It can be dizzyingly complex. But if you find a group of people that puts in a few hours a month on making a difference in the places where elections are closest and right where you live, we can actually move mountains. That's how we've done it before. Throughout our history, we've changed the way our government works. It's time to do that again, because right now, what we've got is not working for most people.
1: Yeah, I absolutely agree.

0: with that. Can you stick around with us for a little bit?
1: Absolutely.
0: Okay, great. We're talking with Ben Wickler. He is the host of This Is Wisconsin on Civic Media, the former head of the Democratic Party in the state of Wisconsin. And he's got a new book out. It's called This Is the Plan, How to End America's Meltdown and Save Democracy. We'll be back with Ben in less than a minute here, about 20, 30 seconds here. Stick around. We'll be right back. 45 minutes past the hour.
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0: We'll be right back with Ben Wickler, the former WIS Dems party chair.

0: And welcome back. Ben, let's talk about the Democratic Party for a moment, if we can. I endorsed you. I wrote an op-ed and talked about it at length on this program for chair of the National Democratic Party. Ken Martin ended up being the guy, and he's the first, actually, chair of the Democratic Party who has not come on this program regularly. He's never come on the program at all. I think a lot of Democrats are a little disheartened by the direction the party's been taking. I'm not asking you to critique or criticize him or the party, but what's going on with the Democratic Party right now?
1: Well, I read in the book that when people use the phrase the Democratic Party, they often mean two different things. And you and your audience are well-versed in the distinction. There's the blob of every elected official, the leaders in the legislative chambers, the pundits, the consultant class, the campaigns all across the country at every level, the voters themselves, the commenters on internet forums. There's, when people say the Democrats should do this, the Democrats should do that, they're usually referring to that blob that doesn't actually have one person who's the leader unless there's a president. And, you know, on the Republican side, Donald Trump looms over the entire Republican machine. Every aspect of it ultimately kind of flows from the way that he does business. On the Democratic side, right now, there are 1,000 different leaders who often have very different ideas about all these different things. And it can be very frustrating if you want Democrats to fight harder and more effectively and stand up and stop the authoritarian, kleptocrat, oligarch rampage that is making everything unaffordable for all of us in this country. It feels like you want some people leading the charge. And the reality is, it's going to be all of us. And we'll have a Democratic candidate for president. But as we know from last time, just electing a Democratic president doesn't solve the problem either. We need something bigger and deeper and richer, which is a movement that includes the Democratic Party and much more besides. Then there's the Democratic National Committee itself and the state Democratic parties. And when there's not a Democratic president, in a lot of ways, they can be shut out of power. And Ken Martin is focused on supporting state parties across the country, which I think is absolutely important. I think the challenge is that a lot of folks want something else in addition. And I think it's going to take essentially everyone rolling up their sleeves and getting involved in the fight to make those things happen. We need more voices that are going hard after the Trump administration on every possible screen and every possible forum. We need more people doing grassroots organizing across the country, like I advocate for in my book. We just need a bigger movement that can fight harder and be more effective. And not being in the chair, it's easy to armchair quarterback, and make this or that decision differently. What I know is that regardless of who the chair of the Democratic National Committee is, right now, the Democratic Party, the candidates connected to the party, this is our most critical line of defense, because the Republican Party has essentially given up on the idea of a fair fight, of a democracy where the public gets to decide who's in charge. It is in so many different ways trying to rig the system so that even when the public says no, they can impose their policies, their will, their leaders on the rest of us. Yeah. And that cannot stand. If we want a democracy, then at this point, we need Democrats to win both chambers of Congress. We need them to win at the state level, or independents who caucus with them. If we do that, we have a path out of this mess.
0: Yeah, I'm with you. Ben, I've got to take a break for about a minute here. I've got to read an ad over on the commercial side, and then we'll reconnect here on the other side of it. If you can stick around for another couple of minutes.
1: Let's do it.
0: Okay, yeah, good. Yeah, stick around. It's 49 minutes past the hour. I'll be back with you in 60 seconds. We're talking with Ben Wickler. He's got a new book, This is the Plan, How to End America's Meltdown and Save Democracy. Stick around.

0: Hey, thanks so much for sharing our program and for reaching out to our stations and sponsors and letting them know that you're listening. It really means a lot to us. When I was a little kid, my grandmother had a piano, and I loved to play it. I was incompetent, but I was figuring out all kinds of stuff. And then I kind of got away from it, and, you know, went to school, and things got busy, and just lost track of it. Well, now there's this fascinating new study out of the University of Geneva, Switzerland, that is making me think, maybe I should go back and learn the piano. What they found was that they took a group of 132 healthy older adults, retired, 62 to 78 years old. Half of them learned the piano. Half of them took music classes without learning the piano. And what they found was that those who learned the piano actually had the strongest increase in their memory, in their mental competence, their mental faculties. Those who took the music classes also did well, but learning the piano was a huge step. So check it out. There's a whole long rant about this over at HartmanReport.com. Check it out. Welcome back. 51 minutes past the hour. We're talking with Ben Wickler. He's the former chairman of the Wisconsin Democratic Party. He's got a show on civic media, This Is Wisconsin. He's also the author of a new book, This Is the Plan, How to End America's Meltdown and Save Democracy. Ben Wickler, WIKLER.com is the website and the Blue Sky handle. Ben, we were talking about the Democratic Party. You know, we talked about the need for local action, the national party, et cetera. I used to ridicule Thomas Carlyle, you know, his great man theory of history. But when you look back on the real turning points of history, some really extraordinary people have stepped forward. And whether it was the moment that was ready for somebody to step into that place, you know, Lincoln, FDR, Jack Kennedy, LBJ for that matter, or whether it was just some incredible personality came forward and changed things. I think that Carlyle might have been onto something. You know, Donald Trump has certainly changed America. Bernie Sanders has certainly changed America. And both of them, I think, in ways that would not have happened were they not there. Who are the change agents that you see right now? Who are, particularly on our side, who are you looking to? And I'd love to get your thoughts on just that whole argument about whether or not Carlyle was right.
1: Well, you know, it's right that political leaders who put forward a bold vision and then do it do change history. Fighting Bob La Follette in my state helped create the progressive movement. And yep. That changed so much about moving power from organized capital to people in our democracy. There are labor leaders who've had that effect. FDR, you know, obviously Martin Luther King, all these different people. In our moment, you can see that with Donald Trump. I think that we are at the beginning of the emergence of this, of the next group of leaders. But at this moment, it's actually the regular people who are the most important change agents. And I say that when I think about Minneapolis, when I think about the neighbors who organize neighbor to neighbor to help block ICE from being able to grab people off the streets. And, you know, there's still ICE activities, you know, happening there and in many other places, but they faced down a dictatorship. And over, in fact, when authoritarian would-be dictators fall, it's because of people organized at the grassroots level who've been able to unite and stand against them. And, you know, I'm about to be on the next leg of my book tour. I'm going to be in Milwaukee today, Green Bay, Wausau tomorrow, La Crosse and Eau Claire on Sunday. I'm going to be face-to-face with hundreds, maybe thousands of regular folks in communities across Wisconsin who, when Scott Walker came to town, trying to be one of these great men, and he smashed unions and he suppressed votes and he gerrymandered maps, these folks stood up and they said no. And they elected Tony Evers governor, but then they kept on going and flipped the state Supreme Court and fought for state legislative seats. And it's all of those things added together that have allowed democracy to flourish in my state in Wisconsin. Now, it'll be the same way for the country. When we get out of this mess, we'll go back and we'll point to many thousands of people who got involved in this fight. I write in the book, you know, how friends, groups of friends, I quote supposedly Margaret Mead, we don't know if she said it, that small groups of thoughtful, committed people can change the world. Indeed, it's the only thing that ever has. Mm-hmm. And in fact, I meet constantly with these small groups that have an enormous effect where they are. My state, the country, the presidential races have come down to less than 1 percentage point, less than 4 votes per precinct across the state. Oh. Where do those 4 votes come from? Partly from the candidate, partly from the ads, but it's from the people getting their friends to the polls, mm-hmm, that we win in Wisconsin. And that is my message to people. They have enormous power in this moment of crisis, and they can turn it into a moment of promise if we do this work together and roll up our sleeves.
0: We're talking with Ben Wickler. He's got a new book. This is The Plan. Ben, I have 1 minute to the end of the show. Your final thoughts. What would you say to the people listening?
1: Well, so often when we read the news, if you open up your phone, you get notifications telling you all the ways the sky is falling, and it makes you want to curl up in a fetal position under your blankets. I wrote this book, This is the Plan, which folks can get right now on their from their bookseller of choice, to give people the reality check. Actually, they have power. They're part of a community of people that is fighting back, and there is a clear path out of this moment of darkness. We had a miniature version of this in Wisconsin, and we fought our way out, and the country will do the same thing. This can be a moment of hope when we find each other and then we jump together into a future that works for everyone.
0: Yeah, I think that's a very real thing. It's I'm actually optimistic. Every day I see more of this crap being thrown at us from the Trump administration, and I keep hoping that it's going to galvanize the opposition. People are going to wake up and get out there. So Ben, you're doing great work here, and I hope you run again for the Democratic Party chair position. Do you have such plans?
1: Well, not running for DNC chair, but there's lots of us to do, and I hope to be a big part of the fight in Wisconsin and to join arms with folks around the country.
0: There you go.
1: So thank you.
0: There you go. Ben Wickler. Thank you, Ben. Great talking
1: to you.
0: Sure enough. And special thanks to Louise Hartman, Sean Taylor, Jamie Holly, Nigel Peacock, Sue Nethercutt, Patrick Hoyt, Geraldyn Halbert, Ron Hartenbaum, Chase Spross, Nicholas Biller, Pat Sweeney, Jeremy Peterson, Connor Arroyo, Karna Verde, Josiah Wester, Martha Salinas, Mateo Robertson, Diane Russell, and Ruben Michaels, all the fine people who work on this program. And thank you to you for spreading the good word and listening and all that sort of stuff. Get out there, get active, tag, you're it. Have a great weekend, and I will see you on Monday.
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3: While the production of my lowdown commentaries is high-tech, I confess that I'm antiquated. I still write each piece in longhand, applying my ballpoint to paper. This has caused bewildered glances from some who see me scribbling away in local coffee shops and bars. Recently, one fellow sidled up and whispered, "Watch out! If they see you doing this, they'll haul you off to the Smithsonian." But we handwriters might not be as obsolete as the key tappers assume. A fast-spreading grassroots movement is calling for schools to re-emphasize the value of writing and printing by hand instead of being wholly dependent on machines. Already, 24 states, as varied as Mississippi and California, now require public schools to teach cursive writing in 3rd through 5th grades. This squares with new understanding of how brains absorb information. While keyboards are faster, the slower, more tactile act of handwriting creates longer-lasting comprehension of letters and better retention of the thoughts they convey. Neuroscientists find that rote keystrokes on a computer require little mental engagement, while physically drawing out words and ideas takes coordination of multiple areas of the brain to focus memory, eyes, and fingers on creating a written product. Just writing this piece conjured up a fond remembrance of my early childhood, sitting on the floor of our home learning to draw the ABCs, both print and cursive, on those line practice pads. It was both an artistic exercise and the development of a foundational tool for a life of learning. This is Jim Hightower saying, yes, computer literacy is an indispensable element of today's childhood curriculum, but so is the richer development of human thinking through putting pen to paper. So let's do both.

War panics the bond market. Trump ransoms disaster aid for election rules. California kills 148,000 ballots. Tariffs hide behind forced labor. Doctors demand single payer. Capitalism loses believers. Good morning. This is the Commonwealth Report, news for the public, not the powerful. You can follow us at commonwealthreport.news. Is the bond market screaming about Trump's war? The biggest market on earth just flashed a warning red light. The 10-year Treasury yield jumped Thursday to 4.71%, the highest since January of last year. Before Trump's war with Iran started in late February, that yield sat below 4%. Brent crude surged 7% Thursday and touched $100 a barrel. The 30-year Treasury hit 5.18%, the highest since 2007, right before the crash. Traders now put better than 1 in 3 odds on the Federal Reserve raising rates next week under its new chairman, Kevin Warsh. One strategist put it bluntly, quote, yields aren't going down unless oil does. That $30 trillion bond market sets the price of your mortgage, your car loan, and your credit card. 30-year mortgages just hit closer to 7%. Wall Street bets on war. You pay the bill. Why is Trump holding disaster money hostage? 25 states and the District of Columbia sued the Trump administration Thursday in federal court in Rhode Island. Homeland Security announced on July 10th that it'll hold back 20% of the grants states use to guard against terrorism and cyber attacks unless those states rewrite their election rules first. They'd have to switch to paper ballots, hand audit at least 5% of them, and run every voter through a Homeland Security database. States were allocated more than $740 million this year, so at least $148 million gets frozen. The complaint says it plainly, quote, Congress never gave DHS or FEMA authority to rewrite state election law, end quote. The Constitution hands elections to the states, not the president. So Trump's starving them of the money that keeps their people safe until they hand him the keys. Nearly 150,000 Californians just lost their vote. New state data shows 148,000 mail ballots got thrown out in California's June primary, a rate of 1.73%. That's up sharply from 2 years ago. The biggest reason so by far was lateness, more than 93,000 ballots. Another 44,000 died over signatures that didn't match the county's records, and 8,000 more showed up with no signature at all. Tulare County in the Central Valley posted the worst rate for the state. Experts suspect the Postal Service because postmarks now get stamped at processing centers that keep getting consolidated farther and farther away. One researcher said the spike, quote, really does demand the question, why is this happening? Meanwhile, Trump's Justice Department is investigating Los Angeles County for slow counting. Actual mail fraud runs 4 cases per 10 million ballots. The real threat to your vote is a gutted post office. Is forced labor really why Trump wants new tariffs? The Supreme Court struck down Trump's emergency tariffs back in February, so he went shopping for a new excuse, and he found one. Yesterday, his trade office slapped tariffs on 60 trading partners, 10% on 22 of them and 12.5% on the rest, and declared it's all about stopping goods made with forced labor. The legal average rate is 3.5%. The Progressive Policy Institute figures the bill lands on Americans at $100 billion a year. Congressman Richard Neal wasn't buying it. Quote, today's forced labor justification is too convenient to be taken seriously, he said. Brazil, hit with 12.5%, is heading to the World Trade Organization. Forced labor is real and ugly. Using it as a fig leaf for a national sales tax on working families is uglier. Healthcare. Why do we pay the most and get the least? Progressive Democrats held a shadow hearing on Medicare for All Wednesday, led by Pramila Jayapal and Debbie Dingell, because the majority won't hold a real one. Dr. Dajit Singh, who heads Physicians for a National Health Program, told them at least, quote, 35 cents of every healthcare dollar is wasted on insurance administration, not on care, on paperwork, and profit. We spend twice what other rich countries spend per person, and 28 million of us still have no coverage at all. A Yale study found single-payer would save about 68,000 lives a year and $450 billion. More than half of House Democrats have signed on. Republicans, though, went the other way, cutting Medicaid and letting insurance subsidies expire. We found $37 billion for the Iran war in 5 months. That money's always there when somebody powerful wants it. The question is, who gets it? Americans are falling out of love with capitalism. Trump's whole midterm plan is calling Democrats socialists or communists.
Somebody should show him the polling. Fox News finds views of capitalism have collapsed from 30 points positive in 2019 to only 4 points today. Among Republicans, strong support fell from 54 to 41%. 42% of them now say the economy is rigged for the rich, up from 39%. A Wall Street Journal survey found fewer than half of Americans think capitalism is working, down from 60% a decade ago. And only 35% still believe that working harder gets you ahead. Three quarters say billionaires and their big corporations own Washington. That's not a marketing problem. That's tens of millions of people looking at 40 years of Reaganomics and finally naming it out loud. And that's the way it is today, Friday, July 24th, 2026. I'm Tom Hartman.

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1: Hey, happy Friday, TGIF, Shabbat Shalom, Jumama Barak, whatever it is for you. It's the end of the week and the beginning of the weekend for us. And we had a lot to talk about today. The fourth assault on American democracy has begun. This fall is going to determine whether it ends. Also, why is Trump holding disaster money hostage? And nearly 150,000 Californians just lost their votes. And we're just finding out now what's going on. In the second hour of our program, why Americans are falling out of love with capitalism and health care. Why do we pay the most and get the least? And is the bond market screaming about Trump's war? And what does that mean for you and me? I mean, all of us. And in the third hour of our program, the chairman of the Wisconsin Democratic Party, the guy that I endorsed to be the chairman of the entire National Democratic Party, Ben Wickler, he has a new book out called The Plan. It's a strategy that worked in Wisconsin. He says it can work nationwide. We're going to get Ben on and have a lengthy conversation about it, shall we say. So stick around. That's going to be fascinating, too. So we've got a lot to talk about here. My op-ed over at HartmanReport.com, my daily take, as it were, daily rant, is titled, The Fourth Assault on American Democracy Has Already Begun. This fall decides whether it ends. Those of you who are regular listeners know you've heard this, you know, you've heard me talk about this many, many times. This is the, this is essentially the fourth turning is here. You know, to quote the title of the book by William Howe. In 1776, well, I guess it was 1787 when the war finally ended, but basically in the 1780s, we took on oligarchy. And I mean, we being the essentially the American middle class, as it were. Now, you know, I get it that Republicans and wealthy people love to characterize people like Jefferson and Washington as oligarchs. After all, they own big properties and they enslaved lots of people. But in fact, both those men died in bankruptcy or something very close to it. The wealthiest guy who signed the Declaration of Independence was John Hancock, and his net wealth was only about $1 million in today's money. And he left no legacy, no family dynasty. But there were real oligarchs in America in the 1770s. In the rise of American civilization, Charles Beard, the historian, the famous historian, writes, quote, from mansions that were castles, the Johnsons ruled in the upper Mohawk Valley with a sway that was half feudal and half barbaric, relying on numerous kinsmen, armed Negro slaves, trained bands of Gaelic retainers, and savage allies from the dread Iroquois to maintain their sovereignty over forest and plain. Now, he wrote that back in the 1920s, thus the anachronistic language. But you get the point. There were some really rich people in America at the time of the American Revolution. And almost without exception, I mean, none of the really rich people here signed the Declaration or participated in drafting the Constitution. They were the people who fought with the British against the revolutionaries. And when they lost, many of them fled to Canada or went back to England. So, number one, in the 1780s, we defeated oligarchy, an oligarchy right here in North America that had been imposed on us by Great Britain. 80 years later, the plantation oligarchs of the Old South had reached a consolidation of wealth where fewer than 1,000, arguably just a few hundred families, basically controlled both the economy and the politics of the entire region that came to be known as the Confederacy. They, by the 1850s, they had essentially outlawed democracy. They had made it illegal to vote against them. If you did, they tracked you down and punished you. If you published a newspaper or a pamphlet that spoke against them or against slavery or in favor of democracy, you could be hanged. And some people were. They rigged the elections. They decided who could vote and who couldn't based on whether or not they supported the oligarchy in the South. And in 1861, when they had completely destroyed, ended democracy in the Confederacy in the South, it was no longer a democracy at all. They declared war on the rest of America. And, of course, Abraham Lincoln defeated them. So, you know, 80 years after the American Revolution, we again defeated oligarchy and reestablished democracy. Now, again, just like in 1780s, it was a very imperfect democracy. People of color didn't vote. Women didn't vote. You know, the Senate was directly appointed, not elected. I mean, there was a lot of problems with our democracy, but it was still in 1787. It was the first major national experiment in democracy in thousands of years. So that was the second time in the 1860s. The third time was during the period that we refer to as the Gilded Age and the Roaring Twenties, which was kind of a contiguous period. It was punctuated by the Roosevelt presidency, the Teddy Roosevelt. But Grover Cleveland, in 1887, in his annual address to the American people, to the Congress, he said, "As we view the achievements of aggregated capital, we discover the existence of trusts, combinations, and monopolies, while the citizen is struggling far in the rear or is trampled to death beneath an iron heel. Corporations, which should be the carefully restrained creatures of the law and servants of the people, are fast becoming the people's masters." So that was Grover Cleveland's warning that oligarchy was establishing itself in America. And by the Roaring Twenties, we were again an oligarchy. Our government was entirely captured by the morbidly rich. And then, you know, they crashed all that. And in 1929, you know, it was just they were gone. So that led to the Republican Great Depression, and that led to the election of Franklin Roosevelt. And at that point, he was successful. Now, this time we didn't have to have a war. We had, you know, the Revolutionary War to stop oligarchy. We had the Civil War to stop oligarchy. With FDR, the oligarchs, you know, he just said, "They hate me and I welcome their hate." He took them on and they backed off. They said, "Okay, that's enough. We're gonna back away from this. And we will allow you, we'll put up with a 90% top income tax rate. We will put up with enforcement of the antitrust laws. Just don't put us in jail," basically. And so FDR chose not to prosecute the men who tried to kidnap and murder Franklin Roosevelt, the DuPont brothers and others. So that was the third challenge of oligarchy. And now we're in the middle of the fourth. And the oligarchs have risen up and taken over. They control virtually every aspect of our economy. They control virtually every aspect of our politics. Now, largely through the Republican Party and a handful of Democrats who go along with them. And so now, since taking office, Trump has, shall we say, engaged in a few shenanigans. These are, in my opinion, crimes against democracy. Trump has frozen and defunded the Cybersecurity and Infrastructure Security Agency, the Election Security Division. He has cut off the threat-sharing network, serving 1,300 state and local election officials. He's disbanded the FBI's Foreign Influence Task Force. He's gutted the intelligence community's Foreign Malign Influence Center. He's shuttered the State Department's Counter-Disinformation Service. He's reduced the Justice Department's voting rights section from 30 lawyers to 3. He's fired the head of the NSA Cyber Command, who caught indications of Russian meddling. He's left the Federal Election Commission without a quorum. And this month, he fired every remaining commissioner on the Election Assistance Commission just 4 months before the election. The election's 102 days from today. And yesterday, Secretary of State Marco Rubio met with Russian Foreign Minister Sergey Lavrov in the Philippines. Trump's been having hour-plus-long conversations with Putin every 2 weeks since he was sworn in. And FBI Director Kash Patel is heading to Moscow. Russia, of course, intervened in the 2016 election and got Trump elected, as the Mueller report found. I mean, the Mueller report, they charged 34 individuals, 3 Russian companies, including 26 Russian nationals, 6 former Trump advisors, and got convictions. Either convictions or guilty pleas. And Paul Manafort, Rick Gates, Michael Flynn, George Papadopoulos, Michael Cohen, Roger Stone, Alex van der Zwaan, and Richard Pinedo. So we have seen this movie already. And it looks like they're preparing to do it again. I mean, you know, now you've got Trump building a secret police force worthy of the Shah's Savak. He's building detention centers as fast as humanly possible. He's identified those of us who oppose traditional American views as domestic terrorists, along with anybody he calls Antifa. And now he's openly calling the Democrats communists and suggested some should be deported or imprisoned. And yesterday, Republicans, with the help of 13 turncoat Democrats, passed legislation out of the House to make it much harder to vote. I mean, Greg Palast documented this. In 2024, if the Republicans had not suppressed the votes of 4 million eligible legal American citizen voters, Kamala Harris right now would be president. And they're fixing, and that was 4 million in 2024. They're going to try and make it 10 million this time around. And they damn well may do it. The only way that we're going to defeat this is to show up in absolutely overwhelming numbers. The Democratic leadership has just, you know, they rolled over years ago. They haven't talked about this. This has been going on since the 60s with Operation Eagle Eye and all these other voter suppression programs the Republicans have been running. And the Democrats just never talk about it, the leadership. They'd rather not. So it's up to us. We've got to show up.
0: This is the Tom Hartman Program.
1: 16 minutes past the hour. I'll be right back with you.

0: And welcome back, Steve, in Phoenix, Arizona. Hey, Steve, what's on your mind today?
1: Good morning, Tom. Yeah, the Democratic leadership is it's been pretty poor, to say minorly.
0: Yeah.
1: I want to go on about, I want to speak about Rahm Emanuel in a second, but on CNN just a bit ago, they said, they were in the Chiron, was saying Trump says that he doesn't believe that Russia and China were helping Iran with intelligence.
0: Ah!
1: Like, yeah, I know, I know, I know.
0: He's not listening
1: anyways,
0: to his own spies.
1: I guess. Indeed, indeed. So last night I'm watching again the aforementioned CNN, and they had a corporatist Democratic guy, Rahm Emanuel, on there.
0: Yeah.
1: And he's, you know,
0: the biggest fan of corporate money out there, yeah.
1: Go. Oh, yeah, yeah, yeah. And he's talking about the progressives, they're going to make us lose this election, the Bernie Bros and all the candidates like that, and he's going on that they're for defunding the police, they're for decriminalizing the prisons, they're for open borders, and I'm looking at this and I'm going, I says to my wife, I says, they've never been for any of this. What's he going on about? He sounds like he's a commentator on Fox News or News
0: yeah.
1: Mix Up. Or OAN, and it's like, I just wanted to toss that out there. It's like, God, we got to fight. We got to fight the Republicans, the crazy news networks, and then our corporate Democrats. It's like,
0: yeah.
1: My God, Tom.
0: Yeah, it's the corporate Democrats and the AIPAC Democrats. And
1: you got her. You got her.
0: They're both giving us a run for our money, and in my opinion, they are both betraying America. And
1: without a doubt,
0: yeah.
1: I concur wholeheartedly.
0: Yeah. Yeah.
1: Thanks so much, Tom.
0: Yeah.
1: You guys all have a good weekend.
0: Thanks, Steve. You too. Cliff in Santa Clarita, California. Hey, Cliff, what's on your mind today?
2: Good morning, Tom. Always a pleasure.
0: Hey, Cliff, a quick question. Is my audio distorted?
2: It sounds fine to me.
0: Okay, and it sounded fine on the on Free Speech TV, on the television?
2: Yeah, no,
0: okay,
2: it sounds
0: cool.
2: Completely
0: just,
2: normal.
0: Just wanted to check. Okay, go ahead.
2: Yeah, so I don't really find any of the Republican lawmakers or appointees very likable.
0: Mm-hmm.
2: But for me, the least likable is that mushmouth, Tom Holman.
0: Yeah.
2: He needs to enunciate a little better. The clip I heard from him the other day when he said that all the Democrats just need to shut up and everyone needs to comply with ICE, period.
0: Mm-hmm.
2: This from a guy we all saw on videotape taking $50,000 in cash in a brown paper bag, right?
0: Yeah, right.
2: He didn't even get a slap on the wrist for that. And I'm assuming,
0: as far as we can tell,
2: he's
0: kept the money. He never gave it back to the FBI.
2: Right. So if and when the Dems take control of the House or the Senate, can he be prosecuted for that?
0: Well,
2: and
0: he could be investigated for that. They can refer...
2: Well,
0: a suggestion for prosecution to the Justice Department, but it'll be up to Todd Blanche and Donald Trump.
2: So there's no statute of limitations on that kind of behavior?
0: Well, I don't know about the statute of limitations. It's that prosecution is discretionary. The DOJ can choose who and when they're going to prosecute.
2: Okay. And number two, quickly, why, forgive me for being redundant because I've brought this up before, but why aren't the Democrats out there every single day screaming about the national debt? We've never seen this amount of reckless spending by any president that
0: I agree.
2: I'm aware of.
0: I agree. They need to turn the two
2: our country.
0: Yeah, they need to turn the two Santa Claus strategy around and against the Republicans. And then they should have started that, two decades ago when I started pointing it out. Cliff, thank you very much for the call. It's great to hear from you. 21 minutes past the hour.

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The Commonwealth Report brings you honest, unfiltered reporting. 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Take back your news. A lot of people wonder, where did this whole right-wing movement to basically gut our freedoms and end DEI and all this other, where did this all begin? It all started back in 1951 with a book called The Conservative Mind, From Burke to Eliot by Russell Kirk. And he argued that if the middle class ever got too big, you'd see young people and women and racial minorities all get up on their hind feet and start protesting and basically screwing up America. And in the 50s, you know, even Republicans thought he was nuts. But then the 60s happened and all those protests. And suddenly Republicans thought, yeah, he's right. We've got to destroy the middle class or at least cut it back. And that was Reagan's mandate when he came into office in 1981. There's a whole article about this. You can read all the details. It's titled The GOP's 60-Year Conspiracy to Kill Our Democracy. None dare call it treason, but I will. Over at HartmanReport.com. Check it out.

0: 4 minutes past the hour. So Trump's administration is ramping up the pressure on states to turn over voting rolls to the Trump administration, to purge voting rolls, to make it harder to vote. They sent a letter to all 50 states threatening them with jail, the senior election officials. Now they are threatening to withhold federal funding, FEMA funding, federal emergency assistance funding, from states that don't give them their voting rolls. Rob Weiner, who is the director of the Voting Rights Project for the Lawyers Committee for Civil Rights Under Law, said the rate of voting by non-citizens is infinitesimally small. He said, I predict that the president is trying to create chaos and then use that chaos to take drastic measures in states that oppose his policies or to refuse to recognize the result of the elections in those states. We're looking at 20% of FEMA grants being cut right now, more than $1 billion to state, local, and tribal governments. And, you know, these guys are starting to play hardball. They're looking at, number one, losing power. And if they lose power, they also know that many of them may end up going to jail. And this has got these people, they're fighting for their lives right now, for their, not just their political lives, but for their freedom. And I think they believe so rightly. So keep an eye on this one. Meanwhile, as part of Trump's campaign to mess with elections, he's got the post office changing how things are done. So now when you drop off your ballot at the post office or when they pick it up from your mailbox, they don't postmark it the day that you drop it off. They postmark it the day that it gets delivered to the distribution center, which in some cases is like, you know, two city hops away from you, because they're consolidating these distribution centers all around America. And so, you know, it could be 2-3 days later after you drop your ballot off. That, and as a result of that, in California, 150,000 voters had their mail-in ballots rejected. The vast majority of them because they came, quote, late. And why did they come late? Because the post office is messing with our elections. I think this is a test run. I think this is where they're trying to figure out how does this work? How will this? Remember, there was a city here in Oregon where the same thing happened, where the postmaster told the post office on election day, don't postmark those today. Only process packages today. We'll postmark them tomorrow, which was the day after the election, which meant that all of the ballots who came in on election day in that city here in Oregon did not get counted. And now, Trump, of course, has given the Postmaster General an executive order saying, don't even deliver ballots to the homes of people whose names are not on a list that I give you. That one's tied up in the courts. But they are seriously playing hardball here.
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0: And the Democratic response, I believe Chuck Schumer is planning another strongly worded letter. What say you? I'll pick up your calls after the break.

War panics the bond market. Trump ransoms disaster aid for election rules. California kills 148,000 ballots. Tariffs hide behind forced labor. Doctors demand single payer. Capitalism loses believers. Good morning. This is the Commonwealth Report, news for the public and the powerful. You can follow us at commonwealthreport.news. Is the bond market screaming about Trump's war? The biggest market on earth just flashed a warning red light. The 10-year Treasury yield jumped Thursday to 4.71%, the highest since January of last year. Before Trump's war with Iran started in late February, that yield sat below 4%. Brent crude surged 7% Thursday and touched $100 a barrel. The 30-year Treasury hit 5.18%, the highest since 2007, right before the crash. Traders now put better than 1 in 3 odds on the Federal Reserve raising rates next week under its new chairman, Kevin Warsh. One strategist put it bluntly, quote, yields aren't going down unless oil does. That $30 trillion bond market sets the price of your mortgage, your car loan, and your credit card. 30-year mortgages just hit closer to 7%. Wall Street bets on war. You pay the bill. Why is Trump holding disaster money hostage? 25 states and the District of Columbia sued the Trump administration Thursday in federal court in Rhode Island. Homeland Security announced on July 10th that it'll hold back 20% of the grants states use to guard against terrorism and cyber attacks unless those states rewrite their election rules first. They'd have to switch to paper ballots, hand audit at least 5% of them, and run every voter through a Homeland Security database. States were allocated more than $740 million this year, so at least $148 million gets frozen. The complaint says it plainly, quote, Congress never gave DHS or FEMA authority to rewrite state election law, end quote. The Constitution hands elections to the states, not the president. So Trump's starving them of the money that keeps their people safe until they hand him the keys. Nearly 150,000 Californians just lost their vote. New state data shows 148,000 mail ballots got thrown out in California's June primary, a rate of 1.73%. That's up sharply from 2 years ago. The biggest reason so by far was lateness, more than 93,000 ballots. Another 44,000 died over signatures that didn't match the county's records, and 8,000 more showed up with no signature at all. Tulare County in the Central Valley posted the worst rate for the state. Experts suspect the Postal Service, because postmarks now get stamped at processing centers that keep getting consolidated farther and farther away. One researcher said the spike, quote, really does demand the question, why is this happening? Meanwhile, Trump's Justice Department is investigating Los Angeles County for slow counting. Actual mail fraud runs 4 cases per 10 million ballots. The real threat to your vote is a gutted post office. Is forced labor really why Trump wants new tariffs? The Supreme Court struck down Trump's emergency tariffs back in February, so he went shopping for a new excuse, and he found one. Yesterday, his trade office slapped tariffs on 60 trading partners, 10% on 22 of them and 12.5% on the rest, and declared it's all about stopping goods made with forced labor. The legal average rate is 3.5%. The Progressive Policy Institute figures the bill lands on Americans at $100 billion a year. Congressman Richard Neal wasn't buying it. Quote, today's forced labor justification is too convenient to be taken seriously, he said. Brazil, hit with 12.5%, is heading to the World Trade Organization. Forced labor is real and ugly. Using it as a fig leaf for national sales tax on working families is uglier. Healthcare. Why do we pay the most and get the least? Progressive Democrats held a shadow hearing on Medicare for All Wednesday, led by Pramila Jayapal and Debbie Dingell, because the majority won't hold a real one. Dr. Dajit Singh, who heads Physicians for a National Health Program, told them at least, quote, 35 cents of every healthcare dollar is wasted on insurance administration, not on care, on paperwork, and profit. We spend twice what other rich countries spend per person, and 28 million of us still have no coverage at all. A Yale study found single payer would save about 68,000 lives a year and $450 billion. More than half of House Democrats have signed on. Republicans, though, went the other way, cutting Medicaid and letting insurance subsidies expire. We found $37 billion for the Iran war in 5 months. That money's always there when somebody powerful wants it. The question is, who gets it? Americans are falling out of love with capitalism. Trump's whole midterm plan is calling Democrats, socialists, or communists.
Somebody should show him the polling. Fox News finds views of capitalism have collapsed from 30 points positive in 2019 to only 4 points today. Among Republicans, strong support fell from 54 to 41%. 42% of them now say the economy is rigged for the rich, up from 39%. A Wall Street Journal survey found fewer than half of Americans think capitalism is working, down from 60% a decade ago. And only 35% still believe that working harder gets you ahead. Three quarters say billionaires and their big corporations own Washington. That's not a marketing problem. That's tens of millions of people looking at 40 years of Reaganomics and finally naming it out loud. And that's the way it is today, Friday, July 24th, 2026. I'm Tom Hartman.

0: 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Or that after the show we send out Sue's Stack, a list of every topic I've discussed along with clickable hot links to every source of information I've shared with you on the air? 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Check it out. Welcome back. 34 minutes past the hour. Picking up your calls here. What's on your mind today? Anything goes weekend. Ziggy in Oneonta, New York. Hey, Ziggy, what's up?
1: Hi, Tom. I have a couple of indivisible items I'd like to share. The first one being that this weekend, Saturday, a number of groups throughout the United States are planning and holding rallies predominantly as a ICE a protest. Of course, people are welcome to come and protest about one of the hundreds of other items that are going on.
0: The outrages are legion.
1: Yeah, I know. There's so many of them. So, and a lot of people don't know about this because it kind of started this week and it was a little bit impromptu. So you haven't really probably heard about it. But this weekend, so look for your indivisible, local indivisible to see if there's a protest going on because probably there is.
0: Yeah. Cool. Okay.
1: All right. And I got one other one, too. Mm-hmm. People should call this senator today about the Clarity Act to try to stop it because they're trying to get it through before August recess.
0: What is the Clarity
1: Act?
0: People
1: may not. Okay, it's an act where essentially they're going to give crypto companies everything they want, basically,
0: yeah.
1: Is what it is. And they're trying to get it passed before the August recess. There's an article in Rolling Stone by Ezra Levin of Indivisible about this, and people should be made aware of it, and you need to contact your senator if you want to do something, because I think it's going to be devastating to our economy. Also, I should mention that, personally, I'm a little bit sad because my senator, Senator Kirsten Gillibrand, is one of the people trying to get it through. And her son has started a cryptocurrency company, and they are funneling millions of dollars to her son.
0: Yeah,
1: I know. It really makes me very upset.
0: Yeah.
1: Okay, and that's why it's important to get the word out on this, okay?
0: You got it. Ziggy, thank you very much.
1: Thank you. Bye.
0: Yep. Tim in Blue Springs, Missouri. Hey, Tim, what's on your mind today?
2: Oh, I was calling about Kansas and Missouri, both recently, the last couple of days, Kris Kobach came out with this statement that the ban, he wanted to stop the ban in Kansas on conversion therapy. And
0: gay conversion therapy.
2: We haven't heard anything from him, and he says it's unconstitutional. I'm on the Missouri side on the border. I'm 12 minutes away from downtown. Josh Hawley was on at the same time with a commercial that said, we're here for the small towns. We're going to rebuild them. I love you and all this kind of thing. And I'm going, what's with these guys? They've been so evil for years. And now all of a sudden, what are they doing? And why are they bringing this up?
0: Yeah. Well, let me just understand the first point that you made. Did you say that the Republicans are opposing the ban on gay conversion therapy, or they're opposing gay conversion therapy?
2: It's already banned in some areas of Kansas, from what I understand. But he wants to overturn that because he says the ban is unconstitutional.
0: Right.
2: I don't know if that's in the state constitution or...
0: I think that at least one of the state Supreme Courts recently ruled that gay conversion therapy, which is, in my mind, a brutal form of psychological torture. It's a form of abuse, particularly when it's inflicted on children, on minors. But anyhow, they ruled that it was simply a form of free speech on the part of the so-called therapists. And so he's probably citing that. I forget which state it was, but one of the states struck down the ban. It might have been Minnesota or Wisconsin. It's my recollection is it was somewhere in the Midwest, and this was 5-6 months ago. But I'd have to look it up. But yeah, the Republicans, you know, they're fine with this brutal strategy to try to make gay people straight again, or not even again, to make gay people straight.
2: And one other thing I wanted to say is about mail-in voting and everything. I lived in Portland, and I got divorced by mail. Okay. I don't know if you, I think it was, I want to try and remember, I have a postcard from the judge that said you're divorced. That's how they do it. It was $300.
0: Wow. Huh.
2: And they sent me a postcard with a thing on the back. It was open so everybody could read it.
0: Wow.
2: You are now divorced. I think it was Lincoln County or somewhere outside, so that's how they do this. And so people.

0: Good talking to you.
1: Have a nice day.
0: Thanks, you too. CC in Northbrook, Illinois. Hey, CC, what's on your mind today?
2: Hi, Tom. I got 2 points, but I want to comment on that Clarence Thomas discussion you had earlier this week.
0: Mm-hmm.
2: And I just want to say, I think you guys made that way too complicated. Clarence Thomas, just a low-down, dirty, gratuity-grabbing, sellout, treasonous, scum of the earth human being. Yeah. And every group has it. I mean, black or white.
0: Yeah, that, my
2: poster child.
0: Yeah, my take on it was, or my thought on it was that he was basically kind of that character that Samuel L. Jackson played in Django. You know, the house slave, as it were.
2: Right.
0: But then somebody called in yesterday and said, Lindsey Graham is the same thing. You know, he was a closeted gay man who constantly voted against anything that would help gay people. So, you know, it doesn't necessarily have to have anything to do with race. It's just people hating themselves for whatever reasons or hating their people for whatever reason. Yeah, you're right.
2: I just wanted to set the record straight on that.
0: Yeah.
2: But and this next point, my main point, you might think this is kind of tongue in cheek and not take it seriously, but I just put in my strategy category. But I think that we should reach across the aisle and propose that we make put Trump's face on Stone Mountain, Georgia. And the reason why I say that is because he deserves to be there.
0: Yeah, for people who don't know what CC is talking about, I used to live in Georgia. Stone Mountain is this massive, I mean, just absolutely massive side of a cliff where they've carved a bunch of Confederate soldiers, riding off to battle with the Confederate battle flag. And it is the place for the white supremacists to meet and to gather and pray for the return of the Confederacy and everything else. So back to you, CC.
2: Right. And they're not just any soldiers now. That's Jefferson Davis, Robert E. Lee, and Stonewall Jackson.
0: That's correct.
2: And that's like the KKK, that's the meeting place. I mean, it is. Yep. You can pull it up on the internet. And I say that seriously because if he wants to put his face on Washington, you know, up on the other one with the president.
0: Yeah, Mount Rushmore.
2: I'd say, well, excuse me?
0: I said Mount Rushmore. I'm sorry. I didn't mean
2: Mount
0: to interrupt.
2: That's it. And I say, well, put him instead of there, put him where he belongs. And also, I want to know who are the true blue maggots, or the true blue, you know, the ones. And I hope this gets to Trump's ear, because that way he can find out who's really on his team. And we can get that face up there before November. And hopefully we'll get an output like we got on the reflecting pool. That's what I say. But I know it sounds kind of funny and all that, but I'm serious about it. And we should, everybody should be in agreement of that, because that's what he's blown.
0: But the wild thing is that Trump would probably be all in favor of it. Sure, put my face on Stone Mountain right there with, you know, Jackson and Lee.
2: Right. Yeah. And you know he's going to break it, so we all be happy in the end.
0: There you go. CC, thank you for the call.
2: Good show this week, brother.
0: Yeah. Thank you. Good talking to you. Samuel in Santa Ana, California. Hey, Samuel, what's up?
3: Hey, okay, so here's the deal, Tom. Before I get into the main body, I have a time-sensitive public service thing that I want to drop on everybody. The 29th of July is going to be the last day where we're able to contact the Federal Communications Commission about our support for ABC. They're running commercials out here. I don't know other parts of the country. I'm thinking they're doing the same thing, but that's a very important thing for us to do.
0: Thank you.
3: Now, yes, sir. Now, there's something that you've talked about numerous times that we do not have the control over the cable companies that we have over networks like NBC, ABC, CBS, because they do not go through the airwaves.
0: Correct.
3: So I found two things where we might actually have an end run with this time. Think about this. When they were laying the cable out here, they dug up the city street, which everybody owns. That is our commons to lay the cable.
0: It's public right away.
3: Yeah, exactly. Okay, the second thing is that I don't know if you get cable or not, but for several years now, Spectrum out here has been offering Hulu and along with other streaming services that you can get now via your cable company. And Hulu is something that goes through the airwaves. And so, you know, since it's streaming. And so I'm thinking that maybe we can have more.

0: so we the people. If, in fact, we could expand on that in some way, I'm not a lawyer or what have you, but I'm thinking to myself, well, now that they're actually doing that and expanding in that way, wouldn't it seem to you, and I'm talking to you personally, wouldn't it seem to you that we could possibly utilize that as far as being able to say that they are now a part of the commons, they've evolved through that?
1: I agree with you, Samuel, and the we're about 40 years too late on this debate. Back in the late 80s, when cable started being seriously being a thing, the FCC mm-hmm. got together and said, okay, how are we going to deal with this? Because the cable does go through public rights of way, just like the public airwaves. And what but they didn't really want to regulate it. I mean, the cable industry at that point had grown to the point where they had a lot of money and they had a lot of influence. And this was during a Republican administration. This was during the Reagan era. And so mm-hmm. the compromise that they came up with was that, you know, the old fairness doctrine said you must serve the public interest. And they said, okay, the cable companies must serve the public interest. And the way that they must do that is two things. Number one, all the cable companies pay a small tax or a fee. They actually charge it to you. I don't know if it shows up on your bill or not, but we're all paying it for C-SPAN. C-SPAN was mandated by either federal law or FCC rule. I don't recall which. And then the other part was that every cable company of a certain size had to offer public access. They had to have a television studio where the public could come in and produce their own shows. I believe that's still there and still around. I'm not sure. I know a lot of that public access has gone away, and I don't know if those rules are still enforced. I know the C-SPAN thing is still enforced because C-SPAN's still there. In fact, I was on C-SPAN just a few weeks ago. So,
0: okay, cool.
1: Yeah, so you know, there is a good precedent for what you're suggesting. It's just that, you know, they never went the next step and said, okay, we should regulate this under, like, the Fairness Doctrine, because they were in the process at that time in 87 of dismantling the Fairness Doctrine and ultimately the Equal Time Rule.
0: Okay.
1: So, although the Equal Time Rule is still largely in place. But, Samuel, you know, brilliant. Yeah, I love the way you're thinking here. Keep at it. Thank you, Samuel. Good talking to you. 47 and a half minutes past the hour. We'll be right back.
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1: It's the place where smart people get their news. We'll be right back with your calls here on Anything Goes Weekend.

0: And welcome back, GR in Inglewood, California. Hey, GR, what's up?
1: How you doing, Tom?
0: Good. What's on your mind?
1: Okay, I'm a first-time caller. I've been listening to you since the Air America days.
0: Well, thank you.
1: And something is definitely wrong when GR from Inglewood calls the Tom Hartman Show.
0: Okay.
1: Let me tell you something. Cash Patel is going to Russia.
0: I know.
1: That is only one thing that says to me is that he's going there for a training.
0: I agree. He's to get the plan. Yeah.
1: Yeah, to get the plan. And he's definitely calling Trump every 2 weeks or so, from what I hear.
0: Yep. Ever since the inauguration, roughly every 2 weeks, Donald Trump has had at least a 1 hour conversation with Vladimir Putin. And we have no idea what they talked about on NAM.
1: Exactly. So, I mean, I'm like up in arms and saying, oh, my God, OK, something is getting late early.
0: Yeah.
1: As they say.
0: Yeah. I said yesterday, you know, where's Joe McCarthy when you need him? I mean, you know, the Republicans used to be the ones who were hysterical about Russia. Oh, my God. You know, there's Russian spies in the State Department. And now it's like, oh, Russia. Well, that's cool. You know, they're giving a lot of money to Trump, I guess, or something. I don't know.
1: Yeah, and I hear the blasé reporting on this.
0: Yeah.
1: Like, oh, he might be going there for a vacation. Really?
0: Yeah.
1: Since when is Russia a destination point for vacation?
0: Exactly. Especially for an FBI director. Yeah.
1: Exactly.
0: Yeah. Yeah.
1: That's unheard of. I mean, I don't know what to say other than people better wake up, step up, and stand up straight and start doing something, calling somebody and doing what you got to do.
0: I agree. He's either going to get his instructions or his paycheck,
1: exactly.
0: In my mind. So, GR, thank you. That was a solid one. GR, appreciate the call, and I hope you call again.
1: Okay, thank you.
0: Good talking to you. Sandra in Houston, Texas. Hey, Sandra, what's on your mind today?
2: Good morning. You've talked about this a lot. How Reagan in 1980, his campaign sabotaged Carter's negotiations to have the hostages freed.
0: Correct.
2: Because Reagan wanted to win the election, so he wanted to keep them held hostage until after the election, and he won.
0: Yep.
2: Okay, now the shoe's on the other foot. I'm sorry, the other hoof. Because apparently Iran is keeping that the Strait of, what is the Hormuz closed?
0: Hormuz, yeah.
2: Because they know how desperate Trump is to have it opened before the election, and they're not cooperating.
0: It is like karma, isn't it?
2: Exactly. So anyway, I wanted to call you about this for the past 2 weeks. This is the first time I've had a chance to call.
0: Yeah.
2: But I'm so happy. I am so happy. And also, I don't know if you know this or not, but Hitler's home in, I forgot, somewhere in Austria, where he was born, his home place.
0: Mm-hmm.
2: They turned it into a police station because the Nazis were using it as a pilgrimage.
0: Oh, geez. Yeah, it doesn't surprise me. The Eagle's Nest is now the pilgrimage place. And there's a couple of Republicans who went there a couple of years ago. That was his summer retreat in Germany, in Bavaria.
2: Okay, I didn't know that.
0: Yeah. Yeah,
2: I guess I'll put it on Blue Sky.
0: Yeah, well, the Nazis are still out there, Sandra, and they're, in fact, they're growing, you know, which is a real troubling thing. Sandra, thank you for the call.
2: I know.
0: Yeah, but
2: thank you.
0: Yeah, I love that. The it's coming back to bite him. The karmic retribution. That's a brilliant observation. Thank you. It's 52 minutes past the hour. I'll be back with more of your calls in just a minute.

0: Hey, thanks so much for sharing our program and for reaching out to our stations and sponsors and letting them know that you're listening. It really means a lot to us. So have you noticed that the Republicans are pretty much not talking about a constitutional convention anymore? They used to be gung-ho to rewrite the Constitution. You know, they wanted to put corporate personhood in there. They wanted to change it so that women can't vote. They wanted to do away with the election of senators, repeal the 17th Amendment, take us back to them being appointed by the states. They had all these weird—they wanted to outlaw labor unions, all these weird ideas, but they've stopped talking about it. I mean, they're still moving forward on it, but it's not Project 2025, for example, you know, their ultimate talking document, does not have one single mention in it about a constitutional convention. Why would that be? Well, it's because the Supreme Court is doing their work for them. I mean, you know, just they have overturned Article 2. They've overturned the first, fourth, ninth, and 14th amendments. They've overturned Article 1, Section 7. All the details of this whole thing are over at HartmanReport.com. You got to check it out. 53 minutes past the hour. Picking up your calls here, Paul in Woodinville, Washington. Hey, Paul, what's up?
1: Well, Tom, I think I have some insights as to the pushback on capitalism and some of what another caller was talking about sort of towards the earlier, just a few minutes ago. And it has to do with this. So you've read, I know, Adam Smith's Wealth of Nations, correct?
0: I have, yeah.
1: You've read that.
0: And although yeah. I think his more important book is,
1: You're going, it's Theory of Moral Sentiments.
0: Theory of Moral Sentiments, thank you very much, yeah.
1: Yeah, that was his first book in 1759. And he said something in there that really... He was talking about how people, the biggest issue in negotiation of people getting along is trust.
0: Mm-hmm.
1: And he said that people can, who have a mutual interest in the pool of common resources, can work well together when they will trust each other as long as they're certain that there are no outside influences or parties that have alternatives or ulterior motives within those negotiations.
0: Right.
1: Otherwise, what happens is Adam Smith recommends 17 years later, you have to have private property and mm-hmm. capitalism. He says that, so these, by the pool of common resources, which you sometimes call the commons, could be natural resources, water, air, all this stuff, mm-hmm. or they could be artificially constructed resources, such as Social Security, Medicare, stuff like that.
0: The Internet.
1: The Internet, sure. Or any of our utilities or whatever. Mm. And this became a big issue as to why the Articles of Confederation failed is because there was no trust, mutual trust between the states, the new states.
0: And there was no provision for the commons, for a federal commons.
1: That's what I'm talking about.
0: Yeah.
1: Okay, so let me fast forward here. So what's happened here, you can draw your boundary line wherever you want, but certainly since the 2000 election, the Supreme Court and the Republican Party have declared that any irregularity, real or imagined, intentional or not, accidental, any irregularity, the party at injury is not we the people when an election is somehow something wrong with it. It's the candidate, the Republican candidate, you see? Because they said in the 2000 Bush versus Gore ruling that they had to stop counting the votes in Florida because otherwise the plaintiff, George W. Bush, would suffer irreparable harm.
0: Yeah, that was the phrase that John Roberts wrote out of that. Yeah.
1: Exactly. So what's happened is politics and capital and profit have pushed its way into the negotiations of we the people with regard to our pool of common resources that we share. And if you don't like it, well, then you're a socialist.
0: Yeah. Oh, by the way, it was Rehnquist, not Roberts. But yes. Yeah, absolutely.
1: Yeah.
0: Yep. Yeah. I remember reading that decision and freaking out when the irreparable harm part of it. It's like George W. Bush will suffer irreparable harm if the vote is counted in Florida. Well, gee, Paul, I'm out of time, but thank you for pointing that out. It's always good hearing from you. I appreciate it. On the other side of the break, why are Americans falling out of love with capitalism and health care? Why do we pay the most in the world and get the least benefit?
2: You're listening to Tom Hartman. George Orwell spoke bluntly about the nefarious nature of advertising, calling it, quote, the rattling of a stick inside a swill bucket. Even Orwell, though, would have been astonished by the cacophony of swill bucket advertising currently being blasted at us by Amazon, Google, Meta, and other profiteering tech giants. What are they trying to sell? Pure hogwash. Having spent billions to develop artificial intelligence so humanoid robots can displace workers, the tech geniuses are now rushing to build thousands of vast computer data centers necessary to power their brave new AI world. Each center will suck up local water supplies, drastically raise people's utility bills, create monstrous industrial blight and pollution, and enthrone such autocratic thugs as Bezos, Musk, and Zuckerberg as absentee political bosses with domineering power over each locality. But the billionaires forgot something. You and me, we the people, are in open rebellion against this Orwellian future, with officials in multiple states and localities just saying hell no to the profiteers' invasive scams. Thus, the billionaire hucksters are frantically rattling their swill sticks. For example, Mark Zuckerberg, whose Meta Goliath already operates 26 massive data centers and is now spending $600 billion to plop more of them in our communities, has launched a multi-million dollar offensive to beat back local opponents. It's running BS television ads in state capital cities, financing political candidates to hype the data centers, deploying untold numbers of lobbyists to rig the rules against opponents, and hiring an army of, quote, community affairs agents to spread AI propaganda. This is Jim Hightower saying, they had the fat cats, but a groundswell of us alley cats has them on the run. To get involved, go to mediajustice.org/tools.
0: War panics the bond market. Trump ransoms disaster aid for election rules. California kills 148,000 ballots. Tariffs hide behind forced labor. Doctors demand single payer. Capitalism loses believers. Good morning. This is the Commonwealth Report, news for the public, not the powerful. You can follow us at commonwealthreport.news. Is the bond market screaming about Trump's war? The biggest market on earth just flashed a warning red light. The 10-year Treasury yield jumped Thursday to 4.71%, the highest since January of last year. Before Trump's war with Iran started in late February, that yield sat below 4%. Brent crude surged 7% Thursday and touched $100 a barrel. The 30-year Treasury hit 5.18%, the highest since 2007, right before the crash. Traders now put better than 1 in 3 odds on the Federal Reserve raising rates next week under its new chairman, Kevin Warsh. One strategist put it bluntly, quote, yields aren't going down unless oil does. That $30 trillion bond market sets the price of your mortgage, your car loan, and your credit card. 30-year mortgages just hit closer to 7%. Wall Street bets on war. You pay the bill. Why is Trump holding disaster money hostage? 25 states in the District of Columbia sued the Trump administration Thursday in federal court in Rhode Island. Homeland Security announced on July 10th that it'll hold back 20% of the grants states use to guard against terrorism and cyber attacks unless those states rewrite their election rules first. They'd have to switch to paper ballots, hand audit at least 5% of them, and run every voter through a Homeland Security database. States were allocated more than $740 million this year, so at least $148 million gets frozen. The complaint says it plainly, quote, Congress never gave DHS or FEMA authority to rewrite state election law, end quote. The Constitution hands elections to the states, not the president. So Trump's starving them of the money that keeps their people safe until they hand him the keys. Nearly 150,000 Californians just lost their vote. New state data shows 148,000 mail ballots got thrown out in California's June primary, a rate of 1.73%. That's up sharply from 2 years ago. The biggest reason so by far was lateness, more than 93,000 ballots. Another 44,000 died over signatures that didn't match the county's records, and 8,000 more showed up with no signature at all. Tulare County in the Central Valley posted the worst rate for the state. Experts suspect the Postal Service, because postmarks now get stamped at processing centers that keep getting consolidated farther and farther away. One researcher said the spike, quote, really does demand the question, why is this happening? Meanwhile, Trump's Justice Department is investigating Los Angeles County for slow counting. Actual mail fraud runs 4 cases per 10 million ballots. The real threat to your vote is a gutted post office. Is forced labor really why Trump wants new tariffs? The Supreme Court struck down Trump's emergency tariffs back in February, so he went shopping for a new excuse, and he found one. Yesterday, his trade office slapped tariffs on 60 trading partners, 10% on 22 of them and 12.5% on the rest, and declared it's all about stopping goods made with forced labor. The legal average rate is 3.5%. The Progressive Policy Institute figures the bill lands on Americans at $100 billion a year. Congressman Richard Neal wasn't buying it. Quote, today's forced labor justification is too convenient to be taken seriously, he said. Brazil, hit with 12.5%, is heading to the World Trade Organization. Forced labor is real and ugly. Using it as a fig leaf for a national sales tax on working families is uglier. Healthcare. Why do we pay the most and get the least? Progressive Democrats held a shadow hearing on Medicare for All Wednesday, led by Pramila Jayapal and Debbie Dingell, because the majority won't hold a real one. Dr. Dajit Singh, who heads Physicians for a National Health Program, told them at least, quote, 35 cents of every healthcare dollar is wasted on insurance administration, not on care, on paperwork, and profit. We spend twice what other rich countries spend per person, and 28 million of us still have no coverage at all. A Yale study found single payer would save about 68,000 lives a year and $450 billion. More than half of House Democrats have signed on. Republicans, though, went the other way, cutting Medicaid and letting insurance subsidies expire. We found $37 billion for the Iran war in 5 months. That money's always there when somebody powerful wants it. The question is, who gets it? Americans are falling out of love with capitalism. Trump's whole midterm plan is calling Democrats socialists or communists. Somebody should show him the polling. Fox News finds views of capitalism have collapsed from 30 points positive in 2019 to only 4 points today. Among Republicans, strong support fell from 54 to 41%. 42% of them now say the economy is rigged for the rich, up from 39%. A Wall Street Journal survey found fewer than half of Americans think capitalism is working, down from 60% a decade ago. And only 35% still believe that working harder gets you ahead. Three quarters say billionaires and their big corporations own Washington. That's not a marketing problem. That's tens of millions of people looking at 40 years of Reaganomics and finally naming it out loud. And that's the way it is today, Friday, July 24th, 2026. I'm Tom Hartman.

0: This is the Tom Hartman Program.
1: Hey, welcome to the second hour of our program. Donald Trump is now erasing soldiers. Seriously. He said, oh, they didn't die in the Iran war. They just died. These four people who were killed by Iranian missiles last week. Angel Rampersad, Michael Swinton, Isabella Gonzalez, and Tyler Feehan are the names of the four soldiers that the White House has officially taken off the list of war dead. A slap in the face to their families. And Trump, day before yesterday, said that they had said, each one of them had said, that they were there because Iran should never have a nuclear device, and they agreed with Trump's policies. He lied. He put words in the mouths of our dead soldiers. This is one of the most despicable things imaginable. You know, when Barack Obama wore a tan suit or held a cup of coffee in his hand as he was saluting the Marine at the helicopter as he was leaving the White House one day, those two things were both week-long scandals. On Fox News, on CNN, on ABC, CBS, NBC, everybody was talking about it. It was all over right-wing talk radio. Can you imagine if Obama had lied and made up and said, oh, these four dead soldiers, they all love me. They agree with me on policy. They would have been impeaching him within minutes. The standards have been so lowered. The overtone window has shifted so far. It's mind-boggling. It's just mind-boggling. Meanwhile, Republicans are losing faith in capitalism. Now, you know, again, in 1933, we had a revolution in America. It was called the Franklin Roosevelt presidency and or the New Deal. Prior to 1933, we had been basically a libertarian kind of laissez-faire economy, although Lincoln, you know, created 50-some-odd free colleges around the country and spent lots and lots of federal money on building a national rail network. And, I mean, Lincoln did a lot of socialist stuff. But the big change came in 33. And those efforts built the American middle class. We went from 20% of us being in the middle class in 1933 to 65% of us being in the middle class in 1981, over a 40-year period. Built the largest middle class in the history of the world and the first to surpass a half of the population in the history of the world. And then, of course, Reagan got in and said, okay, we're going to stop this. This middle class is too big. It's too dangerous. We can't have it. It's not a good thing. And he just went after him. Said, that's it. No more. And the result of that, of course, is that, you know, you could be in the middle class with a single paycheck, buy a house, buy a car, take a vacation, have a decent retirement, put your kids through college back in 1981 with a single paycheck, with a high school diploma. Whereas today it takes two full-time paychecks and at least one of you damn well better have a college education if you want to be in the middle class. So what happened? Well, capitalism got deregulated, essentially. I mean, that was the mantra of the Reagan Revolution, deregulation. And you know, it's generally called neoliberalism. It was adopted by the Clinton administration as well, and to some extent the Obama administration. And the result of this is that we've had 45 years of neoliberalism, and it has gutted the middle class. And finally, Republican voters are figuring this out. This is remarkable. This is a Fox News poll, right? A Fox News poll. And they found that favorable views of capitalism have gone from 30 points positive in 2019 to just 4 points positive today. 65% of voters today, now back 10 years ago, only 56% of voters said the system is rigged against me. Today it's 65%, about two-thirds. Back in 2019, 72% of Republicans said capitalism's a good thing. Today, that strongly positive view of capitalism among Republicans, 54%. Fewer than half of Republicans have now have a 42% of Republicans now say that our economy is rigged. Fewer than half of Americans say capitalism is working even somewhat well, down from 60% just a decade ago. 61% of Americans said they were bothered a lot by the feeling that the wealthy don't pay their share of taxes. 60% overall, 42% of Republican-inclined voters said the same thing about corporations paying their fair share of taxes. And views of big business went from 19 points positive in 2012 to 25 points negative last year, according to Gallup. And here's, this is interesting. The Fox News poll also shows that Alexandria Ocasio-Cortez has the same level of popularity as J.D. Vance. Mind-boggling, huh? Meghan McCain, the conservative commentator, said this week that Republicans, quote, have a huge effing problem if Democrats nominate someone who can speak on economic issues like Zoran Mamdani. Quote, the tone of what he is saying is brilliant. Despite my abject fear and repulsion of socialism, it is really impactful. If Democrats are smart, they will nominate someone with his tenor and tone on economics and national policy. Now, I'm not a fan of Democrats taking advice from Meghan McCain, but I think she's right. Our system has been just co-opted and broken by unregulated capitalism, by the oligarch class. We now, Jimmy Carter said it on this program 10 years ago, America is no longer a democracy, it's now an oligarchy, thanks to Citizens United and, you know, a few preceding all Republican Supreme Court decisions, the biggest one being Buckley in 1978. Meanwhile, our healthcare system is failing. Dr. Diljit Singh is a practicing oncologist, cancer doctor. And he's also the president of Physicians for National Health Program. It is a great program. PNHP is a great organization. I keynoted their annual conference up in Seattle like 15 years ago, thereabouts. And he notes they've got 25,000 healthcare professionals. And he gave a speech a couple days ago in which he pointed out, he said, we're working to achieve universal single-payer healthcare, free from corporate middlemen, co-pays, deductibles, prior authorization, and the risk of medical debt. He points out, quote, similar countries around the world provide care to all while spending only half of what we spend, yet we die younger, face higher maternal mortality, and lose more newborns. He points out that about 35 cents out of every healthcare dollar spent in America goes as profit for some oligarch or for some giant corporation, or to cover all the administrative costs of denying care to people to generate that profit. He said the root cause of this failure is the corporate takeover of healthcare, where financial interests take precedence over the sacred oath we swore as physicians. He says at PNHP, we conducted a 2-year research project, and we found that doctors like nurses suffer from profound moral injury, the acute psychological harm caused by systemic barriers that prevent us from providing compassionate, evidence-based care. And the most common-sense solution is single-payer health care for all. Yeah. You think? I think it's just, frankly, shockingly obvious. Meanwhile, the world's most important market is flashing bright red. Warning, Will Robinson, warning. And Trump is... Trump has cranked up his tariffs again. I'll tell you about those two things on the other side of the break. Stick around. It's the Tom Hartman Program. 15 minutes past the hour. A place where despair is not an option.
0: This is the Tom Hartman Program.
1: Defending America from the weapons of mass deception. I'll be right back with you.

0: And welcome back, Ed in Chicago. Hey, Ed, what's on your mind today? Thanks for watching us on Free Speech TV.
1: Hey, Tom, you were just talking with Paul about the economist Adam Smith, and I want to talk about Representative Adam Smith.
0: Mm-hmm. Well, I was Congressman from Washington State.
1: I don't know if you remember, but a few weeks ago I was spitting bullets mad at him because of his vote for the National Defense Authorization Act that had that abomination Section 224 in it. Now, mm-hmm. it did pass the House, but that was with Republican votes. And I want to give Representative Adam Smith kudos because he changed his vote. He voted against it. And the reason that I read that he stated was he was listening to his constituents. He said he had such a call volume from people, so it does pay to call your representatives.
0: Yeah.
1: It does pay. He not only, he voted against that. Yeah. So kudos to him for changing his vote on that. And at the time, I brought up the fact that he takes almost $400,000 from AIPAC. Now, there's a website. It's called trackapac.com, mm-hmm. which lists all the members and what they receive from AIPAC. Even Ro Khanna receives AIPAC money. And this,
0: I wonder if he knew it.
1: Speaks to, well, I don't know. It just speaks to the fact, and I before talking to you, I gave his office a call and thanked him for his vote. But this just speaks to why we need states to follow the examples of Hawaii and Montana and work around Citizens United. Because right. even members that we, or I should say we, that I like, mm-hmm. a lot of them do take AIPAC money because it costs so damn much to have to run your elections.
0: Yeah, and that's the sad thing. I mean, that was the Hobson's choice that Bill Clinton faced in 1992, was Reagan had destroyed the unions, and the unions had always funded Democrats, and there was just no money to run an election.
1: Right, I get it, but now we are showing Bernie started with Bernie, but now I mean, there's a number who refuse PAC money, but anyway, I was really ripping him a couple weeks ago when I talked to you about him, and I just wanted to give him credit for stating that he listened to his constituents, and he changed his vote and voted against that. So good on him.
0: Thank you, Ed. Thanks for correcting the record. I appreciate the call. Thank you, Chip in Lawrence, Kansas. Hey, Chip, what's up?
2: Good morning. I follow Martha Stewart a little bit because I know a lot of people that knew her. She used to live in Westport, Connecticut. I grew up half my childhood in Westport, and I know a lot of people.
0: Who is this?
2: I heard a lot of bad things. Martha Stewart.
0: Oh, Martha Stewart. Yeah. Okay.
2: Yeah. I've heard a lot of bad things mm-hmm. from people that knew her even before she's famous. You keep mentioning she went to federal prison.
0: She went to prison for doing what Donald Trump and his sons and the Congress are all doing right out in the open now.
2: Actually, I believe it was actually for lying to Congress about the insider trading.
0: Oh, was it? Oh, interesting.
2: Yeah, that's my knowledge. And which I think the irony is just off the charts.
0: No, it was lying to the FBI. Yes, you're right. Now I recall. Yeah.
2: And the irony is off the charts. They can lie to us, but we can't lie to them.
0: Yeah. Yeah, it's true. It's true. They're actually protected. Yeah. There's a provision in the Constitution that says that members of Congress cannot be held liable for anything they say during, regular order or whatever it is, when they're in session. Chip, thank you. Yep. Thanks for correcting the record on that. I had forgotten. I mean, that was a long time ago. But thank you.
2: Yeah.
0: I appreciate it.
2: Yep.
0: Good talking to you. 19 and a half minutes past the hour. Back with you in 60 seconds. Stick around. We'll be right back.

0: Tired of news that protects the powerful? Get reporting with a backbone at the Commonwealth Report. News for the public, not the powerful. 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Welcome back. 20 minutes past the hour. So, some alarming economic news. Oil passed $100 a barrel yesterday. It's back down to 97, but still, you know, anytime it's above 90, we're in trouble economically, because, you know, it's going to show up in gasoline and diesel prices. Over on Drudge, one of the top stories is how the American refineries are just running full tilt boogie, you know, trying to deal with this. But as those prices go up, the price of transporting things goes up, which means that basically everything, anything in any store that you go visit or anything that you order online got there and ultimately got to you via, you know, transportation, via a jet plane or via a truck or a van or a car or a railroad car. And all of those things in the United States today are, by and large, powered by powered by fossil fuels. And even, I mean, you know, Amazon now has this fleet of electric trucks, but here in Oregon or in Portland, they're getting their electricity from the Bonneville Dam, which is great. It's green. But in most of the country, that electricity is being generated now by coal, by oil, or by natural gas. And in fact, Trump has had our federal dollars, your and my tax dollars, hundreds of millions of them are being thrown at old, aging coal plants to keep them operating, to keep demand for coal, because the coal guys are giving the Trump family some money, apparently. So meanwhile, what's happening is the U.S. Treasury yields are going up. You know, now what that means is that in order for the government to sell its debt, its IOUs, they have to offer more interest to people. And the reason why is because people are concerned that the bond buyers are concerned that the economy is going to get shaky. And this is a dangerous sign. This is considered a flashing red light. Markets, this is from Yahoo Finance, John Taufite on CNN. Markets are pricing in a 36% chance that the Fed hikes its rates at its policy meeting next week. Now, this is the new guy, Kevin Warsh, right? Who Trump put in thinking that he would lower. Now, you know, our friend in Los Angeles who tracks the Fed says that Warsh has been buying, using federal, you know, kind of made up Fed money to buy into the stock market, to help goose the stock market, to help Donald Trump. But traders are starting to discern, or trying to discern, the outlook for Fed policy under Warsh. He notes the U.S. Treasury market is, you know, roughly a $30 trillion market. That's our $35 trillion national debt. That's all treasuries, or most of it. A few trillion of that is Social Security funds, which are a special kind of treasury note. And that's the trust fund. And a few trillion of that is held outside the United States. But about $30 trillion of it is held inside the United States. Google, their stock dropped 7%. Tesla is down 14%. The market is up today, though, and it's, you know, above 51,000, the Dow. So far, investors are doing well, but I have my concerns. Meanwhile, Donald Trump has brought back his tariffs. And those of you who have listened to the program for a long time or read my book on neoliberalism know that I am actually a fan of tariffs, small, appropriate tariffs passed by Congress so that they are in place as law for years and years and years, so that American businesses can build factories knowing that their interests will be protected. I am not in favor of tariffs being done by presidential whim or decree, or tariffs being used as blackmail to extract favors from foreign governments or airplanes from Qatar opportunities for the Trump family to build a hotel or a golf course in a foreign country, which is apparently what's going on right now. And so, you know, tariffs are good when done right, but Trump is not doing them right, in my humble opinion. And this is the thing. I mean, you know, the power to create, for the reasons that I just described, you know, no business is going to invest based on a tariff. You know, they're not going to build a factory here to make something that you can buy cheaper from China right now, because the tariff is making that cheaper from China thing cost more in the United States. They're not going to build a factory if they don't know that that tariff is going to be there for the next 20 years. Why would you? And that's why when the founders wrote the Constitution, they gave the exclusive power to establish tariffs to Congress, not to the president. The president has no power to do that under the Constitution. But the Constitution also says Congress can make their own exceptions, and they did back in the day. This is back, you know, 30, 40, 50 years ago. Congress said, if another country is engaging in certain kinds of practices that we consider abominable, like forced labor, slave labor, then we can impose a tariff on that country's goods. And that's what Trump is doing. He's claiming, this is the Section 301 of the 1974 Trade Act, and he is claiming that he doesn't need Congress's permission because these countries, I believe it's 60-some-odd countries that he's putting tariffs on now, 10 to 12.5%, excuse me, 80 countries, including the UK, Mexico, Canada, Australia, India, China, and EU members. He's saying that they practice forced labor or slavery. Canada? Really? The United Kingdom? Australia? I don't think this is going to stand up. And, you know, I get it. If, you know, if in China you got the Uyghurs, you know, they're I think, serious allegations that China is using basically slave labor or forced labor. Fine, put a tariff on their goods. But Australia? Do you really mean that? The United Kingdom, Canada? I don't know if I don't think he's going to get away with it. I don't know. It's good. But this isn't, you know, they'll be there for another year or so because this is another one of those tariff things that's going to go all the way to the Supreme Court. So if you subscribe to the New York Times, they did a podcast early this week, the daily podcast, where they interviewed Trump's chief tariff guy. And if this is a topic that rings your bells like it does mine, it's actually really worth listening to. It's fascinating stuff. So what's on your mind? Anything Goes Weekend here, 27 minutes past the hour. I'll be right back with your calls.
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0: It's the place where despair is not an option. I'll be right back with your calls.

panics the bond market. Trump ransoms disaster aid for election rules. California kills 148,000 ballots. Tariffs hide behind forced labor. Doctors demand single payer. Capitalism loses believers. Good morning. This is the Commonwealth Report, news for the public and the powerful. You can follow us at commonwealthreport.news. Is the bond market screaming about Trump's war? The biggest market on earth just flashed a warning red light. The 10-year Treasury yield jumped Thursday to 4.71%, the highest since January of last year. Before Trump's war with Iran started in late February, that yield sat below 4%. Brent crude surged 7% Thursday and touched $100 a barrel. The 30-year Treasury hit 5.18%, the highest since 2007, right before the crash. Traders now put better than 1 in 3 odds on the Federal Reserve raising rates next week under its new chairman, Kevin Warsh. One strategist put it bluntly, quote, yields aren't going down unless oil does. That $30 trillion bond market sets the price of your mortgage, your car loan, and your credit card. 30-year mortgages just hit closer to 7%. Wall Street bets on war. You pay the bill. Why is Trump holding disaster money hostage? 25 states and the District of Columbia sued the Trump administration Thursday in federal court in Rhode Island. Homeland Security announced on July 10th that it'll hold back 20% of the grants states use to guard against terrorism and cyber attacks unless those states rewrite their election rules first. They'd have to switch to paper ballots, hand audit at least 5% of them, and run every voter through a Homeland Security database. States were allocated more than $740 million this year, so at least $148 million gets frozen. The complaint says it plainly, quote, Congress never gave DHS or FEMA authority to rewrite state election law, end quote. The Constitution hands elections to the states, not the president. So Trump's starving them of the money that keeps their people safe until they hand him the keys. Nearly 150,000 Californians just lost their vote. New state data shows 148,000 mail ballots got thrown out in California's June primary, a rate of 1.73%. That's up sharply from 2 years ago. The biggest reason so by far was lateness, more than 93,000 ballots. Another 44,000 died over signatures that didn't match the county's records, and 8,000 more showed up with no signature at all. Tulare County in the Central Valley posted the worst rate for the state. Experts suspect the Postal Service because postmarks now get stamped at processing centers that keep getting consolidated farther and farther away. One researcher said the spike, quote, really does demand the question, why is this happening? Meanwhile, Trump's Justice Department is investigating Los Angeles County for slow counting. Actual mail fraud runs 4 cases per 10 million ballots. The real threat to your vote is a gutted post office. Is forced labor really why Trump wants new tariffs? The Supreme Court struck down Trump's emergency tariffs back in February, so he went shopping for a new excuse, and he found one. Yesterday, his trade office slapped tariffs on 60 trading partners, 10% on 22 of them and 12.5% on the rest, and declared it's all about stopping goods made with forced labor. The legal average rate is 3.5%. The Progressive Policy Institute figures the bill lands on Americans at $100 billion a year. Congressman Richard Neal wasn't buying it. Quote, today's forced labor justification is too convenient to be taken seriously, he said. Brazil, hit with 12.5%, is heading to the World Trade Organization. Forced labor is real and ugly. Using it as a fig leaf for a national sales tax on working families is uglier. Healthcare. Why do we pay the most and get the least? Progressive Democrats held a shadow hearing on Medicare for All Wednesday, led by Pramila Jayapal and Debbie Dingell, because the majority won't hold a real one. Dr. Dajit Singh, who heads Physicians for a National Health Program, told them at least, quote, 35 cents of every healthcare dollar is wasted on insurance administration, not on care, on paperwork, and profit. We spend twice what other rich countries spend per person, and 28 million of us still have no coverage at all. A Yale study found single-payer would save about 68,000 lives a year and $450 billion. More than half of House Democrats have signed on. Republicans, though, went the other way, cutting Medicaid and letting insurance subsidies expire. We found $37 billion for the Iran war in 5 months. That money's always there when somebody powerful wants it. The question is, who gets it? Americans are falling out of love with capitalism. Trump's whole midterm plan is calling Democrats socialists or communists.
Somebody should show him the polling. Fox News finds views of capitalism have collapsed from 30 points positive in 2019 to only 4 points today. Among Republicans, strong support fell from 54 to 41%. 42% of them now say the economy is rigged for the rich, up from 39%. A Wall Street Journal survey found fewer than half of Americans think capitalism is working, down from 60% a decade ago. And only 35% still believe that working harder gets you ahead. Three quarters say billionaires and their big corporations own Washington. That's not a marketing problem. That's tens of millions of people looking at 40 years of Reaganomics and finally naming it out loud. And that's the way it is today, Friday, July 24th, 2026. I'm Tom Hartman.

0: Change starts with you. You can be calling your Democratic or Republican representatives to let them know what you think by calling 202-224-3121. It's the Capitol switchboard. It'll get you right through to them. Welcome back. 34 minutes past the hour. So what's on your mind today? Nancy in Mexico, Missouri. Hey, Nancy, what's up?
1: Hi, Tom. I'm calling in response to the gentleman that called yesterday from Arkansas towards the end of your show, and he was talking about his SNAP benefits that he got in Arkansas and how they had taken away his ability to buy ice cream.
0: Mm-hmm.
1: This is a nationwide thing that they did, and they let everybody know that they were going to do it. Here in Missouri, is however you want to call it, they decided, because they didn't know how to pull it off, that they'd wait until next year to implement it.
0: Mm-hmm.
1: And my thing is if you have a small child that's in school and you have to rely on SNAP benefits and you want to celebrate your child's birthday with their classmates and stuff, you're not going to be able to do that anymore.
0: Yeah.
1: Because the schools will not let you bring in baked goods like they did back in our day.
0: Mm-hmm.
1: Because it all has to be labeled with the ingredients and this, that, and the other, and the
0: right.
1: Nut allergy and so on and so forth. And I really feel sorry for kids. I mean, I am a recipient of SNAP benefits. I get $53 a month. And if you say anything, they go, oh, but it's not supposed to help you for the full month. This is a supplement.
0: Mm-hmm. Yeah, no,
1: this is just to kind of help you. But yeah, they're going to do it. It's crazy.
0: Yeah, when I was a little kid, before my dad, I was 7 or 8 years old when my dad finally got a job in a tool and die shop where he had a union, and suddenly, you know, we catapulted into the middle class. But prior to that, they didn't have SNAP benefits back then. This was the 1950s.
1: Right.
0: But what we did have was what we called the cheese store, which was the surplus food store that the city of Lansing ran, where you could get free powdered milk in 20-pound bags, free macaroni to make macaroni and cheese, and free 10-pound blocks of American cheese. And it was all surplus dairy stuff that Eisenhower was,
1: right,
0: you know, buying from the dairies to support the dairies. It was one of those. It was kind of an early version of the farm bills. And so, what's so weird about this, Nancy, is that the Republicans who are saying we need to micromanage people on SNAP, on food stamps. We need to micromanage them because we don't want their children to be eating junk food all the time. I mean, you know, the idea of making sure that people are eating healthy is an admirable idea in general, but the fact that the Republicans who have spent my entire lifetime squealing about big government telling us how to live our lives and get big government off my back and don't you dare tell me what I can and cannot do with my benefits and my money and my Social Security and you know, are the ones who are driving this. I mean, it's such hypocrisy.
1: Yeah.
0: It's mind-blowing.
1: I know it is. It really is. I keep telling myself, Nancy, pay attention. You want to go and buy some ginger ale before they put this in flight, because I use that if I get sick, you
0: yeah,
1: know?
0: Yeah, it's great for an upset stomach. You're right. Although you can also...
1: You know, sodas used to be a treat. Now it's a standard thing.
0: Yeah.
1: You know, it all comes down to education.
0: Yeah. Well, then
1: we had home ec when I was in school.
0: Yeah.
1: You know, I grew up in the same era you did.
0: Yeah, I remember home economics.
1: We were taught things.
0: Yep.
1: You know, but yeah. And I really enjoy listening to your show, and you crack me up sometimes.
0: Well, thank you, Nancy. I actually, you know, home ec was the girls' class, right? And shop was the boys' class. My dad made me take home ec 1 year in junior high school, in seventh grade, or maybe it was eighth grade, because that was where you learned to type. And he believed that typing would be an essential skill. And I sat, the only boy in a room with 30 girls, horribly embarrassed. And this must have been seventh grade, you know, like pre-puberty, you know. But I learned to type. And I'm telling you, it was the best skill. It's the single best thing I learned in all of my years in school, you know, in terms of my future career opportunities and quality of life and everything else. So, three cheers for home ec. Nancy, I gotta move along, but thank you for the call. It's great to hear from you.
1: Thank you so much, Tom.
0: Thank you, Nancy. Alan in Seattle. Hey, Alan, what's up?
2: Hey, good morning, Tom. Another great day in the Pacific Northwest.
0: Indeed. Although we're starting to get the smoke from the wildfires here in Portland. It's not, you know, it's not horrible, but it is making the horizon hazy right now. We've got, I think 125,000 acres are on fire in this state right now.
2: In this state? Oh, wow. Probably a lot. It's east of the mountains. I'm in Washington, so it's east of our Cascades.
0: Yeah, yeah. I think, much of it is, yeah. But there's some of it that's west.
2: Yeah, cool. My topic for today is membership. And I wanted to examine why it is that people are calling into your show and saying the Dems aren't doing enough, you know. Mm-hmm. And so I want to examine this through the membership. And there's really three obvious examples. You know, when you join a fraternity or a sorority, it goes through hazing and rituals that allow the members of the fraternity or sorority to judge your enthusiasm and your loyalty to the fraternity or sorority. The payoff is you get to join a national organization and, you know, probably get to live in the frat house.
0: Well, in a-

0: One is unions. You can join a union through a couple of ways, generally through, you know, working enough hours to qualify for membership, or you get taken up in an organizing drive. But as a member, you're going to obey rules, you're going to pay membership dues, you're going to pay percentage dues on your wages.
1: Yep.
0: But in return, there's a return. You get higher wages and benefits and representation with the employer.
1: Yep.
0: Now, myself, I'm a retired union member, and I can say, well, you know, the union sometimes didn't do things it did things I didn't like. But am I going to throw away all the benefits of membership because they didn't do what I wanted them to do?
1: Yeah, no.
0: And this brings me to, go ahead.
2: I was just going to say, I'm an active union member. I'm a member of SAG-AFTRA, and my dad was a union member, and all three of my brothers were union members. One of them was a shop foreman. So, yeah, back to you,
0: shop steward. Yeah, and, you know, so this brings me to membership in the Democratic Party.
1: Mm-hmm.
0: There doesn't appear, you know, from my perspective, to be any buy-in. There's no need to put skin in the game. You select your party at registration, and boom, you're done. You're a member of the Democratic Party. Now, mm-hmm. you'll, of course, have to, you know, get constant mailings asking for money. Not as bad as Trump and his crew, but, mm-hmm.
2: It's about the biggest price you pay.
0: Yeah, there isn't any skin in the game. But on the benefit side of membership, the membership ledger, people are not getting or not recognizing the benefits they're living with because long ago, fearless people sacrificed much to give the benefits, which, by the way, you elucidated earlier this week, you know, mm-hmm. to the future generations. You know, yep. And I'm gonna echo what you say. As you say, get active. Tag your it.
1: Yeah.
0: Let's do something other than complain about, oh, the Democrats aren't doing enough.
2: Yeah. My old friend Joe Madison who did a show on Sirius XM on the Urban View channel and passed away a little bit ago. He was famous for his kind of trademark move on his show when callers would call in and complain. About the state of the affairs of the world or, you know, what Democrats were doing in particular, Joe would say, okay, I hear your complaint. What are you going to do about it? And
0: right.
2: Times out of 10, it would just shut them right down. And one time out of 10, they'd say, well, I'm going to show up at the local Democratic Party or I'm going to, you know, they would have something to say. But it would force people to think like that. I do that from time to time. You know, partly because it's just the right thing to do to say, and partly in to honor the memory of my old buddy Joe. But I get it, Alan. I think, you know, it's a really important point, and people should be showing up at their local Democratic Party, and they should be joining, and they should become precinct committee people, and put in a couple of hours every month. It's not that big a deal. It's something that you can do. I mean, there are so many opportunities. So, Alan, thank you for the call. That was a great analogy or metaphor or whatever it was. You did a great job. Thank you. We'll be right back. More of your calls here on Indigo's Weekend. Stick around.
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2: It's the place where smart people get their news. We'll be right back with your calls.

0: And welcome back, Mark in Long Beach, California. Hey, Mark, what's on your mind today?
1: Good morning, Tom. I miss Joe Madison. I'm so glad you mentioned him.
0: Yeah, he's a good man. He was a good man. I hope his, his wife is doing well and his kids. Yeah, I miss him too.
1: Yes. Well, the reason why I called you is because I have not missed one second since you've been on the air for almost 2 hours. And I got scared, Tom, about something you said, and I went on the internet. And please tell me if you think this is good news. It says, the Justice Department has lost all 16 federal court decisions
0: 17.
1: So far in its effort to obtain state voter rolls containing addresses, birth dates.
0: That's true. It's 17 cases now, though, not 16. But yes, you're right.
1: Okay. Seven of the 15, well, you just gave a number, who ruled against DOJ were appointed by Trump.
0: Yep.
1: And listen to this. Republican officials in Idaho, Kentucky,

0: Utah and West Virginia have joined the Democrats.
1: Yep.
0: And it says that judges have ruled that states not
1: not cooperating, not going along with the program, yeah.
0: Yes. So, I found it. Yeah. So that is good news then, isn't it?
1: It, generally speaking, is good news, Mark, and I think it's one of the reasons why Trump is now saying, well, if you don't do what we want, we're just going to withhold FEMA money, because we can withhold FEMA money on a discretionary basis. And there's not—I don't know whether there's an effective legal challenge to that or not. I know it's being—you know, there's a lawsuit. There are multiple lawsuits, and it is being challenged. But whether that discretionary power of FEMA money, we're talking billions of dollars.
0: Right.
1: So the states will be
0: So you knew that Trump has lost every time on that federal
1: so
0: judge has said you do not have to give your voting rolls to DOJ. So you were aware of that then, huh?
1: Not just aware of it. I think it was in our newscast either today or yesterday.
0: Oh,
1: or maybe it was in. I also do a newscast every morning for RawAmerica.com, and it might have been in that newscast. But I read it into a camera this morning, so yeah, I'm aware of it.
0: Oh, okay, Tom. I want to wish you a very happy weekend, and I want to say one sentence to you. I know it's probably never going to happen, but I'm 74. I wish one day I ever could see you in a restaurant and you were in line ready to pay your bill so that I could pay the bill and sit down and talk to you for 10 or 15 minutes.
1: Well,
0: and even though I'm a moderate moderate Democrat, I agree with you 80% of the time.
1: Okay.
0: You are such a good person, and I just want to tell you, thank you for excusing me not being 100% liberal, but I'm 80%.
1: That's okay, Mark. It's like, you know, I'm you know, there are even some Republicans out there who still believe in democracy. You know, I mean, a lot of these Lincoln Project people, they still think Social Security is socialism, but they want democracy. And so I'm okay with them, too. I mean, you know, these issues, these smaller issues need not divide us. And Mark, thank you for your kind words.
0: Yes.
1: And hopefully one of these days we'll see each other face to face. So thank you for the call.
0: Okay, take care.
1: Good talking to you. 49 minutes past the hour. I'll be back with more of your calls in just a minute. Stick around.

0: Hey, thanks so much for sharing our program and for reaching out to our stations and sponsors and letting them know that you're listening. It really means a lot to us.
1: So what do we call the really, really mind-bogglingly rich? You know, at the founding of the Republic, they were referred to as speculators or moneyed interest or aristocrats. In the years leading up to the Civil War, we called them the cotton lords and the plantation aristocracy. In the late 19th century, they were the robber barons. In the 1930s, FDR called them the economic royalists. But since the Reagan Revolution, we've just called them billionaires. And now, you know, some of them want to call themselves tech bros. Like, that's kind of a good thing, you know, like tech is positive and bros, you know, like Mark Zuckerberg saying we need more masculine energy in American business culture. So we need a new phrase. I would like to suggest the morbidly rich. Morbidly suggests unhealthy. And the vast riches that some of these people have is unhealthy to our democracy, particularly since five Republicans on the Supreme Court said that morbidly rich people can buy politicians. And it's unhealthy for them, too. So morbidly rich. There's an op-ed over at HartmanReport.com all about it. Check it out. Ten minutes before the hour, picking up your calls here, Kenneth in Seattle. Hey, Kenneth, what's up?
2: Yes. 80 years is a long time.
1: Four generations, basically. Yeah.
2: Yes, indeed. There is something that happened 80 years ago that has fallen into obscurity because of that amount of time, but there's very good reason to bring it out and for people to talk it up. And what I'm talking about is in 1946, President Truman sent Supreme Court Justice Robert Jackson to Germany to set up a tribunal to try the
1: It became the Nuremberg trials, yeah.
2: Yes, indeed, and act as chief prosecutor.
1: Yep.
2: And after it was over, one of the things he said was, "A war of aggression is the supreme international crime, differing from all other war crimes only in that it contains within itself the accumulated evil of the whole." And the reason for mentioning it now is, for crying out loud, Trump's what are they calling it? War of choice? Yeah, it's a war of choice. It's a war of aggression, for crying out loud.
1: Exactly. And, my colleague, Stephanie Miller, her father was one of the prosecutors there.
2: Oh, is that right?
1: Yeah,
2: no,
1: she's on a lot of these stations in the morning.
2: Yeah, unfortunately, so far as I know, there's no way to enforce that alleged law against it, but it really ought to be talked up. It's a major reason to go against the, I mean, there are plenty of reasons, but that's a very, very big one to go against the Trumpsters and the Republican Party, and I really hope somehow it catches on as a topic.
1: Yeah.
2: Not just for you, but I really hope it spreads. They ought to talk about it.
1: I agree. Robert Jackson was an amazing man, by the way. And a brave man. I mean, that was not a small or easy thing that he did. Did you see that movie about the Nuremberg trials that was out earlier this year, as I recall? I'm forgetting the title of it.
2: I'd
1: Nuremberg.
2: Like to see it.
1: That's right. The movie was called Nuremberg. Yeah, if you haven't seen it, it may now be, you know, on like Netflix or Prime or something. It was in the theaters, and it is just a deeply moving movie. And
2: I have to see it.
1: Yeah, you'll have to check it out. If you've got access to, you know, online movies, to take a look. Kenneth, thank you for the call.
2: I will take a look. Yeah. Okay. Thank you.
1: Good talking to you, Roberta in Poway, California. Hey, Roberta, what's up?
3: Hi. I'm not sure. I think this passed with the reconciliation for the Department of Defense, but I think it passed. Israel is going to join the United States military.
1: That has not yet passed.
3: I'm glad, because it's a despicable organization. They're looters and snipers. They snipe people that are trying to get food. They're predators. And then I wonder, will they be governed by the UCMJ?
1: No.
3: Will a soldier obey an unlawful order from an Israeli officer?
1: Those are all good questions. I don't know. I don't think anybody knows how this would play out.
3: Will an Israeli officer obey an order from a senior U.S. officer?
1: Yeah.
3: Will the taxpayers pay their retirement?
1: Yeah, I think this is the this is like provision 240 or something like that in the
3: NDAA. It is in the
1: 200s,
3: yeah.
1: Yeah. To the best of my knowledge, it has passed the House and it has not yet passed the Senate. And there is significant opposition to it in the Senate from some Republicans like Rand Paul. My guess is that provision is going to be stripped out.
3: We'll be in a world of hurt for the rest of this nation's life.
1: Well, or at least as long as Netanyahu is prime minister over there, or somebody like him.
3: Well, yeah, okay.
1: Yeah, yeah, so, I get it. All right, thank you, Roberta. Good point.
3: Okay, you're welcome.
1: Sure enough. Bye now. Keno in Lakeland, Florida. Hey, Keno, happy Freer's Day. What's on your mind today?
4: Yes, happy Freer's Day. Tom, talking about Truman, he put a label on the Congress, the do-nothing Congress, back at some point.
1: He did.
4: We need to put a label on this Congress as the zombie Congress. Mm. They're sycophants, groupthink. I wish you'd do a rant about groupthink, not being appreciated in this country, what it leads to. But the Republicans are practicing groupthink, and should they not be labeled the zombie Congress as for the coming elections? Labeling and branding, and wouldn't that be appropriate? They're just zombies.
1: Yeah, yeah. I can't disagree with that characterization, Keno. I mean, and Truman, actually, for people who don't know the history, this was... this was the, 46 to 48 Congress, or was it the 48 to 50 Congress?
4: I think the 48, but...
1: Yeah. And he called them, for several years, the do-nothing Congress, although the one thing that they did do was Taft-Hartley, gutting the labor movement.
4: Can you ask Ben Winkler if that would work to label the Congress the zombie Congress in the elections coming?
1: I make no promises, but I'll try to remember.
4: Okay. So talk about groupthink sometime, Tom.
1: Well, why don't you define groupthink for people who don't know what you're talking about, Keno?
4: When somebody just totally blind faith in somebody, they never question them, they never criticize them, they just go along with everything they do, and therefore the person that's not getting any criticism loses touch with reality.
1: Yeah.
4: So groupthink, everybody thinks the same, and there's no allowance for asking, questioning, or criticizing, or whatever.
1: There is this thing called the wisdom of the crowd, and, it's kind of what the betting markets, people using them to get a sense of what's going on kind of reflect, and it's supposed to be what elections reflect as well. But people mistake that or some variation of that, for the way it should be or how they should think. So, yeah, you're right. Groupthink is problematic, particularly in organizations and institutions. Keno, thank you for the call, and happy Freer's Day. It's great to hear from you. Ben Winkler, the head of the Democratic Party in Wisconsin, has a new book out, and he's the guy I think should be running the Democratic Party, period. But, that's just me. But he will be with us on the other side of this break, so stick around.
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6: While the production of my lowdown commentaries is high-tech, I confess that I'm antiquated. I still write each piece in longhand, applying my ballpoint to paper. This has caused bewildered glances from some who see me scribbling away in local coffee shops and bars. Recently, one fellow sidled up and whispered, "Watch out! If they see you doing this, they'll haul you off to the Smithsonian." But we handwriters might not be as obsolete as the key tappers assume. A fast-spreading grassroots movement is calling for schools to re-emphasize the value of writing and printing by hand instead of being wholly dependent on machines. Already, 24 states, as varied as Mississippi and California, now require public schools to teach cursive writing in 3rd through 5th grades. This squares with new understanding of how brains absorb information. While keyboards are faster, the slower, more tactile act of handwriting creates longer-lasting comprehension of letters and better retention of the thoughts they convey. Neuroscientists find that rote keystrokes on a computer require little mental engagement, while physically drawing out words and ideas takes coordination of multiple areas of the brain to focus memory, eyes, and fingers on creating a written product. Just writing this piece conjured up a fond remembrance of my early childhood, sitting on the floor of our home learning to draw the ABCs, both print and cursive, on those line practice pads. It was both an artistic exercise and the development of a foundational tool for a life of learning. This is Jim Hightower saying, yes, computer literacy is an indispensable element of today's childhood curriculum, but so is the richer development of human thinking through putting pen to paper. So let's do both.

war panics the bond market. Trump ransoms disaster aid for election rules. California kills 148,000 ballots. Tariffs hide behind forced labor. Doctors demand single payer. Capitalism loses believers. Good morning. This is the Commonwealth Report, news for the public and the powerful. You can follow us at commonwealthreport.news. Is the bond market screaming about Trump's war? The biggest market on earth just flashed a warning red light. The 10-year Treasury yield jumped Thursday to 4.71%, the highest since January of last year. Before Trump's war with Iran started in late February, that yield sat below 4%. Brent crude surged 7% Thursday and touched $100 a barrel. The 30-year Treasury hit 5.18%, the highest since 2007, right before the crash. Traders now put better than 1 in 3 odds on the Federal Reserve raising rates next week under its new chairman, Kevin Warsh. One strategist put it bluntly, quote, yields aren't going down unless oil does. That $30 trillion bond market sets the price of your mortgage, your car loan, and your credit card. 30-year mortgages just hit closer to 7%. Wall Street bets on war. You pay the bill. Why is Trump holding disaster money hostage? 25 states in the District of Columbia sued the Trump administration Thursday in federal court in Rhode Island. Homeland Security announced on July 10th that it'll hold back 20% of the grants states use to guard against terrorism and cyber attacks unless those states rewrite their election rules first. They'd have to switch to paper ballots, hand audit at least 5% of them, and run every voter through a Homeland Security database. States were allocated more than $740 million this year, so at least $148 million gets frozen. The complaint says it plainly, quote, Congress never gave DHS or FEMA authority to rewrite state election law, end quote. The Constitution hands elections to the states, not the president. So Trump's starving them of the money that keeps their people safe until they hand him the keys. Nearly 150,000 Californians just lost their vote. New state data shows 148,000 mail ballots got thrown out in California's June primary, a rate of 1.73%. That's up sharply from 2 years ago. The biggest reason so by far was lateness, more than 93,000 ballots. Another 44,000 died over signatures that didn't match the county's records, and 8,000 more showed up with no signature at all. Tulare County in the Central Valley posted the worst rate for the state. Experts suspect the Postal Service because postmarks now get stamped at processing centers that keep getting consolidated farther and farther away. One researcher said the spike, quote, really does demand the question, why is this happening? Meanwhile, Trump's Justice Department is investigating Los Angeles County for slow counting. Actual mail fraud runs 4 cases per 10 million ballots. The real threat to your vote is a gutted post office. Is forced labor really why Trump wants new tariffs? The Supreme Court struck down Trump's emergency tariffs back in February, so he went shopping for a new excuse, and he found one. Yesterday, his trade office slapped tariffs on 60 trading partners, 10% on 22 of them and 12.5% on the rest, and declared it's all about stopping goods made with forced labor. The legal average rate is 3.5%. The Progressive Policy Institute figures the bill lands on Americans at $100 billion a year. Congressman Richard Neal wasn't buying it. Quote, today's forced labor justification is too convenient to be taken seriously, he said. Brazil, hit with 12.5%, is heading to the World Trade Organization. Forced labor is real and ugly. Using it as a fig leaf for a national sales tax on working families is uglier. Healthcare. Why do we pay the most and get the least? Progressive Democrats held a shadow hearing on Medicare for All Wednesday, led by Pramila Jayapal and Debbie Dingell, because the majority won't hold a real one. Dr. Dajit Singh, who heads Physicians for a National Health Program, told them at least, quote, 35 cents of every healthcare dollar is wasted on insurance administration, not on care, on paperwork, and profit. We spend twice what other rich countries spend per person, and 28 million of us still have no coverage at all. A Yale study found single-payer would save about 68,000 lives a year and $450 billion. More than half of House Democrats have signed on. Republicans, though, went the other way, cutting Medicaid and letting insurance subsidies expire. We found $37 billion for the Iran war in 5 months. That money's always there when somebody powerful wants it. The question is, who gets it? Americans are falling out of love with capitalism. Trump's whole midterm plan is calling Democrats socialists or communists.
Somebody should show him the polling. Fox News finds views of capitalism have collapsed from 30 points positive in 2019 to only 4 points today. Among Republicans, strong support fell from 54 to 41%. 42% of them now say the economy is rigged for the rich, up from 39%. A Wall Street Journal survey found fewer than half of Americans think capitalism is working, down from 60% a decade ago. And only 35% still believe that working harder gets you ahead. Three quarters say billionaires and their big corporations own Washington. That's not a marketing problem. That's tens of millions of people looking at 40 years of Reaganomics and finally naming it out loud. And that's the way it is today, Friday, July 24th, 2026. I'm Tom Hartman.

0: This is the Tom Hartman Program.
1: All right, welcome back to the third hour of our program. I mentioned before the break that Ben Wickler would be with us right now. But he's doing a book event. He's got his new book out, and he's doing a book event someplace. And his publicist just called and said he's running a little late. He'll be with you at 11:30 Pacific time. He'll be here at the bottom of the hour. So I'm going to pick up your calls here for the next half hour. And then after that, the final half hour of the program, Internet God's willing and all that sort of thing, I want to do a deep dive with Ben into how do we reform and the Democratic Party and win some damn elections. So let's pick up some phone calls. Steve in Oaklawn, Illinois. Hey, Steve, what's on your mind? Steve, you are on the air.
2: Yeah, this is Steve from Oaklawn. Yep. I wanted to talk about what the Democrats should be doing. They should be taking their case to the people by saying that what they're going to do.
1: Mm-hmm. I agree.
2: Instead of just
1: The problem is there's not a consensus. You've got the Democrats like, Jared Golden or Marie Glusenkamp-Perez, who, you know, are taking corporate money and AIPAC money, and they don't like Medicare for all, and they don't think that we should, strengthen Social Security or whatever. And then you've got, Democrats like AOC and Bernie who are saying, we need to do these things. And until the party achieves a consensus, I mean, this neoliberal split that started in 92 with the Clinton presidency, it's been narrowing. But, I mean, the party was almost entirely neoliberal until about 20 years ago, maybe 15 years ago. And now it's, I think it's about 50-50 right now. And so that's the challenge, Steve.
2: Yeah, well, my suggestion is to come out with tax the rich.
1: Mm-hmm.
2: That's a no-brainer.
1: Well, it should be, except I can name a half a dozen Democrats who would oppose that.
2: That's ridiculous.
1: I agree. But they're getting big money from those billionaires. So I mean, this is the problem. When these five corrupt Republicans on the Supreme Court, in the Buckley decision, the Bilotti decision, and the Citizens United decision, and arguably Snyder and McCutcheon, in these decisions, when they basically said it's legal for billionaires or big corporations to own politicians and judges, and in fact, it's even legal to give them bribes. You just have to do it after they've performed the service, and then in that case, it's a gratuity. That was the Snyder decision 2 years ago. When they did that, they established a different set of rules for America, and that's why you've got some Democrats running by the old rules of we do the right thing for the people, and you've got some Democrats running by the new rules of, hey, whoever pays the bill gets to be who pays the piper.
2: Well, I hate money in the first place, but pay down the national debt. Can they come out with a plank that says pay down the national debt and tax the rich and provide health care?
1: Yep.
2: And cut some of the defense. That's such a huge part of our problem.
1: Yeah.
2: We spend so much on defense.
1: Yeah, it's crazy. It's crazy.
2: Now, when Japan started to get their economic engine going after the World War II and Germany too, they weren't allowed to spend anything on defense, so they had all their efforts into the economy.
1: I get it. No, our defense man, in his Cross of Iron speech, Dwight Eisenhower famously said, every plane that flies, every ship that is launched signifies in the final sense a theft from those who are hungry, those who are homeless, those who are in need.
2: That's right.
1: And too much
2: on defense.
1: Yeah, he was absolutely right. Steve, thank you. Well said. Philip in Taos, New Mexico. Hey, Philip, what's up?
3: Hey, Tom. I had just a few comments about the disillusionment of capitalism. Mm-hmm. And there's a lot of moving parts to that, of course, but you have to go back to the Depression and what led up to the Depression and really unregulated capitalism, which led to Social Security and FDR's reforms. But that's really kind of repeating itself. And part of the problem, it seems, voters, of course, who are under 40 or 50 years old don't remember that.
1: And never studied it in school either.
3: you know, of the Cold War, right? Yeah. And if you didn't take political science classes, then you may not have ever learned that. Yeah. But it seems like it's repeating now and coming full circle back to the Democratic Socialist platform, as you mentioned, Medicare for All and some other things they stand for. And I think it's a good position to be for something and not just against Trump. And I think that's where we're going. I think we're going to see Buttigieg and others, you know, start to say, oh, we like those ideas, you know.
1: Yeah.
3: And it really is a convergence of ideas. And you could say China is a convergence now. It's state-controlled capitalism. It's not pure communism in any means, in a Marxist sense. And we should adopt this kind of convergence idea, and not like a revolution of ideas, but that we're just moving more towards Finland, Denmark, Sweden, the social democratic idea of countries that are really 1,000 years old.
1: Yeah.
3: And we're 250 years old. And so we're just, in my opinion, catching up to Denmark, Sweden, and Finland. And we're going to get there. And I think AOC and Bernie are on the right track.
1: Yeah, but I'd love to see AOC in the White House.
3: Yeah, me too. And I think she will get there.
1: Yep. Philip, thank you. Well said. Gary in Northridge, Ohio. Hey, Gary, what's up?
4: How are you doing, Mr. Hartman?
1: I am great, but I'll get better. How about you?
4: Well, you know, everything going on around us, it can't be too great. Anyways, I wanted to say that I think you could do more. You know, pound it in everybody's head that you could vote, and then there's a number you could call to make sure your vote counted.
1: 1-866-OUR-VOTE.
4: That should be pounded into everybody's head. Vote, come home, call that number. But another thing I wanted to say is, I was filing a lawsuit in which Maria Bartiromo is mentioned in the voting machines.
1: Mm-hmm.
4: And I was wondering, I think that company's been bought by a rich Trumper. And I think
1: Dominion is now owned by a right winger, yeah. Dominion Voting Systems.
4: So we're going to vote on machines that a rich Trumper owns the company of.
1: That's correct. I am not happy about it either, Gary. I think that voting machines should be manufactured under contract with the government to government specifications, and they should be owned by the government, and they should be open source. Everything should be completely transparent. But, you know, that's not the system that we have right now. I'd like us to get there. I think that it should be even a bipartisan thing, with the Republicans squealing so much about election integrity. But, you know,
4: right,
1: here we are.
4: Right. Yeah, and then what did that do? Mike Lindell and Maria Bartiromo both got away with everything? Everything, that the lies that they said and everything, because they bought that company?
1: Apparently. I mean, you know, Mike Lindell is running for governor of Minnesota now, isn't he? I think he's still around.
4: Yeah, right. So. Yeah, you see, if we all called in and made sure our vote counted and everything, and if there was some mischief, maybe we could catch it then.
1: Yeah, I agree. Gary, thank you for the call. Well said. It's 14 and a half minutes past the hour. Picking up your calls here this half hour, and we'll have Ben Wickler, hopefully, next half hour. I'll be right back with more of your calls in just a minute. Stick around.

0: And welcome back, RJ in Greenville, Michigan. Hey, RJ, what's up?
1: Hi, Tom.
0: Hey.
1: I have just a short comment, and I have a possible idea that I'd like you to hear.
0: Mm-hmm.
1: I believe that the corruption of the Democratic Party has directly led to the rise of fascism. And until we rid our party of that corruption, nothing will change. Now, we need a unifying force and common ground if we want to win. And what better way to do that than to make this an us versus them issue? Now, corruption is the number one issue that we can all agree on, Republican, Democrat, Independent. The vast majority in this country believe that our government is corrupt and self-serving. We need to end all outside money from our elections and publicly fund them. What if we start a movement to force our Democratic representatives to sign a pledge to support and sign legislation to that effect? This pledge can be used in multiple ways. And it harkens back to the suffrage days. Okay. First, it can be used as a rallying cry and a platform for candidates. I took the pledge.
0: Mm-hmm.
1: Second, it can be used as a leveraging point for any congressman on the fence.
0: There is a pledge like
1: you
0: that, RJ, that
1: you
0: have
1: sign.
0: To take, that you have to take when you join the Congressional Progressive Caucus.
1: Right. Exactly.
0: It already exists.
1: Okay. Let
0: it already
1: people
0: exists.
1: Know this.
0: Yeah.
1: Third, we can eliminate anyone who opposes that pledge or refuses to sign.
0: Yeah, here's the problem.
1: Don't sign it?
0: You
1: fine.
0: Have,
1: we'll
0: you have,
1: primary you.
0: You have 200 and some odd Democrats in the House and Senate, and of only 100 are in the Congressional Progressive Caucus. In other words, only about a half of the elected Democrats in Washington, D.C. are doing
1: correct.
0: What you and I are talking about. And I'm all in favor of pressuring the rest of them to do more. And I think that you know, your idea has merit, but it's going to be an uphill climb. RJ, thanks for the call. James in Hollywood. Hey, James, what's up?
2: Good morning, Professor. You know how Republicans, even Rubio, going to Europe, I thought
0: he's going to
2: they
0: Russia.
2: Would laugh on. Yeah, but he went to do this Antifa, and your caller was right on fascism. I think if you are against anti-fascists, logically, you are pro-fascist.
0: Exactly.
2: And Mussolini went with Hitler. Hitler based his Nazi regime on fascism. Every Republican congressman and senators, most people don't know, anyone younger than 50 barely recall the World War II. But, you know, and I think Trump should be reminded how Mussolini ended up. But,
0: yeah, I would not want to threaten Trump with physical violence.
2: No,
0: I think he's taking himself down with hamburgers.
2: No, but I think every U.S. congressman and senator must be put on the record. Are you pro-fascist?
0: Yeah, that's an excellent question, James. Thank you very much. Well said. 19 minutes past the hour. I'll be back with more of your calls in just a minute. Stay with us.

0: Tired of spin and billionaire-backed news? The Commonwealth Report delivers truth with backbone. 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Democracy belongs to you. Welcome back. 19 minutes past the hour. Picking up your calls here. Anything goes weekend. Stein in Alma, Wisconsin. Hey, Stein, what's up?
1: Hey, Tom. How are you doing?
0: Good. What's on your mind?
1: Well, we got the primary coming up the 11th, so we're getting down there, and we've got a really good primary here, and we're trying
0: August
1: to put
0: 11?
1: The seat in 3rd. Can you hear me?
0: Yeah, August 11th in Wisconsin?
1: August 11th is the primary in Wisconsin. Okay. We've got Emily Berg and Rebecca Cook here to flip this congressional seat from Van Dornob, which I think we've got a really good shot at winning. Mm-hmm. But the more complicated primary, I think, is the governor race. And I don't know how close you're following it or whatever.
0: I have not been following it at all, Stein. Sorry.
1: Well, I'm going to say that in my research, I'm going to put a shout out for Crowley. So there's a woman in Madison. Her name is Hong, and she's kind of affiliated herself with the DSA and gotten a little bit of external money, mm-hmm. and she's probably kind of the front runner. But I think she's really vulnerable. The negative ad, so it's Tiffany is going to be the Republican, mm-hmm. And he's already got, I guess, $3 million in his war chest.
2: Wow.
1: And we've got five Democrats running that are not raising that much money. They're all in the 200 to 350,000. I think she's got the most.
0: This is the gubernatorial primary we're talking about.
1: Gubernatorial, yeah. We're Tony Evers is not running, so it's kind of wide open. And we've got a big choice to make as Democrats of who we're going to put up against this guy. Mm-hmm. So I was originally leaning toward Brennan, mm-hmm. but what I've seen, he's kind of boring. He's the only white guy in the race. Mm-hmm. So he's maybe.
0: Stein, I'm sorry. I mean, this is probably true of most people who don't live in Wisconsin, have not been following Wisconsin politics closely, so I can't speak to it. But thanks for bringing us up to date on what's going on there. It's good information to have. Thank you. Linda in Auburn, Washington. Hey, Linda, what's up?
3: Hi. I just wanted to let you know and your listeners know that your listeners and you are on the broad path leading to destruction and the narrow path leading to life. You will find out about it in the Bible. And there are a lot of things in the Bible that are consistent with progressive values, but in some places you're off, and that's the broad path leading to destruction.
0: Okay, well, thank you for the warning, Linda. Michelle in Skamania, Washington. Hey, Michelle, what's on your mind today?
4: Hey, Marie Glusenkamp Perez.
0: Okay. Yes.
4: I voted for her.
0: Well,
4: I'm
0: you
4: so
0: know, she's going to be your only choice. I mean, you've got top two primaries, and it looks like she and the Republican are going to be the only two people on the ballot, and she doesn't have a serious progressive challenger, so she's probably going to stick around.
4: There is a guy, and his name is Brent Henrich. Mm-hmm. He is a progressive.
0: No, I know that.
4: Against her.
0: I mean, this is right across the river from me, but look at the polling.
4: Right.
0: I mean, I don't think he has a chance to be in the top two.
4: And it's sad.
0: Yeah, I agree.
4: Everything he stands for is what we all want.
0: I agree.
4: Universal health care is his very first thing. Standing up to the Trump administration, education, unions, all of that. Yeah. I just wish there was a way that, you know, we could get her out of there.
0: Yeah. It's going to take some serious, you know, it's not going to happen in this cycle, I don't think. I'm horrified by the way that she's been voting. You know, whenever she posts on Facebook, she just gets taken apart by people. But, you know, it's like if it's a choice between her or a Republican, I'd vote for her.
4: She's done a couple of good things, but just like that, you know, broken clock that's twice a day.
0: There you go. Michelle.
4: Man, it is so frustrating.
0: Yeah, I get it. Michelle, thank you for the call.
4: Hey, I'm
0: Jeff in Portland. Hey, Jeff, what's on your mind today?
2: Happy Friday, Tom. Thanks more than ever for doing what you do. And to echo your intro and Hartman report today, I'd say these next 3 months are going to determine if this is the twilight of the American experiment before the darkness of a fascist oligarchy, or if this is the dawn of a renewed democracy and rule of by and for the people.
0: Agreed.
2: And to achieve the latter, Tom, in my opinion, the more fighters and progressives we have running, the more likely we are to overcome the billionaire spending and nefarious voter suppression efforts of Trump and the Republicans. And to that point, I'm happy to say Senator Tina Smith of Minnesota, as reported by Common Dreams today, she's the latest senator, progressive senator, to endorse Michigan's Abdul El Sayed in the Democratic primary there.
0: Oh, good. He's a good man.
2: Yeah, and Senator Smith, and she specifically said that Abdul and his grassroots movement gives us the best chance to win in November.
0: Mm-hmm.
2: And, you know, also last Friday, Michael Moore wrote a Substack ringing endorsement on Substack of Abdul. And he also excoriated the Democratic establishment for being all too comfortable with losing over the years.
0: Mm-hmm.
2: And finally, Tom, I want to get your thoughts on all that. But finally, last week, as the entire Great Lakes region choked on poisonous wildfire smoke and air, you know, Governor Whitmer and a Michigan State Board gave a key permit to the proposed new Line 5 pipeline, which is a disaster in the making. And this guy, Jeffrey Insko on Substack, wrote a great piece called Welcome to 1953. I think you'd be really excited to check out what he has to say.
0: 53. You know, what happened in 53?
2: Yeah.
0: I mean, that was the year that Eisenhower was sworn into office, but other than that.
2: Yeah, we had the oligarchy in check with the 90% tax rate back then, but the you know, all the you know, air quality and the, you know, DDT, all the poisons in the environment and everything, it was not a healthy way to live.
0: Yeah, it was ramping up back then. That led to the Cuyahoga River catching on fire in the 60s and all that stuff. Yeah.
2: Yeah, and he has a picture of the Kalamazoo River with like 4 acres of dead fish in it.
0: Mm-hmm.
2: So yeah, Bill McKibben's Crucial Year Substack has a link to that post as well.
0: Cool.
2: Bill does
0: I'll
2: a great
0: check
2: job.
0: It out. I'll Kibben. Check it out. Jeff, thanks for the call. Nice
2: Thank
0: to hear
2: you, Tom.
0: From. Yeah, sure enough. And hopefully, on the other side of this break, Ben Whitler will be with us. Hopefully, he's done with his event. If he's not, I'll be back picking up your calls. But I suspect that we're going to be talking to Ben Whitler right after this. Stay with us.
5: 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Call 202-808-9925.
0: It's the place where we dare to ask, is Walmart a person? And we dare to say, no, the Supreme Court lied to you about that one, too.

War panics the bond market. Trump ransoms disaster aid for election rules. California kills 148,000 ballots. Tariffs hide behind forced labor. Doctors demand single payer. Capitalism loses believers. Good morning. This is the Commonwealth Report, news for the public, not the powerful. You can follow us at commonwealthreport.news. Is the bond market screaming about Trump's war? The biggest market on earth just flashed a warning red light. The 10-year Treasury yield jumped Thursday to 4.71%, the highest since January of last year. Before Trump's war with Iran started in late February, that yield sat below 4%. Brent crude surged 7% Thursday and touched $100 a barrel. The 30-year Treasury hit 5.18%, the highest since 2007, right before the crash. Traders now put better than 1 in 3 odds on the Federal Reserve raising rates next week under its new chairman, Kevin Warsh. One strategist put it bluntly, quote, yields aren't going down unless oil does. That $30 trillion bond market sets the price of your mortgage, your car loan, and your credit card. 30-year mortgages just hit closer to 7%. Wall Street bets on war. You pay the bill. Why is Trump holding disaster money hostage? 25 states and the District of Columbia sued the Trump administration Thursday in federal court in Rhode Island. Homeland Security announced on July 10th that it'll hold back 20% of the grants states use to guard against terrorism and cyber attacks unless those states rewrite their election rules first. They'd have to switch to paper ballots, hand audit at least 5% of them, and run every voter through a Homeland Security database. States were allocated more than $740 million this year, so at least $148 million gets frozen. The complaint says it plainly, quote, Congress never gave DHS or FEMA authority to rewrite state election law, end quote. The Constitution hands elections to the states, not the president. So Trump's starving them of the money that keeps their people safe until they hand him the keys. Nearly 150,000 Californians just lost their vote. New state data shows 148,000 mail ballots got thrown out in California's June primary, a rate of 1.73%. That's up sharply from 2 years ago. The biggest reason so by far was lateness, more than 93,000 ballots. Another 44,000 died over signatures that didn't match the county's records, and 8,000 more showed up with no signature at all. Tulare County in the Central Valley posted the worst rate for the state. Experts suspect the Postal Service because postmarks now get stamped at processing centers that keep getting consolidated farther and farther away. One researcher said the spike, quote, really does demand the question, why is this happening? Meanwhile, Trump's Justice Department is investigating Los Angeles County for slow counting. Actual mail fraud runs 4 cases per 10 million ballots. The real threat to your vote is a gutted post office. Is forced labor really why Trump wants new tariffs? The Supreme Court struck down Trump's emergency tariffs back in February, so he went shopping for a new excuse, and he found one. Yesterday, his trade office slapped tariffs on 60 trading partners, 10% on 22 of them and 12.5% on the rest, and declared it's all about stopping goods made with forced labor. The legal average rate is 3.5%. The Progressive Policy Institute figures the bill lands on Americans at $100 billion a year. Congressman Richard Neal wasn't buying it. Quote, today's forced labor justification is too convenient to be taken seriously, he said. Brazil, hit with 12.5%, is heading to the World Trade Organization. Forced labor is real and ugly. Using it as a fig leaf for a national sales tax on working families is uglier. Healthcare. Why do we pay the most and get the least? Progressive Democrats held a shadow hearing on Medicare for All Wednesday, led by Pramila Jayapal and Debbie Dingell, because the majority won't hold a real one. Dr. Dajit Singh, who heads Physicians for a National Health Program, told them at least, quote, 35 cents of every healthcare dollar is wasted on insurance administration, not on care, on paperwork, and profit. We spend twice what other rich countries spend per person, and 28 million of us still have no coverage at all. A Yale study found single-payer would save about 68,000 lives a year and $450 billion. More than half of House Democrats have signed on. Republicans, though, went the other way, cutting Medicaid and letting insurance subsidies expire. We found $37 billion for the Iran war in 5 months. That money's always there when somebody powerful wants it. The question is, who gets it? Americans are falling out of love with capitalism. Trump's whole midterm plan is calling Democrats socialists or communists.
Somebody should show him the polling. Fox News finds views of capitalism have collapsed from 30 points positive in 2019 to only 4 points today. Among Republicans, strong support fell from 54 to 41%. 42% of them now say the economy is rigged for the rich, up from 39%. A Wall Street Journal survey found fewer than half of Americans think capitalism is working, down from 60% a decade ago. And only 35% still believe that working harder gets you ahead. Three quarters say billionaires and their big corporations own Washington. That's not a marketing problem. That's tens of millions of people looking at 40 years of Reaganomics and finally naming it out loud. And that's the way it is today, Friday, July 24th, 2026. I'm Tom Hartman.

0: 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From Los Angeles to Columbia, South Carolina, from Birmingham, Alabama to Baltimore, universal basic income programs are chalking up proof after proof of their viability. Basically, just giving people, low-income people, poor people, somewhere between $500 and $1,500 a month, no strings attached, is lifting people out of poverty, getting them back on track, getting them into solid middle-class jobs, helping their children tremendously. This works. Now, we don't have to do UBI in the United States. We're the only developed country in the world that doesn't have a national health care program. Health expenses are whacking a lot of low-income people. We're the only country, developed country in the world that doesn't have free college education. Education expenses are whacking people. There's a lot we could do. We can subsidize housing. We can subsidize food. We do that with food stamps. We could expand it. There's a lot we could do to benefit from this. There's a whole report about that over at HartmanReport.com. Check it out.
1: It was quiet as a prayer.
0: Welcome back. 35 minutes past the hour. No Ben yet, right? Okay, let's pick up some calls then. Charles in Vancouver, Washington. Hey, Charles, you're on the air. What's up?
2: Hey, Tom. Happy Friday from across the bridge. Hey, by the way, ninth grade typing class for me, Miss Quanbeck, George R. Curtis Jr. High School.
0: You
2: me
0: too.
2: And Charlene Larson, best typist, fastest, most efficient, because we were the two classically trained piano players in ninth grade. Anyway, sir.
0: Yeah.
2: I haven't heard you, and I've been in and out the last couple of days, sir. I'm sorry, but haven't heard you talk much about the guy behind Trump at the speech, mocking him. And the other issue is Tommy Tupperware calling for Mayor Mondami to be sent to Guantanamo.
0: Yeah, no, I that's pretty absurd. What about a guy mocking Trump at a? Oh, the guy. I read a headline that somebody was doing the accordion hands thing behind Trump.
2: Oh, it was like he was reading the teleprompter and mouthing his words. And I would think by now he'd be in solitary confinement for treason or something, you know?
0: Yeah.
2: I mean,
0: remarkable.
2: Okay, well.
0: Remarkable. Yeah. Well, they'll probably go after him. I mean, God only knows.
2: If they haven't already. But anyway, sir, always appreciate you. And like another listener said, I look forward to the day that I get to meet you and shake your hand. So
0: well, thank you, Charles. Thank you. Back at you. Good talking to you.
2: All right.
0: Thank you. Lori in Ocala, Florida. Hey, Lori, what's on your mind today?
3: Hey, Tom. Just listening to you talking earlier, I wasn't aware of the 160,000 ballots that were kept off of the voting tablet in California, but that, to me, speaks volumes for election integrity.
0: Yeah,
3: and I think that Democrats need to jump on this. We just came out with, I think it was a 10-year study that 0.0006% of the population that weren't citizens actually voted, and how minuscule that is.
0: Yeah.
3: We need to say, hey, you know, this is, you guys are right.
0: Yeah.
3: We need election integrity. But on that note, I just want to say, I'm heading off to Netherlands for 4 days, and then I'm going to Europe for another week and a half. And I think so highly of your show, and I just want to say you do an awesome job.
0: Well, thank you, Lori. I appreciate your kind comments. And Ben just hooked up with us, so we're gonna move over to Ben now. Lori, thank you for the call. On the line with us, Ben Wickler, the former chair of the Wisconsin Democratic Party, the host of This is Wisconsin on Civic Media, the author of This is the Plan, How to End America's Meltdown and Save Democracy, brand new book from Ben. Ben Wickler, W-I-K-L-E-R, .com is his Substack website, and Ben Wickler on Blue Sky. Ben, welcome back to the program. It's been a while. Tell us about the book.
4: Thank you so much. I'm honored to be with you today. And I have written a book because my state, Wisconsin, experienced a mini version of the meltdown that all of the United States is experiencing now. You know, we're in this crisis of democracy where the foundations of democratic self-rule are under assault, where there's a group of mega billionaires that are writing the rules for everybody, ripping us all off, stuffing the proceeds into their own pockets. All this happened in Wisconsin after 2010. And we were able to build a movement there that fought for every level of government, built a permanent grassroots campaign, and not only was able to flip our state Supreme Court majority and unrig our state legislative maps and now have a path to winning at every level, we beat Elon Musk himself when he came to Wisconsin to try to buy the state Supreme Court majority back for Team MAGA Billionaire. So this book it tells how we did it, and then it lays out the roadmap for what every person can do to walk that path as a country and unrig, you know, office by office, system by system, the American political system, so we can actually have an economy that works for everyone.
0: Well, let's walk through it. Where do we begin? What's your starting point here, Ben?
4: So the starting point is recognizing that Trump is going to try to do things to steal future elections, including in the midterms and very much in 2028. So you have to ask, how do we stop that from working? And the most important way we stop that from working is by winning state governments in this next election in 2026. If we can win the assembly majority and the Senate majority in state governments and the governorship, secretary of state, attorney general in each of the battleground states in the next presidential election, that gives us a path to ensure that people who believe in democracy write the rules for democracy in the places that determine whether democracy survives. Then once we do that, we have two jobs. One of them is to win the next elections, but the other is to pass the National Popular Vote Interstate Compact, which is a state law that basically pushes the Electoral College to the side. If you think about how Trump tried to steal the 2020 election, it was all by subverting the Electoral College.
0: Correct.
4: But if it is in fact a popular vote for president, it is way harder to steal. And not only that, it also is a real democracy where everyone's voice counts the same. So there's a path to doing that at the state level before 2028. And then the third critical thing is once we win the presidency, the House, the Senate, then we need to abolish the filibuster and put term limits on the U.S. Supreme Court. So we can actually have a Supreme Court that reads the Constitution. We can get money out of politics. We can pass laws to end gerrymandering across the country. And it won't all be snatched away by the same

0: huge consequences. I talk in the book about a North Carolina state Supreme Court race that was won by 401 votes by a MAGA candidate. And that MAGA candidate then rigged North Carolina's congressional maps, which represents the national majority today, which is, it's infuriating to think that an audience, you know, a tiny minuscule fraction of the size of your audience for this show could have flipped that North Carolina state Supreme Court race and prevented the Republican House majority now. So I pinpoint where those races are, the tactics that make the biggest difference. And when it comes to the Democratic Party, you know, for all the frustrations that people have with the Democratic Party, and having run the state Democratic Party in my state, I've not only heard about them, I've experienced those frustrations. It's also the case that the party can be a vehicle for the kind of grassroots year-round organizing that can create the possibility of change. That's been our model in Wisconsin. I advocate for it everywhere. Neighbor to neighbor, friend to friend on a year-round basis, not just when you're asking for someone for their vote, but also when you're asking someone for their opinion so that you can actually figure out what to focus on that will earn their support for the long term. That kind of organizing is something that all of us can participate in. And there's a lot of different ways to do it. You can do it through unions, through grassroots and independent groups. The Democratic Party is everywhere. And so it had this virtue of being a place where anyone in the United States can get involved in their local party and turn it into the kind of grassroots organizing machine that we need to build at every level of government. So it's not a, I'm not saying that the party's perfect by any means. I'm saying that if you are trying to make a difference, it's one of the places where you can have a big impact. And I say, I lay out exactly how you can do that.
1: Right, and get inside the party. I mean, how is this different from Howard Dean's 50-state strategy?
0: Well, it's directly inspired by it. I argue that at this point, we need not a 50-state strategy, but 50 state strategies. In each state, there are different laws, there are different offices. There are some states, like to go back to North Carolina, there's no way there. Because the maps are so rigged, there's no way Democrats win a majority in both legislative chambers, but they can stop a Republican supermajority. And if they do that, then their Democratic governor can veto bad Republican laws. In other states, let's say Georgia, Republicans control every lever of power in the state government right now. But if Keisha Lance Bottoms wins the governor's race, she can veto Republican attempts to gerrymander that state in this next election cycle. And even in the reddest and bluest spaces, there are moves that you can make that can have an impact, not just where you live, but also on the fabric of American democracy more broadly. I compare politics to seven-dimensional chess, like seven chessboards, where you're making moves at all of them at once. They all affect the rules on the other chessboards. It can be dizzyingly complex. But if you find a group of people that puts in a few hours a month on making a difference in the places where elections are closest and right where you live, we can actually move mountains. That's how we've done it before. Throughout our history, we've changed the way our government works. It's time to do that again, because right now what we've got is not working for most people.
1: Yeah, I absolutely agree with that. Can you stick around with us for a little bit?
0: Absolutely.
1: Okay, great. We're talking with Ben Wickler. He is the host of This Is Wisconsin on Civic Media, the former head of the Democratic Party in the state of Wisconsin. And he's got a new book out. It's called This Is the Plan, How to End America's Meltdown and Save Democracy. We'll be back with Ben in less than a minute here, about 20, 30 seconds here. Stick around. We'll be right back. 45 minutes past the hour.
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1: We'll be right back with Ben Wickler, the former WIS Dems party chair.

0: And welcome back. Ben, let's talk about the Democratic Party for a moment, if we can. I endorsed you. I wrote an op-ed and talked about it at length on this program for chair of the National Democratic Party. Ken Martin ended up being the guy, and he's the first, actually, chair of the Democratic Party who has not come on this program regularly. He's never come on the program at all. I think a lot of Democrats are a little disheartened by the direction the party's been taking. I'm not asking you to critique or criticize him or the party, but what's going on with the Democratic Party right now?
1: Well, I read in the book that when people use the phrase the Democratic Party, they often mean two different things. And you and your audience are well-versed in the distinction. There's the blob of every elected official, the leaders in the legislative chambers, the pundits, the consultant class, the campaigns all across the country at every level, the

0: the voters themselves, the commenters on internet forums, when people say the Democrats should do this, the Democrats should do that, they're usually referring to that blob that doesn't actually have one person who's the leader unless there's a president. And, on the Republican side, Donald Trump looms over the entire Republican machine. Every aspect of it ultimately kind of flows from the way that he does business. On the Democratic side, right now, there are 1,000 different leaders who often have very different ideas about all these different things. And it can be very frustrating if you want Democrats to fight harder and more effectively and stand up and stop the authoritarian, kleptocrat, oligarch rampage that is making everything unaffordable for all of us in this country. It feels like you want some people leading the charge. And the reality is, it's going to be all of us. And eventually we'll have a Democratic candidate for president. But as we know from last time, just electing a Democratic president doesn't solve the problem either. We need something bigger and deeper and richer, which is a movement that includes the Democratic Party and much more besides. Then there's the Democratic National Committee itself and the state Democratic parties. And when there's not a Democratic president, in a lot of ways, they can be shut out of power. And Ken Martin, is focused on supporting state parties across the country, which I think is absolutely important. I think the challenge is that a lot of folks, want something else in addition. And I think it's going to take essentially everyone rolling up their sleeves and getting involved in the fight to make those things happen. We need more voices that are going hard after the Trump administration on every, possible screen and every possible forum. We need more people doing grassroots organizing across the country, like I advocate for in my book. We just need a bigger movement that can fight harder and be more effective. And, not being in the chair, it's easy to armchair quarterback, and make this or that decision differently. What I know is that regardless of who the chair of the Democratic National Committee is, right now, the Democratic Party, the candidates connected to the party, this is our most critical line of defense, because the Republican Party has essentially given up on the idea of a fair fight, of a democracy where the public gets to decide who's in charge. It is in so many different ways trying to rig the system so that even when the public says no, they can impose their policies, their will, their leaders on the rest of us. And that cannot stand. If we want a democracy, then at this point, we need Democrats to win both chambers of Congress. We need them to win at the state level, or independents who caucus with them. If we do that, we have a path out of this mess.
1: I'm with you. Ben, I've got to take a break for about a minute here. I've got to read an ad over on the commercial side, and then we'll reconnect here on the other side of it. If you can stick around for another couple of minutes.
0: Let's do it.
1: Okay. Yeah, good. Yeah, stick around. It's 49 minutes past the hour. I'll be back with you in 60 seconds. We're talking with Ben Wickler. He's got a new book, This is the Plan, How to End America's Meltdown and Save Democracy. Stick around.

0: Hey, thanks so much for sharing our program and for reaching out to our stations and sponsors and letting them know that you're listening. It really means a lot to us. When I was a little kid, my grandmother had a piano, and I loved to play it. I was incompetent, but I was figuring out all kinds of stuff. And then I kind of got away from it and, you know, went to school and things got busy and just lost track of it. Well, now there's this fascinating new study out of the University of Geneva, Switzerland, that is making me think maybe I should go back and learn the piano. What they found was that they took a group of 132 healthy older adults, retired, 62 to 78 years old. Half of them learned the piano. Half of them took music classes without learning the piano. And what they found was that those who learned the piano actually had the strongest increase in their memory, in their mental competence, their mental faculties. Those who took the music classes also did well, but learning the piano was a huge step. So check it out. There's a whole long rant about this over at HartmanReport.com. Check it out. Welcome back. 51 minutes past the hour. Talking with Ben Wickler. He's the former chairman of the Wisconsin Democratic Party. He's got a show on civic media, This Is Wisconsin. He's also the author of a new book, This Is the Plan, How to End America's Meltdown and Save Democracy. Ben Wickler, WIKLER.com is the website and the Blue Sky handle. Ben, we were talking about the Democratic Party. You know, we talked about the need for local action, the national party, et cetera. I used to ridicule Thomas Carlyle, you know, his great man theory of history. But when you look back on the real turning points of history, some really extraordinary people have stepped forward. And whether it was the moment that was ready for somebody to step into that place, you know, Lincoln, FDR, Jack Kennedy, LBJ for that matter, or whether it was just some incredible personality came forward and changed things. I think that Carlyle might have been onto something. You know, Donald Trump has certainly changed America. Bernie Sanders has certainly changed America. And both of them, I think, in ways that would not have happened were they not there. Who are the change agents that you see right now? Who are, particularly on our side, who are you looking to? And I'd love to get your thoughts on just that whole argument about whether or not Carlyle was right.
1: Well, you know, it's right that political leaders who put forward a bold vision and then do it do change history. Fighting Bob La Follette in my state helped create the progressive movement. And yep. That changed so much about moving power from organized capital to people in our democracy. There are labor leaders who've had that effect. FDR, you know, obviously Martin Luther King, all these different people. In our moment, you can see that with Donald Trump. I think that we are at the beginning of the emergence of this, of the next group of leaders. But at this moment, it's actually the regular people who are the most important change agents. And I say that when I think about Minneapolis, when I think about the neighbors who organize neighbor to neighbor to help block ICE from being able to grab people off the streets. And, you know, there's still ICE activities, you know, happening there and in many other places, but they faced down a dictatorship. And over, in fact, when authoritarian would-be dictators fall, it's because of people organized at the grassroots level who've been able to unite and stand against them. And, you know, I'm about to be on the next leg of my book tour. I'm going to be in Milwaukee today, Green Bay, Wausau tomorrow, La Crosse and Fair on Sunday. I'm going to be face-to-face with hundreds, maybe thousands of regular folks in communities across Wisconsin who, when Scott Walker came to town, trying to be one of these great men, and he smashed unions and he suppressed votes and he gerrymandered maps, these folks stood up and they said no. And they elected Tony Evers governor, but then they kept on going and flipped the state Supreme Court and fought for state legislative seats. And it's all of those things added together that have allowed democracy to flourish in my state in Wisconsin. Now, it'll be the same way for the country. When we get out of this mess, we'll go back and we'll point to many thousands of people who got involved in this fight. I write in the book, you know, how friends, groups of friends, I quote supposedly Margaret Mead, we don't know if she said it, that small groups of thoughtful, committed people can change the world. Indeed, it's the only thing that ever has. Mm-hmm. And in fact, I meet constantly with these small groups that have an enormous effect where they are. My state, the country, the presidential races have come down to less than 1 percentage point, less than 4 votes per precinct across the state. Wow. Where do those 4 votes come from? Partly from the candidate, partly from the ads, but it's from the people getting their friends to the polls that we win in Wisconsin. And that is my message to people. They have enormous power in this moment of crisis, and they can turn it into a moment of promise if we do this work together and roll up our sleeves.
0: We're talking with Ben Wickler. He's got a new book, This is the Plan. Ben, I have 1 minute to the end of the show. Your final thoughts, what would you say to the people listening?
1: Well, so often when we read the news, if you open up your phone, you get notifications telling you all the ways the sky is falling, and it makes you want to curl up in a fetal position under your blankets. I wrote this book, This is the Plan, which folks can get right now on from their bookseller of choice, to give people the reality check. Actually, they have power. They're part of a community of people that is fighting back, and there is a clear path out of this moment of darkness. We had a miniature version of this in Wisconsin, and we fought our way out, and the country will do the same thing. This can be a moment of hope when we find each other and when we jump together into a future that works for everyone.
0: Yeah, I think that's a very real thing. I'm actually optimistic. Every day I see more of this crap being thrown at us from the Trump administration, and I keep hoping that it's going to galvanize the opposition. People are going to wake up and get out there. So, Ben, you're doing great work here, and I hope you run again for the Democratic Party chair position. Do you have such plans?
1: Well, not running for DNC chair, but there's lots of us to do, and I hope to be a big part of the fight in Wisconsin and join arms with folks around the country.
0: There you go.
1: So thank you.
0: There you go. Ben Wickler. Thank you, Ben. Great talk.
1: Thanks
0: to you. Sure enough. And special thanks to Louise Hartman, Sean Taylor, Jamie Holly, Nigel Peacock, Sue Nethercutt, Patrick Hoyt, Geraldine Halbert, Ron Hartenbaum, Chase Spross, Nicholas Biller, Pat Sweeney, Jeremy Peterson, Connor Arroyo, Karna Verde, Josiah Wester, Martha Salinas, Mateo Robertson, Diane Russell, and Ruben Michaels, all the fine people who work on this program. And thank you to you for spreading the good word and listening and all that sort of stuff. Get out there, get active, tag, you're it. Have a great weekend, and I will see you on Monday.
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3: While the production of my lowdown commentaries is high-tech, I confess that I'm antiquated. I still write each piece in longhand, applying my ballpoint to paper. This has caused bewildered glances from some who see me scribbling away in local coffee shops and bars. Recently, one fellow sidled up and whispered, "Watch out! If they see you doing this, they'll haul you off to the Smithsonian." But we handwriters might not be as obsolete as the key tappers assume. A fast-spreading grassroots movement is calling for schools to re-emphasize the value of writing and printing by hand instead of being wholly dependent on machines. Already, 24 states, as varied as Mississippi and California, now require public schools to teach cursive writing in 3rd through 5th grades. This squares with new understanding of how brains absorb information. While keyboards are faster, the slower, more tactile act of handwriting creates longer-lasting comprehension of letters and better retention of the thoughts they convey. Neuroscientists find that rote keystrokes on a computer require little mental engagement, while physically drawing out words and ideas takes coordination of multiple areas of the brain to focus memory, eyes, and fingers on creating a written product. Just writing this piece conjured up a fond remembrance of my early childhood, sitting on the floor of our home learning to draw the ABCs, both print and cursive, on those line practice pads. It was both an artistic exercise and the development of a foundational tool for a life of learning. This is Jim Hightower saying, yes, computer literacy is an indispensable element of today's childhood curriculum, but so is the richer development of human thinking through putting pen to paper. So let's do both.

War panics the bond market. Trump ransoms disaster aid for election rules. California kills 148,000 ballots. Tariffs hide behind forced labor. Doctors demand single payer. Capitalism loses believers. Good morning. This is the Commonwealth Report, news for the public, not the powerful. You can follow us at commonwealthreport.news. Is the bond market screaming about Trump's war? The biggest market on earth just flashed a warning red light. The 10-year Treasury yield jumped Thursday to 4.71%, the highest since January of last year. Before Trump's war with Iran started in late February, that yield sat below 4%. Brent crude surged 7% Thursday and touched $100 a barrel. The 30-year Treasury hit 5.18%, the highest since 2007, right before the crash. Traders now put better than 1 in 3 odds on the Federal Reserve raising rates next week under its new chairman, Kevin Warsh. One strategist put it bluntly, quote, yields aren't going down unless oil does. That $30 trillion bond market sets the price of your mortgage, your car loan, and your credit card. 30-year mortgages just hit closer to 7%. Wall Street bets on war. You pay the bill. Why is Trump holding disaster money hostage? 25 states and the District of Columbia sued the Trump administration Thursday in federal court in Rhode Island. Homeland Security announced on July 10th that it'll hold back 20% of the grants states use to guard against terrorism and cyber attacks unless those states rewrite their election rules first. They'd have to switch to paper ballots, hand audit at least 5% of them, and run every voter through a Homeland Security database. States were allocated more than $740 million this year, so at least $148 million gets frozen. The complaint says it plainly, quote, Congress never gave DHS or FEMA authority to rewrite state election law, end quote. The Constitution hands elections to the states, not the president. So Trump's starving them of the money that keeps their people safe until they hand him the keys. Nearly 150,000 Californians just lost their vote. New state data shows 148,000 mail ballots got thrown out in California's June primary, a rate of 1.73%. That's up sharply from 2 years ago. The biggest reason so by far was lateness, more than 93,000 ballots. Another 44,000 died over signatures that didn't match the county's records, and 8,000 more showed up with no signature at all. Tulare County in the Central Valley posted the worst rate for the state. Experts suspect the Postal Service, because postmarks now get stamped at processing centers that keep getting consolidated farther and farther away. One researcher said the spike, quote, really does demand the question, why is this happening? Meanwhile, Trump's Justice Department is investigating Los Angeles County for slow counting. Actual mail fraud runs 4 cases per 10 million ballots. The real threat to your vote is a gutted post office. Is forced labor really why Trump wants new tariffs? The Supreme Court struck down Trump's emergency tariffs back in February, so he went shopping for a new excuse, and he found one. Yesterday, his trade office slapped tariffs on 60 trading partners, 10% on 22 of them and 12.5% on the rest, and declared it's all about stopping goods made with forced labor. The legal average rate is 3.5%. The Progressive Policy Institute figures the bill lands on Americans at $100 billion a year. Congressman Richard Neal wasn't buying it. Quote, today's forced labor justification is too convenient to be taken seriously, he said. Brazil, hit with 12.5%, is heading to the World Trade Organization. Forced labor is real and ugly. Using it as a fig leaf for national sales tax on working families is uglier. Healthcare. Why do we pay the most and get the least? Progressive Democrats held a shadow hearing on Medicare for All Wednesday, led by Pramila Jayapal and Debbie Dingell, because the majority won't hold a real one. Dr. Dajit Singh, who heads Physicians for a National Health Program, told them at least, quote, 35 cents of every healthcare dollar is wasted on insurance administration, not on care, on paperwork, and profit. We spend twice what other rich countries spend per person, and 28 million of us still have no coverage at all. A Yale study found single-payer would save about 68,000 lives a year and $450 billion. More than half of House Democrats have signed on. Republicans, though, went the other way, cutting Medicaid and letting insurance subsidies expire. We found $37 billion for the Iran war in 5 months. That money's always there when somebody powerful wants it. The question is, who gets it? Americans are falling out of love with capitalism. Trump's whole midterm plan is calling Democrats, socialists, or communists.
Somebody should show him the polling. Fox News finds views of capitalism have collapsed from 30 points positive in 2019 to only 4 points today. Among Republicans, strong support fell from 54 to 41%. 42% of them now say the economy is rigged for the rich, up from 39%. A Wall Street Journal survey found fewer than half of Americans think capitalism is working, down from 60% a decade ago. And only 35% still believe that working harder gets you ahead. Three quarters say billionaires and their big corporations own Washington. That's not a marketing problem. That's tens of millions of people looking at 40 years of Reaganomics and finally naming it out loud. And that's the way it is today, Friday, July 24th, 2026. I'm Tom Hartman.

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1: Hey, happy Friday, TGIF, Shabbat Shalom, Jumama Barak, whatever it is for you. It's the end of the week and the beginning of the weekend for us. And we had a lot to talk about today. The fourth assault on American democracy has begun. This fall is going to determine whether it ends. Also, why is Trump holding disaster money hostage? And nearly 150,000 Californians just lost their votes. And we're just finding out now what's going on. In the second hour of our program, why Americans are falling out of love with capitalism and health care. Why do we pay the most and get the least? And is the bond market screaming about Trump's war? And what does that mean for you and me? I mean, all of us. And in the third hour of our program, the chairman of the Wisconsin Democratic Party, the guy that I endorsed to be the chairman of the entire National Democratic Party, Ben Wickler, he has a new book out called The Plan. It's a strategy that worked in Wisconsin. He says it can work nationwide. We're going to get Ben on and have a lengthy conversation about it, shall we say. So stick around. That's going to be fascinating, too. So we've got a lot to talk about here. My op-ed over at HartmanReport.com, my daily take, as it were, daily rant, is titled, The Fourth Assault on American Democracy Has Already Begun. This fall decides whether it ends. Those of you who are regular listeners know you've heard this. You know, you've heard me talk about this many, many times. This is the essentially the fourth turning is here, you know, to quote the title of the book by William Howe. In 1776, well, I guess it was 1787 when the war finally ended. But basically, in the 1780s, we took on oligarchy. And I mean, we being the essentially the American middle class, as it were. Now, you know, I get it that Republicans and wealthy people love to characterize people like Jefferson and Washington as oligarchs. After all, they owned big properties and they enslaved lots of people. But in fact, both those men died in bankruptcy or something very close to it. The wealthiest guy who signed the Declaration of Independence was John Hancock, and his net wealth was only about $1 million in today's money. And he left no legacy, no family dynasty. But there were real oligarchs in America in the 1770s. In the rise of American civilization, Charles Beard, the historian, the famous historian, writes, quote, from mansions that were castles, the Johnsons ruled in the upper Mohawk Valley with a sway that was half feudal and half barbaric, relying on numerous kinsmen, armed Negro slaves, trained bands of Gaelic retainers, and savage allies from the dread Iroquois to maintain their sovereignty over forest and plain. Now, he wrote that back in the 1920s, thus the anachronistic language. But you get the point. There were some really rich people in America at the time of the American Revolution. And almost without exception, I mean, none of the really rich people here signed the Declaration or participated in drafting the Constitution. They were the people who fought with the British against the revolutionaries. And when they lost, many of them fled to Canada or went back to England. So, number one, in the 1780s, we defeated oligarchy. An oligarchy right here in North America that had been imposed on us by Great Britain. 80 years later, the plantation oligarchs of the Old South had reached a consolidation of wealth where fewer than 1,000, arguably just a few hundred families, basically controlled both the economy and the politics of the entire region that came to be known as the Confederacy. They, by the 1850s, they had essentially outlawed democracy. They had made it illegal to vote against them. If you did, they tracked you down and punished you. If you published a newspaper or a pamphlet that spoke against them or against slavery or in favor of democracy, you could be hanged. And some people were. They rigged the elections. They decided who could vote and who couldn't based on whether or not they supported the oligarchy in the South. And in 1861, when they had completely destroyed, ended democracy in the Confederacy in the South, it was no longer a democracy at all. They declared war on the rest of America. And, of course, Abraham Lincoln defeated them. So, you know, 80 years after the American Revolution, we again defeated oligarchy and reestablished democracy. Now, again, just like in 1780s, it was a very imperfect democracy. People of color didn't vote. Women didn't vote. You know, the Senate was directly appointed, not elected. I mean, there was a lot of problems with our democracy, but it was still in 1787. It was the first major national experiment in democracy in thousands of years. So that was the second time in the 1860s. The third time was during the period that we refer to as the Gilded Age and the Roaring Twenties, which was kind of a contiguous period. It was punctuated by the Roosevelt presidency, the Teddy Roosevelt. But Grover Cleveland, in 1887, in his annual address to the American people, he said, "As we view the achievements of aggregated capital, we discover the existence of trusts, combinations, and monopolies, while the citizen is struggling far in the rear or is trampled to death beneath an iron heel. Corporations, which should be the carefully restrained creatures of the law and servants of the people, are fast becoming the people's masters." So that was Grover Cleveland's warning that oligarchy was establishing itself in America. And by the Roaring Twenties, we were again an oligarchy. Our government was entirely captured by the morbidly rich. And then, you know, they crashed all that. And in 1929, you know, it was just, they were gone. So that led to the Republican Great Depression, and that led to the election of Franklin Roosevelt. And at that point, he was successful. Now, this time we didn't have to have a war. We had, you know, the Revolutionary War to stop oligarchy. We had the Civil War to stop oligarchy. With FDR, the oligarchs, you know, he just said, "They hate me and I welcome their hate." He took them on. And they backed off. They said, "Okay, that's enough. We're gonna back away from this. And we will allow you, you know, we'll put up with a 90% top income tax rate. We will put up with enforcement of the antitrust laws. Just don't put us in jail, basically." And so FDR chose not to prosecute the men who tried to kidnap and murder Franklin Roosevelt, the DuPont brothers and others. So that was the third challenge of oligarchy. And now we're in the middle of the fourth. And the oligarchs have risen up and taken over. They control virtually every aspect of our economy. They control virtually every aspect of our politics. Now, largely through the Republican Party and a handful of Democrats who go along with them. And so now, since taking office, Trump has, shall we say, engaged in a few shenanigans. These are, in my opinion, crimes against democracy. Trump has frozen and defunded the Cybersecurity and Infrastructure Security Agency, the Election Security Division. He has cut off the threat-sharing network, serving 1,300 state and local election officials. He's disbanded the FBI's Foreign Influence Task Force. He's gutted the intelligence community's Foreign Malign Influence Center. He's shuttered the State Department's Counter Disinformation Service. He's reduced the Justice Department's voting rights section from 30 lawyers to 3. He's fired the head of the NSA Cyber Command, who caught indications of Russian meddling. He's left the Federal Election Commission without a quorum. And this month, he fired every remaining commissioner on the Election Assistance Commission just 4 months before the election. The election's 102 days from today. And yesterday, Secretary of State Marco Rubio met with Russian Foreign Minister Sergey Lavrov in the Philippines. Trump's been having hour-plus-long conversations with Putin every 2 weeks since he was sworn in. And FBI Director Kash Patel is heading to Moscow. Russia, of course, intervened in the 2016 election and got Trump elected, as the Mueller report found. I mean, the Mueller report, they charged 34 individuals, 3 Russian companies, including 26 Russian nationals, 6 former Trump advisors, and got convictions. Either convictions or guilty pleas. And Paul Manafort, Rick Gates, Michael Flynn, George Papadopoulos, Michael Cohen, Roger Stone, Alex van der Zwaan, and Richard Pinedo. So we have seen this movie already. And it looks like they're preparing to do it again. I mean, you know, now you've got Trump building a secret police force worthy of the Shah's Savak. He's building detention centers as fast as humanly possible. He's identified those of us who oppose traditional American views as domestic terrorists, along with anybody he calls Antifa. And now he's openly calling the Democrats communists and suggested some should be deported or imprisoned. And yesterday, Republicans, with the help of 13 turncoat Democrats, passed legislation out of the House to make it much harder to vote. I mean, Greg Palast documented this. In 2024, if the Republicans had not suppressed the votes of 4 million eligible legal American citizen voters, Kamala Harris right now would be president. And they're fixing, and that was 4 million in 2024. They're going to try and make it 10 million this time around. And they damn well may do it. The only way that we're going to defeat this is to show up in absolutely overwhelming numbers. The Democratic leadership has just, you know, they rolled over years ago. They haven't talked about this. This has been going on since the 60s with Operation Eagle Eye and all these other voter suppression programs the Republicans have been running. And the Democrats just never talk about it, the leadership. They'd rather not. So it's up to us. We've got to show up.
0: This is the Tom Hartman Program.
1: 16 minutes past the hour. I'll be right back with you.

0: And welcome back, Steve, in Phoenix, Arizona. Hey, Steve, what's on your mind today?
1: Good morning, Tom. Yeah, the Democratic leadership is it's been pretty poor, to say minorly.
0: Yeah.
1: I want to go on about, I want to speak about Rahm Emanuel in a second, but on CNN just a bit ago, they said, Trump says that he doesn't believe that Russia and China were helping Iran with intelligence.
0: It's
1: like, yeah, I know.
0: He's not listening
1: anyway,
0: to his own spies.
1: I guess. Indeed. So last night, I'm watching again the aforementioned CNN, and they had a corporatist Democratic guy, Rahm Emanuel, on there.
0: Yeah.
1: And he's, the
0: biggest fan of corporate money out there, yeah.
1: Go. Oh, yeah. And he's talking about, the progressives, they're going to make us lose this election, the Bernie bros and all the candidates like that. And he's going on that, they're for defunding the police. They're for decriminalizing the prisons. They're for open borders. And I'm looking at this and I'm going, I says to my wife, I says, they've never been for any of this. What's he going on about? He sounds like he's a commentator on, Fix News or News Mix Up. Or OAN, and it's like, I just wanted to toss that out there. It's like, God, we got to fight the Republicans, the crazy news networks, and then our corporate Democrats. It's like, my God, Tom.
0: Yeah, it's the corporate Democrats and the AIPAC Democrats, and
1: you got her.
0: They're both giving us a run for our money, and in my opinion, they are both betraying America. And
1: without a doubt, I concur wholeheartedly.
0: Yeah. Yeah.
1: Thanks so much, Tom.
0: Yeah.
1: You guys all have a good weekend.
0: Thanks, Steve. You too. Cliff in Santa Clarita, California. Hey, Cliff, what's on your mind today?
2: Good morning, Tom. Always a pleasure.
0: Hey, Cliff, a quick question. Is my audio distorted?
2: It sounds fine to me.
0: Okay, and it sounded fine on the on Free Speech TV, on the television?
2: Yeah, no,
0: okay,
2: it sounds
0: cool.
2: Completely
0: just,
2: normal.
0: Just wanted to check. Okay, go ahead.
2: Yeah, so I don't really find any of the Republican lawmakers or appointees very likable.
0: Mm-hmm.
2: But for me, the least likable is that mushmouth, Tom Holman.
0: Yeah.
2: He needs to enunciate a little better. The clip I heard from him the other day when he said that all the Democrats just need to shut up and everyone needs to comply with ICE, period.
0: Mm-hmm.
2: This from a guy we all saw on videotape taking $50,000 in cash in a brown paper bag, right?
0: Yeah, right.
2: He didn't even get a slap on the wrist for that. And I'm assuming,
0: as far as we can tell,
2: money.
0: He's kept the money. He never gave it back to the FBI.
2: Right. So if and when the Dems take control of the House or the Senate, can he be prosecuted for that?
0: Well,
2: and
0: he could be investigated for that. They can refer... a suggestion for prosecution to the Justice Department, but it'll be up to Todd Blanche and Donald Trump.
2: So there's no statute of limitations on that kind of behavior?
0: Well, I don't know about the statute of limitations. It's that prosecution is discretionary. The DOJ can choose who and when they're going to prosecute.
2: Okay. And number two, quickly, forgive me for being redundant because I've brought this up before, but why aren't the Democrats out there every single day screaming about the national debt? We've never seen this amount of reckless spending by any presidential, any president that
0: I agree.
2: I'm aware of.
0: I agree. They need to turn the two,
2: our country.
0: Yeah, they need to turn the two Santa Claus strategy around and against the Republicans. And then they should have started that, two decades ago when I started pointing it out. Cliff, thank you very much for the call. It's great to hear from you. 21 minutes past the hour.

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The Commonwealth Report brings you honest, unfiltered reporting. News for the public, not the powerful. 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Take back your news. A lot of people wonder, where did this whole right-wing movement to basically gut our freedoms and end DEI and all this other, where did this all begin? It all started back in 1951 with a book called The Conservative Mind, From Burke to Eliot by Russell Kirk. And he argued that if the middle class ever got too big, you'd see young people and women and racial minorities all get up on their hind feet and start protesting and basically screwing up America. And in the 50s, you know, even Republicans thought he was nuts. But then the 60s happened and all those protests. And suddenly Republicans thought, yeah, he's right. We've got to destroy the middle class or at least cut it back. And that was Reagan's mandate when he came into office in 1981. There's a whole article about this. You can read all the details. It's titled The GOP's 60-Year Conspiracy to Kill Our Democracy. None dare call it treason, but I will. Over at HartmanReport.com. Check it out.

0: 24 minutes past the hour. So Trump's administration is ramping up the pressure on states to turn over voting rolls to the Trump administration, to purge voting rolls, to make it harder to vote. They sent a letter to all 50 states threatening them with jail, the senior election officials. Now they are threatening to withhold federal funding, FEMA funding, federal emergency assistance funding, from states that don't give them their voting rolls. Rob Weiner, who is the director of the Voting Rights Project for the Lawyers Committee for Civil Rights Under Law, said the rate of voting by non-citizens is infinitesimally small. He said, I predict that the president is trying to create chaos and then use that chaos to take drastic measures in states that oppose his policies or to refuse to recognize the result of the elections in those states. We're looking at 20% of FEMA grants being cut right now, more than $1 billion to state, local, and tribal governments. And, you know, these guys are starting to play hardball. They're looking at, number one, losing power. And if they lose power, they also know that many of them may end up going to jail. And this has got these people, they're fighting for their lives right now, for their, not just their political lives, but for their freedom. And I think they believe so rightly. So keep an eye on this one. Meanwhile, as part of Trump's campaign to mess with elections, he's got the post office changing how things are done. So now when you drop off your ballot at the post office or when they pick it up from your mailbox, they don't postmark it the day that you drop it off. They postmark it the day that it gets delivered to the distribution center, which in some cases is like, you know, two city hops away from you, because they're consolidating these distribution centers all around America. And so, you know, it could be 2-3 days later after you, you know, drop your ballot off. That, and as a result of that, in California, 150,000 voters had their mail-in ballots rejected. The vast majority of them because they came, quote, late. And why did they come late? Because the post office is messing with our elections. I think this is a test run. I think this is where they're trying to figure out how does this work? How will this? Remember, there was a city here in Oregon where the same thing happened, where the postmaster told the post office on election day, don't postmark those today. Only process packages today. We'll postmark them tomorrow, which was the day after the election, which meant that all of the ballots who came in on election day in that city here in Oregon did not get counted. And now, Trump, of course, has given the Postmaster General an executive order saying, don't even deliver ballots to the homes of people whose names are not on a list that I give you. That one's tied up in the courts. But they are seriously playing hardball here.
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0: And the Democratic response, I believe Chuck Schumer is planning another strongly worded letter. What say you? I'll pick up your calls after you.

affects the bond market. Trump ransoms disaster aid for election rules. California kills 148,000 ballots. Tariffs hide behind forced labor. Doctors demand single payer. Capitalism loses believers. Good morning. This is the Commonwealth Report, news for the public, not the powerful. You can follow us at commonwealthreport.news. Is the bond market screaming about Trump's war? The biggest market on earth just flashed a warning red light. The 10-year Treasury yield jumped Thursday to 4.71%, the highest since January of last year. Before Trump's war with Iran started in late February, that yield sat below 4%. Brent crude surged 7% Thursday and touched $100 a barrel. The 30-year Treasury hit 5.18%, the highest since 2007, right before the crash. Traders now put better than 1 in 3 odds on the Federal Reserve raising rates next week under its new chairman, Kevin Warsh. One strategist put it bluntly, quote, yields aren't going down unless oil does. That $30 trillion bond market sets the price of your mortgage, your car loan, and your credit card. 30-year mortgages just hit closer to 7%. Wall Street bets on war. You pay the bill. Why is Trump holding disaster money hostage? 25 states and the District of Columbia sued the Trump administration Thursday in federal court in Rhode Island. Homeland Security announced on July 10th that it'll hold back 20% of the grants states use to guard against terrorism and cyber attacks unless those states rewrite their election rules first. They'd have to switch to paper ballots, hand audit at least 5% of them, and run every voter through a Homeland Security database. States were allocated more than $740 million this year, so at least $148 million gets frozen. The complaint says it plainly, quote, Congress never gave DHS or FEMA authority to rewrite state election law, end quote. The Constitution hands elections to the states, not the president. So Trump's starving them of the money that keeps their people safe until they hand him the keys. Nearly 150,000 Californians just lost their vote. New state data shows 148,000 mail ballots got thrown out in California's June primary, a rate of 1.73%. That's up sharply from 2 years ago. The biggest reason so by far was lateness, more than 93,000 ballots. Another 44,000 died over signatures that didn't match the county's records, and 8,000 more showed up with no signature at all. Tulare County in the Central Valley posted the worst rate for the state. Experts suspect the Postal Service, because postmarks now get stamped at processing centers that keep getting consolidated farther and farther away. One researcher said the spike, quote, really does demand the question, why is this happening? Meanwhile, Trump's Justice Department is investigating Los Angeles County for slow counting. Actual mail fraud runs 4 cases per 10 million ballots. The real threat to your vote is a gutted post office. Is forced labor really why Trump wants new tariffs? The Supreme Court struck down Trump's emergency tariffs back in February, so he went shopping for a new excuse, and he found one. Yesterday, his trade office slapped tariffs on 60 trading partners, 10% on 22 of them and 12.5% on the rest, and declared it's all about stopping goods made with forced labor. The legal average rate is 3.5%. The Progressive Policy Institute figures the bill lands on Americans at $100 billion a year. Congressman Richard Neal wasn't buying it. Quote, today's forced labor justification is too convenient to be taken seriously, he said. Brazil, hit with 12.5%, is heading to the World Trade Organization. Forced labor is real and ugly. Using it as a fig leaf for a national sales tax on working families is uglier. Healthcare. Why do we pay the most and get the least? Progressive Democrats held a shadow hearing on Medicare for All Wednesday, led by Pramila Jayapal and Debbie Dingell, because the majority won't hold a real one. Dr. Dajit Singh, who heads Physicians for a National Health Program, told them at least, quote, 35 cents of every healthcare dollar is wasted on insurance administration, not on care, on paperwork, and profit. We spend twice what other rich countries spend per person, and 28 million of us still have no coverage at all. A Yale study found single-payer would save about 68,000 lives a year and $450 billion. More than half of House Democrats have signed on. Republicans, though, went the other way, cutting Medicaid and letting insurance subsidies expire. We found $37 billion for the Iran war in 5 months. That money's always there when somebody powerful wants it. The question is, who gets it? Americans are falling out of love with capitalism. Trump's whole midterm plan is calling Democrats, socialists, or communists.
Somebody should show him the polling. Fox News finds views of capitalism have collapsed from 30 points positive in 2019 to only 4 points today. Among Republicans, strong support fell from 54 to 41%. 42% of them now say the economy is rigged for the rich, up from 39%. A Wall Street Journal survey found fewer than half of Americans think capitalism is working, down from 60% a decade ago. And only 35% still believe that working harder gets you ahead. Three quarters say billionaires and their big corporations own Washington. That's not a marketing problem. That's tens of millions of people looking at 40 years of Reaganomics and finally naming it out loud. And that's the way it is today, Friday, July 24th, 2026. I'm Tom Hartman.

0: 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Or that after the show we send out Sue's Stack, a list of every topic I've discussed along with clickable hot links to every source of information I've shared with you on the air? 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Check it out. Welcome back. 34 minutes past the hour. Picking up your calls here. What's on your mind today? Anything goes weekend. Ziggy in Oneonta, New York. Hey, Ziggy, what's up?
1: Hi, Tom. I have a couple of indivisible items I'd like to share. The first one being that this weekend, Saturday, a number of groups throughout the United States are planning and holding rallies predominantly as a ICE a protest. Of course, people are welcome to come and protest about one of the hundreds of other items that are going on.
0: The outrages are legion.
1: Yeah, I know. There's so many of them. So, and a lot of people don't know about this because it kind of started this week and it was a little bit impromptu. So you haven't really probably heard about it. But this weekend, so look for your indivisible, local indivisible to see if there's a protest going on because probably there is.
0: Yeah. Cool. Okay.
1: All right. And I got one other one, too. Mm-hmm. People should call this senator today about the Clarity Act to try to stop it because they're trying to get it through before August recess.
0: What is the Clarity
1: Act?
0: People
1: may not. Okay, it's an act where essentially they're going to give crypto companies everything they want, basically,
0: yeah.
1: Is what it is. And they're trying to get it passed before the August recess. There's an article in Rolling Stone by Ezra Levin of Indivisible about this, and people should be made aware of it, and you need to contact your senator if you want to do something, because I think it's going to be devastating to our economy. Also, I should mention that, personally, I'm a little bit sad because my senator, Senator Kirsten Gillibrand, is one of the people trying to get it through. And her son has started a cryptocurrency company, and they are funneling millions of dollars to her son.
0: Yeah,
1: I know. It really makes me very upset.
0: Yeah.
1: Okay, and that's why it's important to get the word out on this, okay?
0: You got it. Ziggy, thank you very much.
1: Thank you. Bye.
0: Yep. Tim in Blue Springs, Missouri. Hey, Tim, what's on your mind today?
2: Oh, I was calling about Kansas and Missouri, both recently, the last couple of days, Kris Kobach came out with this statement that the ban, he wanted to drop, stop the ban in Kansas on conversion therapy. And
0: gay conversion therapy.
2: We haven't heard anything from him, and he says it's unconstitutional. I'm on the Missouri side on the border. I'm 12 minutes away from downtown. Josh Hawley was on at the same time with a commercial that said, we're here for the small towns. We're going to rebuild them. I love you and all this kind of thing. And I'm going, what's with these guys? They've been so evil for years. And now all of a sudden, what are they doing? And why are they bringing this up?
0: Yeah. Well, let me just understand the first point that you made. Did you say that the Republicans are opposing the ban on gay conversion therapy, or they're opposing gay conversion therapy?
2: It's already banned in some areas of Kansas, from what I understand. But he wants to overturn that because he says the ban is unconstitutional.
0: Right.
2: I don't know if that's in the state constitution or.
0: I think that at least one of the state Supreme Courts recently ruled that gay conversion therapy, which is, in my mind, a brutal form of psychological torture. It's a form of abuse, particularly when it's inflicted on children, on minors. But anyhow, they ruled that it was simply a form of free speech on the part of the so-called therapists. And so he's probably citing that. I forget which state it was, but one of the states struck down the ban. It might have been Minnesota or Wisconsin. It's my recollection is it was somewhere in the Midwest, and this was 5-6 months ago. But I'd have to look it up. But yeah, the Republicans, you know, they're fine with this brutal strategy to try to make gay people straight again, or not even again, to make gay people straight.
2: And one other thing I wanted to say is about mail-in voting and everything. Mm-hmm. I lived in Portland, and I got divorced by mail. Okay. I don't know if you, I think it was, I want to try and remember, I have a postcard from the judge that said you're divorced. That's how they do it. It was $300.
0: Wow. Huh.
2: And they sent me a postcard with a thing on the back. It was open so everybody could read it.
0: Wow.
2: You are now divorced. I think it was Lincoln County or somewhere outside. That's how they do this. And so people talk about this, but voting by mail is really very good.
0: We send our checks through the mail. We pay our rent through the mail. We get our prescriptions through the mail. But we can't vote through the mail because it's, the Trump post office under DeJoy and now this new guy whose name has escaped me, I forget, are trying to mess with it. I mean, they're trying to ruin mail-in voting. They just, because they think the Democrats use it more than Republicans, which is true in some places, but not in all. Tim, thanks. Thanks for the FYI.
2: Okay, thanks a lot.
0: Good
2: talking. Have a nice day.
0: Thanks, you too. CC in Northbrook, Illinois. Hey, CC, what's on your mind today?
3: Hi, Tom. I got 2 points, but I want to comment on that Clarence Thomas discussion you had earlier this week.
0: Mm-hmm.
3: And I just want to say, I think you guys made that way too complicated. Clarence Thomas, just a low-down, dirty, gratuity-grabbing, sellout, treasonous, scum of the earth human being.
0: Yeah.
3: And every group has it. I mean, black or white.
0: Yeah, that, my
3: poster child.
0: Yeah, my take on it was, or my thought on it was, that he was basically kind of that character that Samuel L. Jackson played in Django. You know, the house slave, as it were.
3: Right.
0: But then somebody called in yesterday and said, Lindsey Graham is the same thing. You know, he was a closeted gay man who constantly voted against anything that would help gay people. So it doesn't necessarily have to have anything to do with race. It's just people hating themselves for whatever reasons or hating their people for whatever reason. Yeah, you're right.
3: I just want to set the record straight on that.
0: Yeah.
3: But and this next point, my main point, you might think this is kind of tongue-in-cheek and not taken seriously, but I just put in my strategy category. But I think that we should reach across the aisle and propose

0: Davis, Robert E. Lee, and Stonewall Jackson.
1: That's correct.
0: And that's like the KKK, that's the meeting place. I mean, it is. Yep. You can pull it up on the internet. But, and I say that seriously, because if he wants to put his face on Washington, you know, up on the other one with the president.
1: Yeah, Mount Rushmore.
0: I'd say, well, excuse me.
1: I said Mount Rushmore. I'm sorry. I didn't mean
0: Mount
1: to interrupt.
0: That's it. And I say, well, put him, instead of there, put him where he belongs. And also, I want to know who are the true blue maggots, are the true blue, you know, the ones. And I hope this gets to Trump's ear, because that way he can find out who's really on his team. And we can get that face up there before August, I mean, before November. And hopefully we'll get an output like we got on the reflecting pool. That's what I say. But I know it sounds kind of funny and all that, but I'm serious about it. And we should, everybody should be in agreement of that, because that's what he's blown. He's the grand dragon
1: of the Kutu. But the wild thing is that Trump would probably be all in favor of it. Sure, put my face on Stone Mountain right there with, you know, Jackson and Lee.
0: Right. And you know he's going to break it, so we all be happy in the end.
1: There you go. CeCe, thank you for the call.
0: Good show this week, brother. Yeah.
1: Thank you. Good talking to you. Yeah. Samuel in Santa Ana, California. Hey, Samuel, what's up?
2: Hey, okay, so here's the deal, Tom. Before I get into the main body, I have a time-sensitive public service thing that I want to drop on everybody. The 29th of July is going to be the last day where we're able to contact the Federal Communications Commission about our support for ABC. They're running commercials out here. I don't know other parts of the country. I'm thinking they're doing the same thing, but that's a very important thing for us to do.
1: Thank you.
2: Now, yes, sir. Yes, sir. Now, there's something that you've talked about numerous times that we do not have the control over the cable companies that we have over networks like NBC, ABC, CBS, because they do not go through the airwaves.
1: Correct.
2: So I found two things where we might actually have an end run with this, Tom. Think about this. When they were laying the cable out here, they dug up the city street, which everybody owns. That is our commons to lay the cable.
1: It's public right away.
2: Exactly. Okay, the second thing is that, I don't know if you get cable or not, but for several years now, Spectrum out here has been offering Hulu, and along with other streaming services that you can get now via your cable company. And Hulu is something that goes through the airwaves. And so, you know, since it's streaming. And so I'm thinking that maybe we can have more of a say-so, we the people, if, in fact, we could expand on that in some way. I'm not a lawyer or what have you, but I'm thinking to myself, well, now that they're actually doing that and expanding in that way, wouldn't it seem to you, and I'm talking to you personally, wouldn't it seem to you that we could possibly utilize that as far as being able to say that they are now a part of the commons, they've evolved through that?
1: I agree with you, Samuel, and the we're about 40 years too late on this debate. Back in the late 80s, when cable started being a thing, the FCC got together and said, okay, how are we going to deal with this? Because the cable does go through public rights of way, just like the public airwaves. And what but they didn't really want to regulate it. I mean, the cable industry at that point had grown to the point where they had a lot of money and they had a lot of influence. And this was during a Republican administration. This was during the Reagan era. And so the compromise that they came up with was that, you know, the old Fairness Doctrine said you must serve the public interest. And they said, okay, the cable companies must serve the public interest. And the way that they must do that is two things. Number one, all the cable companies pay a small tax or a fee. They actually charge it to you. I don't know if it shows up on your bill or not, but we're all paying it for C-SPAN. C-SPAN was mandated by either federal law or FCC rule. I don't recall which. And then the other part was that every cable company of a certain size had to offer public access. They had to have a television studio where the public could come in and produce their own shows. I believe that's still there and still around. I'm not sure. I know a lot of that public access has gone away, and I don't know if those rules are still enforced. I know the C-SPAN thing is still enforced because C-SPAN's still there. In fact, I was on C-SPAN just a few weeks ago. So,
2: okay, cool.
1: Yeah, so you know, there is a good precedent for what you're suggesting. It's just that, you know, they never went the next step and said, okay, we should regulate this under, like, the Fairness Doctrine, because they were in the process at that time in 87 of dismantling the Fairness Doctrine and ultimately the Equal Time Rule.
2: Okay.
1: So, although the Equal Time Rule is still largely in place, but

0: Samuel, you know, brilliant. Yeah, I love the way you're thinking here. Keep at it. Thank you, Samuel. Good talking to you. 47 and a half minutes past the hour. We'll be right back.
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0: It's the place where smart people get their news. We'll be right back with your calls here on Anything Goes Weekend.

0: And welcome back, GR in Inglewood, California. Hey, GR, what's up?
1: How you doing, Tom?
0: Good. What's on your mind?
1: Okay, I'm a first-time caller. I've been listening to you since the Air America days.
0: Well, thank you.
1: And something is definitely wrong when GR from Inglewood calls the Tom Hartman show.
0: Okay.
1: Let me tell you something. Cash Patel is going to Russia.
0: I know.
1: That is only one thing that spells says to me is that he's going there for a training.
0: I agree. He's to get the plan. Yeah.
1: Yeah, to get the plan. And he's definitely calling Trump every 2 weeks or so, from what I hear.
0: Yep. Ever since the inauguration, roughly every 2 weeks, Donald Trump has had at least a one-hour conversation with Vladimir Putin, and we have no idea what they talked about on NAM.
1: Exactly. So, I mean, I'm like up in arms and saying, oh, my God, okay, something it's getting late early.
0: Yeah.
1: As they say.
0: Yeah. I said yesterday, you know, where's Joe McCarthy when you need him? I mean, you know, the Republicans used to be the ones who were hysterical about Russia. Oh, my God. You know, there's Russian spies in the State Department. And now it's like, oh, Russia. Well, that's cool. You know, they're giving a lot of money to Trump, I guess, or something. I don't know.
1: Yeah. And I hear the blasé reporting on this.
0: Yeah.
1: Like, oh, he might be going there for a vacation. Really?
0: Yeah.
1: Since when is Russia a destination point for vacation?
0: Exactly. Especially for an FBI director. Yeah.
1: Exactly.
0: Yeah. Yeah.
1: That's unheard of. I mean, I don't know what to say other than people better wake up, step up, and stand up straight and start doing something, calling somebody and doing what you got to do.
0: I agree. He's either going to get his instructions or his paycheck,
1: exactly.
0: In my mind. So, GR, thank you. That was a solid one. GR, appreciate the call, and I hope you call again.
1: Okay, thank you.
0: Good talking to you. Sandra in Houston, Texas. Hey, Sandra, what's on your mind today?
2: Good morning. You've talked about this a lot. How Reagan in 1980, his campaign sabotaged Carter's negotiations to have the hostages free.
0: Correct.
2: Because Reagan wanted to win the election, so he wanted to keep them held hostage until after the election, and he won.
0: Yep.
2: Okay, now the shoe's on the other foot. I'm sorry, the other hoof, because apparently Iran is keeping that the Strait of the Hormuz closed.
0: Hormuz, yeah.
2: Because they know how desperate Trump is to have it opened before the election,
0: and
2: they're not cooperating.
0: It is like karma, isn't it?
2: Exactly. So anyway, I wanted to call you about this for the past 2 weeks. This is the first time I've had a chance to call.
0: Yeah.
2: But I'm so happy. I am so happy. And also, I don't know if you know this or not, but Hitler's home in, I forgot, somewhere in Austria where he was born, his home place.
0: Mm-hmm.
2: They turned it into a police station because the Nazis were using it as a pilgrimage.
0: Oh, geez. Yeah, it doesn't surprise me.
2: No.
0: You know, the Eagle's Nest is now the pilgrimage place. And there's a couple of Republicans who went there a couple of years ago. That was his summer retreat in Germany, in Bavaria.
2: Okay, I didn't know that.
0: Yeah. Yeah,
2: I guess I'll put it on Blue Sky.
0: Yeah, well, the Nazis are still out there, Sandra, and they're, in fact, they're growing, you know, which is a real troubling thing. Sandra, thank you for the call.
2: I know.
0: Yeah, but
2: thank you.
0: Yeah, I love that. The you know, it's coming back to bite him. The karmic retribution. That's a brilliant observation. Thank you. It's 52 minutes past the hour. I'll be back with more of your calls in just a minute.

0: Hey, thanks so much for sharing our program and for reaching out to our stations and sponsors and letting them know that you're listening. It really means a lot to us. So have you noticed that the Republicans are pretty much not talking about a constitutional convention anymore? They used to be gung-ho to rewrite the Constitution. You know, they wanted to put corporate personhood in there. They wanted to change it so that women can't vote. They wanted to do away with the election of senators, repeal the 17th Amendment, take us back to them being appointed by the states. They had all these weird—they wanted to outlaw labor unions, all these weird ideas, but they've stopped talking about it. I mean, they're still moving forward on it, but it's not Project 2025, for example. You know, their ultimate talking document does not have one single mention in it about a constitutional convention. Why would that be? Well, it's because the Supreme Court is doing their work for them. I mean, you know, just they have overturned Article 2. They've overturned the first, fourth, ninth, and 14th amendments. They've overturned Article 1, Section 7. All the details of this whole thing are over at HartmanReport.com. You got to check it out. 53 minutes past the hour. Picking up your calls here, Paul in Woodinville, Washington. Hey, Paul, what's up?
1: Well, Tom, I think I have some insights as to the pushback on capitalism and some of what another caller was talking about sort of towards the earlier, just a few minutes ago. And it has to do with this. So you've read, I know, Adam Smith's Wealth of Nations, correct?
0: I have, yeah.
1: You've read that.
0: And although yeah. I think his more important book is, geez.
1: You're going, it's Theory of Moral Sentiments.
0: Theory of Moral Sentiments, thank you very much, yeah.
1: Yeah, well, that was his first book in 1759. And he said something in there that really, he was talking about how people, the biggest issue in negotiation of people getting along is trust.
0: Mm-hmm.
1: And he said that people can, who have a mutual interest in the pool of common resources can work well together when they will trust each other as long as they're certain that there are no outside influences or parties that have alternative or ulterior motives within those negotiations.
0: Right.
1: Otherwise, what happens is Adam Smith recommends 17 years later, you have to have private property and capitalism. He says that by the pool of common resources, which you sometimes call the commons, could be natural resources, water, air, all this stuff, or they could be artificially constructed resources, such as Social Security, Medicare, stuff like that.
0: The Internet.
1: The Internet, sure. Or any of our utilities or whatever. Mm. And this became a big issue as to why the Articles of Confederation failed, is because there was no trust, mutual trust between the states, the new states.
0: And there was no provision for the commons. For a federal commons.
1: That's what I'm talking about.
0: Yeah.
1: Okay, so let me fast forward here. So what's happened here, you can draw your boundary line wherever you want, but certainly since the 2000 election, the Supreme Court and the Republican Party have declared that any irregularity, real or imagined, intentional or not, accidental, any irregularity, the party at injury is not we the people when an election is somehow something wrong with it. It's the candidate, the Republican candidate, you see? Because they said in the 2000 Bush versus Gore ruling that they had to stop counting the votes in Florida because otherwise the plaintiff, George W. Bush, would suffer irreparable harm.
0: Yeah, that was the phrase that John Roberts wrote out of that. Yeah.
1: Exactly. So what's happened is politics and capital and profit have pushed its way into the negotiations of we the people with regard to our pool of common resources that we share. And if you don't like it, well, then you're a socialist.
0: Yeah. Oh, by the way, it was Rehnquist, not Roberts. But yes. Yeah, absolutely.
1: Yeah.
0: Yep. Yeah. I remember reading that decision and freaking out when the irreparable harm part of it. You know, it's like George W. Bush will suffer irreparable harm if the vote is counted in Florida. Well, gee. Paul, I'm out of time, but thank you for pointing that out. It's always good hearing from you. I appreciate it. On the other side of the break, why are Americans falling out of love with capitalism? And health care, why do we pay the most in the world and get the least benefit?
2: You're listening to Tom Hartman. George Orwell spoke bluntly about the nefarious nature of advertising, calling it, quote, the rattling of a stick inside a swill bucket. Even Orwell, though, would have been astonished by the cacophony of swill bucket advertising currently being blasted at us by Amazon, Google, Meta, and other profiteering tech giants. What are they trying to sell? Pure hogwash. Having spent billions to develop artificial intelligence so humanoid robots can displace workers, the tech geniuses are now rushing to build thousands of vast computer data centers necessary to power their brave new AI world. Each center will suck up local water supplies, drastically raise people's utility bills, create monstrous industrial blight and pollution, and enthrone such autocratic thugs as Bezos, Musk, and Zuckerberg as absentee political bosses with domineering power over each locality. But the billionaires forgot something. You and me, we the people, are in open rebellion against this Orwellian future, with officials in multiple states and localities just saying hell no to the profiteers' invasive scams. Thus, the billionaire hucksters are frantically rattling their swill sticks. For example, Mark Zuckerberg, whose Meta Goliath already operates 26 massive data centers and is now spending $600 billion to plop more of them in our communities, has launched a multi-million dollar offensive to beat back local opponents. It's running BS television ads in state capital cities, financing political candidates to hype the data centers, deploying untold numbers of lobbyists to rig the rules against opponents, and hiring an army of, quote, community affairs agents to spread AI propaganda. This is Jim Hightower saying, they have the fat cats, but a groundswell of us alley cats has them on the run. To get involved, go to MediaJustice.org/tools.

War panics the bond market. Trump ransoms disaster aid for election rules. California kills 148,000 ballots. Tariffs hide behind forced labor. Doctors demand single payer. Capitalism loses believers. Good morning. This is the Commonwealth Report, news for the public, not the powerful. You can follow us at commonwealthreport.news. Is the bond market screaming about Trump's war? The biggest market on earth just flashed a warning red light. The 10-year Treasury yield jumped Thursday to 4.71%, the highest since January of last year. Before Trump's war with Iran started in late February, that yield sat below 4%. Brent crude surged 7% Thursday and touched $100 a barrel. The 30-year Treasury hit 5.18%, the highest since 2007, right before the crash. Traders now put better than 1 in 3 odds on the Federal Reserve raising rates next week under its new chairman, Kevin Warsh. One strategist put it bluntly, quote, yields aren't going down unless oil does. That $30 trillion bond market sets the price of your mortgage, your car loan, and your credit card. 30-year mortgages just hit closer to 7%. Wall Street bets on war. You pay the bill. Why is Trump holding disaster money hostage? 25 states and the District of Columbia sued the Trump administration Thursday in federal court in Rhode Island. Homeland Security announced on July 10th that it'll hold back 20% of the grants states use to guard against terrorism and cyber attacks unless those states rewrite their election rules first. They'd have to switch to paper ballots, hand audit at least 5% of them, and run every voter through a Homeland Security database. States were allocated more than $740 million this year, so at least $148 million gets frozen. The complaint says it plainly, quote, Congress never gave DHS or FEMA authority to rewrite state election law, end quote. The Constitution hands elections to the states, not the president. So Trump's starving them of the money that keeps their people safe until they hand him the keys. Nearly 150,000 Californians just lost their vote. New state data shows 148,000 mail ballots got thrown out in California's June primary, a rate of 1.73%. That's up sharply from 2 years ago. The biggest reason so by far was lateness, more than 93,000 ballots. Another 44,000 died over signatures that didn't match the county's records, and 8,000 more showed up with no signature at all. Tulare County in the Central Valley posted the worst rate for the state. Experts suspect the Postal Service, because postmarks now get stamped at processing centers that keep getting consolidated farther and farther away. One researcher said the spike, quote, really does demand the question, why is this happening? Meanwhile, Trump's Justice Department is investigating Los Angeles County for slow counting. Actual mail fraud runs 4 cases per 10 million ballots. The real threat to your vote is a gutted post office. Is forced labor really why Trump wants new tariffs? The Supreme Court struck down Trump's emergency tariffs back in February, so he went shopping for a new excuse, and he found one. Yesterday, his trade office slapped tariffs on 60 trading partners, 10% on 22 of them and 12.5% on the rest, and declared it's all about stopping goods made with forced labor. The legal average rate is 3.5%. The Progressive Policy Institute figures the bill lands on Americans at $100 billion a year. Congressman Richard Neal wasn't buying it. Quote, today's forced labor justification is too convenient to be taken seriously, he said. Brazil, hit with 12.5%, is heading to the World Trade Organization. Forced labor is real and ugly. Using it as a fig leaf for national sales tax on working families is uglier. Healthcare. Why do we pay the most and get the least? Progressive Democrats held a shadow hearing on Medicare for All Wednesday, led by Pramila Jayapal and Debbie Dingell, because the majority won't hold a real one. Dr. Dajit Singh, who heads Physicians for a National Health Program, told them at least, quote, 35 cents of every healthcare dollar is wasted on insurance administration, not on care, on paperwork, and profit. We spend twice what other rich countries spend per person, and 28 million of us still have no coverage at all. A Yale study found single-payer would save about 68,000 lives a year and $450 billion. More than half of House Democrats have signed on. Republicans, though, went the other way, cutting Medicaid and letting insurance subsidies expire. We found $37 billion for the Iran war in 5 months. That money's always there when somebody powerful wants it. The question is, who gets it? Americans are falling out of love with capitalism. Trump's whole midterm plan is calling Democrats, socialists, or communists.
Somebody should show him the polling. Fox News finds views of capitalism have collapsed from 30 points positive in 2019 to only 4 points today. Among Republicans, strong support fell from 54 to 41%. 42% of them now say the economy is rigged for the rich, up from 39%. A Wall Street Journal survey found fewer than half of Americans think capitalism is working, down from 60% a decade ago. And only 35% still believe that working harder gets you ahead. Three quarters say billionaires and their big corporations own Washington. That's not a marketing problem. That's tens of millions of people looking at 40 years of Reaganomics and finally naming it out loud. And that's the way it is today, Friday, July 24th, 2026. I'm Tom Hartman.

0: This is the Tom Hartman Program.
1: Hey, welcome to the second hour of our program. Donald Trump is now erasing soldiers. Seriously. He said, oh, they didn't die in the Iran war. They just died. These four people who were killed by Iranian missiles last week. Angel Rampersad, Michael Swinton, Isabella Gonzalez, and Tyler Feehan are the names of the four soldiers that the White House has officially taken off the list of war dead. A slap in the face to their families. And Trump, day before yesterday, said that they had said, each one of them had said, that they were there because Iran should never have a nuclear device, and they agreed with Trump's policies. He lied. He put words in the mouths of our dead soldiers. This is one of the most despicable things imaginable. You know, when Barack Obama wore a tan suit or held a cup of coffee in his hand as he was saluting the Marine at the helicopter as he was leaving the White House one day, those two things were both week-long scandals on Fox News, on CNN, on ABC, CBS, NBC. Everybody was talking about it. It was all over right-wing talk radio. Can you imagine if Obama had lied and made up and said, oh, these four dead soldiers, they all love me. They agree with me on policy. They would have been impeaching him within minutes. The standards have been so lowered. The overtone window has shifted so far. It's mind-boggling. It's just mind-boggling. Meanwhile, Republicans are losing faith in capitalism. Now, you know, again, in 1933, we had a revolution in America. It was called the Franklin Roosevelt presidency and or the New Deal. Prior to 1933, we had been basically a libertarian kind of laissez-faire economy, although Lincoln, you know, created 50-some-odd free colleges around the country and spent lots and lots of federal money on building a national rail network. And, I mean, Lincoln did a lot of socialist stuff. But the big change came in 33. And those efforts built the American middle class. We went from 20% of us being in the middle class in 1933 to 65% of us being in the middle class in 1981. Over a 40-year period, built the largest middle class in the history of the world and the first to surpass a half of the population in the history of the world. And then, of course, Reagan got in and said, okay, we're going to stop this. This middle class is too big. It's too dangerous. We can't have it. It's not a good thing. And he just went after him. Said, that's it. No more. And the result of that, of course, is that, you know, you could be in the middle class with a single paycheck, buy a house, buy a car, take a vacation, have a decent retirement, put your kids through college back in 1981 with a single paycheck, with a high school diploma. Whereas today, it takes two full-time paychecks, and at least one of you damn well better have a college education if you want to be in the middle class. So what happened? Well, capitalism got deregulated, essentially. I mean, that was the mantra of the Reagan Revolution, deregulation. And you know, it's generally called neoliberalism. It was adopted by the Clinton administration as well, and to some extent, the Obama administration. And the result of this is that we've had 45 years of neoliberalism, and it has gutted the middle class. And finally, Republican voters are figuring this out. This is remarkable. This is a Fox News poll, right? A Fox News poll. And they found that favorable views of capitalism have gone from 30 points positive in 2019 to just 4 points positive today. 65% of voters today, now back 10 years ago, only 56% of voters said the system is rigged against me. Today it's 65%, about two-thirds. Back in 2019, 72% of Republicans said capitalism's a good thing. Today, that strongly positive view of capitalism among Republicans, 54%. Fewer than half of Republicans have now have a 42% of Republicans now say that our economy is rigged. Fewer than half of Americans say capitalism is working even somewhat well, down from 60% just a decade ago. 61% of Americans said they were bothered a lot by the feeling that the wealthy don't pay their share of taxes. 60% overall, 42% of Republican-inclined voters said the same thing about corporations paying their fair share of taxes. And views of big business went from 19 points positive in 2012 to 25 points negative last year, according to Gallup. And this is interesting. The Fox News poll also shows that Alexandria Ocasio-Cortez has the same level of popularity as J.D. Vance. Mind-boggling, huh? Meghan McCain, the conservative commentator, said this week that Republicans, quote, have a huge effing problem if Democrats nominate someone who can speak on economic issues like Zoran Mamdani. Quote, the tone of what he is saying is brilliant. Despite my abject fear and repulsion of socialism, it is really impactful. If Democrats are smart, they will nominate someone with his tenor and tone on economics and national policy. Now, I'm not a fan of Democrats taking advice from Meghan McCain, but I think she's right. Our system has been just co-opted and broken by unregulated capitalism, by the oligarch class. We now, Jimmy Carter said on this program 10 years ago, America is no longer a democracy. It's now an oligarchy, thanks to Citizens United and, you know, a few preceding all Republican Supreme Court decisions, the biggest one being Buckley in 1978. Meanwhile, our healthcare system is failing. Dr. Diljit Singh is a practicing oncologist, cancer doctor. And he's also the president of Physicians for National Health Program. It is a great program. PNHP is a great organization. I keynoted their annual conference up in Seattle like 15 years ago, thereabouts. And he notes they've got 25,000 healthcare professionals. And he gave a speech a couple days ago in which he pointed out, he said, we're working to achieve universal single-payer healthcare, free from corporate middlemen, co-pays, deductibles, prior authorization, and the risk of medical debt. He points out, quote, similar countries around the world provide care to all while spending only half of what we spend, yet we die younger, face higher maternal mortality, and lose more newborns. He points out that about 35 cents out of every healthcare dollar spent in America goes as profit for some oligarch or for some giant corporation, or to cover all the administrative costs of denying care to people to generate that profit. He said the root cause of this failure is the corporate takeover of healthcare, where financial interests take precedence over the sacred oath we swore as physicians. He says at PNHP, we conducted a 2-year research project, and we found that doctors like nurses suffer from profound moral injury, the acute psychological harm caused by systemic barriers that prevent us from providing compassionate, evidence-based care. And the most common-sense solution is single-payer health care for all. Yeah. You think? I think it's just, frankly, shockingly obvious. Meanwhile, the world's most important market is flashing bright red. Warning, Will Robinson, warning. And Trump is... Trump has cranked up his tariffs again. I'll tell you about those two things on the other side of the break. Stick around. It's the Tom Hartman Program. 15 minutes past the hour. A place where despair is not an option.
0: This is the Tom Hartman Program.
1: Defending America from the weapons of mass deception. I'll be right back with you.

0: And welcome back, Ed in Chicago. Hey, Ed, what's on your mind today? Thanks for watching us on Free Speech TV.
1: Hey, Tom, you were just talking with Paul about the economist Adam Smith, and I want to talk about Representative Adam Smith.
0: Mm-hmm. Well, I was Congressman from Washington State.
1: I don't know if you remember, but a few weeks ago I was spitting bullets mad at him because of his vote for the National Defense Authorization Act that had that abomination Section 224 in it. Now, mm-hmm. it did pass the House, but that was with Republican votes. And I want to give Representative Adam Smith kudos because he changed his vote. He voted against it. And the reason that I read that he stated was he was listening to his constituents. He said he had such a call volume from people. So it does pay to call your representatives.
0: Yeah,
1: it does pay. He not only, he voted against that. So yeah. Kudos to him for changing his vote on that. And at the time, I brought up the fact that he takes almost $400,000 from AIPAC. Now, there's a website. It's called trackapac.com, mm-hmm. which lists all the members and what they receive from AIPAC. Even Ro Khanna receives AIPAC money. And this,
0: I wonder if he knew it.
1: Speaks to, well, I don't know. It just speaks to the fact, and I before talking to you, I gave his office a call and thanked him for his vote. But this just speaks to why we need states to follow the examples of Hawaii and Montana. And work around Citizens United, because right. even members that we, or I should say we, that I like, mm-hmm. a lot of them do take AIPAC money because it costs so damn much to have to run your elections.
0: Yeah, and that's the sad thing. I mean, that was the Hobson's choice that Bill Clinton faced in 1992, was Reagan had destroyed the unions, and the unions had always funded Democrats, and there was just no money to run an election.
1: Right, I get it, but now we are showing Bernie started with Bernie, but now I mean, there's a number who refuse PAC money, but anyway, I just like I said, I was really ripping him a couple weeks ago when I talked to you about him, and yeah. I just wanted to give him credit for stating that he listened to his constituents,
0: cool.
1: and he changed his vote and voted against that. So yeah. good on him.
0: Thank you, Ed. Thanks for correcting the record. I appreciate the call. Thank you, Chip in Lawrence, Kansas. Hey, Chip, what's up?
2: Good morning. I follow Martha Stewart a little bit because I know a lot of people that knew her. She used to live in Westport, Connecticut. I grew up half my childhood in Westport, and I know a lot of people.
0: Who is this?
2: I heard a lot of bad things. Martha Stewart.
0: Oh, Martha Stewart. Yeah. Okay.
2: Yeah. I've heard a lot of bad things mm-hmm. from people that knew her even before she's famous. You keep mentioning she went to federal prison.
0: She went to prison for doing what Donald Trump and his sons and the Congress are all doing right out in the open now.
2: Actually, I believe it was actually for lying to Congress about the insider trading.
0: Oh, was it? Oh, interesting.
2: Yeah, that's my knowledge. And which I think the irony is just off the charts.
0: No, it was lying to the FBI. Yes, you're right. Now I recall. Yeah.
2: And the irony is off the charts. They can lie to us, but we can't lie to them.
0: Yeah. Yeah, it's true. It's true. They're actually protected. Yeah. You know, there's a provision in the Constitution that says that members of Congress cannot be held liable for anything they say during, regular order or whatever it is, when they're in session. Chip, thank you. Yep. Thanks for correcting the record on that. I had forgotten. I mean, that was a long time ago. But thank you.
2: Yeah.
0: Appreciate it.
2: Yep.
0: Good talking to you. 19 and a half minutes past the hour. Back with you in 60 seconds. Stick around. We'll be right back.

0: Tired of news that protects the powerful? Get reporting with a backbone at the Commonwealth Report. News for the public, not the powerful. 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Welcome back. 20 minutes past the hour. So, some alarming economic news. Oil passed $100 a barrel yesterday. It's back down to 97, but still, you know, anytime it's above 90, we're in trouble economically, because, you know, it's going to show up in gasoline and diesel prices. Over on Drudge, one of the top stories is how the American refineries are just running full tilt boogie, you know, trying to deal with this. But as those prices go up, the price of transporting things goes up. Which means that basically everything, anything in any store that you go visit or anything that you order online got there and ultimately got to you via, you know, transportation, via a jet plane or via a truck or a van or a car or a railroad car. And all of those things in the United States today are, by and large, powered by powered by fossil fuels. And even, I mean, you know, Amazon now has this fleet of electric trucks, but here in Oregon or in Portland, they're getting their electricity from the Bonneville Dam, which is great. It's green. But in most of the country, that electricity is being generated now by coal, by oil, or by natural gas. And in fact, Trump has had our federal dollars, your and my tax dollars, hundreds of millions of them are being thrown at old, aging coal plants to keep them operating, to keep demand for coal, because the coal guys are giving the Trump family some money, apparently. So meanwhile, what's happening is the U.S. Treasury yields are going up. You know, now what that means is that in order for the government to sell its debt, its IOUs, they have to offer more interest to people. And the reason why is because people are concerned that the bond buyers are concerned that the economy is going to get shaky, and this is a dangerous sign. This is considered a flashing red light. Markets. This is from Yahoo Finance. John Taufite on CNN. Markets are pricing in a 36% chance that the Fed hikes its rates at its policy meeting next week. Now, this is the new guy, Kevin Warsh, right? Who Trump put in thinking that he would lower. Now, our friend in Los Angeles who tracks the Fed says that Warsh has been buying, using federal, you know, kind of made up Fed money to buy into the stock market, to help goose the stock market, to help Donald Trump. But traders are starting to discern, or trying to discern, the outlook for Fed policy under Warsh. He notes the U.S. Treasury market is, you know, roughly a $30 trillion market. All right, that's our $35 trillion national debt. That's all treasuries, or most of it. A few trillion of that is Social Security funds, which are a special kind of treasury note. And that's the trust fund. And a few trillion of that is held outside the United States. But about $30 trillion of it is held inside the United States. Google, their stock dropped 7%. Tesla is down 14%. The market is up today, though. And it's, you know, above 51,000, the Dow. So far, investors are doing well, but I have my concerns. Meanwhile, Donald Trump has brought back his tariffs. And those of you who have listened to the program for a long time or read my book on neoliberalism know that I am actually a fan of tariffs, small, appropriate tariffs, passed by Congress so that they are in place as law for years and years and years, so that American businesses can build factories knowing that their interests will be protected. I am not in favor of tariffs being done by presidential whim or decree, or tariffs being used as blackmail to extract favors from foreign governments or airplanes from Qatar opportunities for the Trump family to build a hotel or a golf course in a foreign country, which is apparently what's going on right now. And so, tariffs are good when done right, but Trump is not doing them right, in my humble opinion. And this is the thing. I mean, you know, the power to create, for the reasons that I just described, you know, no business is going to invest based on a tariff. You know, they're not going to build a factory here to make something that you can buy cheaper from China right now, because the tariff is making that cheaper from China thing cost more in the United States. They're not going to build a factory if they don't know that that tariff is going to be there for the next 20 years. Why would you? And that's why when the founders wrote the Constitution, they gave the exclusive power to establish tariffs to Congress, not to the president. The president has no power to do that under the Constitution. But the Constitution also says Congress can make their own exceptions, and they did back in the day. As back, you know, 30, 40, 50 years ago, Congress said, if another country is engaging in certain kinds of practices that we consider abominable, like forced labor, slave labor, then we can impose a tariff on that country's goods. And that's what Trump is doing. He's claiming, this is the Section 301 of the 1974 Trade Act, and he is claiming that he doesn't need Congress's permission because these countries, I believe it's 60-some-odd countries that he's putting tariffs on now, 10 to 12.5%, 80 countries, including the UK, Mexico, Canada, Australia, India, China, and EU members. He's saying that they practice forced labor or slavery. Canada? Really? The United Kingdom? Australia? I don't think this is going to stand up. And you know, I get it. If you know, if in China you got the Uyghurs, you know, they're I think serious allegations that China is using basically slave labor or forced labor. Fine, put a tariff on their goods. But Australia, do you really mean that? The United Kingdom, Canada? I don't think he's going to get away with it. I don't know. It's good, but this isn't, you know, they'll be there for another year or so because this is another one of those tariff things that's going to go all the way to the Supreme Court. So, if you subscribe to the New York Times, they did a podcast early this week, the daily podcast, where they interviewed Trump's chief tariff guy. And if this is a topic that rings your bells like it does mine, it's actually really worth listening to. It's fascinating stuff. So, what's on your mind? Anything goes weekend here, 27 minutes past the hour. I'll be right back with your calls.
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0: It's the place where despair is not an option. I'll be right back with your calls.

affects the bond market. Trump ransoms disaster aid for election rules. California kills 148,000 ballots. Tariffs hide behind forced labor. Doctors demand single payer. Capitalism loses believers. Good morning. This is the Commonwealth Report, news for the public, not the powerful. You can follow us at commonwealthreport.news. Is the bond market screaming about Trump's war? The biggest market on earth just flashed a warning red light. The 10-year Treasury yield jumped Thursday to 4.71%, the highest since January of last year. Before Trump's war with Iran started in late February, that yield sat below 4%. Brent crude surged 7% Thursday and touched $100 a barrel. The 30-year Treasury hit 5.18%, the highest since 2007, right before the crash. Traders now put better than 1 in 3 odds on the Federal Reserve raising rates next week under its new chairman, Kevin Warsh. One strategist put it bluntly, quote, yields aren't going down unless oil does. That $30 trillion bond market sets the price of your mortgage, your car loan, and your credit card. 30-year mortgages just hit closer to 7%. Wall Street bets on war. You pay the bill. Why is Trump holding disaster money hostage? 25 states and the District of Columbia sued the Trump administration Thursday in federal court in Rhode Island. Homeland Security announced on July 10th that it'll hold back 20% of the grants states use to guard against terrorism and cyber attacks unless those states rewrite their election rules first. They'd have to switch to paper ballots, hand audit at least 5% of them, and run every voter through a Homeland Security database. States were allocated more than $740 million this year, so at least $148 million gets frozen. The complaint says it plainly, quote, Congress never gave DHS or FEMA authority to rewrite state election law, end quote. The Constitution hands elections to the states, not the president. So Trump's starving them of the money that keeps their people safe until they hand him the keys. Nearly 150,000 Californians just lost their vote. New state data shows 148,000 mail ballots got thrown out in California's June primary, a rate of 1.73%. That's up sharply from 2 years ago. The biggest reason so by far was lateness, more than 93,000 ballots. Another 44,000 died over signatures that didn't match the county's records, and 8,000 more showed up with no signature at all. Tulare County in the Central Valley posted the worst rate for the state. Experts suspect the Postal Service because postmarks now get stamped at processing centers that keep getting consolidated farther and farther away. One researcher said the spike, quote, really does demand the question, why is this happening? Meanwhile, Trump's Justice Department is investigating Los Angeles County for slow counting. Actual mail fraud runs 4 cases per 10 million ballots. The real threat to your vote is a gutted post office. Is forced labor really why Trump wants new tariffs? The Supreme Court struck down Trump's emergency tariffs back in February, so he went shopping for a new excuse, and he found one. Yesterday, his trade office slapped tariffs on 60 trading partners, 10% on 22 of them and 12.5% on the rest, and declared it's all about stopping goods made with forced labor. The legal average rate is 3.5%. The Progressive Policy Institute figures the bill lands on Americans at $100 billion a year. Congressman Richard Neal wasn't buying it. Quote, today's forced labor justification is too convenient to be taken seriously, he said. Brazil, hit with 12.5%, is heading to the World Trade Organization. Forced labor is real and ugly. Using it as a fig leaf for a national sales tax on working families is uglier. Healthcare. Why do we pay the most and get the least? Progressive Democrats held a shadow hearing on Medicare for All Wednesday, led by Pramila Jayapal and Debbie Dingell, because the majority won't hold a real one. Dr. Dajit Singh, who heads Physicians for a National Health Program, told them at least, quote, 35 cents of every healthcare dollar is wasted on insurance administration, not on care, on paperwork, and profit. We spend twice what other rich countries spend per person, and 28 million of us still have no coverage at all. A Yale study found single payer would save about 68,000 lives a year and $450 billion. More than half of House Democrats have signed on. Republicans, though, went the other way, cutting Medicaid and letting insurance subsidies expire. We found $37 billion for the Iran war in 5 months. That money's always there when somebody powerful wants it. The question is, who gets it? Americans are falling out of love with capitalism. Trump's whole midterm plan is calling Democrats socialists or communists.
Somebody should show him the polling. Fox News finds views of capitalism have collapsed from 30 points positive in 2019 to only 4 points today. Among Republicans, strong support fell from 54 to 41%. 42% of them now say the economy is rigged for the rich, up from 39%. A Wall Street Journal survey found fewer than half of Americans think capitalism is working, down from 60% a decade ago. And only 35% still believe that working harder gets you ahead. Three quarters say billionaires and their big corporations own Washington. That's not a marketing problem. That's tens of millions of people looking at 40 years of Reaganomics and finally naming it out loud. And that's the way it is today, Friday, July 24th, 2026. I'm Tom Hartman.

0: Change starts with you. You can be calling your Democratic or Republican representatives to let them know what you think by calling 202-224-3121. It's the Capitol switchboard. It'll get you right through to them. Welcome back. 34 minutes past the hour. So what's on your mind today? Nancy in Mexico, Missouri. Hey, Nancy, what's up?
1: Hi, Tom. I'm calling in response to the gentleman that called yesterday from Arkansas towards the end of your show, and he was talking about his SNAP benefits that he got in Arkansas and how they had taken away his ability to buy ice cream.
0: Mm-hmm.
1: This is a nationwide thing that they did, and they let everybody know that they were going to do it. Here in Missouri, is however you want to call it, they decided, because they didn't know how to pull it off, that they'd wait until next year to implement it.
0: Mm-hmm.
1: And my thing is if you have a small child that's in school and you have to rely on SNAP benefits and you want to celebrate your child's birthday with their classmates and stuff, you're not going to be able to do that anymore.
0: Yeah.
1: Because the schools will not let you bring in baked goods like they did back in our day.
0: Mm-hmm.
1: Because it all has to be labeled with the ingredients and this, that, and the other, and the
0: right.
1: nut allergy and so on and so forth. And I really feel sorry for kids. I mean, I am a recipient of SNAP benefits. I get $53 a month. And if you say anything, they go, oh, but it's not supposed to help you for the full month. This is a supplement.
0: Mm-hmm. Yeah, no,
1: this is just to kind of help you. But, yeah, they're going to do it. It's crazy.
0: Yeah, when I was a little kid, before my dad, I was 7 or 8 years old when my dad finally got a job in a tool and die shop where he had a union, and suddenly, you know, we catapulted into the middle class. But prior to that, they didn't have SNAP benefits back then. This was the 1950s.
1: Right.
0: But what we did have was what we called the cheese store, which was the surplus food store that the city of Lansing ran, where you could get free powdered milk in 20-pound bags, free macaroni to make macaroni and cheese, and free 10-pound blocks of American cheese. And it was all surplus dairy stuff that Eisenhower was,
1: right.
0: you know, buying from the dairies to support the dairies. It was one of those. It was kind of an early version of the farm bills. And so, what's so weird about this, Nancy, is that the Republicans who are saying we need to micromanage people on SNAP, on food stamps. We need to micromanage them because we don't want their children to be eating junk food all the time. I mean, you know, the idea of making sure that people are eating healthy is an admirable idea in general, but the fact that the Republicans who have spent my entire lifetime squealing about big government telling us how to live our lives and get big government off my back and don't you dare tell me what I can and cannot do with my benefits and my money and my Social Security and you know, are the ones who are driving this. I mean, it's such hypocrisy.
1: Yeah.
0: It's mind-blowing.
1: I know it is. It really is. I keep telling myself, Nancy, pay attention. You want to go and buy some ginger ale before they put this in flight, because I use that if I get sick, you know.
0: Yeah, it's great for an upset stomach. You're right. Although you can also...
1: You know, sodas used to be a treat. Now it's a standard thing.
0: Yeah.
1: You know, it all comes down to education.
0: Yeah. Well, then that's
1: we had home ec when I was in school.
0: Yeah.
1: You know, I grew up in the same era you did.
0: Yeah, I remember home
1: and
0: economics.
1: We were taught things.
0: Yep.
1: You know, but yeah. And I really enjoy listening to your show, and you crack me up sometimes.
0: Well, thank you, Nancy. I actually, you know, home ec was the girls' class, right? And shop was the boys' class. But my dad made me take home ec 1 year in junior high school, in seventh grade, or maybe it was eighth grade, because that was where you learned to type. And he believed that typing would be an essential skill. And I sat, the only boy in a room with 30 girls, horribly embarrassed. And this must have been seventh grade, you know, like pre-puberty. You know? But I learned to type. And I'm telling you, it was the best skill. It's the single best thing I learned in all of my years in school, you know, in terms of my future career opportunities and quality of life and everything else. So, three cheers for home ec. Nancy, I gotta move along, but thank you for the call. It's great to hear from you.
1: Thank you so much, John.
0: Thank you, Nancy. Alan in Seattle. Hey, Alan, what's up?
2: Hey, good morning, Tom. Another great day in the Pacific Northwest.
0: Indeed. Although we're starting to get the smoke from the wildfires here in Portland. It's not horrible, but it is making the horizon hazy right now. We've got, I think, 125,000 acres are on fire in this state right now.
2: In this state? Oh, wow. Yeah. Well, it's east of the mountains. I'm in Washington, so it's east of our Cascades.
0: Yeah, yeah. I think, yeah, much of it is, yeah, but there's some of it that's west.
2: Yeah, cool. My topic for today is membership, and I wanted to examine why it is that people are calling into your show and saying the Dems aren't doing enough, you know. Mm-hmm. And so I want to examine this through the membership, and there's really three obvious examples. You know, when you join a fraternity or a sorority, it goes through hazing and rituals that allow the members of the fraternity or sorority to judge your enthusiasm and your loyalty to the fraternity or sorority. The payoff is you get to join a national organization and, you know, probably get to live in the frat house.
0: Well, in addition to that, there's a long history of literature in the field of psychology about the importance of coming-of-age rituals. And the more challenging those rituals are, the more meaningful they become to a society. And this is like what bar mitzvah and bat mitzvah, you know, it's why it's been around for thousands of years. And I think to a certain extent, these also satisfy that psychological need.
2: Right. They're, you know, basically, we're echoing the same thing. There's a price to be paid for membership.
0: Yeah. Yeah. Or for adultship in the case that I was mentioning. But, yeah, I get your point.
2: Okay. Yeah. The next one is unions. You can join a union through a couple of ways, generally through, you know, working enough hours to qualify for membership, or you get taken up in an organizing drive. Mm-hmm. But as a member, you're going to obey rules, you're going to pay membership dues, you're going to pay percentage dues on your wages.
0: Yep.
2: But in return, there's a return. You get higher wages and benefits and representation with the employer.
0: Yep.
2: Now, myself, I'm a retired union member, and I can say, well, you know, the union sometimes didn't do things I didn't like. But am I going to throw away all the benefits of membership because they didn't do what I wanted them to do?
0: Yeah, no.
2: And this brings me to, go ahead.
0: I was just going to say I'm an active union member. I'm a member of SAG-AFTRA, and my dad was a union member, and all three of my brothers were union members. One of them was a shop foreman. So, yeah, back to you, shop steward.
2: Yeah. Yeah, and, you know, so this brings me to membership in the Democratic Party.
0: Mm-hmm.
2: There doesn't appear, you know, from my perspective, to be any buy-in. There's no need to put skin in the game. You select your party at registration, and boom, you're done. You're a member of the Democratic Party. Now, mm-hmm. you'll, of course, have to, you know, get constant mailings asking for money. Not as bad as Trump and his crew, but, mm-hmm.
0: It's about the biggest price you pay.
2: There's an antenna. Yeah, there's

0: Mountain View channel, and passed away a little bit ago. He was famous for his kind of trademark move on his show when callers would call in and complain, you know, about the state of the affairs of the world or, you know, what Democrats were doing in particular. Joe would say, okay, I hear your complaint. What are you going to do about it? And
1: right.
0: Nine exactly. times out of ten, it would just shut them right down. And one time out of ten, they'd say, well, I'm going to show up at the local Democratic Party, or I'm going to, you know, they would have something to say. And but it would force people to think like that. And you know, I do that from time to time, you know, partly because it's, you know, it's just the right thing to do to say, and partly in to honor the memory of my old buddy Joe. But yeah, I get it. Alan, I think, you know, it's a really important point, and people should be showing up at their local Democratic Party, and they should be joining, and they should become precinct committee people, and, you know, put in a couple hours every month. It's not that big a deal. It's something that you can do. I mean, there are so many opportunities. So, Alan, thank you for the call. That was a great analogy or metaphor or whatever it was. You did a great job. Thank you. We'll be right back. More of your calls here on Anything Goes Weekend. Stick around.
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0: It's the place where smart people get their news. We'll be right back with your calls.

0: welcome back. Mark in Long Beach, California. Hey, Mark, what's on your mind today?
1: Good morning, Tom. I miss Joe Madison. I'm so glad you mentioned him.
0: Yeah, he's a good man. He was a good man. I hope his his wife is doing well and his kids. I miss him too.
1: Yes. Well, the reason why I called you is because I have not missed one second since you've been on the air for almost 2 hours. And I got scared, Tom, about something you said, and I went on the internet. And please tell me if you think this is good news. It says, the Justice Department has lost all 16 federal court decisions
0: 17.
1: So far in its effort to obtain state voter rolls containing addresses, birth dates.
0: That's true. It's 17 cases now, though, not 16. But yes, you're right.
1: Okay. Seven of the 15, well, you just gave a number, who ruled against DOJ were appointed by Trump.
0: Yep.
1: And listen to this. Republican officials in Idaho, Kentucky, Utah, and West Virginia have joined the Democrats.
0: Yep.
1: And it says that judges have ruled that states
0: not cooperating, not going along with the program, yeah.
1: Yes. So, I found it, yeah. So that is good news then, isn't it?
0: It, generally speaking, is good news, Mark, and I think it's one of the reasons why Trump is now saying, well, if you don't do what we want, we're just going to withhold FEMA money, because we can withhold FEMA money on a discretionary basis. And there's not—I don't know whether there's an effective legal challenge to that or not. I know it's being—you know, there's a lawsuit. There are multiple lawsuits, and it is being challenged. But whether that discretionary power of FEMA money, we're talking billions of dollars.
1: Right.
0: So the states will be.
1: So you knew that Trump has lost every time on that federal
0: so
1: judge has said you do not have to give your voting rolls to DOJ. So you were aware of that then, huh?
0: Not just aware of it. I think it was in our newscast either today or yesterday.
1: Oh,
0: or maybe it was in. I also do a newscast every morning for RawAmerica.com, and it might have been in that newscast. But I read it into a camera this morning, so yeah, I'm aware of it.
1: Oh, okay, Tom. I want to wish you a very happy weekend, and I want to say one sentence to you. I know it's probably never going to happen, but I'm 74. I wish one day I ever could see you in a restaurant and you were in line ready to pay your bill so that I could pay the bill and sit down and talk to you for 10 or 15 minutes.
0: Well,
1: and even though I'm a moderate Democrat, I agree with you 80% of the time.
0: Okay.
1: You are such a good person, and I just want to tell you, thank you for

0: excusing me not being 100% liberal, but I'm 80%.
1: That's okay, Mark. It's like, you know, I'm you know, there are even some Republicans out there who still believe in democracy. You know, I mean, a lot of these Lincoln Project people, they still think Social Security is socialism, but they want democracy. And so I'm okay with them, too. I mean, you know, it's you know, these issues, these smaller issues need not divide us. And Mark, thank you for your kind words.
0: Yes.
1: And hopefully one of these days we'll see each other face to face. So thank you for the call.
0: Okay, take care.
1: Good talking to you. 48, well, 49 minutes past the hour. I'll be back with more of your calls in just a minute. Stick around.

0: Hey, thanks so much for sharing our program and for reaching out to our stations and sponsors and letting them know that you're listening. It really means a lot to us.
1: So what do we call the really, really mind-bogglingly rich? You know, at the founding of the Republic, they were referred to as speculators or moneyed interest or aristocrats. In the years leading up to the Civil War, we called them the cotton lords and the plantation aristocracy. In the late 19th century, they were the robber barons. In the 1930s, FDR called them the economic royalists. But since the Reagan Revolution, we've just called them billionaires. And now, you know, some of them want to call themselves tech bros. Like, that's kind of a good thing, you know, like tech is positive and bros, you know, like Mark Zuckerberg saying we need more masculine energy in American business culture. So we need a new phrase. I would like to suggest the morbidly rich. Morbidly suggests unhealthy. And the vast riches that some of these people have is unhealthy to our democracy, particularly since five Republicans on the Supreme Court said that morbidly rich people can buy politicians. And it's unhealthy for them, too. So morbidly rich. There's an op-ed over at HartmanReport.com all about it. Check it out. Ten minutes before the hour, picking up your calls here, Kenneth in Seattle. Hey, Kenneth, what's up?
2: Yes. 80 years is a long time.
1: Four generations, basically. Yeah.
2: Yes, indeed. There is something that happened 80 years ago that has fallen into obscurity because of that amount of time, but there's very good reason to bring it out and for people to talk it up. And what I'm talking about is in 1946, President Truman sent Supreme Court Justice Robert Jackson to Germany to set up a tribunal to try the
1: The Nuremberg trials, yeah.
2: Yes, indeed, and act as chief prosecutor.
1: Yep.
2: And after it was over, one of the things he said was, "A war of aggression is the supreme international crime, differing from all other war crimes only in that it contains within itself the accumulated evil of the whole." And the reason for mentioning it now is, for crying out loud, Trump's what are they calling it? War of choice? Yeah, it's a war of choice. It's a war of aggression, for crying out loud.
1: Exactly. And, my colleague, Stephanie Miller, her father was one of the prosecutors there.
2: Oh, is that right?
1: Yeah,
2: no,
1: she's on a lot of these stations in the morning.
2: Yeah, unfortunately, so far as I know, there's no way to enforce that alleged law against it, but it really ought to be talked up. It's a major reason to go against there are plenty of reasons, but that's a very, very big one to go against the Trumpsters and the Republican Party. And I really hope somehow it catches on as a topic.
1: Yeah.
2: Not just for you, but I really hope it spreads. They ought to talk about it.
1: I agree. Robert Jackson was an amazing man, by the way. And a brave man. I mean, that was not a small or easy thing that he did. Did you see that movie about the Nuremberg trials that was out earlier this year, as I recall? I'm forgetting the title of it.
2: Nuremberg. Like to see it.
1: That's right. The movie was called Nuremberg.
2: Oh, Nuremberg.
1: Yeah, if you haven't seen it, it may now be, you know, on like Netflix or Prime or something. It was in the theaters, and it is just a deeply moving movie. And
2: I have to see it.
1: Yeah, you'll have to check it out. If you've got access to, you know, online movies, to take a look. Kenneth, thank you for the call.
2: I will take a look. Yeah. Okay. Thank you.
1: Good talking to you. Roberta in Poway, California. Hey, Roberta, what's up?
3: Hi. I'm not sure. I think this passed with the reconciliation for the Department of Defense, but I think it passed. Israel is going to join the United States military.
1: That has not yet passed.
3: I'm glad, because it's a despicable organization. They're looters and snipers. They snipe people that are trying to get food. They're predators. And then I wonder, will they be governed by the UCMJ?
1: No.
3: Will a soldier obey an unlawful order from an Israeli officer?
1: Those are all good questions. I don't know. I don't think anybody knows how this would play out.
3: Will an Israeli officer obey an order from a senior U.S. officer?
1: Yeah.
3: Will the taxpayers pay their retirement?
1: Yeah, I think this is the this is like provision 240 or something like that in the
3: NDAA. It is in the 200s. Yeah.
1: Yeah. To the best of my knowledge, it has passed the House and it has not yet passed the Senate.
0: And there is significant opposition to it in the Senate from some Republicans like Rand Paul. My guess is that provision is going to be stripped out.
3: We'll be in a world of hurt for the rest of this nation's life.
0: Well, or at least as long as Netanyahu is prime minister over there, or somebody like him.
3: Well, yeah. Okay.
0: Yeah. Yeah. I get it. All right. Thank you, Roberta. Good point.
3: Okay. You're welcome.
0: Sure enough. Bye now. Keno in Lakeland, Florida. Hey, Keno, happy Freer's Day. What's on your mind today?
4: Yes, happy Freer's Day. Tom, talking about Truman, he put a label on the Congress, the do-nothing Congress, back at some point.
0: He did.
4: We need to put a label on this Congress as the zombie Congress. Mm. They're sycophants, groupthink. I wish you'd do a rant about groupthink, not being appreciated in this country, what it leads to. But the Republicans are practicing groupthink, and should they not be labeled the zombie Congress as for the coming elections? Labeling and branding, and wouldn't that be appropriate? They're just zombies.
0: Yeah. I can't disagree with that characterization, Keno. I mean, and Truman actually, for people who don't know the history, this was the 46 to 48 Congress, or was it the 48 to 50 Congress?
4: I think the 48, but...
0: Yeah. And he called them, you know, for several years, the do-nothing Congress, although the one thing that they did do was Taft-Hartley, gutting the labor movement.
4: Can you ask Ben Winkler if that would work to label the Congress the zombie Congress in the elections coming?
0: I make no promises, but I'll try to remember.
4: Okay. So talk about groupthink sometime, Tom.
0: Well, why don't you define groupthink for people who don't know what you're talking about, Keno?
4: When somebody just totally blind faith in somebody, they never question them, they never criticize them, they just go along with everything they do, and therefore the person that's not getting any criticism loses touch with reality.
0: Yeah.
4: So groupthink, everybody thinks the same, and there's no allowance for asking, questioning, or criticizing, or whatever.
0: There is this thing called the wisdom of the crowd, and, you know, it's kind of what the betting markets, people using them to get a sense of what's going on kind of reflect, and it's supposed to be what elections reflect as well. But people mistake that or some variation of that, for the way it should be or how they should think. So, yeah, you're right. Groupthink is problematic, particularly in organizations and institutions. Keno, thank you for the call, and happy Freer's Day. It's great to hear from you. Ben Winkler, the head of the Democratic Party in Wisconsin, has a new book out, and he's the guy I think should be running the Democratic Party, period. But, you know, that's just me. But he will be with us on the other side of this break, so stick around.
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6: While the production of my lowdown commentaries is high-tech, I confess that I'm antiquated. I still write each piece in longhand, applying my ballpoint to paper. This has caused bewildered glances from some who see me scribbling away in local coffee shops and bars. Recently, one fellow sidled up and whispered, "Watch out! If they see you doing this, they'll haul you off to the Smithsonian." But we handwriters might not be as obsolete as the key tappers assume. A fast-spreading grassroots movement is calling for schools to re-emphasize the value of writing and printing by hand instead of being wholly dependent on machines. Already, 24 states, as varied as Mississippi and California, now require public schools to teach cursive writing in 3rd through 5th grades. This squares with new understanding of how brains absorb information. While keyboards are faster, the slower, more tactile act of handwriting creates longer-lasting comprehension of letters and better retention of the thoughts they convey. Neuroscientists find that rote keystrokes on a computer require little mental engagement, while physically drawing out words and ideas takes coordination of multiple areas of the brain to focus memory, eyes, and fingers on creating a written product. Just writing this piece conjured up a fond remembrance of my early childhood, sitting on the floor of our home learning to draw the ABCs, both print and cursive, on those line practice pads. It was both an artistic exercise and the development of a foundational tool for a life of learning. This is Jim Hightower saying, yes, computer literacy is an indispensable element of today's childhood curriculum, but so is the richer development of human thinking through putting pen to paper. So let's do both.

War panics the bond market. Trump ransoms disaster aid for election rules. California kills 148,000 ballots. Tariffs hide behind forced labor. Doctors demand single payer. Capitalism loses believers. Good morning. This is the Commonwealth Report, news for the public, not the powerful. You can follow us at commonwealthreport.news. Is the bond market screaming about Trump's war? The biggest market on earth just flashed a warning red light. The 10-year Treasury yield jumped Thursday to 4.71%, the highest since January of last year. Before Trump's war with Iran started in late February, that yield sat below 4%. Brent crude surged 7% Thursday and touched $100 a barrel. The 30-year Treasury hit 5.18%, the highest since 2007, right before the crash. Traders now put better than 1 in 3 odds on the Federal Reserve raising rates next week under its new chairman, Kevin Warsh. One strategist put it bluntly, quote, yields aren't going down unless oil does. That $30 trillion bond market sets the price of your mortgage, your car loan, and your credit card. 30-year mortgages just hit closer to 7%. Wall Street bets on war. You pay the bill. Why is Trump holding disaster money hostage? 25 states and the District of Columbia sued the Trump administration Thursday in federal court in Rhode Island. Homeland Security announced on July 10th that it'll hold back 20% of the grants states use to guard against terrorism and cyber attacks unless those states rewrite their election rules first. They'd have to switch to paper ballots, hand audit at least 5% of them, and run every voter through a Homeland Security database. States were allocated more than $740 million this year, so at least $148 million gets frozen. The complaint says it plainly, quote, Congress never gave DHS or FEMA authority to rewrite state election law, end quote. The Constitution hands elections to the states, not the president. So Trump's starving them of the money that keeps their people safe until they hand him the keys. Nearly 150,000 Californians just lost their vote. New state data shows 148,000 mail ballots got thrown out in California's June primary, a rate of 1.73%. That's up sharply from 2 years ago. The biggest reason so by far was lateness, more than 93,000 ballots. Another 44,000 died over signatures that didn't match the county's records, and 8,000 more showed up with no signature at all. Tulare County in the Central Valley posted the worst rate for the state. Experts suspect the Postal Service because postmarks now get stamped at processing centers that keep getting consolidated farther and farther away. One researcher said the spike, quote, really does demand the question, why is this happening? Meanwhile, Trump's Justice Department is investigating Los Angeles County for slow counting. Actual mail fraud runs 4 cases per 10 million ballots. The real threat to your vote is a gutted post office. Is forced labor really why Trump wants new tariffs? The Supreme Court struck down Trump's emergency tariffs back in February, so he went shopping for a new excuse, and he found one. Yesterday, his trade office slapped tariffs on 60 trading partners, 10% on 22 of them and 12.5% of the rest, and declared it's all about stopping goods made with forced labor. The legal average rate is 3.5%. The Progressive Policy Institute figures the bill lands on Americans at $100 billion a year. Congressman Richard Neal wasn't buying it. Quote, today's forced labor justification is too convenient to be taken seriously, he said. Brazil, hit with 12.5%, is heading to the World Trade Organization. Forced labor is real and ugly. Using it as a fig leaf for a national sales tax on working families is uglier. Healthcare. Why do we pay the most and get the least? Progressive Democrats held a shadow hearing on Medicare for All Wednesday, led by Pramila Jayapal and Debbie Dingell, because the majority won't hold a real one. Dr. Dajit Singh, who heads Physicians for a National Health Program, told them at least, quote, 35 cents of every healthcare dollar is wasted on insurance administration, not on care, on paperwork, and profit. We spend twice what other rich countries spend per person, and 28 million of us still have no coverage at all. A Yale study found single-payer would save about 68,000 lives a year and $450 billion. More than half of House Democrats have signed on. Republicans, though, went the other way, cutting Medicaid and letting insurance subsidies expire. We found $37 billion for the Iran war in 5 months. That money's always there when somebody powerful wants it. The question is, who gets it? Americans are falling out of love with capitalism. Trump's whole midterm plan is calling Democrats socialists or communists.
Somebody should show him the polling. Fox News finds views of capitalism have collapsed from 30 points positive in 2019 to only 4 points today. Among Republicans, strong support fell from 54 to 41%. 42% of them now say the economy is rigged for the rich, up from 39%. A Wall Street Journal survey found fewer than half of Americans think capitalism is working, down from 60% a decade ago. And only 35% still believe that working harder gets you ahead. Three quarters say billionaires and their big corporations own Washington. That's not a marketing problem. That's tens of millions of people looking at 40 years of Reaganomics and finally naming it out loud. And that's the way it is today, Friday, July 24th, 2026. I'm Tom Hartman.

0: This is the Tom Hartman Program.
1: All right, welcome back to the third hour of our program. I mentioned before the break that Ben Wickler would be with us right now. But he's doing a book event. He's got his new book out, and he's doing a book event someplace. And his publicist just called and said he's running a little late. He'll be with you at 11:30 Pacific time. He'll be here at the bottom of the hour. So I'm going to pick up your calls here for the next half hour. And then after that, the final half hour of the program, Internet gods willing and all that sort of thing, I want to do a deep dive with Ben into how do we reform and the Democratic Party and win some damn elections. So let's pick up some phone calls. Steve in Oaklawn, Illinois. Hey, Steve, what's on your mind? Steve, you are on the air.
2: Yeah, this is Steve from Oaklawn. Yep. I wanted to talk about what the Democrats should be doing. They should be taking their case to the people by saying that what they're going to do.
1: Mm-hmm. I agree.
2: Instead of just
1: The problem is there's not a consensus. You've got you know the Democrats like Jared Golden or Marie Glusenkamp Perez who are taking corporate money and AIPAC money and they don't like Medicare for all and they don't think that we should strengthen Social Security or whatever. And then you've got Democrats like AOC and Bernie who are saying no we need to do these things. And until the party achieves a consensus, I mean, this neoliberal split that started in 92 with the Clinton presidency, it's been narrowing. But, I mean, the party was almost entirely neoliberal until about 20 years ago, maybe 15 years ago. And now it's, I think it's about 50-50 right now. And so that's the challenge, Steve.
2: Yeah, well, my suggestion is to come out with tax the rich.
1: Mm-hmm.
2: That's a no-brainer.
1: Well, it should be, except I can name a half a dozen Democrats who would oppose that.
2: That's ridiculous.
1: I agree. But they're getting big money from those billionaires. So I mean, this is the problem. When these five corrupt Republicans on the Supreme Court, in the Buckley decision, the Bilotti decision, and the Citizens United decision, and arguably Snyder and McCutcheon, in these decisions, when they basically said it's legal for billionaires or big corporations to own politicians and judges, and in fact, it's even legal to give them bribes, you just have to do it after they've performed the service, and then in that case, it's a gratuity. That was the Snyder decision 2 years ago. When they did that, they established a different set of rules for America, and that's why you've got some Democrats running by the old rules of we do the right thing for the people, and you've got some Democrats running by the new rules of, hey, whoever pays the bill gets to be who pays the piper.
2: Well, I hate money in the first place, but pay down the national debt. Can they come out with a plank that says pay down the national debt and tax the rich and provide health care?
1: Yep.
2: And cut some of the defense. That's such a huge part of our problem.
1: Yeah.
2: We spend so much on defense.
1: Yeah, it's crazy. It's crazy.
2: Now, when Japan started to get their economic engine going after the World War II and Germany too, they weren't allowed to spend anything on defense. So they had all their efforts into the economy.
1: I get it. No, our defense man, in his Cross of Iron speech, Dwight Eisenhower famously said, every plane that flies, every ship that is launched signifies in the final sense a theft from those who are hungry, those who are homeless, those who are in need.
2: That's right.
1: Yeah. And
2: too much on defense.
1: Yeah, he was absolutely right. Steve, thank you. Well said. Philip in Taos, New Mexico. Hey, Philip, what's up?
3: Hey, Tom. I had just a few comments about the disillusionment of capitalism. Mm-hmm. And there's a lot of moving parts to that, of course, but you have to go back to the Depression and what led up to the Depression and really unregulated capitalism, which led to Social Security and FDR's reforms. But that's really kind of repeating itself. And part of the problem, it seems, voters, of course, who are under 40 or 50 years old don't remember that.
1: And never studied it in school either.
3: you know, of the Cold War, yeah. right? And if you didn't take political science classes, then you may not have ever learned that. Okay. But it seems like it's repeating now and coming full circle back to the Democratic Socialist platform, as you mentioned, Medicare for All and some other things they stand for. And I think it's a good position to be for something and not just against Trump. And I think that's where we're going. I think we're going to see Buttigieg and others, you know, start to say, oh, we like those ideas, you know.
1: Yeah.
3: And it really is a convergence of ideas. And you could say China is a convergence now, it's state-controlled capitalism. It's not pure communism in any means, in a Marxist sense. And we should adopt this kind of convergence idea, and not like a revolution of ideas, but that we're just moving more towards Finland, Denmark, Sweden, the social democratic idea of countries that are really 1,000 years old,
1: yeah.
3: and we're 250 years old. And so we're just, in my opinion, catching up to Denmark, Sweden, and Finland. And we're going to get there. And I think AOC and Bernie are on the right track.
1: Yeah, but I'd love to see AOC in the White House.
3: Yeah, me too. And I think she will get there.
1: Yep. Philip, thank you. Well said. Gary in Northridge, Ohio. Hey, Gary, what's up?
4: How are you doing, Mr. Hartman?
1: I am great, but I'll get better. How about you?
4: Well, you know, everything going on around us, it can't be too great. Anyways, I wanted to say that I think you could do more. You know, pound it in everybody's head that you could vote, and then there's a number you could call to make sure your vote counted.
1: 1-866-OUR-VOTE.
4: That should be pounded into everybody's head. Vote, come home, call that number. But another thing I wanted to say is I was filing a lawsuit in which Maria Bartiromo is mentioned in the voting machines.
1: Mm-hmm.
4: And I was wondering, I think that company's been bought by a rich Trumper. And I think
1: Dominion is now owned by a right-winger, yeah. Dominion Voting Systems.
4: So we're going to vote on machines that a rich Trumper owns a company of.
1: That's correct. I am not happy about it either, Gary. I think that voting machines should be manufactured under contract with the government to government specifications, and they should be owned by the government, and they should be open source. Everything should be completely transparent. But, you know, that's not the system that we have right now. I'd like us to get there. I think that it should be even a bipartisan thing, with the Republicans squealing so much about election integrity. But, you know,
4: right,
1: here we are.
4: Right. Right. Yeah. And then what did that do? Mike Lindell and Maria Bartiromo both got away with everything that the lies that they said and everything because they bought that company?
1: Apparently. I mean, you know, Mike Lindell is running for governor of Minnesota now, isn't he? I think he's still around.
4: Yeah, right. Right. So. Yeah. You see, if we all called in and made sure our vote counted and everything, and if there was some mischief, maybe we could catch it then.
1: Yeah, I agree. Gary, thank you for the call. Well said. It's 14 and a half minutes past the hour. Picking up your calls here this half hour, and we'll have Ben Wickler, hopefully, next half hour. I'll be right back with more of your calls in just a minute. Stick around.

0: And welcome back, RJ in Greenville, Michigan. Hey, RJ, what's up?
1: Hi, Tom.
0: Hey.
1: I have a short comment, and I have a possible idea that I'd like you to hear.
0: Mm-hmm.
1: I believe that the corruption of the Democratic Party has directly led to the rise of fascism. And until we rid our party of that corruption, nothing will change. Now, we need a unifying force and common ground if we want to win. And what better way to do that than to make this an us versus them issue? Now, corruption is the number one issue that we can all agree on, Republican, Democrat, Independent. The vast majority in this country believe that our government is corrupt and self-serving. We need to end all outside money from our elections and publicly fund them. What if we start a movement to force our Democratic representatives to sign a pledge to support and sign legislation to that effect? This pledge can be used in multiple ways. And it harkens back to the suffrage days. Okay. First, it can be used as a rallying cry and a platform for candidates. I took the pledge.
0: Mm-hmm.
1: Second, it can be used as a leveraging point for any congressman on the fence.
0: There is a pledge like that, RJ, that
1: you
0: have to take, that you have to take when you join the Congressional Progressive Caucus.
1: Right. Exactly.
0: It already exists.
1: Okay. Let people know this.
0: Yeah.
1: Third, we can eliminate anyone who opposes that pledge or refuses to sign.
0: Yeah, here's the problem.
1: Don't sign it? Fine. We'll primary you. You have
0: 200 and some odd Democrats in the House and Senate, and only 100 are in the Congressional Progressive Caucus. In other words, only about a half of the elected Democrats in Washington, D.C. are doing what you and I are talking about. And I'm all in favor of pressuring the rest of them to do more. And I think that your idea has merit, but it's going to be an uphill climb. RJ, thanks for the call. James in Hollywood. Hey, James, what's up?
2: Good morning, Professor. You know how Republicans, even Rubio, going to Europe, I thought
0: he's going to Russia.
2: They would laugh on. Yeah, but he went to do this Antifa, and your caller was right on fascism. I think if you are against anti-fascists, logically, you are pro-fascist.
0: Exactly.
2: And Mussolini went with Hitler. Hitler based his Nazi regime on fascism. Every Republican congressman and senators, most people don't know, anyone younger than 50 barely recall the World War II, but and I think Trump should be reminded how Mussolini ended up. But,
0: I would not want to threaten Trump with physical violence.
2: I think he's
0: taking himself down with hamburgers.
2: But I think every U.S. congressman and senator must be put on the record. Are you pro-fascist?
0: Yeah, that's an excellent question, James. Thank you very much. Well said. 19 minutes past the hour. I'll be back with more of your calls in just a minute. Stay with us.

0: Tired of spin and billionaire-backed news? The Commonwealth Report delivers truth with backbone. News for the public, not the powerful. 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Democracy belongs to you. Welcome back. 19 minutes past the hour. Picking up your calls here. Anything goes weekend. Stein in Alma, Wisconsin. Hey, Stein, what's up?
1: Hey, Tom. How are you doing?
0: Good. What's on your mind?
1: Well, we got the primary coming up the 11th, so we're getting down there. And we've got a really good primary here. And we're trying
0: August
1: to put the seat on the 3rd. Can you hear me?
0: Yeah, August 11th in Wisconsin.
1: August 11th is the primary in Wisconsin. Okay. We've got Emily Berg and Rebecca Cook here to flip this congressional seat from Van Dornob, which I think we've got a really good shot at winning. Mm-hmm. But the more complicated primary, I think, is the governor race. And I don't know how close you're following it or whatever.
0: I have not been following it at all, Stein. Sorry.
1: Well, I'm going to say that in my research, I'm going to put a shout out for Crowley. So there's a woman in Madison. Her name is Hong, and she's kind of affiliated herself with the DSA and gotten a little bit of external money. Mm-hmm. And she's probably kind of the front runner. But I think she's really vulnerable. The negative ad, so it's Tiffany is going to be the Republican. Mm-hmm. And he's already got, I guess, $3 million in his war chest.
0: Wow.
1: And we've got five Democrats running that are not raising that much money. They're all in the 200 to 350,000. I think she's got the most.
0: This is the gubernatorial primary we're talking about.
1: Gubernatorial, yeah. We're Tony Evers is not running, so it's kind of wide open. And we've got a big choice to make as Democrats of who we're going to put up against this guy. Mm-hmm. So I was originally leaning toward Brennan, mm-hmm. but what I've seen, he's kind of boring. He's the only white guy in the race. Mm-hmm. So he's... Yeah. Maybe
0: Stein, I'm sorry. I this is probably true of most people who don't live in Wisconsin, have not been following Wisconsin politics closely, so I can't speak to it. But thanks for bringing us up to date on what's going on there. It's good information to have. Thank you. Linda in Auburn, Washington. Hey, Linda, what's up?
2: Hi. I just wanted to let you know and your listeners know that your listeners and you are on the broad path leading to destruction and the narrow path leading to life. You will find out about it in the Bible. And there are a lot of things in the Bible that are consistent with progressive values, but in some places you're off, and that's the broad path leading to destruction.
0: Okay, well, thank you for the warning, Linda. Michelle in Skamania, Washington. Hey, Michelle, what's on your mind today?
3: Hey. Marie Glusenkamp Perez.
0: Okay. Yes.
3: I voted for her.
0: Well,
3: I'm
0: you
3: so
0: know, she's
3: mad.
0: Going to be your only choice. I mean, you've got top two primaries, and it looks like she and the Republican are going to be the only two people on the ballot, and she doesn't have a serious progressive challenger, so she's probably going to stick around.
3: There is a guy, and his name is Brent Henrich. Mm-hmm. He is a progressive.
0: No, I know that.
3: Against her.
0: I mean, this is right across the river from me, but look at the polling.
3: Right.
0: I mean, I don't think he has a chance to be in the top two.
3: And it's sad.
0: Yeah, I agree.
3: Everything he stands for is what we all want.
0: I agree.
3: Universal health care is his very first thing. Standing up to the Trump administration, education, unions, all of that. Yeah. I just wish there was a way that, you know, we could get her out of there.
0: Yeah.
3: It's
0: going to take some serious, you know, it's not going to happen in this cycle, I don't think. I'm horrified by the way that she's been voting. You know, whenever she posts on Facebook, she just gets taken apart by people. But, you know, it's like if it's a choice between her or a Republican, I'd vote for her.
3: She's done a couple of good things, but just like that, you know. Broken clock that's right twice a day.
0: There you go. Michelle.
3: Man, it is so frustrating.
0: I get it. Michelle, thank you for the call.
3: Hey, I'm
0: Jeff in Portland. Hey, Jeff, what's on your mind today?
4: Happy Friday, Tom. Thanks more than ever for doing what you do. And to echo your intro and Hartman report today, I'd say these next 3 months are going to determine if this is the twilight of the American experiment before the darkness of a fascist oligarchy, or if this is the dawn of a renewed democracy and rule of by and for the people.
0: Agreed.
4: And to achieve the latter, Tom, in my opinion, the more fighters and progressives we have running, the more likely we are to overcome the billionaire spending and nefarious voter suppression efforts of Trump and the Republicans. And to that point, I'm happy to say Senator Tina Smith of Minnesota, as reported by Common Greens today, she's the latest senator, progressive senator, to endorse Michigan's Abdul El Sayed in the Democratic primary there.
0: Oh, good.
4: And Senator Smith, and she specifically said that Abdul and his grassroots movement gives us the best chance to win in November.
0: Mm-hmm.
4: And, you know, also last Friday, Michael Moore wrote a Substack ringing endorsement on Substack of Abdul. And he also excoriated the Democratic establishment for being all too comfortable with losing over the years.
0: Mm-hmm.
4: And finally, Tom, I want to get your thoughts on all that. But finally, last week, as the entire Great Lakes region choked on poisonous wildfire smoke and air, you know, Governor Whitmer and a Michigan State Board gave a key permit to the proposed new Line 5 pipeline, which is a disaster in the making. And this guy, Jeffrey Insko on Substack, wrote a great piece called Welcome to 1953. I think you'd be really excited to check out what he has to say.
0: 53. You know, what happened in 53?
4: Yeah.
0: I mean, that was the year that Eisenhower was sworn into office, but other than that?
4: Yeah, we had the oligarchy in check with the 90% tax rate back then, but the you know, all the you know, air quality and the, you know, DDT, all the poisons in the environment and everything, it was not a healthy way to live.
0: Yeah, it was ramping up back then. That led to the Cuyahoga River catching on fire in the 60s and all that stuff. Yeah.
4: Yeah, and he has a picture of the Kalamazoo River with like 4 acres of dead fish in it.
0: Mm-hmm.
4: Bill McKibben's Crucial Year Substack has a link to that post as well.
0: Cool.
4: Bill does
0: I'll
4: a great
0: check
4: job.
0: It out. I'll Kibben. Check it out. Jeff, thanks for the call. Nice
4: Thank
0: to
4: you,
0: hear
4: Tom.
0: Yeah, sure enough. And hopefully, on the other side of this break, Ben Whitler will be with us. Hopefully, he's done with his event. If he's not, I'll be back picking up your calls. But I suspect that we're going to be talking to Ben Whitler right after this. Stay with us. After. What can I say?
5: 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Call 202-808-9925.
0: It's the place where we dare to ask, is Walmart a person? And we dare to say, no, the Supreme Court lied to you about that one, too.

tanks the bond market. Trump ransoms disaster aid for election rules. California kills 148,000 ballots. Tariffs hide behind forced labor. Doctors demand single payer. Capitalism loses believers. Good morning. This is the Commonwealth Report, news for the public, not the powerful. You can follow us at commonwealthreport.news. Is the bond market screaming about Trump's war? The biggest market on earth just flashed a warning red light. The 10-year Treasury yield jumped Thursday to 4.71%, the highest since January of last year. Before Trump's war with Iran started in late February, that yield sat below 4%. Brent crude surged 7% Thursday and touched $100 a barrel. The 30-year Treasury hit 5.18%, the highest since 2007, right before the crash. Traders now put better than 1 in 3 odds on the Federal Reserve raising rates next week under its new chairman, Kevin Warsh. One strategist put it bluntly, quote, yields aren't going down unless oil does. That $30 trillion bond market sets the price of your mortgage, your car loan, and your credit card. 30-year mortgages just hit closer to 7%. Wall Street bets on war. You pay the bill. Why is Trump holding disaster money hostage? 25 states and the District of Columbia sued the Trump administration Thursday in federal court in Rhode Island. Homeland Security announced on July 10th that it'll hold back 20% of the grants states use to guard against terrorism and cyber attacks unless those states rewrite their election rules first. They'd have to switch to paper ballots, hand audit at least 5% of them, and run every voter through a Homeland Security database. States were allocated more than $740 million this year, so at least $148 million gets frozen. The complaint says it plainly, quote, Congress never gave DHS or FEMA authority to rewrite state election law, end quote. The Constitution hands elections to the states, not the president. So Trump's starving them of the money that keeps their people safe until they hand him the keys. Nearly 150,000 Californians just lost their vote. New state data shows 148,000 mail ballots got thrown out in California's June primary, a rate of 1.73%. That's up sharply from 2 years ago. The biggest reason so by far was lateness, more than 93,000 ballots. Another 44,000 died over signatures that didn't match the county's records, and 8,000 more showed up with no signature at all. Tulare County in the Central Valley posted the worst rate for the state. Experts suspect the Postal Service because postmarks now get stamped at processing centers that keep getting consolidated farther and farther away. One researcher said the spike, quote, really does demand the question, why is this happening? Meanwhile, Trump's Justice Department is investigating Los Angeles County for slow counting. Actual mail fraud runs 4 cases per 10 million ballots. The real threat to your vote is a gutted post office. Is forced labor really why Trump wants new tariffs? The Supreme Court struck down Trump's emergency tariffs back in February, so he went shopping for a new excuse, and he found one. Yesterday, his trade office slapped tariffs on 60 trading partners, 10% on 22 of them and 12.5% on the rest, and declared it's all about stopping goods made with forced labor. The legal average rate is 3.5%. The Progressive Policy Institute figures the bill lands on Americans at $100 billion a year. Congressman Richard Neal wasn't buying it. Quote, today's forced labor justification is too convenient to be taken seriously, he said. Brazil, hit with 12.5%, is heading to the World Trade Organization. Forced labor is real and ugly. Using it as a fig leaf for a national sales tax on working families is uglier. Healthcare. Why do we pay the most and get the least? Progressive Democrats held a shadow hearing on Medicare for All Wednesday, led by Pramila Jayapal and Debbie Dingell, because the majority won't hold a real one. Dr. Dajit Singh, who heads Physicians for a National Health Program, told them at least, quote, 35 cents of every healthcare dollar is wasted on insurance administration, not on care, on paperwork, and profit. We spend twice what other rich countries spend per person, and 28 million of us still have no coverage at all. A Yale study found single-payer would save about 68,000 lives a year and $450 billion. More than half of House Democrats have signed on. Republicans, though, went the other way, cutting Medicaid and letting insurance subsidies expire. We found $37 billion for the Iran war in 5 months. That money's always there when somebody powerful wants it. The question is, who gets it? Americans are falling out of love with capitalism. Trump's whole midterm plan is calling Democrats, socialists, or communists.
Somebody should show him the polling. Fox News finds views of capitalism have collapsed from 30 points positive in 2019 to only 4 points today. Among Republicans, strong support fell from 54 to 41%. 42% of them now say the economy is rigged for the rich, up from 39%. A Wall Street Journal survey found fewer than half of Americans think capitalism is working, down from 60% a decade ago. And only 35% still believe that working harder gets you ahead. Three quarters say billionaires and their big corporations own Washington. That's not a marketing problem. That's tens of millions of people looking at 40 years of Reaganomics and finally naming it out loud. And that's the way it is today, Friday, July 24th, 2026. I'm Tom Hartman.

0: 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From Los Angeles to Columbia, South Carolina, from Birmingham, Alabama to Baltimore, universal basic income programs are chalking up proof after proof of their viability. Basically, just giving people, low-income people, poor people, somewhere between $500 and $1,500 a month, no strings attached, is lifting people out of poverty, getting them back on track, getting them into solid middle-class jobs, helping their children tremendously. This works. Now, we don't have to do UBI in the United States. We're the only developed country in the world that doesn't have a national health care program. Health expenses are whacking a lot of low-income people. We're the only country, developed country in the world that doesn't have free college education. Education expenses are whacking people. There's a lot we could do. We can subsidize housing. We can subsidize food. We do that with food stamps. We could expand it. There's a lot we could do to benefit from this. There's a whole report about that over at HartmanReport.com. Check it out.
1: Was quiet as a prayer.
0: Welcome back. 35 minutes past the hour. No Ben yet, right? Okay, let's pick up some calls then. Charles in Vancouver, Washington. Hey, Charles, you're on the air. What's up?
2: Hey, Tom. Happy Friday from across the bridge. Hey, by the way, ninth grade typing class for me, Miss Quanbeck, George R. Curtis Jr. High School.
0: You
2: me
0: too.
2: And Charlene Larson, best typist, fastest, most efficient, because we were the two classically trained piano players in ninth grade. Anyway, sir.
0: Yeah.
2: I haven't heard you, and I've been in and out the last couple of days, sir. I'm sorry, but haven't heard you talk much about the guy behind Trump at the speech, mocking him. And the other issue is Tommy Tupperware calling for Mayor Mondami to be sent to Guantanamo.
0: Yeah, no, yeah, that's pretty absurd. What about a guy mocking Trump at a? Oh, the guy. I read a headline that somebody was doing the accordion hands thing behind Trump.
2: Oh, it was like he was reading the teleprompter and mouthing his words. And I would think by now he'd be in solitary confinement for treason or something, you know?
0: Yeah.
2: I mean,
0: remarkable.
2: Okay, well.
0: Remarkable. Yeah. Well, they'll probably go after him. I mean, God only knows.
2: Well, if they haven't already. But anyway, sir, always appreciate you. And like another listener said, I look forward to the day that I get to meet you and shake your hand. So
0: well, thank you, Charles. Thank you. Back at you. Good talking to you.
2: All right.
0: Thank you. Lori in Ocala, Florida. Hey, Lori, what's on your mind today?
3: Hey, Tom, just listening to you talking earlier, I wasn't aware of the 160,000 ballots that were kept off of the voting tablet in California, but that, to me, speaks volumes for election integrity.
0: Yeah,
3: and I think that Democrats need to jump on this. We just came out with, I think it was a 10-year study that 0.0006% of the population that weren't citizens actually voted, and how minuscule that is.
0: Yeah.
3: We need to say, hey, you know, this is, you guys are right.
0: Yeah.
3: We need election integrity. But on that note, I just want to say, I'm heading off to Netherlands for 4 days, and then I'm going to Europe for another week and a half. And I think so highly of your show, and I just want to say you do an awesome job.
0: Well, thank you, Lori. I appreciate your kind comments. And Ben just hooked up with us, so we're gonna move over to Ben now. Lori, thank you for the call. On the line with us, Ben Wickler, the former chair of the Wisconsin Democratic Party, the host of This Is Wisconsin on Civic Media, the author of This Is the Plan, How to End America's Meltdown and Save Democracy, brand new book from Ben. Ben Wickler, W-I-K-L-E-R, .com is his Substack website, and Ben Wickler on Blue Sky. Ben, welcome back to the program. It's been a while. Tell us about the book.
4: Thank you so much. I'm honored to be with you today. And I have written a book because my state, Wisconsin, experienced a mini version of the meltdown that all of the United States is experiencing now. You know, we're in this crisis of democracy where the foundations of democratic self-rule are under assault, where there's a group of mega billionaires that are writing the rules for everybody, ripping us all off, stuffing the proceeds into their own pockets. All this happened in Wisconsin after 2010. And we were able to build a movement there that fought for every level of government, built a permanent grassroots campaign, and not only was able to flip our state Supreme Court majority and unrig our state legislative maps and now have a path to winning at every level, we beat Elon Musk himself when he came to Wisconsin to try to buy the state Supreme Court majority back for Team MAGA Billionaire. So this book it tells how we did it, and then it lays out the roadmap for what every person can do to walk that path as a country and unrig, you know, office by office, system by system, the American political system, so we can actually have an economy that works for everyone.
0: Well, let's walk through it. Where do we begin? What's your starting point here, Ben?
4: So the starting point is recognizing that Trump is going to try to do things to steal future elections, including in the midterms and very much in 2028. So you have to ask, how do we stop that from working? And the most important way we stop that from working is by winning state governments in this next election in 2026. If we can win the assembly majority and the Senate majority in state governments and the governorship, secretary of state, attorney general in each of the battleground states in the next presidential election, that gives us a path to ensure that people who believe in democracy write the rules for democracy in the places that determine whether democracy survives. Then once we do that, we have two jobs. One of them is to win the next elections, but the other is to pass the National Popular Vote Interstate Compact, which is a state law that basically pushes the Electoral College to the side. If you think about how Trump tried to steal the 2020 election, it was all by subverting the Electoral College.
0: Correct.
4: But if it is in fact a popular vote for president, it is way harder to steal. And not only that, it also is a real democracy where everyone's voice counts the same. So there's a path to doing that at the state level before 2028. And then the third critical thing is once we win the presidency, the House, the Senate, then we need to abolish the filibuster and put term limits on the U.S. Supreme Court. So we can actually have a Supreme Court that reads the Constitution. We can get money out of politics. We can pass laws to end gerrymandering across the country. And it won't all be snatched away by the same people who gutted the Voting Rights Act and overturned Roe versus Wade.
0: Yeah, I'm with you. And impose a code of ethics, too.
4: Absolutely.
0: So what role, in your mind, does the Democratic Party play in this? And what role do us individual voters play in this? Obviously, we need to be paying more closer attention to our local races.
4: So the book is addressed to each of us, to each person, every one of your listeners who feels like this country is spinning out of control and is trying to figure out what they can do to make the biggest difference. And the core prescription for each person is to work both where they are and where elections are closest, especially on the elections that don't get much public attention, but have tiny margins and huge consequences. I talk in the book about a North Carolina state Supreme Court race that was won by 401 votes by a MAGA candidate. And that MAGA candidate then rigged North Carolina's congressional maps, which represents the national majority today, which is, it's infuriating to think that an audience, you know, a tiny minuscule fraction of the size of your audience for this show could have flipped that North Carolina state Supreme Court race and prevented the Republican House majority now. So I pinpoint where those races are, the tactics that make the biggest difference. And when it comes to the Democratic Party, you know, for all the frustrations that people have with the Democratic Party and having run the state Democratic Party in my state, I've not only heard about them, I've experienced those frustrations. It's also the case that the party can be a vehicle for the kind of grassroots year-round organizing that can create the possibility of change. That's been our model in Wisconsin. I advocate for it everywhere. Neighbor to neighbor, friend to friend on a year-round basis, not just when you're asking for someone for their vote, but also when you're asking someone for their opinion so that you can actually figure out what to focus on that will earn their support for the long term. That kind of organizing is something that all of us can participate in. And there's a lot of different ways to do it. You can do it through unions, through grassroots and independent groups. The Democratic Party is everywhere. And so it has this virtue of being a place where anyone in the United States can get involved in their local party and turn it into the kind of grassroots organizing machine that we need to build at every level of government. So it's not a

0: Democratic governor can veto bad Republican laws. In other states, let's say Georgia, Republicans control every lever of power in the state government right now. But if Keisha Lance Bottoms wins the governor's race, she can veto Republican attempts to gerrymander that state in this next election cycle. And even in the reddest and bluest places, there are moves that you can make that can have an impact, not just where you live, but also on the fabric of American democracy more broadly. I compare politics to seven-dimensional chess, like seven chessboards, where you're making moves at all of them at once. They all affect the rules on the other chessboards. It can be dizzyingly complex, but if you find a group of people that puts in a few hours a month on making a difference in the places where elections are closest and right where you live, we can actually move mountains. That's how we've done it before. Throughout our history, we've changed the way our government works. It's time to do that again, because right now, what we've got is not working for most people.
1: Yeah, I absolutely agree with that. Can you stick around with us for a little bit?
0: Absolutely.
1: Okay, great. We're talking with Ben Wickler. He is the host of This Is Wisconsin on Civic Media, the former head of the Democratic Party in the state of Wisconsin. And he's got a new book out. It's called This Is the Plan: How to End America's Meltdown and Save Democracy. We'll be back with Ben in less than a minute here, about 20, 30 seconds here. Stick around. We'll be right back. 45 minutes past the hour.
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1: We'll be right back with Ben Wickler, the former WIS Dems party chair.

0: And welcome back. Ben, let's talk about the Democratic Party for a moment, if we can. I endorsed you. I wrote an op-ed and talked about it at length on this program for chair of the National Democratic Party. Ken Martin ended up being the guy, and he's the first, actually, chair of the Democratic Party who has not come on this program regularly. He's never come on the program at all. I think a lot of Democrats are a little disheartened by the direction the party's been taking. I'm not asking you to critique or criticize him or the party, but what's going on with the Democratic Party right now?
1: Well, I read in the book that when people use the phrase the Democratic Party, they often mean two different things. And you and your audience are well-versed in the distinction. There's the blob of every elected official, the leaders in the legislative chambers, the pundits, the consultant class, the campaigns all across the country at every level, the voters themselves, the commenters on internet forums. There's, when people say the Democrats should do this, the Democrats should do that, they're usually referring to that blob that doesn't actually have one person who's the leader unless there's a president. And, you know, on the Republican side, Donald Trump looms over the entire Republican machine. Every aspect of it ultimately kind of flows from the way that he does business. On the Democratic side, right now, there are 1,000 different leaders who often have very different ideas about all these different things. And it can be very frustrating if you want Democrats to fight harder and more effectively and stand up and stop the authoritarian, kleptocrat, oligarch rampage that is making everything unaffordable for all of us in this country. It feels like you want some people leading the charge. And the reality is, it's going to be all of us. And we'll have a Democratic candidate for president. But as we know from last time, just electing a Democratic president doesn't solve the problem either. We need something bigger and deeper and richer, which is a movement that includes the Democratic Party and much more besides. Then there's the Democratic National Committee itself and the state Democratic parties. And when there's not a Democratic president, in a lot of ways, they can be shut out of power. And Ken Martin is focused on supporting state parties across the country, which I think is absolutely important. I think the challenge is that a lot of folks want something else in addition. And I think it's going to take essentially everyone rolling up their sleeves and getting involved in the fight to make those things happen. We need more voices that are going hard after the Trump administration on every possible screen and every possible forum. We need more people doing grassroots organizing across the country, like I advocate for in my book. We just need a bigger movement that can fight harder and be more effective. And not being in the chair, it's easy to armchair quarterback. I'd make this or that decision differently. What I know is that regardless of who the chair of the Democratic National Committee is, right now, the Democratic Party, the candidates connected to the party, this is our most critical line of defense.

0: because the Republican Party has essentially given up on the idea of a fair fight, of a democracy where the public gets to decide who's in charge. It is in so many different ways trying to rig the system so that even when the public says no, they can impose their policies, their will, their leaders on the rest of us.
1: Yeah.
0: And that cannot stand. If we want a democracy, then at this point, we need Democrats to win both chambers of Congress. We need them to win at the state level or independents who caucus with them. If we do that, we have a path out of this mess.
1: Yeah, I'm with you. Ben, I've got to take a break for about a minute here. I've got to read an ad over on the commercial side, and then we'll reconnect here on the other side of it. If you can stick around for another couple of minutes.
0: Let's do it.
1: Okay, good. Yeah, stick around. It's 49 minutes past the hour. I'll be back with you in 60 seconds. We're talking with Ben Wickler. He's got a new book, This is the Plan, How to End America's Meltdown and Save Democracy. Stick around.

0: Hey, thanks so much for sharing our program and for reaching out to our stations and sponsors and letting them know that you're listening. It really means a lot to us. When I was a little kid, my grandmother had a piano, and I loved to play it. I was incompetent, but I was figuring out all kinds of stuff. And then I kind of got away from it, and, you know, went to school, and things got busy, and just lost track of it. Well, now there's this fascinating new study out of the University of Geneva, Switzerland, that is making me think, maybe I should go back and learn the piano. What they found was that they took a group of 132 healthy older adults, retired, 62 to 78 years old. Half of them learned the piano. Half of them took music classes without learning the piano. And what they found was that those who learned the piano actually had the strongest increase in their memory, in their mental competence, their mental faculties. Those who took the music classes also did well, but learning the piano was a huge step. So check it out. There's a whole long rant about this over at HartmanReport.com. Check it out. Welcome back. 51 minutes past the hour. We're talking with Ben Wickler. He's the former chairman of the Wisconsin Democratic Party. He's got a show on civic media, This Is Wisconsin. He's also the author of a new book, This Is the Plan, How to End America's Meltdown and Save Democracy. Ben Wickler, WIKLER.com is the website and the Blue Sky handle. Ben, we were talking about the Democratic Party. You know, we talked about the need for local action, the national party, et cetera. I used to ridicule Thomas Carlyle, you know, his great man theory of history. But when you look back on the real turning points of history, some really extraordinary people have stepped forward. And whether it was the moment that was ready for somebody to step into that place, you know, Lincoln, FDR, Jack Kennedy, LBJ for that matter, or whether it was just some incredible personality came forward and changed things. I think that Carlyle might have been onto something. You know, Donald Trump has certainly changed America. Bernie Sanders has certainly changed America. And both of them, I think, in ways that would not have happened were they not there. Who are the change agents that you see right now? Who are, particularly on our side, who are you looking to? And I'd love to get your thoughts on just that whole argument about whether or not Carlyle was right.
1: Well, you know, it's right that political leaders who put forward a bold vision and then do it do change history. Fighting Bob La Follette in my state helped create the progressive movement. And yep. That changed so much about moving power from organized capital to people in our democracy. There are labor leaders who've had that effect. FDR, you know, obviously Martin Luther King, all these different people. In our moment, you can see that with Donald Trump. I think that we are at the beginning of the emergence of this, of the next group of leaders. But at this moment, it's actually the regular people who are the most important change agents. And I say that when I think about Minneapolis, when I think about the neighbors who organize neighbor to neighbor to help block ICE from being able to grab people off the streets. And, you know, there's still ICE activities, you know, happening there and in many other places, but they faced down a dictatorship. And over, in fact, when authoritarian would-be dictators fall, it's because of people organized at the grassroots level who've been able to unite and stand against them. And, you know, I'm about to be on the next leg of my book tour. I'm going to be in Milwaukee today, Green Bay, Wausau tomorrow, La Crosse and Eau Claire on Sunday. I'm going to be face-to-face with hundreds, maybe thousands of regular folks in communities across Wisconsin who, when Scott Walker came to town, trying to be one of these great men, and he smashed unions and he suppressed votes and he gerrymandered maps, these folks stood up and they said no. And they elected Tony Evers governor, but then they kept on going and flipped the state Supreme Court and fought for state legislative seats. And it's all of those things added together that have allowed democracy to flourish in my state in Wisconsin. Now, it'll be the same way for the country. When we get out of this mess, we'll go back and we'll point to many thousands of people who got involved in this fight. I write in the book, you know, how friends, groups of friends, I quote supposedly Margaret Mead, we don't know if she said it, that small groups of thoughtful, committed people can change the world. Indeed, it's the only thing that ever has. Mm-hmm. And in fact, I meet constantly with these small groups that have an enormous effect where they are. My state, the country, the presidential races have come down to less than 1 percentage point, less than 4 votes per precinct across the state. Oh. Where do those 4 votes come from? Partly from the candidate, partly from the ads, but it's from the people getting their friends to the polls, mm-hmm, that we win in Wisconsin. And that is my message to people. They have enormous power in this moment of crisis, and they can turn it into a moment of promise if we do this work together and roll up our sleeves.
0: We're talking with Ben Wickler. He's got a new book. This is The Plan. Ben, I have 1 minute to the end of the show. Your final thoughts. What would you say to the people listening?
1: Well, so often when we read the news, if you open up your phone, you get notifications telling you all the ways the sky is falling, and it makes you want to curl up in a fetal position under your blankets. I wrote this book, This is the Plan, which folks can get right now on their from their bookseller of choice, to give people the reality check. Actually, they have power. They're part of a community of people that is fighting back, and there is a clear path out of this moment of darkness. We had a miniature version of this in Wisconsin, and we fought our way out, and the country will do the same thing. This can be a moment of hope when we find each other and when we jump together into a future that works for everyone.
0: Yeah, I think that's a very real thing. I'm actually optimistic. Every day I see more of this crap being thrown at us from the Trump administration, and I keep hoping that it's going to galvanize the opposition. People are going to wake up and get out there. So, Ben, you're doing great work here, and I hope you run again for the Democratic Party chair position. Do you have such plans?
1: Well, not running for DNC chair, but there's lots of us to do, and I hope to be a big part of the fight in Wisconsin and join arms with folks around the country.
0: There you go.
1: So thank you.
0: There you go. Ben Wickler. Thank you, Ben. Great talking to you. Sure enough. And special thanks to Louise Hartman, Sean Taylor, Jamie Holly, Nigel Peacock, Sue Nethercutt, Patrick Hoyt, Geraldine Halbert, Ron Hartenbaum, Chase Spross, Nicholas Biller, Pat Sweeney, Jeremy Peterson, Connor Arroyo, Karna Verde, Josiah Wester, Martha Salinas, Mateo Robertson, Diane Russell, and Ruben Michaels, all the fine people who work on this program. And thank you to you for spreading the good word and listening and all that sort of stuff. Get out there, get active, tag, you're it. Have a great weekend, and I will see you on Monday.
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3: While the production of my lowdown commentaries is high-tech, I confess that I'm antiquated. I still write each piece in longhand, applying my ballpoint to paper. This has caused bewildered glances from some who see me scribbling away in local coffee shops and bars. Recently, one fellow sidled up and whispered, "Watch out! If they see you doing this, they'll haul you off to the Smithsonian." But we handwriters might not be as obsolete as the key tappers assume. A fast-spreading grassroots movement is calling for schools to re-emphasize the value of writing and printing by hand instead of being wholly dependent on machines. Already, 24 states, as varied as Mississippi and California, now require public schools to teach cursive writing in 3rd through 5th grades. This squares with new understanding of how brains absorb information. While keyboards are faster, the slower, more tactile act of handwriting creates longer-lasting comprehension of letters and better retention of the thoughts they convey. Neuroscientists find that rote keystrokes on a computer require little mental engagement, while physically drawing out words and ideas takes coordination of multiple areas of the brain to focus memory, eyes, and fingers on creating a written product. Just writing this piece conjured up a fond remembrance of my early childhood, sitting on the floor of our home learning to draw the ABCs, both print and cursive, on those line practice pads. It was both an artistic exercise and the development of a foundational tool for a life of learning. This is Jim Hightower saying, yes, computer literacy is an indispensable element of today's childhood curriculum, but so is the richer development of human thinking through putting pen to paper. So let's do both.

War panics the bond market. Trump ransoms disaster aid for election rules. California kills 148,000 ballots. Tariffs hide behind forced labor. Doctors demand single payer. Capitalism loses believers. Good morning. This is the Commonwealth Report, news for the public. And if the powerful, you can follow us at commonwealthreport.news. Is the bond market screaming about Trump's war? The biggest market on earth just flashed a warning red light. The 10-year Treasury yield jumped Thursday to 4.71%, the highest since January of last year. Before Trump's war with Iran started in late February, that yield sat below 4%. Brent crude surged 7% Thursday and touched $100 a barrel. The 30-year Treasury hit 5.18%, the highest since 2007, right before the crash. Traders now put better than 1 in 3 odds on the Federal Reserve raising rates next week under its new chairman, Kevin Warsh. One strategist put it bluntly, quote, yields aren't going down unless oil does. That $30 trillion bond market sets the price of your mortgage, your car loan, and your credit card. 30-year mortgages just hit closer to 7%. Wall Street bets on war. You pay the bill. Why is Trump holding disaster money hostage? 25 states and the District of Columbia sued the Trump administration Thursday in federal court in Rhode Island. Homeland Security announced on July 10th that it'll hold back 20% of the grants states use to guard against terrorism and cyber attacks unless those states rewrite their election rules first. They'd have to switch to paper ballots, hand audit at least 5% of them, and run every voter through a Homeland Security database. States were allocated more than $740 million this year, so at least $148 million gets frozen. The complaint says it plainly, quote, Congress never gave DHS or FEMA authority to rewrite state election law, end quote. The Constitution hands elections to the states, not the president. So Trump's starving them of the money that keeps their people safe until they hand him the keys. Nearly 150,000 Californians just lost their vote. New state data shows 148,000 mail ballots got thrown out in California's June primary, a rate of 1.73%. That's up sharply from 2 years ago. The biggest reason so by far was lateness, more than 93,000 ballots. Another 44,000 died over signatures that didn't match the county's records, and 8,000 more showed up with no signature at all. Tulare County in the Central Valley posted the worst rate for the state. Experts suspect the Postal Service because postmarks now get stamped at processing centers that keep getting consolidated farther and farther away. One researcher said the spike, quote, really does demand the question, why is this happening? Meanwhile, Trump's Justice Department is investigating Los Angeles County for slow counting. Actual mail fraud runs 4 cases per 10 million ballots. The real threat to your vote is a gutted post office. Is forced labor really why Trump wants new tariffs? The Supreme Court struck down Trump's emergency tariffs back in February, so he went shopping for a new excuse, and he found one. Yesterday, his trade office slapped tariffs on 60 trading partners, 10% on 22 of them and 12.5% on the rest, and declared it's all about stopping goods made with forced labor. The legal average rate is 3.5%. The Progressive Policy Institute figures the bill lands on Americans at $100 billion a year. Congressman Richard Neal wasn't buying it. Quote, today's forced labor justification is too convenient to be taken seriously, he said. Brazil, hit with 12.5%, is heading to the World Trade Organization. Forced labor is real and ugly. Using it as a fig leaf for a national sales tax on working families is uglier. Healthcare. Why do we pay the most and get the least? Progressive Democrats held a shadow hearing on Medicare for All Wednesday, led by Pramila Jayapal and Debbie Dingell, because the majority won't hold a real one. Dr. Dajit Singh, who heads Physicians for a National Health Program, told them at least, quote, 35 cents of every healthcare dollar is wasted on insurance administration, not on care, on paperwork, and profit. We spend twice what other rich countries spend per person, and 28 million of us still have no coverage at all. A Yale study found single-payer would save about 68,000 lives a year and $450 billion. More than half of House Democrats have signed on. Republicans, though, went the other way, cutting Medicaid and letting insurance subsidies expire. We found $37 billion for the Iran war in 5 months. That money's always there when somebody powerful wants it. The question is, who gets it? Americans are falling out of love with capitalism. Trump's whole midterm plan is calling Democrats socialists or communists.
Somebody should show him the polling. Fox News finds views of capitalism have collapsed from 30 points positive in 2019 to only 4 points today. Among Republicans, strong support fell from 54 to 41%. 42% of them now say the economy is rigged for the rich, up from 39%. A Wall Street Journal survey found fewer than half of Americans think capitalism is working, down from 60% a decade ago. And only 35% still believe that working harder gets you ahead. Three quarters say billionaires and their big corporations own Washington. That's not a marketing problem. That's tens of millions of people looking at 40 years of Reaganomics and finally naming it out loud. And that's the way it is today, Friday, July 24th, 2026. I'm Tom Hartman.

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1: Hey, happy Friday, TGIF, Shabbat Shalom, Jumama Barak, whatever it is for you. It's the end of the week and the beginning of the weekend for us. And we had a lot to talk about today. The fourth assault on American democracy has begun. This fall is going to determine whether it ends. Also, why is Trump holding disaster money hostage? And nearly 150,000 Californians just lost their votes. And we're just finding out now what's going on. In the second hour of our program, why Americans are falling out of love with capitalism and health care. Why do we pay the most and get the least? And is the bond market screaming about Trump's war? And what does that mean for you and me? I mean, all of us. And in the third hour of our program, the chairman of the Wisconsin Democratic Party, the guy that I endorsed to be the chairman of the entire National Democratic Party, Ben Wickler, he has a new book out called The Plan. It's a strategy that worked in Wisconsin. He says it can work nationwide. We're going to get Ben on and have a lengthy conversation about it, shall we say. So stick around. That's going to be fascinating, too. So we've got a lot to talk about here. My op-ed over at HartmanReport.com, my daily take, as it were, daily rant, is titled, The Fourth Assault on American Democracy Has Already Begun. This fall decides whether it ends. Those of you who are regular listeners know you've heard this. You know, you've heard me talk about this many, many times. This is the essentially the fourth turning is here, you know, to quote the title of the book by William Howe. In 1776, well, I guess it was 1787 when the war finally ended. But basically, in the 1780s, we took on oligarchy. And I mean, we being the essentially the American middle class, as it were. Now, you know, I get it that Republicans and wealthy people love to characterize people like Jefferson and Washington as oligarchs. After all, they own big properties and they enslaved lots of people. But in fact, both those men died in bankruptcy or something very close to it. The wealthiest guy who signed the Declaration of Independence was John Hancock, and his net wealth was only about $1 million in today's money. And he left no legacy, no family dynasty. But there were real oligarchs in America in the 1770s. In the rise of American civilization, Charles Beard, the historian, the famous historian, writes, quote, from mansions that were castles, the Johnsons ruled in the upper Mohawk Valley with a sway that was half feudal and half barbaric, relying on numerous kinsmen, armed Negro slaves, trained bands of Gaelic retainers, and savage allies from the dread Iroquois to maintain their sovereignty over forest and plain. Now, he wrote that back in the 1920s, thus the anachronistic language. But you get the point. There were some really rich people in America at the time of the American Revolution. And almost without exception, I mean, none of the really rich people here signed the Declaration or participated in drafting the Constitution. They were the people who fought with the British against the revolutionaries. And when they lost, many of them fled to Canada or went back to England. So, number one, in the 1780s, we defeated oligarchy, an oligarchy right here in North America that had been imposed on us by Great Britain. 80 years later, the plantation oligarchs of the Old South had reached a consolidation of wealth where fewer than 1,000, arguably just a few hundred families, basically controlled both the economy and the politics of the entire region that came to be known as the Confederacy. They, by the 1850s, they had essentially outlawed democracy. They had made it illegal to vote against them. If you did, they tracked you down and punished you. If you published a newspaper or a pamphlet that spoke against them or against slavery or in favor of democracy, you could be hanged. And some people were. They rigged the elections. They decided who could vote and who couldn't based on whether or not they supported the oligarchy in the South. And in 1861, when they had completely destroyed, ended democracy in the Confederacy in the South, it was no longer a democracy at all. They declared war on the rest of America. And, of course, Abraham Lincoln defeated them. So, you know, 80 years after the American Revolution, we again defeated oligarchy and reestablished democracy. Now, again, just like in 1780s, it was a very imperfect democracy. People of color didn't vote. Women didn't vote. You know, the Senate was directly appointed, not elected. I mean, there was a lot of problems with our democracy, but it was still in 1787. It was the first major national experiment in democracy in thousands of years. So that was the second time in the 1860s. The third time was during the period that we refer to as the Gilded Age and the Roaring Twenties, which was kind of a contiguous period. It was punctuated by the Roosevelt presidency, the Teddy Roosevelt. But Grover Cleveland, in 1887, in his annual address to the American people, to the Congress, he said, "As we view the achievements of aggregated capital, we discover the existence of trusts, combinations, and monopolies, while the citizen is struggling far in the rear or is trampled to death beneath an iron heel. Corporations, which should be the carefully restrained creatures of the law and servants of the people, are fast becoming the people's masters." So that was Grover Cleveland's warning that oligarchy was establishing itself in America. And by the Roaring Twenties, we were again an oligarchy. Our government was entirely captured by the morbidly rich. And then, you know, they crashed all that. And in 1929, you know, it was just they were gone. So that led to the Republican Great Depression, and that led to the election of Franklin Roosevelt. And at that point, he was successful. Now, this time we didn't have to have a war. We had, you know, the Revolutionary War to stop oligarchy. We had the Civil War to stop oligarchy. With FDR, the oligarchs, you know, he just said, "They hate me and I welcome their hate." He took them on. And they backed off. They said, "Okay, that's enough. We're gonna back away from this. And we will allow you, you know, we'll put up with a 90% top income tax rate. We will put up with enforcement of the antitrust laws. Just don't put us in jail," basically. And so FDR chose not to prosecute the men who tried to kidnap and murder Franklin Roosevelt, the DuPont brothers and others. So that was the third challenge of oligarchy. And now we're in the middle of the fourth. And the oligarchs have risen up and taken over. They control virtually every aspect of our economy. They control virtually every aspect of our politics. Now, largely through the Republican Party and a handful of Democrats who go along with them. And so now, since taking office, Trump has, shall we say, engaged in a few shenanigans. These are, in my opinion, crimes against democracy. Trump has frozen and defunded the Cybersecurity and Infrastructure Security Agency, the Election Security Division. He has cut off the threat-sharing network, serving 1,300 state and local election officials. He's disbanded the FBI's Foreign Influence Task Force. He's gutted the intelligence community's Foreign Malign Influence Center. He's shuttered the State Department's Counter Disinformation Service. He's reduced the Justice Department's Voting Rights Section from 30 lawyers to 3. He's fired the head of the NSA Cyber Command, who caught indications of Russian meddling. He's left the Federal Election Commission without a quorum. And this month, he fired every remaining commissioner on the Election Assistance Commission just 4 months before the election. The election's 102 days from today. And yesterday, Secretary of State Marco Rubio met with Russian Foreign Minister Sergey Lavrov in the Philippines. Trump's been having hour-plus-long conversations with Putin every 2 weeks since he was sworn in. And FBI Director Kash Patel is heading to Moscow. Russia, of course, intervened in the 2016 election and got Trump elected, as the Mueller report found. I mean, the Mueller report, they charged 34 individuals, 3 Russian companies, including 26 Russian nationals, 6 former Trump advisors, and got convictions. Either convictions or guilty pleas. And Paul Manafort, Rick Gates, Michael Flynn, George Papadopoulos, Michael Cohen, Roger Stone, Alex Vander Zwan, and Richard Pinedo. So we have seen this movie already. And it looks like they're preparing to do it again. I mean, you know, now you've got Trump building a secret police force worthy of the Shah's Savak. He's building detention centers as fast as humanly possible. He's identified those of us who oppose traditional American views as domestic terrorists, along with anybody he calls Antifa. And now he's openly calling the Democrats communists and suggested some should be deported or imprisoned. And yesterday, Republicans, with the help of 13 turncoat Democrats, passed legislation out of the House to make it much harder to vote. I mean, Greg Palast documented this. In 2024, if the Republicans had not suppressed the votes of 4 million eligible legal American citizen voters, Kamala Harris right now would be president. And they're fixing, and that was 4 million in 2024. They're going to try and make it 10 million this time around. And they damn well may do it. The only way that we're going to defeat this is to show up in absolutely overwhelming numbers. The Democratic leadership has just, you know, they rolled over years ago. They haven't talked about this. This has been going on since the 60s with Operation Eagle Eye and all these other voter suppression programs the Republicans have been running. And the Democrats just never talk about it, the leadership. They'd rather not. So it's up to us. We've got to show up.
0: This is the Tom Hartman Program.
1: 16 minutes past the hour. I'll be right back with you.

0: And welcome back, Steve, in Phoenix, Arizona. Hey, Steve, what's on your mind today?
1: Good morning, Tom. The Democratic leadership is it's been pretty poor, to say minorly.
0: Yeah.
1: I want to speak about Rahm Emanuel in a second, but on CNN just a bit ago, they said, Trump says that he doesn't believe that Russia and China were helping Iran with intelligence.
0: It's
1: like, yeah, I know.
0: He's not listening
1: anyway,
0: to his own spies.
1: I guess. Indeed. So last night I'm watching again the aforementioned CNN, and they had a corporatist Democratic guy, Rahm Emanuel, on there.
0: Yeah.
1: And he's,
0: the biggest fan of corporate money out there, yeah.
1: Go. Oh, yeah. And he's talking about, the progressives, they're going to make us lose this election, the Bernie bros and all the candidates like that. And he's going on that, they're for defunding the police. They're for decriminalizing the prisons. They're for open borders. And I'm looking at this and I'm going, I says to my wife, I says, they've never been for any of this. What's he going on about? He sounds like he's a commentator on, Fix News or News Mix Up. Or OAN, and it's like, I just wanted to toss that out there. It's like, God, we got to fight the Republicans, the crazy news networks, and then our corporate Democrats. It's like, my God, Tom.
0: Yeah, it's the corporate Democrats and the AIPAC Democrats, and
1: you got her.
0: They're both giving us a run for our money, and in my opinion, they are both betraying America.
1: Without a doubt, I concur wholeheartedly.
0: Yeah. Yeah.
1: Thanks so much, Tom. Yeah. You guys all have a good weekend.
0: Thanks, Steve. You too. Cliff in Santa Clarita, California. Hey, Cliff, what's on your mind today?
2: Good morning, Tom. Always a pleasure.
0: Hey, Cliff, a quick question. Is my audio distorted?
2: It sounds fine to me.
0: Okay, and it sounded fine on the on Free Speech TV, on the television?
2: Yeah, no,
0: okay,
2: it sounds
0: cool.
2: Completely normal.
0: Just wanted to check. Okay, go ahead.
2: Yeah, so I don't really find any of the Republican lawmakers or appointees very likable.
0: Mm-hmm.
2: But for me, the least likable is that mushmouth, Tom Holman.
0: Yeah.
2: He needs to enunciate a little better. The clip I heard from him the other day when he said that all the Democrats just need to shut up and everyone needs to comply with ICE, period.
0: Mm-hmm.
2: This is from a guy we all saw on videotape taking $50,000 in cash in a brown paper bag, right?
0: Yeah, right.
2: He didn't even get a slap on the wrist for that. And I'm assuming,
0: as far as we can tell,
2: money.
0: He's kept the money. He never gave it back to the FBI.
2: Right. So if and when the Dems take control of the House or the Senate, can he be prosecuted for that?
0: Well,
2: and
0: he could be investigated for that. They can refer a suggestion for prosecution to the Justice Department, but it'll be up to Todd Blanche and Donald Trump.
2: So there's no statute of limitations on that kind of behavior?
0: Well, I don't know about the statute of limitations. It's that prosecution is discretionary. The DOJ can choose who and when they're going to prosecute.
2: Okay. And number two, quickly, why, forgive me for being redundant because I've brought this up before, but why aren't the Democrats out there every single day screaming about the national debt? We've never seen this amount of reckless spending by any president that
0: I agree.
2: I'm aware of.
0: I agree. They need to turn the two
2: our country.
0: Yeah, they need to turn the two Santa Claus strategy around and against the Republicans. And then they should have started that, two decades ago when I started pointing it out. Cliff, thank you very much for the call. It's great to hear from you. 21 minutes past the hour.

Want news that actually has your back? The Commonwealth Report brings you honest, unfiltered reporting. News for the public, not the powerful. 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Take back your news. A lot of people wonder, where did this whole right-wing movement to basically gut our freedoms and end DEI and all this other, where did this all begin? It all started back in 1951 with a book called The Conservative Mind, From Burke to Eliot by Russell Kirk. And he argued that if the middle class ever got too big, you'd see young people and women and racial minorities all get up on their hind feet and start protesting and basically screwing up America. And in the 50s, you know, even Republicans thought he was nuts. But then the 60s happened and all those protests. And suddenly Republicans thought, yeah, he's right. We've got to destroy the middle class or at least cut it back. And that was Reagan's mandate when he came into office in 1981. There's a whole article about this. You can read all the details. It's titled The GOP's 60-Year Conspiracy to Kill Our Democracy. None dare call it treason, but I will. Over at HartmanReport.com. Check it out.

0: stand.
1: 24 minutes past the hour. So Trump's administration is ramping up the pressure on states to turn over voting rolls to the Trump administration, to purge voting rolls, to make it harder to vote. They sent a letter to all 50 states threatening them with jail, the senior election officials. Now they are threatening to withhold federal funding, FEMA funding, federal emergency assistance funding, from states that don't give them their voting rolls. Rob Weiner, who is the director of the Voting Rights Project for the Lawyers Committee for Civil Rights Under Law, said the rate of voting by non-citizens is infinitesimally small. He said, I predict that the president is trying to create chaos and then use that chaos to take drastic measures in states that oppose his policies or to refuse to recognize the result of the elections in those states. We're looking at 20% of FEMA grants being cut right now, more than $1 billion to state, local, and tribal governments. And, you know, these guys are starting to play hardball. They're looking at, number one, losing power. And if they lose power, they also know that many of them may end up going to jail. And this has got these people, they're fighting for their lives right now, for their, not just their political lives, but for their freedom. And I think they believe so rightly. So keep an eye on this one. Meanwhile, as part of Trump's campaign to mess with elections, he's got the post office changing how things are done. So now when you drop off your ballot at the post office or when they pick it up from your mailbox, they don't postmark it the day that you drop it off. They postmark it the day that it gets delivered to the distribution center, which in some cases is like, you know, two city hops away from you because they're consolidating these distribution centers all around America. And so, you know, it could be 2-3 days later after you, you know, drop your ballot off. That, and as a result of that, in California, 150,000 voters had their mail-in ballots rejected. The vast majority of them because they came, quote, late. And why did they come late? Because the post office is messing with our elections. I think this is a test run. I think this is where they're trying to figure out how does this work? How will this? Remember, there was a city here in Oregon where the same thing happened, where the postmaster told the post office on election day, don't postmark those today. Only process packages today. We'll postmark them tomorrow, which was the day after the election, which meant that all of the ballots who came in on election day in that city here in Oregon did not get counted. And now, Trump, of course, has given the Postmaster General an executive order saying, don't even deliver ballots to the homes of people whose names are not on a list that I give you. That one's tied up in the courts. But they are seriously playing hardball here.
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1: And the Democratic response, I believe Chuck Schumer is planning another strongly worded letter. What say you? I'll pick up your calls after this.

War panics the bond market. Trump ransoms disaster aid for election rules. California kills 148,000 ballots. Tariffs hide behind forced labor. Doctors demand single payer. Capitalism loses believers. Good morning. This is the Commonwealth Report, news for the public, not the powerful. You can follow us at commonwealthreport.news. Is the bond market screaming about Trump's war? The biggest market on earth just flashed a warning red light. The 10-year Treasury yield jumped Thursday to 4.71%, the highest since January of last year. Before Trump's war with Iran started in late February, that yield sat below 4%. Brent crude surged 7% Thursday and touched $100 a barrel. The 30-year Treasury hit 5.18%, the highest since 2007, right before the crash. Traders now put better than 1 in 3 odds on the Federal Reserve raising rates next week under its new chairman, Kevin Warsh. One strategist put it bluntly, quote, yields aren't going down unless oil does. That $30 trillion bond market sets the price of your mortgage, your car loan, and your credit card. 30-year mortgages just hit closer to 7%. Wall Street bets on war. You pay the bill. Why is Trump holding disaster money hostage? 25 states and the District of Columbia sued the Trump administration Thursday in federal court in Rhode Island. Homeland Security announced on July 10th that it'll hold back 20% of the grants states use to guard against terrorism and cyber attacks unless those states rewrite their election rules first. They'd have to switch to paper ballots, hand audit at least 5% of them, and run every voter through a Homeland Security database. States were allocated more than $740 million this year, so at least $148 million gets frozen. The complaint says it plainly, quote, Congress never gave DHS or FEMA authority to rewrite state election law, end quote. The Constitution hands elections to the states, not the president. So Trump's starving them of the money that keeps their people safe until they hand him the keys. Nearly 150,000 Californians just lost their vote. New state data shows 148,000 mail ballots got thrown out in California's June primary, a rate of 1.73%. That's up sharply from 2 years ago. The biggest reason so by far was lateness, more than 93,000 ballots. Another 44,000 died over signatures that didn't match the county's records, and 8,000 more showed up with no signature at all. Tulare County in the Central Valley posted the worst rate for the state. Experts suspect the Postal Service, because postmarks now get stamped at processing centers that keep getting consolidated farther and farther away. One researcher said the spike, quote, really does demand the question, why is this happening? Meanwhile, Trump's Justice Department is investigating Los Angeles County for slow counting. Actual mail fraud runs 4 cases per 10 million ballots. The real threat to your vote is a gutted post office. Is forced labor really why Trump wants new tariffs? The Supreme Court struck down Trump's emergency tariffs back in February, so he went shopping for a new excuse, and he found one. Yesterday, his trade office slapped tariffs on 60 trading partners, 10% on 22 of them and 12.5% on the rest, and declared it's all about stopping goods made with forced labor. The legal average rate is 3.5%. The Progressive Policy Institute figures the bill lands on Americans at $100 billion a year. Congressman Richard Neal wasn't buying it. Quote, today's forced labor justification is too convenient to be taken seriously, he said. Brazil, hit with 12.5%, is heading to the World Trade Organization. Forced labor is real and ugly. Using it as a fig leaf for a national sales tax on working families is uglier. Healthcare. Why do we pay the most and get the least? Progressive Democrats held a shadow hearing on Medicare for All Wednesday, led by Pramila Jayapal and Debbie Dingell, because the majority won't hold a real one. Dr. Dajit Singh, who heads Physicians for a National Health Program, told them at least, quote, 35 cents of every healthcare dollar is wasted on insurance administration, not on care, on paperwork, and profit. We spend twice what other rich countries spend per person, and 28 million of us still have no coverage at all. A Yale study found single payer would save about 68,000 lives a year and $450 billion. More than half of House Democrats have signed on. Republicans, though, went the other way, cutting Medicaid and letting insurance subsidies expire. We found $37 billion for the Iran war in 5 months. That money's always there when somebody powerful wants it. The question is, who gets it? Americans are falling out of love with capitalism. Trump's whole midterm plan is calling Democrats socialists or communists.
Somebody should show him the polling. Fox News finds views of capitalism have collapsed from 30 points positive in 2019 to only 4 points today. Among Republicans, strong support fell from 54 to 41%. 42% of them now say the economy is rigged for the rich, up from 39%. A Wall Street Journal survey found fewer than half of Americans think capitalism is working, down from 60% a decade ago. And only 35% still believe that working harder gets you ahead. Three quarters say billionaires and their big corporations own Washington. That's not a marketing problem. That's tens of millions of people looking at 40 years of Reaganomics and finally naming it out loud. And that's the way it is today, Friday, July 24th, 2026. I'm Tom Hartman.

0: 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Or that after the show we send out Sue's Stack, a list of every topic I've discussed along with clickable hot links to every source of information I've shared with you on the air? 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Check it out. Welcome back. 34 minutes past the hour. Picking up your calls here. What's on your mind today? Anything goes weekend. Ziggy in Oneonta, New York. Hey, Ziggy, what's up?
1: Hi, Tom. I have a couple of indivisible items I'd like to share. The first one being that this weekend, Saturday, a number of groups throughout the United States are planning and holding rallies predominantly as a ICE a protest. Of course, people are welcome to come and protest about one of the hundreds of other items that are going on.
0: The outrages are legion.
1: Yeah, I know. There's so many of them. So, and a lot of people don't know about this because it kind of started this week and it was a little bit impromptu. So you haven't really probably heard about it. But this weekend, so look for your indivisible, local indivisible to see if there's a protest going on because probably there is.
0: Yeah. Cool. Okay.
1: All right. And I got one other one, too. Mm-hmm. People should call this senator today about the Clarity Act to try to stop it because they're trying to get it through before August recess.
0: What is the Clarity
1: Act?
0: People
1: may not. Okay, it's an act where essentially they're going to give crypto companies everything they want, basically,
0: yeah.
1: Is what it is. And they're trying to get it passed before the August recess. There's an article in Rolling Stone by Ezra Levin of Indivisible about this, and people should be made aware of it, and you need to contact your senator if you want to do something, because I think it's going to be devastating to our economy. Also, I should mention that, personally, I'm a little bit sad because my senator, Senator Kirsten Gillibrand, is one of the people trying to get it through. And her son has started a cryptocurrency company, and they are funneling millions of dollars to her son.
0: Yeah,
1: I know. It really makes me very upset.
0: Yeah.
1: Okay, and that's why it's important to get the word out on this, okay?
0: You got it. Ziggy, thank you very much.
1: Thank you. Bye.
0: Yep. Tim in Blue Springs, Missouri. Hey, Tim, what's on your mind today?
2: Oh, I was calling about Kansas and Missouri, both recently, the last couple of days, Kris Kobach came out with this statement that the ban, he wanted to drop, stop the ban in Kansas on conversion therapy. And
0: gay conversion therapy.
2: We haven't heard anything from him, and he says it's unconstitutional. I'm on the Missouri side on the border. I'm 12 minutes away from downtown. Josh Hawley was on at the same time with a commercial that said, we're here for the small towns. We're going to rebuild them. I love you and all this kind of thing. And I'm going, what's with these guys? They've been so evil for years. And now all of a sudden, what are they doing? And why are they bringing this up?
0: Yeah. Well, let me just understand the first point that you made. Did you say that the Republicans are opposing the ban on gay conversion therapy, or they're opposing gay conversion therapy?
2: It's already banned in some areas of Kansas, from what I understand. But he wants to overturn that because he says the ban is unconstitutional.
0: Right.
2: I don't know if that's in the state constitution or...
0: I think that at least one of the state Supreme Courts recently ruled that gay conversion therapy, which is, in my mind, a brutal form of psychological torture. It's a form of abuse, particularly when it's inflicted on children, on minors. But anyhow, they ruled that it was simply a form of free speech on the part of the so-called therapists. And so he's probably citing that. I forget which state it was, but one of the states struck down the ban. It might have been Minnesota or Wisconsin. It's my recollection is it was somewhere in the Midwest, and this was 5-6 months ago. But I'd have to look it up. But yeah, the Republicans, you know, they're fine with this brutal strategy to try to make gay people straight again, or not even again, to make gay people straight.
2: And one other thing I wanted to say is about mail-in voting and everything. Mm-hmm. I lived in Portland, and I got divorced by mail. Okay. I don't know if you, I think it was, I want to try and remember, I have a postcard from the judge that said you're divorced. That's how they do it. It was $300.
0: Wow. Huh.
2: And they sent me a postcard with a thing on the back. It was open so everybody could read it.
0: Wow.
2: You are now divorced. I think it was Lincoln County or somewhere outside. That's how they do this. And so people talk about this, but voting by mail is really very good.
0: We send our checks through the mail. We pay our rent through the mail. We get our prescriptions through the mail. But we can't vote through the mail because it's, of course, the Trump post office under DeJoy and now this new guy whose name has escaped me, I forget, are trying to mess with it. I mean, they're trying to ruin mail-in voting. They just, because they think that Democrats use it more than Republicans, which is true in some places, but not in all. Tim, thanks. Thanks for the FYI.
2: Okay, thanks a lot.
0: Good
2: talking. Have a nice day.
0: Thanks, you too. CeCe in Northbrook, Illinois. Hey, CeCe, what's on your mind today?
3: Hi, Tom. I got 2 points, but I want to comment on that Clarence Thomas discussion you had earlier this week.
0: Mm-hmm.
3: And I just want to say, I think you guys made that way too complicated. Clarence Thomas, just a low-down, dirty, gratuity-grabbing, sellout, treasonous, scum of the earth human being.
0: Yeah.
3: And every group has it. I mean, black or white.
0: Yeah, that
3: he's a poster child.
0: Yeah, my take on it was, or my thought on it was, that he was basically kind of that character that Samuel L. Jackson played in Django. You know, the house slave, as it were.
3: Right.
0: But then somebody called in yesterday and said, Lindsey Graham is the same thing. You know, he was a closeted gay man who constantly voted against anything that would help gay people. So it doesn't necessarily have to have anything to do with race. It's just people hating themselves for whatever reasons, or hating their people for whatever reason. Yeah, you're right.
3: I just wanted to set the record straight on that.
0: Yeah.
3: But and this next point, my main point, you might think this is kind of tongue-in-cheek and not take it seriously, but I just put in my strategy category. But I think that we should reach across the aisle and propose that we make we put Trump's face on Stone Mountain, Georgia. And the reason why I say that is because he deserves to be there.
0: Yeah, for people who don't know what CeCe is talking about, I used to live in Georgia. Stone Mountain is this massive, I mean, just absolutely massive side of a cliff where they've carved a bunch of Confederate soldiers, riding off to battle with the Confederate battle flag. And it is the place for the white supremacists to meet and to gather and pray for the return of the Confederacy and everything else. So back to you, CeCe.
3: Right. And they're not just any soldiers now. That's Jefferson Davis, Robert E. Lee, and Stonewall Jackson.
0: That's correct.
3: And that's like the KKK, that's the meeting place. I mean, it is.
0: Yep.
3: You can pull it up on the internet. But and I say that seriously, because if he wants to put his face on the Washington, you know, up on the other one with the president.
0: Yeah, Mount Rushmore.
3: I'd say, well, excuse me.
0: I said Mount Rushmore. I'm sorry. I didn't mean to interrupt.
3: Mount Rushmore, that's it. And I say, well, put him instead of there, put him where he belongs. And also, I want to know who are the true blue maggots, or the true blue, you know, the ones. And I hope this gets to Trump's ear, because that way he can find out who's really on his team. And we can get that face up there before November. And hopefully we'll get an output like we got on the reflecting pool. That's what I say. But I know it sounds kind of funny and all that, but I'm serious about it. And everybody should be in agreement of that, because that's what he's blown. He's the grand dragon of the culture.
0: But the wild thing is that Trump would probably be all in favor of it.
4: Sure, put my face on Stone Mountain right there with, you know, Jackson and Lee.
3: Right. And you know he's going to break it, so we all be happy in the end.
4: There you go. CeCe, thank you for the call.
3: Good show this week, brother.
4: Thank you. Good show. Thank you. Good talking to you. Yeah.

0: because they do not go through the airways.
1: Correct.
0: So I found two things where we might actually have an end run with this, Tom. Think about this. When they were laying the cable out here, they dug up the city street, which everybody owns. That is our commons, to lay the cable.
1: It's public right away.
0: Exactly. Okay, the second thing is that, I don't know if you get cable or not, but for several years now, Spectrum out here has been offering Hulu, and along with other streaming services that you can get now via your cable company. And Hulu is something that goes through the airwaves. And so, you know, since it's streaming. And so I'm thinking that maybe we can have more of a say-so, we the people, if, in fact, we could expand on that in some way. I'm not a lawyer or what have you, but I'm thinking to myself, well, now that they're actually doing that and expanding in that way, wouldn't it seem to you, and I'm talking to you personally, wouldn't it seem to you that we could possibly utilize that as far as being able to say that they are now a part of the commons, they've evolved through that?
1: I agree with you, Samuel, and the we're about 40 years too late on this debate. Back in the late 80s, when cable started being seriously being a thing, the FCC mm-hmm. got together and said, okay, how are we going to deal with this? Because the cable does go through public rights of way, just like the public airwaves. And what the but they didn't really want to regulate it. I mean, the cable industry at that point had grown to the point where they had a lot of money and they had a lot of influence. And this was during a Republican administration. This was during the Reagan era. And so mm-hmm. the compromise that they came up with was that the old fairness doctrine said you must serve the public interest, and they said, okay, the cable companies must serve the public interest, and the way that they must do that is two things. Number one, all the cable companies pay a small tax or a fee. They actually charge it to you. I don't know if it shows up on your bill or not, but we're all paying it for C-SPAN. C-SPAN was mandated by either federal law or FCC rule. I don't recall which. And then the other part was that every cable company of a certain size had to offer public access. They had to have a television studio where the public could come in and produce their own shows. I believe that's still there and still around. I'm not sure. I know a lot of that public access has gone away, and I don't know if those rules are still enforced. I know the C-SPAN thing is still enforced because C-SPAN's still there. In fact, I was on C-SPAN just a few weeks ago. So,
0: okay, cool.
1: Yeah, so you know, there is a good precedent for what you're suggesting. It's just that, you know, they never went the next step and said, okay, we should regulate this under, like, the Fairness Doctrine, because they were in the process at that time in 87 of dismantling the Fairness Doctrine and ultimately the Equal Time Rule.
0: Okay.
1: So, although the Equal Time Rule is still largely in place. But, Samuel, you know, brilliant. Yeah, I love the way you're thinking here. Keep at it. Thank you, Samuel. Good talking to you. 47 and a half minutes past the hour. We'll be right back.
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1: It's the place where smart people get their news. We'll be right back with your calls here on Anything Goes Weekend.

0: And welcome back, GR in Inglewood, California. Hey, GR, what's up?
1: How you doing, Tom?
0: Good. What's on your mind?
1: Okay, I'm a first-time caller. I've been listening to you since the Air America days.
0: Well, thank you.
1: And something is definitely wrong when GR from Inglewood calls the Tom Hartman Show.
0: Okay.
1: Let me tell you something. Cash Patel is going to Russia.
0: I know.
1: That is only one thing that says to me is that he's going there for a training.
0: I agree. To get the plan. Yeah.
1: Yeah, to get the plan. And he's definitely calling Trump every 2 weeks or so from what I hear.
0: Yep. Ever since the inauguration, roughly every 2 weeks, Donald Trump has had at least a 1 hour conversation with Vladimir Putin. And we have no idea what they talked about on NAM.
1: Exactly. So, I mean, I'm like up in arms and saying, oh, my God, OK, something it's getting late early.
0: Yeah.
1: As they say.
0: Yeah. I said yesterday, you know, where's Joe McCarthy when you need him? I mean, you know, the Republicans used to be the ones who were hysterical about Russia. Oh, my God. You know, there's Russian spies in the State Department. And now it's like, oh, Russia. Well, that's cool. You know, they're giving a lot of money to Trump, I guess, or something. I don't know.

0: Yeah, and I hear the blasé reporting on this.
1: Yeah.
0: Like, oh, he might be going there for a vacation. Really?
1: Yeah.
0: Since when is Russia a destination point for vacation?
1: Exactly. Especially for an FBI director. Yeah.
0: Exactly.
1: Yeah. Yeah.
0: That's unheard of. I mean, I don't know what to say other than people better wake up, step up, and stand up straight and start doing something, calling somebody and doing what you got to do.
1: I agree. He's either going to get his instructions or his paycheck,
0: exactly.
1: In my mind. So, GR, thank
0: probably
1: you. That was a solid one. GR, appreciate the call, and I hope you call again.
0: Okay, thank you.
1: Good talking to you. Sandra in Houston, Texas. Hey, Sandra, what's on your mind today?
2: Good morning. You've talked about this a lot, how Reagan in 1980, his campaign sabotaged Carter's negotiations to have the hostages free.
1: Correct.
2: Because Reagan wanted to win the election, so he wanted to keep them held hostage until after the election, and he won.
1: Yep.
2: Okay, now the shoe's on the other foot. I'm sorry, the other hoof, because apparently Iran is keeping that the Strait of, what is the Hormuz closed?
1: Hormuz, yeah.
2: Because they know how desperate Trump is to have it opened before the election.
1: Oh, that's
2: and they're not cooperating.
1: It is like karma, isn't it?
2: So exactly. So anyway, I wanted to call you about this for the past 2 weeks. This is the first time I've had a chance to call.
1: Yeah.
2: But I'm so happy. I am so happy. And also, I don't know if you know this or not, but Hitler's home in, I forgot, somewhere in Austria, where he was born, his home place,
1: mm-hmm.
2: They turned it into a police station because the Nazis were using it as a pilgrimage.
1: Oh, geez. Yeah, it doesn't surprise me. You know, the Eagle's Nest is now the pilgrimage place. And there's a couple of Republicans who went there a couple of years ago. That was his summer retreat in Germany. In Bavaria.
2: Okay, I didn't know that.
1: Yeah, yeah.
2: I guess I'll put it on Blue Sky.
1: Yeah. Well, the Nazis are still out there, Sandra, and they're in fact, they're growing, you know, which is a real troubling thing. Sandra, thank you for the call.
2: I know.
1: Yeah, but
2: thank you.
1: Yeah, I love that. The you know, it's coming back to bite him. The karmic retribution. That's a brilliant observation. Thank you. It's 52 minutes past the hour. I'll be back with more of your calls in just a minute.

0: Hey, thanks so much for sharing our program and for reaching out to our stations and sponsors and letting them know that you're listening. It really means a lot to us. So have you noticed that the Republicans are pretty much not talking about a constitutional convention anymore? They used to be gung-ho to rewrite the Constitution. You know, they wanted to put corporate personhood in there. They wanted to change it so that women can't vote. They wanted to do away with the election of senators, repeal the 17th Amendment, take us back to them being appointed by the states. They had all these weird—they wanted to outlaw labor unions, all these weird ideas, but they've stopped talking about it. I mean, they're still moving forward on it, but it's not Project 2025, for example. You know, their ultimate talking document does not have one single mention in it about a constitutional convention. Why would that be? Well, it's because the Supreme Court is doing their work for them. I mean, you know, just they have overturned Article 2. They've overturned the first, fourth, ninth, and 14th Amendments. They've overturned Article 1, Section 7. All the details of this whole thing are over at HartmanReport.com. You got to check it out. 53 minutes past the hour. Picking up your calls here, Paul in Woodinville, Washington. Hey, Paul, what's up?
1: Well, Tom, I think I have some insights as to the pushback on capitalism and some of what another caller was talking about sort of towards the earlier, just a few minutes ago. And it has to do with this. So you've read, I know, Adam Smith's Wealth of Nations, correct?
0: I have, yeah.
1: You've read that.
0: And although, yes. I think his more important book is, geez.
1: You're going, it's Theory of Moral Sentiments.
0: Theory of Moral Sentiments, thank you very much, yeah.
1: Yeah, that was his first book in 1759. And he said something in there that really, he was talking about how people, the biggest issue in negotiation of people getting along is trust.
0: Mm-hmm.
1: And he said that people can, who have a mutual interest in the pool of common resources, can work well together when they will trust each other as long as they're certain that there are no outside influences or parties that have alternative or ulterior motives within those negotiations.
0: Right.
1: Otherwise, what happens is Adam Smith recommends 17 years later, you have to have private property and capitalism. He says that by the pool of common resources, which you sometimes call the commons, could be natural resources, water, air, all this stuff, or they could be artificially constructed resources, such as Social Security, Medicare, stuff like that.
0: The Internet.
1: The Internet, sure. Or any of our utilities or whatever. Mm. And this became a big issue as to why the Articles of Confederation failed, is because there was no trust, mutual trust between the states, the new states.
0: And there was no provision for the commons, for a federal commons.
1: That's what I'm talking about.
0: Yeah.
1: Okay, so let me fast forward here. So what's happened here, you can draw your boundary line wherever you want, but certainly since the 2000 election, the Supreme Court and the Republican Party have declared that any irregularity, real or imagined, intentional or not, accidental, any irregularity, the party at injury is not we the people when an election is somehow something wrong with it. It's the candidate, the Republican candidate, you see? Because they said in the 2000 Bush versus Gore ruling that they had to stop counting the votes in Florida because otherwise the plaintiff, George W. Bush, would suffer irreparable harm.
0: Yeah, that was the phrase that John Roberts wrote out of that. Yeah.
1: Exactly. So what's happened is politics and capital and profit have pushed its way into the negotiations of we the people with regard to our pool of common resources that we share. And if you don't like it, well, then you're a socialist.
0: Yeah. Oh, by the way, it was Rehnquist, not Roberts. But yes. Yeah, absolutely.
1: Yeah.
0: Yep.
1: Yeah.
0: I remember reading that decision and freaking out when the irreparable harm part. It's like George W. Bush will suffer irreparable harm if the vote is counted in Florida. Well, gee, Paul, I'm out of time, but thank you for pointing that out. It's always good hearing from you. I appreciate it. On the other side of the break, why are Americans falling out of love with capitalism? And health care, why do we pay the most in the world and get the least benefit?
2: You're listening to Tom Hartman. George Orwell spoke bluntly about the nefarious nature of advertising, calling it, quote, the rattling of a stick inside a swill bucket. Even Orwell, though, would have been astonished by the cacophony of swill bucket advertising currently being blasted at us by Amazon, Google, Meta, and other profiteering tech giants. What are they trying to sell? Pure hogwash. Having spent billions to develop artificial intelligence so humanoid robots can displace workers, the tech geniuses are now rushing to build thousands of vast computer data centers necessary to power their brave new AI world. Each center will suck up local water supplies, drastically raise people's utility bills, create monstrous industrial blight and pollution, and enthrone such autocratic thugs as Bezos, Musk, and Zuckerberg as absentee political bosses with domineering power over each locality. But the billionaires forgot something. You and me, we the people, are in open rebellion against this Orwellian future, with officials in multiple states and localities just saying hell no to the profiteers' invasive scams. Thus, the billionaire hucksters are frantically rattling their swill sticks. For example, Mark Zuckerberg, whose Meta Goliath already operates 26 massive data centers and is now spending $600 billion to plop more of them in our communities, has launched a multi-million dollar offensive to beat back local opponents. It's running BS television ads in state capital cities, financing political candidates to hype the data centers, deploying untold numbers of lobbyists to rig the rules against opponents, and hiring an army of, quote, community affairs agents to spread AI propaganda. This is Jim Hightower saying, they have the fat cats, but a groundswell of us alley cats has them on the run. To get involved, go to mediajustice.org/tools.

War panics the bond market. Trump ransoms disaster aid for election rules. California kills 148,000 ballots. Tariffs hide behind forced labor. Doctors demand single payer. Capitalism loses believers. Good morning. This is the Commonwealth Report, news for the public, not the powerful. You can follow us at commonwealthreport.news. Is the bond market screaming about Trump's war? The biggest market on earth just flashed a warning red light. The 10-year Treasury yield jumped Thursday to 4.71%, the highest since January of last year. Before Trump's war with Iran started in late February, that yield sat below 4%. Brent crude surged 7% Thursday and touched $100 a barrel. The 30-year Treasury hit 5.18%, the highest since 2007, right before the crash. Traders now put better than 1 in 3 odds on the Federal Reserve raising rates next week under its new chairman, Kevin Warsh. One strategist put it bluntly, quote, yields aren't going down unless oil does. That $30 trillion bond market sets the price of your mortgage, your car loan, and your credit card. 30-year mortgages just hit closer to 7%. Wall Street bets on war. You pay the bill. Why is Trump holding disaster money hostage? 25 states and the District of Columbia sued the Trump administration Thursday in federal court in Rhode Island. Homeland Security announced on July 10th that it'll hold back 20% of the grants states use to guard against terrorism and cyber attacks unless those states rewrite their election rules first. They'd have to switch to paper ballots, hand audit at least 5% of them, and run every voter through a Homeland Security database. States were allocated more than $740 million this year, so at least $148 million gets frozen. The complaint says it plainly, quote, Congress never gave DHS or FEMA authority to rewrite state election law, end quote. The Constitution hands elections to the states, not the president. So Trump's starving them of the money that keeps their people safe until they hand him the keys. Nearly 150,000 Californians just lost their vote. New state data shows 148,000 mail ballots got thrown out in California's June primary, a rate of 1.73%. That's up sharply from 2 years ago. The biggest reason so by far was lateness, more than 93,000 ballots. Another 44,000 died over signatures that didn't match the county's records, and 8,000 more showed up with no signature at all. Tulare County in the Central Valley posted the worst rate for the state. Experts suspect the Postal Service, because postmarks now get stamped at processing centers that keep getting consolidated farther and farther away. One researcher said the spike, quote, really does demand the question, why is this happening? Meanwhile, Trump's Justice Department is investigating Los Angeles County for slow counting. Actual mail fraud runs 4 cases per 10 million ballots. The real threat to your vote is a gutted post office. Is forced labor really why Trump wants new tariffs? The Supreme Court struck down Trump's emergency tariffs back in February, so he went shopping for a new excuse, and he found one. Yesterday, his trade office slapped tariffs on 60 trading partners, 10% on 22 of them and 12.5% on the rest, and declared it's all about stopping goods made with forced labor. The legal average rate is 3.5%. The Progressive Policy Institute figures the bill lands on Americans at $100 billion a year. Congressman Richard Neal wasn't buying it. Quote, today's forced labor justification is too convenient to be taken seriously, he said. Brazil, hit with 12.5%, is heading to the World Trade Organization. Forced labor is real and ugly. Using it as a fig leaf for national sales tax on working families is uglier. Healthcare. Why do we pay the most and get the least? Progressive Democrats held a shadow hearing on Medicare for All Wednesday, led by Pramila Jayapal and Debbie Dingell, because the majority won't hold a real one. Dr. Dajit Singh, who heads Physicians for a National Health Program, told them at least, quote, 35 cents of every healthcare dollar is wasted on insurance administration, not on care, on paperwork, and profit. We spend twice what other rich countries spend per person, and 28 million of us still have no coverage at all. A Yale study found single payer would save about 68,000 lives a year and $450 billion. More than half of House Democrats have signed on. Republicans, though, went the other way, cutting Medicaid and letting insurance subsidies expire. We found $37 billion for the Iran war in 5 months. That money's always there when somebody powerful wants it. The question is, who gets it? Americans are falling out of love with capitalism. Trump's whole midterm plan is calling Democrats socialists or communists.
Somebody should show him the polling. Fox News finds views of capitalism have collapsed from 30 points positive in 2019 to only 4 points today. Among Republicans, strong support fell from 54 to 41%. 42% of them now say the economy is rigged for the rich, up from 39%. A Wall Street Journal survey found fewer than half of Americans think capitalism is working, down from 60% a decade ago. And only 35% still believe that working harder gets you ahead. Three quarters say billionaires and their big corporations own Washington. That's not a marketing problem. That's tens of millions of people looking at 40 years of Reaganomics and finally naming it out loud. And that's the way it is today, Friday, July 24th, 2026. I'm Tom Hartman.

0: This is the Tom Hartman Program.
1: Hey, welcome to the second hour of our program. Donald Trump is now erasing soldiers. Seriously. He said, oh, they didn't die in the Iran war. They just died. These four people who were killed by Iranian missiles last week. Angel Rampersad, Michael Swinton, Isabella Gonzalez, and Tyler Feehan are the names of the four soldiers that the White House has officially taken off the list of war dead. A slap in the face to their families. And Trump, day before yesterday, said that they had said, each one of them had said, that they were there because Iran should never have a nuclear device, and they agreed with Trump's policies. He lied. He put words in the mouths of our dead soldiers. This is one of the most despicable things imaginable. You know, when Barack Obama wore a tan suit or held a cup of coffee in his hand as he was saluting the Marine at the helicopter as he was leaving the White House one day, those two things were both week-long scandals on Fox News, on CNN, on ABC, CBS, NBC. Everybody was talking about it. It was all over right-wing talk radio. Can you imagine if Obama had lied and made up and said, oh, these four dead soldiers, they all love me. They agree with me on policy. They would have been impeaching him within minutes. The standards have been so lowered. The overtone window has shifted so far. It's mind-boggling. It's just mind-boggling. Meanwhile, Republicans are losing faith in capitalism. Now, you know, again, in 1933, we had a revolution in America. It was called the Franklin Roosevelt presidency and or the New Deal. Prior to 1933, we had been basically a libertarian kind of laissez-faire economy, although Lincoln, you know, created 50-some-odd free colleges around the country and spent lots and lots of federal money on building a national rail network. And, I mean, Lincoln did a lot of socialist stuff. But the big change came in 33. And those efforts built the American middle class. We went from 20% of us being in the middle class in 1933 to 65% of us being in the middle class in 1981. Over a 40-year period. Built the largest middle class in the history of the world and the first to surpass a half of the population in the history of the world. And then, of course, Reagan got in and said, okay, we're going to stop this. This middle class is too big. It's too dangerous. We can't have it. It's not a good thing. And he just went after him. Said, that's it. No more. And the result of that, of course, is that, you know, you could be in the middle class with a single paycheck, buy a house, buy a car, take a vacation, have a decent retirement, put your kids through college back in 1981 with a single paycheck, with a high school diploma. Whereas today, it takes two full-time paychecks and at least one of you damn well better have a college education if you want to be in the middle class. So what happened? Well, capitalism got deregulated, essentially. I mean, that was the mantra of the Reagan Revolution, deregulation. And you know, it's generally called neoliberalism. It was adopted by the Clinton administration as well. And to some extent, the Obama administration. And the result of this is that we've had 45 years of neoliberalism, and it has gutted the middle class. And finally, Republican voters are figuring this out. This is remarkable. This is a Fox News poll. Right? A Fox News poll. And they found that favorable views of capitalism have gone from 30 points positive in 2019 to just 4 points positive today. 65% of voters today, now back 10 years ago, only 56% of voters said the system is rigged against me. Today it's 65%, about two-thirds. Back in 2019, 72% of Republicans said capitalism's a good thing. Today, that strongly positive view of capitalism among Republicans, 54%. Fewer than half of Republicans have now have a 42% of Republicans now say that our economy is rigged. Fewer than half of Americans say capitalism is working even somewhat well, down from 60% just a decade ago. 61% of Americans said they were bothered a lot by the feeling that the wealthy don't pay their share of taxes. 60% overall, 42% of Republican-inclined voters said the same thing about corporations paying their fair share of taxes. And views of big business went from 19 points positive in 2012 to 25 points negative last year, according to Gallup. And this is interesting. The Fox News poll also shows that Alexandria Ocasio-Cortez has the same level of popularity as J.D. Vance. Mind-boggling, huh? Meghan McCain, the conservative commentator, said this week that Republicans, quote, have a huge effing problem if Democrats nominate someone who can speak on economic issues like Zoran Mamdani. Quote, the tone of what he is saying is brilliant. Despite my abject fear and repulsion of socialism, it is really impactful. If Democrats are smart, they will nominate someone with his tenor and tone on economics and national policy. Now, I'm not a fan of Democrats taking advice from Meghan McCain, but I think she's right. Our system has been just co-opted and broken by unregulated capitalism, by the oligarch class. We now, Jimmy Carter said on this program 10 years ago, America is no longer a democracy. It's now an oligarchy, thanks to Citizens United and, you know, a few preceding all Republican Supreme Court decisions, the biggest one being Buckley in 1978. Meanwhile, our healthcare system is failing. Dr. Diljit Singh is a practicing oncologist, cancer doctor. And he's also the president of Physicians for National Health Program. It is a great program. PNHP is a great organization. I keynoted their annual conference up in Seattle like 15 years ago, thereabouts. And he notes they've got 25,000 healthcare professionals. And he gave a speech a couple days ago in which he pointed out, he said, we're working to achieve universal single-payer healthcare, free from corporate middlemen, co-pays, deductibles, prior authorization, and the risk of medical debt. He points out, quote, similar countries around the world provide care to all while spending only half of what we spend, yet we die younger, face higher maternal mortality, and lose more newborns. He points out that about 35 cents out of every healthcare dollar spent in America goes as profit for some oligarch or for some giant corporation, or to cover all the administrative costs of denying care to people to generate that profit. He said the root cause of this failure is the corporate takeover of healthcare, where financial interests take precedence over the sacred oath we swore as physicians. He says at PNHP, we conducted a 2-year research project, and we found that doctors like nurses suffer from profound moral injury, the acute psychological harm caused by systemic barriers that prevent us from providing compassionate, evidence-based care. And the most common-sense solution is single-payer health care for all. Yeah. You think? I think it's just, frankly, shockingly obvious. Meanwhile, the world's most important market is flashing bright red. Warning, Will Robinson, warning. And Trump is... Trump has cranked up his tariffs again. I'll tell you about those two things on the other side of the break. Stick around. It's the Tom Hartman Program. 15 minutes past the hour. A place where despair is not an option.
0: This is the Tom Hartman Program.
1: Defending America from the weapons of mass deception. I'll be right back with you.

0: And welcome back, Ed in Chicago. Hey, Ed, what's on your mind today? Thanks for watching us on Free Speech TV.
1: Hey, Tom, you were just talking with Paul about the economist Adam Smith, and I want to talk about Representative Adam Smith.
0: Mm-hmm. Well, I was Congressman from Washington State.
1: I don't know if you remember, but a few weeks ago I was spitting bullets mad at him because of his vote for the National Defense Authorization Act that had that abomination Section 224 in it. Now, mm-hmm. it did pass the House, but that was with Republican votes. And I want to give Representative Adam Smith kudos because he changed his vote. He voted against it. And the reason that I read that he stated was he was listening to his constituents. He said he had such a call volume from people. So it does pay to call your representatives.
0: Yeah.
1: It does pay. He not only, he voted against that.
0: Yeah.
1: So kudos to him for changing his vote on that. And at the time, I brought up the fact that he takes almost $400,000 from AIPAC. Now, there's a website. It's called trackapac.com,
0: mm-hmm.
1: which lists all the members and what they receive from AIPAC. Even Ro Khanna receives AIPAC money. And this,
0: I wonder if he knew it.
1: Speaks to, well, I don't know. It just speaks to the fact, and I before talking to you, I gave his office a call and thanked him for his vote. But this just speaks to why we need states to follow the examples of Hawaii and Montana. And work around Citizens United, because
0: right.
1: even members that we, or I should say we, that I like,
0: mm-hmm.
1: a lot of them do take AIPAC money because it costs so damn much to have to run your elections.
0: Yeah, and that's the sad thing. I mean, that was the Hobson's choice that Bill Clinton faced in 1992, was Reagan had destroyed the unions, and the unions had always funded Democrats, and there was just no money to run an election.
1: Right, I get it, but now we are showing Bernie started with Bernie, but now I mean, there's a number who refuse PAC money, but anyway, I was really ripping him a couple weeks ago when I talked to you about him, and I just wanted to give him credit for stating that he listened to his constituents,
0: cool.
1: and he changed his vote and voted against that. So good on him.
0: Thank you, Ed. Thanks for correcting the record. I appreciate the call. Thank you, Chip in Lawrence, Kansas. Hey, Chip, what's up?
2: Good morning. I follow Martha Stewart a little bit because I know a lot of people that knew her. She used to live in Westport, Connecticut. I grew up having my childhood in Westport, and I know a lot of people.
0: Who is this?
2: I heard a lot of bad things. Martha Stewart.
0: Oh, Martha Stewart. Yeah. Okay.
2: Yeah. I've heard a lot of bad things mm-hmm. from people that knew her even before she was famous. You keep mentioning she went to federal prison.
0: She went to prison for doing what Donald Trump and his sons and the Congress are all doing right out in the open now.
2: Actually, I believe it was actually for lying to Congress about the insider trading.
0: Oh, was it? Oh, interesting.
2: Yeah, that's my knowledge. And which I think the irony is just off the charts.
0: No, it was lying to the FBI. Yes, you're right. Now I recall. Yeah.
2: And the irony is off the charts. They can lie to us, but we can't lie to them.
0: Yeah. Yeah, it's true.
2: So,
0: it's true. They're actually protected. Yeah. You know, there's a provision in the Constitution that says that members of Congress cannot be held liable for anything they say during, regular order or whatever it is. Yeah, when they're in session. Chip, thank you.
2: Yep.
0: Thanks for correcting the record on that. I had forgotten. I mean, that was a long time ago. But thank you.
2: Yeah.
0: Appreciate it.
2: Yep.
0: Good talking to you. 19 and a half minutes past the hour. Back with you in 60 seconds. Stick around. We'll be right back.

0: Tired of news that protects the powerful? Get reporting with a backbone at the Commonwealth Report. 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Welcome back. 20 minutes past the hour. So, some alarming economic news. Oil passed $100 a barrel yesterday. It's back down to 97, but still, you know, anytime it's above 90, we're in trouble economically, because, you know, it's going to show up in gasoline and diesel prices. Over on Drudge, one of the top stories is how the American refineries are just running full tilt boogie, you know, trying to deal with this. But as those prices go up, the price of transporting things goes up. Which means that basically everything, anything in any store that you go visit or anything that you order online got there and ultimately got to you via, you know, transportation, via a jet plane or via a truck or a van or a car or a railroad car. And all of those things in the United States today are, by and large, powered by powered by fossil fuels. And even, I mean, you know, Amazon now has this fleet of electric trucks, but here in Oregon or in Portland, they're getting their electricity from the Bonneville Dam, which is great. It's green. But in most of the country, that electricity is being generated now by coal, by oil, or by natural gas. And in fact, Trump has had our federal dollars, your and my tax dollars, hundreds of millions of them are being thrown at old, aging coal plants to keep them operating, to keep demand for coal, because the coal guys are giving the Trump family some money, apparently. So meanwhile, what's happening is the U.S. Treasury yields are going up. You know, now what that means is that in order for the government to sell its debt, its IOUs, they have to offer more interest to people. And the reason why is because people are concerned that the bond buyers are concerned that the economy is going to get shaky, and this is a dangerous sign. This is considered a flashing red light. Markets. This is from Yahoo Finance. John Taufite on CNN. Markets are pricing in a 36% chance that the Fed hikes its rates at its policy meeting next week. Now, this is the new guy, Kevin Warsh, right? Who Trump put in thinking that he would lower. Now, you know, our friend in Los Angeles who tracks the Fed says that Warsh has been buying, using federal, you know, kind of made up Fed money to buy into the stock market, to help goose the stock market, to help Donald Trump. But traders are starting to discern, or trying to discern, the outlook for Fed policy under Warsh. He notes the U.S. Treasury market is, you know, roughly a $30 trillion market. All right, that's our $35 trillion national debt. That's all treasuries, or most of it. A few trillion of that is Social Security funds, which are a special kind of treasury note. And that's the trust fund. And a few trillion of that is held outside the United States. But about $30 trillion of it is held inside the United States. Google, their stock dropped 7%. Tesla is down 14%. The market is up today, though. And it's, you know, above 51,000, the Dow. So far, investors are doing well, but I have my concerns. Meanwhile, Donald Trump has brought back his tariffs. And those of you who have listened to the program for a long time or read my book on neoliberalism know that I am actually a fan of tariffs, small, appropriate tariffs, passed by Congress so that they are in place as law for years and years and years, so that American businesses can build factories knowing that their interests will be protected. I am not in favor of tariffs being done by presidential whim or decree, or tariffs being used as blackmail to extract favors from foreign governments or airplanes from Qatar opportunities for the Trump family to build a hotel or a golf course in a foreign country, which is apparently what's going on right now. And so, you know, tariffs are good when done right, but Trump is not doing them right, in my humble opinion. And this is the thing. I mean, you know, the power to create, for the reasons that I just described, you know, no business is going to invest based on a tariff. You know, they're not going to build a factory here to make something that you can buy cheaper from China right now, because the tariff is making that cheaper from China thing cost more in the United States. They're not going to build a factory if they don't know that that tariff is going to be there for the next 20 years. Why would you? And that's why when the founders wrote the Constitution, they gave the exclusive power to establish tariffs to Congress, not to the president. The president has no power to do that under the Constitution. But the Constitution also says Congress can make their own exceptions, and they did back in the day. It was back, you know, 30, 40, 50 years ago. Congress said, if another country is engaging in certain kinds of practices that we consider abominable, like forced labor, slave labor, then we can impose a tariff on that country's goods. And that's what Trump is doing. He's claiming, this is the Section 301 of the 1974 Trade Act, and he is claiming that he doesn't need Congress's permission because these countries, I believe it's 60-some-odd countries that he's putting tariffs on now, 10 to 12.5%, excuse me, 80 countries, including the UK, Mexico, Canada, Australia, India, China, and EU members. He's saying that they practice forced labor or slavery. Canada? Really? The United Kingdom? Australia? I don't think this is going to stand up. And you know, I get it. If you know, if in China you got the Uyghurs, you know, they're I think serious allegations that China is using basically slave labor or forced labor. Fine, put a tariff on their goods. But Australia, do you really mean that? The United Kingdom, Canada? I don't think he's going to get away with it. I don't know. It's good, but it isn't. You know, they'll be there for another year or so because this is another one of those tariff things that's going to go all the way to the Supreme Court. So, if you subscribe to the New York Times, they did a podcast early this week, the daily podcast, where they interviewed Trump's chief tariff guy. And if this is a topic that rings your bells like it does mine, it's actually really worth listening to. It's fascinating stuff. So, what's on your mind? Anything goes weekend here, 27 minutes past the hour. I'll be right back with your calls.
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0: It's the place where despair is not an option. I'll be right back with your calls.

War panics the bond market. Trump ransoms disaster aid for election rules. California kills 148,000 ballots. Tariffs hide behind forced labor. Doctors demand single payer. Capitalism loses believers. Good morning. This is the Commonwealth Report, news for the public, not the powerful. You can follow us at commonwealthreport.news. Is the bond market screaming about Trump's war? The biggest market on earth just flashed a warning red light. The 10-year Treasury yield jumped Thursday to 4.71%, the highest since January of last year. Before Trump's war with Iran started in late February, that yield sat below 4%. Brent crude surged 7% Thursday and touched $100 a barrel. The 30-year Treasury hit 5.18%, the highest since 2007, right before the crash. Traders now put better than 1 in 3 odds on the Federal Reserve raising rates next week under its new chairman, Kevin Warsh. One strategist put it bluntly, quote, yields aren't going down unless oil does. That $30 trillion bond market sets the price of your mortgage, your car loan, and your credit card. 30-year mortgages just hit closer to 7%. Wall Street bets on war. You pay the bill. Why is Trump holding disaster money hostage? 25 states and the District of Columbia sued the Trump administration Thursday in federal court in Rhode Island. Homeland Security announced on July 10th that it'll hold back 20% of the grants states use to guard against terrorism and cyber attacks unless those states rewrite their election rules first. They'd have to switch to paper ballots, hand audit at least 5% of them, and run every voter through a Homeland Security database. States were allocated more than $740 million this year, so at least $148 million gets frozen. The complaint says it plainly, quote, Congress never gave DHS or FEMA authority to rewrite state election law, end quote. The Constitution hands elections to the states, not the president. So Trump's starving them of the money that keeps their people safe until they hand him the keys. Nearly 150,000 Californians just lost their vote. New state data shows 148,000 mail ballots got thrown out in California's June primary, a rate of 1.73%. That's up sharply from 2 years ago. The biggest reason so by far was lateness, more than 93,000 ballots. Another 44,000 died over signatures that didn't match the county's records, and 8,000 more showed up with no signature at all. Tulare County in the Central Valley posted the worst rate for the state. Experts suspect the Postal Service, because postmarks now get stamped at processing centers that keep getting consolidated farther and farther away. One researcher said the spike, quote, really does demand the question, why is this happening? Meanwhile, Trump's Justice Department is investigating Los Angeles County for slow counting. Actual mail fraud runs 4 cases per 10 million ballots. The real threat to your vote is a gutted post office. Is forced labor really why Trump wants new tariffs? The Supreme Court struck down Trump's emergency tariffs back in February, so he went shopping for a new excuse, and he found one. Yesterday, his trade office slapped tariffs on 60 trading partners, 10% on 22 of them and 12.5% on the rest, and declared it's all about stopping goods made with forced labor. The legal average rate is 3.5%. The Progressive Policy Institute figures the bill lands on Americans at $100 billion a year. Congressman Richard Neal wasn't buying it. Quote, today's forced labor justification is too convenient to be taken seriously, he said. Brazil, hit with 12.5%, is heading to the World Trade Organization. Forced labor is real and ugly. Using it as a fig leaf for a national sales tax on working families is uglier. Healthcare. Why do we pay the most and get the least? Progressive Democrats held a shadow hearing on Medicare for All Wednesday, led by Pramila Jayapal and Debbie Dingell, because the majority won't hold a real one. Dr. Dajit Singh, who heads Physicians for a National Health Program, told them at least, quote, 35 cents of every healthcare dollar is wasted on insurance administration, not on care, on paperwork, and profit. We spend twice what other rich countries spend per person, and 28 million of us still have no coverage at all. A Yale study found single-payer would save about 68,000 lives a year and $450 billion. More than half of House Democrats have signed on. Republicans, though, went the other way, cutting Medicaid and letting insurance subsidies expire. We found $37 billion for the Iran war in 5 months. That money's always there when somebody powerful wants it. The question is, who gets it? Americans are falling out of love with capitalism. Trump's whole midterm plan is calling Democrats socialists or communists.
Somebody should show him the polling. Fox News finds views of capitalism have collapsed from 30 points positive in 2019 to only 4 points today. Among Republicans, strong support fell from 54 to 41%. 42% of them now say the economy is rigged for the rich, up from 39%. A Wall Street Journal survey found fewer than half of Americans think capitalism is working, down from 60% a decade ago. And only 35% still believe that working harder gets you ahead. Three quarters say billionaires and their big corporations own Washington. That's not a marketing problem. That's tens of millions of people looking at 40 years of Reaganomics and finally naming it out loud. And that's the way it is today, Friday, July 24th, 2026. I'm Tom Hartman.

0: Change starts with you. You can be calling your Democratic or Republican representatives to let them know what you think by calling 202-224-3121. It's the Capitol switchboard. It'll get you right through to them. Welcome back. 34 minutes past the hour. So what's on your mind today? Nancy in Mexico, Missouri. Hey, Nancy, what's up?
1: Hi, Tom. I'm calling in response to the gentleman that called yesterday from Arkansas towards the end of your show, and he was talking about his SNAP benefits that he got in Arkansas and how they had taken away his ability to buy ice cream.
0: Mm-hmm.
1: This is a nationwide thing that they did, and they let everybody know that they were going to do it. Here in Missouri, is however you want to call it, they decided, because they didn't know how to pull it off, that they'd wait until next year to implement it.
0: Mm-hmm.
1: And my thing is if you have a small child that's in school and you have to rely on SNAP benefits and you want to celebrate your child's birthday with their classmates and stuff, you're not going to be able to do that anymore.
0: Yeah.
1: Because the schools will not let you bring in baked goods like they did back in our day.
0: Mm-hmm.
1: Because it all has to be labeled with the ingredients and this, that, and the other, and the
0: right.
1: Nut allergy and so on and so forth. And I really feel sorry for kids. I mean, I am a recipient of SNAP benefits. I get $53 a month. And if you say anything, they go, oh, but it's not supposed to help you for the full month. This is a supplement.
0: Mm-hmm. Yeah, no,
1: this is just to kind of help you. But yeah, they're going to do it. It's crazy.
0: Yeah, when I was a little kid, before my dad, I was 7 or 8 years old when my dad finally got a job in a tool and die shop where he had a union, and suddenly, you know, we catapulted into the middle class. But prior to that, they didn't have SNAP benefits back then. This was the 1950s.
1: Right.
0: But what we did have was what we called the cheese store, which was the surplus food store that the city of Lansing ran, where you could get free powdered milk in 20-pound bags, free macaroni to make macaroni and cheese, and free 10-pound blocks of American cheese. And it was all surplus dairy stuff that Eisenhower was,
1: right,
0: you know, buying from the dairies to support the dairies. It was one of those. It was kind of an early version of the farm bills. And so, what's so weird about this, Nancy, is that the Republicans who are saying we need to micromanage people on SNAP, on food stamps. We need to micromanage them because we don't want their children to be eating junk food all the time. I mean, you know, the idea of making sure that people are eating healthy is an admirable idea in general, but the fact that the Republicans who have spent my entire lifetime squealing about big government telling us how to live our lives and get big government off my back and don't you dare tell me what I can and cannot do with my benefits and my money and my Social Security and you know, are the ones who are driving this. I mean, it's such hypocrisy.
1: Yeah.
0: It's mind-blowing.
1: I know it is. It really is. I keep telling myself, Nancy, pay attention. You want to go and buy some ginger ale before they put this in flight, because I use that if I get sick, you
0: yeah,
1: know?
0: Yeah, it's great for an upset stomach. You're right. Although you can also...
1: You know, sodas used to be a treat. Now it's a standard thing.
0: Yeah.
1: You know, it all comes down to education.
0: Yeah. Well, then
1: you
0: that's,
1: know,
0: that's.
1: We had home ec when I was in school.
0: Yeah.
1: You know, I grew up in the same era you did.
0: Yeah, I remember home economics.
1: We were taught things.
0: Yep.
1: You know, but yeah. And I really enjoy listening to your show, and you crack me up sometimes.
0: Well, thank you, Nancy. I actually, you know, home ec was the girls' class, right? And shop was the boys' class. My dad made me take home ec 1 year in junior high school, in seventh grade, or maybe it was eighth grade, because that was where you learned to type. And he believed that typing would be an essential skill. And I sat, the only boy in a room with 30 girls, horribly embarrassed. And this must have been seventh grade, you know, like pre-puberty. You know? But I learned to type. And I'm telling you, it was the best skill. It's the single best thing I learned in all of my years in school, you know, in terms of my future career opportunities and quality of life and everything else. So, three cheers for home ec. Nancy, I gotta move along, but thank you for the call. It's great to hear from you.
1: Thank you so much,
0: Tom. Thank you, Nancy. Alan in Seattle. Hey, Alan, what's up?
2: Hey, good morning, Tom. Another great day in the Pacific Northwest.
0: Indeed. Although we're starting to get the smoke from the wildfires here in Portland. It's not, you know, it's not horrible, but it is making the horizon hazy right now. We've got, I think, 125,000 acres are on fire in this state right now.
2: In this state? Oh, wow. Yeah. A lot of it's east of the mountains. I'm in Washington, so it's east of our Cascades.
0: Yeah, yeah. I think, much of it is, yeah. But there's some of it that's west.
2: Yeah, cool. My topic for today is membership. And I wanted to examine why it is that people are calling into your show and saying the Dems aren't doing enough, you know. Mm-hmm. And so I want to examine this through the membership. And there's really three obvious examples. You know, when you join a fraternity or a sorority, it goes through hazing and rituals that allow the members of the fraternity or sorority to judge your enthusiasm and your loyalty to the fraternity or sorority. The payoff is you get to join a national organization and, you know, probably get to live in the frat house.
0: Well, in addition to that, there's a long history of literature in the field of psychology about the importance of coming-of-age rituals. And the more challenging those rituals are, the more meaningful they become to a society. And this is like what bar mitzvah and bat mitzvah, you know, it's why it's been around for thousands of years. And I think to a certain extent, these also satisfy that psychological need.
2: Right. They're, you know, basically, we're echoing the same thing. There's a price to be paid for membership.
0: Yeah. Yeah. Or for adultship in the case that I was mentioning. But yeah, I get your point.
2: Okay. Yeah. The next one is unions. You can join a union through a couple of ways, generally through, you know, working enough hours to qualify for membership, or you get taken up in an organizing drive. Mm-hmm. But as a member, you're going to obey rules, you're going to pay membership dues, you're going to pay percentage dues on your wages.
0: Yep.
2: But in return, there's a return. You get higher wages and benefits and representation with the employer.
0: Yep.
2: Now, myself, I'm a retired union member, and I can say, well, you know, the union sometimes didn't do things I didn't like. But am I going to throw away all the benefits of membership because they didn't do what I wanted them to do?
0: Yeah, no.
2: And this brings me to – oh, go ahead.
0: I was just going to say I'm an active union member. I'm a member of SAG-AFTRA, and my dad was a union member, and all three of my brothers were union members. One of them was a shop foreman. So, yeah, back to you, shop steward.
2: Yeah. Yeah, and, you know, so this brings me to membership in the Democratic Party.
0: Mm-hmm.
2: There doesn't appear, you know, from my perspective, to be any buy-in. There's no need to put skin in the game. You select your party at registration, and boom, you're done. You're a member of the Democratic Party. Now, mm-hmm. you'll, of course, have to, you know, get constant mailings asking for money. Not as bad as Trump and his crew, but, mm-hmm.
0: It's about the biggest price you pay.
2: There isn't any skin in the game. But on the benefit side of membership, the membership ledger, people are not getting or not recognizing the benefits they're living with because long ago, fearless people sacrificed much to give the benefits, which, by the way, you elucidated earlier this week, you know, mm-hmm. to the future generations. You know, and I'm going to echo what you say. As you say, get active. Tag your it.
0: Yeah.
2: Let's do something other than complain about, oh, the Democrats aren't doing enough.
0: Yeah. My old friend Joe Madison who did a show on Sirius XM on the Urban View channel and passed away a little bit ago, he was famous for his kind of trademark move on his show when callers would call in and complain. You know, about the state of the affairs of the world or, you know, what Democrats were doing in particular, Joe would say, okay, I hear your complaint. What are you going to do about And times out of 10, it would just shut them right down. And one time out of 10, they'd say, well, I'm going to show up at the local Democratic Party, or I'm going to, you know, they would have something to say. And but it would force people to think like that. And I do that from time to time, you know, partly because it's just the right thing to do to say, and partly in to honor the memory of my old buddy Joe. But I get it. Alan, I think, you know, it's a really important point, and people should be showing up at their local Democratic Party, and they should be joining, and they should become precinct committee people, and, you know, put in a couple of hours every month. It's not that big a deal. It's something that you can do. I mean, there are so many opportunities. So, Alan, thank you for the call. That was a great analogy or metaphor or whatever it was. You did a great job. Thank you. We'll be right back. More of your calls here on Anything Goes Weekend. Stick around.

0: I hope
1: really
0: Sherry,
1: was.
0: his wife, is doing well, and his kids. Yeah, I miss him too.
1: Yes. Well, the reason why I called you is because I have not missed one second since you've been on the air for almost 2 hours. And I got scared, Tom, about something you said, and I went on the internet. And please tell me if you think this is good news. It says, the Justice Department has lost all 16 federal court decisions
0: 17.
1: So far in its effort to obtain state voter rolls containing addresses, birth dates.
0: That's true. It's 17 cases now, though, not 16. But yes, you're right.
1: Okay. Seven of the 15, well, you just gave a number, who ruled against DOJ were appointed by Trump.
0: Yep.
1: And listen to this. Republican officials in Idaho, Kentucky, Utah, and West Virginia have joined the Democrats.
0: Yep.
1: And it says that judges have ruled that states not
0: not cooperating, not going along with the program, yeah.
1: Yes. So, I found it. Yeah. Yeah. So that is good news then, isn't it?
0: It, generally speaking, is good news, Mark, and I think it's one of the reasons why Trump is now saying, well, if you don't do what we want, we're just going to withhold FEMA money, because we can withhold FEMA money on a discretionary basis. And there's not—I don't know whether there's an effective legal challenge to that or not. I know it's being—you know, there's a lawsuit. There are multiple lawsuits, and it is being challenged. But whether that discretionary power of FEMA money, we're talking billions of dollars.
1: Right.
0: So the states will be
1: So you knew that Trump has lost every time on that federal
0: so
1: judge has said you do not have to give your voting rolls to DOJ. So you were aware of that then, huh?
0: Not just aware of it. I think it was in our newscast either today or yesterday.
1: Oh,
0: or maybe it was in. I also do a newscast every morning for RawAmerica.com, and it might have been in that newscast. But I read it into a camera this morning, so yeah, I'm aware of it.
1: Oh, okay, Tom. I want to wish you a very happy weekend, and I want to say one sentence to you. I know it's probably never going to happen, but I'm 74. I wish one day I ever could see you in a restaurant and you were in line ready to pay your bill so that I could pay the bill and sit down and talk to you for 10 or 15 minutes.
0: Well,
1: and even though I'm a moderate moderate Democrat, I agree with you 80% of the time.
0: Okay.
1: You are such a good person, and I just want to tell you, thank you for excusing me not being 100% liberal, but I'm 80%.
0: That's okay, Mark. It's like, you know, I'm you know, there are even some Republicans out there who still believe in democracy. You know, I mean, a lot of these Lincoln Project people, they still think Social Security is socialism, but they want democracy. And so I'm okay with them, too. I mean, you know, these issues, these smaller issues need not divide us. And Mark, thank you for your kind words.
1: Yes.
0: And hopefully one of these days we'll see each other face to face. So thank you for the call.
1: Okay, take care.
0: Good talking to you. 49 minutes past the hour. I'll be back with more of your calls in just a minute. Stick around.

0: Hey, thanks so much for sharing our program and for reaching out to our stations and sponsors and letting them know that you're listening. It really means a lot to us.
1: So what do we call the really, really mind-bogglingly rich? You know, at the founding of the Republic, they were referred to as speculators or moneyed interest or aristocrats. In the years leading up to the Civil War, we called them the cotton lords and the plantation aristocracy. In the late 19th century, they were the robber barons. In the 1930s, FDR called them the economic royalists. But since the Reagan Revolution, we've just called them billionaires. And now, you know, some of them want to call themselves tech bros. Like, that's kind of a good thing, you know, like tech is positive and bros, you know, like Mark Zuckerberg saying we need more masculine energy in American business culture. So we need a new phrase. I would like to suggest the morbidly rich. Morbidly suggests unhealthy. And the vast riches that some of these people have is unhealthy to our democracy.

0: since five Republicans on the Supreme Court said that morbidly rich people can buy politicians. And it's unhealthy for them, too. So morbidly rich. There's an op-ed over at HartmanReport.com all about it. Check it out. Ten minutes before the hour, picking up your calls here, Kenneth in Seattle. Hey, Kenneth, what's up?
1: Yes, 80 years is a long time.
0: Four generations, basically. Yeah.
1: Yes, indeed. There is something that happened 80 years ago that has fallen into obscurity because of that amount of time, but there's very good reason to bring it out and for people to talk it up. And what I'm talking about is in 1946, President Truman sent Supreme Court Justice Robert Jackson to Germany to set up a tribunal to try the
0: Became the Nuremberg trials, yeah.
1: Yes, indeed, and act as chief prosecutor.
0: Yep.
1: And after it was over, one of the things he said was, a war of aggression is the supreme international crime, differing from all other war crimes only in that it contains within itself the accumulated evil of the whole. And the reason for mentioning it now is, for crying out loud, Trump's what are they calling it? War of choice? Yeah, it's a war of choice. It's a war of aggression, for crying out loud.
0: Exactly. And my colleague, Stephanie Miller, her father was one of the prosecutors there.
1: Oh, is that right?
0: Yeah, she's on a lot of these stations in the morning.
1: Yeah, unfortunately, so far as I know, there's no way to enforce that alleged law against it, but it really ought to be talked up. It's a major reason to go against the, I mean, there are plenty of reasons, but that's a very, very big one to go against the Trumpsters and the Republican Party. And I really hope somehow it catches on as a topic.
0: Yeah.
1: Not just for you, but I really hope it spreads. They ought to talk about it.
0: I agree. Robert Jackson was an amazing man, by the way. And a brave man. I mean, that was not a small or easy thing that he did. Did you see that movie about the Nuremberg trials that was out earlier this year, as I recall? I'm forgetting the title of it.
1: I'd like to see it.
0: That's right. The movie was called Nuremberg.
1: Oh, Nuremberg.
0: Yeah, if you haven't seen it, it may now be, on like Netflix or Prime or something. It was in the theaters, and it is just a deeply moving movie. And
1: I have to see it.
0: Yeah, you'll have to check it out. If you've got access to, online movies, to take a look. Kenneth, thank you for the call.
1: I will take a look. Yeah. Okay, thank you.
0: Good talking to you. Roberta in Poway, California. Hey, Roberta, what's up?
2: Hi. I'm not sure. I think this passed with the reconciliation for the Department of Defense, but I think it passed. Israel is going to join the United States military.
0: That has not yet passed.
2: I'm glad, because it's a despicable organization. They're looters and snipers. They snipe people that are trying to get food. They're predators. And then I wonder, will they be governed by the UCMJ?
0: No.
2: Will a soldier obey an unlawful order from an Israeli officer?
0: Those are all good questions. I don't know. I don't think anybody knows how this would play out.
2: Will an Israeli officer obey an order from a senior U.S. officer?
0: Yeah.
2: Will the taxpayers pay their retirement?
0: Yeah, I think this is the this is like provision 240 or something like that in the
2: NDAA. It is in the 200s. Yeah.
0: Yeah. To the best of my knowledge, it has passed the House and it has not yet passed the Senate. And there is significant opposition to it in the Senate from some Republicans like Rand Paul. My guess is that provision is going to be stripped out.
2: We'll be in a world of hurt for the rest of this nation's life.
0: Well, or at least as long as Netanyahu is prime minister over there, or somebody like him.
2: Well, yeah, okay.
0: Yeah, yeah, I get it. All right, thank you, Roberta. Good point.
2: Okay, you're welcome.
0: Sure enough. Bye now. Keno in Lakeland, Florida. Hey, Keno, happy Freer's Day. What's on your mind today?
3: Yes, happy Freer's Day. Tom, talking about Truman, he put a label on the Congress, the do-nothing Congress, back at some point.
0: He did.
3: We need to put a label on this Congress as the zombie Congress. Mm. They're sycophants, groupthink. I wish you'd do a rant about groupthink, not being appreciated in this country, what it leads to. But the Republicans are practicing groupthink, and should they not be labeled the zombie Congress as for the coming elections, labeling and branding, and wouldn't that be appropriate? They're just zombies.
0: Yeah. I can't disagree with that characterization, Keno. I mean, and Truman actually, for people who don't know the history, this was the 46 to 48 Congress, or was it the 48 to 50 Congress?
3: I think the 48, but
0: yeah. And he called them, you know, for several years the Do Nothing Congress. Although the one thing that they did do was Taft Hartley, gutting the labor movement.
3: Can you ask Ben Winkler if that would work to label the Congress the zombie Congress in the elections coming?
0: I make no promises, but I'll try to remember.
3: Okay. So talk about groupthink sometime, Tom.
0: Well, why don't you define groupthink for people who don't know what you're talking about, Keno?
3: When somebody just totally blind faith in somebody, they never question them, they never criticize them, they just go along with everything they do, and therefore the person that's not getting any criticism loses touch with reality.
0: Yeah.
3: So groupthink, everybody thinks it the same, and there's no allowance for asking, questioning, or criticizing, or whatever.
0: There is this thing called the wisdom of the crowd, and, you know, it's kind of what the betting markets, people using them to get a sense of what's going on kind of reflect, and it's supposed to be what elections reflect as well. But people mistake that or some variation of that, for the way it should be or how they should think. So, yeah, you're right. Groupthink is problematic, particularly in organizations and institutions. Keno, thank you for the call, and happy Freedom Day. It's great to hear from you. Ben Winkler, the head of the Democratic Party in Wisconsin, has a new book out, and he's the guy I think should be running the Democratic Party, period. But that's just me. But he will be with us on the other side of this break, so stick around.
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5: While the production of my lowdown commentaries is high-tech, I confess that I'm antiquated. I still write each piece in longhand, applying my ballpoint to paper. This has caused bewildered glances from some who see me scribbling away in local coffee shops and bars. Recently, one fellow sidled up and whispered, "Watch out! If they see you doing this, they'll haul you off to the Smithsonian." But we handwriters might not be as obsolete as the key tappers assume. A fast-spreading grassroots movement is calling for schools to re-emphasize the value of writing and printing by hand instead of being wholly dependent on machines. Already, 24 states, as varied as Mississippi and California, now require public schools to teach cursive writing in 3rd through 5th grades. This squares with new understanding of how brains absorb information. While keyboards are faster, the slower, more tactile act of handwriting creates longer-lasting comprehension of letters and better retention of the thoughts they convey. Neuroscientists find that rote keystrokes on a computer require little mental engagement, while physically drawing out words and ideas takes coordination of multiple areas of the brain to focus memory, eyes, and fingers on creating a written product. Just writing this piece conjured up a fond remembrance of my early childhood, sitting on the floor of our home learning to draw the ABCs, both print and cursive, on those line practice pads. It was both an artistic exercise and the development of a foundational tool for a life of learning. This is Jim Hightower saying, yes, computer literacy is an indispensable element of today's childhood curriculum, but so is the richer development of human thinking through putting pen to paper. So let's do both.

War panics the bond market. Trump ransoms disaster aid for election rules. California kills 148,000 ballots. Tariffs hide behind forced labor. Doctors demand single payer. Capitalism loses believers. Good morning. This is the Commonwealth Report, news for the public. And the powerful, you can follow us at commonwealthreport.news. Is the bond market screaming about Trump's war? The biggest market on earth just flashed a warning red light. The 10-year Treasury yield jumped Thursday to 4.71%, the highest since January of last year. Before Trump's war with Iran started in late February, that yield sat below 4%. Brent crude surged 7% Thursday and touched $100 a barrel. The 30-year Treasury hit 5.18%, the highest since 2007, right before the crash. Traders now put better than 1 in 3 odds on the Federal Reserve raising rates next week under its new chairman, Kevin Warsh. One strategist put it bluntly, quote, yields aren't going down unless oil does. That $30 trillion bond market sets the price of your mortgage, your car loan, and your credit card. 30-year mortgages just hit closer to 7%. Wall Street bets on war. You pay the bill. Why is Trump holding disaster money hostage? 25 states and the District of Columbia sued the Trump administration Thursday in federal court in Rhode Island. Homeland Security announced on July 10th that it'll hold back 20% of the grants states use to guard against terrorism and cyber attacks unless those states rewrite their election rules first. They'd have to switch to paper ballots, hand audit at least 5% of them, and run every voter through a Homeland Security database. States were allocated more than $740 million this year, so at least $148 million gets frozen. The complaint says it plainly, quote, Congress never gave DHS or FEMA authority to rewrite state election law, end quote. The Constitution hands elections to the states, not the president. So Trump's starving them of the money that keeps their people safe until they hand him the keys. Nearly 150,000 Californians just lost their vote. New state data shows 148,000 mail ballots got thrown out in California's June primary, a rate of 1.73%. That's up sharply from 2 years ago. The biggest reason so by far was lateness, more than 93,000 ballots. Another 44,000 died over signatures that didn't match the county's records, and 8,000 more showed up with no signature at all. Tulare County in the Central Valley posted the worst rate for the state. Experts suspect the Postal Service because postmarks now get stamped at processing centers that keep getting consolidated farther and farther away. One researcher said the spike, quote, really does demand the question, why is this happening? Meanwhile, Trump's Justice Department is investigating Los Angeles County for slow counting. Actual mail fraud runs 4 cases per 10 million ballots. The real threat to your vote is a gutted post office. Is forced labor really why Trump wants new tariffs? The Supreme Court struck down Trump's emergency tariffs back in February, so he went shopping for a new excuse, and he found one. Yesterday, his trade office slapped tariffs on 60 trading partners, 10% on 22 of them and 12.5% on the rest, and declared it's all about stopping goods made with forced labor. The legal average rate is 3.5%. The Progressive Policy Institute figures the bill lands on Americans at $100 billion a year. Congressman Richard Neal wasn't buying it. Quote, today's forced labor justification is too convenient to be taken seriously, he said. Brazil, hit with 12.5%, is heading to the World Trade Organization. Forced labor is real and ugly. Using it as a fig leaf for national sales tax on working families is uglier. Healthcare. Why do we pay the most and get the least? Progressive Democrats held a shadow hearing on Medicare for All Wednesday, led by Pramila Jayapal and Debbie Dingell, because the majority won't hold a real one. Dr. Dajit Singh, who heads Physicians for a National Health Program, told them at least, quote, 35 cents of every healthcare dollar is wasted on insurance administration, not on care, on paperwork, and profit. We spend twice what other rich countries spend per person, and 28 million of us still have no coverage at all. A Yale study found single payer would save about 68,000 lives a year and $450 billion. More than half of House Democrats have signed on. Republicans, though, went the other way, cutting Medicaid and letting insurance subsidies expire. We found $37 billion for the Iran war in 5 months. That money's always there when somebody powerful wants it. The question is, who gets it? Americans are falling out of love with capitalism. Trump's whole midterm plan is calling Democrats socialists or communists.
Somebody should show him the polling. Fox News finds views of capitalism have collapsed from 30 points positive in 2019 to only 4 points today. Among Republicans, strong support fell from 54% to 41%. 42% of them now say the economy is rigged for the rich, up from 39%. A Wall Street Journal survey found fewer than half of Americans think capitalism is working, down from 60% a decade ago. And only 35% still believe that working harder gets you ahead. Three quarters say billionaires and their big corporations own Washington. That's not a marketing problem. That's tens of millions of people looking at 40 years of Reaganomics and finally naming it out loud. And that's the way it is today, Friday, July 24th, 2026. I'm Tom Hartman.

0: This is the Tom Hartman Program.
1: All right, welcome back to the third hour of our program. I mentioned before the break that Ben Wickler would be with us right now. But he's doing a book event. He's got his new book out, and he's doing a book event someplace. And his publicist just called and said he's running a little late. He'll be with you at 11:30 Pacific time. He'll be here at the bottom of the hour. So I'm going to pick up your calls here for the next half hour. And then after that, the final half hour of the program, Internet God's willing and all that sort of thing, I want to do a deep dive with Ben into how do we reform and the Democratic Party and win some damn elections. So let's pick up some phone calls. Steve in Oaklawn, Illinois. Hey, Steve, what's on your mind? Steve, you are on the air.
2: Yeah, this is Steve from Oaklawn.
1: Yep.
2: I wanted to talk about what the Democrats should be doing. They should be taking their case to the people by saying that what they're going to do.
1: Mm-hmm. I agree.
2: Instead of just
1: The problem is there's not a consensus. You've got the Democrats like Jared Golden or Marie Glusenkamp Perez who are taking corporate money and AIPAC money and they don't like Medicare for all and they don't think that we should strengthen Social Security or whatever. And then you've got Democrats like AOC and Bernie who are saying no, we need to do these things. And until the party achieves a consensus, I mean, this neoliberal split that started in 92 with the Clinton presidency, it's been narrowing. But, I mean, the party was almost entirely neoliberal until about 20 years ago, maybe 15 years ago. And now it's, I think it's about 50-50 right now. And so that's the challenge, Steve.
2: Yeah, well, my suggestion is to come out with tax the rich.
1: Mm-hmm.
2: That's a no-brainer.
1: Well, it should be, except I can name a half a dozen Democrats who would oppose that.
2: That's ridiculous.
1: I agree. But they're getting big money from those billionaires. So I mean, this is the problem. When these five corrupt Republicans on the Supreme Court, in the Buckley decision, the Bilotti decision, and the Citizens United decision, and arguably Snyder and McCutcheon, in these decisions, when they basically said it's legal for billionaires or big corporations to own politicians and judges, and in fact, it's even legal to give them bribes, you just have to do it after they've performed the service, and then in that case, it's a gratuity. That was the Snyder decision 2 years ago. When they did that, they established a different set of rules for America, and that's why you've got some Democrats running by the old rules of we do the right thing for the people, and you've got some Democrats running by the new rules of, hey, whoever pays the bill gets to be who pays the piper.
2: Well, I hate money in the first place, but pay down the national debt. Can they come out with a plank that says pay down the national debt and tax the rich and provide health care?
1: Yep.
2: And cut some of the defense. That's such a huge part of our problem.
1: Yeah.
2: We spend so much on defense.
1: Yeah, it's crazy. It's crazy.
2: Now, when Japan started to get their economic engine going after the World War II and Germany too, they weren't allowed to spend anything on defense. So they had all their efforts into the economy.
1: I get it. No, our defense man, in his Cross of Iron speech, Dwight Eisenhower famously said, every plane that flies, every ship that is launched signifies, in the final sense, a theft from those who are hungry, those who are homeless, those who are in need.
2: That's right. Yeah.
1: And
2: on defense.
1: Yeah, he was absolutely right. Steve, thank you. Well said. Philip in Taos, New Mexico. Hey, Philip, what's up?
3: Hey, Tom. I had just a few comments about the disillusionment of capitalism.
1: Mm-hmm.
3: And there's a lot of moving parts to that, of course, but you have to go back to the Depression and what led up to the Depression and really unregulated capitalism, which led to Social Security and FDR's reforms. But that's really kind of repeating itself. And part of the problem, it seems, voters, of course, who are under 40 or 50 years old don't remember that.
1: And never studied it in school either. you know,
3: of the Cold War, right? Yeah. And if you didn't take political science classes, then you may not have ever learned that. Yeah. But it seems like it's repeating now and coming full circle back to the Democratic Socialist platform, as you mentioned, Medicare for All and some other things they stand for. And I think it's a good position to be for something and not just against Trump. And I think that's where we're going. I think we're going to see Buttigieg and others, you know, start to say, oh, we like those ideas, you know.
1: Yeah.
3: And it really is a convergence of ideas. And you could say China is a convergence now, it's state-controlled capitalism. It's not pure communism in any means, in a Marxist sense. And we should adopt this kind of convergence idea, and not like a revolution of ideas, but that we're just moving more towards Finland, Denmark, Sweden, the social democratic idea of countries that are really 1,000 years old, and we're 250 years old. And so we're just, in my opinion, catching up to Denmark, Sweden, and Finland. And we're going to get there. And I think AOC and Bernie are on the right track.
1: Yeah, but I'd love to see AOC in the White House.
3: Yeah, me too. And I think she will get there.
1: Yep. Philip, thank you. Well said. Gary in Northridge, Ohio. Hey, Gary, what's up?
4: How are you doing, Mr. Hartman?
1: I am great, but I'll get better. How about you?
4: Well, you know, everything going on around us, it can't be too great. Anyways, I wanted to say that I think you could do more. You know, pound it in everybody's head that you could vote, and then there's a number you could call to make sure your vote counted.
1: 1-866-OUR-VOTE.
4: That should be pounded into everybody's head. Vote, come home, call that number. But another thing I wanted to say is I was filing a lawsuit in which Maria Bartiromo is mentioned in the voting machines.
1: Mm-hmm.
4: And I was wondering, I think that company's been bought by a rich Trumper. And I think
1: Dominion is now owned by a right winger, Dominion Voting Systems.
4: So we're going to vote on machines that a rich Trumper owns the company of.
1: That's correct. I am not happy about it either, Gary. I think that voting machines should be manufactured under contract with the government to government specifications, and they should be owned by the government, and they should be open source. Everything should be completely transparent. But, you know, that's not the system that we have right now. I'd like us to get there. I think that it should be even a bipartisan thing, with the Republicans squealing so much about election integrity. But, you know,
4: right,
1: here we are.
4: Right. Right. Yeah, and then what did that do? Mike Lindell and Maria Bartiromo both got away with everything? Everything, that the lies that they said and everything, because they bought that company?
1: Apparently. I mean, you know, Mike Lindell is running for governor of Minnesota now, isn't he? I think he's still around.
4: Yeah, right, right. So. Yeah, you see, if we all called in and made sure our vote counted everything, and if there was some mischief, maybe we could catch it then.
1: Yeah, I agree. Gary, thank you for the call. Well said. It's 14 and a half minutes past the hour. Picking up your calls here this half hour, and we'll have Ben Wickler, hopefully, next half hour. I'll be right back with more of your calls in just a minute. Stick around.

0: And welcome back, RJ in Greenville, Michigan. Hey, RJ, what's up?
1: Hi, Tom.
0: Hey.
1: I have just a short comment, and I have a possible idea that I'd like you to hear.
0: Mm-hmm.
1: I believe that the corruption of the Democratic Party has directly led to the rise of fascism. And until we rid our party of that corruption, nothing will change. Now, we need a unifying force and common ground if we want to win. And what better way to do that than to make this an us versus them issue? Now, corruption is the number one issue that we can all agree on, Republican, Democrat, Independent. The vast majority in this country believe that our government is corrupt and self-serving. We need to end all outside money from our elections and publicly fund them. What if we start a movement to force our Democratic representatives to sign a pledge to support and sign legislation to that effect? This pledge can be used in multiple ways. And it harkens back to the suffrage days. First, it can be used as a rallying cry and a platform for candidates. I took the pledge.
0: Mm-hmm.
1: Second, it can be used as a leveraging point for any congressman on the fence.
0: There is a pledge like that, RJ, that
1: you
0: have to take, that you have to take when you join the Congressional Progressive Caucus.
1: Right. Exactly.
0: It already exists.
1: Okay. Let people know this.
0: Yeah.
1: Third, we can eliminate anyone who opposes that pledge or refuses to sign.
0: Yeah, here's the problem.
1: Don't sign it? We'll primary you.
0: You have 200 and some odd Democrats in the House and Senate, and only 100 are in the Congressional Progressive Caucus. In other words, only about a half of the elected Democrats in Washington, D.C. are doing what you and I are talking about. And I'm all in favor of pressuring the rest of them to do more. And I think that your idea has merit, but it's going to be an uphill climb. RJ, thanks for the call. James in Hollywood. Hey, James, what's up?
2: Good morning, Professor. Republicans, even Rubio, going to Europe, I thought
0: he's going to Russia.
2: They would laugh on. Yeah, but he went to do this Antifa, and your caller was right on fascism. I think if you are against anti-fascists, logically, you are pro-fascist.
0: Exactly.
2: And Mussolini went with Hitler. Hitler based his Nazi regime on fascism. Every Republican congressman and senators, most people don't know, anyone younger than 50 has barely recall the World War II, but and I think Trump should be reminded how Mussolini ended up. But
0: I would not want to threaten Trump with physical violence.
2: No,
0: I think he's taking himself down with hamburgers.
2: But I think every U.S. congressman and senator must be put on the record. Are you pro-fascist?
0: Yeah, that's an excellent question, James. Thank you very much. Well said. 19 minutes past the hour. I'll be back with more of your calls in just a minute. Stay with us.

0: Tired of spin and billionaire-backed news? The Commonwealth Report delivers truth with backbone. 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Democracy belongs to you. Welcome back. 19 minutes past the hour. Picking up your calls here. Anything goes weekend. Stein in Alma, Wisconsin. Hey, Stein, what's up?
1: Hey, Tom. How are you doing?
0: Good. What's on your mind?
1: Well, we got the primary coming up the 11th, so we're getting down there, and we've got a really good primary here, and we're trying
0: August
1: to put
0: 11?
1: The seat in third. Can you hear me?
0: Yeah, August 11th in Wisconsin?
1: August 11th is the primary in Wisconsin. Okay. We've got Emily Berg and Rebecca Cook here to flip this congressional seat from Van Dornob, which I think we've got a really good shot at winning. Mm-hmm. But the more complicated primary, I think, is the governor race. And I don't know how close you're following it or whatever.
0: I have not been following it at all, Stein. Sorry.
1: Well, I'm going to say that in my research, I'm going to put a shout out for Crowley. So there's a woman in Madison. Her name is Hong, and she's kind of affiliated herself with the DSA and gotten a little bit of external money. Mm-hmm. And she's probably kind of the front runner. But I think she's really vulnerable. The negative ad. So it's Tiffany is going to be the Republican. Mm-hmm. And he's already got, I guess, $3 million in his war chest.
0: Wow.
1: And we've got five Democrats running that are not raising that much money. They're all in the 200 to 350,000. I think she's got the most.
0: This is the gubernatorial primary we're talking about.
1: Gubernatorial. Yeah. We're Tony Evers is not running, so it's kind of wide open. And we've got a big choice to make as Democrats of who we're going to put up against this guy. Mm-hmm. So I was originally leaning toward Brennan, mm-hmm. but what I've seen, he's kind of boring. He's the only white guy in the race. Mm-hmm. So he's... Yeah. Maybe
0: Stein, I'm sorry. I this is probably true of most people who don't live in Wisconsin, have not been following Wisconsin politics closely, so I can't speak to it. But thanks for bringing us up to date on what's going on there. It's good information to have. Thank you. Linda in Auburn, Washington. Hey, Linda, what's up?
2: Hi. I just wanted to let you know and your listeners know that your listeners and you are on the broad path leading to destruction and the narrow path leading to life. You will find out about it in the Bible. And there are a lot of things in the Bible that are consistent with progressive values, but in some places you're off, and that's the broad path leading to destruction.
0: Okay. Well, thank you for the warning, Linda. Michelle in Skamania, Washington. Hey, Michelle, what's on your mind today?
3: Hey. Marie Glusenkamp-Perez.
0: Okay. Yes.
3: I voted for her.
0: Well,
3: I'm
0: you know,
3: so
0: she's going to be your only choice. I mean, you've got top two primaries, and it looks like she and the Republican are going to be the only two people on the ballot, and she doesn't have a serious progressive challenger, so she's probably going to stick around.
3: There is a guy, and his name is Brent Henrich. Mm-hmm. He is a progressive.
0: No, I know that.
3: Against her.
0: I mean, this is right across the river from me, but look at the polling.
3: Right.
0: I mean, I don't think he has a chance to be in the top two.
3: And it's sad.
0: Yeah, I agree.
3: Everything he stands for is what we all want.
0: I agree.
3: Universal health care is his very first thing. Standing up to the Trump administration, education, unions, all of that. Yeah. I just wish there was a way that, you know, we could get her out of there.
0: Yeah.
3: It's gonna
0: take some serious, you know, it's not gonna happen in this cycle, I don't think. I'm horrified by the way that she's been voting, you know, whenever she posts on Facebook, she just gets taken apart by people. But you know, it's like if it's a choice between her or a Republican, I'd vote for her. You know, even though
3: she's done a couple of good things, but just like that, you know. Broken clock. That's right. Twice a day.
0: There you go.
3: Man, Michelle. It's so frustrating.
0: Yeah, I get it. Michelle, thank you for the call.
3: Hey, I'm
0: Jeff in Portland. Hey, Jeff, what's on your mind today?
4: Happy Friday, Tom. Thanks more than ever for doing what you do. And to echo your intro and Hartman report today, I'd say these next 3 months are going to determine if this is the twilight of the American experiment before the darkness of a fascist oligarchy, or if this is the dawn of a renewed democracy and rule of by and for the people.
0: Agreed.
4: And to achieve the latter, Tom, in my opinion, the more fighters and progressives we have running, the more likely we are to overcome the billionaire spending and nefarious voter suppression efforts of Trump and the Republicans. And to that point, I'm happy to say Senator Tina Smith of Minnesota, as reported by Common Dreams today, she's the latest senator, progressive senator, to endorse Michigan's Abdul El-Sayed in the Democratic primary there.
0: Oh, good.
4: And he's a good man. Yeah, and Senator Smith, and she specifically said that Abdul and his grassroots movement gives us the best chance to win in November.
0: Mm-hmm.
4: And, you know, also last Friday, Michael Moore wrote a Substack ringing endorsement on Substack of Abdul. And he also excoriated the Democratic establishment for being all too comfortable with losing over the years.
0: Mm-hmm.
4: And finally, Tom, I want to get your thoughts on all that. But finally, last week, as the entire Great Lakes region choked on poisonous wildfire smoke and air, Governor Whitmer and a Michigan State Board gave a key permit to the proposed new Line 5 pipeline, which is a disaster in the making. And this guy, Jeffrey Insko on Substack, wrote a great piece called Welcome to 1953. I think you'd be really excited to check out what he has to say.
0: 53. What happened in 53?
4: Yeah.
0: I mean, that was the year that Eisenhower was sworn into office, but other than that?
4: Yeah, we had the oligarchy in check with the 90% tax rate back then, but the air quality and the, you know, DDT, all the poisons in the environment and everything, it was not a healthy way to live.
0: Yeah, it was ramping up back then. That led to the Cuyahoga River catching on fire in the 60s and all that stuff, yeah.
4: Yeah, and he has a picture of the Kalamazoo River with like 4 acres of dead fish in it.
0: Mm-hmm.
4: Bill McKibben's Crucial Year Substack has a link to that post as well.
0: Cool.
4: Bill does
0: I'll
4: a great
0: check
4: job.
0: It out. I'll check it out. Jeff, thanks for the call. Nice
4: Thank
0: to hear
4: you, Tom.
0: Yeah, sure enough. And hopefully, on the other side of this break, Ben Whitler will be with us. Hopefully, he's done with his event. If he's not, I'll be back picking up your calls. But I suspect that we're going to be talking to Ben Whitler right after this. Stay with us.
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0: It's the place where we dare to ask, is Walmart a person? And we dare to say, no, the Supreme Court lied to you about that one, too.

War panics the bond market. Trump ransoms disaster aid for election rules. California kills 148,000 ballots. Tariffs hide behind forced labor. Doctors demand single payer. Capitalism loses believers. Good morning. This is the Commonwealth Report, news for the public, not the powerful. You can follow us at commonwealthreport.news. Is the bond market screaming about Trump's war? The biggest market on earth just flashed a warning red light. The 10-year Treasury yield jumped Thursday to 4.71%, the highest since January of last year. Before Trump's war with Iran started in late February, that yield sat below 4%. Brent crude surged 7% Thursday and touched $100 a barrel. The 30-year Treasury hit 5.18%, the highest since 2007, right before the crash. Traders now put better than 1 in 3 odds on the Federal Reserve raising rates next week under its new chairman, Kevin Warsh. One strategist put it bluntly, quote, yields aren't going down unless oil does. That $30 trillion bond market sets the price of your mortgage, your car loan, and your credit card. 30-year mortgages just hit closer to 7%. Wall Street bets on war. You pay the bill. Why is Trump holding disaster money hostage? 25 states and the District of Columbia sued the Trump administration Thursday in federal court in Rhode Island. Homeland Security announced on July 10th that it'll hold back 20% of the grants states use to guard against terrorism and cyber attacks unless those states rewrite their election rules first. They'd have to switch to paper ballots, hand audit at least 5% of them, and run every voter through a Homeland Security database. States were allocated more than $740 million this year, so at least $148 million gets frozen. The complaint says it plainly, quote, Congress never gave DHS or FEMA authority to rewrite state election law, end quote. The Constitution hands elections to the states, not the president. So Trump's starving them of the money that keeps their people safe until they hand him the keys. Nearly 150,000 Californians just lost their vote. New state data shows 148,000 mail ballots got thrown out in California's June primary, a rate of 1.73%. That's up sharply from 2 years ago. The biggest reason so by far was lateness, more than 93,000 ballots. Another 44,000 died over signatures that didn't match the county's records, and 8,000 more showed up with no signature at all. Tulare County in the Central Valley posted the worst rate for the state. Experts suspect the Postal Service, because postmarks now get stamped at processing centers that keep getting consolidated farther and farther away. One researcher said the spike, quote, really does demand the question, why is this happening? Meanwhile, Trump's Justice Department is investigating Los Angeles County for slow counting. Actual mail fraud runs 4 cases per 10 million ballots. The real threat to your vote is a gutted post office. Is forced labor really why Trump wants new tariffs? The Supreme Court struck down Trump's emergency tariffs back in February, so he went shopping for a new excuse, and he found one. Yesterday, his trade office slapped tariffs on 60 trading partners, 10% on 22 of them and 12.5% on the rest, and declared it's all about stopping goods made with forced labor. The legal average rate is 3.5%. The Progressive Policy Institute figures the bill lands on Americans at $100 billion a year. Congressman Richard Neal wasn't buying it. Quote, today's forced labor justification is too convenient to be taken seriously, he said. Brazil, hit with 12.5%, is heading to the World Trade Organization. Forced labor is real and ugly. Using it as a fig leaf for a national sales tax on working families is uglier. Healthcare. Why do we pay the most and get the least? Progressive Democrats held a shadow hearing on Medicare for All Wednesday, led by Pramila Jayapal and Debbie Dingell, because the majority won't hold a real one. Dr. Dajit Singh, who heads Physicians for a National Health Program, told them at least, quote, 35 cents of every healthcare dollar is wasted on insurance administration, not on care, on paperwork, and profit. We spend twice what other rich countries spend per person, and 28 million of us still have no coverage at all. A Yale study found single-payer would save about 68,000 lives a year and $450 billion. More than half of House Democrats have signed on. Republicans, though, went the other way, cutting Medicaid and letting insurance subsidies expire. We found $37 billion for the Iran war in 5 months. That money's always there when somebody powerful wants it. The question is, who gets it? Americans are falling out of love with capitalism. Trump's whole midterm plan is calling Democrats socialists or communists.
Somebody should show him the polling. Fox News finds views of capitalism have collapsed from 30 points positive in 2019 to only 4 points today. Among Republicans, strong support fell from 54 to 41%. 42% of them now say the economy is rigged for the rich, up from 39%. A Wall Street Journal survey found fewer than half of Americans think capitalism is working, down from 60% a decade ago. And only 35% still believe that working harder gets you ahead. Three quarters say billionaires and their big corporations own Washington. That's not a marketing problem. That's tens of millions of people looking at 40 years of Reaganomics and finally naming it out loud. And that's the way it is today, Friday, July 24th, 2026. I'm Tom Hartman.

0: 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From Los Angeles to Columbia, South Carolina, from Birmingham, Alabama to Baltimore, universal basic income programs are chalking up proof after proof of their viability. Basically, just giving people, low-income people, poor people, somewhere between $500 and $1,500 a month, no strings attached, is lifting people out of poverty, getting them back on track, getting them into solid middle-class jobs, helping their children tremendously. This works. Now, we don't have to do UBI in the United States. We're the only developed country in the world that doesn't have a national health care program. Health expenses are whacking a lot of low-income people. We're the only country, developed country in the world that doesn't have free college education. Education expenses are whacking people. There's a lot we could do. We can subsidize housing. We can subsidize food. We do that with food stamps. We could expand it. There's a lot we could do to benefit from this. There's a whole report about that over at HartmanReport.com. Check it out.
1: Was quiet as a prayer.
0: Welcome back. 35 minutes past the hour. No Ben yet, right? Okay, let's pick up some calls then. Charles in Vancouver, Washington. Hey, Charles, you're on the air. What's up?
2: Hey, Tom. Happy Friday from across the bridge. Hey, by the way, ninth grade typing class for me, Miss Quanbeck, George R. Curtis Jr. High School.
0: You
2: me
0: too.
2: And Charlene Larson, best typist, fastest, most efficient, because we were the two classically trained piano players in ninth grade.
0: Oh,
2: anyway, sir.
0: Yeah.
2: I haven't heard you, and I've been in and out the last couple of days, sir. I'm sorry, but haven't heard you talk much about the guy behind Trump at the speech, mocking him. And the other issue is Tommy Tupperware calling for Mayor Mondami to be sent to Guantanamo.
0: Yeah, no, yeah, that's pretty absurd. What about a guy mocking Trump at a? Oh, the guy. I read a headline that somebody was doing the accordion hands thing behind Trump.
2: Oh, it was like he was reading the teleprompter and mouthing his words. And I would think by now he'd be in solitary confinement for treason or something, you know?
0: Yeah.
2: I mean,
0: remarkable.
2: Okay, well.
0: Remarkable. Yeah. Well, they'll probably go after him. I mean, God only knows.
2: Well, if they haven't already. But anyway, sir, always appreciate you. And like another listener said, I look forward to the day that I get to meet you and shake your hand. So
0: well, thank you, Charles. Thank you. Back at you. Good talking to you.
2: All right.
0: Thank you. Lori in Ocala, Florida. Hey, Lori, what's on your mind today?
3: Hey, Tom, just listening to you talking earlier, I wasn't aware of the 160,000 ballots that were kept off of the voting tablet in California, but that, to me, speaks volumes for election integrity.
0: Yeah,
3: and I think that Democrats need to jump on this. We just came out with, I think it was a 10-year study that 0.0006% of the population that weren't citizens actually voted, and how minuscule that is.
0: Yeah.
3: We need to say, hey, you know, this is, you guys are right.
0: Yeah.
3: We need election integrity. But on that note, I just want to say, I'm heading off to Netherlands for 4 days, and then I'm going to Europe for another week and a half. And I think so highly of your show, and I just want to say you do an awesome job.
0: Well, thank you, Lori. I appreciate your kind comments. And Ben just hooked up with us, so we're gonna move over to Ben now. Lori, thank you for the call. On the line with us, Ben Wickler, the former chair of the Wisconsin Democratic Party, the host of This Is Wisconsin on Civic Media, the author of This Is the Plan, How to End America's Meltdown and Save Democracy, brand new book from Ben. Ben Wickler, W-I-K-L-E-R, .com is his Substack website, and Ben Wickler on Blue Sky. Ben, welcome back to the program. It's been a while. Tell us about the book.
4: Thank you so much. I'm honored to be with you today. And I have written a book because my state, Wisconsin, experienced a mini version of the meltdown that all of the United States is experiencing now. You know, we're in this crisis of democracy where the foundations of democratic self-rule are under assault, where there's a group of mega billionaires that are writing the rules for everybody, ripping us all off, stuffing the proceeds into their own pockets. All this happened in Wisconsin after 2010. And we were able to build a movement there that fought for every level of government, built a permanent grassroots campaign, and not only was able to flip our state Supreme Court majority and unrig our state legislative maps and now have a path to winning at every level, we beat Elon Musk himself when he came to Wisconsin to try to buy the state Supreme Court majority back for Team MAGA Billionaire. So this book it tells how we did it, and then it lays out the roadmap for what every person can do to walk that path as a country and unrig, you know, office by office, system by system, the American political system, so we can actually have an economy that works for everyone.
0: Well, let's walk through it. Where do we begin? What's your starting point here, Ben?
4: So the starting point is recognizing that Trump is going to try to do things to steal future elections, including in the midterms and very much in 2028. So you have to ask, how do we stop that from working? And the most important way we stop that from working is by winning state governments in this next election in 2026. If we can win the assembly majority and the Senate majority in state governments and the governorship, secretary of state, attorney general in each of the battleground states in the next presidential election, that gives us a path to ensure that people who believe in democracy write the rules for democracy in the places that determine whether democracy survives. Then once we do that, we have two jobs. One of them is to win the next elections, but the other is to pass the National Popular Vote Interstate Compact, which is a state law that basically pushes the Electoral College to the side. If you think about how Trump tried to steal the 2020 election, it was all by subverting the Electoral College.
0: Correct.
4: But if it is in fact a popular vote for president, it is way harder to steal. And not only that, it also is a real democracy where everyone's voice counts the same. So there's a path to doing that at the state level before 2028. And then the third critical thing is once we win the presidency, the House, the Senate, then we need to abolish the filibuster and put term limits on the U.S. Supreme Court. So we can actually have a Supreme Court that reads the Constitution. We can get money out of politics. We can pass laws to end gerrymandering across the country. And it won't all be snatched away by the same people who gutted the Voting Rights Act and overturned Roe versus Wade.
0: Yeah, I'm with you. And impose a code of ethics, too.
4: Absolutely.
0: So what role, in your mind, does the Democratic Party play in this? And what role do us individual voters play in this? Obviously, we need to be paying more closer attention to our local races.
4: So the book is addressed to each of us, to each person, every one of your listeners who feels like this country is spinning out of control and is trying to figure out what they can do to make the biggest difference. And the core prescription for each person is to work both where they are and where elections are closest, especially on the elections that don't get much public attention, but have tiny margins and huge consequences. I talk in the book about a North Carolina state Supreme Court race that was won by 401 votes by a MAGA candidate. And that MAGA candidate then rigged North Carolina's congressional maps, which represents the national majority today, it's infuriating to think that an audience, you know, a tiny minuscule fraction of the size of your audience for this show could have flipped that North Carolina state Supreme Court race and prevented the Republican House majority now. So I pinpoint where those races are, the tactics that make the biggest difference. And when it comes to the Democratic Party, you know, for all the frustrations that people have with the Democratic Party and having run the state Democratic Party in my state, I've not only heard about them, I've experienced those frustrations. It's also the case that the party can be a vehicle for the kind of grassroots year-round organizing that can create the possibility of change. That's been our model in Wisconsin. I advocate for it everywhere. Neighbor to neighbor, friend to friend on a year-round basis, not just when you're asking for someone for their vote, but also when you're asking someone for their opinion so that you can actually figure out what to focus on that will earn their support for the long term. That kind of organizing is something that all of us can participate in. And there's a lot of different ways to do it. You can do it through unions, through grassroots and independent groups. The Democratic Party is everywhere. And so it has this virtue of being a place where anyone in the United States can get involved in their local party and turn it into the kind of grassroots organizing machine that we need to build at every level of government. So it's not I'm not saying that the party's perfect by any means. I'm saying that if you are trying to make a difference, it's one of the places where you can have a big impact. And I lay out exactly how you can do that.
0: Right, and get inside the party. I mean, how is this different from Howard Dean's 50-state strategy?
4: Well, it's directly inspired by it. I argue that at this point, we need not a 50-state strategy, but 50 state strategies. In each state, there are different laws, there are different offices. There are some states, like to go back to North Carolina, there's no way there because the maps are so rigged. There's no way Democrats win a majority in both legislative chambers. but they can stop a Republican supermajority. And if they do that, then their Democratic governor can veto bad Republican laws. In other states, let's say Georgia, Republicans control every lever of power in the state government right now. But if Keisha Lance Bottoms wins the governor's race, she can veto Republican attempts to gerrymander that state in this next election cycle. And even in the reddest and bluest spaces, there are moves that you can make that can have an impact, not just where you live, but also on the fabric of American democracy more broadly. I compare politics to seven-dimensional chess, like seven chessboards, where you're making moves at all of them at once. They all affect the rules on the other chessboards. It can be dizzyingly complex. But if you find a group of people that puts in a few hours a month on making a difference in the places where elections are closest and right where you live, we can actually move mountains. That's how we've done it before. Throughout our history, we've changed the way our government works. It's time to do that again, because right now what we've got is not working for most people.
0: Yeah, I absolutely agree with that. Can you stick around with us for a little bit?
4: Absolutely.
0: Okay, great. We're talking with Ben Wickler. He is the host of This Is Wisconsin on Civic Media, the former head of the Democratic Party in the state of Wisconsin. And he's got a new book out. It's called This Is the Plan, How to End America's Meltdown and Save Democracy. We'll be back with Ben in less than a minute here, about 20, 30 seconds here. Stick around. We'll be right back, 45 minutes past the hour.

0: endorsed you. I wrote an op-ed and talked about it at length on this program for chair of the National Democratic Party. Ken Martin ended up being the guy, and he's the first actually chair of the Democratic Party who has not come on this program regularly. He's never come on the program at all. I think a lot of Democrats are a little disheartened by the direction the party's been taking. I'm not asking you to critique or criticize him or the party, but what's going on with the Democratic Party right now?
1: Well, I read in the book that when people use the phrase the Democratic Party, they often mean two different things. And you and your audience are well-versed in the distinction. There's the blob of every elected official, the leaders in the legislative chambers, the pundits, the consultant class, the campaigns all across the country at every level, the voters themselves, the commenters on internet forums. There's when people say the Democrats should do this, the Democrats should do that, they're usually referring to that blob that doesn't actually have one person who's the leader unless there's a president. And, you know, on the Republican side, Donald Trump looms over the entire Republican machine. Every aspect of it ultimately kind of flows from the way that he does business. On the Democratic side, right now, there are 1,000 different leaders who often have very different ideas about all these different things. And it can be very frustrating if you want Democrats to fight harder and more effectively and stand up and stop the authoritarian, kleptocrat, oligarch rampage that is making everything unaffordable for all of us in this country. It feels like you want some people leading the charge. And the reality is, it's going to be all of us. And we'll have a Democratic candidate for president. But as we know from last time, just electing a Democratic president doesn't solve the problem either. We need something bigger and deeper and richer, which is a movement that includes the Democratic Party and much more besides. Then there's the Democratic National Committee itself and the state Democratic parties. And when there's not a Democratic president, in a lot of ways, they can be shut out of power. And Ken Martin is focused on supporting state parties across the country, which I think is absolutely important. I think the challenge is that a lot of folks want something else in addition. And I think it's going to take essentially everyone rolling up their sleeves and getting involved in the fight to make those things happen. We need more voices that are going hard after the Trump administration on every possible screen and every possible forum. We need more people doing grassroots organizing across the country, like I advocate for in my book. We just need a bigger movement that can fight harder and be more effective. And not being in the chair, it's easy to armchair quarterback, and make this or that decision differently. What I know is that regardless of who the chair of the Democratic National Committee is, right now, the Democratic Party, the candidates connected to the party, this is our most critical line of defense, because the Republican Party has essentially given up on the idea of a fair fight, of a democracy where the public gets to decide who's in charge. It is in so many different ways trying to rig the system so that even when the public says no, they can impose their policies, their will, their leaders on the rest of us. Yeah. And that cannot stand. If we want a democracy, then at this point, we need Democrats to win both chambers of Congress. We need them to win at the state level, or independents who caucus with them. If we do that, we have a path out of this mess.
0: Yeah, I'm with you. Ben, I've got to take a break for about a minute here. I've got to read an ad over on the commercial side, and then we'll reconnect here on the other side of it. If you can stick around for another couple of minutes.
1: Let's do it.
0: Okay, good. Yeah, stick around. It's 49 minutes past the hour. I'll be back with you in 60 seconds. We're talking with Ben Wickler. He's got a new book, This is the Plan, How to End America's Meltdown and Save Democracy. Stick around.

Hey, thanks so much for sharing our program and for reaching out to our stations and sponsors and letting them know that you're listening. It really means a lot to us. When I was a little kid, my grandmother had a piano, and I loved to play it. I was incompetent, but I was figuring out all kinds of stuff. And then I kind of got away from it and, you know, went to school and things got busy and just lost track of it. Well, now there's this fascinating new study out of the University of Geneva, Switzerland, that is making me think maybe I should go back and learn the piano. What they found was that they took a group of 132 healthy older adults, retired, 62 to 78 years old. Half of them learned the piano. Half of them took music classes without learning the piano. And what they found was that those who learned the piano actually had the strongest increase.

0: space in their memory, in their mental competence, their mental faculties. Those who took the music classes also did well, but learning the piano was a huge step. So check it out. There's a whole long rant about this over at HartmanReport.com. Check it out. Welcome back. 51 minutes past the hour. We're talking with Ben Wickler. He's the former chairman of the Wisconsin Democratic Party. He's got a show on Civic Media, This Is Wisconsin. He's also the author of a new book, This Is the Plan, How to End America's Meltdown and Save Democracy. Ben Wickler, WIKLER.com is the website and the Blue Sky handle. Ben, we were talking about the Democratic Party. You know, we talked about the need for local action, the national party, et cetera. I used to ridicule Thomas Carlyle, you know, his great man theory of history. But when you look back on the real turning points of history, some really extraordinary people have stepped forward. And whether it was the moment that was ready for somebody to step into that place, you know, Lincoln, FDR, Jack Kennedy, LBJ for that matter, or whether it was just some incredible personality came forward and changed things. I think that Carlyle might have been onto something. You know, Donald Trump has certainly changed America. Bernie Sanders has certainly changed America. And both of them, I think, in ways that would not have happened were they not there. Who are the change agents that you see right now? Who are, particularly on our side, who are you looking to? And I'd love to get your thoughts on just that whole argument about whether or not Carlyle was right.
1: Well, you know, it's right that political leaders who put forward a bold vision and then do it do change history. Fighting Bob La Follette in my state helped create the progressive movement. And yep. That changed so much about moving power from organized capital to people in our democracy. There are labor leaders who've had that effect. FDR, you know, obviously Martin Luther King, all these different people. In our moment, you can see that with Donald Trump. I think that we are at the beginning of the emergence of this, of the next group of leaders. But at this moment, it's actually the regular people who are the most important change agents. And I say that when I think about Minneapolis, when I think about the neighbors who organize neighbor to neighbor to help block ICE from being able to grab people off the streets. And, you know, there's still ICE activities, you know, happening there and in many other places, but they faced down a dictatorship. And over, in fact, when authoritarian would-be dictators fall, it's because of people organized at the grassroots level who've been able to unite and stand against them. And, you know, I'm about to be on the next leg of my book tour. I'm going to be in Milwaukee today, Green Bay, Wausau tomorrow, La Crosse and Fair on Sunday. I'm going to be face-to-face with hundreds, maybe thousands of regular folks in communities across Wisconsin who, when Scott Walker came to town, trying to be one of these great men, and he smashed unions and he suppressed votes and he gerrymandered maps, these folks stood up and they said no. And they elected Tony Evers governor, but then they kept on going and flipped the state Supreme Court and fought for state legislative seats. And it's all of those things added together that have allowed democracy to flourish in my state in Wisconsin. Now, it'll be the same way for the country. When we get out of this mess, we'll go back and we'll point to many thousands of people who got involved in this fight. I write in the book, you know, how friends, groups of friends, I quote supposedly Margaret Mead, we don't know if she said it, that small groups of thoughtful, committed people can change the world. Indeed, it's the only thing that ever has. Mm-hmm. And in fact, I meet constantly with these small groups that have an enormous effect where they are. My state, the country, the presidential races have come down to less than 1 percentage point, less than 4 votes per precinct across the state. Oh. Where do those 4 votes come from? Partly from the candidate, partly from the ads, but it's from the people getting their friends to the polls that we win in Wisconsin. And that is my message to people. They have enormous power in this moment of crisis, and they can turn it into a moment of promise if we do this work together and roll up our sleeves.
0: We're talking with Ben Wickler. He's got a new book, This Is the Plan. Ben, I have 1 minute to the end of the show. Your final thoughts, what would you say to the people listening?
1: Well, so often when we read the news, if you open up your phone, you get notifications telling you all the ways the sky is falling, and it makes you want to curl up in a fetal position under your blankets. I wrote this book, This Is the Plan, which folks can get right now on from their bookseller's choice, to give people the reality check. Actually, they have power. They're part of a community of people that is fighting back. And there is a clear path out of this moment of darkness. We had a miniature version of this in Wisconsin, and we fought our way out, and the country will do the same thing. This can be a moment of hope when we find each other and then we jump together into a future that works for everyone.
0: Yeah, I think that's a very real thing. I'm actually optimistic. Every day I see more of this crap being thrown at us from the Trump administration, and I keep hoping that it's going to galvanize the opposition. People are going to wake up and get out there. So, Ben, you're doing great work here, and I hope you run again for the Democratic Party chair position. Do you have such plans?
1: Well, not running for DNC chair, but there's lots of us to do, and I hope to be a big part of the fight in Wisconsin and to join arms with folks around the country.
0: There you go.
1: So thank you.
0: There you go. Ben Wickler. Thank you, Ben. Great talking to you.
1: Thanks so much.
0: Sure enough. And special thanks to Louise Hartman, Sean Taylor, Jamie Holly, Nigel Peacock, Sue Nethercutt, Patrick Hoyt, Geraldine Halbert, Ron Hartenbaum, Chase Spross, Nicholas Biller, Pat Sweeney, Jeremy Peterson, Connor Arroyo, Karna Verde, Josiah Wester, Martha Salinas, Mateo Robertson, Diane Russell, and Ruben Michaels, all the fine people who work on this program. And thank you to you for spreading the good word and listening and all that sort of stuff. Get out there, get active, tag, you're it. Have a great weekend, and I will see you on Monday.
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3: While the production of my lowdown commentaries is high-tech, I confess that I'm antiquated. I still write each piece in longhand, applying my ballpoint to paper. This has caused bewildered glances from some who see me scribbling away in local coffee shops and bars. Recently, one fellow sidled up and whispered, "Watch out! If they see you doing this, they'll haul you off to the Smithsonian." But we handwriters might not be as obsolete as the key tappers assume. A fast-spreading grassroots movement is calling for schools to re-emphasize the value of writing and printing by hand instead of being wholly dependent on machines. Already, 24 states, as varied as Mississippi and California, now require public schools to teach cursive writing in 3rd through 5th grades. This squares with new understanding of how brains absorb information. While keyboards are faster, the slower, more tactile act of handwriting creates longer-lasting comprehension of letters and better retention of the thoughts they convey. Neuroscientists find that rote keystrokes on a computer require little mental engagement, while physically drawing out words and ideas takes coordination of multiple areas of the brain to focus memory, eyes, and fingers on creating a written product. Just writing this piece conjured up a fond remembrance of my early childhood, sitting on the floor of our home learning to draw the ABCs, both print and cursive, on those line practice pads. It was both an artistic exercise and the development of a foundational tool for a life of learning. This is Jim Hightower saying, yes, computer literacy is an indispensable element of today's childhood curriculum, but so is the richer development of human thinking through putting pen to paper. So let's do both.

war panics the bond market. Trump ransoms disaster aid for election rules. California kills 148,000 ballots. Tariffs hide behind forced labor. Doctors demand single payer. Capitalism loses believers. Good morning. This is the Commonwealth Report, news for the public, not the powerful. You can follow us at commonwealthreport.news. Is the bond market screaming about Trump's war? The biggest market on earth just flashed a warning red light. The 10-year Treasury yield jumped Thursday to 4.71%, the highest since January of last year. Before Trump's war with Iran started in late February, that yield sat below 4%. Brent crude surged 7% Thursday and touched $100 a barrel. The 30-year Treasury hit 5.18%, the highest since 2007, right before the crash. Traders now put better than 1 in 3 odds on the Federal Reserve raising rates next week under its new chairman, Kevin Warsh. One strategist put it bluntly, quote, yields aren't going down unless oil does. That $30 trillion bond market sets the price of your mortgage, your car loan, and your credit card. 30-year mortgages just hit closer to 7%. Wall Street bets on war. You pay the bill. Why is Trump holding disaster money hostage? 25 states and the District of Columbia sued the Trump administration Thursday in federal court in Rhode Island. Homeland Security announced on July 10th that it'll hold back 20% of the grants states use to guard against terrorism and cyber attacks unless those states rewrite their election rules first. They'd have to switch to paper ballots, hand audit at least 5% of them, and run every voter through a Homeland Security database. States were allocated more than $740 million this year, so at least $148 million gets frozen. The complaint says it plainly, quote, Congress never gave DHS or FEMA authority to rewrite state election law, end quote. The Constitution hands elections to the states, not the president. So Trump's starving them of the money that keeps their people safe until they hand him the keys. Nearly 150,000 Californians just lost their vote. New state data shows 148,000 mail ballots got thrown out in California's June primary, a rate of 1.73%. That's up sharply from 2 years ago. The biggest reason so by far was lateness, more than 93,000 ballots. Another 44,000 died over signatures that didn't match the county's records, and 8,000 more showed up with no signature at all. Tulare County in the Central Valley posted the worst rate for the state. Experts suspect the Postal Service, because postmarks now get stamped at processing centers that keep getting consolidated farther and farther away. One researcher said the spike, quote, really does demand the question, why is this happening? Meanwhile, Trump's Justice Department is investigating Los Angeles County for slow counting. Actual mail fraud runs 4 cases per 10 million ballots. The real threat to your vote is a gutted post office. Is forced labor really why Trump wants new tariffs? The Supreme Court struck down Trump's emergency tariffs back in February, so he went shopping for a new excuse, and he found one. Yesterday, his trade office slapped tariffs on 60 trading partners, 10% on 22 of them and 12.5% on the rest, and declared it's all about stopping goods made with forced labor. The legal average rate is 3.5%. The Progressive Policy Institute figures the bill lands on Americans at $100 billion a year. Congressman Richard Neal wasn't buying it. Quote, today's forced labor justification is too convenient to be taken seriously, he said. Brazil, hit with 12.5%, is heading to the World Trade Organization. Forced labor is real and ugly. Using it as a fig leaf for national sales tax on working families is uglier. Healthcare. Why do we pay the most and get the least? Progressive Democrats held a shadow hearing on Medicare for All Wednesday, led by Pramila Jayapal and Debbie Dingell, because the majority won't hold a real one. Dr. Dajit Singh, who heads Physicians for a National Health Program, told them at least, quote, 35 cents of every healthcare dollar is wasted on insurance administration, not on care, on paperwork, and profit. We spend twice what other rich countries spend per person, and 28 million of us still have no coverage at all. A Yale study found single payer would save about 68,000 lives a year and $450 billion. More than half of House Democrats have signed on. Republicans, though, went the other way, cutting Medicaid and letting insurance subsidies expire. We found $37 billion for the Iran war in 5 months. That money's always there when somebody powerful wants it. The question is, who gets it? Americans are falling out of love with capitalism. Trump's whole midterm plan is calling Democrats socialists or communists.
Somebody should show him the polling. Fox News finds views of capitalism have collapsed from 30 points positive in 2019 to only 4 points today. Among Republicans, strong support fell from 54 to 41%. 42% of them now say the economy is rigged for the rich, up from 39%. A Wall Street Journal survey found fewer than half of Americans think capitalism is working, down from 60% a decade ago. And only 35% still believe that working harder gets you ahead. Three quarters say billionaires and their big corporations own Washington. That's not a marketing problem. That's tens of millions of people looking at 40 years of Reaganomics and finally naming it out loud. And that's the way it is today, Friday, July 24th, 2026. I'm Tom Hartman.

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1: Hey, happy Friday, TGIF, Shabbat Shalom, Jumama Barak, whatever it is for you. It's the end of the week and the beginning of the weekend for us. And we had a lot to talk about today. The fourth assault on American democracy has begun. This fall is going to determine whether it ends. Also, why is Trump holding disaster money hostage? And nearly 150,000 Californians just lost their votes. And we're just finding out now what's going on. In the second hour of our program, why Americans are falling out of love with capitalism and health care. Why do we pay the most and get the least? And is the bond market screaming about Trump's war? And what does that mean for you and me? I mean, all of us. And in the third hour of our program, the chairman of the Wisconsin Democratic Party, the guy that I endorsed to be the chairman of the entire National Democratic Party, Ben Wickler, he has a new book out called The Plan. It's a strategy that worked in Wisconsin. He says it can work nationwide. We're going to get Ben on and have a lengthy conversation about it, shall we say. So stick around. That's going to be fascinating, too. So we've got a lot to talk about here. My op-ed over at HartmanReport.com, my daily take, as it were, daily rant, is titled, The Fourth Assault on American Democracy Has Already Begun. This fall decides whether it ends. Those of you who are regular listeners know you've heard this, you know, you've heard me talk about this many, many times. This is the, essentially the fourth turning is here. You know, to quote the title of the book by William Howe. In 1776, well, I guess it was 1787 when the war finally ended, but basically in the 1780s, we took on oligarchy. And, I mean, we being the essentially the American middle class, as it were. Now, you know, I get it that Republicans and wealthy people love to characterize people like Jefferson and Washington as oligarchs. After all, they own big properties and they enslaved lots of people. But in fact, both those men died in bankruptcy or something very close to it. The wealthiest guy who signed the Declaration of Independence was John Hancock, and his net wealth was only about $1 million in today's money. And he left no legacy, no family dynasty. But there were real oligarchs in America in the 1770s. In the rise of American civilization, Charles Beard, the historian, the famous historian, writes, quote, from mansions that were castles, the Johnsons ruled in the upper Mohawk Valley with a sway that was half feudal and half barbaric, relying on numerous kinsmen, armed Negro slaves, trained bands of Gaelic retainers, and savage allies from the dread Iroquois to maintain their sovereignty over forest and plain. Now, he wrote that back in the 1920s, thus the anachronistic language. But you get the point. There were some really rich people in America at the time of the American Revolution. And almost without exception, I mean, none of the really rich people here signed the Declaration or participated in drafting the Constitution. They were the people who fought with the British against the revolutionaries, and when they lost, many of them fled to Canada or went back to England. So, number one, in the 1780s, we defeated oligarchy, an oligarchy right here in North America that had been imposed on us by Great Britain. 80 years later, the plantation oligarchs of the Old South had reached a consolidation of wealth where fewer than 1,000, arguably just a few hundred families, basically controlled both the economy and the politics of the entire region that came to be known as the Confederacy. They, by the 1850s, they had essentially outlawed democracy. They had made it illegal to vote against them. If you did, they tracked you down and punished you. If you published a newspaper or a pamphlet that spoke against them or against slavery or in favor of democracy, you could be hanged. And some people were. They rigged the elections. They decided who could vote and who couldn't based on whether or not they supported the oligarchy in the South. And in 1861, when they had completely destroyed, ended democracy in the Confederacy in the South, it was no longer a democracy at all, they declared war on the rest of America. And, of course, Abraham Lincoln defeated them. So, you know, 80 years after the American Revolution, we again defeated oligarchy and reestablished democracy. Now, again, just like in 1780s, it was a very imperfect democracy. People of color didn't vote, women didn't vote, You know, the Senate was directly appointed, not elected. I mean, there was a lot of problems with our democracy, but it was still in 1787. It was the first major national experiment in democracy in thousands of years. So that was the second time in the 1860s. The third time was during the period that we refer to as the Gilded Age and the Roaring Twenties, which was kind of a contiguous period. It was punctuated by the Roosevelt presidency, the Teddy Roosevelt. But Grover Cleveland, in 1887, in his annual address to the American people, to the Congress, he said, "As we view the achievements of aggregated capital, we discover the existence of trusts, combinations, and monopolies, while the citizen is struggling far in the rear or is trampled to death beneath an iron heel. Corporations, which should be the carefully restrained creatures of the law and servants of the people, are fast becoming the people's masters." So that was Grover Cleveland's warning that oligarchy was establishing itself in America. And by the Roaring Twenties, we were again an oligarchy. Our government was entirely captured by the morbidly rich. And then, you know, they crashed all that. And in 1929, you know, it was just they were gone. So that led to the Republican Great Depression, and that led to the election of Franklin Roosevelt. And at that point, he was successful. Now, this time we didn't have to have a war. We had, you know, the Revolutionary War to stop oligarchy. We had the Civil War to stop oligarchy. With FDR, the oligarchs, you know, he just said, "They hate me and I welcome their hate." He took them on. And they backed off. They said, "Okay, that's enough. We're gonna back away from this. And we will allow you, you know, we'll put up with a 90% top income tax rate. We will put up with enforcement of the antitrust laws. Just don't put us in jail, basically." And so FDR chose not to prosecute the men who tried to kidnap and murder Franklin Roosevelt, the DuPont brothers and others. So that was the third challenge of oligarchy. And now we're in the middle of the fourth. And the oligarchs have risen up and taken over. They control virtually every aspect of our economy. They control virtually every aspect of our politics. Now, largely through the Republican Party and a handful of Democrats who go along with them. And so now, since taking office, Trump has, shall we say, engaged in a few shenanigans. These are, in my opinion, crimes against democracy. Trump has frozen and defunded the Cybersecurity and Infrastructure Security Agency, the Election Security Division. He has cut off the threat-sharing network, serving 1,300 state and local election officials. He's disbanded the FBI's Foreign Influence Task Force. He's gutted the intelligence community's Foreign Malign Influence Center. He's shuttered the State Department's Counter Disinformation Service. He's reduced the Justice Department's voting rights section from 30 lawyers to 3. He's fired the head of the NSA Cyber Command, who caught indications of Russian meddling. He's left the Federal Election Commission without a quorum. And this month, he fired every remaining commissioner on the Election Assistance Commission just 4 months before the election. The election's 102 days from today. And yesterday, Secretary of State Marco Rubio met with Russian Foreign Minister Sergey Lavrov in the Philippines. Trump's been having hour-plus-long conversations with Putin every 2 weeks since he was sworn in. And FBI Director Kash Patel is heading to Moscow. Russia, of course, intervened in the 2016 election and got Trump elected, as the Mueller report found. I mean, the Mueller report, they charged 34 individuals, 3 Russian companies, including 26 Russian nationals, 6 former Trump advisors, and got convictions. Either convictions or guilty pleas. And Paul Manafort, Rick Gates, Michael Flynn, George Papadopoulos, Michael Cohen, Roger Stone, Alex van der Zwaan, and Richard Pinedo. So we have seen this movie already. And it looks like they're preparing to do it again. I mean, you know, now you've got Trump building a secret police force worthy of the Shah's Savak. He's building detention centers as fast as humanly possible. He's identified those of us who oppose traditional American views as domestic terrorists, along with anybody he calls Antifa. And now he's openly calling the Democrats communists and suggested some should be deported or imprisoned. And yesterday, Republicans, with the help of 13 turncoat Democrats, passed legislation out of the House to make it much harder to vote. I mean, Greg Palast documented this. In 2024, if the Republicans had not suppressed the votes of 4 million eligible legal American citizen voters, Kamala Harris right now would be president. And they're fixing, and that was 4 million in 2024. They're going to try and make it 10 million this time around. And they damn well may do it. The only way that we're going to defeat this is to show up in absolutely overwhelming numbers. The Democratic leadership has just, you know, they rolled over years ago. They haven't talked about this. This has been going on since the 60s with Operation Eagle Eye and all these other voter suppression programs the Republicans have been running. And the Democrats just never talk about it, the leadership. They'd rather not. So it's up to us. We've got to show up.
0: This is the Tom Hartman Program.
1: 16 minutes past the hour. I'll be right back with you.

0: And welcome back, Steve, in Phoenix, Arizona. Hey, Steve, what's on your mind today?
1: Good morning, Tom. The Democratic leadership is it's been pretty poor, to say minorly.
0: Yeah.
1: I want to speak about Rahm Emanuel in a second, but on CNN just a bit ago, they said, Trump says that he doesn't believe that Russia and China were helping Iran with intelligence.
0: Ah!
1: I know.
0: He's not listening
1: anyways,
0: to his own spies.
1: I guess. Indeed. So last night I'm watching again the aforementioned CNN, and they had a corporatist Democratic guy, Rahm Emanuel, on there.
0: Yeah.
1: And he's,
0: the biggest fan of corporate money out there, yeah.
1: Go. Oh, yeah. And he's talking about the progressives, they're going to make us lose this election, the Bernie Bros and all the candidates like that, and he's going on that they're for defunding the police, they're for decriminalizing the prisons, they're for open borders, and I'm looking at this and I'm going, I said to my wife, I says, they've never been for any of this. What's he going on about? He sounds like he's a commentator on Fox News or News Mix Up. Or OAN, and it's like, I just wanted to toss that out there. It's like, God, we got to fight. We got to fight the Republicans, the crazy news networks, and then our corporate Democrats. It's like, my God, Tom.
0: Yeah, it's the corporate Democrats and the AIPAC Democrats, and
1: you got her.
0: They're both giving us a run for our money, and in my opinion, they are both betraying America. And
1: without a doubt, I concur wholeheartedly.
0: Yeah. Yeah.
1: Thanks so much, Tom.
0: Yeah.
1: You guys all have a good weekend.
0: Thanks, Steve. You too. Cliff in Santa Clarita, California. Hey, Cliff, what's on your mind today?
2: Good morning, Tom. Always a pleasure.
0: Hey, Cliff, a quick question. Is my audio distorted?
2: It sounds fine to me.
0: Okay, and it sounded fine on the on Free Speech TV, on the television?
2: Yeah, no,
0: okay,
2: it sounds
0: cool.
2: Completely normal.
0: Just wanted to check. Okay, go ahead.
2: Yeah, so I don't really find any of the Republican lawmakers or appointees very likable.
0: Mm-hmm.
2: But for me, the least likable is that mushmouth, Tom Holman.
0: Yeah.
2: He needs to enunciate a little better. The clip I heard from him the other day when he said that all the Democrats just need to shut up and everyone needs to comply with ICE, period.
0: Mm-hmm.
2: This is from a guy we all saw on videotape taking $50,000 in cash in a brown paper bag, right?
0: Yeah, right.
2: He didn't even get a slap on the wrist for that. And I'm assuming,
0: as far as we can tell,
2: he's
0: kept the money. He never gave it back to the FBI.
2: Right. So if and when the Dems take control of the House or the Senate, can he be prosecuted for that?
0: Well,
2: and
0: he could be investigated for that. They can refer a suggestion for prosecution to the Justice Department, but it'll be up to Todd Blanche and Donald Trump.
2: So there's no statute of limitations on that kind of behavior?
0: Well, I don't know about the statute of limitations. It's that prosecution is discretionary. The DOJ can choose who and when they're going to prosecute.
2: Okay. And number two, quickly, forgive me for being redundant because I've brought this up before, but why aren't the Democrats out there every single day screaming about the national debt? We've never seen this amount of reckless spending by any president that
0: I'm
2: aware of.
0: I agree. They need to turn the two
2: our country.
0: Yeah, they need to turn the two Santa Claus strategy around and against the Republicans. And then they should have started that, two decades ago when I started pointing it out. Cliff, thank you very much for the call. It's great to hear from you. 21 minutes past the hour.

Want news that actually has your back? The Commonwealth Report brings you honest, unfiltered reporting. News for the public, not the powerful. Twice daily updates that matter. 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Take back your news. A lot of people wonder, where did this whole right-wing movement to basically gut our freedoms and end DEI and all this other, where did this all begin? It all started back in 1951 with a book called The Conservative Mind, From Burke to Eliot by Russell Kirk. And he argued that if the middle class ever got too big, you'd see young people and women and racial minorities all get up on their hind feet and start protesting and basically screwing up America. And in the 50s, you know, even Republicans thought he was nuts. But then the 60s happened and all those protests. And suddenly Republicans thought, yeah, he's right. We've got to destroy the middle class or at least cut it back. And that was Reagan's mandate when he came into office in 1981. There's a whole article about this. You can read all the details. It's titled The GOP's 60-Year Conspiracy to Kill Our Democracy. None dare call it treason, but I will. Over at HartmanReport.com. Check it out.

0: 24 minutes past the hour. So Trump's administration is ramping up the pressure on states to turn over voting rolls to the Trump administration, to purge voting rolls, to make it harder to vote. They sent a letter to all 50 states threatening them with jail, the senior election officials. Now they are threatening to withhold federal funding, FEMA funding, federal emergency assistance funding, from states that don't give them their voting rolls. Rob Weiner, who is the director of the Voting Rights Project for the Lawyers Committee for Civil Rights Under Law, said the rate of voting by non-citizens is infinitesimally small. He said, I predict that the president is trying to create chaos and then use that chaos to take drastic measures in states that oppose his policies or to refuse to recognize the result of the elections in those states. We're looking at 20% of FEMA grants being cut right now, more than $1 billion to state, local, and tribal governments. And, you know, these guys are starting to play hardball. They're looking at, number one, losing power. And if they lose power, they also know that many of them may end up going to jail. And this has got these people, they're fighting for their lives right now, for their, not just their political lives, but for their freedom. And I think they believe so rightly. So keep an eye on this one. Meanwhile, as part of Trump's campaign to mess with elections, he's got the post office changing how things are done. So now when you drop off your ballot at the post office or when they pick it up from your mailbox, they don't postmark it the day that you drop it off. They postmark it the day that it gets delivered to the distribution center, which in some cases is like, you know, two city hops away from you, because they're consolidating these distribution centers all around America. And so, you know, it could be 2-3 days later after you, you know, drop your ballot off. That, and as a result of that, in California, 150,000 voters had their mail-in ballots rejected. The vast majority of them because they came, quote, late. And why did they come late? Because the post office is messing with our elections. I think this is a test run. I think this is where they're trying to figure out how does this work? How will this? Remember, there was a city here in Oregon where the same thing happened, where the postmaster told the post office on election day, don't postmark those today. Only process packages today. We'll postmark them tomorrow, which was the day after the election, which meant that all of the ballots who came in on election day in that city here in Oregon did not get counted. And now, Trump, of course, has given the Postmaster General an executive order saying, don't even deliver ballots to the homes of people whose names are not on a list that I give you. That one's tied up in the courts. But they are seriously playing hardball here.
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0: And the Democratic response, I believe Chuck Schumer is planning another strongly worded letter. What say you? I'll pick up your calls after the break.

War panics the bond market. Trump ransoms disaster aid for election rules. California kills 148,000 ballots. Tariffs hide behind forced labor. Doctors demand single payer. Capitalism loses believers. Good morning. This is the Commonwealth Report, news for the public, not the powerful. You can follow us at commonwealthreport.news. Is the bond market screaming about Trump's war? The biggest market on earth just flashed a warning red light. The 10-year Treasury yield jumped Thursday to 4.71%, the highest since January of last year. Before Trump's war with Iran started in late February, that yield sat below 4%. Brent crude surged 7% Thursday and touched $100 a barrel. The 30-year Treasury hit 5.18%, the highest since 2007, right before the crash. Traders now put better than 1 in 3 odds on the Federal Reserve raising rates next week under its new chairman, Kevin Warsh. One strategist put it bluntly, quote, yields aren't going down unless oil does. That $30 trillion bond market sets the price of your mortgage, your car loan, and your credit card. 30-year mortgages just hit closer to 7%. Wall Street bets on war. You pay the bill. Why is Trump holding disaster money hostage? 25 states in the District of Columbia sued the Trump administration Thursday in federal court in Rhode Island. Homeland Security announced on July 10th that it'll hold back 20% of the grants states use to guard against terrorism and cyber attacks unless those states rewrite their election rules first. They'd have to switch to paper ballots, hand audit at least 5% of them, and run every voter through a Homeland Security database. States were allocated more than $740 million this year, so at least $148 million gets frozen. The complaint says it plainly, quote, Congress never gave DHS or FEMA authority to rewrite state election law, end quote. The Constitution hands elections to the states, not the president. So Trump's starving them of the money that keeps their people safe until they hand him the keys. Nearly 150,000 Californians just lost their vote. New state data shows 148,000 mail ballots got thrown out in California's June primary, a rate of 1.73%. That's up sharply from 2 years ago. The biggest reason so by far was lateness, more than 93,000 ballots. Another 44,000 died over signatures that didn't match the county's records, and 8,000 more showed up with no signature at all. Tulare County in the Central Valley posted the worst rate for the state. Experts suspect the Postal Service because postmarks now get stamped at processing centers that keep getting consolidated farther and farther away. One researcher said the spike, quote, really does demand the question, why is this happening? Meanwhile, Trump's Justice Department is investigating Los Angeles County for slow counting. Actual mail fraud runs 4 cases per 10 million ballots. The real threat to your vote is a gutted post office. Is forced labor really why Trump wants new tariffs? The Supreme Court struck down Trump's emergency tariffs back in February, so he went shopping for a new excuse, and he found one. Yesterday, his trade office slapped tariffs on 60 trading partners, 10% on 22 of them and 12.5% on the rest, and declared it's all about stopping goods made with forced labor. The legal average rate is 3.5%. The Progressive Policy Institute figures the bill lands on Americans at $100 billion a year. Congressman Richard Neal wasn't buying it. Quote, today's forced labor justification is too convenient to be taken seriously, he said. Brazil, hit with 12.5%, is heading to the World Trade Organization. Forced labor is real and ugly. Using it as a fig leaf for a national sales tax on working families is uglier. Healthcare. Why do we pay the most and get the least? Progressive Democrats held a shadow hearing on Medicare for All Wednesday, led by Pramila Jayapal and Debbie Dingell, because the majority won't hold a real one. Dr. Dajit Singh, who heads Physicians for a National Health Program, told them at least, quote, 35 cents of every healthcare dollar is wasted on insurance administration, not on care, on paperwork, and profit. We spend twice what other rich countries spend per person, and 28 million of us still have no coverage at all. A Yale study found single payer would save about 68,000 lives a year and $450 billion. More than half of House Democrats have signed on. Republicans, though, went the other way, cutting Medicaid and letting insurance subsidies expire. We found $37 billion for the Iran war in 5 months. That money's always there when somebody powerful wants it. The question is, who gets it? Americans are falling out of love with capitalism. Trump's whole midterm plan is calling Democrats socialists or communists.
Somebody should show him the polling. Fox News finds views of capitalism have collapsed from 30 points positive in 2019 to only 4 points today. Among Republicans, strong support fell from 54 to 41%. 42% of them now say the economy is rigged for the rich, up from 39%. A Wall Street Journal survey found fewer than half of Americans think capitalism is working, down from 60% a decade ago. And only 35% still believe that working harder gets you ahead. Three quarters say billionaires and their big corporations own Washington. That's not a marketing problem. That's tens of millions of people looking at 40 years of Reaganomics and finally naming it out loud. And that's the way it is today, Friday, July 24th, 2026. I'm Tom Hartman.

0: 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Or that after the show we send out Sue's Stack, a list of every topic I've discussed along with clickable hot links to every source of information I've shared with you on the air? 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Check it out. Welcome back. 34 minutes past the hour. Picking up your calls here. What's on your mind today? Anything goes weekend. Ziggy in Oneonta, New York. Hey, Ziggy, what's up?
1: Hi, Tom. I have a couple of indivisible items I'd like to share. The first one being that this weekend, Saturday, a number of groups throughout the United States are planning and holding rallies predominantly as a ICE a protest. Of course, people are welcome to come and protest about one of the hundreds of other items that are going on.
0: The outrages are legion.
1: Yeah, I know. There's so many of them. So, and a lot of people don't know about this because it kind of started this week and it was a little bit impromptu. So you haven't really probably heard about it. But this weekend, so look for your indivisible, local indivisible to see if there's a protest going on because probably there is.
0: Yeah. Cool. Okay.
1: All right. And I got one other one, too. Mm-hmm. People should call this senator today about the Clarity Act to try to stop it because they're trying to get it through before August recess.
0: What is the Clarity
1: Act?
0: People
1: may not. Okay, it's an act where essentially they're going to give crypto companies everything they want, basically,
0: yeah.
1: Is what it is. And they're trying to get it passed before the August recess. There's an article in Rolling Stone by Ezra Levin of Indivisible about this, and people should be made aware of it, and you need to contact your senator if you want to do something, because I think it's going to be devastating to our economy. Also, I should mention that, personally, I'm a little bit sad because my senator, Senator Kirsten Gillibrand, is one of the people trying to get it through. And her son has started a cryptocurrency company, and they are funneling millions of dollars to her son.
0: Yeah,
1: I know. It really makes me very upset.
0: Yeah.
1: Okay, and that's why it's important to get the word out on this, okay?
0: You got it. Ziggy, thank you very much.
1: Thank you. Bye.
0: Yep. Tim in Blue Springs, Missouri. Hey, Tim, what's on your mind today?
2: Oh, I was calling about Kansas and Missouri, both recently, the last couple of days, Kris Kobach came out with this statement that the ban, he wanted to drop, stop the ban in Kansas on conversion therapy. And
0: gay conversion therapy.
2: We haven't heard anything from him, and he says it's unconstitutional. I'm on the Missouri side on the border. I'm 12 minutes away from downtown. Josh Hawley was on at the same time with a commercial that said, we're here for the small towns. We're going to rebuild them. I love you and all this kind of thing. And I'm going, what's with these guys? They've been so evil for years. And now all of a sudden, what are they doing? And why are they bringing this up?
0: Yeah. Well, let me just understand the first point that you made. Did you say that the Republicans are opposing the ban on gay conversion therapy, or they're opposing gay conversion therapy?
2: It's already banned in some areas of Kansas, from what I understand. But he wants to overturn that because he says the ban is unconstitutional.
0: Right.
2: I don't know if that's in the state constitution or.
0: I think that at least one of the state Supreme Courts recently ruled that gay conversion therapy, which is, in my mind, a brutal form of psychological torture. It's a form of abuse, particularly when it's inflicted on children, on minors. But anyhow, they ruled that it was simply a form of free speech on the part of the so-called therapists. And so he's probably citing that. I forget which state it was, but one of the states struck down the ban. It might have been Minnesota or Wisconsin. It's my recollection is it was somewhere in the Midwest, and this was 5-6 months ago. But I'd have to look it up. But yeah, the Republicans, you know, they're fine with this brutal strategy to try to make gay people straight again, or not even again, to make gay people straight.
2: And one other thing I wanted to say is about mail-in voting and everything. I lived in Portland, and I got divorced by mail. Okay. I don't know if you, I think it was, I want to try and remember, I have a postcard from the judge that said you're divorced. That's how they do it. It was $300.
0: Wow. Huh.
2: And they sent me a postcard with a thing on the back. It was open so everybody could read it.
0: Wow.
2: You are now divorced. I think it was Lincoln County or somewhere outside. That's how they do this. And so people talk about this, but voting by mail is really very good.
0: We send our checks through the mail. We pay our rent through the mail. We get our prescriptions through the mail. But we can't vote through the mail because it's, of course, the Trump post office under DeJoy and now this new guy whose name has escaped me, I forget, are trying to mess with it. I mean, they're trying to ruin mail-in voting. They just, because they think the Democrats use it more than Republicans, which is true in some places, but not in all. Tim, thanks. Thanks for the FYI.
2: Okay, thanks a lot.
0: Good talking
2: to you. Nice day.
0: Thanks, you too. CC in Northbrook, Illinois. Hey, CC, what's on your mind today?
3: Hi, Tom. I got 2 points, but I want to comment on that Clarence Thomas discussion you had earlier this week.
0: Mm-hmm.
3: And I just want to say I think you guys made that way too complicated. Clarence Thomas, just a low-down, dirty, gratuity-grabbing, sellout, treasonous, scum of the earth human being.
0: Yeah.
3: And every group has it. I mean, black or white.
0: Yeah,
3: he's a poster child.
0: Yeah, my take on it was, or my thought on it was, that he was basically kind of that character that Samuel L. Jackson played in Django, you know, the house slave, as it were.
3: Right.
0: But then somebody called in yesterday and said, Lindsey Graham is the same thing. You know, he was a closeted gay man who constantly voted against anything that would help gay people. So it doesn't necessarily have to have anything to do with race. It's just people hating themselves for whatever reasons, or hating their people for whatever reason. Yeah, you're right.
3: I just wanted to set the record straight on that.
0: Yeah.
3: But this next point, my main point, you might think this is kind of tongue-in-cheek and not take it seriously, but I just put in my strategy category. But I think that we should reach across the aisle and propose that we make we put Trump's face on Stone Mountain, Georgia. And the reason why I say that is because he deserves to be there.
0: Yeah, for people who don't know what CC is talking about, I used to live in Georgia. Stone Mountain is this massive, I mean, just absolutely massive side of a cliff where they've carved a bunch of Confederate soldiers, riding off to battle with the Confederate battle flag. And it is the place for the white supremacists to meet and to gather and pray for the return of the Confederacy and everything else. So back to you, CC.
3: Right. And they're not just any soldiers now. That's Jefferson Davis, Robert E. Lee, and Stonewall Jackson.
0: That's correct.
3: And that's like the KKK, that's the meeting place. I mean, it is.
0: Yep.
3: You can pull it up on the internet. And I say that seriously, because if he wants to put his face on the Washington, you know, up on the other one with the president.
0: Yeah, Mount Rushmore.
3: I'd say, well, excuse me?
0: I said Mount Rushmore. I'm sorry. I didn't mean to interrupt.
3: Right, that's it. And I say, well, put him instead of there, put him where he belongs. And also, I want to know who are the true blue maggots, are the true blue, you know, the ones. And I hope this gets to Trump's ear, because that way he can find out who's really on his team. And we can get that face up there before November. and hopefully we'll get an output like we got on the reflecting pool. That's what I say. But I know it sounds kind of funny and all that, but I'm serious about it. And everybody should be in agreement of that, because that's what he's blown. He's the grand dragon of the culture.
0: But the wild thing is that Trump would probably be all in favor of it. Sure, put my face on Stone Mountain right there with, you know, Jackson and Lee.
3: Right. Yeah. And then And you know he's going to break it, so we all be happy in the end.
0: There you go. CeCe, thank you for the call.
3: Good show this week, brother. Yeah.
0: Thank you. Good talking to you. Yeah. Samuel in Santa Ana, California. Hey, Samuel, what's up?
4: Hey, okay, so here's the deal, Tom. Before I get into the main body, I have a time-sensitive public service thing that I want to drop on everybody. The 29th of July is going to be the last day where we're able to contact the Federal Communications Commission about our support for ABC. They're running commercials out here. I don't know other parts of the country. I'm thinking they're doing the same thing, but that's a very important thing for us to do.
0: Thank you.
4: Now, yes, sir. Yes, sir. Now, there's something that you've talked about numerous times that we do not have the control over the cable companies that we have over networks like NBC, ABC, CBS because they do not go through the airwaves.
0: Correct.
4: So I found two things where we might actually have an end run with this, Tom. Think about this. When they were laying the cable out here, they dug up the city street, which everybody owns. That is our commons to lay the
0: right.
4: cable.
0: It's public right away.
4: Exactly. Okay, the second thing is that I don't know if you get cable or not, but for several years now, Spectrum out here has been offering Hulu and along with other streaming services that you can get now via your cable company. And Hulu is something that goes through the airwaves. And so, you know, since it's streaming. And so I'm thinking that maybe we can have more of a say-so, we the people, if, in fact, we could expand on that in some way. I'm not a lawyer or what have you, but I'm thinking to myself, well, now that they're actually doing that and expanding in that way, wouldn't it seem to you, and I'm talking to you personally, wouldn't it seem to you that we could possibly utilize that as far as being able to say that they are now a part of the commons, they've evolved through that?
0: I agree with you, Samuel, and the we're about 40 years too late on this debate. Back in the late 80s, when cable started being seriously being a thing,

0: way that they must do that is two things. Number one, all the cable companies pay a small tax or a fee. They actually charge it to you. I don't know if it shows up on your bill or not, but we're all paying it for C-SPAN. C-SPAN was mandated by either federal law or FCC rule. I don't recall which. And then the other part was that every cable company of a certain size had to offer public access. They had to have a television studio where the public could come in and produce their own shows. I believe that's still there and still around. I'm not sure. I know a lot of that public access has gone away, and I don't know if those rules are still enforced. I know the C-SPAN thing is still enforced because C-SPAN's still there. In fact, I was on C-SPAN just a few weeks ago. So,
1: okay, cool.
0: Yeah, so you know, there is a good precedent for what you're suggesting. It's just that, you know, they never went the next step and said, okay, we should regulate this under, like, the Fairness Doctrine, because they were in the process at that time in 87 of dismantling the Fairness Doctrine and ultimately the Equal Time Rule.
1: Okay.
0: So, although the Equal Time Rule is still largely in place. But, Samuel, brilliant. Yeah, I love the way you're thinking here. Keep at it. Thank you, Samuel. Good talking to you. 47 and a half minutes past the hour. We'll be right back.
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0: It's the place where smart people get their news. We'll be right back with your calls here on Anything Goes Weekend.

0: And welcome back, GR in Inglewood, California. Hey, GR, what's up?
1: How you doing, Tom?
0: Good. What's on your mind?
1: Okay, I'm a first-time caller. I've been listening to you since the Air America days.
0: Well, thank you.
1: And something is definitely wrong when GR from Inglewood calls the Tom Hartman Show.
0: Okay.
1: Let me tell you something. Cash Patel is going to Russia.
0: I know.
1: That is only one thing that says to me is that he's going there for a training.
0: I agree. He's to get the plan. Yeah.
1: Yeah, to get the plan. And he's definitely calling Trump every 2 weeks or so, from what I hear.
0: Yep. Ever since the inauguration, roughly every 2 weeks, Donald Trump has had at least a one-hour conversation with Vladimir Putin, and we have no idea what they talked about on NAM.
1: Exactly. So, I mean, I'm like up in arms and saying, oh, my God, okay, something. It's getting late early.
0: Yeah.
1: As they say.
0: Yeah, I said yesterday, you know, where's Joe McCarthy when you need him? I mean, you know, the Republicans used to be the ones who were hysterical about Russia. Oh, my God, you know, there's Russian spies in the State Department. And now it's like, oh, Russia, well, that's cool. You know, they're giving a lot of money to Trump, I guess, or something. I don't know.
1: Yeah, and I hear the blasé reporting on this.
0: Yeah.
1: Like, oh, he might be going there for a vacation. Really?
0: Yeah.
1: Since when is Russia a destination point for vacation?
0: Exactly. Especially for an FBI director. Yeah.
1: Exactly.
0: Yeah. Yeah.
1: That's unheard of. I mean, I don't know what to say other than people better wake up, step up, and stand up straight and start doing something, calling somebody and doing what you got to do.
0: I agree. He's either going to get his instructions or his paycheck,
1: exactly.
0: In my mind. So, GR, thank you. That was a solid one. GR, appreciate the call, and I hope you call again.
1: Okay, thank you.
0: Good talking to you. Sandra in Houston, Texas. Hey, Sandra, what's on your mind today?
2: Good morning. You've talked about this a lot. How Reagan in 1980, his campaign sabotaged Carter's negotiations to have the hostages freed.
0: Correct.
2: Because Reagan wanted to win the election, so he wanted to keep them held hostage until after the election, and he won.
0: Yep.
2: Okay, now the shoe's on the other foot. I'm sorry, the other hoof. Because apparently Iran is keeping that the Strait of, what is it, Hormuz closed?
0: Hormuz, yeah.
2: Because they know how desperate Trump is to have it opened before the election.
0: Oh, that's
2: and they're not cooperating.
0: It is like karma, isn't it?
2: Exactly. So anyway, I wanted to call you about this for the past 2 weeks. This is the first time I've had a chance to call.
0: Yeah.
2: But I'm so happy. I am so happy. And also, I don't know if you know this or not, but Hitler's home in, I forgot, somewhere in Austria, where he was born, his home place.
0: Mm-hmm.
2: They turned it into a police station because the Nazis were using it as a pilgrimage.
0: Oh, geez. Yeah, it doesn't surprise me.
2: No.
0: You know, the Eagle's Nest is...

0: is now the pilgrimage place. And there's a couple of Republicans who went there a couple of years ago. That was his summer retreat in Germany, in Bavaria.
1: Oh, okay, I didn't know that.
0: Yeah, yeah.
1: I guess I'll put it on Blue Sky.
0: Yeah. Well, the Nazis are still out there, Sandra, and they're. In fact, they're growing, which is a real troubling thing. Sandra, thank you for the call.
1: I know.
0: Yeah, but
1: thank you.
0: Yeah, I love that. The it's coming back to bite him, the karmic retribution. That's a brilliant observation. Thank you. It's 52 minutes past the hour. I'll be back with more of your calls in just a minute.

0: Hey, thanks so much for sharing our program and for reaching out to our stations and sponsors and letting them know that you're listening. It really means a lot to us. So have you noticed that the Republicans are pretty much not talking about a constitutional convention anymore? They used to be gung-ho to rewrite the Constitution. You know, they wanted to put corporate personhood in there. They wanted to change it so that women can't vote. They wanted to do away with the election of senators, repeal the 17th Amendment, take us back to them being appointed by the states. They had all these weird—they wanted to outlaw labor unions, all these weird ideas, but they've stopped talking about it. I mean, they're still moving forward on it, but it's not Project 2025, for example. You know, their ultimate talking document does not have one single mention in it about a constitutional convention. Why would that be? Well, it's because the Supreme Court is doing their work for them. I mean, you know, just they have overturned Article 2. They've overturned the first, fourth, ninth, and 14th amendments. They've overturned Article 1, Section 7. All the details of this whole thing are over at HartmanReport.com. You got to check it out. 53 minutes past the hour. Picking up your calls here, Paul in Woodinville, Washington. Hey, Paul, what's up?
1: Well, Tom, I think I have some insights as to the pushback on capitalism and some of what another caller was talking about sort of towards the earlier, just a few minutes ago. And it has to do with this. So you've read, I know, Adam Smith's Wealth of Nations, correct?
0: I have, yeah.
1: You've read that.
0: And although yeah. I think his more important book is, geez.
1: You're going, it's Theory of Moral Sentiments.
0: Theory of Moral Sentiments, thank you very much, yeah.
1: Yeah, that was his first book in 1759. And he said something in there that really, he was talking about how people, the biggest issue in negotiation of people getting along is trust.
0: Mm-hmm.
1: And he said that people can, who have a mutual interest in the pool of common resources, can work well together when they will trust each other as long as they're certain that there are no outside influences or parties that have alternative or ulterior motives within those negotiations.
0: Right.
1: Otherwise, what happens is Adam Smith recommends 17 years later, you have to have private property and mm-hmm. capitalism. He says that so by the pool of common resources, which you sometimes call the commons, could be natural resources, water, air, all this stuff, or they could be artificially constructed resources, such as Social Security, Medicare, stuff like that.
0: The Internet.
1: The Internet, sure. Or any of our utilities or whatever. Mm. And this became a big issue as to why the Articles of Confederation failed, is because there was no trust, mutual trust between the states, the new states.
0: And there was no provision for the commons. For a federal
1: yeah,
0: commons.
1: That's what I'm talking about.
0: Yeah.
1: Okay, so let me fast forward here. So what's happened here, you can draw your boundary line wherever you want, but certainly since the 2000 election, the Supreme Court and the Republican Party have declared that any irregularity, real or imagined, intentional or not, accidental, any irregularity, the party at injury is not we the people when an election is somehow something wrong with it. It's the candidate, the Republican candidate, you see? Because they said in the 2000 Bush versus Gore ruling that they had to stop counting the votes in Florida because otherwise the plaintiff, George W. Bush, would suffer irreparable harm.
0: Yeah, that was the phrase that John Roberts wrote out of that. Yeah.
1: Exactly. So what's happened is politics and capital and profit have pushed its way into the negotiations of we the people with regard to are a pool of common yeah. resources that yep. we share. And if you don't like it, well, then you're a socialist.
0: Yeah. Oh, by the way, it was Rehnquist, not Roberts. But yes. Yeah, absolutely.
1: Yeah.
0: Yep.
1: Yeah.
0: I remember reading that decision and freaking out when the irreparable harm part. It's like George W. Bush will suffer irreparable harm if the vote is counted in Florida. Well, gee, Paul, I'm out of time, but thank you for pointing that out. It's always good hearing from you. I appreciate it. On the other side of the break, why are Americans falling out of love with capitalism? And health care, why do we pay the most in the world and get the least benefit?
2: You're listening to Tom Hartman. George Orwell spoke bluntly about the nefarious nature of advertising, calling it, quote, the rattling of a stick inside a swill bucket. Even Orwell, though, would have been astonished by the cacophony of swill bucket advertising currently being blasted at us by Amazon, Google, Meta, and other profiteering tech giants. What are they trying to sell? Pure hogwash. Having spent billions to develop artificial intelligence so humanoid robots can displace workers, the tech geniuses are now rushing to build thousands of vast computer data centers necessary to power their brave new AI world. Each center will suck up local water supplies, drastically raise people's utility bills, create monstrous industrial blight and pollution, and enthrone such autocratic thugs as Bezos, Musk, and Zuckerberg as absentee political bosses with domineering power over each locality. But the billionaires forgot something. You and me, we the people, are in open rebellion against this Orwellian future, with officials in multiple states and localities just saying hell no to the profiteers' invasive scams. Thus, the billionaire hucksters are frantically rattling their swill sticks. For example, Mark Zuckerberg, whose Meta Goliath already operates 26 massive data centers and is now spending $600 billion to plop more of them in our communities, has launched a multi-million dollar offensive to beat back local opponents. It's running BS television ads in state capital cities, financing political candidates to hype the data centers, deploying untold numbers of lobbyists to rig the rules against opponents, and hiring an army of, quote, community affairs agents to spread AI propaganda. This is Jim Hightower saying they have the fat cats, but a groundswell of us alley cats has them on the run. To get involved, go to MediaJustice.org/tools.

War panics the bond market. Trump ransoms disaster aid for election rules. California kills 148,000 ballots. Tariffs hide behind forced labor. Doctors demand single payer. Capitalism loses believers. Good morning. This is the Commonwealth Report, news for the public. Not the powerful. You can follow us at commonwealthreport.news. Is the bond market screaming about Trump's war? The biggest market on earth just flashed a warning red light. The 10-year Treasury yield jumped Thursday to 4.71%, the highest since January of last year. Before Trump's war with Iran started in late February, that yield sat below 4%. Brent crude surged 7% Thursday and touched $100 a barrel. The 30-year Treasury hit 5.18%, the highest since 2007, right before the crash. Traders now put better than 1 in 3 odds on the Federal Reserve raising rates next week under its new chairman, Kevin Warsh. One strategist put it bluntly, quote, yields aren't going down unless oil does. That $30 trillion bond market sets the price of your mortgage, your car loan, and your credit card. 30-year mortgages just hit closer to 7%. Wall Street bets on war. You pay the bill. Why is Trump holding disaster money hostage? 25 states and the District of Columbia sued the Trump administration Thursday in federal court in Rhode Island. Homeland Security announced on July 10th that it'll hold back 20% of the grants states use to guard against terrorism and cyber attacks unless those states rewrite their election rules first. They'd have to switch to paper ballots, hand audit at least 5% of them, and run every voter through a Homeland Security database. States were allocated more than $740 million this year, so at least $148 million gets frozen. The complaint says it plainly, quote, Congress never gave DHS or FEMA authority to rewrite state election law, end quote. The Constitution hands elections to the states, not the president. So Trump's starving them of the money that keeps their people safe until they hand him the keys. Nearly 150,000 Californians just lost their vote. New state data shows 148,000 mail ballots got thrown out in California's June primary, a rate of 1.73%. That's up sharply from 2 years ago. The biggest reason so by far was lateness, more than 93,000 ballots. Another 44,000 died over signatures that didn't match the county's records, and 8,000 more showed up with no signature at all. Tulare County in the Central Valley posted the worst rate for the state. Experts suspect the Postal Service, because postmarks now get stamped at processing centers that keep getting consolidated farther and farther away. One researcher said the spike, quote, really does demand the question, why is this happening? Meanwhile, Trump's Justice Department is investigating Los Angeles County for slow counting. Actual mail fraud runs 4 cases per 10 million ballots. The real threat to your vote is a gutted post office. Is forced labor really why Trump wants new tariffs? The Supreme Court struck down Trump's emergency tariffs back in February, so he went shopping for a new excuse, and he found one. Yesterday, his trade office slapped tariffs on 60 trading partners, 10% on 22 of them and 12.5% on the rest, and declared it's all about stopping goods made with forced labor. The legal average rate is 3.5%. The Progressive Policy Institute figures the bill lands on Americans at $100 billion a year. Congressman Richard Neal wasn't buying it. Quote, today's forced labor justification is too convenient to be taken seriously, he said. Brazil, hit with 12.5%, is heading to the World Trade Organization. Forced labor is real and ugly. Using it as a fig leaf for a national sales tax on working families is uglier. Healthcare. Why do we pay the most and get the least? Progressive Democrats held a shadow hearing on Medicare for All Wednesday, led by Pramila Jayapal and Debbie Dingell, because the majority won't hold a real one. Dr. Dajit Singh, who heads Physicians for a National Health Program, told them at least, quote, 35 cents of every healthcare dollar is wasted on insurance administration, not on care, on paperwork, and profit. We spend twice what other rich countries spend per person, and 28 million of us still have no coverage at all. A Yale study found single-payer would save about 68,000 lives a year and $450 billion. More than half of House Democrats have signed on. Republicans, though, went the other way, cutting Medicaid and letting insurance subsidies expire. We found $37 billion for the Iran war in 5 months. That money's always there when somebody powerful wants it. The question is, who gets it? Americans are falling out of love with capitalism. Trump's whole midterm plan is calling Democrats, socialists, or communists.
Somebody should show him the polling. Fox News finds views of capitalism have collapsed from 30 points positive in 2019 to only 4 points today. Among Republicans, strong support fell from 54 to 41%. 42% of them now say the economy is rigged for the rich, up from 39%. A Wall Street Journal survey found fewer than half of Americans think capitalism is working, down from 60% a decade ago. And only 35% still believe that working harder gets you ahead. Three quarters say billionaires and their big corporations own Washington. That's not a marketing problem. That's tens of millions of people looking at 40 years of Reaganomics and finally naming it out loud. And that's the way it is today, Friday, July 24th, 2026. I'm Tom Hartman.

0: This is the Tom Hartman Program.
1: Hey, welcome to the second hour of our program. Donald Trump is now erasing soldiers. Seriously. He said, oh, they didn't die in the Iran war. They just died. These four people who were killed by Iranian missiles last week. Angel Rampersad, Michael Swinton, Isabella Gonzalez, and Tyler Feehan are the names of the four soldiers that the White House has officially taken off the list of war dead. A slap in the face to their families. And Trump, day before yesterday, said that they had said, each one of them had said, that they were there because Iran should never have a nuclear device, and they agreed with Trump's policies. He lied. He put words in the mouths of our dead soldiers. This is one of the most despicable things imaginable. You know, when Barack Obama wore a tan suit or held a cup of coffee in his hand as he was saluting the Marine at the helicopter as he was leaving the White House one day, those two things were both week-long scandals on Fox News, on CNN, on ABC, CBS, NBC. Everybody was talking about it. It was all over right-wing talk radio. Can you imagine if Obama had lied and made up and said, oh, these four dead soldiers, they all love me. They agree with me on policy. They would have been impeaching him within minutes. The standards have been so lowered. The overtone window has shifted so far. It's mind-boggling. It's just mind-boggling. Meanwhile, Republicans are losing faith in capitalism. Now, you know, again, in 1933, we had a revolution in America. It was called the Franklin Roosevelt presidency and or the New Deal. Prior to 1933, we had been basically a libertarian kind of laissez-faire economy, although Lincoln, you know, created 50-some-odd free colleges around the country and spent lots and lots of federal money on building a national rail network. And, I mean, Lincoln did a lot of socialist stuff. But the big change came in 33. And those efforts built the American middle class. We went from 20% of us being in the middle class in 1933 to 65% of us being in the middle class in 1981. Over a 40-year period, built the largest middle class in the history of the world and the first to surpass a half of the population in the history of the world. And then, of course, Reagan got in and said, okay, we're going to stop this. This middle class is too big. It's too dangerous. We can't have it. It's not a good thing. And he just went after him. Said, that's it. No more. And the result of that, of course, is that, you know, you could be in the middle class with a single paycheck, buy a house, buy a car, take a vacation, have a decent retirement, put your kids through college back in 1981 with a single paycheck, with a high school diploma. Whereas today, it takes two full-time paychecks, and at least one of you damn well better have a college education if you want to be in the middle class. So what happened? Well, capitalism got deregulated, essentially. I mean, that was the mantra of the Reagan Revolution, deregulation. And you know, it's generally called neoliberalism. It was adopted by the Clinton administration as well, and to some extent, the Obama administration. And the result of this is that we've had 45 years of neoliberalism, and it has gutted the middle class. And finally, Republican voters are figuring this out. This is remarkable. This is a Fox News poll, right? A Fox News poll. And they found that favorable views of capitalism have gone from 30 points positive in 2019 to just 4 points positive today. 65% of voters today, now back 10 years ago, only 56% of voters said the system is rigged against me. Today it's 65%, about two-thirds. Back in 2019, 72% of Republicans said capitalism's a good thing. Today, that strongly positive view of capitalism among Republicans, 54%. Fewer than half of Republicans have now have a 42% of Republicans now say that our economy is rigged. Fewer than half of Americans say capitalism is working even somewhat well, down from 60% just a decade ago. 61% of Americans said they were bothered a lot by the feeling that the wealthy don't pay their share of taxes. 60% overall, 42% of Republican-inclined voters said the same thing about corporations paying their fair share of taxes. And views of big business went from 19 points positive in 2012 to 25 points negative last year, according to Gallup. And here's, this is interesting. The Fox News poll also shows that Alexandria Ocasio-Cortez has the same level of popularity as J.D. Vance. Mind-boggling, huh? Meghan McCain, the conservative commentator, said this week that Republicans, quote, have a huge effing problem if Democrats nominate someone who can speak on economic issues like Zoran Mamdani. Quote, the tone of what he is saying is brilliant. Despite my abject fear and repulsion of socialism, it is really impactful. If Democrats are smart, they will nominate someone with his tenor and tone on economics and national policy. Now, I'm not a fan of Democrats taking advice from Meghan McCain, but I think she's right. Our system has been just co-opted and broken by unregulated capitalism, by the oligarch class. We now, Jimmy Carter said on this program 10 years ago, America is no longer a democracy. It's now an oligarchy, thanks to Citizens United and, you know, a few preceding all Republican Supreme Court decisions, the biggest one being Buckley in 1978. Meanwhile, our healthcare system is failing. Dr. Diljit Singh is a practicing oncologist, cancer doctor. And he's also the president of Physicians for National Health Program. It's a great program. PNHP is a great organization. I keynoted their annual conference up in Seattle like 15 years ago, thereabouts. And he notes they've got 25,000 healthcare professionals. And he gave a speech a couple days ago in which he pointed out, he said, we're working to achieve universal single-payer healthcare, free from corporate middlemen, co-pays, deductibles, prior authorization, and the risk of medical debt. He points out, quote, similar countries around the world provide care to all while spending only half of what we spend, yet we die younger, face higher maternal mortality, and lose more newborns. He points out that about 35 cents out of every healthcare dollar spent in America goes as profit for some oligarch or for some giant corporation, or to cover all the administrative costs of denying care to people to generate that profit. He said the root cause of this failure is the corporate takeover of healthcare, where financial interests take precedence over the sacred oath we swore as physicians. He says at PNHP, we conducted a 2-year research project, and we found that doctors like nurses suffer from profound moral injury, the acute psychological harm caused by systemic barriers that prevent us from providing compassionate, evidence-based care. And the most common-sense solution is single-payer health care for all. Yeah. You think? I think it's just, frankly, shockingly obvious. Meanwhile, the world's most important market is flashing bright red. Warning, Will Robinson, warning. And Trump is... Trump has cranked up his tariffs again. I'll tell you about those two things on the other side of the break. Stick around. It's the Tom Hartman Program. 15 minutes past the hour. A place where despair is not an option.
0: This is the Tom Hartman Program.
1: Defending America from the weapons of mass deception. I'll be right back with you.

0: And welcome back, Ed in Chicago. Hey, Ed, what's on your mind today? Thanks for watching us on Free Speech TV.
1: Hey, Tom, you were just talking with Paul about the economist Adam Smith, and I want to talk about Representative Adam Smith.
0: Mm-hmm. Well, I was Congressman from Washington State.
1: I don't know if you remember, but a few weeks ago I was spitting bullets mad at him because of his vote for the National Defense Authorization Act that had that abomination Section 224 in it. Now, mm-hmm. it did pass the House, but that was with Republican votes. And I want to give Representative Adam Smith kudos because he changed his vote. He voted against it. And the reason that I read that he stated was he was listening to his constituents. He said he had such a call volume from people. So it does pay to call your representatives.
0: Yeah,
1: it does pay. He not only, he voted against that. So yeah. Kudos to him for changing his vote on that. And at the time, I brought up the fact that he takes almost $400,000 from AIPAC. Now, there's a website. It's called trackapac.com, mm-hmm. which lists all the members and what they receive from AIPAC. Even Ro Khanna receives AIPAC money. And this,
0: I wonder if he knew it.
1: Speaks to, well, I don't know. It just speaks to the fact, and I before talking to you, I gave his office a call and thanked him for his vote. But this just speaks to why we need states to follow the examples of Hawaii and Montana. And work around Citizens United, because right. even members that we, or I should say we, that I like, mm-hmm. a lot of them do take AIPAC money because it costs so damn much to have to run your elections.
0: Yeah, and that's the sad thing. I mean, that was the Hobson's choice that Bill Clinton faced in 1992, was Reagan had destroyed the unions, and the unions had always funded Democrats, and there was just no money to run an election.
1: Right, I get it, but now we are showing Bernie started with Bernie, but now I mean, there's a number who refuse PAC money, but anyway, I just like I said, I was really ripping him a couple weeks ago when I talked to you about him, and I just wanted to give him credit for stating that he listened to his constituents,
0: cool.
1: and he changed his vote and voted against that. So good on him.
0: Thank you, Ed. Thanks for correcting the record. I appreciate the call. Thank you, Chip in Lawrence, Kansas. Hey, Chip, what's up?
2: Good morning. I follow Martha Stewart a little bit because I know a lot of people that knew her. She used to live in Westport, Connecticut. I grew up half my childhood in Westport, and I know a lot of people.
0: Who is this?
2: I heard a lot of bad things. Martha Stewart.
0: Oh, Martha Stewart. Yeah. Okay.
2: Yeah. I've heard a lot of bad things mm-hmm. from people that knew her even before she was famous. But you keep mentioning she went to federal prison.
0: She went to prison for doing what Donald Trump and his sons and the Congress are all doing right out in the open now.
2: Actually, I believe it was actually for lying to Congress about the insider trading.
0: Oh, was it? Oh, interesting.
2: Yeah, that's my knowledge. And which I think the irony is just off the charts.
0: No, it was lying to the FBI. Yes, you're right. Now I recall. Yeah.
2: And the irony is off the charts. They can lie to us, but we can't lie to them.
0: Yeah. Yeah, it's true. It's true. They're actually protected. Yeah. You know, there's a provision in the Constitution that says that members of Congress cannot be held liable for anything they say during, regular order or whatever it is. Yeah, when they're in session. Chip, thank you. Yep. Thanks for correcting the record on that. I had forgotten. I mean, that was a long time ago. But thank you.
2: Yeah.
0: Appreciate it.
2: Yep.
0: Good talking to you. 19 and a half minutes past the hour. Back with you in 60 seconds. Stick around. We'll be right back.

0: Tired of news that protects the powerful? Get reporting with a backbone at the Commonwealth Report. 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Welcome back. 20 minutes past the hour. So some alarming economic news. Oil passed $100 a barrel yesterday. It's back down to 97, but still, you know, anytime it's above 90, we're in trouble economically, because, you know, it's going to show up in gasoline and diesel prices. Over on Drudge, one of the top stories is how the American refineries are just running full tilt boogie, you know, trying to deal with this. But as those prices go up, the price of transporting things goes up. Which means that basically everything, anything in any store that you go visit or anything that you order online, got there and ultimately got to you via, you know, transportation, via a jet plane or via a truck or a van or a car or a railroad car. And all of those things in the United States today are, by and large, powered by powered by fossil fuels. And even, I mean, you know, Amazon now has this fleet of electric trucks, but here in Oregon or in Portland, they're getting their electricity from the Bonneville Dam, which is great. It's green. But in most of the country, that electricity is being generated now by coal, by oil, or by natural gas. And in fact, Trump has had our federal dollars, your and my tax dollars, hundreds of millions of them are being thrown at old, aging coal plants to keep them operating, to keep demand for coal, because the coal guys are giving the Trump family some money, apparently. So meanwhile, what's happening is the U.S. Treasury yields are going up. You know, now what that means is that in order for the government to sell its debt, its IOUs, they have to offer more interest to people. And the reason why is because people are concerned that the bond buyers are concerned that the economy is going to get shaky, and this is a dangerous sign. This is considered a flashing red light. Markets. This is from Yahoo Finance. John Taufite on CNN. Markets are pricing in a 36% chance that the Fed hikes its rates at its policy meeting next week. Now, this is the new guy, Kevin Warsh, right? Who Trump put in thinking that he would lower. Now, you know, our friend in Los Angeles who tracks the Fed says that Warsh has been buying, using federal, you know, kind of made up Fed money to buy into the stock market, to help goose the stock market, to help Donald Trump. But traders are starting to discern, or trying to discern, the outlook for Fed policy under Warsh. He notes the U.S. Treasury market is, you know, roughly a $30 trillion market. All right, that's our $35 trillion national debt. That's all treasuries, or most of it. A few trillion of that is Social Security funds, which are a special kind of treasury note. And that's the trust fund. And a few trillion of that is held outside the United States. But about $30 trillion of it is held inside the United States. Google, their stock dropped 7%. Tesla is down 14%. The market is up today, though. And it's, you know, above 51,000, the Dow. So far, investors are doing well, but I have my concerns. Meanwhile, Donald Trump has brought back his tariffs. And those of you who have listened to the program for a long time or read my book on neoliberalism know that I am actually a fan of tariffs, small, appropriate tariffs, passed by Congress so that they are in place as law for years and years and years, so that American businesses can build factories knowing that their interests will be protected. I am not in favor of tariffs being done by presidential whim or decree, or tariffs being used as blackmail to extract favors from foreign governments or airplanes from Qatar opportunities for the Trump family to build a hotel or a golf course in a foreign country, which is apparently what's going on right now. And so, you know, tariffs are good when done right, but Trump is not doing them right, in my humble opinion. And this is the thing. I mean, you know, the power to create, for the reasons that I just described, you know, no business is going to invest based on a tariff. You know, they're not going to build a factory here to make something that you can buy cheaper from China right now, because the tariff is making that cheaper from China thing cost more in the United States. They're not going to build a factory if they don't know that that tariff is going to be there for the next 20 years. Why would you? And that's why when the founders wrote the Constitution, they gave the exclusive power to establish tariffs to Congress, not to the president. The president has no power to do that under the Constitution. But the Constitution also says Congress can make their own exceptions, and they did back in the day. This is back, you know, 30, 40, 50 years ago. Congress said, if another country is engaging in certain kinds of practices that we consider abominable, like forced labor, slave labor, then we can impose a tariff on that country's goods. And that's what Trump is doing. He's claiming, this is the Section 301 of the 1974 Trade Act, and he is claiming that he doesn't need Congress's permission because these countries, I believe it's 60-some-odd countries that he's putting tariffs on now, 10 to 12.5%, excuse me, 80 countries, including the UK, Mexico, Canada, Australia, India, China, and EU members. He's saying that they practice forced labor or slavery. Canada? Really? The United Kingdom? Australia? I don't think this is going to stand up. And you know, I get it. If you know, if in China you got the Uyghurs, you know, they're I think serious allegations that China is using basically slave labor or forced labor. Fine, put a tariff on their goods. But Australia, do you really mean that? The United Kingdom, Canada? I don't think he's going to get away with it. I don't know. It's good, but it isn't, you know, they'll be there for another year or so because this is another one of those tariff things that's going to go all the way to the Supreme Court. So, if you subscribe to the New York Times, they did a podcast early this week, the daily podcast, where they interviewed Trump's chief tariff guy. And if this is a topic that rings your bells like it does mine, it's actually really worth listening to. It's fascinating stuff. So, what's on your mind? Anything Goes Weekend here, 27 minutes past the hour. I'll be right back with your calls.
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0: It's the place where despair is not an option. I'll be right back with your calls.

War panics the bond market. Trump ransoms disaster aid for election rules. California kills 148,000 ballots. Tariffs hide behind forced labor. Doctors demand single payer. Capitalism loses believers. Good morning. This is the Commonwealth Report, news for the public. And if the powerful, you can follow us at commonwealthreport.news. Is the bond market screaming about Trump's war? The biggest market on earth just flashed a warning red light. The 10-year Treasury yield jumped Thursday to 4.71%, the highest since January of last year. Before Trump's war with Iran started in late February, that yield sat below 4%. Brent crude surged 7% Thursday and touched $100 a barrel. The 30-year Treasury hit 5.18%, the highest since 2007, right before the crash. Traders now put better than 1 in 3 odds on the Federal Reserve raising rates next week under its new chairman, Kevin Warsh. One strategist put it bluntly, quote, yields aren't going down unless oil does. That $30 trillion bond market sets the price of your mortgage, your car loan, and your credit card. 30-year mortgages just hit closer to 7%. Wall Street bets on war. You pay the bill. Why is Trump holding disaster money hostage? 25 states and the District of Columbia sued the Trump administration Thursday in federal court in Rhode Island. Homeland Security announced on July 10th that it'll hold back 20% of the grants states use to guard against terrorism and cyber attacks unless those states rewrite their election rules first. They'd have to switch to paper ballots, hand audit at least 5% of them, and run every voter through a Homeland Security database. States were allocated more than $740 million this year, so at least $148 million gets frozen. The complaint says it plainly, quote, Congress never gave DHS or FEMA authority to rewrite state election law, end quote. The Constitution hands elections to the states, not the president. So Trump's starving them of the money that keeps their people safe until they hand him the keys. Nearly 150,000 Californians just lost their vote. New state data shows 148,000 mail ballots got thrown out in California's June primary, a rate of 1.73%. That's up sharply from 2 years ago. The biggest reason so by far was lateness, more than 93,000 ballots. Another 44,000 died over signatures that didn't match the county's records, and 8,000 more showed up with no signature at all. Tulare County in the Central Valley posted the worst rate for the state. Experts suspect the Postal Service because postmarks now get stamped at processing centers that keep getting consolidated farther and farther away. One researcher said the spike, quote, really does demand the question, why is this happening? Meanwhile, Trump's Justice Department is investigating Los Angeles County for slow counting. Actual mail fraud runs 4 cases per 10 million ballots. The real threat to your vote is a gutted post office. Is forced labor really why Trump wants new tariffs? The Supreme Court struck down Trump's emergency tariffs back in February, so he went shopping for a new excuse, and he found one. Yesterday, his trade office slapped tariffs on 60 trading partners, 10% on 22 of them and 12.5% on the rest, and declared it's all about stopping goods made with forced labor. The legal average rate is 3.5%. The Progressive Policy Institute figures the bill lands on Americans at $100 billion a year. Congressman Richard Neal wasn't buying it. Quote, today's forced labor justification is too convenient to be taken seriously, he said. Brazil, hit with 12.5%, is heading to the World Trade Organization. Forced labor is real and ugly. Using it as a fig leaf for a national sales tax on working families is uglier. Healthcare. Why do we pay the most and get the least? Progressive Democrats held a shadow hearing on Medicare for All Wednesday, led by Pramila Jayapal and Debbie Dingell, because the majority won't hold a real one. Dr. Dajit Singh, who heads Physicians for a National Health Program, told them at least, quote, 35 cents of every healthcare dollar is wasted on insurance administration, not on care, on paperwork, and profit. We spend twice what other rich countries spend per person, and 28 million of us still have no coverage at all. A Yale study found single-payer would save about 68,000 lives a year and $450 billion. More than half of House Democrats have signed on. Republicans, though, went the other way, cutting Medicaid and letting insurance subsidies expire. We found $37 billion for the Iran war in 5 months. That money's always there when somebody powerful wants it. The question is, who gets it? Americans are falling out of love with capitalism. Trump's whole midterm plan is calling Democrats socialists or communists.
Somebody should show him the polling. Fox News finds views of capitalism have collapsed from 30 points positive in 2019 to only 4 points today. Among Republicans, strong support fell from 54 to 41%. 42% of them now say the economy is rigged for the rich, up from 39%. A Wall Street Journal survey found fewer than half of Americans think capitalism is working, down from 60% a decade ago. And only 35% still believe that working harder gets you ahead. Three quarters say billionaires and their big corporations own Washington. That's not a marketing problem. That's tens of millions of people looking at 40 years of Reaganomics and finally naming it out loud. And that's the way it is today, Friday, July 24th, 2026. I'm Tom Hartman.

0: Change starts with you. You can be calling your Democratic or Republican representatives to let them know what you think by calling 202-224-3121. It's the Capitol switchboard. It'll get you right through to them. Welcome back. 34 minutes past the hour. So what's on your mind today? Nancy in Mexico, Missouri. Hey, Nancy, what's up?
1: Hi, Tom. I'm calling in response to the gentleman that called yesterday from Arkansas towards the end of your show, and he was talking about his SNAP benefits that he got in Arkansas and how they had taken away his ability to buy ice cream.
0: Mm-hmm.
1: This is a nationwide thing that they did, and they let everybody know that they were going to do it. Here in Missouri, is however you want to call it, they decided, because they didn't know how to pull it off, that they'd wait until next year to implement it.
0: Mm-hmm.
1: And my thing is if you have a small child that's in school and you have to rely on SNAP benefits and you want to celebrate your child's birthday with their classmates and stuff, you're not going to be able to do that anymore.
0: Yeah.
1: Because the schools will not let you bring in baked goods like they did back in our day.
0: Mm-hmm.
1: Because it all has to be labeled with the ingredients and this, that, and the other, and the
0: right.
1: Nut allergy and so on and so forth. And I really feel sorry for kids. I mean, I am a recipient of SNAP benefits. I get $53 a month. And if you say anything, they go, oh, but it's not supposed to help you for the full month. This is a supplement.
0: Mm-hmm. Yeah, no,
1: this is just to kind of help you. But yeah, they're going to do it. It's crazy.
0: Yeah, when I was a little kid, before my dad, I was 7 or 8 years old when my dad finally got a job in a tool and die shop where he had a union, and suddenly, you know, we catapulted into the middle class. But prior to that, they didn't have SNAP benefits back then. This was the 1950s.
1: Right.
0: But what we did have was what we called the cheese store, which was the surplus food store that the city of Lansing ran, where you could get free powdered milk in 20-pound bags, free macaroni to make macaroni and cheese, and free 10-pound blocks of American cheese. And it was all surplus dairy stuff that Eisenhower was,
1: right,
0: you know, buying from the dairies to support the dairies. It was one of those. It was kind of an early version of the farm bills. And so, what's so weird about this, Nancy, is that the Republicans who are saying we need to micromanage people on SNAP, on food stamps. We need to micromanage them because we don't want their children to be eating junk food all the time. I mean, you know, the idea of making sure that people are eating healthy is an admirable idea in general, but the fact that the Republicans who have spent my entire lifetime squealing about big government telling us how to live our lives and get big government off my back and don't you dare tell me what I can and cannot do with my benefits and my money and my Social Security and you know, are the ones who are driving this. I mean, it's such hypocrisy.
1: Yeah.
0: It's mind-blowing.
1: I know it is. It really is. I keep telling myself, Nancy, pay attention. You want to go and buy some ginger ale before they put this in flight, because I use that if I get sick.
0: Yeah, it's great for an upset stomach. You're right. Although you can also,
1: you know, stuff used to be a treat. Now it's a standard thing.
0: Yeah.
1: You know, it all comes down to education.
0: Yeah. Well, then that's
1: we had home ec when I was in school.
0: Yeah.
1: You know, I grew up in the same era you did.
0: Yeah, I remember home economics.
1: We were taught things.
0: Yep.
1: You know, but yeah. And I really enjoy listening to your show, and you crack me up sometimes.
0: Well, thank you, Nancy. I actually, you know, home ec was the girls' class, right? And shop was the boys' class. My dad made me take home ec 1 year in junior high school, in seventh grade, or maybe it was eighth grade, because that was where you learned to type. And he believed that typing would be an essential skill. And I sat, the only boy in a room with 30 girls, horribly embarrassed. And this must have been seventh grade, you know, like pre-puberty. You know? But I learned to type. And I'm telling you, it was the best skill. It's the single best thing I learned in all of my years in school, you know, in terms of my future career opportunities and quality of life and everything else. So, three cheers for home ec. Nancy, I gotta move along, but thank you for the call. It's great to hear from you.
1: Thank you so much,
0: Tom. Thank you, Nancy. Alan in Seattle. Hey, Alan, what's up?
2: Hey, good morning, Tom. Another great day in the Pacific Northwest.
0: Indeed. Although we're starting to get the smoke from the wildfires here in Portland. It's not, you know, it's not horrible, but it is making the horizon hazy right now. We've got, I think, 125,000 acres are on fire in this state right now.
2: In this state? Oh, wow. Yeah. Well, it's east of the mountains. I'm in Washington, so it's east of our Cascades.
0: Yeah, yeah. I think, much of it is, yeah. But there's some of it that's west.
2: Yeah, cool. My topic for today is membership. And I wanted to examine why it is that people are calling into your show and saying the Dems aren't doing enough, you know. Mm-hmm. And so I want to examine this through the membership. And there's really three obvious examples. You know, when you join a fraternity or a sorority, you go through hazing and rituals that allow the members of the fraternity or sorority to judge your enthusiasm and your loyalty to the fraternity or sorority. The payoff is you get to join a national organization and, you know, probably get to live in the frat house.
0: Well, in addition there's a long history of literature in the field of psychology about the importance of coming-of-age rituals. And the more challenging those rituals are, the more meaningful they become to a society. And this is like what bar mitzvah and bat mitzvah, you know, it's why it's been around for thousands of years. And I think to a certain extent, these also satisfy that psychological need.
2: Right. They're, you know, basically, we're echoing the same thing. There's a price to be paid for membership.
0: Yeah. Yeah. Or for adultship in the case that I was mentioning. But, yeah, I get your point.
2: Okay. Yeah. The next one is unions. You can join a union through a couple of ways, generally through, you know, working enough hours to qualify for membership, or you get taken up in an organizing drive. Mm-hmm. But as a member, you're going to obey rules, you're going to pay membership dues, you're going to pay percentage dues on your wages.
0: Yep.
2: But in return, there's a return. You get higher wages and benefits and representation with the employer.
0: Yep.
2: Now, myself, I'm a retired union member, and I can say, well, you know, the union sometimes didn't do things it did things I didn't like. But am I going to throw away all the benefits of membership because they didn't do what I wanted them to do?
0: Yeah, no.
2: And this brings me to, go ahead.
0: I was just going to say I'm an active union member. I'm a member of SAG-AFTRA, and my dad was a union member, and all three of my brothers were union members. One of them was a shop foreman. So, yeah, back to you, steward.
2: Yeah. Yeah, and, you know, so this brings me to membership in the Democratic Party.
0: Mm-hmm.
2: There doesn't appear, you know, from my perspective, to be any buy-in. There's no need to put skin in the game. You select your party at registration, and boom, you're done. You're a member of the Democratic Party. Now, mm-hmm. you'll, of course, have to, you know, get constant mailings asking for money. Not as bad as Trump and his crew, but, mm-hmm. you know,
0: it's about the biggest price you pay.
2: There isn't any skin in the game. But on the benefit side of membership, the membership ledger, people are not getting or not recognizing the benefits they're living with because long ago, fearless people sacrificed much to give the benefits, which, by the way, you elucidated earlier this week, you know, mm-hmm. to the future generations. You know, and I'm gonna echo what you say. As you say, get active. Tag your it.
0: Yeah.
2: Let's do something other than complain about, oh, the Democrats aren't doing enough.
0: Yeah. My old friend Joe Madison, who did a show on Sirius XM on the Urban View channel and passed away a little bit ago, he was famous for his kind of trademark move on his show when callers would call in and complain. You know, about the state of the affairs of the world or, you know, what Democrats were doing in particular, Joe would say, okay, I hear your complaint. What are you going to do about And times out of 10, it would just shut them right down. And one time out of 10, they'd say, well, I'm going to show up at the local Democratic Party, or I'm going to, you know, they would have something to say. And but it would force people to think like that. And I do that from time to time, you know, partly because it's just the right thing to do to say, and partly in to honor the memory of my old buddy Joe. But I get it. Alan, I think, you know, it's a really important point, and people should be showing up at their local Democratic Party, and they should be joining, and they should become precinct committee people, and, you know, put in a couple of hours every month. It's not that big a deal. It's something that you can do. I mean, there are so many opportunities. So, Alan, thank you for the call. That was a great analogy or metaphor or whatever it was. You did a great job. Thank you. We'll be right back. More of your calls here on Anything Goes Weekend. Stick around.
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0: It's the place where smart people get their news. We'll be right back with your calls.

0: And welcome back, Mark, in Long Beach, California. Hey, Mark, what's on your mind today?
1: Good morning, Tom. I miss Joe Madison. I'm so glad you mentioned him.
0: Yeah, he's a good man. He was a good man. I hope his his wife is doing well and his kids. Yeah, I miss him too.
1: Yes. Well, the reason why I called you is because I have not missed one second since you've been on the air for almost 2 hours. And I got scared, Tom, about something you said, and I went on the internet. And please tell me if you think this is good news. It says, the Justice Department has lost all 16 federal court decisions
0: 17.
1: So far in its effort to obtain state voter rolls containing addresses, birth dates.
0: That's true. It's 17 cases now, though, not 16. But yes, you're right.
1: Okay. Seven of the 15, well, you just gave a number, who ruled against DOJ were appointed by Trump.
0: Yep.
1: And listen to this. Republican officials in Idaho, Kentucky, Utah, and West Virginia have joined the Democrats.
0: Yep.
1: And it says that judges have ruled that states not
0: not cooperating, not going along with the program, yeah.
1: Yes. So, I found it. Yeah. So that is good news then, isn't it?

0: gee, so you were aware of that then, huh?
1: Not just aware of it. I think it was in our newscast either today or yesterday.
0: Oh,
1: or maybe it was in. I also do a newscast every morning for RawAmerica.com, and it might have been in that newscast. But I read it into a camera this morning, so yeah, I'm aware of it.
0: Oh, okay, Tom. I want to wish you a very happy weekend, and I want to say one sentence to you. I know it's probably never going to happen, but I'm 74. I wish one day I ever could see you in a restaurant and you were in line ready to pay your bill so that I could pay the bill and sit down and talk to you for 10 or 15 minutes.
1: Well,
0: and even though I'm a moderate Democrat, I agree with you 80% of the time.
1: Okay.
0: You are such a good person, and I just want to tell you, thank you for excusing me not being 100% liberal, but I'm 80%.
1: That's okay, Mark. It's like, you know, I'm you know, there are even some Republicans out there who still believe in democracy. You know, I mean, a lot of these Lincoln Project people, they still think Social Security is socialism, but they want democracy. And so I'm okay with them, too. I mean, you know, these issues, these smaller issues need not divide us. And Mark, thank you for your kind words.
0: Yes.
1: And hopefully one of these days we'll see each other face to face. So thank you for the call.
0: Okay, take care.
1: Good talking to you. 49 minutes past the hour. I'll be back with more of your calls in just a minute. Stick around.

0: Hey, thanks so much for sharing our program and for reaching out to our stations and sponsors and letting them know that you're listening. It really means a lot to us.
1: So what do we call the really, really mind-bogglingly rich? You know, at the founding of the Republic, they were referred to as speculators or moneyed interest or aristocrats. In the years leading up to the Civil War, we called them the cotton lords and the plantation aristocracy. In the late 19th century, they were the robber barons. In the 1930s, FDR called them the economic royalists. But since the Reagan Revolution, we've just called them billionaires. And now, you know, some of them want to call themselves tech bros. Like, that's kind of a good thing, you know, like tech is positive and bros, you know, like Mark Zuckerberg saying we need more masculine energy in American business culture. So we need a new phrase. I would like to suggest the morbidly rich. Morbidly suggests unhealthy. And the vast riches that some of these people have is unhealthy to our democracy, particularly since five Republicans on the Supreme Court said that morbidly rich people can buy politicians. And it's unhealthy for them, too. So morbidly rich. There's an op-ed over at HartmanReport.com all about it. Check it out. Ten minutes before the hour, picking up your calls here, Kenneth in Seattle. Hey, Kenneth, what's up?
2: Yes. 80 years is a long time.
1: Four generations, basically. Yeah.
2: Yes, indeed. There is something that happened 80 years ago that has fallen into obscurity because of that amount of time, but there's very good reason to bring it out and for people to talk it up. And what I'm talking about is in 1946, President Truman sent Supreme Court Justice Robert Jackson to Germany to set up a tribunal to try the
1: The Nuremberg trials, yeah.
2: Yes, indeed, and act as chief prosecutor.
1: Yep.
2: And after it was over, one of the things he said was, "A war of aggression is the supreme international crime, differing from all other war crimes only in that it contains within itself the accumulated evil of the whole." And the reason for mentioning it now is, for crying out loud, Trump's what are they calling it? War of choice? Yeah, it's a war of choice. It's a war of aggression, for crying out loud.
1: Exactly. And, My colleague, Stephanie Miller, her father was one of the prosecutors there.
2: Oh, is that right?
1: Yeah,
2: no,
1: she's on a lot of these stations in the morning.
2: Yeah, unfortunately, so far as I know, there's no way to enforce that alleged law against it, but it really ought to be talked up. It's a major reason to go against there are plenty of reasons, but that's a very, very big one to go against the Trumpsters and the Republican Party. And I really hope

0: somehow it catches on as a topic.
1: Yeah.
0: Not just for you, but I really hope it spreads. They ought to talk about it.
1: I agree. Robert Jackson was an amazing man, by the way. And a brave man. I mean, that was not a smaller, easy thing that he did. Did you see that movie about the Nuremberg trials that was out earlier this year, as I recall? I'm forgetting the title of it.
0: I'd
1: Nuremberg.
0: Like to see it.
1: That's right. The movie was called Nuremberg. Yeah, if you haven't seen it, it may now be, on like Netflix or Prime or something. It was in the theaters, and it is just a deeply moving movie. And
0: I have to see it.
1: Yeah, you'll have to check it out. If you've got access to, online movies, to take a look. Kenneth, thank you for the call.
0: I will thank you. Okay, thank you.
1: Good talking to you. Roberta in Poway, California. Hey, Roberta, what's up?
2: Hi. I'm not sure. I think this passed with the reconciliation for the Department of Defense, but I think it passed. Israel is going to join the United States military.
1: That has not yet passed.
2: I'm glad, because it's a despicable organization. They're looters and snipers. They snipe people that are trying to get food. They're predators. And then I wonder, will they be governed by the UCMJ?
1: No.
2: How about, will a soldier obey an unlawful order from an Israeli officer?
1: Those are all good questions. I don't know. I don't think anybody knows how this would play out.
2: Will an Israeli officer obey an order from a senior U.S. officer?
1: Yeah.
2: Will the taxpayers pay their retirement?
1: Yeah, I think this is the this is like provision 240 or something like that in the
2: NDAA. It is
1: NDAA.
2: In the 200s, yeah.
1: Yeah.
2: Yeah.
1: And to the best of my knowledge, it has passed the House and it has not yet passed the Senate. And there is significant opposition to it in the Senate from some Republicans like Rand Paul. My guess is that provision is going to be stripped out.
2: We'll be in a world of hurt for the rest of this nation's life.
1: Well, or at least as long as Netanyahu is prime minister over there, or somebody like him.
2: Well, yeah. Okay.
1: Yeah. Yeah. So, I get it. All right. Thank you, Roberta. Good point.
2: Okay, welcome.
1: Sure enough. Bye now. Keno in Lakeland, Florida. Hey, Keno, happy Freya's Day. What's on your mind today?
3: Yes, happy Freya's Day. Tom, talking about Truman, he put a label on the Congress, the do-nothing Congress, back at some point.
1: He did.
3: We need to put a label on this Congress as the zombie Congress. Mm. They're sycophants, groupthink. I wish you'd do a rant about groupthink, not being appreciated in this country, what it leads to. But the Republicans are practicing groupthink, and should they not be labeled the zombie Congress as for the coming elections? Labeling and branding, and wouldn't that be appropriate? They're just zombies.
1: Yeah, yeah. I can't disagree with that characterization, Keno. I mean, and Truman, actually, for people who don't know the history, this was... this was the, 46 to 48 Congress, or was it the 48 to 50 Congress?
3: I think the 48, but...
1: Yeah. And he called them, for several years, the do-nothing Congress, although the one thing that they did do was Taft-Hartley, gutting the labor movement.
3: Can you ask Ben Wickler if that would work to label the Congress the zombie Congress in the elections coming?
1: I make no promises, but I'll try to remember.
3: Okay. So talk about groupthink sometime, Tom.
1: Well, why don't you define groupthink for people who don't know what you're talking about, Keno?
3: When somebody just totally blind faith in somebody, they never question them, they never criticize them, they just go along with everything they do, and therefore the person that's not getting any criticism loses touch with reality.
1: Yeah.
3: So groupthink, everybody thinks the same, and there's no allowance for asking, questioning, or criticizing, or whatever.
1: There is this thing called the wisdom of the crowd, and, it's kind of what the betting markets, people using them to get a sense of what's going on kind of reflect, and it's supposed to be what elections reflect as well. But people mistake that for... or some variation of that, for the way it should be or how they should think. So, yeah, you're right. Groupthink is problematic, particularly in organizations and institutions. Keno, thank you for the call, and happy Freya's Day. It's great to hear from you. Ben Wickler, the head of the Democratic Party in Wisconsin, has a new book out, and he's the guy I think should be running the Democratic Party, period. But you know, that's just me. But he will be with us on the other side of this break, so stick around.
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5: While the production of my lowdown commentaries is high-tech, I confess that I'm antiquated. I still write each piece in longhand, applying my ballpoint to paper. This has caused bewildered glances from some who see me scribbling away in local coffee shops and bars. Recently, one fellow sidled up and whispered, "Watch out! If they see you doing this, they'll haul you off to the Smithsonian." But we handwriters might not be as obsolete as the key tappers assume. A fast-spreading grassroots movement is calling for schools to re-emphasize the value of writing and printing by hand instead of being wholly dependent on machines. Already, 24 states, as varied as Mississippi and California, now require public schools to teach cursive writing in 3rd through 5th grades. This squares with new understanding of how brains absorb information. While keyboards are faster, the slower, more tactile act of handwriting creates longer-lasting comprehension of letters and better retention of the thoughts they convey. Neuroscientists find that rote keystrokes on a computer require little mental engagement, while physically drawing out words and ideas takes coordination of multiple areas of the brain to focus memory, eyes, and fingers on creating a written product. Just writing this piece conjured up a fond remembrance of my early childhood, sitting on the floor of our home learning to draw the ABCs, both print and cursive, on those line practice pads. It was both an artistic exercise and the development of a foundational tool for a life of learning. This is Jim Hightower saying, yes, computer literacy is an indispensable element of today's childhood curriculum, but so is the richer development of human thinking through putting pen to paper. So let's do both.

tanks the bond market. Trump ransoms disaster aid for election rules. California kills 148,000 ballots. Tariffs hide behind forced labor. Doctors demand single payer. Capitalism loses believers. Good morning. This is the Commonwealth Report, news for the public, not the powerful. You can follow us at commonwealthreport.news. Is the bond market screaming about Trump's war? The biggest market on earth just flashed a warning red light. The 10-year Treasury yield jumped Thursday to 4.71%, the highest since January of last year. Before Trump's war with Iran started in late February, that yield sat below 4%. Brent crude surged 7% Thursday and touched $100 a barrel. The 30-year Treasury hit 5.18%, the highest since 2007, right before the crash. Traders now put better than 1 in 3 odds on the Federal Reserve raising rates next week under its new chairman, Kevin Warsh. One strategist put it bluntly, quote, yields aren't going down unless oil does. That $30 trillion bond market sets the price of your mortgage, your car loan, and your credit card. 30-year mortgages just hit closer to 7%. Wall Street bets on war. You pay the bill. Why is Trump holding disaster money hostage? 25 states and the District of Columbia sued the Trump administration Thursday in federal court in Rhode Island. Homeland Security announced on July 10th that it'll hold back 20% of the grants states use to guard against terrorism and cyber attacks unless those states rewrite their election rules first. They'd have to switch to paper ballots, hand audit at least 5% of them, and run every voter through a Homeland Security database. States were allocated more than $740 million this year, so at least $148 million gets frozen. The complaint says it plainly, quote, Congress never gave DHS or FEMA authority to rewrite state election law, end quote. The Constitution hands elections to the states, not the president. So Trump's starving them of the money that keeps their people safe until they hand him the keys. Nearly 150,000 Californians just lost their vote. New state data shows 148,000 mail ballots got thrown out in California's June primary, a rate of 1.73%. That's up sharply from 2 years ago. The biggest reason so by far was lateness, more than 93,000 ballots. Another 44,000 died over signatures that didn't match the county's records, and 8,000 more showed up with no signature at all. Tulare County in the Central Valley posted the worst rate for the state. Experts suspect the Postal Service, because postmarks now get stamped at processing centers that keep getting consolidated farther and farther away. One researcher said the spike, quote, really does demand the question, why is this happening? Meanwhile, Trump's Justice Department is investigating Los Angeles County for slow counting. Actual mail fraud runs 4 cases per 10 million ballots. The real threat to your vote is a gutted post office. Is forced labor really why Trump wants new tariffs? The Supreme Court struck down Trump's emergency tariffs back in February, so he went shopping for a new excuse, and he found one. Yesterday, his trade office slapped tariffs on 60 trading partners, 10% on 22 of them and 12.5% on the rest, and declared it's all about stopping goods made with forced labor. The legal average rate is 3.5%. The Progressive Policy Institute figures the bill lands on Americans at $100 billion a year. Congressman Richard Neal wasn't buying it. Quote, today's forced labor justification is too convenient to be taken seriously, he said. Brazil, hit with 12.5%, is heading to the World Trade Organization. Forced labor is real and ugly. Using it as a fig leaf for a national sales tax on working families is uglier. Healthcare. Why do we pay the most and get the least? Progressive Democrats held a shadow hearing on Medicare for All Wednesday, led by Pramila Jayapal and Debbie Dingell, because the majority won't hold a real one. Dr. Dajit Singh, who heads Physicians for a National Health Program, told them at least, quote, 35 cents of every healthcare dollar is wasted on insurance administration, not on care, on paperwork, and profit. We spend twice what other rich countries spend per person, and 28 million of us still have no coverage at all. A Yale study found single-payer would save about 68,000 lives a year and $450 billion. More than half of House Democrats have signed on. Republicans, though, went the other way, cutting Medicaid and letting insurance subsidies expire. We found $37 billion for the Iran war in 5 months. That money's always there when somebody powerful wants it. The question is, who gets it? Americans are falling out of love with capitalism. Trump's whole midterm plan is calling Democrats socialists or communists.
Somebody should show him the polling. Fox News finds views of capitalism have collapsed from 30 points positive in 2019 to only 4 points today. Among Republicans, strong support fell from 54 to 41%. 42% of them now say the economy is rigged for the rich, up from 39%. A Wall Street Journal survey found fewer than half of Americans think capitalism is working, down from 60% a decade ago. And only 35% still believe that working harder gets you ahead. Three quarters say billionaires and their big corporations own Washington. That's not a marketing problem. That's tens of millions of people looking at 40 years of Reaganomics and finally naming it out loud. And that's the way it is today, Friday, July 24th, 2026. I'm Tom Hartman.

0: This is the Tom Hartman Program.
1: All right, welcome back to the third hour of our program. I mentioned before the break that Ben Wickler would be with us right now. But he's doing a book event. He's got his new book out, and he's doing a book event someplace. And his publicist just called and said he's running a little late. He'll be with you at 11:30 Pacific time. He'll be here at the bottom of the hour. So I'm going to pick up your calls here for the next half hour. And then after that, the final half hour of the program, Internet gods willing and all that sort of thing, I want to do a deep dive with Ben into how do we reform and the Democratic Party and win some damn elections. So let's pick up some phone calls. Steve in Oaklawn, Illinois. Hey, Steve, what's on your mind?
2: A little late. I'll be with you at 11:30.
1: Steve, you are on the air.
3: Yeah, this is Steve from Oaklawn.
1: Yep.
3: I wanted to talk about what the Democrats should be doing. They should be taking their case to the people by saying that what they're going to do.
1: Mm-hmm. I agree.
3: Instead of just
1: The problem is there's not a consensus. You've got you know the Democrats like Jared Golden or Marie Glusenkamp Perez who are taking corporate money and AIPAC money and they don't like Medicare for all and they don't think that we should strengthen Social Security or whatever. And then you've got Democrats like AOC and Bernie who are saying no we need to do these things. And until the party achieves a consensus, I mean, this neoliberal split that started in 92 with the Clinton presidency, it's been narrowing. But, I mean, the party was almost entirely neoliberal until about 20 years ago, maybe 15 years ago. And now it's, I think it's about 50-50 right now. And so that's the challenge, Steve.
3: Yeah, well, my suggestion is to come out with tax the rich.
1: Mm-hmm.
3: That's a no-brainer.
1: Well, it should be, except I can name a half a dozen Democrats who would oppose that.
3: That's ridiculous.
1: I agree. But they're getting big money from those billionaires. So when these five corrupt Republicans on the Supreme Court, in the Buckley decision, the Bilotti decision, and the Citizens United decision, and arguably Snyder and McCutcheon, in these decisions, when they basically said it's legal for billionaires or big corporations to own politicians and judges, and in fact, it's even legal to give them bribes, you just have to do it after they've performed the service, and then in that case, it's a gratuity. That was the Snyder decision 2 years ago. When they did that, they established a different set of rules for America, and that's why you've got some Democrats running by the old rules of we do the right thing for the people, and you've got some Democrats running by the new rules of, hey, whoever pays the bill gets to be who pays the piper.
3: Well, I hate money in the first place, but pay down the national debt. Can they come out with a plank that says pay down the national debt and tax the rich and provide health care?
1: Yep.
3: And cut some of the defense. That's such a huge part of our problem.
1: Yeah.
3: We spend so much on defense.
1: Yeah, it's crazy. It's crazy.
3: Now, when Japan started to get their economic engine going after the World War II and Germany too, they weren't allowed to spend anything on defense. So they had all their efforts into the economy.
1: Yeah, I get it. No, our defense man, in his Cross of Iron speech, Dwight Eisenhower famously said, every plane that flies, every ship that is launched signifies in the final sense a theft from those who are hungry, those who are homeless, those who are in need.
3: That's right.
1: Yeah. And
3: too much on defense.
1: Yeah, he was absolutely right. Steve, thank you. Well said. Philip in Taos, New Mexico. Hey, Philip, what's up?
4: Hey, Tom. I had just a few comments about the disillusionment of capitalism. Mm-hmm. And there's a lot of moving parts to that, of course, but you have to go back to the Depression and what led up to the Depression and really unregulated capitalism, which led to Social Security and FDR's reforms. But that's really kind of repeating itself. And part of the problem, it seems, voters, of course, who are under 40 or 50 years old don't remember that.
1: And never studied it in school either. you know,
4: of the Cold War, right? And if you didn't take political science classes, then you may not have ever learned that.
1: Okay.
4: But it seems like it's repeating now and coming full circle back to the Democratic Socialist platform, as you mentioned, Medicare for All and some other things they stand for. And I think it's a good position to be for something and not just against Trump. And I think that's where we're going. I think we're going to see Buttigieg and others, you know, start to say, oh, we like those ideas, you know.
1: Yeah.
4: And it really is a convergence of ideas. And you could say China is a convergence now, it's state-controlled capitalism. It's not pure communism in any means, in a Marxist sense. And we should adopt this kind of convergence idea, and not like a revolution of ideas, but that we're just moving more towards Finland, Denmark, Sweden, the social democratic idea of countries that are really 1,000 years old, and we're 250 years old. And so we're just, in my opinion, catching up to Denmark, Sweden, and Finland. And we're going to get there. And I think AOC and Bernie are on the right track.
1: Yeah, but I'd love to see AOC in the White House.
4: Yeah, me too. And I think she will get there.
1: Yep. Philip, thank you. Well said. Gary in Northridge, Ohio. Hey, Gary, what's up?
5: How are you doing, Mr. Hartman?
1: I am great, but I'll get better. How about you?
5: Well, you know, everything going on around us, it can't be too great. Anyways, I wanted to say that I think you could do more. You know, pound it in everybody's head that you could vote, and then there's a number you could call to make sure your vote counted.
1: 1-866-OUR-VOTE.
5: That should be pounded into everybody's head. Vote, come home, call that number. But another thing I want to say is I was filing a lawsuit in which Maria Bartiromo is mentioned in the voting machines.
1: Mm-hmm.
5: And I was wondering, I think that company's been bought by a rich Trumper. And I think
1: Dominion is now owned by a right winger, Dominion Voting Systems.
5: So we're going to vote on machines that a rich Trumper owns the company of.
1: That's correct. I am not happy about it either, Gary. I think that voting machines should be manufactured under contract with the government to government specifications, and they should be owned by the government, and they should be open source. Everything should be completely transparent. But, you know, that's not the system that we have right now. I'd like us to get there. I think that it should be even a bipartisan thing, with the Republicans squealing so much about election integrity. But, you know,
5: right,
1: here we are.
5: Right. Right. Yeah, and then what did that do? Mike Lindell and Maria Bartiromo both got away with everything, the lies that they said and everything, because they bought that company?
1: Apparently. I mean, you know, Mike Lindell is running for governor of Minnesota now, isn't he? I think he's still around.
5: Yeah, right. So. Yeah, you see, if we all called in and made sure our vote counted and everything, and if there was some mischief, maybe we could catch it then.
1: Yeah, I agree. Gary, thank you for the call. Well said. It's 14 and a half minutes past the hour. Picking up your calls here this half hour, and we'll have Ben Wickler, hopefully, next half hour. I'll be right back with more of your calls in just a minute. Stick around.

0: And welcome back, RJ in Greenville, Michigan. Hey, RJ, what's up?
1: Hi, Tom.
0: Hey.
1: I have just a short comment, and I have a possible idea that I'd like you to hear.
0: Mm-hmm.
1: I believe that the corruption of the Democratic Party has directly led to the rise of fascism. And until we rid our party of that corruption, nothing will change. Now, we need a unifying force and common ground if we want to win. And what better way to do that than to make this an us versus them issue? Now, corruption is the number one issue that we can all agree on, Republican, Democrat, Independent. The vast majority in this country believe that our government is corrupt and self-serving. We need to end all outside money from our elections and publicly fund them. What if we start a movement to force our Democratic representatives to sign a pledge to support and sign legislation to that effect? This pledge can be used in multiple ways. And it harkens back to the suffrage days. Okay. First, it can be used as a rallying cry and a platform for candidates. I took the pledge.
0: Mm-hmm.
1: Second, it can be used as a leveraging point for any congressman on the fence.
0: There is a pledge like that, RJ, that you have to take, when you join the Congressional Progressive Caucus.
1: Right. Exactly.
0: It already exists.
1: Okay. Let people know this.
0: Yeah.
1: Third, we can eliminate anyone who opposes that pledge or refuses to sign.
0: Yeah, here's the problem.
1: Don't sign it?
0: You have 200 and some odd Democrats in the House and Senate, and only 100 are in the Congressional Progressive Caucus. In other words, only about a half of the elected Democrats in Washington, D.C. are doing what you and I are talking about. And I'm all in favor of pressuring the rest of them to do more. And I think that your idea has merit, but it's going to be an uphill climb. RJ, thanks for the call. James in Hollywood. Hey, James, what's up?
2: Good morning, Professor. You know how Republicans, even Rubio going to Europe, I thought
0: he's going to Russia.
2: They would laugh on. Yeah, but he went to do this Antifa, and your caller was right on fascism. I think if you are against anti-fascists, logically, you are pro-fascist.
0: Exactly.
2: And Mussolini went with Hitler. Hitler based his Nazi regime on fascism. Every Republican congressman and senators, most people don't know, anyone younger than 50 has barely recall the World War II, but and I think Trump should be reminded how Mussolini ended up. But,
0: I would not want to threaten Trump with physical violence.
2: I think he's
0: taking himself down with hamburgers.
2: No, but I think every U.S. congressman and senator must be put on the record. Are you pro-fascist?
0: Yeah, that's an excellent question, James. Thank you very much. Well said. 19 minutes past the hour. I'll be back with more of your calls in just a minute. Stay with us.

0: Tired of spin and billionaire-backed news? The Commonwealth Report delivers truth with backbone. 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Democracy belongs to you. Welcome back. 19 minutes past the hour. Picking up your calls here. Anything Goes Weekend. Stein in Alma, Wisconsin. Hey, Stein, what's up?
1: Hey, Tom. How are you doing?
0: Good. What's on your mind?
1: Well, we got the primary coming up the 11th, so we're getting down there, and we've got a really good primary here, and we're trying
0: August
1: to put
0: 11th?
1: The seat on the 3rd. Can you hear me?
0: Yeah, August 11th in Wisconsin.
1: August 11th is the primary in Wisconsin. Okay. We've got Emily Berg and Rebecca Cook here to flip this congressional seat from Van Dornob, which I think we've got a really good shot at winning. Mm-hmm. But the more complicated primary, I think, is the governor race. And I don't know how close you're following it or whatever.
0: I have not been following it at all, Stein. Sorry.
1: Well, I'm going to say that in my research, I'm going to put a shout out for Crowley. So there's a woman in Madison. Her name is Hong, and she's kind of affiliated herself with the DSA and gotten a little bit of external money. Mm-hmm. And she's probably kind of the front runner. Hmm. But I think she's really vulnerable. The negative ads. So it's Tiffany is going to be the Republican. Mm-hmm. And he's already got, I guess, $3 million in his war chest.
2: Wow.
1: And we've got five Democrats running that are not raising that much money. They're all in the 200 to 350,000. I think she's got the most.
0: This is the gubernatorial primary we're talking about.
1: Gubernatorial, yeah.
0: Yeah.
1: We're Tony Evers is not running, so it's kind of wide open. And we've got a big choice to make as Democrats of who we're going to put up against this guy. Mm-hmm. So I was originally leaning toward Brennan, mm-hmm. but what I've seen, he's kind of boring. He's the only white guy in the race. Mm-hmm. So he's yeah. maybe.
0: Stein, I'm sorry. I mean, this is probably true of most people who don't live in Wisconsin, have not been following Wisconsin politics closely, so I can't speak to it. But thanks for bringing us up to date on what's going on there. It's good information to have. Thank you. Linda in Auburn, Washington. Hey, Linda, what's up?
3: Hi. I just wanted to let you know and your listeners know that your listeners and you are on the broad path leading to destruction and the narrow path leading to life. You will find out about it in the Bible. And there are a lot of things in the Bible that are consistent with progressive values, but in some places you're off, and that's the broad path leading to destruction.
0: Okay, well, thank you for the warning, Linda. Michelle in Skamania, Washington. Hey, Michelle, what's on your mind today?
4: Hey, Marie Glusenkamp Perez.
0: Okay. Yes.
4: I voted for her.
0: Well,
4: I'm
0: you
4: so
0: know,
4: mad.
0: She's going to be your only choice. I mean, you've got top two primaries, and it looks like she and the Republican are going to be the only two people on the ballot, and she doesn't have a serious progressive challenger, so she's probably going to stick around.
4: There is a guy, and his name is Brent Henrich. Mm-hmm. He is a progressive.
0: No, I know that.
4: Against her.
0: I mean, this is right across the river from me, but look at the polling.
4: Right.
0: I mean, I don't think he has a chance to be in the top two.
4: And it's sad.
0: Yeah, I agree.
4: Everything he stands for is what we all want.
0: I agree.
4: Universal health care is his very first thing. Standing up to the Trump administration, education, unions, all of that. I just wish there was a way that, you know, we could get her out of there.
0: Yeah. It's going to take some serious, you know, it's not going to happen in this cycle, I don't think. I'm horrified by the way that she's been voting. You know, whenever she posts on Facebook, she just gets taken apart by people. But, you know, it's like if it's a choice between her or a Republican, I'd vote for her. You know, even though,
4: I've done a couple of good things, but just like that, you know, broken clock, that's twice a day.
0: There you go.
4: Michelle. Man, it is so frustrating.
0: Yeah, I get it. Michelle, thank you for the call.
4: Hey, I'm
0: Jeff in Portland. Hey, Jeff, what's on your mind today?
2: Happy Friday, Tom. Thanks more than ever for doing what you do. And to echo your intro and Hartman report today, I'd say these next 3 months are going to determine if this is the twilight of the American experiment before the darkness of a fascist oligarchy, or if this is the dawn of a renewed democracy and rule of by and for the people.
0: Agreed.
2: And to achieve the latter, Tom, in my opinion, the more fighters and progressives we have running, the more likely we are to overcome the billionaire spending and nefarious voter suppression efforts of Trump and the Republicans. And to that point, I'm happy to say Senator Tina Smith of Minnesota, as reported by Common Greens today, she's the latest senator, progressive senator, to endorse Michigan's Abdul El Sayed in the Democratic primary there.
0: Oh, good.
2: And Senator Smith, and she specifically said that Abdul and his grassroots movement gives us the best chance to win in November.
0: Mm-hmm.
2: And, you know, also last Friday, Michael Moore wrote a Substack ringing endorsement on Substack of Abdul. And he also excoriated the Democratic establishment for being all too comfortable with losing over the years.
0: Mm-hmm.
2: And finally, Tom, I want to get your thoughts on all that. But finally, last week, as the entire Great Lakes region choked on poisonous wildfire smoke and air, you know, Governor Whitmer and a Michigan State Board gave a key permit to the proposed new Line 5 pipeline, which is a disaster in the making. And this guy, Jeffrey Insko on Substack, wrote a great piece called Welcome to 1953. I think you'd be really excited to check out what he has to say.
0: 53. You know, what happened in 53?
2: Yeah.
0: I mean, that was the year that Eisenhower was sworn into office, but other than that.
2: Yeah, we had the oligarchy in check with the 90% tax rate back then, but the you know, all the you know, air quality and the, you know, DDT, all the poisons in the environment and everything, it was not a healthy way to live.
0: Yeah, it was ramping up back then. That led to the Cuyahoga River catching on fire in the 60s and all that stuff. Yeah.
2: Yeah, and he has a picture of the Kalamazoo River with like 4 acres of dead fish in it.
0: Mm-hmm.
2: Bill McKibben's Crucial Year Substack has a link to that post as well.
0: Cool.
2: Bill does
0: I'll
2: a great
0: check
2: job.
0: It out. I'll check it out. Jeff, thanks for the call. Nice
2: Thank
0: to
2: you,
0: hear
2: Tom.
0: From. Yeah, sure enough. And hopefully, on the other side of this break, Ben Wichler will be with us. Hopefully, he's done with his event. If he's not, I'll be back picking up your calls. But I suspect that we're going to be talking to Ben Wichler right after this statement.
5: 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Call 202-808-9925.
0: It's the place where we dare to ask, is Walmart a person? And we dare to say, no, the Supreme Court lied to you about that one, too.

War panics the bond market. Trump ransoms disaster aid for election rules. California kills 148,000 ballots. Tariffs hide behind forced labor. Doctors demand single payer. Capitalism loses believers. Good morning. This is the Commonwealth Report, news for the public, not the powerful. You can follow us at commonwealthreport.news. Is the bond market screaming about Trump's war? The biggest market on earth just flashed a warning red light. The 10-year Treasury yield jumped Thursday to 4.71%, the highest since January of last year. Before Trump's war with Iran started in late February, that yield sat below 4%. Brent crude surged 7% Thursday and touched $100 a barrel. The 30-year Treasury hit 5.18%, the highest since 2007, right before the crash. Traders now put better than 1 in 3 odds on the Federal Reserve raising rates next week under its new chairman, Kevin Warsh. One strategist put it bluntly, quote, yields aren't going down unless oil does. That $30 trillion bond market sets the price of your mortgage, your car loan, and your credit card. 30-year mortgages just hit closer to 7%. Wall Street bets on war. You pay the bill. Why is Trump holding disaster money hostage? 25 states and the District of Columbia sued the Trump administration Thursday in federal court in Rhode Island. Homeland Security announced on July 10th that it'll hold back 20% of the grants states use to guard against terrorism and cyber attacks unless those states rewrite their election rules first. They'd have to switch to paper ballots, hand audit at least 5% of them, and run every voter through a Homeland Security database. States were allocated more than $740 million this year, so at least $148 million gets frozen. The complaint says it plainly, quote, Congress never gave DHS or FEMA authority to rewrite state election law, end quote. The Constitution hands elections to the states, not the president. So Trump's starving them of the money that keeps their people safe until they hand him the keys. Nearly 150,000 Californians just lost their vote. New state data shows 148,000 mail ballots got thrown out in California's June primary, a rate of 1.73%. That's up sharply from 2 years ago. The biggest reason so by far was lateness, more than 93,000 ballots. Another 44,000 died over signatures that didn't match the county's records, and 8,000 more showed up with no signature at all. Tulare County in the Central Valley posted the worst rate for the state. Experts suspect the Postal Service, because postmarks now get stamped at processing centers that keep getting consolidated farther and farther away. One researcher said the spike, quote, really does demand the question, why is this happening? Meanwhile, Trump's Justice Department is investigating Los Angeles County for slow counting. Actual mail fraud runs 4 cases per 10 million ballots. The real threat to your vote is a gutted post office. Is forced labor really why Trump wants new tariffs? The Supreme Court struck down Trump's emergency tariffs back in February, so he went shopping for a new excuse, and he found one. Yesterday, his trade office slapped tariffs on 60 trading partners, 10% on 22 of them and 12.5% on the rest, and declared it's all about stopping goods made with forced labor. The legal average rate is 3.5%. The Progressive Policy Institute figures the bill lands on Americans at $100 billion a year. Congressman Richard Neal wasn't buying it. Quote, today's forced labor justification is too convenient to be taken seriously, he said. Brazil, hit with 12.5%, is heading to the World Trade Organization. Forced labor is real and ugly. Using it as a fig leaf for a national sales tax on working families is uglier. Healthcare. Why do we pay the most and get the least? Progressive Democrats held a shadow hearing on Medicare for All Wednesday, led by Pramila Jayapal and Debbie Dingell, because the majority won't hold a real one. Dr. Dajit Singh, who heads Physicians for a National Health Program, told them at least, quote, 35 cents of every healthcare dollar is wasted on insurance administration, not on care, on paperwork, and profit. We spend twice what other rich countries spend per person, and 28 million of us still have no coverage at all. A Yale study found single-payer would save about 68,000 lives a year and $450 billion. More than half of House Democrats have signed on. Republicans, though, went the other way, cutting Medicaid and letting insurance subsidies expire. We found $37 billion for the Iran war in 5 months. That money's always there when somebody powerful wants it. The question is, who gets it? Americans are falling out of love with capitalism. Trump's whole midterm plan is calling Democrats, socialists, or communists.
Somebody should show him the polling. Fox News finds views of capitalism have collapsed from 30 points positive in 2019 to only 4 points today. Among Republicans, strong support fell from 54 to 41%. 42% of them now say the economy is rigged for the rich, up from 39%. A Wall Street Journal survey found fewer than half of Americans think capitalism is working, down from 60% a decade ago. And only 35% still believe that working harder gets you ahead. Three quarters say billionaires and their big corporations own Washington. That's not a marketing problem. That's tens of millions of people looking at 40 years of Reaganomics and finally naming it out loud. And that's the way it is today, Friday, July 24th, 2026. I'm Tom Hartman.

0: 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From Los Angeles to Columbia, South Carolina, from Birmingham, Alabama to Baltimore, universal basic income programs are chalking up proof after proof of their viability. Basically, just giving people, low-income people, poor people, somewhere between $500 and $1,500 a month, no strings attached, is lifting people out of poverty, getting them back on track, getting them into solid middle-class jobs, helping their children tremendously. This works. Now, we don't have to do UBI in the United States. We're the only developed country in the world that doesn't have a national health care program. Health expenses are whacking a lot of low-income people. We're the only country, developed country in the world that doesn't have free college education. Education expenses are whacking people. There's a lot we could do. We can subsidize housing. We can subsidize food. We do that with food stamps. We could expand it. There's a lot we could do to benefit from this. There's a whole report about that over at HartmanReport.com. Check it out.
1: Was quiet as a prayer.
0: Welcome back. 35 minutes past the hour. No Ben yet, right? Okay, let's pick up some calls then. Charles in Vancouver, Washington. Hey, Charles, you're on the air. What's up?
2: Hey, Tom. Happy Friday from across the bridge. Hey, by the way, ninth grade typing class for me, Miss Quanbeck, George R. Curtis Jr. High School.
0: You
2: me
0: too.
2: And Charlene Larson, best typist, fastest, most efficient, because we were the two classically trained piano players in ninth grade. Anyway, sir.
0: Yeah.
2: I haven't heard you, and I've been in and out the last couple of days, sir. I'm sorry, but haven't heard you talk much about the guy behind Trump at the speech, mocking him. And the other issue is Tommy Tupperware calling for Mayor Mondami to be sent to Guantanamo.
0: Yeah, no, yeah, that's pretty absurd. What about a guy mocking Trump at a? Oh, the guy. I read a headline that somebody was doing the accordion hands thing behind Trump.
2: Oh, it was like he was reading the teleprompter and mouthing his words. And I would think by now he'd be in solitary confinement for treason or something, you know?
0: Yeah.
2: I mean,
0: remarkable.
2: Okay, well.
0: Remarkable. Yeah. Well, they'll probably go after him. I mean, God only knows.
2: If they haven't already. But anyway, sir, always appreciate you. And like another listener said, I look forward to the day that I get to meet you and shake your hand. So
0: thank you, Charles. Thank you. Back at you. Good talking to you.
2: All right.
0: Thank you. Lori in Ocala, Florida. Hey, Lori, what's on your mind today?
3: Hey, Tom, just listening to you talking earlier, I wasn't aware of the 160,000 ballots that were kept off of the voting tablet in California, but that, to me, speaks volumes for election integrity.
0: Yeah,
3: and I think that Democrats need to jump on this. We just came out with, I think it was a 10-year study that 0.0006% of the population that weren't citizens actually voted, and how minuscule that is.
0: Yeah.
3: We need to say, hey, you know, this is, you guys are right.
0: Yeah.
3: We need election integrity. But on that note, I just want to say, I'm heading off to Netherlands for 4 days, and then I'm going to Europe for another week and a half. And I think so highly of your show, and I just want to say you do an awesome job.
0: Well, thank you, Lori. I appreciate your kind comments. And Ben just hooked up with us, so we're gonna move over to Ben now. Lori, thank you for the call. On the line with us, Ben Wickler, the former chair of the Wisconsin Democratic Party, the host of This Is Wisconsin on Civic Media, the author of This Is the Plan, How to End America's Meltdown and Save Democracy, brand new book from Ben. Ben Wickler, W-I-K-L-E-R, .com is his Substack website, and Ben Wickler on Blue Sky. Ben, welcome back to the program. It's been a while. Tell us about the book.
4: Thank you so much. I'm honored to be with you today. And I have written a book because my state, Wisconsin, experienced a mini version of the meltdown that all of the United States is experiencing now. You know, we're in this crisis of democracy where the foundations of democratic self-rule are under assault, where there's a group of mega billionaires that are writing the rules for everybody, ripping us all off, stuffing the proceeds into their own pockets. All this happened in Wisconsin after 2010. And we were able to build a movement there that fought for every level of government, built a permanent grassroots campaign, and not only was able to flip our state Supreme Court majority and unrig our state legislative maps and now have a path to winning at every level, we beat Elon Musk himself when he came to Wisconsin to try to buy the state Supreme Court majority back for Team MAGA Billionaire. So this book it tells how we did it, and then it lays out the roadmap for what every person can do to walk that path as a country and unrig, you know, office by office, system by system, the American political system, so we can actually have an economy that works for everyone.
0: Well, let's walk through it. Where do we begin? What's your starting point here, Ben?
4: So the starting point is recognizing that Trump is going to try to do things to steal future elections, including in the midterms and very much in 2028. So you have to ask, how do we stop that from working? And the most important way we stop that from working is by winning state governments in this next election in 2026. If we can win the assembly majority and the Senate majority in state governments and the governorship, secretary of state, attorney general in each of the battleground states in the next presidential election, that gives us a path to ensure that people who believe in democracy write the rules for democracy in the places that determine whether democracy survives. Then once we do that, we have two jobs. One of them is to win the next elections, but the other is to pass the National Popular Vote Interstate Compact, which is a state law that basically pushes the Electoral College to the side. If you think about how Trump tried to steal the 2020 election, it was all by subverting the Electoral College.
0: Correct.
4: But if it is in fact a popular vote for president, it is way harder to steal. And not only that, it also is a real democracy where everyone's voice counts the same. So there's a path to doing that at the state level before 2028. And then the third critical thing is once we win the presidency, the House, the Senate, then we need to abolish the filibuster and put term limits on the U.S. Supreme Court. So we can actually have a Supreme Court that reads the Constitution. We can get money out of politics. We can pass laws to end gerrymandering across the country. And it won't all be snatched away by the same people who gutted the Voting Rights Act and overturned Roe versus Wade.
0: Yeah, I'm with you. And impose a code of ethics, too.
4: Absolutely.
0: So what role, in your mind, does the Democratic Party play in this? And what role do us individual voters play in this? Obviously, we need to be paying more closer attention to our local races.
4: So the book is addressed to each of us, to each person, every one of your listeners who feels like this country is spinning out of control and is trying to figure out what they can do to make the biggest difference. And the core prescription for each person is to work both where they are and where elections are closest, especially on the elections that don't get much public attention, but have tiny margins and huge consequences. I talk in the book about a North Carolina state Supreme Court race that was won by 401 votes by a MAGA candidate. And that MAGA candidate then rigged North Carolina's congressional maps, which represents the national majority today, which is, it's infuriating to think that an audience, you know, a tiny minuscule fraction of the size of your audience for this show could have flipped that North Carolina state Supreme Court race and prevented the Republican House majority now. So I pinpoint where those races are, the tactics that make the biggest difference. And when it comes to the Democratic Party, you know, for all the frustrations that people have with the Democratic Party and having run the state Democratic Party in my state, I've not only heard about them, I've experienced those frustrations. It's also the case that the party can be a vehicle for the kind of grassroots year-round organizing that can create the possibility of change. That's been our model in Wisconsin. I advocate for it everywhere. Neighbor to neighbor, friend to friend on a year-round basis, not just when you're asking for someone for their vote, but also when you're asking someone for their opinion so that you can actually figure out what to focus on that will earn their support for the long term. That kind of organizing is something that all of us can participate in. And there's a lot of different ways to do it. You can do it through unions, through grassroots and independent groups. The Democratic Party is everywhere. And so it had this virtue of being a place where anyone in the United States can get involved in their local party and turn it into the kind of grassroots organizing machine that we need to build at every level of government. So it's not I'm not saying that the party's perfect by any means. I'm saying that if you are trying to make a difference, it's one of the places where you can have a big impact. And I lay out exactly how you can do that.
0: Right, and get inside the party. I mean, how is this different from Howard Dean's 50-state strategy?
4: Well, it's directly inspired by it. I argue that at this point, we need not a 50-state strategy, but 50 state strategies. In each state, there are different laws, there are different offices. There are some states, like to go back to North Carolina, there's no way there. Because the maps are so rigged, there's no way Democrats win a majority in both legislative chambers but they can stop a Republican supermajority. And if they do that, then their Democratic governor can veto bad Republican laws. In other states, let's say Georgia, Republicans control every lever of power in the state government right now. But if Keisha Lance Bottoms wins the governor's race, she can veto Republican attempts to gerrymander that state in this next election cycle. And even in the reddest and bluest places, there are moves that you can make that can have an impact, not just where you live, but also on the fabric of American democracy more broadly. I compare politics to seven-dimensional chess, like seven chessboards, where you're making moves at all of them at once. They all affect the rules on the other chessboards. It can be dizzyingly complex. But if you find a group of people that puts in a few hours a month on making a difference in the places where elections are closest and right where you live, we can actually move mountains. That's how we've done it before. Throughout our history, we've changed the way our government works. It's time to do that again, because right now what we've got is not working for most people.
0: Yeah, I absolutely agree with that. Can you stick around with us for a little bit?
4: Absolutely.
0: Okay, great. We're talking with Ben Wickler. He is the host of This Is Wisconsin on Civic Media, the former head of the Democratic Party in the state of Wisconsin. And he's got a new book out. It's called This Is the Plan, How to End America's Meltdown and Save Democracy. We'll be back with Ben in less than a minute here, about 20, 30 seconds here. Stick around. We'll be right back. 45 minutes past the hour.
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0: We'll be right back with Ben Wickler, the former WIS Dems party chair.

0: And welcome back. Ben, let's talk about the Democratic Party for a moment, if we can. I endorsed you. I wrote an op-ed and talked about it at length on this program for chair of the National Democratic Party. Ken Martin ended up being the guy, and he's the first, actually, chair of the Democratic Party who has not come on this program regularly. He's never come on the program at all. I think a lot of Democrats are a little disheartened by the direction the party's been taking. I'm not asking you to critique or criticize him or the party, but what's going on with the Democratic Party right now?
1: Well, I read in the book that when people use the phrase the Democratic Party, they often mean two different things. And you and your audience are well-versed in the distinction. There's the blob of every elected official, the leaders in the legislative chambers, the pundits, the consultant class, the campaigns all across the country at every level, the voters themselves, the commenters on internet forums. There's, when people say the Democrats should do this, the Democrats should do that, they're usually referring to that blob that doesn't actually have one person who's the leader unless there's a president. And, you know, on the Republican side, Donald Trump looms over the entire Republican machine. Every aspect of it ultimately kind of flows from the way that he does business. On the Democratic side, right now, there are 1,000 different leaders who often have very different ideas about all these different

0: And when there's not a Democratic president, in a lot of ways, they can be shut out of power. And Ken Martin is focused on supporting state parties across the country, which I think is absolutely important. I think the challenge is that a lot of folks, want something else in addition. And I think it's going to take essentially everyone rolling up their sleeves and getting involved in the fight to make those things happen. We need more voices that are going hard after the Trump administration on every, possible screen and every possible forum. We need more people doing grassroots organizing across the country, like I advocate for in my book. We just need a bigger movement that can fight harder and be more effective. And, not being in the chair, it's easy to armchair quarterback, and make this or that decision differently. What I know is that regardless of who the chair of the Democratic National Committee is, right now, the Democratic Party, the candidates connected to the party, this is our most critical line of defense, because the Republican Party has essentially given up on the idea of a fair fight, of a democracy where the public gets to decide who's in charge. It is in so many different ways trying to rig the system so that even when the public says no, they can impose their policies, their will, their leaders on the rest of us. And that cannot stand. If we want a democracy, then at this point, we need Democrats to win both chambers of Congress. We need them to win at the state level, or independents who caucus with them. If we do that, we have a path out of this mess.
1: Yeah, I'm with you. Ben, I've got to take a break for about a minute here. I've got to read an ad over on the commercial side, and then we'll reconnect here on the other side of it. If you can stick around for another couple of minutes.
0: Let's do it.
1: Okay, good. Yeah, stick around. It's 49 minutes past the hour. I'll be back with you in 60 seconds. We're talking with Ben Wickler. He's got a new book, This is the Plan, How to End America's Meltdown and Save Democracy. Stick around.

0: Hey, thanks so much for sharing our program and for reaching out to our stations and sponsors and letting them know that you're listening. It really means a lot to us. When I was a little kid, my grandmother had a piano, and I loved to play it. I was incompetent, but I was figuring out all kinds of stuff. And then I kind of got away from it, and, you know, went to school, and things got busy, and just lost track of it. Well, now there's this fascinating new study out of the University of Geneva, Switzerland, that is making me think, maybe I should go back and learn the piano. What they found was that they took a group of 132 healthy older adults, retired, 62 to 78 years old. Half of them learned the piano. Half of them took music classes without learning the piano. And what they found was that those who learned the piano actually had the strongest increase in their memory, in their mental competence, their mental faculties. Those who took the music classes also did well, but learning the piano was a huge step. So check it out. There's a whole long rant about this over at HartmanReport.com. Check it out. Welcome back. 51 minutes past the hour. We're talking with Ben Wickler. He's the former chairman of the Wisconsin Democratic Party. He's got a show on civic media, This Is Wisconsin. He's also the author of a new book, This Is the Plan, How to End America's Meltdown and Save Democracy. Ben Wickler, WIKLER.com is the website and the Blue Sky handle. Ben, we were talking about the Democratic Party. We talked about the need for local action, the national party, et cetera. I used to ridicule Thomas Carlyle, you know, his great man theory of history. But when you look back on the real turning points of history, some really extraordinary people have stepped forward. And whether it was the moment that was ready for somebody to step into that place, you know, Lincoln, FDR, Jack Kennedy, LBJ for that matter, or whether it was just some incredible personality came forward and changed things. I think that Carlyle might have been onto something. You know, Donald Trump has certainly changed America. Bernie Sanders has certainly changed America. And both of them, I think, in ways that would not have happened were they not there. Who are the change agents that you see right now? Who are, particularly on our side, who are you looking to? And I'd love to get your thoughts on just that whole argument about whether or not Carlyle was right.
1: Well, you know, it's right that political leaders who put forward a bold vision and then do it do change history. Fighting Bob La Follette in my state helped create the progressive movement. And yep, that changed so much about moving power from organized capital to people in our democracy. There are labor leaders who've had that effect. FDR, you know, obviously Martin Luther.

0: or King, all these different people. In our moment, you can see that with Donald Trump. I think that we are at the beginning of the emergence of this, of the next group of leaders. But at this moment, it's actually the regular people who are the most important change agents. And I say that when I think about Minneapolis, when I think about the neighbors who organize neighbor to neighbor to help block ICE from being able to grab people off the streets. And, there's still ICE activities, happening there and in many other places, but they faced down a dictatorship. And over, in fact, when authoritarians and would-be dictators fall, it's because of people organized at the grassroots level who've been able to unite and stand against them. And, I'm about to be on the next leg of my book tour. I'm going to be in Milwaukee today, Green Bay, Wausau tomorrow, La Crosse and Eau Claire on Sunday. I'm going to be face-to-face with hundreds, maybe thousands of regular folks in communities across Wisconsin who, when Scott Walker came to town, trying to be one of these great men, and he smashed unions and he suppressed votes and he gerrymandered maps, these folks stood up and they said no. And they elected Tony Evers governor, but then they kept on going and flipped the state Supreme Court and fought for state legislative seats. And it's all of those things added together that have allowed democracy to flourish in my state in Wisconsin. Now, it'll be the same way for the country. When we get out of this mess, we'll go back and we'll point to many thousands of people who got involved in this fight. I write in the book, how friends, groups of friends, I quote supposedly Margaret Mead, we don't know if she said it, that small groups of thoughtful, committed people can change the world. Indeed, it's the only thing that ever has. And in fact, I meet constantly with these small groups that have an enormous effect where they are. My state, the country, the presidential races have come down to less than 1 percentage point, less than 4 votes per precinct across the state. And where do those 4 votes come from? Partly from the candidate, partly from the ads, but it's from the people getting their friends to the polls that we win in Wisconsin. And that is my message to people. They have enormous power in this moment of crisis, and they can turn it into a moment of promise if we do this work together and roll up our sleeves.
1: We're talking with Ben Wickler. He's got a new book. This is The Plan. Ben, I have 1 minute to the end of the show. Your final thoughts. What would you say to the people listening?
0: Well, so often when we read the news, if you open up your phone, you get notifications telling you all the ways the sky is falling, and it makes you want to curl up in a fetal position under your blankets. I wrote this book, This is the Plan, which folks can get right now on their from their bookseller of choice, to give people the reality check. Actually, they have power. They're part of a community of people that is fighting back, and there is a clear path out of this moment of darkness. We had a miniature version of this in Wisconsin, and we fought our way out, and the country will do the same thing. This can be a moment of hope when we find each other and when we jump together into a future that works for everyone.
1: Yeah, I think that's a very real thing. It's I'm actually optimistic. Every day I see more of this crap being thrown at us from the Trump administration, and I keep hoping that it's going to galvanize the opposition. People are going to wake up and get out there. So Ben, you're doing great work here, and I hope you run again for the Democratic Party chair position. Do you have such plans?
0: Well, not running for DNC chair, but there's lots of us to do, and I hope to be a big part of the fight in Wisconsin and join arms with folks around the country.
1: There you go.
0: So thank you.
1: There you go. Ben Wickler. Thank you, Ben. Great talking
0: Thanks so
1: to
0: much.
1: You. Sure enough. And special thanks to Louise Hartman, Sean Taylor, Jamie Holly, Nigel Peacock, Sue Nethercutt, Patrick Hoyt, Geraldine Halbert, Ron Hartenbaum, Chase Spross, Nicholas Miller, Pat Sweeney, Jeremy Peterson, Connor Arroyo, Karna Verde, Josiah Wester, Martha Salinas, Mateo Robertson, Diane Russell, and Ruben Michaels, all the fine people who work on this program. And thank you to you for spreading the good word and listening and all that sort of stuff. Get out there, get active, tag, you're in. Have a great weekend, and I will see you on Monday.
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3: While the production of my lowdown commentaries is high-tech, I confess that I'm antiquated. I still write each piece in longhand, applying my ballpoint to paper. This has caused bewildered glances from some who see me scribbling away in local coffee shops and bars. Recently, one fellow sidled up and whispered, "Watch out! If they see you doing this, they'll haul you off to the Smithsonian." but we handwriters might not be as obsolete as the key tappers assume. A fast-spreading grassroots movement is calling for schools to re-emphasize the value of writing and printing by hand instead of being wholly dependent on machines. Already, 24 states, as varied as Mississippi and California, now require public schools to teach cursive writing in 3rd through 5th grades. This squares with new understanding of how brains absorb information. While keyboards are faster, the slower, more tactile act of handwriting creates longer-lasting comprehension of letters and better retention of the thoughts they convey. Neuroscientists find that rote keystrokes on a computer require little mental engagement, while physically drawing out words and ideas takes coordination of multiple areas of the brain to focus memory, eyes, and fingers on creating a written product. Just writing this piece conjured up a fond remembrance of my early childhood, sitting on the floor of our home, learning to draw the ABCs, both print and cursive, on those line practice pads. It was both an artistic exercise and the development of a foundational tool for a life of learning. This is Jim Hightower saying, yes, computer literacy is an indispensable element of today's childhood curriculum, but so is the richer development of human thinking through putting pen to paper. So let's do both.

tanks the bond market. Trump ransoms disaster aid for election rules. California kills 148,000 ballots. Tariffs hide behind forced labor. Doctors demand single payer. Capitalism loses believers. Good morning. This is the Commonwealth Report, news for the public, not the powerful. You can follow us at commonwealthreport.news. Is the bond market screaming about Trump's war? The biggest market on earth just flashed a warning red light. The 10-year Treasury yield jumped Thursday to 4.71%, the highest since January of last year. Before Trump's war with Iran started in late February, that yield sat below 4%. Brent crude surged 7% Thursday and touched $100 a barrel. The 30-year Treasury hit 5.18%, the highest since 2007, right before the crash. Traders now put better than 1 in 3 odds on the Federal Reserve raising rates next week under its new chairman, Kevin Warsh. One strategist put it bluntly, quote, yields aren't going down unless oil does. That $30 trillion bond market sets the price of your mortgage, your car loan, and your credit card. 30-year mortgages just hit closer to 7%. Wall Street bets on war. You pay the bill. Why is Trump holding disaster money hostage? 25 states and the District of Columbia sued the Trump administration Thursday in federal court in Rhode Island. Homeland Security announced on July 10th that it'll hold back 20% of the grants states use to guard against terrorism and cyber attacks unless those states rewrite their election rules first. They'd have to switch to paper ballots, hand audit at least 5% of them, and run every voter through a Homeland Security database. States were allocated more than $740 million this year, so at least $148 million gets frozen. The complaint says it plainly, quote, Congress never gave DHS or FEMA authority to rewrite state election law, end quote. The Constitution hands elections to the states, not the president. So Trump's starving them of the money that keeps their people safe until they hand him the keys. Nearly 150,000 Californians just lost their vote. New state data shows 148,000 mail ballots got thrown out in California's June primary, a rate of 1.73%. That's up sharply from 2 years ago. The biggest reason so by far was lateness, more than 93,000 ballots. Another 44,000 died over signatures that didn't match the county's records, and 8,000 more showed up with no signature at all. Tulare County in the Central Valley posted the worst rate for the state. Experts suspect the Postal Service because postmarks now get stamped at processing centers that keep getting consolidated farther and farther away. One researcher said the spike, quote, really does demand the question, why is this happening? Meanwhile, Trump's Justice Department is investigating Los Angeles County for slow counting. Actual mail fraud runs 4 cases per 10 million ballots. The real threat to your vote is a gutted post office. Is forced labor really why Trump wants new tariffs? The Supreme Court struck down Trump's emergency tariffs back in February, so he went shopping for a new excuse, and he found one. Yesterday, his trade office slapped tariffs on 60 trading partners, 10% on 22 of them and 12.5% on the rest, and declared it's all about stopping goods made with forced labor. The legal average rate is 3.5%. The Progressive Policy Institute figures the bill lands on Americans at $100 billion a year. Congressman Richard Neal wasn't buying it. Quote, today's forced labor justification is too convenient to be taken seriously, he said. Brazil, hit with 12.5%, is heading to the World Trade Organization. Forced labor is real and ugly. Using it as a fig leaf for a national sales tax on working families is uglier. Healthcare. Why do we pay the most and get the least? Progressive Democrats held a shadow hearing on Medicare for All Wednesday, led by Pramila Jayapal and Debbie Dingell, because the majority won't hold a real one. Dr. Dajit Singh, who heads Physicians for a National Health Program, told them at least, quote, 35 cents of every healthcare dollar is wasted on insurance administration, not on care, on paperwork, and profit. We spend twice what other rich countries spend per person, and 28 million of us still have no coverage at all. A Yale study found single payer would save about 68,000 lives a year and $450 billion. More than half of House Democrats have signed on. Republicans, though, went the other way, cutting Medicaid and letting insurance subsidies expire. We found $37 billion for the Iran war in 5 months. That money's always there when somebody powerful wants it. The question is, who gets it? Americans are falling out of love with capitalism. Trump's whole midterm plan is calling Democrats socialists or communists.
Somebody should show him the polling. Fox News finds views of capitalism have collapsed from 30 points positive in 2019 to only 4 points today. Among Republicans, strong support fell from 54 to 41%. 42% of them now say the economy is rigged for the rich, up from 39%. A Wall Street Journal survey found fewer than half of Americans think capitalism is working, down from 60% a decade ago. And only 35% still believe that working harder gets you ahead. Three quarters say billionaires and their big corporations own Washington. That's not a marketing problem. That's tens of millions of people looking at 40 years of Reaganomics and finally naming it out loud. And that's the way it is today, Friday, July 24th, 2026. I'm Tom Hartman.

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1: Hey, happy Friday, TGIF, Shabbat Shalom, Jumama Barak, whatever it is for you. It's the end of the week and the beginning of the weekend for us. And we had a lot to talk about today. The fourth assault on American democracy has begun. This fall is going to determine whether it ends. Also, why is Trump holding disaster money hostage? And nearly 150,000 Californians just lost their votes. And we're just finding out now what's going on. In the second hour of our program, why Americans are falling out of love with capitalism and health care. Why do we pay the most and get the least? And is the bond market screaming about Trump's war? And what does that mean for you and me? I mean, all of us. And in the third hour of our program, the chairman of the Wisconsin Democratic Party, the guy that I endorsed to be the chairman of the entire National Democratic Party, Ben Wickler, he has a new book out called The Plan. It's a strategy that worked in Wisconsin. He says it can work nationwide. We're going to get Ben on and have a lengthy conversation about it, shall we say. So stick around. That's going to be fascinating, too. So we've got a lot to talk about here. My op-ed over at HartmanReport.com, my daily take, as it were, daily rant, is titled, The Fourth Assault on American Democracy Has Already Begun. This fall decides whether it ends. Those of you who are regular listeners know you've heard this, you know, you've heard me talk about this many, many times. This is essentially the fourth turning is here. You know, to quote the title of the book by William Howe. In 1776, well, I guess it was 1787 when the war finally ended, but basically in the 1780s, we took on oligarchy. And I mean, we being the essentially the American middle class, as it were. Now, you know, I get it that Republicans and wealthy people love to characterize people like Jefferson and Washington as oligarchs. After all, they own big properties and they enslaved lots of people. But in fact, both those men died in bankruptcy or something very close to it. The wealthiest guy who signed the Declaration of Independence was John Hancock, and his net wealth was only about $1 million in today's money. And he left no legacy, no family dynasty. But there were real oligarchs in America in the 1770s. In the rise of American civilization, Charles Beard, the historian, the famous historian, writes, quote, from mansions that were castles, the Johnsons ruled in the upper Mohawk Valley with a sway that was half feudal and half barbaric, relying on numerous kinsmen, armed Negro slaves, trained bands of Gaelic retainers, and savage allies from the dread Iroquois to maintain their sovereignty over forest and plain. Now, he wrote that back in the 1920s, thus the anachronistic language. But you get the point. There were some really rich people in America at the time of the American Revolution. And almost without exception, I mean, none of the really rich people here signed the Declaration or participated in drafting the Constitution. They were the people who fought with the British against the revolutionaries, and when they lost, many of them fled to Canada or went back to England. So, number one, in the 1780s, we defeated oligarchy, an oligarchy right here in North America that had been imposed on us by Great Britain. 80 years later, the plantation oligarchs of the Old South had reached a consolidation of wealth where fewer than 1,000, arguably just a few hundred families, basically controlled both the economy and the politics of the entire region that came to be known as the Confederacy. They, by the 1850s, they had essentially outlawed democracy. They had made it illegal to vote against them. If you did, they tracked you down and punished you. If you published a newspaper or a pamphlet that spoke against them or against slavery or in favor of democracy, you could be hanged. And some people were. They rigged the elections. They decided who could vote and who couldn't based on whether or not they supported the oligarchy in the South. And in 1861, when they had completely destroyed, ended democracy in the Confederacy in the South, it was no longer a democracy at all, they declared war on the rest of America. And, of course, Abraham Lincoln defeated them. So, you know, 80 years after the American Revolution, we again defeated oligarchy and reestablished democracy. Now, again, just like in 1780s, it was a very imperfect democracy. People of color didn't vote, women didn't vote, You know, the Senate was directly appointed, not elected. I mean, there was a lot of problems with our democracy, but it was still in 1787. It was the first major national experiment in democracy in thousands of years. So that was the second time in the 1860s. The third time was during the period that we refer to as the Gilded Age and the Roaring Twenties, which was kind of a contiguous period. It was punctuated by the Roosevelt presidency, the Teddy Roosevelt. But Grover Cleveland, in 1887, in his annual address to the American people, to the Congress, he said, "As we view the achievements of aggregated capital, we discover the existence of trusts, combinations, and monopolies, while the citizen is struggling far in the rear or is trampled to death beneath an iron heel. Corporations, which should be the carefully restrained creatures of the law and servants of the people, are fast becoming the people's masters." So that was Grover Cleveland's warning that oligarchy was establishing itself in America. And by the Roaring Twenties, we were again an oligarchy. Our government was entirely captured by the morbidly rich. And then, you know, they crashed all that. And in 1929, you know, it was just they were gone. So that led to the Republican Great Depression, and that led to the election of Franklin Roosevelt. And at that point, he was successful. Now, this time we didn't have to have a war. We had, you know, the Revolutionary War to stop oligarchy. We had the Civil War to stop oligarchy. With FDR, the oligarchs, you know, he just said, "They hate me and I welcome their hate." He took them on. And they backed off. They said, "Okay, that's enough. We're gonna back away from this. And we will allow you, you know, we'll put up with a 90% top income tax rate. We will put up with enforcement of the antitrust laws. Just don't put us in jail, basically." And so FDR chose not to prosecute the men who tried to kidnap and murder Franklin Roosevelt, the DuPont brothers and others. So that was the third challenge of oligarchy. And now we're in the middle of the fourth. And the oligarchs have risen up and taken over. They control virtually every aspect of our economy. They control virtually every aspect of our politics. Now, largely through the Republican Party and a handful of Democrats who go along with them. And so now, since taking office, Trump has, shall we say, engaged in a few shenanigans. These are, in my opinion, crimes against democracy. Trump has frozen and defunded the Cybersecurity and Infrastructure Security Agency, the Election Security Division. He has cut off the threat-sharing network, serving 1,300 state and local election officials. He's disbanded the FBI's Foreign Influence Task Force. He's gutted the intelligence community's Foreign Malign Influence Center. He's shuttered the State Department's Counter Disinformation Service. He's reduced the Justice Department's Voting Rights Section from 30 lawyers to 3. He's fired the head of the NSA Cyber Command, who caught indications of Russian meddling. He's left the Federal Election Commission without a quorum. And this month, he fired every remaining commissioner on the Election Assistance Commission just 4 months before the election. The election's 102 days from today. And yesterday, Secretary of State Marco Rubio met with Russian Foreign Minister Sergey Lavrov in the Philippines. Trump's been having hour-plus-long conversations with Putin every 2 weeks since he was sworn in. And FBI Director Kash Patel is heading to Moscow. Russia, of course, intervened in the 2016 election and got Trump elected, as the Mueller report found. I mean, the Mueller report, they charged 34 individuals, 3 Russian companies, including 26 Russian nationals, 6 former Trump advisors, and got convictions, either convictions or guilty pleas. And Paul Manafort, Rick Gates, Michael Flynn, George Papadopoulos, Michael Cohen, Roger Stone, Alex van der Zwaan, and Richard Pinedo. So we have seen this movie already. And it looks like they're preparing to do it again. I mean, you know, now you've got Trump building a secret police force worthy of the Shah's Savak. He's building detention centers as fast as humanly possible. He's identified those of us who oppose traditional American views as domestic terrorists, along with anybody he calls Antifa. And now he's openly calling the Democrats communists, and suggested some should be deported or imprisoned. And yesterday, Republicans, with the help of 13 turncoat Democrats, passed legislation out of the House to make it much harder to vote. I mean, Greg Palast documented this. In 2024, if the Republicans had not suppressed the votes of 4 million eligible legal American citizen voters, Kamala Harris right now would be president. And they're fixing, and that was 4 million in 2024. They're going to try and make it 10 million this time around. And they damn well may do it. The only way that we're going to defeat this is to show up in absolutely overwhelming numbers. The Democratic leadership has just, you know, they rolled over years ago. They haven't talked about this. This has been going on since the 60s with Operation Eagle Eye and all these other voter suppression programs the Republicans have been running. And the Democrats just never talk about it, the leadership. They'd rather not. So it's up to us. We've got to show up.
0: This is the Tom Hartman Program.
1: 16 minutes past the hour. I'll be right back with you.

0: And welcome back, Steve, in Phoenix, Arizona. Hey, Steve, what's on your mind today?
1: Good morning, Tom. The Democratic leadership is it's been pretty poor, to say minorly.
0: Yeah.
1: I want to speak about Rahm Emanuel in a second, but on CNN just a bit ago, they said, Trump says that he doesn't believe that Russia and China were helping Iran with intelligence.
0: That's
1: like, yeah, I know, I know, I know.
0: He's not listening
1: anyway,
0: to his own spies.
1: I guess. Indeed, indeed. So last night I'm watching again the aforementioned CNN, and they had a corporatist Democratic guy, Rahm Emanuel, on there.
0: Yeah.
1: And he's, the
0: biggest fan of corporate money out there, yeah.
1: Go. Oh, yeah, yeah, yeah. And he's talking about the progressives, they're going to make us lose this election, the Bernie Bros and all the candidates like that, and he's going on that they're for defunding the police, they're for decriminalizing the prisons, they're for open borders, and I'm looking at this and I'm going, I says to my wife, I says, they've never been for any of this. What's he going on about? He sounds like he's a commentator on Fox News or News Mix Up. Or OAN, and it's like, I just wanted to toss that out there. It's like, God, we got to fight the Republicans, the crazy news networks, and then our corporate Democrats. It's like, my God, Tom.
0: Yeah, it's the corporate Democrats and the AIPAC Democrats, and
1: you got her.
0: They're both giving us a run for our money, and in my opinion, they are both betraying America.
1: Without a doubt, I concur wholeheartedly.
0: Yeah. Yeah.
1: Thanks so much, Tom.
0: Yeah.
1: You guys all have a good weekend.
0: Thanks, Steve. You too. Cliff in Santa Clarita, California. Hey, Cliff, what's on your mind today?
2: Good morning, Tom. Always a pleasure.
0: Hey, Cliff, a quick question. Is my audio distorted?
2: It sounds fine to me.
0: Okay, and it sounded fine on the on Free Speech TV, on the television?
2: Yeah, no,
0: okay,
2: it sounds
0: cool.
2: Completely normal.
0: Just wanted to check. Okay, go ahead.
2: Yeah, so I don't really find any of the Republican lawmakers or appointees very likable.
0: Mm-hmm.
2: But for me, the least likable is that mushmouth, Tom Holman.
0: Yeah.
2: He needs to enunciate a little better. The clip I heard from him the other day when he said that all the Democrats just need to shut up and everyone needs to comply with ICE, period.
0: Mm-hmm.
2: This from a guy we all saw on videotape taking $50,000 in cash in a brown paper bag, right?
0: Yeah, right.
2: He didn't even get a slap on the wrist for that. And I'm assuming,
0: as far as we can tell,
2: money.
0: He's kept the money. He never gave it back to the FBI.
2: Right. So if and when the Dems take control of the House or the Senate, can he be prosecuted for that?
0: Well,
2: and
0: he could be investigated for that. They can refer a suggestion for prosecution to the Justice Department, but it'll be up to Todd Blanche and Donald Trump.
2: So there's no statute of limitations on that kind of behavior?
0: Well, I don't know about the statute of limitations. It's that prosecution is discretionary. The DOJ can choose who and when they're going to prosecute.
2: Okay. And number two, quickly, why, forgive me for being redundant because I've brought this up before, but why aren't the Democrats out there every single day screaming about the national debt? We've never seen this amount of reckless spending by any president that
0: I agree.
2: I'm aware of.
0: I agree. They need to turn the two
2: our country.
0: Yeah, they need to turn the two Santa Claus strategy around and against the Republicans. And then they should have started that, two decades ago when I started pointing it out. Cliff, thank you very much for the call. It's great to hear from you. 21 minutes past the hour.

Want news that actually has your back? The Commonwealth Report brings you honest, unfiltered reporting. News for the public, not the powerful. Twice daily updates that matter. 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Take back your news. A lot of people wonder, where did this whole right-wing movement to basically gut our freedoms and end DEI and all this other, where did this all begin? It all started back in 1951 with a book called The Conservative Mind, From Burke to Eliot by Russell Kirk. And he argued that if the middle class ever got too big, you'd see young people and women and racial minorities all get up on their hind feet and start protesting and basically screwing up America. And in the 50s, you know, even Republicans thought he was nuts. But then the 60s happened and all those protests. And suddenly Republicans thought, yeah, he's right. We've got to destroy the middle class or at least cut it back. And that was Reagan's mandate when he came into office in 1981. There's a whole article about this. You can read all the details. It's titled The GOP's 60-Year Conspiracy to Kill Our Democracy. None dare call it treason, but I will. Over at HartmanReport.com. Check it out.

0: 4 minutes past the hour. So Trump's administration is ramping up the pressure on states to turn over voting rolls to the Trump administration, to purge voting rolls, to make it harder to vote. They sent a letter to all 50 states threatening them with jail, the senior election officials. Now they are threatening to withhold federal funding, FEMA funding, federal emergency assistance funding, from states that don't give them their voting rolls. Rob Weiner, who is the director of the Voting Rights Project for the Lawyers Committee for Civil Rights Under Law, said the rate of voting by non-citizens is infinitesimally small. He said, I predict that the president is trying to create chaos and then use that chaos to take drastic measures in states that oppose his policies or to refuse to recognize the result of the elections in those states. We're looking at 20% of FEMA grants being cut right now, more than $1 billion to state, local, and tribal governments. And, you know, these guys are starting to play hardball. They're looking at, number one, losing power. And if they lose power, they also know that many of them may end up going to jail. And this has got these people, they're fighting for their lives right now, for their, not just their political lives, but for their freedom. And I think they believe so rightly. So keep an eye on this one. Meanwhile, as part of Trump's campaign to mess with elections, he's got the post office changing how things are done. So now when you drop off your ballot at the post office or when they pick it up from your mailbox, they don't postmark it the day that you drop it off. They postmark it the day that it gets delivered to the distribution center, which in some cases is like, you know, two city hops away from you, because they're consolidating these distribution centers all around America. And so, you know, it could be 2-3 days later after you drop your ballot off. That, and as a result of that, in California, 150,000 voters had their mail-in ballots rejected. The vast majority of them because they came, quote, late. And why did they come late? Because the post office is messing with our elections. I think this is a test run. I think this is where they're trying to figure out how does this work? How will this? Remember, there was a city here in Oregon where the same thing happened, where the postmaster told the post office on election day, don't postmark those today. Only process packages today. We'll postmark them tomorrow, which was the day after the election, which meant that all of the ballots who came in on election day in that city here in Oregon did not get counted. And now, Trump, of course, has given the Postmaster General an executive order saying, don't even deliver ballots to the homes of people whose names are not on a list that I give you. That one's tied up in the courts. But they are seriously playing hardball here.
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0: And the Democratic response, I believe Chuck Schumer is planning another strongly worded letter. What say you? I'll pick up your calls after the break.

War panics the bond market. Trump ransoms disaster aid for election rules. California kills 148,000 ballots. Tariffs hide behind forced labor. Doctors demand single payer. Capitalism loses believers. Good morning. This is the Commonwealth Report, news for the public, not the powerful. You can follow us at commonwealthreport.news. Is the bond market screaming about Trump's war? The biggest market on earth just flashed a warning red light. The 10-year Treasury yield jumped Thursday to 4.71%, the highest since January of last year. Before Trump's war with Iran started in late February, that yield sat below 4%. Brent crude surged 7% Thursday and touched $100 a barrel. The 30-year Treasury hit 5.18%, the highest since 2007, right before the crash. Traders now put better than 1 in 3 odds on the Federal Reserve raising rates next week under its new chairman, Kevin Warsh. One strategist put it bluntly, quote, yields aren't going down unless oil does. That $30 trillion bond market sets the price of your mortgage, your car loan, and your credit card. 30-year mortgages just hit closer to 7%. Wall Street bets on war. You pay the bill. Why is Trump holding disaster money hostage? 25 states and the District of Columbia sued the Trump administration Thursday in federal court in Rhode Island. Homeland Security announced on July 10th that it'll hold back 20% of the grants states use to guard against terrorism and cyber attacks unless those states rewrite their election rules first. They'd have to switch to paper ballots, hand audit at least 5% of them, and run every voter through a Homeland Security database. States were allocated more than $740 million this year, so at least $148 million gets frozen. The complaint says it plainly, quote, Congress never gave DHS or FEMA authority to rewrite state election law, end quote. The Constitution hands elections to the states, not the president. So Trump's starving them of the money that keeps their people safe until they hand him the keys. Nearly 150,000 Californians just lost their vote. New state data shows 148,000 mail ballots got thrown out in California's June primary, a rate of 1.73%. That's up sharply from 2 years ago. The biggest reason so by far was lateness, more than 93,000 ballots. Another 44,000 died over signatures that didn't match the county's records, and 8,000 more showed up with no signature at all. Tulare County in the Central Valley posted the worst rate for the state. Experts suspect the Postal Service because postmarks now get stamped at processing centers that keep getting consolidated farther and farther away. One researcher said the spike, quote, really does demand the question, why is this happening? Meanwhile, Trump's Justice Department is investigating Los Angeles County for slow counting. Actual mail fraud runs 4 cases per 10 million ballots. The real threat to your vote is a gutted post office. Is forced labor really why Trump wants new tariffs? The Supreme Court struck down Trump's emergency tariffs back in February, so he went shopping for a new excuse, and he found one. Yesterday, his trade office slapped tariffs on 60 trading partners, 10% on 22 of them and 12.5% on the rest, and declared it's all about stopping goods made with forced labor. The legal average rate is 3.5%. The Progressive Policy Institute figures the bill lands on Americans at $100 billion a year. Congressman Richard Neal wasn't buying it. Quote, today's forced labor justification is too convenient to be taken seriously, he said. Brazil, hit with 12.5%, is heading to the World Trade Organization. Forced labor is real and ugly. Using it as a fig leaf for a national sales tax on working families is uglier. Healthcare. Why do we pay the most and get the least? Progressive Democrats held a shadow hearing on Medicare for All Wednesday, led by Pramila Jayapal and Debbie Dingell, because the majority won't hold a real one. Dr. Dajit Singh, who heads Physicians for a National Health Program, told them at least, quote, 35 cents of every healthcare dollar is wasted on insurance administration, not on care, on paperwork, and profit. We spend twice what other rich countries spend per person, and 28 million of us still have no coverage at all. A Yale study found single-payer would save about 68,000 lives a year and $450 billion. More than half of House Democrats have signed on. Republicans, though, went the other way, cutting Medicaid and letting insurance subsidies expire. We found $37 billion for the Iran war in 5 months. That money's always there when somebody powerful wants it. The question is, who gets it? Americans are falling out of love with capitalism. Trump's whole midterm plan is calling Democrats socialists or communists.
Somebody should show him the polling. Fox News finds views of capitalism have collapsed from 30 points positive in 2019 to only 4 points today. Among Republicans, strong support fell from 54% to 41%. 42% of them now say the economy is rigged for the rich, up from 39%. A Wall Street Journal survey found fewer than half of Americans think capitalism is working, down from 60% a decade ago. And only 35% still believe that working harder gets you ahead. Three quarters say billionaires and their big corporations own Washington. That's not a marketing problem. That's tens of millions of people looking at 40 years of Reaganomics and finally naming it out loud. And that's the way it is today, Friday, July 24th, 2026. I'm Tom Hartman.

0: 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Or that after the show we send out Sue's Stack, a list of every topic I've discussed along with clickable hot links to every source of information I've shared with you on the air? 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Check it out. Welcome back. 34 minutes past the hour. Picking up your calls here. What's on your mind today? Anything goes weekend. Ziggy in Oneonta, New York. Hey, Ziggy, what's up?
1: Hi, Tom. I have a couple of indivisible items I'd like to share. The first one being that this weekend, Saturday, a number of groups throughout the United States are planning and holding rallies predominantly as a ICE a protest. Of course, people are welcome to come and protest about one of the hundreds of other items that are going on.
0: The outrages are legion.
1: Yeah, I know. There's so many of them. So, and a lot of people don't know about this because it kind of started this week and it was a little bit impromptu. So you haven't really probably heard about it. But this weekend, so look for your indivisible, local indivisible to see if there's a protest going on because probably there is.
0: Yeah. Cool. Okay.
1: All right. And I got one other one, too. Mm-hmm. People should call this senator today about the Clarity Act to try to stop it because they're trying to get it through before August recess.
0: What is the Clarity
1: Act?
0: People
1: may not. Okay, it's an act where essentially they're going to give crypto companies everything they want, basically,
0: yeah.
1: Is what it is. And they're trying to get it passed before the August recess. There's an article in Rolling Stone by Ezra Levin of Indivisible about this, and people should be made aware of it, and you need to contact your senator if you want to do something, because I think it's going to be devastating to our economy. Also, I should mention that personally I'm a little bit sad because my senator, Senator Kirsten Gillibrand, is one of the people trying to get it through. And her son has started a cryptocurrency company, and they are funneling millions of dollars to her son.
0: Yeah,
1: I know. It really makes me very upset.
0: Yeah.
1: Okay, and that's why it's important to get the word out on this, okay?
0: You got it. Ziggy, thank you very much.
1: Thank you. Bye.
0: Yep. Tim in Blue Springs, Missouri. Hey, Tim, what's on your mind today?
2: Oh, I was calling about Kansas and Missouri, both recently, the last couple of days, Kris Kobach came out with this statement that the ban, he wanted to drop, stop the ban in Kansas on conversion therapy. And
0: gay conversion therapy.
2: We haven't heard anything from him, and he says it's unconstitutional. I'm on the Missouri side on the border. I'm 12 minutes away from downtown. Josh Hawley was on at the same time with a commercial that said, we're here for the small towns. We're going to rebuild them. I love you and all this kind of thing. And I'm going, what's with these guys? They've been so evil for years. And now all of a sudden, what are they doing? And why are they bringing this up?
0: Yeah. Well, let me just understand the first point that you made. Did you say that the Republicans are opposing the ban on gay conversion therapy, or they're opposing gay conversion therapy?
2: It's already banned in some areas of Kansas, from what I understand. But he wants to overturn that because he says the ban is unconstitutional.
0: Right.
2: I don't know if that's in the state constitution or...
0: I think that at least one of the state Supreme Courts recently ruled that gay conversion therapy, which is, in my mind, a brutal form of psychological torture. It's a form of abuse, particularly when it's inflicted on children, on minors. But anyhow, they ruled that it was simply a form of free speech on the part of the so-called therapists. And so he's probably citing that. I forget which state it was, but one of the states struck down the ban. It might have been Minnesota or Wisconsin. It's my recollection is it was somewhere in the Midwest, and this was 5-6 months ago. But I'd have to look it up. But yeah, the Republicans, you know, they're fine with this brutal strategy to try to make gay people straight again, or not even again, to make gay people straight.
2: And one other thing I wanted to say is about mail-in voting and everything. Mm-hmm. I lived in Portland, and I got divorced by mail. Okay. I don't know if you, I think it was, I want to try and remember, I have a postcard from the judge that said you're divorced. That's how they do it. It was $300.
0: Wow.
2: And they sent me a postcard with a thing on the back. It was open so everybody could read it.
0: Wow.
2: You are now divorced. I think it was Lincoln County or somewhere outside decided to do this. And so people talk about this, but voting by mail is really very good.
0: We send our checks through the mail. We pay our rent through the mail. We get our prescriptions through the mail. But we can't vote through the mail because the Trump post office under DeJoy and now this new guy whose name has escaped me, I forget, are trying to mess with it. I mean, they're trying to ruin mail-in voting. They just because they think the Democrats use it more than Republicans, which is true in some places, but not in all. Tim, thanks. Thanks for the FYI.
2: Okay, thanks a lot.
0: Good talking
2: to you. Have a nice day.
0: Thanks, you too. CC in Northbrook, Illinois. Hey, CC, what's on your mind today?
3: Hi, Tom. I got 2 points, but I want to comment on that Clarence Thomas discussion you had earlier this week.
0: Mm-hmm.
3: And I just want to say, I think you guys made that way too complicated. Clarence Thomas, just a low-down, dirty, gratuity-grabbing, sellout, treasonous, scum of the earth human being. Yeah. And every group has it. I mean, black or white.
0: Yeah,
3: the poster child.
0: Yeah, my take on it was, or my thought on it was, that he was basically kind of that character that Samuel L. Jackson played in Django. You know, the house slave, as it were.
3: Right.
0: But then somebody called in yesterday and said, Lindsey Graham is the same thing. You know, he was a closeted gay man who constantly voted against anything that would help gay people. So it doesn't necessarily have to have anything to do with race. It's just people hating themselves for whatever reasons or hating their people for whatever reason. Yeah, you're right.
3: I just wanted to set the record straight on that.
0: Yeah.
3: But this next point, my main point, you might think this is kind of tongue-in-cheek and not take it seriously, but I just put in my strategy category. But I think that we should reach across the aisle and propose that we make we put Trump's face on Stone Mountain, Georgia. And the reason why I say that is because he deserves to be there.
0: Yeah, for people who don't know what CC is talking about, I used to live in Georgia. Stone Mountain is this massive, I mean, just absolutely massive side of a cliff where they've carved a bunch of Confederate soldiers, riding off to battle with the Confederate battle flag. And it is the place for the white supremacists to meet and to gather and pray for the return of the Confederacy and everything else. So back to you, CC.
3: Right. And they're not just any soldiers now. That's Jefferson Davis, Robert E. Lee, and Stonewall Jackson.
0: That's correct.
3: And that's like the KKK, that's the meeting place. I mean, it is. Yep. You can pull it up on the internet. But I say that seriously, because if he wants to put his face on Washington, you know, up on the other one with the president.
0: Yeah, Mount Rushmore.
3: I'd say, well, excuse me?
0: I said Mount Rushmore. I'm sorry. I didn't mean to interrupt.
3: Mount Rushmore, that's it. And I say, well, put him instead of there, put him where he belongs. And also, I want to know who are the true blue maggots, are the true blue, you know, the ones. And I hope this gets to Trump's ear, because that way he can find out who's really on his team. And we could get that face up there before November. and hopefully we'll get an output like we got on the reflecting pool. That's what I say. But I know it sounds kind of funny and all that, but I'm serious about it. And everybody should be in agreement of that, because that's what he's blown.
0: I get it, CC. But the wild thing is that Trump would probably be all in favor of it. Sure, put my face on Stone Mountain right there with, you know, Jackson and Lee.
3: Right. Yeah. And you know he's going to break it, so we all be happy in the end.
0: There you go. CeCe, thank you for the call.
3: Good show this week, brother. Yeah.
0: Thank you. Good talking to you. Samuel in Santa Ana, California. Hey, Samuel, what's up?
4: Hey, okay, so here's the deal, Tom. Before I get into the main body, I have a time-sensitive public service thing that I want to drop on everybody. The 29th of July is going to be the last day where we're able to contact the Federal Communications Commission about our support for ABC. They're running commercials out here. I don't know other parts of the country. I'm thinking they're doing the same thing, but that's a very important thing for us to do.
0: Thank you.
4: Now, yes, sir. Now, there's something that you've talked about numerous times that we do not have the control with the cable companies that we have over networks like NBC, ABC, CBS because they do not go through the airwaves.
0: Correct.
4: So I found two things where we might actually have an end run with this time. Think about this. When they were laying the cable out here, they dug up the city street, which everybody owns. That is our commons to lay the
0: right.
4: cable.
0: It's public right away.
4: Exactly. Okay, the second thing is that I don't know if you get cable or not, but for several years now, Spectrum out here has been offering Hulu and along with other streaming services that you can get now via your cable company. And Hulu is something that goes through the airwaves. And so, you know, since it's streaming. And so I'm thinking that maybe we can have more of a say-so, we the people, if, in fact, we could expand on that in some way. I'm not a lawyer or what have you, but I'm thinking to myself, well, now that they're actually doing that and expanding in that way, wouldn't it seem to you, and I'm talking to you personally, wouldn't it seem to you that we could possibly utilize that as far as being able to say that they are now a part of the commons, they've evolved to that?
0: I agree with you, Samuel, and the we're about 40 years too late on this debate. Back in the late 80s, when cable started being seriously being a thing, the FCC mm-hmm. got together and said, okay, how are we going to deal with this? Because the cable does go through public rights of way, just like the public airwaves. But they didn't really want to regulate it. I mean, the cable industry at that point had grown to the point where they had a lot of money and they had a lot of influence. And this was during a Republican administration. This was during the Reagan era. And so mm-hmm. the compromise that they came up with was that, you know, the old fairness doctrine said you must serve the public interest. And they said, okay, the cable companies must serve the public interest. And the way that they must do that is two things. Number one, all the cable companies pay a small tax or a fee. They actually charge it to you. I don't know if it shows up on your bill or not, but we're all paying it for C-SPAN. C-SPAN was mandated by either federal law or FCC rule. I don't recall which. And then the other part was that every cable company of a certain size had to offer public access. They had to have a television studio where the public could come in and produce their own shows. I believe that's still there and still around. I'm not sure. I know a lot of that public access has gone away, and I don't know if those rules are still enforced. I know the C-SPAN thing is still enforced because C-SPAN's still there. In fact, I was on C-SPAN just a few weeks ago. So,
4: okay, cool.
0: Yeah, so you know, there is a good precedent for what you're suggesting. It's just that, you know, they never went the next step and said, okay, we should regulate this under, like, the Fairness Doctrine, because they were in the process at that time in 87 of dismantling the Fairness Doctrine and ultimately the Equal Time Rule.
4: Okay.
0: So, although the Equal Time Rule is still largely in place. But, Samuel, you know, brilliant. Yeah, I love the way you're thinking here. Keep at it. Thank you, Samuel. Good talking to you. 47 and a half minutes past the hour. We'll be right back.
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0: It's the place where smart people get their news. We'll be right back with your calls here on Anything Goes Weekend.

0: Cash Patel is going to Russia.
1: I know.
0: That is only one thing that spells it says to me is that he's going there for a training.
1: I agree. He's to get the plan. Yeah.
0: Yeah, to get the plan, and he's definitely calling Trump every 2 weeks or so, from what I hear.
1: Yep. Ever since the inauguration, roughly every 2 weeks, Donald Trump has had at least a one-hour conversation with Vladimir Putin, and we have no idea what they talked about on NAM.
0: Exactly. So, I mean, I'm like up in arms and saying, "Oh my God, okay, something it's getting late early."
1: Yeah.
0: As they say.
1: Yeah, I said yesterday, you know, where's Joe McCarthy when you need him? I mean, you know, the Republicans used to be the ones who were hysterical about Russia. Oh, my God, you know, there's Russian spies in the State Department. And now it's like, oh, Russia, well, that's cool. You know, they're giving a lot of money to Trump, I guess, or something. I don't know.
0: Yeah, and I hear the blasé reporting on this.
1: Yeah.
0: Like, oh, he might be going there for a vacation. Really?
1: Yeah.
0: Since when is Russia a destination point for vacation?
1: Exactly. Especially for an FBI director. Yeah.
0: Exactly.
1: Yeah.
0: That's unheard of. I mean, I don't know what to say other than people better wake up, step up, and stand up straight and start doing something, calling somebody and doing what you got to do.
1: I agree. He's either going to get his instructions or his paycheck,
0: exactly.
1: In my mind. So, GR, thank you. That was a solid one. GR, appreciate the call, and I hope you call again.
0: Okay, thank you.
1: Good talking to you. Sandra in Houston, Texas. Hey, Sandra, what's on your mind today?
2: Good morning. You've talked about this a lot. How Reagan in 1980, his campaign sabotaged Carter's negotiations to have the hostages free.
1: Correct.
2: Because Reagan wanted to win the election, so he wanted to keep them held hostage until after the election, and he won.
1: Yep.
2: Okay, now the shoe's on the other foot. I'm sorry, the other hoof, because apparently Iran is keeping that the Strait of the Hormuz closed.
1: Hormuz, yeah.
2: Because they know how desperate Trump is to have it opened before the election,
1: that's
2: and they're not cooperating.
1: It is like karma, isn't it?
2: So exactly. So anyway, I wanted to call you about this for the past 2 weeks. This is the first time I've had a chance to call.
1: Yeah.
2: But I'm so happy. I am so happy. And also, I don't know if you know this or not, but Hitler's home in, I forgot, somewhere in Austria where he was born, his home place.
1: Mm-hmm.
2: They turned it into a police station because the Nazis were using it as a pilgrimage.
1: Oh, geez. Yeah, it doesn't surprise me. The Eagle's Nest is now the pilgrimage place. And there's a couple of Republicans who went there a couple of years ago. That was his summer retreat in Germany. In Bavaria.
2: Okay, I didn't know that.
1: Yeah.
2: I guess I'll put it on Blue Sky.
1: Yeah. Well, the Nazis are still out there, Sandra, and they're in fact, they're growing, you know, which is a real troubling thing. Sandra, thank you for the call.
2: I know.
1: Yeah, but
2: thank you.
1: Yeah, I love that. The it's coming back to bite him. The karmic retribution. That's a brilliant observation. Thank you. It's 52 minutes past the hour. I'll be back with more of your calls in just a minute.

Hey, thanks so much for sharing our program and for reaching out to our stations and sponsors and letting them know that you're listening. It really means a lot to us. So have you noticed that the Republicans are pretty much not talking about a constitutional convention anymore? They used to be gung-ho to rewrite the Constitution. You know, they wanted to put corporate personhood in there. They wanted to change it so that women can't vote. They wanted to do away with the election of senators, repeal the 17th Amendment, take us back to them being appointed by the states. They had all these weird—they wanted to outlaw labor unions, all these weird ideas, but they've stopped talking about it. I mean, they're still moving forward on it, but it's not Project 2025, for example. You know, their ultimate talking document does not have one single mention in it about a constitutional convention. Why would that be? Well, it's because the Supreme Court is doing their work for them. I mean, you know, just they have overturned Article 2. They've overturned the first, fourth, ninth, and 14th Amendments. They've overturned Article 1, Section 7. The whole, all the details of this whole thing are over at HartmanReport.com.

0: You got to check it out. 53 minutes past the hour, picking up your calls here. Paul in Woodinville, Washington. Hey, Paul, what's up?
1: Well, Tom, I think I have some insights as to the pushback on capitalism and some of what another caller was talking about sort of towards the earlier, just a few minutes ago. And it has to do with this. So you've read, I know, Adam Smith's Wealth of Nations, correct?
0: I have, yeah.
1: You've read that.
0: And although yeah. I think his more important book is,
1: You're going, it's Theory of Moral Sentiments.
0: Theory of Moral Sentiments, thank you very much, yeah.
1: Yeah, that was his first book in 1759. And he said something in there that really, he was talking about how people, the biggest issue in negotiation of people getting along is trust.
0: Mm-hmm.
1: And he said that people can, who have a mutual interest in the pool of common resources can work well together when they will trust each other as long as they're certain that there are no outside influences or parties that have alternative or ulterior motives within those negotiations.
0: Right.
1: Otherwise, what happens is Adam Smith recommends 17 years later, you have to have private property and mm-hmm. capitalism. He says that, so these, by the pool of common resources, which you sometimes call the commons, could be natural resources, water, air, all this stuff, or they could be artificially constructed resources, such as Social Security, Medicare, stuff like that.
0: The Internet.
1: The Internet, sure. Or any of our utilities or whatever. Mm. And this became a big issue as to why the Articles of Confederation failed is because there was no trust, mutual trust between the states, the new states.
0: And there was no provision for the commons, for a federal
1: yeah.
0: commons.
1: That's what I'm talking about.
0: Yeah.
1: Okay, so let me fast forward here. So what's happened here, you can draw your boundary line wherever you want, but certainly since the 2000 election, the Supreme Court and the Republican Party have declared that any irregularity, real or imagined, intentional or not, accidental, any irregularity, the party at injury is not we the people when an election is somehow something wrong with it. It's the candidate, the Republican candidate, you see? Because they said in the 2000 Bush versus Gore ruling that they had to stop counting the votes in Florida because otherwise the plaintiff, George W. Bush, would suffer irreparable harm.
0: Yeah, that was the phrase that John Roberts wrote out of that. Yeah.
1: Exactly. So what's happened is politics and capital and profit have pushed its way into the negotiations of we the people with regard to our pool of common yeah. resources that yep. we share. And if you don't like it, well, then you're a socialist.
0: Yeah. Oh, by the way, it was Rehnquist, not Roberts. But yes. Yeah, absolutely.
1: Yeah.
0: Yep.
1: Yeah.
0: I remember reading that decision and freaking out when the irreparable harm part. It's like George W. Bush will suffer irreparable harm if the vote is counted in Florida. Well, gee, Paul, I'm out of time, but thank you for pointing that out. It's always good hearing from you. I appreciate it. On the other side of the break, why are Americans falling out of love with capitalism and health care? Why do we pay the most in the world and get the least benefit?
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3: George Orwell spoke bluntly about the nefarious nature of advertising, calling it, quote, the rattling of a stick inside a swill bucket. Even Orwell, though, would have been astonished by the cacophony of swill bucket advertising currently being blasted at us by Amazon, Google, Meta, and other profiteering tech giants. What are they trying to sell? Pure hogwash. Having spent billions to develop artificial intelligence so humanoid robots can displace workers, the tech geniuses are now rushing to build thousands of vast computer data centers necessary to power their brave new AI world. Each center will suck up local water supplies, drastically raise people's utility bills, create monstrous industrial blight and pollution, and enthrone such autocratic thugs as Bezos, Musk, and Zuckerberg as absentee political bosses with domineering power over each locality. But the billionaires forgot something. You and me, we the people, are in open rebellion against this Orwellian future. with officials in multiple states and localities just saying hell no to the profiteer's invasive scams. Thus, the billionaire hucksters are frantically rattling their swill sticks. For example, Mark Zuckerberg, whose Meta Goliath already operates 26 massive data centers and is now spending $600 billion to plop more of them in our communities, has launched a multi-million dollar offensive to beat back local opponents. It's running BS television ads in state capital cities, financing political candidates to hype the data centers, deploying untold numbers of lobbyists to rig the rules against opponents, and hiring an army of, quote, community affairs agents to spread AI propaganda. This is Jim Hightower saying they had the fat cats, but a groundswell of us alley cats has them on the run. To get involved, go to mediajustice.org/tools.

War panics the bond market. Trump ransoms disaster aid for election rules. California kills 148,000 ballots. Tariffs hide behind forced labor. Doctors demand single payer. Capitalism loses believers. Good morning. This is the Commonwealth Report, news for the public, not the powerful. You can follow us at commonwealthreport.news. Is the bond market screaming about Trump's war? The biggest market on earth just flashed a warning red light. The 10-year Treasury yield jumped Thursday to 4.71%, the highest since January of last year. Before Trump's war with Iran started in late February, that yield sat below 4%. Brent crude surged 7% Thursday and touched $100 a barrel. The 30-year Treasury hit 5.18%, the highest since 2007, right before the crash. Traders now put better than 1 in 3 odds on the Federal Reserve raising rates next week under its new chairman, Kevin Warsh. One strategist put it bluntly, quote, yields aren't going down unless oil does. That $30 trillion bond market sets the price of your mortgage, your car loan, and your credit card. 30-year mortgages just hit closer to 7%. Wall Street bets on war. You pay the bill. Why is Trump holding disaster money hostage? 25 states in the District of Columbia sued the Trump administration Thursday in federal court in Rhode Island. Homeland Security announced on July 10th that it'll hold back 20% of the grants states use to guard against terrorism and cyber attacks unless those states rewrite their election rules first. They'd have to switch to paper ballots, hand audit at least 5% of them, and run every voter through a Homeland Security database. States were allocated more than $740 million this year, so at least $148 million gets frozen. The complaint says it plainly, quote, Congress never gave DHS or FEMA authority to rewrite state election law, end quote. The Constitution hands elections to the states, not the president. So Trump's starving them of the money that keeps their people safe until they hand him the keys. Nearly 150,000 Californians just lost their vote. New state data shows 148,000 mail ballots got thrown out in California's June primary, a rate of 1.73%. That's up sharply from 2 years ago. The biggest reason so by far was lateness, more than 93,000 ballots. Another 44,000 died over signatures that didn't match the county's records, and 8,000 more showed up with no signature at all. Tulare County in the Central Valley posted the worst rate for the state. Experts suspect the Postal Service, because postmarks now get stamped at processing centers that keep getting consolidated farther and farther away. One researcher said the spike, quote, really does demand the question, why is this happening? Meanwhile, Trump's Justice Department is investigating Los Angeles County for slow counting. Actual mail fraud runs 4 cases per 10 million ballots. The real threat to your vote is a gutted post office. Is forced labor really why Trump wants new tariffs? The Supreme Court struck down Trump's emergency tariffs back in February, so he went shopping for a new excuse, and he found one. Yesterday, his trade office slapped tariffs on 60 trading partners, 10% on 22 of them and 12.5% on the rest, and declared it's all about stopping goods made with forced labor. The legal average rate is 3.5%. The Progressive Policy Institute figures the bill lands on Americans at $100 billion a year. Congressman Richard Neal wasn't buying it. Quote, today's forced labor justification is too convenient to be taken seriously, he said. Brazil, hit with 12.5%, is heading to the World Trade Organization. Forced labor is real and ugly. Using it as a fig leaf for a national sales tax on working families is uglier. Healthcare. Why do we pay the most and get the least? Progressive Democrats held a shadow hearing on Medicare for All Wednesday, led by Pramila Jayapal and Debbie Dingell, because the majority won't hold a real one. Dr. Dajit Singh, who heads Physicians for a National Health Program, told them at least, quote, 35 cents of every healthcare dollar is wasted on insurance administration, not on care, on paperwork, and profit. We spend twice what other rich countries spend per person, and 28 million of us still have no coverage at all. A Yale study found single payer would save about 68,000 lives a year and $450 billion. More than half of House Democrats have signed on. Republicans, though, went the other way, cutting Medicaid and letting insurance subsidies expire. We found $37 billion for the Iran war in 5 months. That money's always there when somebody powerful wants it. The question is, who gets it? Americans are falling out of love with capitalism. Trump's whole midterm plan is calling Democrats socialists or communists.
Somebody should show him the polling. Fox News finds views of capitalism have collapsed from 30 points positive in 2019 to only 4 points today. Among Republicans, strong support fell from 54 to 41%. 42% of them now say the economy is rigged for the rich, up from 39%. A Wall Street Journal survey found fewer than half of Americans think capitalism is working, down from 60% a decade ago. And only 35% still believe that working harder gets you ahead. Three quarters say billionaires and their big corporations own Washington. That's not a marketing problem. That's tens of millions of people looking at 40 years of Reaganomics and finally naming it out loud. And that's the way it is today, Friday, July 24th, 2026. I'm Tom Hartman.

0: This is the Tom Hartman Program.
1: Hey, welcome to the second hour of our program. Donald Trump is now erasing soldiers. Seriously. He said, oh, they didn't die in the Iran war. They just died. These four people who were killed by Iranian missiles last week. Angel Rampersad, Michael Swinton, Isabella Gonzalez, and Tyler Feehan are the names of the four soldiers that the White House has officially taken off the list of war dead. A slap in the face to their families. And Trump, day before yesterday, said that they had said, each one of them had said, that they were there because Iran should never have a nuclear device, and they agreed with Trump's policies. He lied. He put words in the mouths of our dead soldiers. This is one of the most despicable things imaginable. You know, when Barack Obama wore a tan suit or held a cup of coffee in his hand as he was saluting the Marine at the helicopter as he was leaving the White House one day, those two things were both week-long scandals. On Fox News, on CNN, on ABC, CBS, NBC, everybody was talking about it. It was all over right-wing talk radio. Can you imagine if Obama had lied and made up and said, oh, these four dead soldiers, they all love me. They agree with me on policy. They would have been impeaching him within minutes. The standards have been so lowered. The overtone window has shifted so far. It's mind-boggling. It's just mind-boggling. Meanwhile, Republicans are losing faith in capitalism. Now, you know, again, in 1933, we had a revolution in America. It was called the Franklin Roosevelt presidency and or the New Deal. Prior to 1933, we had been basically a libertarian kind of laissez-faire economy, although Lincoln, you know, created 50-some-odd free colleges around the country and spent lots and lots of federal money on building a national rail network. And, I mean, Lincoln did a lot of socialist stuff. But the big change came in 33. And those efforts built the American middle class. We went from 20% of us being in the middle class in 1933 to 65% of us being in the middle class in 1981, over a 40-year period. Built the largest middle class in the history of the world and the first to surpass a half of the population in the history of the world. And then, of course, Reagan got in and said, okay, we're going to stop this. This middle class is too big. It's too dangerous. We can't have it. It's not a good thing. And he just went after him. Said, that's it. No more. And the result of that, of course, is that, you know, you could be in the middle class with a single paycheck, buy a house, buy a car, take a vacation, have a decent retirement, put your kids through college back in 1981 with a single paycheck, with a high school diploma. Whereas today, it takes two full-time paychecks, and at least one of you damn well better have a college education if you want to be in the middle class. So what happened? Well, capitalism got deregulated, essentially. I mean, that was the mantra of the Reagan Revolution, deregulation. And you know, it's generally called neoliberalism. It was adopted by the Clinton administration as well, and to some extent the Obama administration. And the result of this is that we've had 45 years of neoliberalism, and it has gutted the middle class. And finally, Republican voters are figuring this out. This is remarkable. This is a Fox News poll, right? A Fox News poll. And they found that favorable views of capitalism have gone from 30 points positive in 2019 to just 4 points positive today. 65% of voters today, now back 10 years ago, only 56% of voters said the system is rigged against me. Today it's 65%, about two-thirds. Back in 2019, 72% of Republicans said capitalism's a good thing. Today, that strongly positive view of capitalism among Republicans, 54%. Fewer than half of Republicans have now have a 42% of Republicans now say that our economy is rigged. Fewer than half of Americans say capitalism is working even somewhat well, down from 60% just a decade ago. 61% of Americans said they were bothered a lot by the feeling that the wealthy don't pay their share of taxes. 60% overall, 42% of Republican-inclined voters said the same thing about corporations paying their fair share of taxes. And views of big business went from 19 points positive in 2012 to 25 points negative last year, according to Gallup. And this is interesting. The Fox News poll also shows that Alexandria Ocasio-Cortez has the same level of popularity as J.D. Vance. Mind-boggling, huh? Meghan McCain, the conservative commentator, said this week that Republicans, quote, have a huge effing problem if Democrats nominate someone who can speak on economic issues like Zoran Mamdani. Quote, the tone of what he is saying is brilliant. Despite my abject fear and repulsion of socialism, it is really impactful. If Democrats are smart, they will nominate someone with his tenor and tone on economics and national policy. Now, I'm not a fan of Democrats taking advice from Meghan McCain, but I think she's right. Our system has been just co-opted and broken by unregulated capitalism, by the oligarch class. We now, Jimmy Carter said on this program 10 years ago, America is no longer a democracy, it's now an oligarchy, thanks to Citizens United and, you know, a few preceding all Republican Supreme Court decisions, the biggest one being Buckley in 1978. Meanwhile, our healthcare system is failing. Diljit Singh is a practicing oncologist, cancer doctor, and he's also the president of Physicians for National Health Program. It's a great program. PNHP is a great organization. I keynoted their annual conference up in Seattle like 15 years ago, thereabouts. And he notes they've got 25,000 healthcare professionals. And he gave a speech a couple days ago in which he pointed out, he said, we're working to achieve universal single-payer healthcare, free from corporate middlemen, co-pays, deductibles, prior authorization, and the risk of medical debt. He points out, quote, similar countries around the world provide care to all while spending only half of what we spend, yet we die younger, face higher maternal mortality, and lose more newborns. He points out that about 35 cents out of every healthcare dollar spent in America goes as profit for some oligarch or for some giant corporation, or to cover all the administrative costs of denying care to people to generate that profit. He said the root cause of this failure is the corporate takeover of healthcare, where financial interests take precedence over the sacred oath we swore as physicians. He says, at PNHP, we conducted a two-year research project, and we found that doctors, like nurses, suffer from profound moral injury, the acute psychological harm caused by systemic barriers that prevent us from providing compassionate, evidence-based care. And the most common-sense solution is single-payer health care for all. Yeah. You think? I think it's just, frankly, shockingly obvious. Meanwhile, the world's most important market is flashing bright red. Warning, Will Robinson, warning. And Trump has cranked up his tariffs again. I'll tell you about those two things on the other side of the break. Stick around. It's the Tom Hartman Program. 15 minutes past the hour. A place where despair is not an option.
0: This is the Tom Hartman Program.
1: Defending America from the weapons of mass deception. I'll be right back with you.

0: And welcome back, Ed in Chicago. Hey, Ed, what's on your mind today? Thanks for watching us on Free Speech TV.
1: Hey, Tom, you were just talking with Paul about the economist Adam Smith, and I want to talk about Representative Adam Smith.
0: Mm-hmm. Well, I was, Congressman from Washington State.
1: Right. I don't know if you remember, but a few weeks ago I was spitting bullets mad at him because of his vote for the National Defense Authorization Act that had that abomination Section 224 in it. Now, mm-hmm. it did pass the House, but that was with Republican votes. And I want to give Representative Adam Smith kudos because he changed his vote. He voted against it. And the reason that I read that he stated was he was listening to his constituents. He said he had such a call volume from people. So it does pay to call your representatives.
0: Yeah.
1: It does pay. He not only, he voted against that. Yeah. So kudos to him for changing his vote on that. And at the time, I brought up the fact that he takes almost $400,000 from AIPAC. Now, there's a website. It's called trackapac.com, mm-hmm. which lists all the members and what they receive from AIPAC. Even Ro Khanna receives AIPAC money. And this,
0: I wonder if he knew it.
1: Speaks to, well, I don't know. It just speaks to the fact, and I before talking to you, I gave his office a call and thanked him for his vote. But this just speaks to why we need states to follow the examples of Hawaii and Montana. And work around Citizens United, because right. even members that we, or I should say we, that I like, mm-hmm. a lot of them do take AIPAC money because it costs so damn much to have to run your elections.
0: Yeah, and that's the sad thing. I mean, that was the Hobson's choice that Bill Clinton faced in 1992, was Reagan had destroyed the unions, and the unions had always funded Democrats, and there was just no money to run an election.
1: Right, I get it, but now we are showing Bernie, started with Bernie, but now, I mean, there's a number who refuse PAC money, but anyway, I just, like I said, I was really ripping him a couple weeks ago when I talked to you about him, and I just wanted to give him credit for stating that he listened to his constituents,
0: cool.
1: and he changed his vote and voted against that, so good on him.
0: Thank you, Ed. Thanks for correcting the record. I appreciate the call. Thank you. Chip in Lawrence, Kansas. Hey, Chip, what's up?
2: Good morning. I follow Martha Stewart a little bit because I know a lot of people that knew her. She used to live in Westport, Connecticut. I grew up, had my childhood in Westport, and I know a lot of people.
0: Who is this?
2: I heard a lot of bad things. Martha Stewart.
0: Oh, Martha Stewart. Yeah. Okay.
2: Yeah. I've heard a lot of bad things mm-hmm. from people that knew her, even before she was famous. You keep mentioning she went to federal prison.
0: She went to prison for doing what Donald Trump and his sons and the Congress are all doing right out in the open now.
2: Actually, I believe it was actually for lying to Congress about the insider trading.
0: Oh, was it? Oh, interesting.
2: Yeah, that's my knowledge. And which I think the irony is just off the charts.
0: No, it was lying to the FBI. Yes, you're right. Now I recall. Yeah.
2: And the irony is off the charts. They can lie to us, but we can't lie to them.
0: Yeah. Yeah, it's true. So, it's true. They're actually protected. Yeah. There's a provision in the Constitution that says that members of Congress cannot be held liable for anything they say during, regular order or whatever it is. Yeah, when they're in session. Chip, thank you. Yep. Thanks for correcting the record on that. I had forgotten. I mean, that was a long time ago. But thank you.
2: Yeah.
0: Appreciate it.
2: Yep.
0: Good talking to you. 19 and a half minutes past the hour. Back with you in 60 seconds. Stick around. We'll be right back.

0: Tired of news that protects the powerful? Get reporting with a backbone at the Commonwealth Report. News for the public, not the powerful. 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Welcome back. 20 minutes past the hour. So some alarming economic news. Oil passed $100 a barrel yesterday. It's back down to 97, but still, you know, anytime it's above 90, we're in trouble economically because, you know, it's going to show up in gasoline and diesel prices. Over on Drudge, one of the top stories is how the American refineries are just running full tilt boogie, you know, trying to deal with this. But as those prices go up, the price of transporting things goes up. Which means that basically everything, anything in any store that you go visit or anything that you order online got there and ultimately got to you via, you know, transportation, via a jet plane or via a truck or a van or a car or a railroad car. And all of those things in the United States today are, by and large, powered by powered by fossil fuels. And even, I mean, you know, Amazon now has this fleet of electric trucks, but here in Oregon or in Portland, they're getting their electricity from the Bonneville Dam, which is great. It's green. But in most of the country, that electricity is being generated now by coal, by oil, or by natural gas. And in fact, Trump has had our federal dollars, your and my tax dollars, hundreds of millions of them are being thrown at old, aging coal plants to keep them operating, to keep demand for coal, because the coal guys are giving the Trump family some money, apparently. So meanwhile, what's happening is the U.S. Treasury yields are going up. You know, now what that means is that the in order for the government to sell its debt, its IOUs, they have to offer more interest to people. And the reason why is because people are concerned that the, you know, the bond buyers are concerned that the economy is going to get shaky, and this is a dangerous sign. This is considered a flashing red light. Markets. This is from Yahoo Finance. John Taufite on CNN. Markets are pricing in a 36% chance that the Fed hikes its rates at its policy meeting next week. Now, this is the new guy, Kevin Warsh, right? Who Trump put in thinking that he would lower. Now, you know, our friend in Los Angeles who tracks the Fed says that Warsh has been buying, using federal, you know, kind of made up Fed money to buy into the stock market to help goose the stock market to help Donald Trump. But traders are starting to discern or trying to discern the outlook for Fed policy under Warsh. He notes the U.S. Treasury market is, you know, roughly a $30 trillion market. All right, that's our $35 trillion national debt. That's all treasuries, or most of it. A few trillion of that is Social Security funds, which are a special kind of treasury note, and that's the trust fund. And a few trillion of that is held outside the United States, but about $30 trillion of it is held inside the United States. Google, their stock dropped 7%. Tesla is down 14%. The market is up today, though. And it's, you know, above 51,000, the Dow. So far, investors are doing well, but I have my concerns. Meanwhile, Donald Trump has brought back his tariffs. And those of you who have listened to the program for a long time or read my book on neoliberalism know that I am actually a fan of tariffs, small, appropriate tariffs, passed by Congress so that they are in place as law for years and years and years so that American businesses can build factories knowing that their interests will be protected. I am not in favor of tariffs being done by presidential whim or decree or tariffs being used as blackmail to extract favors from foreign governments or airplanes from Qatar opportunities for the Trump family to build a hotel or a golf course in a foreign country, which is apparently what's going on right now. And so, you know, tariffs are good when done right, but Trump is not doing them right, in my humble opinion. And this is the thing. I mean, you know, the power to create, for the reasons that I just described, you know, no business is going to invest based on a tariff. You know, they're not going to build a factory here to make something that you can buy cheaper from China right now, because the tariff is making that cheaper from China thing cost more in the United States. They're not going to build a factory if they don't know that tariff is going to be there for the next 20 years. Why would you? And that's why when the founders wrote the Constitution, they gave the exclusive power to establish tariffs to Congress, not to the president. The president has no power to do that under the Constitution. But the Constitution also says Congress can make their own exceptions, and they did back in the day. As back, you know, 30, 40, 50 years ago, Congress said, if another country is engaging in certain kinds of practices that we consider abominable, like forced labor, slave labor, then we can impose a tariff on that country's goods. And that's what Trump is doing. He's claiming, this is the Section 301 of the 1974 Trade Act, and he is claiming that he doesn't need Congress's permission because these countries, I believe it's 60-some-odd countries that he's putting tariffs on now, 10 to 12.5%, excuse me, 80 countries, including the UK, Mexico, Canada, Australia, India, China, and EU members. He's saying that they practice forced labor or slavery. Canada? Really? The United Kingdom? Australia? I don't think this is going to stand up. And you know, I get it. If you know, if in China you got the Uyghurs, you know, they're I think serious allegations that China is using basically slave labor or forced labor. Fine, put a tariff on their goods. But Australia, do you really mean that? The United Kingdom, Canada? I don't know if I don't think he's going to get away with it. I don't know. It's good, but this isn't, you know, they'll be there for another year or so because this is another one of those tariff things that's going to go all the way to the Supreme Court. So, if you subscribe to the New York Times, they did a podcast early this week, the daily podcast, where they interviewed Trump's chief tariff guy. And if this is a topic that rings your bells like it does mine, it's actually really worth listening to. It's fascinating stuff. So, what's on your mind? Anything Goes Weekend here, 27 minutes past the hour. I'll be right back with your calls.
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0: It's the place where despair is not an option. I'll be right back with your calls.

War panics the bond market. Trump ransoms disaster aid for election rules. California kills 148,000 ballots. Tariffs hide behind forced labor. Doctors demand single payer. Capitalism loses believers. Good morning. This is the Commonwealth Report, news for the public, not the powerful. You can follow us at commonwealthreport.news. Is the bond market screaming about Trump's war? The biggest market on earth just flashed a warning red light. The 10-year Treasury yield jumped Thursday to 4.71%, the highest since January of last year. Before Trump's war with Iran started in late February, that yield sat below 4%. Brent crude surged 7% Thursday and touched $100 a barrel. The 30-year Treasury hit 5.18%, the highest since 2007, right before the crash. Traders now put better than 1 in 3 odds on the Federal Reserve raising rates next week under its new chairman, Kevin Warsh. One strategist put it bluntly, quote, yields aren't going down unless oil does. That $30 trillion bond market sets the price of your mortgage, your car loan, and your credit card. 30-year mortgages just hit closer to 7%. Wall Street bets on war. You pay the bill. Why is Trump holding disaster money hostage? 25 states and the District of Columbia sued the Trump administration Thursday in federal court in Rhode Island. Homeland Security announced on July 10th that it'll hold back 20% of the grants states use to guard against terrorism and cyber attacks unless those states rewrite their election rules first. They'd have to switch to paper ballots, hand audit at least 5% of them, and run every voter through a Homeland Security database. States were allocated more than $740 million this year, so at least $148 million gets frozen. The complaint says it plainly, quote, Congress never gave DHS or FEMA authority to rewrite state election law, end quote. The Constitution hands elections to the states, not the president. So Trump's starving them of the money that keeps their people safe until they hand him the keys. Nearly 150,000 Californians just lost their vote. New state data shows 148,000 mail ballots got thrown out in California's June primary, a rate of 1.73%. That's up sharply from 2 years ago. The biggest reason so by far was lateness, more than 93,000 ballots. Another 44,000 died over signatures that didn't match the county's records, and 8,000 more showed up with no signature at all. Tulare County in the Central Valley posted the worst rate for the state. Experts suspect the Postal Service, because postmarks now get stamped at processing centers that keep getting consolidated farther and farther away. One researcher said the spike, quote, really does demand the question, why is this happening? Meanwhile, Trump's Justice Department is investigating Los Angeles County for slow counting. Actual mail fraud runs 4 cases per 10 million ballots. The real threat to your vote is a gutted post office. Is forced labor really why Trump wants new tariffs? The Supreme Court struck down Trump's emergency tariffs back in February, so he went shopping for a new excuse, and he found one. Yesterday, his trade office slapped tariffs on 60 trading partners, 10% on 22 of them and 12.5% on the rest, and declared it's all about stopping goods made with forced labor. The legal average rate is 3.5%. The Progressive Policy Institute figures the bill lands on Americans at $100 billion a year. Congressman Richard Neal wasn't buying it. Quote, today's forced labor justification is too convenient to be taken seriously, he said. Brazil, hit with 12.5%, is heading to the World Trade Organization. Forced labor is real and ugly. Using it as a fig leaf for a national sales tax on working families is uglier. Healthcare. Why do we pay the most and get the least? Progressive Democrats held a shadow hearing on Medicare for All Wednesday, led by Pramila Jayapal and Debbie Dingell, because the majority won't hold a real one. Dr. Dajit Singh, who heads Physicians for a National Health Program, told them at least, quote, 35 cents of every healthcare dollar is wasted on insurance administration, not on care, on paperwork, and profit. We spend twice what other rich countries spend per person, and 28 million of us still have no coverage at all. A Yale study found single-payer would save about 68,000 lives a year and $450 billion. More than half of House Democrats have signed on. Republicans, though, went the other way, cutting Medicaid and letting insurance subsidies expire. We found $37 billion for the Iran war in 5 months. That money's always there when somebody powerful wants it. The question is, who gets it? Americans are falling out of love with capitalism. Trump's whole midterm plan is calling Democrats socialists or communists.
Somebody should show him the polling. Fox News finds views of capitalism have collapsed from 30 points positive in 2019 to only 4 points today. Among Republicans, strong support fell from 54 to 41%. 42% of them now say the economy is rigged for the rich, up from 39%. A Wall Street Journal survey found fewer than half of Americans think capitalism is working, down from 60% a decade ago. And only 35% still believe that working harder gets you ahead. Three quarters say billionaires and their big corporations own Washington. That's not a marketing problem. That's tens of millions of people looking at 40 years of Reaganomics and finally naming it out loud. And that's the way it is today, Friday, July 24th, 2026. I'm Tom Hartman.

0: Change starts with you. You can be calling your Democratic or Republican representatives to let them know what you think by calling 202-224-3121. It's the Capitol switchboard. It'll get you right through to them. Welcome back. 34 minutes past the hour. So what's on your mind today? Nancy in Mexico, Missouri. Hey, Nancy, what's up?
1: Hi, Tom. I'm calling in response to the gentleman that called yesterday from Arkansas towards the end of your show, and he was talking about his SNAP benefits that he got in Arkansas and how they had taken away his ability to buy ice cream.
0: Mm-hmm.
1: This is a nationwide thing that they did, and they let everybody know that they were going to do it. Here in Missouri, as however you want to call it, they decided, because they didn't know how to pull it off, that they'd wait until next year to implement it.
0: Mm-hmm.
1: And my thing is if you have a small child that's in school and you have to rely on SNAP benefits and you want to celebrate your child's birthday with their classmates and stuff, you're not going to be able to do that anymore.
0: Yeah.
1: Because the schools will not let you bring in baked goods like they did back in our day.
0: Mm-hmm.
1: Because it all has to be labeled with the ingredients and this, that, and the other, and the
0: right.
1: Nut allergy and so on and so forth. And I really feel sorry for kids. I mean, I am a recipient of SNAP benefits. I get $53 a month. And if you say anything, they go, oh, but it's not supposed to help you for the full month. This is a supplement.
0: Mm-hmm. Yeah, no,
1: this is just to kind of help you. But yeah, they're going to do it. It's crazy.
0: Yeah, when I was a little kid, before my dad, I was 7 or 8 years old when my dad finally got a job in a tool and die shop where he had a union, and suddenly, you know, we catapulted into the middle class. But prior to that, they didn't have SNAP benefits back then. This was in the 1950s.
1: Right.
0: But what we did have was what we called the cheese store, which was the surplus food store that the city of Lansing ran, where you could get free powdered milk in 20-pound bags, free macaroni to make macaroni and cheese, and free 10-pound blocks of American cheese. And it was all surplus dairy stuff that Eisenhower was,
1: right.
0: You know, buying from the dairies to support the dairies. It was one of those. It was kind of an early version of the farm bills. And so what's so weird about this, Nancy, is that the Republicans who are saying we need to micromanage people on SNAP, on food stamps. We need to micromanage them because we don't want their children to be eating junk food all the time. I mean, you know, the idea of making sure that people are eating healthy is an admirable idea in general, but the fact that the Republicans who have spent my entire lifetime squealing about big government telling us how to live our lives and get big government off my back and don't you dare tell me what I can and cannot do with my benefits and my money and my Social Security and you know, are the ones who are driving this. I mean, it's such hypocrisy.
1: Yeah.
0: It's mind-blowing.
1: I know it is. It really is. I keep telling myself, Nancy, pay attention. You want to go and buy some ginger ale before they put this in flight, because I use that if I get sick. You
0: yeah,
1: know?
0: Yeah, it's great for an upset stomach. You're right. Although you can also,
1: you know, sodas used to be a treat. Now it's a standard thing.
0: Yeah.
1: You know, it all comes down to education.
0: Yeah. Well, then
1: we had home ec when I was in school.
0: Yeah.
1: You know, I grew up in the same era you did.
0: Yeah, I remember home economics.
1: We were taught things.
0: Yep.
1: You know, but yeah. And I really enjoy listening to your show, and you crack me up sometimes.
0: Well, thank you, Nancy. I actually, you know, home ec was the girls' class, right? And shop was the boys' class. But my dad made me take home ec one year in junior high school in seventh grade. Or maybe it was eighth grade, because that was where you learned to type. And he believed that typing would be an essential skill. And I sat, the only boy in a room with 30 girls, horribly embarrassed. And this must have been seventh grade, you know, like pre-puberty. You know? But I learned to type. And I'm telling you, it was the best skill. It's the single best thing I learned in all of my years in school, you know, in terms of my future career opportunities and quality of life and everything else. So, three cheers for home ec. Nancy, I gotta move along, but thank you for the call. It's great to hear from you.
1: Thank you so much,
0: Tom. Thank you, Nancy. Alan in Seattle. Hey, Alan, what's up?
2: Hey, good morning, Tom. Another great day in the Pacific Northwest.
0: Indeed. Although we're starting to get the smoke from the wildfires here in Portland, it's not horrible, but it is making the horizon hazy right now. We've got, I think, 125,000 acres are on fire in this state right now.
2: In this state? Oh, wow. Yeah. Well, it's east of the mountains, east of the, I'm in Washington, so it's east of our Cascades.
0: Yeah, yeah. I think, much of it is, yeah. But there's some of it that's west.
2: Yeah, cool. My topic for today is membership. And I wanted to examine why it is that people are calling into your show and saying the Dems aren't doing enough, you know. Mm-hmm. And so I want to examine this through the membership. And there's really three obvious examples. You know, when you join a fraternity or a sorority, it goes through hazing and rituals that allow the members of the fraternity or sorority to judge your enthusiasm and your loyalty to the fraternity or sorority. The payoff is you get to join a national organization and, you know, probably get to live in the frat house.
0: Well, in addition to that, there's a long history of literature in the field of psychology about the importance of coming-of-age rituals. And the more challenging those rituals are, the more meaningful they become to a society. And this is like what bar mitzvah and bat mitzvah, you know, it's why it's been around for thousands of years. And I think to a certain extent, these also satisfy that psychological need.
2: Right. They're, you know, basically, we're echoing the same thing. There's a price to be paid for membership.
0: Yeah. Yeah. Or for adultship in the case that I was mentioning. But, yeah, I get your point.
2: Okay. Yeah. The next one is unions. You can join a union through a couple of ways, generally through, you know, working enough hours to qualify for membership, or you get taken up in an organizing drive. Mm-hmm. But as a member, you're going to obey rules. You're going to pay membership dues. You're going to pay percentage dues on your wages.
0: Yep.
2: But in return, there's a return. You get higher wages and benefits and representation with the employer.
0: Yep.
2: Now, myself, I'm a retired union member, and I can say, well, you know, the union sometimes didn't do things I didn't like. But am I going to throw away all the benefits of membership because they didn't do what I wanted them to do?
0: Yeah, no.
2: And this brings me to – oh, go ahead.
0: I was just going to say I'm an active union member. I'm a member of SAG-AFTRA, and my dad was a union member, and all three of my brothers were union members. One of them was a shop foreman. So, yeah, back to you, shop steward.
2: Yeah. Yeah, and, you know, so this brings me to membership in the Democratic Party.
0: Mm-hmm.
2: There doesn't appear, you know, from my perspective, to be any buy-in. There's no need to put skin in the game. You select your party at registration, and boom, you're done. You're a member of the Democratic Party. Now, mm-hmm. you'll, of course, have to, you know, get constant mailings asking for money. Not as bad as Trump and his crew, but, mm-hmm.
0: It's about the biggest price you pay.
2: There isn't any skin in the game. But on the benefit side of membership, the membership ledger, people are not getting, are not recognizing the benefits they're living with because long ago, fearless people sacrificed much to give the benefits, which, by the way, you elucidated earlier this week, you know, mm-hmm. to the future generations, you know. Yep. And I'm gonna echo what you say. As you say, get active. Tag your it.
0: Yeah.
2: Let's do something other than complain about, oh, the Democrats aren't doing enough.
0: Yeah. My old friend Joe Madison who did a show on Sirius XM on the Urban View channel and passed away a little bit ago, he was famous for his kind of trademark move on his show when callers would call in and complain. You know, about the state of the affairs of the world or, you know, what Democrats were doing in particular, Joe would say, okay, I hear your complaint. What are you going to do about it? And times out of 10, it would just shut them right down. And one time out of 10, they'd say, well, I'm going to show up at the local Democratic Party, or I'm going to, you know, they would have something to say. And but it would force people to think like that. And I do that from time to time, you know, partly because it's, you know, it's just the right thing to do to say, and partly in to honor the memory of my old buddy Joe. But I get it. Alan, I think, you know, it's a really important point, and people should be showing up at their local Democratic Party, and they should be joining, and they should become precinct committee people, and, you know, put in a couple of hours every month. It's not that big a deal. It's something that you can do. I mean, there are so many opportunities. So, Alan, thank you for the call. That was a great analogy or metaphor or whatever it was. You did a great job. Thank you. We'll be right back. More of your calls here on Anything Goes Weekend. Stick around.
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0: It's the place where smart people get their news. We'll be right back with your calls.

0: and welcome back. Mark in Long Beach, California. Hey, Mark, what's on your mind today?
1: Good morning, Tom. I miss Joe Madison. I'm so glad you mentioned him.
0: Yeah, he's a good man. He was a good man. I hope his his wife is doing well and his kids. Yeah, I miss him too.
1: Yes. Well, the reason why I called you is because I have not missed one second since you've been on the air for almost 2 hours. And I got scared, Tom, about something you said, and I went on the internet. And please tell me if you think this is good news. It says, the Justice Department has lost all 16 federal court decisions
0: 17.
1: So far in its effort to obtain state voter rolls containing addresses, birth dates.
0: That's true. It's 17 cases now, though, not 16. But yes, you're right.
1: Okay. Seven of the 15, well, you just gave a number, who ruled against DOJ were appointed by Trump.
0: Yep.
1: And listen to this. Republican officials in Idaho, Kentucky, Utah, and West Virginia have joined the Democrats.
0: Yep.
1: And it says that judges have ruled that states not
0: not cooperating, not going along with the program, yeah.
1: Yes. So, I found it, yeah. So that is good news then, isn't it?
0: It, generally speaking, is good news, Mark, and I think it's one of the reasons why Trump is now saying, well, if you don't do what we want, we're just going to withhold FEMA money, because we can withhold FEMA money on a discretionary basis. And there's not—I don't know whether there's an effective legal challenge to that or not. I know it's being—you know, there's a lawsuit. There are multiple lawsuits, and it is being challenged. But whether that discretionary power of FEMA money, we're talking billions of dollars.
1: Right.
0: So the states will be
1: so
0: hurt.
1: So you knew that Trump has lost every time on that federal
0: so
1: judge has said you do not have to give your voting rolls to DOJ. So you were aware of that then, huh?
0: Not just aware of it. I think it was in our newscast either today or yesterday. Or maybe it was in. I also do a newscast every morning for RawAmerica.com, and it might have been in that newscast. But I read it into a camera this morning, so yeah, I'm aware of it.
1: Oh, okay, Tom. I want to wish you a very happy weekend, and I want to say one sentence to you. I know it's probably never going to happen, but I'm 74. I wish one day I ever could see you in a restaurant and you were in line ready to pay your bill so that I could pay the bill and sit down and talk to you for 10 or 15 minutes.
0: Well,
1: and even though I'm a moderate moderate Democrat, I agree with you 80% of the time.
0: Yeah.
1: You are such a good person, and I just want to tell you, thank you for excusing me not being 100% liberal, but I'm 80%.
0: That's okay, Mark. It's like, you know, I'm there are even some Republicans out there who still believe in democracy. A lot of these Lincoln Project people, they still think Social Security is socialism, but they want democracy. And so I'm okay with them, too. I mean, you know, it's

0: Hey, thanks so much for sharing our program and for reaching out to our stations and sponsors and letting them know that you're listening. It really means a lot to us.
1: So what do we call the really, really mind-bogglingly rich? You know, at the founding of the Republic, they were referred to as speculators or moneyed interest or aristocrats. In the years leading up to the Civil War, we called them the cotton lords and the plantation aristocracy. In the late 19th century, they were the robber barons. In the 1930s, FDR called them the economic royalists. But since the Reagan Revolution, we've just called them billionaires. And now, you know, some of them want to call themselves tech bros. Like, that's kind of a good thing, you know, like tech is positive and bros, you know, like Mark Zuckerberg saying we need more masculine energy in American business culture. So we need a new phrase. I would like to suggest the morbidly rich. Morbidly suggests unhealthy. And the vast riches that some of these people have is unhealthy to our democracy, particularly since five Republicans on the Supreme Court said that morbidly rich people can buy politicians. And it's unhealthy for them, too. So morbidly rich. There's an op-ed over at HartmanReport.com all about it. Check it out. Minutes before the hour, picking up your calls here, Kenneth in Seattle. Hey, Kenneth, what's up?
2: Yes, 80 years is a long time.
1: Four generations, basically. Yeah.
2: Yes, indeed. There is something that happened 80 years ago that has fallen into obscurity because of that amount of time, but there's very good reason to bring it out and for people to talk it up. And what I'm talking about is in 1946, President Truman sent Supreme Court Justice Robert Jackson to Germany to set up a tribunal to try the
1: became the Nuremberg trials, yeah.
2: Yes, indeed, and act as chief prosecutor.
1: Yep.
2: And after it was over, one of the things he said was, a war of aggression is the supreme international crime, differing from all other war crimes only in that it contains within itself the accumulated evil of the whole. And the reason for mentioning it now is, for crying out loud, Trump's, what are they calling it, war of choice? Yeah, it's a war of choice. It's a war of aggression, for crying out loud.
1: Exactly. And, my colleague, Stephanie Miller, her father was one of the prosecutors there.
2: Oh, is that right?
1: Yeah, she's on a lot of these stations in the morning.
2: Yeah, unfortunately, so far as I know, there's no way to enforce that alleged law against it, but it really ought to be talked up. It's a major reason to go against there are plenty of reasons, but that's a very, very big one to go against the Trumpsters and the Republican Party, and I really hope somehow it catches on as a topic. Not just for you, but I really hope it spreads. They ought to talk about it.
1: I agree. Robert Jackson was an amazing man, by the way, and a brave man. I mean, that was not a small or easy thing that he did. Did you see that movie about the Nuremberg trials that was out earlier this year, as I recall? I'm forgetting the title of it.
2: I'd
1: Nuremberg.
2: Like to see it.
1: That's right. The movie was called Nuremberg. Yeah, if you haven't seen it, it may now be, you know, on like Netflix or Prime or something. It was in the theaters, and it is just a deeply moving movie. And
2: I have to see it.
1: Yeah, you'll have to check it out. If you've got access to, you know, online movies, to take a look. Kenneth, thank you for the call.
2: I will take a look. Yeah. Okay. Thank you.
1: Good talking to you, Roberta in Poway, California. Hey, Roberta, what's up?
3: Hi. I'm not sure. I think this passed with the reconciliation for the Department of Defense, but I think it passed. Israel is going to join the United States military.
1: That has not yet passed.
3: Well, I'm glad, because it's a despicable organization. They're looters and snipers. They snipe people that are trying to get food. They're predators. And then I wonder, will they be governed by the UCMJ?
1: No.
3: How about, will a soldier obey an unlawful order from an Israeli officer?
1: Those are all good questions. I don't know. I don't think anybody knows how this would play out.
3: Will an Israeli officer obey an order from a senior U.S. officer?
1: Yeah.
3: Will the taxpayers pay their retirement?
1: Yeah, I think this is the this is like provision 240 or something like that in the
3: NDAA. It is
1: NDAA.
3: In the 200s, yeah. And
1: to the best of my knowledge, it has passed the House and it has not yet passed the Senate.

0: And there is significant opposition to it in the Senate from some Republicans like Rand Paul. My guess is that that provision is going to be stripped out.
1: We'll be in a world of hurt for the rest of this nation's life.
0: Well, or at least as long as Netanyahu is prime minister over there, or somebody like him.
1: Well, yeah, okay.
0: Yeah, yeah, I get it. All right, thank you, Roberta. Good point.
1: Okay, you're welcome.
0: Sure enough. Bye now. Keno in Lakeland, Florida. Hey, Keno, happy Freer's Day. What's on your mind today?
2: Yes, happy Freer's Day. Tom, talking about Truman, he put a label on the Congress, the do-nothing Congress, back at some point.
0: He did.
2: We need to put a label on this Congress as the zombie Congress. Mm. They're sycophants, groupthink. I wish you'd do a rant about groupthink, not being appreciated in this country, what it leads to. But the Republicans are practicing groupthink, and should they not be labeled the zombie Congress as for the coming elections? Labeling and branding, and wouldn't that be appropriate? They're just zombies.
0: Yeah, yeah. I can't disagree with that characterization, Keno. I mean, and Truman, actually, for people who don't know the history, this was... this was the, 46 to 48 Congress, or was it the 48 to 50 Congress?
2: I think the 48, but...
0: Yeah. And he called them, you know, for several years, the do-nothing Congress, although the one thing that they did do was Taft-Hartley, gutting the labor movement.
2: Can you ask Ben Winkler if that would work to label the Congress the zombie Congress in the elections coming?
0: I make no promises, but I'll try to remember.
2: Okay. So talk about groupthink sometime, Tom.
0: Well, why don't you define groupthink for people who don't know what you're talking about, Keno?
2: When somebody just totally blind faith in somebody, they never question them, they never criticize them, they just go along with everything they do, and therefore the person that's not getting any criticism loses touch with reality.
0: Yeah.
2: So groupthink, everybody thinks the same, and there's no allowance for asking, questioning, or criticizing or whatever.
0: There is this thing called the wisdom of the crowd, and you know, it's kind of what the betting markets, people using them to get a sense of what's going on, kind of reflect, and it's supposed to be what elections reflect as well. But people mistake that or some variation of that for the way it should be or how they should think. So yeah, you're right. Groupthink is problematic. Particularly in organizations and institutions. Keno, thank you for the call, and happy Freer's Day. It's great to hear from you. Ben Winkler, the head of the Democratic Party in Wisconsin, has a new book out, and he's the guy I think should be running the Democratic Party, period. But, you know, that's just me. But he will be with us on the other side of this break, so stick around.
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4: While the production of my lowdown commentaries is high-tech, I confess that I'm antiquated. I still write each piece in longhand, applying my ballpoint to paper. This has caused bewildered glances from some who see me scribbling away in local coffee shops and bars. Recently, one fellow sidled up and whispered, "Watch out! If they see you doing this, they'll haul you off to the Smithsonian." But we handwriters might not be as obsolete as the key tappers assume. A fast-spreading grassroots movement is calling for schools to re-emphasize the value of writing and printing by hand instead of being wholly dependent on machines. Already, 24 states, as varied as Mississippi and California, now require public schools to teach cursive writing in 3rd through 5th grades. This squares with new understanding of how brains absorb information. While keyboards are faster, the slower, more tactile act of handwriting creates longer-lasting comprehension of letters and better retention of the thoughts they convey. Neuroscientists find that rote keystrokes on a computer require little mental engagement, while physically drawing out words and ideas takes coordination of multiple areas of the brain to focus memory, eyes, and fingers on creating a written product. Just writing this piece conjured up a fond remembrance of my early childhood, sitting on the floor of our home learning to draw the ABCs, both print and cursive, on those line practice pads. It was both an artistic exercise and the development of a foundational tool for a life of learning. This is Jim Hightower saying, yes, computer literacy is an indispensable element of today's childhood curriculum, but so is the richer development of human thinking through putting pen to paper. So let's do both.

War panics the bond market. Trump ransoms disaster aid for election rules. California kills 148,000 ballots. Tariffs hide behind forced labor. Doctors demand single payer. Capitalism loses believers. Good morning. This is the Commonwealth Report, news for the public, not the powerful. You can follow us at commonwealthreport.news. Is the bond market screaming about Trump's war? The biggest market on earth just flashed a warning red light. The 10-year Treasury yield jumped Thursday to 4.71%, the highest since January of last year. Before Trump's war with Iran started in late February, that yield sat below 4%. Brent crude surged 7% Thursday and touched $100 a barrel. The 30-year Treasury hit 5.18%, the highest since 2007, right before the crash. Traders now put better than 1 in 3 odds on the Federal Reserve raising rates next week under its new chairman, Kevin Warsh. One strategist put it bluntly, quote, yields aren't going down unless oil does. That $30 trillion bond market sets the price of your mortgage, your car loan, and your credit card. 30-year mortgages just hit closer to 7%. Wall Street bets on war. You pay the bill. Why is Trump holding disaster money hostage? 25 states and the District of Columbia sued the Trump administration Thursday in federal court in Rhode Island. Homeland Security announced on July 10th that it'll hold back 20% of the grants states use to guard against terrorism and cyber attacks unless those states rewrite their election rules first. They'd have to switch to paper ballots, hand audit at least 5% of them, and run every voter through a Homeland Security database. States were allocated more than $740 million this year, so at least $148 million gets frozen. The complaint says it plainly, quote, Congress never gave DHS or FEMA authority to rewrite state election law, end quote. The Constitution hands elections to the states, not the president. So Trump's starving them of the money that keeps their people safe until they hand him the keys. Nearly 150,000 Californians just lost their vote. New state data shows 148,000 mail ballots got thrown out in California's June primary, a rate of 1.73%. That's up sharply from 2 years ago. The biggest reason so by far was lateness, more than 93,000 ballots. Another 44,000 died over signatures that didn't match the county's records, and 8,000 more showed up with no signature at all. Tulare County in the Central Valley posted the worst rate for the state. Experts suspect the Postal Service because postmarks now get stamped at processing centers that keep getting consolidated farther and farther away. One researcher said the spike, quote, really does demand the question, why is this happening? Meanwhile, Trump's Justice Department is investigating Los Angeles County for slow counting. Actual mail fraud runs 4 cases per 10 million ballots. The real threat to your vote is a gutted post office. Is forced labor really why Trump wants new tariffs? The Supreme Court struck down Trump's emergency tariffs back in February, so he went shopping for a new excuse, and he found one. Yesterday, his trade office slapped tariffs on 60 trading partners, 10% on 22 of them and 12.5% on the rest, and declared it's all about stopping goods made with forced labor. The legal average rate is 3.5%. The Progressive Policy Institute figures the bill lands on Americans at $100 billion a year. Congressman Richard Neal wasn't buying it. Quote, today's forced labor justification is too convenient to be taken seriously, he said. Brazil, hit with 12.5%, is heading to the World Trade Organization. Forced labor is real and ugly. Using it as a fig leaf for a national sales tax on working families is uglier. Healthcare. Why do we pay the most and get the least? Progressive Democrats held a shadow hearing on Medicare for All Wednesday, led by Pramila Jayapal and Debbie Dingell, because the majority won't hold a real one. Dr. Dajit Singh, who heads Physicians for a National Health Program, told them at least, quote, 35 cents of every healthcare dollar is wasted on insurance administration, not on care, on paperwork, and profit. We spend twice what other rich countries spend per person, and 28 million of us still have no coverage at all. A Yale study found single payer would save about 68,000 lives a year and $450 billion. More than half of House Democrats have signed on. Republicans, though, went the other way, cutting Medicaid and letting insurance subsidies expire. We found $37 billion for the Iran war in 5 months. That money's always there when somebody powerful wants it. The question is, who gets it? Americans are falling out of love with capitalism. Trump's whole midterm plan is calling Democrats socialists or communists.
Somebody should show him the polling. Fox News finds views of capitalism have collapsed from 30 points positive in 2019 to only 4 points today. Among Republicans, strong support fell from 54 to 41%. 42% of them now say the economy is rigged for the rich, up from 39%. A Wall Street Journal survey found fewer than half of Americans think capitalism is working, down from 60% a decade ago. And only 35% still believe that working harder gets you ahead. Three quarters say billionaires and their big corporations own Washington. That's not a marketing problem. That's tens of millions of people looking at 40 years of Reaganomics and finally naming it out loud. And that's the way it is today, Friday, July 24th, 2026. I'm Tom Hartman.

0: This is the Tom Hartman Program.
1: All right, welcome back to the third hour of our program. I mentioned before the break that Ben Wickler would be with us right now. But he's doing a book event. He's got his new book out, and he's doing a book event someplace. And his publicist just called and said he's running a little late. He'll be with you at 11:30 Pacific time. He'll be here at the bottom of the hour. So I'm going to pick up your calls here for the next half hour. And then after that, the final half hour of the program, Internet God's willing and all that sort of thing, I want to do a deep dive with Ben into how do we reform and the Democratic Party and win some damn elections. So let's pick up some phone calls. Steve in Oaklawn, Illinois. Hey, Steve, what's on your mind? Steve, you are on the air.
2: Yeah, this is Steve from Oaklawn.
1: Yep.
2: I wanted to talk about what the Democrats should be doing. They should be taking their case to the people by saying that what they're going to do.
1: Mm-hmm. I agree.
2: Instead of just
1: The problem is there's not a consensus. You've got you know the Democrats like Jared Golden or Marie Glusenkamp Perez who are taking corporate money and AIPAC money and they don't like Medicare for all and they don't think that we should strengthen Social Security or whatever. And then you've got Democrats like AOC and Bernie who are saying no we need to do these things. And until the party achieves a consensus, I mean, this neoliberal split that started in 92 with the Clinton presidency, it's been narrowing. But, I mean, the party was almost entirely neoliberal until about 20 years ago, maybe 15 years ago. And now it's, I think it's about 50-50 right now. And so that's the challenge, Steve.
2: Yeah, well, my suggestion is to come out with tax the rich.
1: Mm-hmm.
2: That's a no-brainer.
1: Well, it should be, except I can name a half a dozen Democrats who would oppose that.
2: That's ridiculous.
1: I agree. But they're getting big money from those billionaires. So I mean, this is the problem. When these five corrupt Republicans on the Supreme Court, in the Buckley decision, the Bilotti decision, and the Citizens United decision, and arguably Snyder and McCutcheon, in these decisions, when they basically said it's legal for billionaires or big corporations to own politicians and judges, and in fact, it's even legal to give them bribes, you just have to do it after they've performed the service, and then in that case, it's a gratuity. That was the Snyder decision 2 years ago. When they did that, they established a different set of rules for America, and that's why you've got some Democrats running by the old rules of we do the right thing for the people, and you've got some Democrats running by the new rules of, hey, whoever pays the bill gets to be who pays the piper.
2: Well, I hate money in the first place, but pay down the national debt. Can they come out with a plank that says pay down the national debt and tax the rich and provide health care?
1: Yep.
2: And cut some of the defense. That's such a huge part of our problem.
1: Yeah.
2: We spend so much on defense.
1: Yeah, it's crazy. It's crazy.
2: Now, when Japan started to get their economic engine going after the World War II and Germany too, they weren't allowed to spend anything on defense, so they had all their efforts into the economy.
1: I get it. No, our defense man, in his Cross of Iron speech, Dwight Eisenhower famously said, every plane that flies, every ship that is launched signifies in the final sense a theft from those who are hungry, those who are homeless, those who are in need.
2: That's right.
1: And
2: too much on defense.
1: Yeah, he was absolutely right. Steve, thank you. Well said. Philip in Taos, New Mexico. Hey, Philip, what's up?
3: Hey, Tom. I had just a few comments about the disillusionment of capitalism. Mm-hmm. And there's a lot of moving parts to that, of course, but you have to go back to the Depression and what led up to the Depression and really unregulated capitalism, which led to Social Security and FDR's reforms. But that's really kind of repeating itself. And part of the problem, it seems, voters, of course, who are under 40 or 50 years old don't remember that.
1: And never studied it in school either.
3: you know, of the Cold War, yeah. Right? And if you didn't take political science classes, then you may not have ever learned that. Okay. But it seems like it's repeating now and coming full circle back to the Democratic Socialist platform, as you mentioned, Medicare for All and some other things they stand for. And I think it's a good position to be for something and not just against Trump. And I think that's where we're going. I think we're going to see Buttigieg and others, you know, start to say, oh, we like those ideas, you know.
1: Yeah.
3: And it really is a convergence of ideas. And you could say China is a convergence now. It's state-controlled capitalism. It's not pure communism in any means, in a Marxist sense. And we should adopt this kind of convergence idea, and not like a revolution of ideas, but that we're just moving more towards Finland, Denmark, Sweden, the social democratic idea of countries that are really 1,000 years old,
1: yeah.
3: And we're 250 years old. And so we're just, in my opinion, catching up to Denmark, Sweden, and Finland. And we're going to get there. And I think AOC and Bernie are on the right track.
1: Yeah, but I'd love to see AOC in the White House.
3: Yeah, me too. And I think she will get there.
1: Yep. Philip, thank you. Well said. Gary in Northridge, Ohio. Hey, Gary, what's up?
4: How are you doing, Mr. Hartman?
1: I am great, but I'll get better. How about you?
4: Well, you know, everything going on around us, it can't be too great. Anyways, I wanted to say that I think you could do more. You know, pound it in everybody's head that you could vote, and then there's a number you could call to make sure your vote counted.
1: 1-866-OUR-VOTE.
4: That should be pounded into everybody's head. Vote, come home, call that number. But another thing I want to say is I was filing a lawsuit in which Maria Bartiromo is mentioned in the voting machines.
1: Mm-hmm.
4: And I was wondering, I think that company's been bought by a rich Trumper. And I think
1: Dominion is now owned by a right-winger, yeah. Dominion Voting Systems.
4: So we're going to vote on machines that a rich Trumper owns the company of.
1: That's correct. I am not happy about it either, Gary. I think that voting machines should be manufactured under contract with the government to government specifications, and they should be owned by the government, and they should be open source. Everything should be completely transparent. But, you know, that's not the system that we have right now. I'd like us to get there. I think that it should be even a bipartisan thing, with the Republicans squealing so much about election integrity. But, you know,
4: right,
1: here we are.
4: Right. Right. Yeah. And then what did that do? Mike Lindell and Maria Bartiromo both got away with everything? Everything, the lies that they said and everything, because they bought that company?
1: Apparently. I mean, you know, Mike Lindell is running for governor of Minnesota now, isn't he? I think he's still around.
4: Yeah, right, right. So. Yeah, you see, if we all called in and made sure our vote counted and everything, and if there was some mischief, maybe we could catch it then.
1: Yeah, I agree. Gary, thank you for the call. Well said. It's 14 and a half minutes past the hour. Picking up your calls here this half hour, and we'll have Ben Wickler, hopefully, next half hour. I'll be right back with more of your calls in just a minute. Stick around.

0: And welcome back, RJ in Greenville, Michigan. Hey, RJ, what's up?
1: Hi, Tom.
0: Hey.
1: I have a short comment, and I have a possible idea that I'd like you to hear.
0: Mm-hmm.
1: I believe that the corruption of the Democratic Party has directly led to the rise of fascism. And until we rid our party of that corruption, nothing will change. Now, we need a unifying force and common ground if we want to win. And what better way to do that than to make this an us versus them issue? Now, corruption is the number one issue that we can all agree on, Republican, Democrat, Independent. The vast majority in this country believe that our government is corrupt and self-serving. We need to end all outside money from our elections and publicly fund them. What if we start a movement to force our Democratic representatives to sign a pledge to support and sign legislation to that effect? This pledge can be used in multiple ways. And it harkens back to the suffrage days. Okay. First, it can be used as a rallying cry and a platform for candidates. I took the pledge.
0: Mm-hmm.
1: Second, it can be used as a leveraging point for any congressman on the fence.
0: There is a pledge like that, RJ, that
1: you
0: have to take, that you have to take when you join the Congressional Progressive Caucus.
1: Right. Exactly.
0: It already exists.
1: Okay. Let people know this.
0: Yeah.
1: Third, we can eliminate anyone who opposes that pledge or refuses to sign.
0: Yeah, here's the problem.
1: Don't sign it? We'll primary you.
0: You have 200 and some odd Democrats in the House and Senate, and only 100 are in the Congressional Progressive Caucus. In other words, only about a half of the elected Democrats in Washington, D.C. are doing what you and I are talking about. And I'm all in favor of pressuring the rest of them to do more. And I think that your idea has merit, but it's going to be an uphill climb. RJ, thanks for the call. James in Hollywood. Hey, James, what's up?
2: Good morning, Professor. You know how Republicans, even Rubio, going to Europe, I thought
0: he's going to Russia.
2: Would laugh on. Yeah, but he went to do this Antifa, and your caller was right on fascism. I think if you are against anti-fascists, logically, you are pro-fascists.
0: Exactly.
2: And Mussolini went with Hitler. Hitler based his Nazi regime on fascism. Every Republican congressman and senators, most people don't know, anyone younger than 50 has barely recall the World War II, but and I think Trump should be reminded how Mussolini ended up. But,
0: I would not want to threaten Trump with physical violence.
2: I think he's
0: taking himself down with hamburgers.
2: No, but I think every U.S. congressman and senator must be put on the record. Are you pro-fascist?
0: Yeah, that's an excellent question, James. Thank you very much. Well said. 19 minutes past the hour. I'll be back with more of your calls in just a minute. Stay with us.

0: Tired of spin and billionaire-backed news? The Commonwealth Report delivers truth with backbone. 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Democracy belongs to you. Welcome back. 19 minutes past the hour. Picking up your calls here. Anything Goes Weekend. Stein in Alma, Wisconsin. Hey, Stein, what's up?
1: Hey, Tom. How are you doing?
0: Good. What's on your mind?
1: Well, we got the primary coming up the 11th, so we're getting down there, and we've got a really good primary here, and we're trying
0: August
1: to put
0: 11th?
1: This seat the 3rd. Can you hear me?
0: Yeah, August 11th in Wisconsin?
1: August 11th is the primary in Wisconsin. We've got Emily Berg and Rebecca Cook here to flip this congressional seat from Van Dornhub, which I think we've got a really good shot at winning. Mm-hmm. But the more complicated primary, I think, is the governor race. And I don't know how close you're following it or whatever.
0: I have not been following it at all, Stein. Sorry.
1: Well, I'm going to say that in my research, I'm going to put a shout out for Crowley. So there's a woman in Madison. Her name is Hong, and she's kind of affiliated herself with the DSA and gotten a little bit of external money. Mm-hmm. And she's probably kind of the front runner. Hmm. But I think she's really vulnerable. The negative ads. So it's Tiffany is going to be the Republican. Mm-hmm. And he's already got, I guess, 3 million in his war chest.
0: Wow.
1: And we've got 5 Democrats running that are not raising that much money. They're all in the 200,000 to 350,000. I think she's got the most.
0: This is the gubernatorial primary we're talking about.
1: Gubernatorial, yeah. We're Tony Evers is not running, so it's kind of wide open. And we've got a big choice to make as Democrats of who we're going to put up against this guy. Mm-hmm. So I was originally leaning toward Brennan, mm-hmm. but what I've seen, he's kind of boring. He's the only white guy in the race. Mm-hmm. So he's maybe...
0: Stein, I'm sorry, I mean, this is probably true of most people who don't live in Wisconsin, have not been following Wisconsin politics closely, so I can't speak to it. But thanks for bringing us up to date on what's going on there. It's good information to have. Thank you. Linda in Auburn, Washington. Hey, Linda, what's up?
2: Hi. I just wanted to let you know and your listeners know that your listeners and you are on the broad path leading to destruction and the narrow path leading to life. You will find out about it in the Bible. And there are a lot of things in the Bible that are consistent with progressive values, but in some places you're off, and that's the broad path leading to destruction.
0: Okay. Well, thank you for the warning, Linda. Michelle in Skamania, Washington. Hey, Michelle, what's on your mind today?
3: Hey, Marie Glusenkamp Perez.
0: Okay. Yes.
3: I voted for her.
0: Well,
3: I'm
0: you
3: so
0: know, she's going to be your only choice. I mean, you've got top two primaries, and it looks like she and the Republican are going to be the only two people on the ballot, and she doesn't have a serious progressive challenger, so she's probably going to stick around.
3: There is a guy, and his name is Brent Henrich. Mm-hmm. He is a progressive.
0: No, I know that.
3: Against her.
0: I mean, this is right across the river from me, but look at the polling.
3: Right.
0: I mean, I don't think he has a chance to be in the top two.
3: And it's sad.
0: Yeah, I agree.
3: Everything he stands for is what we all want.
0: I agree.
3: Universal health care is his very first thing. Standing up to the Trump administration, education, unions, all of that. Yeah. I just wish there was a way that, you know, we could get her out of there.
0: Yeah. It's going to take some serious, you know, it's not going to happen in this cycle, I don't think. I'm horrified by the way that she's been voting. You know, whenever she posts on Facebook, she just gets taken apart by people. But, you know, it's like if it's a choice between her or a Republican, I'd vote for her.
3: She's done a couple of good things, but just like that, you know, broken clock that's right twice a day.
0: There you go.
3: Michelle. Man, it is so frustrating.
0: Yeah, I get it. Michelle, thank you for the call.
3: Hey, I'm
0: Jeff in Portland. Hey, Jeff, what's on your mind today?
4: Happy Friday, Tom. Thanks more than ever for doing what you do. And to echo your intro and Hartman report today, I'd say these next 3 months are going to determine if this is the twilight of the American experiment before the darkness of a fascist oligarchy, or if this is the dawn of a renewed democracy and rule of by and for the people.
0: Agreed.
4: And to achieve the latter, Tom, in my opinion, the more fighters and progressives we have running, the more likely we are to overcome the billionaire spending and nefarious voter suppression efforts of Trump and the Republicans. And to that point, I'm happy to say Senator Tina Smith of Minnesota, as reported by Common Greens today, she's the latest senator, progressive senator, to endorse Michigan's Abdul El-Sayed in the Democratic primary there.
0: Oh, good. He's a good man.
4: Yeah, and Senator Smith, and she specifically said that Abdul and his grassroots movement gives us the best chance to win in November.
0: Mm-hmm.
4: And, you know, also last Friday, Michael Moore wrote a Substack ringing endorsement on Substack of Abdul. And he also excoriated the Democratic establishment for being all too comfortable with losing over the years.
0: Mm.
4: And finally, Tom, I want to get your thoughts on all that. But finally, last week, as the entire Great Lakes region choked on poisonous wildfire smoke and air, you know, Governor Whitmer and a Michigan State Board gave a key permit to the proposed new Line 5 pipeline, which is a disaster in the making. And this guy, Jeffrey Insko on Substack, wrote a great piece called Welcome to 1953. I think you'd be really excited to check out what he has to say.
0: 53. You know, what happened in 53?
4: Yeah.
0: I mean, that was the year that Eisenhower was sworn into office, but other than that.
4: Yeah, we had the oligarchy in check with the 90% tax rate back then, but the you know, all the you know, air quality and the, you know, DDT, all the poisons in the environment and everything, it was not a healthy way to live.
0: Yeah, it was ramping, you know, up back then. That led to the Cuyahoga River catching on fire in the 60s and all that stuff. Yeah.
4: Yeah, and he has a picture of the Kalamazoo River with like 4 acres of dead fish in it.
0: Mm-hmm.
4: Bill McKibben's Crucial Year Substack has a link to that post as well.
0: Cool.
4: Bill does
0: I'll
4: a great
0: check
4: job.
0: It out. I'll Kibben. Check it out. Jeff, thanks for the call. Nice
4: Thank
0: to hear
4: you, Tom.
0: Yeah, sure enough. And hopefully, on the other side of this break, Ben Whitler will be with us. Hopefully, he's done with his event. If he's not, I'll be back picking up your calls. But I suspect that we're going to be talking to Ben Whitler right after this. Stay with us.
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0: It's the place where we dare to ask, is Walmart a person? And we dare to say, no, the Supreme Court lied to you about that one, too.

War panics the bond market. Trump ransoms disaster aid for election rules. California kills 148,000 ballots. Tariffs hide behind forced labor. Doctors demand single payer. Capitalism loses believers. Good morning. This is the Commonwealth Report, news for the public, not the powerful. You can follow us at commonwealthreport.news. Is the bond market screaming about Trump's war? The biggest market on earth just flashed a warning red light. The 10-year Treasury yield jumped Thursday to 4.71%, the highest since January of last year. Before Trump's war with Iran started in late February, that yield sat below 4%. Brent crude surged 7% Thursday and touched $100 a barrel. The 30-year Treasury hit 5.18%, the highest since 2007, right before the crash. Traders now put better than 1 in 3 odds on the Federal Reserve raising rates next week under its new chairman, Kevin Warsh. One strategist put it bluntly, quote, yields aren't going down unless oil does. That $30 trillion bond market sets the price of your mortgage, your car loan, and your credit card. 30-year mortgages just hit closer to 7%. Wall Street bets on war. You pay the bill. Why is Trump holding disaster money hostage? 25 states and the District of Columbia sued the Trump administration Thursday in federal court in Rhode Island. Homeland Security announced on July 10th that it'll hold back 20% of the grants states use to guard against terrorism and cyber attacks unless those states rewrite their election rules first. They'd have to switch to paper ballots, hand audit at least 5% of them, and run every voter through a Homeland Security database. States were allocated more than $740 million this year, so at least $148 million gets frozen. The complaint says it plainly, quote, Congress never gave DHS or FEMA authority to rewrite state election law, end quote. The Constitution hands elections to the states, not the president. So Trump's starving them of the money that keeps their people safe until they hand him the keys. Nearly 150,000 Californians just lost their vote. New state data shows 148,000 mail ballots got thrown out in California's June primary, a rate of 1.73%. That's up sharply from 2 years ago. The biggest reason so by far was lateness, more than 93,000 ballots. Another 44,000 died over signatures that didn't match the county's records, and 8,000 more showed up with no signature at all. Tulare County in the Central Valley posted the worst rate for the state. Experts suspect the Postal Service because postmarks now get stamped at processing centers that keep getting consolidated farther and farther away. One researcher said the spike, quote, really does demand the question, why is this happening? Meanwhile, Trump's Justice Department is investigating Los Angeles County for slow counting. Actual mail fraud runs 4 cases per 10 million ballots. The real threat to your vote is a gutted post office. Is forced labor really why Trump wants new tariffs? The Supreme Court struck down Trump's emergency tariffs back in February, so he went shopping for a new excuse, and he found one. Yesterday, his trade office slapped tariffs on 60 trading partners, 10% on 22 of them and 12.5% on the rest, and declared it's all about stopping goods made with forced labor. The legal average rate is 3.5%. The Progressive Policy Institute figures the bill lands on Americans at $100 billion a year. Congressman Richard Neal wasn't buying it. Quote, today's forced labor justification is too convenient to be taken seriously, he said. Brazil, hit with 12.5%, is heading to the World Trade Organization. Forced labor is real and ugly. Using it as a fig leaf for a national sales tax on working families is uglier. Healthcare. Why do we pay the most and get the least? Progressive Democrats held a shadow hearing on Medicare for All Wednesday, led by Pramila Jayapal and Debbie Dingell, because the majority won't hold a real one. Dr. Dajit Singh, who heads Physicians for a National Health Program, told them at least, quote, 35 cents of every healthcare dollar is wasted on insurance administration, not on care, on paperwork, and profit. We spend twice what other rich countries spend per person, and 28 million of us still have no coverage at all. A Yale study found single-payer would save about 68,000 lives a year and $450 billion. More than half of House Democrats have signed on. Republicans, though, went the other way, cutting Medicaid and letting insurance subsidies expire. We found $37 billion for the Iran war in 5 months. That money's always there when somebody powerful wants it. The question is, who gets it? Americans are falling out of love with capitalism. Trump's whole midterm plan is calling Democrats socialists or communists.
Somebody should show him the polling. Fox News finds views of capitalism have collapsed from 30 points positive in 2019 to only 4 points today. Among Republicans, strong support fell from 54 to 41%. 42% of them now say the economy is rigged for the rich, up from 39%. A Wall Street Journal survey found fewer than half of Americans think capitalism is working, down from 60% a decade ago. And only 35% still believe that working harder gets you ahead. Three quarters say billionaires and their big corporations own Washington. That's not a marketing problem. That's tens of millions of people looking at 40 years of Reaganomics and finally naming it out loud. And that's the way it is today, Friday, July 24th, 2026. I'm Tom Hartman.

0: 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From Los Angeles to Columbia, South Carolina, from Birmingham, Alabama to Baltimore, universal basic income programs are chalking up proof after proof of their viability. Basically, just giving people, low-income people, poor people, somewhere between $500 and $1,500 a month, no strings attached, is lifting people out of poverty, getting them back on track, getting them into solid middle-class jobs, helping their children tremendously. This works. Now, we don't have to do UBI in the United States. We're the only developed country in the world that doesn't have a national health care program. Health expenses are whacking a lot of low-income people. We're the only country, developed country in the world that doesn't have free college education. Education expenses are whacking people. There's a lot we could do. We can subsidize housing. We can subsidize food. We do that with food stamps. We could expand it. There's a lot we could do to benefit from this. There's a whole report about that over at HartmanReport.com. Check it out.
1: It was quiet as a prayer.
0: Welcome back. 35 minutes past the hour. No Ben yet, right? Okay, let's pick up some calls then. Charles in Vancouver, Washington. Hey, Charles, you're on the air. What's up?
2: Hey, Tom. Happy Friday from across the bridge. Hey, by the way, ninth grade typing class for me, Miss Quanbeck, George R. Curtis Junior High School.
0: Me too.
2: And Charlene Larson, best typist, fastest, most efficient, because we were the two classically trained piano players in ninth grade.
0: Oh,
2: anyway, sir.
0: Yeah.
2: I haven't heard you, and I've been in and out the last couple of days, sir. I'm sorry, but haven't heard you talk much about the guy behind Trump at the speech, mocking him. And the other issue is Tommy Tupperware calling for Mayor Mondami to be sent to Guantanamo.
0: Yeah, no, yeah, that's pretty absurd. What about a guy mocking Trump at a? Oh, the guy. I read a headline that somebody was doing the accordion hands thing behind Trump.
2: Oh, it was like he was reading the teleprompter and mouthing his words. And I would think by now he'd be in solitary confinement for treason or something, you know?
0: Yeah.
2: I mean, I...
0: Remarkable.
2: Okay, well...
0: Remarkable. Yeah. Well, they'll probably go after him. I mean, God only knows.
2: But... if they haven't already. But anyway, sir, always appreciate you. And like another listener said, I look forward to the day that I get to... meet you and shake your hand. So
0: well, thank you, Charles. Thank you. Back at you. Good talking to you.
2: All right.
0: Thank you. Lori in Ocala, Florida. Hey, Lori, what's on your mind today?
3: Hey, Tom, just listening to you talking earlier, I wasn't aware of the 160,000 ballots that were kept off of the voting tablet in California, but that, to me, speaks volumes for election integrity.
0: Yeah,
3: and I think Democrats need to jump on this. We just came out with, I think it was a 10-year study that 0.0006% of the population that weren't citizens actually voted, and how minuscule that is.
0: Yeah.
3: We need to say, hey, you know, this is, you guys are right.
0: Yeah.
3: We need election integrity. But on that note, I just want to say, I'm heading off to Netherlands for 4 days, and then I'm going to Europe for another week and a half. And I think so highly of your show, and I just want to say you do an awesome job.
0: Well, thank you, Lori. I appreciate your kind comments. And Ben just hooked up with us, so we're gonna move over to Ben now. Lori, thank you for the call. On the line with us, Ben Wickler, the former chair of the Wisconsin Democratic Party, the host of This Is Wisconsin on Civic Media, the author of This Is the Plan, How to End America's Meltdown and Save Democracy, brand new book from Ben. Ben Wickler, W-I-K-L-E-R, .com is his Substack website, and Ben Wickler on Blue Sky. Ben, welcome back to the program. It's been a while. Tell us about the book.
4: Thank you so much. I'm honored to be with you today. And I have written a book because my state, Wisconsin, experienced a mini version of the meltdown that all of the United States is experiencing now. You know, we're in this crisis of democracy where the foundations of democratic self-rule are under assault, where there's a group of mega billionaires that are writing the rules for everybody, ripping us all off, stuffing the proceeds into their own pockets. All this happened in Wisconsin after 2010. And we were able to build a movement there that fought for every level of government, built a permanent grassroots campaign, and not only was able to flip our state Supreme Court majority and unrig our state legislative maps and now have a path to winning at every level, we beat Elon Musk himself when he came to Wisconsin to try to buy the state Supreme Court majority back for Team MAGA Billionaire. So this book it tells how we did it, and then it lays out the roadmap for what every person can do to walk that path as a country and unrig, you know, office by office, system by system, the American political system, so we can actually have an economy that works for everyone.
0: Well, let's walk through it. Where do we begin? What's your starting point here, Ben?
4: So the starting point is recognizing that Trump is going to try to do things to steal future elections, including in the midterms and very much in 2028. So you have to ask, how do we stop that from working? And the most important way we stop that from working is by winning state governments in this next election in 2026. If we can win the assembly majority and the Senate majority in state governments and the governorship, secretary of state, attorney general in each of the battleground states in the next presidential election, that gives us a path to ensure that people who believe in democracy write the rules for democracy in the places that determine whether democracy survives. Then once we do that, we have two jobs. One of them is to win the next elections, but the other is to pass the National Popular Vote Interstate Compact, which is a state law that basically pushes the Electoral College to the side. If you think about how Trump tried to steal the 2020 election, it was all by subverting the Electoral College.
0: Correct.
4: But if it is in fact a popular vote for president, it is way harder to steal. And not only that, it also is a real democracy where everyone's voice counts the same. So there's a path to doing that at the state level before 2028. And then the third critical thing is once we win the presidency, the House, the Senate, then we need to abolish the filibuster and put term limits on the U.S. Supreme Court. So we can actually have a Supreme Court that reads the Constitution. We can get money out of politics. We can pass laws to end gerrymandering across the country. And it won't all be snatched away by the same people who gutted the Voting Rights Act and overturned Roe versus Wade.
0: Yeah, I'm with you. And impose a code of ethics, too.
4: Absolutely.
0: So what role, in your mind, does the Democratic Party play in this? And what role do us individual voters play in this? Obviously, we need to be paying more closer attention to our local races.
4: So the book is addressed to each of us, to each person, every one of your listeners who feels like this country is spinning out of control and is trying to figure out what they can do to make the biggest difference. And the core prescription for each person is to work both where they are and where elections are closest, especially on the elections that don't get much public attention, but have tiny margins and huge consequences. I talk in the book about a North Carolina state Supreme Court race that was won by 401 votes by a MAGA candidate. And that MAGA candidate then rigged North Carolina's congressional maps, which represents the national majority today, which is, it's infuriating to think that an audience, you know, a tiny minuscule fraction of the size of your audience for this show could have flipped that North Carolina state Supreme Court race and prevented the Republican House majority now. So I pinpoint where those races are, the tactics that make the biggest difference. And when it comes to the Democratic Party, you know, for all the frustrations that people have with the Democratic Party and having run the state Democratic Party in my state, I've not only heard about them, I've experienced those frustrations. It's also the case that the party can be a vehicle for the kind of grassroots year-round organizing that can create the possibility of change. That's been our model in Wisconsin. I advocate for it everywhere. Neighbor to neighbor, friend to friend on a year-round basis, not just when you're asking for someone for their vote, but also when you're asking someone for their opinion so that you can actually figure out what to focus on that will earn their support for the long term. That kind of organizing is something that all of us can participate in. And there's a lot of different ways to do it. You can do it through unions, through grassroots and independent groups. The Democratic Party is everywhere. And so it had this virtue of being a place where anyone in the United States can get involved in their local party and turn it into the kind of grassroots organizing machine that we need to build at every level of government. So it's not I'm not saying that the party's perfect by any means. I'm saying that if you are trying to make a difference, it's one of the places where you can have a big impact. And I lay out exactly how you can do that.
0: Right, and get inside the party. I mean, how is this different from Howard Dean's 50-state strategy?
4: Well, it's directly inspired by it. I argue that at this point, we need not a 50-state strategy, but 50 state strategies. In each state, there are different laws, there are different offices. There are some states, like to go back to North Carolina, there's no way there. Because the maps are so rigged, there's no way Democrats win a majority in both legislative chambers but they can stop a Republican supermajority. And if they do that, then their Democratic governor can veto bad Republican laws. In other states, let's say Georgia, Republicans control every lever of power in the state government right now. But if Keisha Lance Bottoms wins the governor's race, she can veto Republican attempts to gerrymander that state in this next election cycle. And even in the reddest and bluest spaces, there are moves that you can make that can have an impact, not just where you live, but also on the fabric of American democracy more broadly. I compare politics to seven-dimensional chess, like seven chessboards, where you're making moves at all of them at once. They all affect the rules on the other chessboards. It can be dismally complex. But if you find a group of people that puts in a few hours a month on making a difference in the places where elections are closest and right where you live, we can actually move mountains. That's how we've done it before. Throughout our history, we've changed the way our government works. It's time to do that again, because right now what we've got is not working for most people.
0: Yeah, I absolutely agree with that. Can you stick around with us for a little bit?
4: Absolutely.
0: Okay, great. We're talking with Ben Wickler. He is the host of This Is Wisconsin on Civic Media, the former head of the Democratic Party in the state of Wisconsin. And he's got a new book out. It's called This Is the Plan, How to End America's Meltdown and Save Democracy. We'll be back with Ben in less than a minute here, about 20, 30 seconds here. Stick around. We'll be right back. 45 minutes past the hour.
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0: We'll be right back with Ben Wickler, the former WIS Dems party chair.

0: And welcome back. Ben, let's talk about the Democratic Party for a moment, if we can. I endorsed you. I wrote an op-ed and talked about it at length on this program for chair of the National Democratic Party. Ken Martin ended up being the guy, and I, he's the first, actually, chair of the Democratic Party who has not come on this program regularly. He's never come on the program at all. I think a lot of Democrats are a little disheartened by the direction the party's been taking. I'm not asking you to critique or criticize him or the party, but what's going on with the Democratic Party right now?
1: Well, I read in the book that when people use the phrase the Democratic Party, they often mean two different things. And you and your audience are well-versed in the distinction. There's the blob of every elected official, the leaders in the legislative chambers, the pundits, the consultant class, the campaigns all across the country at every level, the voters themselves, the commenters on internet forums. There's, when people say the Democrats should do this, the Democrats should do that, they're usually referring to that blob that doesn't actually have one person who's the leader unless there's a president. And, you know, on the Republican side, Donald Trump looms over the entire Republican machine. Every aspect of it ultimately kind of flows from the way that he does business. On the Democratic side, right now, there are 1,000 different leaders who often have very different ideas about all these different things. And it can be very frustrating if you want Democrats to fight harder and more effectively and stand up and stop the authoritarian, kleptocrat, oligarch rampage that is making everything unaffordable for all of us in this country. It feels like you want some people leading the charge. And the reality is, it's going to be all of us. And it's going to, eventually we'll have a Democratic candidate for president. But as we know from last time, just electing a Democratic president doesn't solve the problem either. We need something bigger and deeper and richer, which is a movement that includes the Democratic Party and much more besides. Then there's the Democratic National Committee itself and the state Democratic parties. And when there's not a Democratic president, in a lot of ways, they can be shut out of power. And Ken Martin is focused on supporting state parties across the country, which I think is absolutely important. I think the challenge is that a lot of folks want something else in addition. And I think it's going to take essentially everyone rolling up their sleeves and getting involved in the fight to make those things happen. We need more voices that are going hard after the Trump administration on every possible screen and every possible forum. We need more people doing grassroots organizing across the country, like I advocate for in my book. We just need a bigger movement that can fight harder and be more effective. And not being in the chair, it's easy to armchair quarterback, and make this or that decision differently. What I know is that regardless of who the chair of the Democratic National Committee is, right now, the Democratic Party, the candidates connected to the party, this is our most critical line of defense, because the Republican Party has essentially given up on the idea of a fair fight, of a democracy where the public gets to decide who's in charge. It is in so many different ways trying to rig the system so that even when the public says no, they can impose their policies, their will, their leaders on the rest of us. Yeah. And that cannot stand. If we want a democracy, then at this point, we need Democrats.

0: Hey, thanks so much for sharing our program and for reaching out to our stations and sponsors and letting them know that you're listening. It really means a lot to us. When I was a little kid, my grandmother had a piano, and I loved to play it. I was incompetent, but I was figuring out all kinds of stuff. And then I kind of got away from it and, you know, went to school and things got busy and just lost track of it. Well, now there's this fascinating new study out of the University of Geneva, Switzerland, that is making me think maybe I should go back and learn the piano. What they found was that they took a group of 132 healthy older adults, retired, 62 to 78 years old. Half of them learned the piano. Half of them took music classes without learning the piano. And what they found was that those who learned the piano actually had the strongest increase in their memory, in their mental competence, their mental faculties. Those who took the music classes also did well, but learning the piano was a huge step. So check it out. There's a whole long rant about this over at HartmanReport.com. Check it out. Welcome back. 51 minutes past the hour. We're talking with Ben Wickler. He's the former chairman of the Wisconsin Democratic Party. He's got a show on civic media, This Is Wisconsin. He's also the author of a new book, This Is the Plan, How to End America's Meltdown and Save Democracy. Ben Wickler, WIKLER.com is the website and the Blue Sky handle. Ben, we were talking about the Democratic Party. We talked about the need for local action, the national party, et cetera. I used to ridicule Thomas Carlyle, you know, his great man theory of history. But when you look back on the real turning points of history, some really extraordinary people have stepped forward. And whether it was the moment that was ready for somebody to step into that place, you know, Lincoln, FDR, Jack Kennedy, LBJ for that matter, or whether it was just some incredible personality came forward and changed things. I think that Carlyle might have been onto something. You know, Donald Trump has certainly changed America. Bernie Sanders has certainly changed America. And both of them, I think, in ways that would not have happened were they not there. Who are the change agents that you see right now? Who are, particularly on our side, who are you looking to? And I'd love to get your thoughts on just that whole argument about whether or not Carlyle was right.
1: Well, you know, it's right that political leaders who put forward a bold vision and then do it do change history. Fighting Bob La Follette in my state helped create the progressive movement. And yep. That changed so much about moving power from organized capital to people in our democracy. There are labor leaders who've had that effect. FDR, you know, obviously Martin Luther King, all these different people. In our moments, you can see that with Donald Trump. I think that we are at the beginning of the emergence of this, of the next group of leaders. But at this moment, it's actually the regular people who are the most important change agents. And I say that when I think about Minneapolis, when I think about the neighbors who organize neighbor to neighbor to help block ICE from being able to grab people off the streets. And, you know, there's still ICE activities, you know, happening there and in many other places, but they faced down a dictatorship. And over, in fact, when authoritarian would-be dictators fall, it's because of people organized at the grassroots level who've been able to unite and stand against them. And, you know, I'm about to be on the next leg of my book tour. I'm going to be in Milwaukee today, Green Bay, Wausau tomorrow, La Crosse and Eau Claire on Sunday. I'm going to be face-to-face with hundreds, maybe thousands of regular folks in communities across Wisconsin who, when Scott Walker came to town, trying to be one of these great men, and he smashed unions and he suppressed votes and he gerrymandered maps, these folks stood up and they said no. And they elected Tony Evers governor, but then they kept on going and flipped the state Supreme Court and fought for state legislative seats. And it's all of those things added together that have allowed democracy to flourish in my state in Wisconsin. Now, it'll be the same way for the country. When we get out of this mess, we'll go back and we'll point to many thousands of people who got involved in this fight. I write in the book, you know, how friends, groups of friends, I quote supposedly Margaret Mead, we don't know if she said it, that small groups of thoughtful, committed people can change the world. Indeed, it's the only thing that ever has. Mm-hmm. And in fact, I meet constantly with these small groups that have an enormous effect where they are. My state, the country, the presidential races have come down to less than 1 percentage point, less than 4 votes per precinct across the state. Wow. Where do those 4 votes come from? Partly from the candidate

0: partly from the ads, but it's from the people getting their friends to the polls that we win in Wisconsin. And that is my message to people. They have enormous power in this moment of crisis, and they can turn it into a moment of promise if we do this work together and roll up our sleeves.
1: We're talking with Ben Wickler. He's got a new book. This is The Plan. Ben, I have 1 minute to the end of the show. Your final thoughts. What would you say to the people listening?
0: Well, so often when we read the news, if you open up your phone, you get notifications telling you all the ways the sky is falling. It makes you want to curl up in a fetal position under your blankets. I wrote this book. This is The Plan, which folks can get right now on their from their bookseller of choice to give people the reality check. Actually, they have power. They're part of a community of people that is fighting back. And there is a clear path out of this moment of darkness. We had a miniature version of this in Wisconsin, and we fought our way out, and the country will do the same thing. This can be a moment of hope when we find each other and when we jump together into a future that works for everyone.
1: Yeah, I think that's a very real thing. It's I'm actually optimistic. Every day I see more of this crap being thrown at us from the Trump administration, and I keep hoping that it's going to galvanize the opposition. People are going to wake up and get out there. So, Ben, you're doing great work here, and I hope you run again for the Democratic Party chair position. Do you have such plans?
0: Well, not running for DNC chair, but there's lots of us to do, and I hope to be a big part of the fight in Wisconsin and join arms with folks around the country.
1: There you go.
0: So thank you.
1: There you go. Ben Wickler. Thank you, Ben. Great talking to you.
0: Thanks so much.
1: Sure enough. And special thanks to Louise Hartman, Sean Taylor, Jamie Holly, Nigel Peacock, Sue Nethercutt, Patrick Hoyt, Geraldine Halbert, Ron Hartenbaum, Chase Spross, Nicholas Biller, Pat Sweeney, Jeremy Peterson, Connor Arroyo, Karna Verde, Josiah Wester, Martha Salinas, Mateo Robertson, Diane Russell, and Ruben Michaels, all the fine people who work on this program. And thank you to you for spreading the good word and listening and all that sort of stuff. Get out there, get active, tag, you're it. Have a great weekend, and I will see you on Monday.
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3: While the production of my lowdown commentaries is high-tech, I confess that I'm antiquated. I still write each piece in longhand, applying my ballpoint to paper. This has caused bewildered glances from some who see me scribbling away in local coffee shops and bars. Recently, one fellow sidled up and whispered, "Watch out! If they see you doing this, they'll haul you off to the Smithsonian." But we handwriters might not be as obsolete as the key tappers assume. A fast-spreading grassroots movement is calling for schools to re-emphasize the value of writing and printing by hand instead of being wholly dependent on machines. Already, 24 states, as varied as Mississippi and California, now require public schools to teach cursive writing in 3rd through 5th grades. This squares with new understanding of how brains absorb information. While keyboards are faster, the slower, more tactile act of handwriting creates longer-lasting comprehension of letters and better retention of the thoughts they convey. Neuroscientists find that rote keystrokes on a computer require little mental engagement, while physically drawing out words and ideas takes coordination of multiple areas of the brain to focus memory, eyes, and fingers on creating a written product. Just writing this piece conjured up a fond remembrance of my early childhood, sitting on the floor of our home learning to draw the ABCs, both print and cursive, on those line practice pads. It was both an artistic exercise and the development of a foundational tool for a life of learning. This is Jim Hightower saying, yes, computer literacy is an indispensable element of today's childhood curriculum, but so is the richer development of human thinking through putting pen to paper. So let's do both.

War panics the bond market. Trump ransoms disaster aid for election rules. California kills 148,000 ballots. Tariffs hide behind forced labor. Doctors demand single payer. Capitalism loses believers. Good morning. This is the Commonwealth Report, news for the public, not the powerful. You can follow us at commonwealthreport.news. Is the bond market screaming about Trump's war? The biggest market on earth just flashed a warning red light. The 10-year Treasury yield jumped Thursday to 4.71%, the highest since January of last year. Before Trump's war with Iran started in late February, that yield sat below 4%. Brent crude surged 7% Thursday and touched $100 a barrel. The 30-year Treasury hit 5.18%, the highest since 2007, right before the crash. Traders now put better than 1 in 3 odds on the Federal Reserve raising rates next week under its new chairman, Kevin Warsh. One strategist put it bluntly, quote, yields aren't going down unless oil does. That $30 trillion bond market sets the price of your mortgage, your car loan, and your credit card. 30-year mortgages just hit closer to 7%. Wall Street bets on war. You pay the bill. Why is Trump holding disaster money hostage? 25 states and the District of Columbia sued the Trump administration Thursday in federal court in Rhode Island. Homeland Security announced on July 10th that it'll hold back 20% of the grants states use to guard against terrorism and cyber attacks unless those states rewrite their election rules first. They'd have to switch to paper ballots, hand audit at least 5% of them, and run every voter through a Homeland Security database. States were allocated more than $740 million this year, so at least $148 million gets frozen. The complaint says it plainly, quote, Congress never gave DHS or FEMA authority to rewrite state election law, end quote. The Constitution hands elections to the states, not the president. So Trump's starving them of the money that keeps their people safe until they hand him the keys. Nearly 150,000 Californians just lost their vote. New state data shows 148,000 mail ballots got thrown out in California's June primary, a rate of 1.73%. That's up sharply from 2 years ago. The biggest reason so by far was lateness, more than 93,000 ballots. Another 44,000 died over signatures that didn't match the county's records, and 8,000 more showed up with no signature at all. Tulare County in the Central Valley posted the worst rate for the state. Experts suspect the Postal Service, because postmarks now get stamped at processing centers that keep getting consolidated farther and farther away. One researcher said the spike, quote, really does demand the question, why is this happening? Meanwhile, Trump's Justice Department is investigating Los Angeles County for slow counting. Actual mail fraud runs 4 cases per 10 million ballots. The real threat to your vote is a gutted post office. Is forced labor really why Trump wants new tariffs? The Supreme Court struck down Trump's emergency tariffs back in February, so he went shopping for a new excuse, and he found one. Yesterday, his trade office slapped tariffs on 60 trading partners, 10% on 22 of them and 12.5% on the rest, and declared it's all about stopping goods made with forced labor. The legal average rate is 3.5%. The Progressive Policy Institute figures the bill lands on Americans at $100 billion a year. Congressman Richard Neal wasn't buying it. Quote, today's forced labor justification is too convenient to be taken seriously, he said. Brazil, hit with 12.5%, is heading to the World Trade Organization. Forced labor is real and ugly. Using it as a fig leaf for national sales tax on working families is uglier. Healthcare. Why do we pay the most and get the least? Progressive Democrats held a shadow hearing on Medicare for All Wednesday, led by Pramila Jayapal and Debbie Dingell, because the majority won't hold a real one. Dr. Dajit Singh, who heads Physicians for a National Health Program, told them at least, quote, 35 cents of every healthcare dollar is wasted on insurance administration, not on care, on paperwork, and profit. We spend twice what other rich countries spend per person, and 28 million of us still have no coverage at all. A Yale study found single-payer would save about 68,000 lives a year and $450 billion. More than half of House Democrats have signed on. Republicans, though, went the other way, cutting Medicaid and letting insurance subsidies expire. We found $37 billion for the Iran war in 5 months. That money's always there when somebody powerful wants it. The question is, who gets it? Americans are falling out of love with capitalism. Trump's whole midterm plan is calling Democrats, socialists, or communists.
Somebody should show him the polling. Fox News finds views of capitalism have collapsed from 30 points positive in 2019 to only 4 points today. Among Republicans, strong support fell from 54 to 41%. 42% of them now say the economy is rigged for the rich, up from 39%. A Wall Street Journal survey found fewer than half of Americans think capitalism is working, down from 60% a decade ago. And only 35% still believe that working harder gets you ahead. Three quarters say billionaires and their big corporations own Washington. That's not a marketing problem. That's tens of millions of people looking at 40 years of Reaganomics and finally naming it out loud. And that's the way it is today, Friday, July 24th, 2026. I'm Tom Hartman.

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1: Hey, happy Friday, TGIF, Shabbat Shalom, Jumama Barak, whatever it is for you. It's the end of the week and the beginning of the weekend for us. And we had a lot to talk about today. The fourth assault on American democracy has begun. This fall is going to determine whether it ends. Also, why is Trump holding disaster money hostage? And nearly 150,000 Californians just lost their votes. And we're just finding out now what's going on. In the second hour of our program, why Americans are falling out of love with capitalism and health care. Why do we pay the most and get the least? And is the bond market screaming about Trump's war? And what does that mean for you and me? I mean, all of us. And in the third hour of our program, the chairman of the Wisconsin Democratic Party, the guy that I endorsed to be the chairman of the entire National Democratic Party, Ben Wickler, he has a new book out called The Plan. It's a strategy that worked in Wisconsin. He says it can work nationwide. We're going to get Ben on and have a lengthy conversation about it, shall we say. So stick around. That's going to be fascinating, too. So we've got a lot to talk about here. My op-ed over at HartmanReport.com, my daily take, as it were, daily rant, is titled, The Fourth Assault on American Democracy Has Already Begun. This fall decides whether it ends. Those of you who are regular listeners know you've heard this. You know, you've heard me talk about this many, many times. This is the essentially the fourth turning is here, to quote the title of the book by William Howe. In 1776, well, I guess it was 1787 when the war finally ended. But basically, in the 1780s, we took on oligarchy. And I mean, we being the essentially the American middle class, as it were. Now, you know, I get it that Republicans and wealthy people love to characterize people like Jefferson and Washington as oligarchs. After all, they own big properties and they enslaved lots of people. But in fact, both those men died in bankruptcy or something very close to it. The wealthiest guy who signed the Declaration of Independence was John Hancock, and his net wealth was only about $1 million in today's money. And he left no legacy, no family dynasty. But there were real oligarchs in America in the 1770s. In the rise of American civilization, Charles Beard, the historian, the famous historian, writes, quote, from mansions that were castles, the Johnsons ruled in the upper Mohawk Valley with a sway that was half feudal and half barbaric, relying on numerous kinsmen, armed Negro slaves, trained bands of Gaelic retainers, and savage allies from the dread Iroquois to maintain their sovereignty over forest and plain. Now, he wrote that back in the 1920s, thus the anachronistic language. But you get the point. There were some really rich people in America at the time of the American Revolution. And almost without exception, I mean, none of the really rich people here signed the Declaration or participated in drafting the Constitution. They were the people who fought with the British against the revolutionaries. And when they lost, many of them fled to Canada or went back to England. So, number one, in the 1780s, we defeated oligarchy. An oligarchy right here in North America that had been imposed on us by Great Britain. 80 years later, the plantation oligarchs of the Old South had reached a consolidation of wealth where fewer than 1,000, arguably just a few hundred families, basically controlled both the economy and the politics of the entire region that came to be known as the Confederacy. They, by the 1850s, they had essentially outlawed democracy. They had made it illegal to vote against them. If you did, they tracked you down and punished you. If you published a newspaper or a pamphlet that spoke against them or against slavery or in favor of democracy, you could be hanged. And some people were. They rigged the elections. They decided who could vote and who couldn't based on whether or not they supported the oligarchy in the South. And in 1861, when they had completely destroyed, ended democracy in the Confederacy in the South, it was no longer a democracy at all. They declared war on the rest of America. And, of course, Abraham Lincoln defeated them. So, you know, 80 years after the American Revolution, we again defeated oligarchy and reestablished democracy. Now, again, just like in 1780s, it was a very imperfect democracy. People of color didn't vote. Women didn't vote. You know, the Senate was directly appointed, not elected. I mean, there was a lot of problems with our democracy, but it was still in 1787. It was the first major national experiment in democracy in thousands of years. So that was the second time in the 1860s. The third time was during the period that we refer to as the Gilded Age and the Roaring Twenties, which was kind of a contiguous period. It was punctuated by the Roosevelt presidency, the Teddy Roosevelt. But Grover Cleveland, in 1887, in his annual address to the American people, to the Congress, he said, "As we view the achievements of aggregated capital, we discover the existence of trusts, combinations, and monopolies, while the citizen is struggling far in the rear or is trampled to death beneath an iron heel. Corporations, which should be the carefully restrained creatures of the law and servants of the people, are fast becoming the people's masters." So that was Grover Cleveland's warning that oligarchy was establishing itself in America. And by the Roaring Twenties, we were again an oligarchy. Our government was entirely captured by the morbidly rich. And then, you know, they crashed all that. And in 1929, you know, it was just they were gone. So that led to the Republican Great Depression, and that led to the election of Franklin Roosevelt. And at that point, he was successful. Now, this time we didn't have to have a war. We had, you know, the Revolutionary War to stop oligarchy. We had the Civil War to stop oligarchy. With FDR, the oligarchs, you know, he just said, "They hate me and I welcome their hate." He took them on and they backed off. They said, "Okay, that's enough. We're gonna back away from this. And we will allow you, you know, we'll put up with a 90% top income tax rate. We will put up with enforcement of the antitrust laws. Just don't put us in jail," basically. And so FDR chose not to prosecute the men who tried to kidnap and murder Franklin Roosevelt, the DuPont brothers and others. So that was the third challenge of oligarchy. And now we're in the middle of the fourth. And the oligarchs have risen up and taken over. They control virtually every aspect of our economy. They control virtually every aspect of our politics. Now, largely through the Republican Party and a handful of Democrats who go along with them. And so now, since taking office, Trump has, shall we say, engaged in a few shenanigans. These are, in my opinion, crimes against democracy. Trump has frozen and defunded the Cybersecurity and Infrastructure Security Agency, the Election Security Division. He has cut off the threat-sharing network, serving 1,300 state and local election officials. He's disbanded the FBI's Foreign Influence Task Force. He's gutted the intelligence community's Foreign Malign Influence Center. He's shuttered the State Department's Counter Disinformation Service. He's reduced the Justice Department's voting rights section from 30 lawyers to 3. He's fired the head of the NSA Cyber Command, who caught indications of Russian meddling. He's left the Federal Election Commission without a quorum. And this month, he fired every remaining commissioner on the Election Assistance Commission just 4 months before the election. The election's 102 days from today. And yesterday, Secretary of State Marco Rubio met with Russian Foreign Minister Sergey Lavrov in the Philippines. Trump's been having hour-plus-long conversations with Putin every 2 weeks since he was sworn in. And FBI Director Kash Patel is heading to Moscow. Russia, of course, intervened in the 2016 election and got Trump elected, as the Mueller report found. I mean, the Mueller report, they charged 34 individuals, 3 Russian companies, including 26 Russian nationals, 6 former Trump advisors, and got convictions. Either convictions or guilty pleas. And Paul Manafort, Rick Gates, Michael Flynn, George Papadopoulos, Michael Cohen, Roger Stone, Alex Vander Zwan, and Richard Pinedo. So we have seen this movie already. And it looks like they're preparing to do it again. I mean, you know, now you've got Trump building a secret police force worthy of the Shah's Savak. He's building detention centers as fast as humanly possible. He's identified those of us who oppose traditional American views as domestic terrorists, along with anybody he calls Antifa. And now he's openly calling the Democrats communists and suggested some should be deported or imprisoned. And yesterday, Republicans, with the help of 13 turncoat Democrats, passed legislation out of the House to make it much harder to vote. I mean, Greg Palast documented this. In 2024, if the Republicans had not suppressed the votes of 4 million eligible legal American citizen voters, Kamala Harris right now would be president. And they're fixing, and that was 4 million in 2024. They're going to try and make it 10 million this time around. And they damn well may do it. The only way that we're going to defeat this is to show up in absolutely overwhelming numbers. The Democratic leadership has just, you know, they rolled over years ago. They haven't talked about this. This has been going on since the 60s with Operation Eagle Eye and all these other voter suppression programs the Republicans have been running. And the Democrats just never talk about it, the leadership. They'd rather not. So it's up to us. We've got to show up.
0: This is the Tom Hartman Program.
1: 16 minutes past the hour. I'll be right back with you.

0: And welcome back, Steve, in Phoenix, Arizona. Hey, Steve, what's on your mind today?
1: Good morning, Tom. The Democratic leadership is it's been pretty poor, to say minorly.
0: Yeah.
1: I want to speak about Rahm Emanuel in a second, but on CNN just a bit ago, they said, Trump says that he doesn't believe that Russia and China were helping Iran with intelligence.
0: That's
1: like, yeah, I know.
0: He's not listening to his own spies.
1: I guess. Indeed. So last night I'm watching again the aforementioned CNN, and they had a corporatist Democratic guy, Rahm Emanuel, on there.
0: Yeah.
1: And he's, the
0: biggest fan of corporate money out there, yeah.
1: Go. Oh, yeah. And he's talking about, the progressives, they're going to make us lose this election, the Bernie Bros and all the candidates like that. And he's going on that, they're for defunding the police, they're for decriminalizing the prisons, they're for open borders. And I'm looking at this and I'm going, I said to my wife, I says, they've never been for any of this. What's he going on about? He sounds like he's a commentator on Fox News or News Mix Up. Or OAN, and it's like, I just wanted to toss that out there. It's like, God, we got to fight the Republicans, the crazy news networks, and then our corporate Democrats. It's like, my God, Tom.
0: Yeah, it's the corporate Democrats and the AIPAC Democrats, and
1: you got her.
0: They're both giving us a run for our money, and in my opinion, they are both betraying America. And
1: without a doubt, I concur wholeheartedly.
0: Yeah. Yeah.
1: Thanks so much, Tom. Yeah. You guys all have a good weekend.
0: Thanks, Steve. You too. Cliff in Santa Clarita, California. Hey, Cliff, what's on your mind today?
2: Good morning, Tom. Always a pleasure.
0: Hey, Cliff, a quick question. Is my audio distorted?
2: It sounds fine to me.
0: Okay, and it sounded fine on the on Free Speech TV, on the television?
2: Yeah, no,
0: okay,
2: it sounds
0: cool.
2: Completely
0: just,
2: normal.
0: Just wanted to check. Okay, go ahead.
2: Yeah, so I don't really find any of the Republican lawmakers or appointees very likable.
0: Mm-hmm.
2: But for me, the least likable is that mushmouth, Tom Holman.
0: Yeah.
2: He needs to enunciate a little better. The clip I heard from him the other day when he said that all the Democrats just need to shut up and everyone needs to comply with ICE, period.
0: Mm-hmm.
2: This is from a guy we all saw on videotape taking $50,000 in cash in a brown paper bag, right?
0: Yeah, right.
2: He didn't even get a slap on the wrist for that. And I'm assuming,
0: as far as we can tell, he's kept the money. He never gave it back to the FBI.
2: Right. So if and when the Dems take control of the House or the Senate, can he be prosecuted for that?
0: Well, and he could be investigated for that. They can refer a suggestion for prosecution to the Justice Department, but it'll be up to Todd Blanche and Donald Trump.
2: So there's no statute of limitations on that kind of behavior?
0: Well, I don't know about the statute of limitations. It's that prosecution is discretionary. The DOJ can choose who and when they're going to prosecute.
2: Okay. And number two, quickly, forgive me for being redundant because I've brought this up before, but why aren't the Democrats out there every single day screaming about the national debt? We've never seen this amount of reckless spending by any president that
0: I'm
2: aware of.
0: I agree. They need to turn the two they need to turn the two Santa Claus strategy around and against the Republicans. And then they should have started that, two decades ago when I started pointing it out. Cliff, thank you very much for the call. It's great to hear from you. 21 minutes past the hour.

Want news that actually has your back? The Commonwealth Report brings you honest, unfiltered reporting. News for the public, not the powerful. Twice daily updates that matter. 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Take back your news. A lot of people wonder, where did this whole right-wing movement to basically gut our freedoms and end DEI and all this other, where did this all begin? It all started back in 1951 with a book called The Conservative Mind, From Burke to Eliot by Russell Kirk. And he argued that if the middle class ever got too big, you'd see young people and women and racial minorities all get up on their hind feet and start protesting and basically screwing up America. And in the 50s, you know, even Republicans thought he was nuts. But then the 60s happened and all those protests. And suddenly Republicans thought, yeah, he's right. We've got to destroy the middle class or at least cut it back. And that was Reagan's mandate when he came into office in 1981. There's a whole article about this. You can read all the details. It's titled The GOP's 60-Year Conspiracy to Kill Our Democracy. None dare call it treason, but I will. Over at HartmanReport.com. Check it out.

0: Late stand. 24 minutes past the hour. So Trump's administration is ramping up the pressure on states to turn over voting rolls to the Trump administration, to purge voting rolls, to make it harder to vote. They sent a letter to all 50 states threatening them with jail, the senior election officials. Now they are threatening to withhold federal funding, FEMA funding, federal emergency assistance funding, from states that don't give them their voting rolls. Rob Weiner, who is the director of the Voting Rights Project for the Lawyers Committee for Civil Rights Under Law, said the rate of voting by non-citizens is infinitesimally small. He said, I predict that the president is trying to create chaos and then use that chaos to take drastic measures in states that oppose his policies or to refuse to recognize the result of the elections in those states. We're looking at 20% of FEMA grants being cut right now, more than $1 billion to state, local, and tribal governments. And, you know, these guys are starting to play hardball. They're looking at, number one, losing power. And if they lose power, they also know that many of them may end up going to jail. And this has got these people, they're fighting for their lives right now, not just their political lives, but for their freedom. And I think they believe so rightly. So keep an eye on this one. Meanwhile, as part of Trump's campaign to mess with elections, he's got the post office changing how things are done. So now when you drop off your ballot at the post office or when they pick it up from your mailbox, they don't postmark it the day that you drop it off. They postmark it the day that it gets delivered to the distribution center, which in some cases is like, you know, two city hops away from you, because they're consolidating these distribution centers all around America. And so, you know, it could be 2-3 days later after you drop your ballot off. And as a result of that, in California, 150,000 voters had their mail-in ballots rejected. The vast majority of them because they came, quote, late. And why did they come late? Because the post office is messing with our elections. I think this is a test run. I think this is where they're trying to figure out how does this work? How will this? Remember, there was a city here in Oregon where the same thing happened, where the postmaster told the post office on election day, don't postmark those today. Only process packages today. We'll postmark them tomorrow, which was the day after the election, which meant that all of the ballots who came in on election day in that city here in Oregon did not get counted. And now, Trump, of course, has given the Postmaster General an executive order saying, don't even deliver ballots to the homes of people whose names are not on a list that I give you. That one's tied up in the courts. But they are seriously playing hardball here.
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0: And the Democratic response, I believe Chuck Schumer is planning another strongly worded letter. What say you? I'll pick up your calls after the break.

War panics the bond market. Trump ransoms disaster aid for election rules. California kills 148,000 ballots. Tariffs hide behind forced labor. Doctors demand single payer. Capitalism loses believers. Good morning. This is the Commonwealth Report, news for the public, not the powerful. You can follow us at commonwealthreport.news. Is the bond market screaming about Trump's war? The biggest market on earth just flashed a warning red light. The 10-year Treasury yield jumped Thursday to 4.71%, the highest since January of last year. Before Trump's war with Iran started in late February, that yield sat below 4%. Brent crude surged 7% Thursday and touched $100 a barrel. The 30-year Treasury hit 5.18%, the highest since 2007, right before the crash. Traders now put better than 1 in 3 odds on the Federal Reserve raising rates next week under its new chairman, Kevin Warsh. One strategist put it bluntly, quote, yields aren't going down unless oil does. That $30 trillion bond market sets the price of your mortgage, your car loan, and your credit card. 30-year mortgages just hit closer to 7%. Wall Street bets on war. You pay the bill. Why is Trump holding disaster money hostage? 25 states and the District of Columbia sued the Trump administration Thursday in federal court in Rhode Island. Homeland Security announced on July 10th that it'll hold back 20% of the grants states use to guard against terrorism and cyber attacks unless those states rewrite their election rules first. They'd have to switch to paper ballots, hand audit at least 5% of them, and run every voter through a Homeland Security database. States were allocated more than $740 million this year, so at least $148 million gets frozen. The complaint says it plainly, quote, Congress never gave DHS or FEMA authority to rewrite state election law, end quote. The Constitution hands elections to the states, not the president. So Trump's starving them of the money that keeps their people safe until they hand him the keys. Nearly 150,000 Californians just lost their vote. New state data shows 148,000 mail ballots got thrown out in California's June primary, a rate of 1.73%. That's up sharply from 2 years ago. The biggest reason so by far was lateness, more than 93,000 ballots. Another 44,000 died over signatures that didn't match the county's records, and 8,000 more showed up with no signature at all. Tulare County in the Central Valley posted the worst rate for the state. Experts suspect the Postal Service because postmarks now get stamped at processing centers that keep getting consolidated farther and farther away. One researcher said the spike, quote, really does demand the question, why is this happening? Meanwhile, Trump's Justice Department is investigating Los Angeles County for slow counting. Actual mail fraud runs 4 cases per 10 million ballots. The real threat to your vote is a gutted post office. Is forced labor really why Trump wants new tariffs? The Supreme Court struck down Trump's emergency tariffs back in February, so he went shopping for a new excuse, and he found one. Yesterday, his trade office slapped tariffs on 60 trading partners, 10% on 22 of them and 12.5% on the rest, and declared it's all about stopping goods made with forced labor. The legal average rate is 3.5%. The Progressive Policy Institute figures the bill lands on Americans at $100 billion a year. Congressman Richard Neal wasn't buying it. Quote, today's forced labor justification is too convenient to be taken seriously, he said. Brazil, hit with 12.5%, is heading to the World Trade Organization. Forced labor is real and ugly. Using it as a fig leaf for a national sales tax on working families is uglier. Healthcare. Why do we pay the most and get the least? Progressive Democrats held a shadow hearing on Medicare for All Wednesday, led by Pramila Jayapal and Debbie Dingell, because the majority won't hold a real one. Dr. Dajit Singh, who heads Physicians for a National Health Program, told them at least, quote, 35 cents of every healthcare dollar is wasted on insurance administration, not on care, on paperwork, and profit. We spend twice what other rich countries spend per person, and 28 million of us still have no coverage at all. A Yale study found single-payer would save about 68,000 lives a year and $450 billion. More than half of House Democrats have signed on. Republicans, though, went the other way, cutting Medicaid and letting insurance subsidies expire. We found $37 billion for the Iran war in 5 months. That money's always there when somebody powerful wants it. The question is, who gets it? Americans are falling out of love with capitalism. Trump's whole midterm plan is calling Democrats socialists or communists.
Somebody should show him the polling. Fox News finds views of capitalism have collapsed from 30 points positive in 2019 to only 4 points today. Among Republicans, strong support fell from 54 to 41%. 42% of them now say the economy is rigged for the rich, up from 39%. A Wall Street Journal survey found fewer than half of Americans think capitalism is working, down from 60% a decade ago. And only 35% still believe that working harder gets you ahead. Three quarters say billionaires and their big corporations own Washington. That's not a marketing problem. That's tens of millions of people looking at 40 years of Reaganomics and finally naming it out loud. And that's the way it is today, Friday, July 24th, 2026. I'm Tom Hartman.

0: 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Check it out. Welcome back. 34 minutes past the hour. Picking up your calls here. What's on your mind today? Anything goes weekend. Ziggy in Oneonta, New York. Hey, Ziggy, what's up?
1: Hi, Tom. I have a couple of indivisible items I'd like to share. The first one being that this weekend, Saturday, a number of groups throughout the United States are planning and holding rallies predominantly as a ICE a protest. Of course, people are welcome to come and protest about one of the hundreds of other items that are going on.
0: The outrages are legion.
1: Yeah, I know. There's so many of them. So, and a lot of people don't know about this because it kind of started this week and it was a little bit impromptu. So you haven't really probably heard about it. But this weekend, so look for your indivisible, local indivisible, to see if there's a protest going on, because probably there is.
0: Yeah. Cool. Okay.
1: All right. And I got one other one, too. Mm-hmm. People should call this senator today about the Clarity Act to try to stop it, because they're trying to get it through before August recess.
0: What is the Clarity
1: Act?
0: People
1: may not. Okay, it's an act where essentially they're going to give crypto companies everything they want, basically,
0: yeah,
1: is what it is. And they're trying to get it passed before the August recess. There's an article in Rolling Stone by Ezra Levin of Indivisible about this, and people should be made aware of it, and you need to contact your senator if you want to do something, because I think it's going to be devastating to our economy. Also, I should mention that personally I'm a little bit sad, because my senator, Senator Kirsten Gillibrand, is one of the people trying to get it through. And her son has started a cryptocurrency company, and they are funneling millions of dollars to her son.
0: Yeah,
1: I know. It really makes me very upset.
0: Yeah.
1: Okay, and that's why it's important to get the word out on this, okay?
0: You got it. Ziggy, thank you very much.
1: Thank you. Bye.
0: Yep. Tim in Blue Springs, Missouri. Hey, Tim, what's on your mind today?
2: Oh, I was calling about Kansas and Missouri, both recently, the last couple of days, Kris Kobach came out with this statement that the ban, he wanted to drop, stop the ban in Kansas on conversion therapy. And
0: gay conversion therapy.
2: We haven't heard anything from him, and he says it's unconstitutional. I'm on the Missouri side on the border. I'm 12 minutes away from downtown. Josh Hawley was on at the same time with a commercial that said, we're here for the small towns. We're going to rebuild them. I love you. And all this kind of thing. And I'm going, what's with these guys? They've been so evil for years. And now all of a sudden, what are they doing? And why are they bringing this up?
0: Yeah. Well, let me just understand the first point that you made. Did you say that the Republicans are opposing the ban on gay conversion therapy, or they're opposing gay conversion therapy?
2: It's already banned in some areas of Kansas, from what I understand, but he wants to overturn that because he says the ban is unconstitutional.
0: Right,
2: I don't know if that's in the state constitution or.
0: At least one of the state Supreme Courts recently ruled that gay conversion therapy, which is, in my mind, a brutal form of psychological torture. It's a form of abuse, particularly when it's inflicted on children, on minors. But anyhow, they ruled that it was simply a form of free speech on the part of the so-called therapists. And so he's probably citing that. I forget which state it was, but one of the states struck down the ban. It might have been Minnesota or Wisconsin. It's my recollection is it was somewhere in the Midwest, and this was 5-6 months ago. But I'd have to look it up. But yeah, the Republicans, you know, they're fine with this brutal strategy to try to make gay people straight again, or not even again, to make gay people straight.
2: And one other thing I wanted to say is about mail-in voting and everything. Mm-hmm. I lived in Portland, and I got divorced by mail. Okay. I don't know if you – I think it was – I want to try and remember. I have a postcard from the judge that said you're divorced. That's how they do it. It was $300.
0: Wow. Huh.
2: And they sent me a postcard with a thing on the back. It was open so everybody could read it.
0: Wow.
2: You are now divorced. I think it was Lincoln County or somewhere outside decided to do this. And so people talk about this, but voting by mail is – really very good.
0: We send our checks through the mail. We pay our rent through the mail. We get our prescriptions through the mail. But we can't vote through the mail because the Trump post office under DeJoy and now this new guy whose name has escaped me, I forget, are trying to mess with it. I mean, they're trying to ruin mail-in voting. They just because they think that Democrats use it more than Republicans, which is true in some places, but not in all. Tim, thanks. Thanks for the FYI.
2: Okay, thanks a lot, Tom. Have a nice day.
0: Thanks, you too. CC in Northbrook, Illinois. Hey, CC, what's on your mind today?
3: Hi, Tom. I got 2 points, but I want to comment on that Clarence Thomas discussion you had earlier this week. Mm-hmm. And I just want to say I think you guys made that way too complicated. Clarence Thomas, just a low-down, dirty, gratuity grabbing, sellout, treasonous, scum of the earth human being. Yeah. And every group has it. I mean, black or white.
0: Yeah,
3: he's a poster child.
0: Yeah, my take on it was, or my thought on it was that he was basically kind of that character that Samuel L. Jackson played in Django, you know, the house slave, as it were.
3: Right.
0: But then somebody called in yesterday and said, Lindsey Graham is the same thing. You know, he was a closeted gay man who constantly voted against anything that would help gay people. So it doesn't necessarily have to have anything to do with race. It's just people hating themselves for whatever reasons or hating their people for whatever reason. Yeah, you're right.
3: I just wanted to set the record straight on that.
0: Yeah.
3: But this next point, my main point, you might think this is kind of tongue-in-cheek and not take it seriously, but I just put in my strategy category. But I think that we should reach across the aisle and propose that we make we put Trump's face on Stone Mountain, Georgia. And the reason why I say that is because he deserves to be there.
0: Yeah, for people who don't know what CC is talking about, I used to live in Georgia. Stone Mountain is this massive, I mean, just absolutely massive side of a cliff where they've carved a bunch of Confederate soldiers, riding off to battle with the Confederate battle flag. And it is the place for the white supremacists to meet and to gather and pray for the return of the Confederacy and everything else. So back to you, CC.
3: Right. And they're not just any soldiers now. That's Jefferson Davis, Robert E. Lee, and Stonewall Jackson.
0: That's correct.
3: And that's like the KKK, that's the meeting place. I mean, it is. Yep. You can pull it up on the internet. But I say that seriously because if he wants to put his face on Washington, you know, up on the other one with the president.
0: Yeah, Mount Rushmore.
3: I'd say, excuse me?
0: I said Mount Rushmore. I'm sorry. I didn't mean to interrupt.
3: That's it. And I say, well, put him instead of there, put him where he belongs. And also, I want to know who are the true blue maggots, are the true blue, you know, the ones. And I hope this gets to Trump's ear, because that way he can find out who's really on his team. And we can get that face up there before November. and hopefully we'll get an output like we got on the reflecting pool. That's what I say. But I know it sounds kind of funny and all that, but I'm serious about it. And everybody should be in agreement of that, because that's what he's blown. He's the dragon of the culture.
0: But the wild thing is that Trump would probably be all in favor of it. Sure, put my face on Stone Mountain right there with, you know, Jackson and Lee.
3: Right.
0: Yeah.
3: And you know he's going to break it, so we all be happy in the end.
0: There you go. CeCe, thank you for the call.
3: Good show this week, brother. Yeah.
0: Thank you. Good talking to you. Yeah. Samuel in Santa Ana, California. Hey, Samuel, what's up?
4: Hey, okay, so here's the deal, Tom. Before I get into the main body, I have a time-sensitive public service thing that I want to drop on everybody. The 29th of July is going to be the last day where we're able to contact the Federal Communications Commission about our support for ABC. They're running commercials out here. I don't know other parts of the country. I'm thinking they're doing the same thing, but that's a very important thing for us to do.
0: Thank you.
4: Now, yes, sir. Now, there's something that you've talked about numerous times that we do not have the control over the cable companies that we have over networks like NBC, ABC, CBS because they do not go through the airwaves.
0: Correct.
4: So I found two things where we might actually have an end run with this time. Think about this. When they were laying the cable out here, they dug up the city street, which everybody owns. That is our commons to lay the cable.
0: It's public right away.
4: Exactly. Okay, the second thing is that I don't know if you get cable or not, but for several years now, Spectrum out here has been offering Hulu, along with other streaming services that you can get now via your cable company. And Hulu is something that goes through the airwaves. And so, you know, since it's streaming. And so I'm thinking that maybe we can have more of a say-so, we the people, if, in fact, we could expand on that in some way. I'm not a lawyer or what have you, but I'm thinking to myself, well, now that they're actually doing that and expanding in that way, wouldn't it seem to you, and I'm talking to you personally, wouldn't it seem to you that we could possibly utilize that as far as being able to say that they are now a part of the commons, they've evolved through that?
0: I agree with you, Samuel, and we're about 40 years too late on this debate. Back in the late 80s, when cable started being seriously being a thing, the FCC got together and said, okay, how are we going to deal with this? Because the cable does go through public rights of way, just like the public airwaves. And what but they didn't really want to regulate it. I mean, the cable industry at that point had grown to the point where they had a lot of money and they had a lot of influence. And this was during a Republican administration. This was during the Reagan era. And so the compromise that they came up with was that, you know, the old fairness doctrine said you must serve the public interest. And they said, okay, the cable companies must serve the public interest. And the way that they must do that is two things. Number one, all the cable companies pay a small tax or a fee. They actually charge it to you. I don't know if it shows up on your bill or not, but we're all paying it for C-SPAN. C-SPAN was mandated by either federal law or FCC rule. I don't recall which. And then the other part was that every cable company of a certain size had to offer public access. They had to have a television studio where the public could come in and produce their own shows. I believe that's still there and still around. I'm not sure. I know a lot of that public access has gone away, and I don't know if those rules are still enforced. I know the C-SPAN thing is still enforced because C-SPAN's still there. In fact, I was on C-SPAN just a few weeks ago. So,
4: okay, cool.
0: Yeah, so you know, there is a good precedent for what you're suggesting. It's just that, you know, they never went the next step and said, okay, we should regulate this under, like, the Fairness Doctrine, because they were in the process at that time in 87 of dismantling the Fairness Doctrine and ultimately the Equal Time Rule.
4: Okay.
0: So, although the Equal Time Rule is still largely in place. But, Samuel, you know, brilliant. Yeah, I love the way you're thinking here. Keep at it. Thank you, Samuel. Good talking to you. 47 and a half minutes past the hour. We'll be right back.
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0: It's the place where smart people get their news. We'll be right back with your calls here on Anything Goes Weekend.

0: And welcome back, GR in Inglewood, California. Hey, GR, what's up?
1: How you doing, Tom?
0: Good. What's on your mind?
1: Okay, I'm a first-time caller. I've been listening to you since the Air America days.
0: Well, thank you.
1: And something is definitely wrong when GR from Inglewood calls the Tom Hartman show.
0: Okay.
1: Let me tell you something. Cash Patel is going to Russia.
0: I know.
1: That is only one thing that says to me is that he's going there for a training.
0: I agree. He's to get the plan. Yeah.
1: Yeah, to get the plan. And he's definitely calling Trump every 2 weeks or so from what I hear.
0: Yep. Ever since the inauguration, roughly every 2 weeks, Donald Trump has had at least a 1 hour conversation with Vladimir Putin. And we have no idea what they talked about on NAM.
1: Exactly. So, I mean, I'm like up in arms and saying, oh, my God, OK, something it's getting late early.
0: Yeah.
1: As they say.
0: Yeah. I said yesterday, where's Joe McCarthy when you need him? I mean, you know, the Republicans used to be the ones who were hysterical about Russia. Oh, my God. You know, there's Russian spies in the State Department. And now it's like, oh, Russia. Well, that's cool. You know, they're giving a lot of money to Trump, I guess, or something. I don't know.
1: Yeah, and I hear the blasé reporting on this.
0: Yeah.
1: Like, oh, he might be going there for a vacation, really?
0: Yeah.
1: Since when is Russia a destination point for vacation?
0: Exactly. Especially for an FBI director. Yeah.
1: Exactly.
0: Yeah.
1: That's unheard of. I mean, I don't know what to say other than people that are

0: election, so he wanted to keep them held hostage until after the election, and he won.
1: Yep.
0: Okay, now the shoe's on the other foot. I'm sorry, the other hoof, because apparently Iran is keeping that the Strait of Hormuz closed.
1: Hormuz, yeah.
0: Because they know how desperate Trump is to have it opened before the election,
1: that's
0: and they're not cooperating.
1: It is like karma, isn't it?
0: So exactly. So anyway, I wanted to call you about this for the past 2 weeks. This is the first time I've had a chance to call, but I'm so happy. I am so happy. And also, I don't know if you know this or not, but Hitler's home in, I forgot, somewhere in Austria where he was born, his home place,
1: mm-hmm.
0: they turned it into a police station because the Nazis were using it as a pilgrimage.
1: Oh, geez. Yeah, it doesn't surprise me.
0: No.
1: The Eagle's Nest is now the pilgrimage place. And there's a couple of Republicans who went there a couple of years ago. That was his summer retreat in Germany, in Bavaria.
0: Okay, I didn't know that.
1: Yeah, yeah.
0: I guess I'll put it on Blue Sky.
1: Yeah. Well, the Nazis are still out there, Sandra, and they're in fact, they're growing, which is a real troubling thing. Sandra, thank you for the call.
0: I know.
1: Yeah, but
0: thank you.
1: Yeah, I love that. The it's coming back to bite him, the karmic retribution. That's a brilliant observation. Thank you. It's 52 minutes past the hour. I'll be back with more of your calls in just a minute.

0: Hey, thanks so much for sharing our program and for reaching out to our stations and sponsors and letting them know that you're listening. It really means a lot to us. So have you noticed that the Republicans are pretty much not talking about a constitutional convention anymore? They used to be gung-ho to rewrite the Constitution. You know, they wanted to put corporate personhood in there. They wanted to change it so that women can't vote. They wanted to do away with the election of senators, repeal the 17th Amendment, take us back to them being appointed by the states. They had all these weird—they wanted to outlaw labor unions, all these weird ideas, but they've stopped talking about it. I mean, they're still moving forward on it, but it's not Project 2025, for example. You know, their ultimate talking document does not have one single mention in it about a constitutional convention. Why would that be? Well, it's because the Supreme Court is doing their work for them. I mean, you know, just they have overturned Article 2. They've overturned the first, fourth, ninth, and 14th Amendments. They've overturned Article 1, Section 7. All the details of this whole thing are over at HartmanReport.com. You got to check it out. 53 minutes past the hour. Picking up your calls here, Paul in Woodinville, Washington. Hey, Paul, what's up?
1: Well, Tom, I think I have some insights as to the pushback on capitalism and some of what another caller was talking about sort of towards the earlier, just a few minutes ago. And it has to do with this. So you've read, I know, Adam Smith's Wealth of Nations, correct?
0: I have, yeah.
1: You've read that.
0: And although, yeah. I think his more important book is,
1: You're going, it's Theory of Moral Sentiments.
0: Theory of Moral Sentiments, thank you very much, yeah.
1: Yeah, that was his first book in 1759. And he said something in there that really, he was talking about how people, the biggest issue in negotiation of people getting along is trust.
0: Mm-hmm.
1: And he said that people can, who have a mutual interest in the pool of common resources, can work well together when they will trust each other as long as they're certain that there are no outside influences or parties that have alternative or ulterior motives within those negotiations.
0: Right.
1: Otherwise, what happens is Adam Smith recommends 17 years later, you have to have private property and capitalism. He says that by the pool of common resources, which you sometimes call the commons, could be natural resources, water, air, all this stuff, or they could be artificially constructed resources, such as Social Security, Medicare, stuff like that.
0: The Internet.
1: The Internet, sure. Or any of our utilities or whatever. Mm. And this became a big issue as to why the Articles of Confederation

0: failed is because there was no trust, mutual trust between the states, the new states.
1: And there was no provision for the commons, for a federal commons.
0: That's what I'm talking about.
1: Yeah.
0: Okay, so let me fast forward here. So what's happened here, you can draw your boundary line wherever you want, but certainly since the 2000 election, the Supreme Court and the Republican Party have declared that any irregularity, real or imagined, intentional or not, accidental, any irregularity, the party at injury is not we the people when an election is somehow something wrong with it. It's the candidate, the Republican candidate, you see? Because they said in the 2000 Bush versus Gore ruling that they had to stop counting the votes in Florida because otherwise the plaintiff, George W. Bush, would suffer irreparable harm.
1: Yeah, that was the phrase that John Roberts wrote out of that.
0: Exactly. So what's happened is politics and capital and profit have pushed its way into the negotiations of we the people with regard to our pool of common resources that we share. And if you don't like it, well, then you're a socialist.
1: Yeah. Oh, by the way, it was Rehnquist, not Roberts. But yes. Yeah, absolutely.
0: Yeah.
1: I remember reading that decision and freaking out when the irreparable harm part. It's like George W. Bush will suffer irreparable harm if the vote is counted in Florida. Well, gee, Paul, I'm out of time, but thank you for pointing that out. It's always good hearing from you. I appreciate it. On the other side of the break, why are Americans falling out of love with capitalism and health care? Why do we pay the most in the world and get the least benefit?
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3: George Orwell spoke bluntly about the nefarious nature of advertising, calling it, quote, the rattling of a stick inside a swill bucket. Even Orwell, though, would have been astonished by the cacophony of swill bucket advertising currently being blasted at us by Amazon, Google, Meta, and other profiteering tech giants. What are they trying to sell? Pure hogwash. Having spent billions to develop artificial intelligence so humanoid robots can displace workers, the tech geniuses are now rushing to build thousands of vast computer data centers necessary to power their brave new AI world. Each center will suck up local water supplies, drastically raise people's utility bills, create monstrous industrial blight and pollution, and enthrone such autocratic thugs as Bezos, Musk, and Zuckerberg as absentee political bosses with domineering power over each locality. But the billionaires forgot something. You and me, we the people, are in open rebellion against this Orwellian future, with officials in multiple states and localities just saying hell no to the profiteers' invasive scams. Thus, the billionaire hucksters are frantically rattling their swill sticks. For example, Mark Zuckerberg, whose Meta Goliath already operates 26 massive data centers and is now spending $600 billion to plop more of them in our communities, has launched a multi-million dollar offensive to beat back local opponents. It's running BS television ads in state capital cities, financing political candidates to hype the data centers, deploying untold numbers of lobbyists to rig the rules against opponents, and hiring an army of, quote, community affairs agents to spread AI propaganda. This is Jim Hightower saying, they have the fat cats, but a groundswell of us alley cats has them on the run. To get involved, go to MediaJustice.org/tools.

War panics the bond market. Trump ransoms disaster aid for election rules. California kills 148,000 ballots. Tariffs hide behind forced labor. Doctors demand single payer. Capitalism loses believers. Good morning. This is the Commonwealth Report, news for the public, not the powerful. You can follow us at commonwealthreport.news. Is the bond market screaming about Trump's war? The biggest market on earth just flashed a warning red light. The 10-year Treasury yield jumped Thursday to 4.71%, the highest since January of last year. Before Trump's war with Iran started in late February, that yield sat below 4%. Brent crude surged 7% Thursday and touched $100 a barrel. The 30-year Treasury hit 5.18%, the highest since 2007, right before the crash. Traders now put better than 1 in 3 odds on the Federal Reserve raising rates next week under its new chairman, Kevin Warsh. One strategist put it bluntly, quote, yields aren't going down unless oil does. That $30 trillion bond market sets the price of your mortgage, your car loan, and your credit card. 30-year mortgages just hit closer to 7%. Wall Street bets on war. You pay the bill. Why is Trump holding disaster money hostage? 25 states and the District of Columbia sued the Trump administration Thursday in federal court in Rhode Island. Homeland Security announced on July 10th that it'll hold back 20% of the grants states use to guard against terrorism and cyber attacks unless those states rewrite their election rules first. They'd have to switch to paper ballots, hand audit at least 5% of them, and run every voter through a Homeland Security database. States were allocated more than $740 million this year, so at least $148 million gets frozen. The complaint says it plainly, quote, Congress never gave DHS or FEMA authority to rewrite state election law, end quote. The Constitution hands elections to the states, not the president. So Trump's starving them of the money that keeps their people safe until they hand him the keys. Nearly 150,000 Californians just lost their vote. New state data shows 148,000 mail ballots got thrown out in California's June primary, a rate of 1.73%. That's up sharply from 2 years ago. The biggest reason so by far was lateness, more than 93,000 ballots. Another 44,000 died over signatures that didn't match the county's records, and 8,000 more showed up with no signature at all. Tulare County in the Central Valley posted the worst rate for the state. Experts suspect the Postal Service, because postmarks now get stamped at processing centers that keep getting consolidated farther and farther away. One researcher said the spike, quote, really does demand the question, why is this happening? Meanwhile, Trump's Justice Department is investigating Los Angeles County for slow counting. Actual mail fraud runs 4 cases per 10 million ballots. The real threat to your vote is a gutted post office. Is forced labor really why Trump wants new tariffs? The Supreme Court struck down Trump's emergency tariffs back in February, so he went shopping for a new excuse, and he found one. Yesterday, his trade office slapped tariffs on 60 trading partners, 10% on 22 of them and 12.5% on the rest, and declared it's all about stopping goods made with forced labor. The legal average rate is 3.5%. The Progressive Policy Institute figures the bill lands on Americans at $100 billion a year. Congressman Richard Neal wasn't buying it. Quote, today's forced labor justification is too convenient to be taken seriously, he said. Brazil, hit with 12.5%, is heading to the World Trade Organization. Forced labor is real and ugly. Using it as a fig leaf for national sales tax on working families is uglier. Healthcare. Why do we pay the most and get the least? Progressive Democrats held a shadow hearing on Medicare for All Wednesday, led by Pramila Jayapal and Debbie Dingell, because the majority won't hold a real one. Dr. Dajit Singh, who heads Physicians for a National Health Program, told them at least, quote, 35 cents of every healthcare dollar is wasted on insurance administration, not on care, on paperwork, and profit. We spend twice what other rich countries spend per person, and 28 million of us still have no coverage at all. A Yale study found single payer would save about 68,000 lives a year and $450 billion. More than half of House Democrats have signed on. Republicans, though, went the other way, cutting Medicaid and letting insurance subsidies expire. We found $37 billion for the Iran war in 5 months. That money's always there when somebody powerful wants it. The question is, who gets it? Americans are falling out of love with capitalism. Trump's whole midterm plan is calling Democrats socialists or communists.
Somebody should show him the polling. Fox News finds views of capitalism have collapsed from 30 points positive in 2019 to only 4 points today. Among Republicans, strong support fell from 54 to 41%. 42% of them now say the economy is rigged for the rich, up from 39%. A Wall Street Journal survey found fewer than half of Americans think capitalism is working, down from 60% a decade ago. And only 35% still believe that working harder gets you ahead. Three quarters say billionaires and their big corporations own Washington. That's not a marketing problem. That's tens of millions of people looking at 40 years of Reaganomics and finally naming it out loud. And that's the way it is today, Friday, July 24th, 2026. I'm Tom Hartman.

0: This is the Tom Hartman Program.
1: Hey, welcome to the second hour of our program. Donald Trump is now erasing soldiers. Seriously. He said, oh, they didn't die in the Iran war. They just died. These four people who were killed by Iranian missiles last week. Angel Rampersad, Michael Swinton, Isabella Gonzalez, and Tyler Feehan are the names of the four soldiers that the White House has officially taken off the list of war dead. A slap in the face to their families. And Trump, day before yesterday, said that they had said, each one of them had said, that they were there because Iran should never have a nuclear device, and they agreed with Trump's policies. He lied. He put words in the mouths of our dead soldiers. This is one of the most despicable things imaginable. You know, when Barack Obama wore a tan suit or held a cup of coffee in his hand as he was saluting the Marine at the helicopter as he was leaving the White House one day, those two things were both week-long scandals on Fox News, on CNN, on ABC, CBS, NBC. Everybody was talking about it. It was all over right-wing talk radio. Can you imagine if Obama had lied and made up and said, oh, these four dead soldiers, they all love me. They agree with me on policy. They would have been impeaching him within minutes. The standards have been so lowered. The overtone window has shifted so far. It's mind-boggling. It's just mind-boggling. Meanwhile, Republicans are losing faith in capitalism. Now, you know, again, in 1933, we had a revolution in America. It was called the Franklin Roosevelt presidency and or the New Deal. Prior to 1933, we had been basically a libertarian kind of laissez-faire economy, although Lincoln, you know, created 50-some-odd free colleges around the country and spent lots and lots of federal money on building a national rail network. And, I mean, Lincoln did a lot of socialist stuff. But the big change came in 33. And those efforts built the American middle class. We went from 20% of us being in the middle class in 1933 to 65% of us being in the middle class in 1981. Over a 40-year period. Built the largest middle class in the history of the world and the first to surpass a half of the population in the history of the world. And then, of course, Reagan got in and said, okay, we're going to stop this. This middle class is too big. It's too dangerous. We can't have it. It's not a good thing. And he just went after him. Said, that's it. No more. And the result of that, of course, is that, you know, you could be in the middle class with a single paycheck, buy a house, buy a car, take a vacation, have a decent retirement, put your kids through college back in 1981 with a single paycheck, with a high school diploma. Whereas today, it takes two full-time paychecks and at least one of you damn well better have a college education if you want to be in the middle class. So what happened? Well, capitalism got deregulated, essentially. I mean, that was the mantra of the Reagan Revolution, deregulation. And you know, it's generally called neoliberalism. It was adopted by the Clinton administration as well. And to some extent, the Obama administration. And the result of this is that we've had 45 years of neoliberalism, and it has gutted the middle class. And finally, Republican voters are figuring this out. This is remarkable. This is a Fox News poll. Right? A Fox News poll. And they found that favorable views of capitalism have gone from 30 points positive in 2019 to just 4 points positive today. 65% of voters today, now back 10 years ago, only 56% of voters said the system is rigged against me. Today it's 65%, about two-thirds. Back in 2019, 72% of Republicans said capitalism's a good thing. Today, that strongly positive view of capitalism among Republicans, 54%. Fewer than half of Republicans have now have a 42% of Republicans now say that our economy is rigged. Fewer than half of Americans say capitalism is working even somewhat well, down from 60% just a decade ago. 61% of Americans said they were bothered a lot by the feeling that the wealthy don't pay their share of taxes. 60% overall, 42% of Republican-inclined voters said the same thing about corporations paying their fair share of taxes. And views of big business went from 19 points positive in 2012 to 25 points negative last year, according to Gallup. And this is interesting. The Fox News poll also shows that Alexandria Ocasio-Cortez has the same level of popularity as J.D. Vance. Mind-boggling, huh? Meghan McCain, the conservative commentator, said this week that Republicans, quote, have a huge effing problem if Democrats nominate someone who can speak on economic issues like Zoran Mamdani. Quote, the tone of what he is saying is brilliant. Despite my abject fear and repulsion of socialism, it is really impactful. If Democrats are smart, they will nominate someone with his tenor and tone on economics and national policy. Now, I'm not a fan of Democrats taking advice from Meghan McCain, but I think she's right. Our system has been just co-opted and broken by unregulated capitalism, by the oligarch class. We now, Jimmy Carter said on this program 10 years ago, America is no longer a democracy. It's now an oligarchy, thanks to Citizens United and, you know, a few preceding all Republican Supreme Court decisions, the biggest one being Buckley in 1978. Meanwhile, our healthcare system is failing. Dr. Diljit Singh is a practicing oncologist, cancer doctor. And he's also the president of Physicians for National Health Program. PNHP is a great organization. I keynoted their annual conference up in Seattle like 15 years ago, thereabouts. And he notes they've got 25,000 healthcare professionals. And he gave a speech a couple days ago in which he pointed out, he said, we're working to achieve universal single-payer healthcare, free from corporate middlemen, co-pays, deductibles, prior authorization, and the risk of medical debt. He points out, quote, similar countries around the world provide care to all while spending only half of what we spend, yet we die younger, face higher maternal mortality, and lose more newborns. He points out that about 35 cents out of every healthcare dollar spent in America goes as profit for some oligarch or for some giant corporation, or to cover all the administrative costs of denying care to people to generate that profit. He said the root cause of this failure is the corporate takeover of healthcare, where financial interests take precedence over the sacred oath we swore as physicians. He says at PNHP, we conducted a 2-year research project, and we found that doctors, like nurses, suffer from profound moral injury, the acute psychological harm caused by systemic barriers that prevent us from providing compassionate, evidence-based care. And the most common-sense solution is single-payer health care for all. Yeah. You think? I think it's just, frankly, shockingly obvious. Meanwhile, the world's most important market is flashing bright red. Warning, Will Robinson, warning. And Trump is... Trump has cranked up his tariffs again. I'll tell you about those two things on the other side of the break. Stick around. It's the Tom Hartman Program. 15 minutes past the hour. A place where despair is not an option.
0: This is the Tom Hartman Program.
1: Defending America from the weapons of mass deception. I'll be right back with you.

0: And welcome back, Ed in Chicago. Hey, Ed, what's on your mind today? Thanks for watching us on Free Speech TV.
1: Hey, Tom, you were just talking with Paul about the economist Adam Smith, and I want to talk about Representative Adam Smith.
0: Mm-hmm. Well, I was Congressman from Washington State.
1: I don't know if you remember, but a few weeks ago I was spitting bullets mad at him because of his vote for the National Defense Authorization Act that had that abomination Section 224 in it. Now, mm-hmm. it did pass the House, but that was with Republican votes. And I want to give Representative Adam Smith kudos because he changed his vote. He voted against it. And the reason that I read that he stated was he was listening to his constituents. He said he had such a call volume from people. So it does pay to call your representatives.
0: Yeah,
1: it does pay. He not only, he voted against that. So yeah. Kudos to him for changing his vote on that. And at the time, I brought up the fact that he takes almost $400,000 from AIPAC. Now, there's a website. It's called trackapac.com, mm-hmm. which lists all the members and what they receive from AIPAC. Even Ro Khanna receives AIPAC money. And this,
0: I wonder if he knew it.
1: Speaks to, well, I don't know. It just speaks to the fact, and I before talking to you, I gave his rep his office a call and thanked him for his vote. But this just speaks to why we need states to follow the examples of Hawaii and Montana. And work around Citizens United, because right. even members that we, or I should say we, that I like, mm-hmm. a lot of them do take AIPAC money because it costs so damn much to have to run your elections.
0: Yeah, and that's the sad thing. I mean, that was the Hobson's choice that Bill Clinton faced in 1992, was Reagan had destroyed the unions, and the unions had always funded Democrats, and there was just no money to run an election.
1: Right, I get it, but now we are showing Bernie started with Bernie, but now I mean, there's a number who refuse PAC money, but anyway, I just like I said, I was really ripping him a couple weeks ago when I talked to you about him, and I just wanted to give him credit for stating that he listened to his constituents,
0: cool.
1: and he changed his vote and voted against that. So good on him.
0: Thank you, Ed. Thanks for correcting the record. I appreciate the call. Thank you, Chip in Lawrence, Kansas. Hey, Chip, what's up?
2: Good morning. I follow Martha Stewart a little bit because I know a lot of people that knew her. She used to live in Westport, Connecticut. I grew up half my childhood in Westport, and I know a lot of people.
0: Who is this?
2: I heard a lot of bad things. Martha Stewart.
0: Oh, Martha Stewart. Yeah. Okay.
2: Yeah. I've heard a lot of bad things mm-hmm. from people that knew her even before she was famous. You keep mentioning she went to federal prison.
0: She went to prison for doing what Donald Trump and his sons and the Congress are all doing right out in the open now.
2: Actually, I believe it was actually for lying to Congress about the insider trading.
0: Oh, was it? Oh, interesting.
2: Yeah, that's my knowledge. And which I think the irony is just off the charts.
0: No, it was lying to the FBI. Yes, you're right. Now I recall. Yeah.
2: And the irony is off the charts. They can lie to us, but we can't lie to them.
0: Yeah. Yeah, it's true. It's true. They're actually protected. Yeah. You know, there's a provision in the Constitution that says that members of Congress cannot be held liable for anything they say during, regular order or whatever it is. Yeah, when they're in session. Chip, thank you. Yep. Thanks for correcting the record on that. I had forgotten. I mean, that was a long time ago. But thank you.
2: Yeah.
0: I appreciate it.
2: Yep.
0: Good talking to you. 19 and a half minutes past the hour. Back with you in 60 seconds. Stick around. We'll be right back.

0: Tired of news that protects the powerful? Get reporting with a backbone at the Commonwealth Report. News for the public, not the powerful. 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Welcome back. 20 minutes past the hour. So some alarming economic news. Oil passed $100 a barrel yesterday. It's back down to 97, but still, you know, anytime it's above 90, we're in trouble economically, because, you know, it's going to show up in gasoline and diesel prices. Over on Drudge, one of the top stories is how the American refineries are just running full tilt boogie, you know, trying to deal with this. But as those prices go up, the price of transporting things goes up. Which means that basically everything, anything in any store that you go visit or anything that you order online got there and ultimately got to you via, you know, transportation, via a jet plane or via a truck or a van or a car or a railroad car. And all of those things in the United States today are, by and large, powered by fossil fuels. And even, I mean, you know, Amazon now has this fleet of electric trucks, but here in Oregon or in Portland, they're getting their electricity from the Bonneville Dam, which is great. It's green. But in most of the country, that electricity is being generated now by coal, by oil, or by natural gas. And in fact, Trump has had our federal dollars, your and my tax dollars, hundreds of millions of them are being thrown at old, aging coal plants to keep them operating, to keep demand for coal, because the coal guys are giving the Trump family some money, apparently. So meanwhile, what's happening is the U.S. Treasury yields are going up. You know, now what that means is that in order for the government to sell its debt, its IOUs, they have to offer more interest to people. And the reason why is because people are concerned that the bond buyers are concerned that the economy is going to get shaky, and this is a dangerous sign. This is considered a flashing red light. Markets. This is from Yahoo Finance. John Taufight on CNN. Markets are pricing in a 36% chance that the Fed hikes its rates at its policy meeting next week. Now, this is the new guy, Kevin Warsh, right? Who Trump put in, thinking that he would lower. Now, Our friend in Los Angeles who tracks the Fed says that Warsh has been buying, using federal, you know, kind of made up Fed money to buy into the stock market, to help goose the stock market, to help Donald Trump. But traders are starting to discern, or trying to discern, the outlook for Fed policy under Warsh. He notes the U.S. Treasury market is, you know, roughly a $30 trillion market. That's our $35 trillion national debt. That's all treasuries, or most of it. A few trillion of that is Social Security funds, which are a special kind of treasury note. And that's the trust fund. And a few trillion of that is held outside the United States. But about $30 trillion of it is held inside the United States. Google, their stock dropped 7%. Tesla is down 14%. The market is up today, though. And it's, you know, above 51,000, the Dow. So far, investors are doing well, but I have my concerns. Meanwhile, Donald Trump has brought back his tariffs. And those of you who have listened to the program for a long time or read my book on neoliberalism know that I am actually a fan of tariffs, small, appropriate tariffs, passed by Congress so that they are in place as law for years and years and years, so that American businesses can build factories knowing that their interests will be protected. I am not in favor of tariffs being done by presidential whim or decree, or tariffs being used as blackmail to extract favors from foreign governments or airplanes from Qatar opportunities for the Trump family to build a hotel or a golf course in a foreign country, which is apparently what's going on right now. And so, you know, I tariffs are good when done right, but Trump is not doing them right, in my humble opinion. And this is the thing. I mean, you know, the power to create, for the reasons that I just described, you know, no business is going to invest based on a tariff. You know, they're not going to build a factory here to make something that you can buy cheaper from China right now, because the tariff is making that cheaper from China thing cost more in the United States. They're not going to build a factory if they don't know that that tariff is going to be there for the next 20 years. Why would you? And that's why when the founders wrote the Constitution, they gave the exclusive power to establish tariffs to Congress, not to the president. The president has no power to do that under the Constitution. But the Constitution also says Congress can make their own exceptions, and they did back in the day. It was back, you know, 30, 40, 50 years ago. Congress said, if another country is engaging in certain kinds of practices that we consider abominable, like forced labor, slave labor, then we can impose a tariff on that country's goods. And that's what Trump is doing. He's claiming, this is the Section 301 of the 1974 Trade Act, and he is claiming that he doesn't need Congress's permission because these countries, I believe it's 60-some-odd countries that he's putting tariffs on now, 10 to 12.5%, 80 countries, including the UK, Mexico, Canada, Australia, India, China, and EU members. He's saying that they practice forced labor or slavery. Canada? Really? The United Kingdom? Australia? I don't think this is going to stand up. And you know, I get it. If you know, if in China you got the Uyghurs, you know, they're I think serious allegations that China is using basically slave labor or forced labor. Fine, put a tariff on their goods. But Australia, do you really mean that? The United Kingdom, Canada? I don't know if I don't think he's going to get away with it. I don't know. It's good, but it isn't, you know, they'll be there for another year or so because this is another one of those tariff things that's going to go all the way to the Supreme Court. So, if you subscribe to the New York Times, they did a podcast early this week, the daily podcast, where they interviewed Trump's chief tariff guy. And if this is a topic that rings your bells like it does mine, it's actually really worth listening to. It's fascinating stuff. So, what's on your mind? Anything Goes Weekend here, 27 minutes past the hour. I'll be right back with your calls.
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0: It's the place where despair is not an option. I'll be right back with your calls.

War panics the bond market. Trump ransoms disaster aid for election rules. California kills 148,000 ballots. Tariffs hide behind forced labor. Doctors demand single payer. Capitalism loses believers. Good morning. This is the Commonwealth Report, news for the public and the powerful. You can follow us at commonwealthreport.news. Is the bond market screaming about Trump's war? The biggest market on earth just flashed a warning red light. The 10-year Treasury yield jumped Thursday to 4.71%, the highest since January of last year. Before Trump's war with Iran started in late February, that yield sat below 4%. Brent crude surged 7% Thursday and touched $100 a barrel. The 30-year Treasury hit 5.18%, the highest since 2007, right before the crash. Traders now put better than 1 in 3 odds on the Federal Reserve raising rates next week under its new chairman, Kevin Warsh. One strategist put it bluntly, quote, yields aren't going down unless oil does. That $30 trillion bond market sets the price of your mortgage, your car loan, and your credit card. 30-year mortgages just hit closer to 7%. Wall Street bets on war. You pay the bill. Why is Trump holding disaster money hostage? 25 states and the District of Columbia sued the Trump administration Thursday in federal court in Rhode Island. Homeland Security announced on July 10th that it'll hold back 20% of the grants states use to guard against terrorism and cyber attacks unless those states rewrite their election rules first. They'd have to switch to paper ballots, hand audit at least 5% of them, and run every voter through a Homeland Security database. States were allocated more than $740 million this year, so at least $148 million gets frozen. The complaint says it plainly, quote, Congress never gave DHS or FEMA authority to rewrite state election law, end quote. The Constitution hands elections to the states, not the president. So Trump's starving them of the money that keeps their people safe until they hand him the keys. Nearly 150,000 Californians just lost their vote. New state data shows 148,000 mail ballots got thrown out in California's June primary, a rate of 1.73%. That's up sharply from 2 years ago. The biggest reason so by far was lateness, more than 93,000 ballots. Another 44,000 died over signatures that didn't match the county's records, and 8,000 more showed up with no signature at all. Tulare County in the Central Valley posted the worst rate for the state. Experts suspect the Postal Service because postmarks now get stamped at processing centers that keep getting consolidated farther and farther away. One researcher said the spike, quote, really does demand the question, why is this happening? Meanwhile, Trump's Justice Department is investigating Los Angeles County for slow counting. Actual mail fraud runs 4 cases per 10 million ballots. The real threat to your vote is a gutted post office. Is forced labor really why Trump wants new tariffs? The Supreme Court struck down Trump's emergency tariffs back in February, so he went shopping for a new excuse, and he found one. Yesterday, his trade office slapped tariffs on 60 trading partners, 10% on 22 of them and 12.5% on the rest, and declared it's all about stopping goods made with forced labor. The legal average rate is 3.5%. The Progressive Policy Institute figures the bill lands on Americans at $100 billion a year. Congressman Richard Neal wasn't buying it. Quote, today's forced labor justification is too convenient to be taken seriously, he said. Brazil, hit with 12.5%, is heading to the World Trade Organization. Forced labor is real and ugly. Using it as a fig leaf for a national sales tax on working families is uglier. Healthcare. Why do we pay the most and get the least? Progressive Democrats held a shadow hearing on Medicare for All Wednesday, led by Pramila Jayapal and Debbie Dingell, because the majority won't hold a real one. Dr. Dajit Singh, who heads Physicians for a National Health Program, told them at least, quote, 35 cents of every healthcare dollar is wasted on insurance administration, not on care, on paperwork, and profit. We spend twice what other rich countries spend per person, and 28 million of us still have no coverage at all. A Yale study found single-payer would save about 68,000 lives a year and $450 billion. More than half of House Democrats have signed on. Republicans, though, went the other way, cutting Medicaid and letting insurance subsidies expire. We found $37 billion for the Iran war in 5 months. That money's always there when somebody powerful wants it. The question is, who gets it? Americans are falling out of love with capitalism. Trump's whole midterm plan is calling Democrats socialists or communists.
Somebody should show him the polling. Fox News finds views of capitalism have collapsed from 30 points positive in 2019 to only 4 points today. Among Republicans, strong support fell from 54 to 41%. 42% of them now say the economy is rigged for the rich, up from 39%. A Wall Street Journal survey found fewer than half of Americans think capitalism is working, down from 60% a decade ago. And only 35% still believe that working harder gets you ahead. Three quarters say billionaires and their big corporations own Washington. That's not a marketing problem. That's tens of millions of people looking at 40 years of Reaganomics and finally naming it out loud. And that's the way it is today, Friday, July 24th, 2026. I'm Tom Hartman.

0: Change starts with you. You can be calling your Democratic or Republican representatives to let them know what you think by calling 202-224-3121. It's the Capitol switchboard. It'll get you right through to them. Welcome back. 34 minutes past the hour. So what's on your mind today? Nancy in Mexico, Missouri. Hey, Nancy, what's up?
1: Hi, Tom. I'm calling in response to the gentleman that called yesterday from Arkansas towards the end of your show, and he was talking about his SNAP benefits that he got in Arkansas and how they had taken away his ability to buy ice cream.
0: Mm-hmm.
1: This is a nationwide thing that they did, and they let everybody know that they were going to do it. Here in Missouri, is however you want to call it, they decided, because they didn't know how to pull it off, that they'd wait until next year to implement it.
0: Mm-hmm.
1: And my thing is if you have a small child that's in school and you have to rely on SNAP benefits and you want to celebrate your child's birthday with their classmates and stuff, you're not going to be able to do that anymore.
0: Yeah.
1: Because the schools will not let you bring in baked goods like they did back in our day.
0: Mm-hmm.
1: Because it all has to be labeled with the ingredients and this, that, and the other, and the
0: right.
1: Nut allergy and so on and so forth. And I really feel sorry for kids. I mean, I am a recipient of SNAP benefits. I get $53 a month. And if you say anything, they go, oh, but it's not supposed to help you for the full month. This is a supplement.
0: Mm-hmm. Yeah, no,
1: this is just to kind of help you. But, yeah, they're going to do it. It's crazy.
0: Yeah, when I was a little kid, before my dad, I was 7 or 8 years old when my dad finally got a job in a tool and die shop where he had a union, and suddenly, you know, we catapulted into the middle class. But prior to that, they didn't have SNAP benefits back then. This was the 1950s.
1: Right.
0: But what we did have was what we called the cheese store, which was the surplus food store that the city of Lansing ran, where you could get free powdered milk in 20-pound bags, free macaroni to make macaroni and cheese, and free 10-pound blocks of American cheese. It was all surplus dairy stuff that Eisenhower was,
1: right.
0: You know, buying from the dairies to support the dairies. It was one of those. It was kind of an early version of the farm bills. And so, what's so weird about this, Nancy, is that the Republicans who are saying we need to micromanage people on SNAP, on food stamps. We need to micromanage them because we don't want their children to be eating junk food all the time. I mean, you know, the idea of making sure that people are eating healthy is an admirable idea in general. But the fact that the Republicans who have spent my entire lifetime squealing about big government telling us how to live our lives and get big government off my back and don't you dare tell me what I can and cannot do with my benefits and my money and my Social Security and you know, are the ones who are driving this. I mean, it's such hypocrisy.
1: Yeah.
0: It's mind-blowing.
1: I know it is. It really is. I keep telling myself, Nancy, pay attention. You want to go and buy some ginger ale before they put this in flight, because I use that if I get sick, you know?
0: Yeah, it's great for an upset stomach. You're right. Although you can also...
1: You know, sodas used to be a treat. Now it's a standard thing.
0: Yeah.
1: You know, it all comes down to education.
0: Yeah. Well, then
1: we had home ec when I was in school.
0: Yeah.
1: You know, I grew up in the same era you did.
0: Yeah, I remember home economics.
1: And we were taught things.
0: Yep.
1: You know, but yeah. And I really enjoy listening to your show, and you crack me up sometimes.
0: Well, thank you, Nancy. I actually, you know, home ec was the girls' class, right? And shop was the boys' class. But my dad made me take home ec 1 year in junior high school, in seventh grade. Or maybe it was eighth grade, because that was where you learned to type. And he believed that typing would be an essential skill. And I sat, the only boy in a room with 30 girls, horribly embarrassed. And this must have been seventh grade, you know, like pre-puberty. You know? But I learned to type. And I'm telling you, it was the best skill. It's the single best thing I learned in all of my years in school, you know, in terms of my future career opportunities and quality of life and everything else. So three cheers for home ec. Nancy, I gotta move along, but thank you for the call. It's great to hear from you.
1: Thank you so much, Tom.
0: Thank you, Nancy. Alan in Seattle. Hey, Alan, what's up?
2: Hey, good morning, Tom. Another great day in the Pacific Northwest.
0: Indeed. Although we're starting to get the smoke from the wildfires here in Portland. It's not horrible, but it is making the horizon hazy right now. We've got, I think, 125,000 acres that are on fire in this state right now.
2: In this state? Oh, wow. Okay, yeah. Well, it's east of the mountains, I'm in Washington, so it's east of our Cascades.
0: Yeah, yeah. I think, yeah, much of it is, yeah. But there's some of it that's west.
2: Yeah, yeah, cool. My topic for today is membership. And I wanted to examine why it is that people are calling into your show and saying the Dems aren't doing enough, you know. Mm-hmm. And so I want to examine this through the membership. And there's really three obvious examples. You know, when you join a fraternity or a sorority, you go through hazing and rituals that allow the members of the fraternity or sorority to judge your enthusiasm and your loyalty to the fraternity or sorority. The payoff is you get to join a national organization and, you know, probably get to live in the frat house.
0: Well, in addition there's a long history of literature in the field of psychology about the importance of coming-of-age rituals. And the more challenging those rituals are, the more meaningful they become to a society. And this is like what bar mitzvah and bat mitzvah, you know, it's why it's been around for thousands of years. And I think to a certain extent, these also satisfy that psychological need.
2: Right. Basically, we're echoing the same thing. There's a price to be paid for membership.
0: Yeah. Yeah. Or for adultship in the case that I was mentioning. But yeah, I get your point.
2: Okay. Yeah. The next one is unions. You can join a union through a couple of ways, generally through, you know, working enough hours to qualify for membership, or you get taken up in an organizing drive. Mm-hmm. But as a member, you're going to obey rules, you're going to pay membership dues, you're going to pay percentage dues on your wages.
0: Yep.
2: But in return, there's a return. You get higher wages and benefits and representation with the employer.
0: Yep.
2: Now, myself, I'm a retired union member, and I can say, well, you know, the union sometimes didn't do things did things I didn't like. But am I going to throw away all the benefits of membership because they didn't do what I wanted them to do?
0: Yeah, no.
2: And this brings me to, go ahead.
0: I was just going to say I'm an active union member. I'm a member of SAG-AFTRA, and my dad was a union member, and all three of my brothers were union members. One of them was a shop foreman. So, yeah, back to you, Steward.
2: Yeah. Yeah, and, you know, so this brings me to membership in the Democratic Party.
0: Mm-hmm.
2: There doesn't appear, you know, from my perspective, to be any buy-in. There's no need to put skin in the game. You select your party at registration, and boom, you're done. You're a member of the Democratic Party. Now, mm-hmm. you'll, of course, have to, you know, get constant mailings asking for money. Not as bad as Trump and his crew, but,
0: it's about the biggest price you pay.
2: There isn't any skin in the game. But on the benefit side of membership, the membership ledger, people are not getting or not recognizing the benefits they're living with because long ago, fearless people sacrificed much to give the benefits, which, by the way, you elucidated earlier this week, you know, mm-hmm. to the future generations. You know, and I'm going to echo what you say. As you say, get active. Tag your it.
0: Yeah.
2: Let's do something other than complain about, the Democrats aren't doing enough.
0: Yeah. My old friend Joe Madison, who did a show on Sirius XM on the Urban View channel and passed away a little bit ago, he was famous for his kind of trademark move on his show when callers would call in and complain. About the state of the affairs of the world or, you know, what Democrats were doing in particular, Joe would say, okay, I hear your complaint. What are you going to do about And
2: right.
0: Nine exactly. times out of 10, it would just shut them right down. And one time out of 10, they'd say, well, I'm going to show up at the local Democratic Party, or I'm going to, you know, they would have something to say. And but it would force people to think like that. And I do that from time to time, you know, partly because it's just the right thing to do to say, and partly in to honor the memory of my old buddy Joe. But I get it. Alan, I think, you know, it's a really important point, and people should be showing up at their local Democratic Party, and they should be joining, and they should become precinct committee people, and, you know, put in a couple of hours every month. It's not that big a deal. It's something that you can do. I mean, there are so many opportunities. So, Alan, thank you for the call. That was a great analogy or metaphor or whatever it was. You did a great job. Thank you. We'll be right back. More of your calls here on Anything Goes Weekend. Stick around.
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0: It's the place where smart people get their news. We'll be right back with your calls.

0: And welcome back, Mark, in Long Beach, California. Hey, Mark, what's on your mind today?
1: Good morning, Tom. I miss Joe Madison. I'm so glad you mentioned him.
0: Yeah, he's a good man. He was a good man. I hope his his wife is doing well and his kids. Yeah, I miss him too.
1: Yes. Well, the reason why I called you is because I have not missed one second since you've been on the air for almost 2 hours. And I got scared, Tom, about something you said, and I went on the internet. And please tell me if you think this is good news. It says, the Justice Department has lost all 16 federal court decisions
0: 17.
1: So far in its effort to obtain state voter rolls containing addresses, birth dates.
0: That's true. It's 17 cases now, though, not 16. But yes, you're right.
1: Okay. Seven of the 15, well, you just gave a number, who ruled against DOJ were appointed by Trump.
0: Yep.
1: And listen to this. Republican officials in Idaho, Kentucky, Utah, and West Virginia have joined the Democrats.
0: Yep.
1: And it says that judges have ruled that states not
0: not cooperating, not going along with the program, yeah.
1: Yes. So, I found it. Yeah. So that is good news then, isn't it?
0: It, generally speaking, is good news, Mark, and I think it's one of the reasons why Trump is now saying, well, if you don't do what we want, we're just going to withhold FEMA money, because we can withhold FEMA money on a discretionary basis. And there's not—I don't know whether there's an effective legal challenge to that or not. I know it's being—you know, there's a lawsuit. There are multiple lawsuits, and it is being challenged. But whether that discretionary power of FEMA money, we're talking billions of dollars.
1: Right.
0: So the states will be.
1: So you knew that Trump has lost every time on that federal
0: so
1: judge has said you do not have to give your voting rolls to DOJ. So you were aware of that then, huh?
0: Not just aware of it. I think it was in our newscast either today or yesterday.
1: Oh,
0: or maybe it was in. I also do a newscast every morning for RawAmerica.com, and it might have been in that newscast. But I read it into a camera this morning, so yeah, I'm aware of it.
1: Oh, okay, Tom. I want to wish you a very happy weekend, and I want to say one sentence to you. I know it's probably never going to happen, but I'm 74. I wish one day I ever could see you in a restaurant and you were in line ready to pay your bill so that I could pay the bill and sit down and talk to you for 10 or 15 minutes.
0: Well,
1: and even though I'm a moderate Democrat, I agree with you 80% of the time.
0: Okay.
1: You are such a good person, and I just want to tell you, thank you for excusing me not being 100% liberal, but I'm 80%.
0: That's okay, Mark. It's like, you know, I'm you know, there are even some Republicans out there who still believe in democracy. You know, I mean, a lot of these Lincoln Project people, they still think Social Security is socialism, but they want democracy. And so I'm okay with them, too. I mean, you know, these issues, these smaller issues need not divide us. And Mark, thank you for your kind words.
1: Yes.
0: And hopefully one of these days we'll see each other face to face. So thank you for the call.
1: Okay, take care.
0: Good talking to you. 49 minutes past the hour. I'll be back with more of your calls in just a minute. Stick around.

0: Hey, thanks so much for sharing our program and for reaching out to our stations and sponsors and letting them know that you're listening. It really means a lot to us.
1: So what do we call the really, really mind-bogglingly rich? You know, at the founding of the Republic, they were referred to as speculators or moneyed interest or aristocrats. In the years leading up to the Civil War, we called them the cotton lords and the plantation aristocracy. In the late 19th century, they were the robber barons. In the 1930s, FDR called them the economic royalists. But since the Reagan Revolution, we've just called them billionaires. And now, you know, some of them want to call themselves tech bros. Like, that's kind of a good thing, you know, like tech is positive and bros, you know, like Mark Zuckerberg saying we need more masculine energy in American business culture. So we need a new phrase. I would like to suggest the morbidly rich. Morbidly suggests unhealthy. And the vast riches that some of these people have is unhealthy to our democracy, particularly since five Republicans on the Supreme Court said that morbidly rich people can buy politicians. And it's unhealthy for them, too. So morbidly rich. There's an op-ed over at HartmanReport.com all about it. Check it out. Ten minutes before the hour, picking up your calls here, Kenneth in Seattle. Hey, Kenneth, what's up?
2: Yes,

0: And after it was over, one of the things he said was, a war of aggression is the supreme international crime, differing from all other war crimes only in that it contains within itself the accumulated evil of the whole. And the reason for mentioning it now is, for crying out loud, Trump's, what are they calling it, war of choice? Yeah, it's a war of choice. It's a war of aggression, for crying out loud.
1: Exactly. And, my colleague, Stephanie Miller, her father was one of the prosecutors there.
0: Oh, is that right?
1: Yeah, she's on a lot of these stations in the morning.
0: Yeah, unfortunately, so far as I know, there's no way to enforce that alleged law against it, but it really ought to be talked up. It's a major reason to go against there are plenty of reasons, but that's a very, very big one, to go against the Trumpsters and the Republican Party. And I really hope somehow it catches on as a topic. Not just for you, but I really hope it spreads. They ought to talk about it.
1: I agree. Robert Jackson was an amazing man, by the way. And a brave man. I mean, that was not a small or easy thing that he did. There was. Did you see that movie about the Nuremberg trials that was out earlier this year, as I recall? I'm forgetting the title of it.
0: I'd Nuremberg. Like to see it.
1: That's right. The movie was called Nuremberg. Yeah, if you haven't seen it, it may now be, on like Netflix or Prime or something. It was in the theaters, and it is just a deeply moving movie. And
0: I have to see it.
1: Yeah, you'll have to check it out. If you've got access to, online movies, to take a look. Kenneth, thank you for the call.
0: I will take a call. Yeah. Okay. Thank you.
1: Good talking to you. Roberta in Poway, California. Hey, Roberta, what's up?
2: Hi. I'm not sure. I think this passed with the reconciliation for the Department of Defense, but I think it passed. Israel is going to join the United States military.
1: That has not yet passed.
2: I'm glad, because it's a despicable organization. They're looters and snipers. They snipe people that are trying to get food. They're predators. And then I wonder, will they be governed by the UCMJ?
1: No.
2: How about, will a soldier obey an unlawful order from an Israeli officer?
1: Those are all good questions. I don't know. I don't think anybody knows how this would play out.
2: Will an Israeli officer obey an order from a senior U.S. officer?
1: Yeah.
2: Will the taxpayers pay their retirement?
1: Yeah, I think this is the this is like provision 240 or something like that in the
2: NDAA. It is in the 200s. Yeah.
1: Yeah.
2: Yeah.
1: And to the best of my knowledge, it has passed the House and it has not yet passed the Senate. And there is significant opposition to it in the Senate from some Republicans like Rand Paul. My guess is that provision is going to be stripped out.
2: We'll be in a world of hurt for the rest of this nation's life.
1: Well, or at least as long as Netanyahu is prime minister over there, or somebody like him.
2: Well, yeah. Okay.
1: Yeah. Yeah. I get it. All right. Thank you, Roberta. Good point.
2: Okay, you're welcome.
1: Sure enough. Bye now. Kino in Lakeland, Florida. Hey, Kino, happy Freer's Day. What's on your mind today?
3: Yes, happy Freer's Day. Tom, talking about Truman, he put a label on the Congress, the do-nothing Congress, back at some point.
1: He did.
3: We need to put a label on this Congress as the zombie Congress. Mm. They're sycophants, groupthink. I wish you'd do a rant about groupthink, not being appreciated in this country, what it leads to. But the Republicans are practicing groupthink, and should they not be labeled the zombie Congress as for the coming elections? Labeling and branding, and wouldn't that be appropriate? They're just zombies.
1: Yeah. I can't disagree with that characterization, Kino. I mean, and Truman, actually, for people who don't know the history, this was... this was the, 46 to 48 Congress, or was it the 48 to 50 Congress?
3: I think the 48, but...
1: Yeah. And he called them, for several years, the do-nothing Congress, although the one thing that they did do was Taft-Hartley, gutting the labor movement.
3: Can you ask Ben Winkler if that would work, to label the Congress the zombie Congress in the elections coming?
1: I make no promises, but I'll try to remember.
3: Okay. So talk about groupthink sometime, Tom.
1: Well, why don't you define groupthink for people who don't know what you're talking about, Kino?
3: When somebody...

0: totally blind faith in somebody. They never question them. They never criticize them. They just go along with everything they do. And therefore, the person that's not getting any criticism loses touch with reality.
1: Yeah.
0: So groupthink, everybody thinks the same, and there's no allowance for asking, questioning, or criticizing, or whatever.
1: There is this thing called the wisdom of the crowd, and, you know, it's kind of what the betting markets, you know, people using them to get a sense of what's going on kind of reflect, and it's supposed to be what elections reflect as well. But people mistake that for, or some variation of that, for the way it should be or how they should think. So, yeah, you're right. Groupthink is problematic, particularly in organizations and institutions. Keno, thank you for the call, and happy Free Is Day. It's great to hear from you. Ben Wickler, the head of the Democratic Party in Wisconsin, has a new book out, and he's the guy I think should be running the Democratic Party, period. But, you know, that's just me. But he will be with us on the other side of this break, so stick around.
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3: While the production of my lowdown commentaries is high-tech, I confess that I'm antiquated. I still write each piece in longhand, applying my ballpoint to paper. This has caused bewildered glances from some who see me scribbling away in local coffee shops and bars. Recently, one fellow sidled up and whispered, "Watch out! If they see you doing this, they'll haul you off to the Smithsonian." But we handwriters might not be as obsolete as the key tappers assume. A fast-spreading grassroots movement is calling for schools to re-emphasize the value of writing and printing by hand instead of being wholly dependent on machines. Already, 24 states, as varied as Mississippi and California, now require public schools to teach cursive writing in 3rd through 5th grades. This squares with new understanding of how brains absorb information. While keyboards are faster, the slower, more tactile act of handwriting creates longer-lasting comprehension of letters and better retention of the thoughts they convey. Neuroscientists find that rote keystrokes on a computer require little mental engagement, while physically drawing out words and ideas takes coordination of multiple areas of the brain to focus memory, eyes, and fingers on creating a written product. Just writing this piece conjured up a fond remembrance of my early childhood, sitting on the floor of our home learning to draw the ABCs, both print and cursive, on those line practice pads. It was both an artistic exercise and the development of a foundational tool for a life of learning. This is Jim Hightower saying, yes, computer literacy is an indispensable element of today's childhood curriculum, but so is the richer development of human thinking through putting pen to paper. So let's do both.

War panics the bond market. Trump ransoms disaster aid for election rules. California kills 148,000 ballots. Tariffs hide behind forced labor. Doctors demand single payer. Capitalism loses believers. Good morning. This is the Commonwealth Report, news for the public, not the powerful. You can follow us at commonwealthreport.news. Is the bond market screaming about Trump's war? The biggest market on earth just flashed a warning red light. The 10-year Treasury yield jumped Thursday to 4.71%, the highest since January of last year. Before Trump's war with Iran started in late February, that yield sat below 4%. Brent crude surged 7% Thursday and touched $100 a barrel. The 30-year Treasury hit 5.18%, the highest since 2007, right before the crash. Traders now put better than 1 in 3 odds on the Federal Reserve raising rates next week under its new chairman, Kevin Warsh. One strategist put it bluntly, quote, yields aren't going down unless oil does. That $30 trillion bond market sets the price of your mortgage, your car loan, and your credit card. 30-year mortgages just hit closer to 7%. Wall Street bets on war. You pay the bill. Why is Trump holding disaster money hostage? 25 states and the District of Columbia sued the Trump administration Thursday in federal court in Rhode Island. Homeland Security announced